0: I think those would be two things that we work on. And I think the future is so bright. We just got to get to where we're not bickering about stuff and work on solving this.
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2: Some of music's biggest names will be in Las Vegas for the weekend for the iHeartRadio Music Festival. BTS, Benson Boone, Cardi B, Snoop Dogg, Muse, all be hitting the stage. Other acts include Stella Lefty, Kenny Chesney, Lainey Wilson, and the Smashing Pumpkins. Fans not able to be at the T-Mobile Arena will still have the chance to experience the festival at home. 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Rosie O'Donnell is joining the Broadway cast of the Rocky Horror Show.
3: The actor, TV personality, and comedian will join the production as narrator for a short run from October 6th through the 18th. O'Donnell will fill in for Tony nominee Rachel Dratch, who's taking a short leave and will return on October 20th. The role marks a brief return to the U.S. for O'Donnell, who now lives full-time in Ireland. It'll also be her first role on Broadway in 21 years, after starring in Fiddler on the Roof, Seussical, and Grease. I'm Daria Albinger.
2: Rocker Jon Bon Jovi a grandpa second time around. According to People magazine, Bon Jovi's son Jake Bon Jovi and wife Millie Bobby Brown adopting a second child. Brown recently shared a hint at her growing family in a video posted earlier this month of the actress holding her daughter while Bon Jovi walked alongside her with a baby carrier strapped to his chest. The two welcomed their first daughter together through adoption a little over a year ago. That's entertainment. I'm Jennifer Bolsoni.
4: KCAA. Artificial intelligence is stirring debate as researchers call for more guardrails. Natalie Migliori has more.
5: People weighing in as Anthropic CEO Dario Amade cautions AI agents could take over the internet in the next year or so, while President Trump dismisses the idea of new regulations for it.
6: I do believe it's going to take over. It's already taken over our everyday lives, so all over the internet.
7: I believe so at the rate of this going.
8: Take over the world? No.
9: I'm not sure about taking over the world, but it is entertaining.
5: Several lawmakers have echoed tech CEOs' concerns about the software advancement after a researcher said it could kill all of us by the end of the decade. In New York, I'm Natalie Migliori.
4: Meantime, AI is taking center stage as Salesforce's annual Dreamforce conference got underway in San Francisco. Some in the industry believe recent calls to slow the pace of AI will change the nature of the tech event. And Waymo says it plans to launch its driverless taxis in Tokyo next year. Tech Report. I'm at Mattinson.
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18: And welcome, brothers, sisters, working class heroes. This is the Rick Smith Show. Thanks so much for being here. Today on the big program, lots to get to, lots to talk about. Not sure what gas prices are in your neck of the woods, but diesel in my neighborhood, $7.99 a gallon, almost $7.10 a gallon for diesel. And you wonder why Congress, why the House Republicans canceled votes for the rest of the legislative session, going to go back to their districts. And I'm sure they're going to talk about, you know, how important gas prices are. And look, you know what they're going to do? We already know, because J.D. Vance has given them the playbook. They're going to go home and well, they're going to blame Democrats. And you know what? A lot of stupid is going to go, yeah, Democrats. When Democrats have zero power whatsoever to literally do anything. Our government is controlled top to bottom, front to back, inside and out by Republican and corporate interests. We are getting the best business-run government money can buy. And, well, you know, they're doing really well. Look, profits are good. Now, your kitchen table and your cupboards may be empty, but profits are good. Now, also, the reason House Republicans are running away from D.C. is Thomas Massey did that little impeachment thing at Hegseth. None of them want to touch that football because the Iran war, I don't know if you noticed, it's not popular. It's not popular. So, you know, look, sending members home before the midterms tells us that Speaker Johnson knows he can't control what's going to happen over the next several weeks. And understand, they had a big meeting, big powwow on Tuesday, turned into a shouting match. One person described it as the craziest meeting they'd ever been part of. And understand, rightly so, constituents are a little miffed because their wallets are getting a lot lighter. Did I mention diesel in my area? $7.09 went up 20 cents in one day. And they're saying, get ready, in the next 6 to 8 weeks, a little bit long, it's going to get worse. Going to get worse. And as we head into the colder months, you know, where, you know, the cost of diesel, the cost of home heating oil begin to surge, that's when the anger is going to boil. And it comes back to, look, what we've done in Iran. The budget office has now estimated that Iran has cost about $38 billion already. And also, let's not forget, we're diminishing our resources. Our munitions are dwindling. And for someone in the Pentagon to leak that out at a time when we're quote unquote at war, things have got to be bad. And I guess, surprise, surprise, J.D. Vance's answer is, well, just blame the Democrats. And this is going to be the MO through all of this. So get ready. It's no longer going to be about local elections. They're going to try and nationalize it because they can't justify what they've done. Congress is going to go home and the Republicans are going to go, well, you know, they're going to have to find a boogeyman, and the boogeyman is going to be Joe Biden, because, you know, tried and true Kamala Harris, since Gavin Newsom brought her name back in, and the guy running for Senate in Michigan, Al Said, you're gonna hear about him all the time. And of course, Mamdani will be everywhere all the time, because we gotta scare people with the Muslims. Yeah, the Muslims are coming. And then, because they've already laid the groundwork, the socialism word. Socialism. I literally had someone tell me yesterday that they're against national health care. And I love this. They're against national health care because they don't want to pay for someone else's health care. And I just looked at them with a straight face. I go, do you have any idea how insurance works? Do you understand the basic concept of basic insurance? You are paying for people. When you don't get sick and you don't spend a dime on yourself, but you paid the premiums, you're paying for other people. And you know what the response was? Well, at least they've got jobs. I got to tell you, man, it's worked. The neo-libs, the neocons, the corporatists, man, they're between our ears. Want to hear your thoughts. Happy Congress is going home, especially when they haven't done anything on AI. Rick at TheRickSmithShow.com. Right back. I'm Rick Smith, and this is Labor History in 2. On this day in labor history, the year was 1934. That was the day that leading Southern textile employers met together in Greenville, North Carolina. They met to plan a coordinated response to the national textile strike. The Great Depression had ravaged the textile industry. Workers were subject to the, quote, stretch out. Fewer workers were expected to work at a faster pace to produce the same amount of products. Work in textile mills was already grueling. The stretch out made conditions even more unbearable. Fed up, 20,000 Southern workers walked off the job in July. From there, the numbers grew. On Labor Day, 65,000 workers in North Carolina joined the strike. Strikers confronted scabs and moved to close down mills not participating in the strike. They also disrupted railroad traffic. In response, the National Guard was called out against the strikers. Violence erupted between the strikers and armed police and strikebreakers throughout the South and New England. The Southern owners decided it was time to marshal their own response to the strike. According to historian Jeremy Brecker, an army of 10,000 National Guardsmen was mobilized in Georgia, South Carolina, North Carolina, Alabama, and Mississippi, supplemented by 15,000 armed deputies. But despite this show of force, the strike grew. More than 400,000 textile workers had walked off the job. In response, President Franklin Delano Roosevelt's administration declared that the working conditions and wages in the industry should be studied. Although there were no guarantees for improvement, union leaders called off the strike. Much to the anger of many rank-and-file union members, one of the largest worker actions in U.S. history and one of the most important uprising of Southern labor was ended.
17: Welcome back to the Rick Smith Show. Now, here is Rick Smith.
18: So I got to say, I agree with Bernie Sanders that it's embarrassing that Donald Trump knows so little about AI, but also understand it doesn't matter how much he knows, 35% of his stock portfolio is tied up in AI-related stuff. So anybody surprised that he's on the side of AI? I would take Bernie's statement a little bit further and go, it's embarrassing that Congress has allowed this to get so far out of hand and that we've not regulated any of this for the last several years and that we funded most of it and are getting nothing really out of it. I guess that's where the embarrassing part for me is, but the question now that they're admitting potentially could bring us all the wonders of a lazy lifestyle or could kill us. You know, flip that coin, whichever it goes. Here to help me weed through some of this and help get us some information, I've asked Don Bell to come give us some thoughts. He's a policy counsel there at the Constitution Project at the Project on Government Oversight, pogo.org, their website. Don, thanks for taking time for us.
19: Thanks for having me, and that's one heck of a coin flip.
18: No, I mean, seriously, we were told, I mean, if you listen to Elon Musk, and this is where, you know, I don't, but if you did, AI was going to bring us this wild abundance. We weren't going to have to work. Money was going to be worthless. You wouldn't need any money because the productivity, the productive capacity of AI and robotics and all of this new futuristic stuff was going to make, you know, us just have everything we could, our little hearts could ever dream of. And if we did need money, there was going to be universal high income. So it was going to be nirvana. It was going to be utopia. It was going to be everything that anyone's ever fantasized about. And now we find out, well, maybe, but maybe it could kill you too.
19: It's quite a world that we're living in. You know, there are so many unanswered questions that we have about AI and how it will impact not just the economy, but people or humanity, that it's very true. Congress really has dropped the ball so far in understanding this and regulating it appropriately.
18: And look, all the tech bros, they've got what they've wanted over the years. Very lax regulations, if any at all. Massive subsidies. Wall Street's been in love with them. We've steamrolled people's privacy concerns, especially when you're talking about social media and all the stuff that's online. We've basically let the, not just a cat, but an entire herd of cats out of the bag. And I don't know that there's any way to bring this back, put the genies back in the bottle or whatever, however you want to frame that. I don't know. Any thoughts on is it possible?
19: I think it's still possible. And I think that's why we've seen so many people recently who are working at some of these AI companies come out and say, hey, this is really dangerous stuff and there needs to be some sort of regulation. This is not terribly surprising, though, because Congress has a history of being far behind technology. And we know with the makeup of Congress that a lot of folks just aren't tech savvy, though we know that staffers are using AI more and more. And so, you know, this is one of those situations where AI is going to be its own era. And when it comes to surveillance, when it comes to the economy, when it comes to how we interact with one another, it's important that people are thinking thoughtfully, policymakers are thinking thoughtfully about what this can do and where it's going.
18: Is it the end of privacy? Look, I grew up in an era where privacy was a thing, where my grandfather used to have a saying, you don't put your behind out in the street. You kept your personal affairs in close to the vest, in your four walls, but it seems like nothing is private and you can't step outside your door. And look, even inside your door with Alexa and your cell phone, someone's tracking everything you do, every movement you make, every place you go. And with the cell phone, virtually every thought is being tracked. So are we looking at potentially the end of what my generation thought was privacy?
19: I don't think we're at the end of privacy, but this new era that we're moving into has the potential to end privacy. When I think about this, I think about kind of the fundamental thing that has me in public policy. Policy is a choice. We get to decide in a democracy how far the government gets to go with a lot of different things. And I think one of the challenges that we've seen is this technology is moving so fast, much faster than people who may have been old enough to remember, you know, the jump from payphones to cell phones, right? We're moving much faster than that. And we're moving with a technology that has the potential to become more powerful on its own. And so it's really important that we're talking about privacy, that we're talking about limitations on what data can be collected and how AI can utilize that data.
18: Should this be a utility? I mean, should we be regulating as we used to do in the old days? I know we're in the era of deregulation, and I know it's the reason all the tech bros and all of the moneyed interests have gotten behind Trump because he's basically smashing all the regulations and unleashing the wonders of the quote-unquote free market, which mean a handful of people benefit wildly while everyone else gets screwed. Is that where we are?
19: That's a really interesting question. I haven't thought of that much. My focus tends to be more on the surveillance space of things. But I could see a point where maybe this does become some sort of utility. I mean, you think about some of the other communications technologies that we have, right? And how we look at them now. AI, again, as the opportunity or as the possibility of changing the world. So
18: yeah, no, see, I think the adults have to step into this. And I'm looking at Congress going, yeah, I want them to be the adults, but you know, they look like petulant children. Is it possible that they could even do their job? Because look, they've not done anything all of these years. So do I have any faith that they're going to do it? But here's my problem. I vacillate between being a Luddite and saying we should just smash all the machines. It's the hot stove. Don't touch it. Put it in a lockbox. Never go near it. And the reality that if we don't do it, the Chinese most certainly will, or the Iranians, or who knows what, and then we'll be at a deficit. So I'm stuck in that kind of weird, you know, bipolar kind of situation.
19: Well, I think in that regard, the cat is out of the bag. There are so many people who use different AIs, whether it's Gemini or Claude or ChatGPT. And I don't know if we're going back to the days of no one having any access to AI at all. I think the bright line is what happens if we get to a point where we have artificial intelligence agents, AI that can operate, you know, pretty much autonomously, or we have general AI, which would be far more powerful than the narrow AIs that we currently have. That's where I think we need to think about what the line is. How does the government regulate that? How does it protect against bad actors using incredibly powerful AI for things like bioweapons and surveillance and hacking of critical infrastructure? Yeah.
18: Now, look, this Huggy Face thing's got everybody freaked out. And it's amazing how quickly this changed the narrative for a lot of people, because it was, for a while, all I was hearing how wonderful it was going to be. It was going to be utopia. We were going to get all kinds of great stuff. We were never going to have to think or work or interact with anyone. We could have wonderful relationships with our AI. And now this has gotten some people freaked out that it committed some felonies, from what I'm told. It broke some laws. It did some things that they weren't expecting it to do to get out of their quote unquote sandbox. And yet our stable, ungenius president says all we really need to do is have a strong president to hold AI in check. Of course, someone who doesn't understand it. Should we be concerned that maybe the utopia we sold is probably the death card?
19: Yeah, for sure. You know, we should be in a trust but verify era, or maybe don't trust anyone kind of era. That's why you have laws and policies in place to ensure that people aren't stepping over the line and that they're thinking about the consequences of the technologies that they're building. And so, you know, I think the last few weeks have made it clear to a lot of people, including folks on Capitol Hill, that this is something that is rapidly escalating and needs some sort of oversight and regulation. But Congress can't just think about where the technology is now. They need to think about where the technology is going and where it's going.
18: No, it's scary stuff. And look, as someone who holds on to my privacy with every last ounce of my energy, I have been on this fear of technology for kind of a while. Look, you use it because you have to, but you know, I've been fighting against the accumulation of data by corporate America for decades now. When they came out with store cards, I'm like, this is a bad idea. When they started slapping cameras on street corners, I'm going, yeah, and you may feel safer, still a bad idea. We're heading in this direction to where everything that you do, everything that you think, everything is going to be findable and usable against you. You no longer have the right to remain silent because they already know what you're thinking. How bad is the surveillance state today? And how concerned should someone like me, who's already kind of freaked out by how much data is out there about me, how much should the average person be concerned? And I know if you're not doing anything wrong, Rick, you don't have anything to worry about. Yeah, I'm not buying that, but I want to hear your thoughts.
19: Well, let's take that on first. You know, the idea that just because you're not doing anything wrong, is completely irrelevant to the Constitution. The Constitution provides protections against government being so powerful and so heavy-handed that it's constantly monitoring everyone all the time. And so it doesn't really matter if you're doing something wrong or not. The Constitution exists to protect all of us. And then there's the, you know, small thing of what you may be doing today that's not wrong could arbitrarily be declared something wrong and worthy of surveillance the next day by the next government, right? And so, you know, that argument just falls flat to me. When we're talking about privacy and surveillance more generally, yeah, people have a lot to worry about. I think we're at a tipping point as we move into this AI era. We at POGO have been working very hard to close something called the data broker loophole. And that's basically preventing the government from doing what it does now, which is basically getting around a Fourth Amendment warrant requirement to buy your data. And your data is constantly collected, as you mentioned, by your cell phone. All of the apps that you use, the geolocation stuff that you use, you know, this is scooped up by data brokers and then sold to the highest bidder, essentially. And the federal government in particular has been a really big purchaser of this data. And that, I think, is unconstitutional. The Supreme Court seems to be moving in that direction. And we need to stop it now before AI is so powerful that it's able to pull through those data streams.
18: Because look, you know, with AI now, they can go through, you know, thousands. It used to be, it didn't matter that there were 1,000 cameras there. They're not going to go through and everyone, unless it's a real, like a terrorist attack or something, they're not going to go looking after every Tom, Dick, and Harry who, you know, may have jaywalked. But now the technology is such that I don't know if you, there was, I did a story not too long ago that Ford has a patent for, you know, the car to be able to report you to the police when you're speeding, and not just you, but the cars around you by picking up the cameras in your car to report someone else. It's that kind of, really? This is where we're going? And the sad reality is, yes, unfortunately.
19: I think Americans hear these kinds of stories and they think of it in the same line of thinking that they think with flock cameras. It's gone too far. You know, we recently, a few months ago, actually, feels like recently, we were joining with a number of other organizations to bring in a AI public policy company to do demonstrations for members and staff on Capitol Hill to show how dangerous AI and surveillance could be. And so they came in and they did a demonstration. The first part of the demonstration was basically they had built a relatively basic AI agent, right? An AI that can work independently. And they purchased a couple of data broker subscriptions. And in this demonstration, they told the AI, kind of like a Google prompt, pull up a dossier on this person who works at Planned Parenthood or this person who goes to a gun range. Within seconds, this AI was able to pull all kinds of information on these people with just basic kind of data broker subscriptions.
18: Yeah, just the stuff that's online.
19: Yeah, just the stuff that's
18: online. Not even
19: hacking
18: yet. Not even hacking into your personal medical records, your insurance, or any of that stuff. Not even doing the nefarious stuff. Just what's available.
19: Just what's available. And the crazy thing was, for one of the demonstrations, one of the pieces of the dossier was passwords that were on the dark web as part of this dossier. So that was one part of the demonstration. The other part was they basically drew a circle around a place and the AI was able to use the location history that it had used from data brokers to track people who had gone to and from that place. It's incredibly dangerous stuff. And if Congress doesn't get a hold of it, doesn't wake up, then we will be on the precipice of the end of privacy.
18: So what do we do? I mean, this is where we wrap this up, because, you know, I could talk with you about this all day long, because this is it's right now the thing that most people have no idea what it is. Most people are either in love with the idea because we've been sold that it's going to be the greatest thing since sliced bread, or people like me, they're like, yeah, not so on board. What do we do about this?
19: So this is a time where people are paying attention and people are upset about what they're seeing. I think it is important to let your member of Congress know that they first need to understand what AI is. Unfortunately.
18: Well, isn't it that steak sauce stuff? It's that A1 you put on your steak. Isn't that what that is?
19: Well, there was an article today about you know, members of Congress who were asked if they use AI, and some of the answers were pretty interesting. But the first thing is people need to let their members of Congress know that they need to pay attention to this and they need to do something now. They need to close the data broker loophole so that government can't buy your data. And they need to have regulations on AI so that AI isn't used for domestic surveillance.
18: Because they're doing it now, as I understand, right? I mean, this stuff is kind of happening already. It's already being done and just nobody's minding the store. Or am I wrong? Haven't they gotten to that point yet? Or is this just in the testing realm?
19: The surveillance is there in some regard, right? So when we talk about the data broker loophole, we know that the government's purchasing that data. It's unclear yet whether we are seeing widespread use of AI for surveillance purposes. And that's why I think we're on the precipice.
18: Yeah, no, right? Because you know, every time I see a story of, you know, we found a truck that got, what was it? It was tungsten that got stolen in California, and they tracked it all the way to Indiana, and they were going, this is why we need flock cameras and AI, because we were able to get, you know, this company back its stolen merchandise. And, you know, every time we hear one of those stories, it's supposed to make us feel better because somehow we're now safer that company's got its tungsten back.
19: Yeah, there's a whole lot of surveillance that's happening. And I think part of the problem is that, particularly with this administration, there's not a whole lot of transparency on what's happening, though we know there's a whole lot of surveillance going on because of all of the news stories that we're seeing. So Congress, I think, as a first step, needs to provide some oversight, get real answers on how extensive the surveillance state actually is, and then utilize that to draw up the kind of guardrails and laws that will rein this in.
18: Yeah, I got to tell you, what you just said there gives me no hope whatsoever at all.
19: Hey, I sometimes I feel the same way. But look, we are still in a democracy. We need to demand that the people who represent us do their job. And if they can't do the most basic things, then we're, you know, in a much more dangerous and dark place than we're talking about right now.
18: No, I mean, the sad reality is they can't name a post office. How are they going to how are they going to take on something this complex that they've ignored and basically, you know, promoted all of these years? And are in bed with all of these years. I don't know how they
19: if I could just add, I think what makes this a little bit different is the really dire warnings that we're getting from some of these folks who have come from these AI companies, right? It's one thing if you feel like you can put things off because of politics. It's another thing if people are saying, hey, this could kill everybody. You really need to do something about it. So, you know, I have a little more long-term hope that policymakers will be able to fully wrap their heads around this and do something. But look, like anything, it's going to be a struggle. There are people on all kinds of sides of this issue. But we need to remember that policy is a choice and our privacy is not optional under the Fourth Amendment.
18: There you go. Don Bell, I appreciate the time. Policy counsel at the Constitution Progress Project there at the Project on Government Oversight. You can check out their work at pogo.org. Don Bell, thanks so much.
19: Thank you.
18: I want to hear your thoughts. Are you concerned about your privacy or are you buying into the, it's going to be utopia. It's going to be great. We won't have to do anything. I don't have to think. I don't have to write my own papers. And for all the folks who send me the hate mail with semicolons and perfect grammar, are you going to miss your AI hate mail? I want to hear it. Rick at therickSmithShow.com. Right back.
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1: According to a new Government Accountability Office report, the Trump administration last year spent $9.5 billion paying federal workers to not work. And I guess this is how they were going to shrink the size of government without making it look like they were just doing mass firings. So I guess, you know, nearly $10 billion provides a little bit of little political cover. But the question is who's doing those jobs? And I look at this story over at FedWeek that's saying that the VA is now looking at massive, severe shortages, you know, taking care of our heroes. And it kind of makes you wonder, you know, the guy who's running our government into the ground, does he really care about you? I know it's about, you know, Doge was going to save us some money. We're going to get those Doge checks. Keep holding your breath for that. But seriously? And here to share some thoughts on just how crazy it is now working for the federal government, I've asked my good friend Phil Glover to come share some thoughts. Phil is the District 3 National Vice President there at AFGE. You can check out their website, afge.org. Phil, thanks for taking time for us.
2: Thanks, Rick. I appreciate you having us on.
1: So, look, I look at this story, nearly $10 billion basically firing people so that our government is smaller, isn't doing enough. And now you see these reports. It seems like we're killing it to save it, or we're just killing it.
2: Well, I think it goes back to what Grover Norquist, many, many decades ago, he wants to get government small enough he can drown it in a bathtub. I think that's what this was supposed to be. Russell Vogt, Heritage Foundation, Project 2025. They came in with this idea that, you know, Elon Musk came up with at Twitter, where first we're going to send out this thing. Hey, all of you should quit. Then, you know, they did this deferred resignation program. And now we have found out that they had so many federal employees they sent home on 8 months of paid admin leave that it was $9.5 billion worth of salary. And they could have been working for the federal government while the agencies took a look at what they did and really took a dive into, should we change what we do? Is there a way to streamline things? Things like that can be done. It was done back in the 90s by Bill Clinton and Al Gore. This isn't new, but this was just taking a hatchet. And then the worst part is they started hiring people back after they paid all this money.
1: Yeah.
2: We started hiring people back because they found out they couldn't do all of the work with who was left.
1: That was going to be my next line of questioning because, look, you know, the job still has to get done. And I know that there are those who believe that the federal government can't, won't, and shouldn't do anything. But there are some very essential jobs that have to be done. And, you know, you see these ghost offices at Social Security offices where people can't get a hold of anyone. How much of this is, do you think, one, a pure hatred of government, or two, you know, they bought into Elon Musk's idea that we can just do everything with automation. We can have robots do it all.
2: Well, that seems to be a big part of this is like the Social Security commissioner. He wants to move a lot of Social Security applications and approvals to run through AI without staff. Now, he claims different when he gets in front of Congress or something. Oh, no, this is just to help employees. Well, if you've cut half the employees and now they're using AI, it's not about helping employees. Yeah. And then you have Veterans Benefit Administration who's, you know, looking at a similar thing. Doug Collins wants to run all VA benefits through AI to see if people fraudulently got benefits. Well, it takes forever to get VA benefits. Not forever, but takes a while to get VA benefits. You have to have, you know, doctor's appointments and yep. evidence to get your claim passed. And humans do that work on the end and make sure that we as veterans, and I'm one of them, puts in the proper paperwork, goes through the appointments. And now, well, let's run them through AI and see if there's any fraud. You know, this is their whole thing with government. It's fraudulent. Everything's fraudulent. And we know it's bullshit. You know, we just know it.
1: You know, I remember back It's been about 10 years now since we did one of our Hungry and Homeless for the Holiday food drives. There was a vet who was homeless who stayed with us the entire time we were living in the parking lot. And it took us 3 months of jumping through hoops to get him VA benefits, to get him into a VA house somewhere out near Pittsburgh, actually. That, you know, like a kind of a halfway residence, because he was disabled and, you know, just sadly a mess. I mean, we as taxpayers spent hundreds of thousands of dollars to keep this guy alive, only to then shove him out onto the street with no roof over his head. And it's just an absolute shame. But to your point that there isn't all that fraudulent stuff that they want us to believe is out there. In fact, it's too difficult. And I'll be honest with you, I would be okay with a little bit of fraud if it meant that guy didn't have to live in the woods for 3 months while they were processing his claim.
2: Right. I mean, that's the thing, Rick, is this whole what they have done with government and what they constantly talk about every day is and his administration and these secretaries and these press conferences, the federal employees are just, you know, milking you, the taxpayer, for their salaries. Well, most federal employees, you know, live outside of Washington, D.C. Most federal employees make, you know, anywhere from 50 to maybe $80,000 a year, depending on what their education level is and what they do for a living. And it takes a lot of training. I mean, it takes 6 to 8 months of training to train a Social Security caseworker to process and approve and work through Social Security benefits, disability benefits. And the same with VBA. It's like a 6 to 8 month training program. And DOGE came in and fired all those people, or told them to go take the deferred resignation. And now they have to rehire. They have to retrain these folks. And it takes forever to get this done. These are technical jobs. This is not, and I don't want to, make it sound like this is a bad thing. It's not. But this isn't.
1: No, you're not flipping burgers. I mean, you're not doing rogue.
2: You're not cleaning up, offices or something. These are technical jobs. And they have just come at these people, and it's just terrible to watch, and it's terrible to watch some in the public, and I'm going to say 30%, 20%, whatever it is, that still follow this guy off a cliff to cheer this stuff. It's like they want people to hurt. I don't know why. I don't know what happened to them when they were kids, but man, talk about some vitriol. And social media has just expanded it, made it worse. So just throw that in.
1: No, I'm right there with you. As I've said, social media is where people are the worst versions of themselves, because they want other people to be, and this has been my experience, they want other people to be as miserable as they are. Because look, the average American out there is struggling. And if they're being constantly told time and time again on right-wing media that, these federal governments, they've got health care. These workers got health care. They don't pay for anything. They get it till the day they die. They've got pensions. Oh, yeah. Do you have pensions? You're paying for that. Of course there's going to be some jealousy and some anger. And this is where the organizing from labor should be really using this as a, hey, they've got it. Maybe ask how you can get it instead of taking it away from them. But I want to go back to you brought up DOGE. And I think at some point, don't we have to go back and examine the crime that was the Department of Government Efficiency and all of the theft of the data? And maybe, I don't know, figure out what exactly they did, because the claims of all of these savings and, oh, our DOGE check never really ever materialized.
2: No, they didn't. And the GAO report, which has been published as of August 6th, it goes down through this. And it talks about how they came in, they tried to say that some of their savings were things that were already being phased out, leases, various things. Their wall of receipts that's still online don't have backup for their claims, a lot of their claims. And they have no methodology on how, according to GAO, they have no methodology on how they came up with these savings. And so, in some places it says, they saved 108 out of 264 leases when many of these were already in the process of going away. So it was a $15.3 million supposed savings there, which 53 million of these leases were already going out. There's discussion about, the report has a discussion about Defense Health Agency and IT contracts, where they said they were going to be cut. Those IT checks or IT contracts were never gotten rid of because they were necessary. DOD, Department of Defense, or whatever you want to call it today, didn't end up getting rid of those, but they're listed as savings on the DOGE site. And you're right. This is going to have to be looked at probably by the next Congress to see, you know, what exactly they did. You know, we're still in federal lawsuits on the data breaches from DOGE, where they took federal employees' data. They tried to take workers' comp data from Department of Labor. They tried, you know, they got hold of tax information. We know that. And we know that they were trying to get Social Security information. And so we still don't know what all that looks like, because, again, there's no transparency.
1: Yeah, we don't know what Big Ball's got a hold of.

0: aliens. In fact, they were going to save so much. We were all getting $5,000, Phil.
1: Yeah, you were going to get a big check. Now you might get another one if you vote right. You know, I don't know if you vote right. If you vote right, you get the right. You get a check.
0: Yeah. Here's the thing. I just saw diesel 709 in my neck of the woods. I don't know what brain dead puddle brain flag monkey would vote for this administration based on the policies that have brought us to this moment. But I would love to meet that person to find out the values that they have, because the reality is all of the promises. I know our genius, stable genius president said he's kept all his promises. I'm still waiting for that buck a gallon gas.
1: Yeah, that's not obviously that's not happening. We still have people that claim that gas was higher under Biden. It was not. Even just coming out of the obviously gas prices went up coming out of the COVID pandemic, but they stabilized fairly quickly. And by the end of Biden, I can remember here where I'm at, 284 a gallon. Not that that was, you know, would I like it to be 240? Yeah. Would I like it to be 199? Sure. But it surely wasn't $4.80 or $5, which is where it's heading now. This is crazy. And to blame Biden for it now is just more ridiculous. 600 days into this administration, they're blaming their inflation on him. They're blaming gas prices.
0: Oh, no, it's all anything Biden.
1: And
0: this is what J.D. Vance's great midterm message is. Yes, yes, go back to your constituents, hear them complain about how bad life sucks, and then blame Biden. It's all Biden's fault. It's the Democrats' fault. The Democrats did this, even though the Democrats have zero power. Now, I want to go back to what's going on, because the Government Accountability Office, I guess, is recommending that the executive office of the president, which I don't know why you would even make a recommendation to Trump's office, but they're recommending through the U.S. DOGE service to clearly disclose known data limitations on its quote-unquote wall of receipts. Do you think disclosure is enough, or do you think there should be a pause or maybe even an independent review before they claim any more quote-unquote savings and justify any more of the firings that they've done or service cuts that they've done?
1: I believe that the inspector generals that are still left of, obviously Trump fired 17 of them out of different agencies, but the inspector generals are supposed to do this work anyway. They're the ones that are supposed to look for fraud, waste, and abuse. They should go back through and open investigations on what DOGE did at federal agencies. I would say the Justice Department, but there's no trust in the Justice Department under Todd Blanche. And so who knows what would happen there? There used to be a very good OIG at Department of Justice. I think he is now retired. He was there when I was with the Bureau of Prisons, and he was a very fair person, and he looked at stuff very clearly. I don't know what you have over justice anymore. Well, but
0: you got a bunch of patronage hires.
1: Right. But I do think that this should be reopened. I think, OIGs across the government should relook at this, find out what happened, and recommend to Congress at least some changes to how this stuff gets worked on, especially, I guess, hopefully after January.
0: January 3rd. Sure. Yep. No, but here's the thing. This is where I come back to is, they've made all these wild claims. You listen to Trump, the economy's great. He's kept every promise. We're respected around the world. They broadcast this stuff as if it's certainty, but you talk to the average person, not so much. So all of this is an election era kind of message. What's the way forward here? I mean, the only accountability is going to come is with a change of leadership in the House and in the Senate. What do you see the pathway forward on this being?
1: Well, I think that is the only thing right now that's going to have any relief for the federal government is if the House and hopefully the Senate can flip. You will get, the chairmanships of these major committees.

0: You will have subpoena power then. There will be changes to oversight. I don't think they should. I really believe, and I've said this to many of my friends, frankly, on both sides of the aisle, that I hope they don't go into this as a impeach thing. They're not going to have enough votes in the Senate for that. But I do think they should be doing legislation to help workers. I think they need to focus and not fail this time. You can't focus on one issue like, you know, healthcare, like they did in the, you know, under Obama. Every time we went to talk to them about other labor things, well, we're doing healthcare. Well, we're doing healthcare. They have got to be able to walk and chew gum here.
1: Absolutely.
0: And they've got to let the committees operate and do different things instead of everything going through the leadership. And hopefully they'll do that. But I do think that's really one of the only ways this gets dealt with, is to open this up and get subpoenas and get documents and see where the heck all of this stuff came from and where all of these claims, which we know are false, most of these claims are false about how great things are right now. If people can feel it. So I would hope that the public is not schizophrenic, goes into the midterms, makes the right choices.
1: I would hope you're right. But let me ask you about your members finally, because look, it's been what, we're 20 months into this nightmare. The abuse that they've taken over this administration, it's got to be taking its toll. Do you see a sense of fatigue? Do you see a sense of fight? Do you see a sense of surrender? Where do you see your members?
0: I think there's a mix of that, Rick. I think our members, you know, some are like, it doesn't matter what we do. They always have the upper hand. I think there's others that will stand until the last you know, person standing and fight for what they can. You know, I've been out to three areas of my district recently. I've been to Philly, I've been to Pittsburgh, and I've been to Northeast PA. And I can tell you that there are a lot of members. We've had people come out, want to hear about our legal fight, want to hear about legislation and where we are there, what they can do to help. I've raised more political committee, action committee money in the last month than I had in several months. So people are reacting. Yeah. Would I like it to be bigger? Yes. Would I like it to be stronger? Yes. But we're out there. We're going to be in Harrisburg actually tomorrow night, and meeting with some members from the two bases out there and the Park Service and some others that are going to come and visit with us and hear that message. So
1: good on you. We'll see where we're at. It seems like now would be the time that new people would be flocking back because they're under assault. But we'll see how it goes. Phil, as always, I appreciate your thoughts. Great stuff.
0: Thanks, Rick. Have a good night.
1: Thanks so much. Our good friend Phil Glover, AFGE District 3 National Vice President. Check out their website, afge.org. Want to hear your thoughts. You a government worker? A federal worker? How you taking the abuse? How you doing? I want to hear it. Rick at the RickSmithShow.com. Right back.

0: I'm Rick Smith, and this is Labor History in Two.
1: On this day in labor history, the year was 1868. That was the day that Susan B. Anthony and a committee on female labor called for a vote for equal pay for equal work at the National Labor Congress. It was the second annual meeting of labor leaders from throughout the nation. Anthony had begun publication of a newspaper, The Revolution. The paper advocated for an 8-hour workday and equal pay for equal work. Working on the paper, Anthony met women in the printing and sewing trades who were excluded from men's trade unions. These women began to form the Working Women's Association. Unfortunately, the male delegates to the National Labor Congress decided not to take up the push for equal pay. Today, a woman earns about 80 cents for every dollar earned by a man. In January 2009, President Barack Obama signed the Lilly Ledbetter Fair Pay Restoration Act. The act was named for a woman who fought for equal pay for equal work. Obama said, "The very first bill I signed into law as president was the Lilly Ledbetter Fair Pay Restoration Act. It was a big step toward making sure every worker in this country, man or woman, receives equal pay for equal work." He continued saying, "I signed this law for women like my mother, a single mother who paid her way through college and made huge contributions to a workforce that wasn't always fair to her. However, the wage gap has not really changed since the signing of that act. Even now, the amount a woman loses to the pay gap over the course of her life could feed a family of four for 37 years. There is still much work to be done to ensure all workers are paid a fair day's pay for a fair day's work."
0: Labor History in Two, brought to you by the Illinois Labor History Society and The Rick Smith Show. For more information, go to laborhistoryin2.com, like us on Facebook, and follow us on the Twitters at Labor History in Two.
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1: So really, it is the Trump MO, you know, make all these huge, grandiose promises, claim you've done so much, take credit for stuff you didn't actually do, and the bad stuff is someone else's problem. Look, he said it right at the very beginning of his term. Everything that's good, I do. Everything that's bad, Biden did. So everything that's ever going to happen is someone else's fault. If he happens to stumble over something that works out well for you, he's going to take credit for it. And the Doge thing, you know, right when they came out with it, you knew it was going to be a disaster. But you also knew it wasn't about what they said it was about. These aren't people who believe in good governance. These are, certainly aren't people who believe in fiscal responsibility. 30% of our national debt run up under Trump's name. I don't know how else to put it when you look at pumping and dumping a company as Trump has done in the past, as corporate America has gotten used to doing, especially the vulture capitalists. I don't know that you can look at the U.S. and go, yeah, they invested well that 30%. Yeah. And then what they told us they were going to do is we're going to fix things. We're going to go get rid of that waste, fraud, and abuse. Only to just waste billions of dollars. Hand out contracts to buddies, fire people, anybody who has any role of accountability, get rid of them. Any inspectors, anything that would hold them to account, gotta go, because, you know, the heist is in. And this is where I'm hoping... And this is why I'm angry at Al Green, the congressman from Texas, who came out and said, "We're going to impeach." No, let's investigate. If it comes to impeachment after you've investigated, I'm on board, because I know it will. But you got to lay the case out first. You've got to go back and go, look at all these crimes. American people, look at these crimes. Red hats, look at these crimes. Look what they did in your name. You voted for this. You wanted this. You wanted government run like a Trump business. And here we are. Lots of shady accounting, lots of shady dealings, lots of enriching the Trumposphere, and basically screwing over the poor and the working class and the people who are desperate and making them more desperate. Turning what... You know, look, I grew up in an era where Work was work. We had an aspirational economy. If you worked hard, played by the rules, you got ahead. We're now in a desperation economy. People are just hanging on. And to see the kind of waste that this administration is just boring through. Even if you bought the hat and the t-shirt and are flying the flag and you painted your face with Trump's name on it, at some point the light bulb has to go on that you're still hungry, that your kids still have two-year-old shoes, that life isn't what you were promised. It's not the utopia.
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4: 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The City Council will consider requiring helmets for minors, banning phone use while riding, and restricting use in parks, sidewalks, and city trails. The push follows more than 200 complaints and over 20 crashes since January. If approved, violators could face fines up to $1,000. California recently ran out of standard license plate combinations for the first time since 1980, prompting the DMV to switch to a new format. The agency has shifted to what it calls a mirrored sequence, which officials say should last around 40 years. A new UCLA study finds a growing political divide between California's Latina and Latino voters, with women leaning more progressive on issues like immigration and protecting democracy. Nearly 70% of Latinas say protecting immigrant communities is a top priority, compared to a 52% of the Latino men surveyed. The gap narrows among college graduates but remains wide among younger voters, a trend that could shape upcoming elections here in the Inland Empire, where a majority of residents are Latino. The Girl Scouts are rolling out two new cookies in January, including the first ever treat for dogs called Patch Pals. The cookie will be sold online only. Also joining the lineup is Sparkables, the organization's first allergy-friendly cookie, made without 9 major allergens, including peanuts, wheat, and dairy. Both new flavors will be sold alongside classics when cookie season kicks off in January. For NBC News Radio KCAA 1050 AM and Express 106.5 FM, I'm Cassie Maple, and you're up to date.
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10: 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The Tahibo tree is an amazing tree. It never gets sick, never gets infected, and never gets infested. It's the only tree in the world that fungus does not grow on. As a result, it naturally has antifungal, anti-infection, antiviral, antibacterial, and anti-parasite properties. These benefits go a long way in helping our immune system contend with a lot of things it has to fight on a daily basis. Parasites would be something like stomach problems or Lyme's disease. Inflammation would be something like rheumatoid arthritis or lupus. Infection would be any infection from a tooth infection to a bladder infection. Bacterial would be something like gum disease or stomach issues. Viral would be something like herpes, HIV, or the coronavirus. And fungus would be something like toenail fungus, yeast, or candida. But maybe more importantly, the tea builds red corpuscles in the blood, which carry oxygen to our organs and cells. And our organs and cells need oxygen to regenerate themselves. The immune system needs oxygen to develop, and cancer happens to die in oxygen. So the tea is great for healthy people because it helps regenerate new cells. Everything from the cells in our skin so we can look better to the cells in our organs so they function properly. And it can truly be miraculous for someone fighting a potentially life-threatening disease due to an infection, diabetes, or cancer. A one-pound package of tea is $59.95. 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
13: All right. Good evening or good afternoon, however you want to call this. We are here at Community Crossroads with myself, Roberto Ceja. Again, we're going to have to work on this intro again. Mark couldn't be here. He had a couple things going on. And so today will just be me. Anywho, today I will kind of lay out the agenda for today just so that for those that are driving home from a long day of work or those of you that are tuning in to KCAA at 106.5, 1050 AM. We're also streaming on Twitch, Rumble, and Kick, as well as our KCA app, the station that leaves no listener behind. Today we will be talking really quick. I'll go blabber about for about a good 25 minutes or so. about some issues going on here locally, nationally. And then the latter half of 30 minutes, I will have a candidate that is running for Fontana City Mayor. We'll be doing an interview type of questions. I'll be asking her about issues related to Fontana and some hot button issues that are happening locally here in the Inland Empire in particular. As I'm going to be completely honest, as I was prepping for the show, I was trying to see what kind of talking points to discuss for the first 30 minutes of the show. And for obvious reasons, it's news related. And I noticed it was just, I know most of you already know this, it's just so much news. We're just being overflooded with so much news. And it made me ponder as to when was the last time I felt this way. And it brought me back to when Trump was elected his first term. The amount of news that we've gotten every single day, almost every single week, was just blatantly crazy. And I've never in my entire life, from my recollection back to the Obama administration, even in the Biden administration, I have never seen this much breaking news coverage every single day of every single week of every single month. I've gotten so overwhelmed and flooded with so much news. I mean, I have quite a bit to talk about main key issues that are going around here. But with the election coming up, and especially with Congress being inoperable as well as this administration, it kind of gets us back to, like, you know, getting really angry and pissed off at ourselves. And from the war in Iran to the Epstein files still not being fully released, to an affordability crisis of housing, of credit cards, mortgages, cars, etc., and to not having enough employment, to most of us living paycheck to paycheck. I am, for one, working four jobs, including this job that I'm working. Thank you, Mark, for this job. But either that, I'm working here different day jobs as well as my wife, and we're still struggling. And I'm pretty sure I know that I am not the only one. I know that many of us that are living paycheck to paycheck are still feeling that burden. And with this president saying everything will be better, we're facing the lowest cost of groceries in American history. I'm not seeing that. I don't think you're seeing that, Eric. I don't think you're seeing that either. I don't think any of us are seeing that. We're starting to see gas prices go up again for like the third time, fourth time. I don't know how many times it's going to keep going up. I'm so getting used to like hearing again, we're going to see $6 gallon of gas, which is, I'm not saying it's true, but that's in terms of diesel. We're starting to see grocery prices rise. It's just blatantly crazy. And at the end of the day, the one thing I was trying to lead into was that coming into the election, we still see throughout social media, we're starting to see the feud between both sides. It doesn't matter which side you're on at this point. And yesterday, actually on Tuesday, for those that know a little bit about California politics, we have the state senators and the assembly, as well as the governor, that comprises the California state government. And one of the state senators for this district in particular, the latter upper half of San Bernardino, or actually upper half of San Bernardino County, her name is Senator Rosalicia Ochoa Bo. And she had a town hall recently in Apple Valley. And I attended one of it. And for those that may not know, Senator Rosalicia Ochoa Bo is one of the state senators, a Republican state senator, that comprises of the state senators in California. California makes up about 40 state senators, I think 40, if I'm not mistaken, or 30. I'm not entirely sure. And comprising of assembly members. And she's one of the very, very, very, very many minor few Republicans in the state legislature. But that's aside the point. The reason why, and I'm not crossing party lines, don't come at me with pitchforks and whatnot. I'm not here to change parties or anything else. I'm here to learn. At the end of the day, for me, my focus and my primary goal is to learn and educate myself. And that means I need to learn what the other side is saying. And what I found out is that this state senator in particular, I'm not to say I'm agreeing with her entirely. There are some issues that me and her kind of butt heads into. But for the most part, some of the issues that she has addressed are kind of on par with some of the progressive Democrats here. For example, one of the questions that I asked State Senator Rosalicier was, and it was a concern of mine, was the education system here in California. For those that don't know, and I'm going to kind of recap this back, California on its own is having a huge crisis in the education system. We're starting to see districts, especially recently during the summer, and I'm pretty sure all throughout, we're starting to see districts starting to cut essential staff. Or not to say essential, we're starting to see districts cut staff from paraprofessionals to librarians, as our recent interview that I did with Ryan and myself, with myself, Ryan and Mark, we started to see staff being cut, budgets being cut and redone to the point that it's kind of almost inoperable. And to the point that now staff, as well as faculty and educators, are starting to become overwhelmed. We're understaffed and overwhelmed. And my question and my concern was that with the given budget, California budget for education, there's a bill that states that California within its budget needs to set aside at least 40, and I think she corrected it, was 48% of the overall budget dedicating to education. My concern is that for us as educators, we're not seeing that budget throughout the districts, and in particular, even through the Cal State system. We're still suffering a lot as it is, because a lot of the students that are coming in, for those that are not familiar with CSUs and the UCs with incoming freshmen, a lot of these students don't necessarily have the basic foundational skills. You can argue that there is a lot of educators that don't necessarily try, or they're understaffed, they're undercut, whatever. Or it could be because of COVID. It could be because of many different reasons. You can come up with many different reasons, but the fact is that we're having so many students unprepared. And you have us, the faculty at the CSUs and UCs, suffering that same predicament. We're facing that huge problem head on. And as a lecturer, I'm having to double prepare for my class because of that reason. And short, sweet, I asked her, I gave my concern that, what are you as a state senator doing? How are you addressing this concern in Sacramento? Because as it is, as much as other districts might have a much more easier time, for many of us here in the Inland Empire, we're not necessarily, not to say we're not best equipped, but we're kind of facing that struggle and we're having to find different teaching strategies. And she addressed it as best as she could, but it was more so she just understood that there is a need for a different result, a need for change, especially in the California education system. She has mentioned that she is a school's choice, which for some, I'm not entirely on an agreement as a school's parents' school's choice. I always argued in support for public education. Charter schools, as much as I have been part of the charter school, especially for John Hopkins, I understand that charter schools are much more at a different advantage than public schools, but I still always argue for public education, especially within our own education system. And she has argued that she has seen this all throughout the districts, and this is something that she is trying to address in Sacramento. One of them is, one of the bills that she passed, part of it was introducing algebra and another curriculum, I might get this wrong, into high school, or as a requirement before graduating high school. There was also the acknowledgement of a certain curriculum, I'm probably going to get this wrong as well, it's been a long time, not to say Princeton, but it was something similar to that, acknowledging that as well here in the state. But anyhow, that was something that I addressed. Either way, even though we're coming from different party lines, we're still people at the end of the day. And coming into the election, coming into this midterm election cycle, I'm just here to say that as a Democrat myself, I always argued and I've always been support for any Democratic candidate. And growing up from 18 till now made me realize that we shouldn't just be voting just based off of party line. Like, I get it. Like, if you have your favorite sports team, that's great. You're going with the 49ers. You know, you go. You do you. But when it comes to something that is tangible, that affects all of us, national, state, and local, that's something that all of us as citizens of this country have a sole responsibility of doing our research, reaching out to these candidates, holding them accountable to their values as well as things that are affecting us here. And so that's something that I wanted to do. I wanted to learn more about these candidates, more about the current incumbents here. And that's my thing. And the one thing I want to leave everyone with is, even though we're on different party lines, do some research, reach out to those incumbents with the utmost civility. Because at the end of the day, the candidates that are running, they're great candidates, by the way. Don't get me wrong. They're really great candidates. But it's because of the results of everything being so politicized. Everything that we know is politicized. When, for example, healthcare shouldn't be politicized. I feel like healthcare should be a given human right. In terms of food, you know, it shouldn't be politicized on why food should be this expensive because politics got in the way, especially gas prices. That should be a given. I think she's outside, by the way. Anyways, I'm so sorry. but either way, we shouldn't have to politicize everything. And one of the shows here on KCAA that happens here at 5 o'clock at six on Sundays, this particular person talks about how the many issues that we're facing here, we're having to have these same issues every single time. We're facing the same injustices now than it was faced back then. We're facing the same issues of unemployment, of soaring gas prices, soaring grocery prices, affordability, unemployment, etc. We're facing the same issues every single time. And not only Congress being inoperable for such a long time, we haven't been able to get a solution right then and there. You can argue that, sure, that Obama has passed the Affordable Care Act that did help alleviate healthcare. But at the same time, we saw that it was only temporary because another party decided to gut it down. And so, again, that was just something I wanted to mention, and that was just something I wanted to keep in mind coming into the election, is that when we vote for our candidates, keep in mind of who you're voting for, first of all. Do some research on their background, their values, and what they preach in terms of policy. And their character. Their character speaks volumes. As much as they can list out every single policy left and right, it goes down to their character. And that's what I value the most as a genuine citizen of this country. And so that was just something I wanted to say, and I did win over like 10, 15 minutes. But either way, I got some things going on that I have listed out here. So a couple of things. Nationally, we know that Congress just went on recess. We just saw that Speaker Mike Johnson has canceled Thursday's scheduled votes. For those that don't know, Representative Thomas Massie wanted to introduce drafts of impeachment to impeach Pete Hegseth. And it was going to be scheduled tomorrow, well, actually today. But again, that's not going to go through. We can argue that there's so many things why they're going into recess. But at the same time, we're going into the midterm elections, and both Congress and the Senate are coming back until after the elections. So take what you think and take with what you get with a grain of salt, whatever that this case may be, we are starting to see that they're starting to go on recess just little bit before the election is about to commence. Next thing, we also have that we're having the issue with Iran in terms of the war powers resolution. Today, Democrats, both Republican and Democrat, criticized the Pentagon after a classified briefing on the Trump administration's national defense strategy. Now, keep in mind, we're having this issue with Iran ever since. And we know that there is a direct consequence to this war. We know that... Hold on. We know that in terms of Iran, we know that this was a war we were not meant to be in the first place. We know that... I don't know, whatever that your opinion is, this is something that we shouldn't be part of in the first place. We know that we can argue that there is some deeper meaning behind the war in Iran. That there could be just because the billionaires want us to go to war. Sure, can say that. But we're seeing a direct consequence from this administration's meddling into another war, even though he promised us no wars. So that's just one thing. We can talk more about that, but I'm running out of time. The one thing I also wanted to talk about, especially locally here in California, is the governor's race. Now, many of us know the two candidates that are coming up into the governor's races, Javier Becerra and Steve Hilton. Steve Hilton went on air basically saying he wants to dismantle or gut the DMV. And have, what, $73 registration fees only? And to that, I forgot who was it that mentioned they wanted to streamline the bureaucracy. It was a California governor. I think it was Schwarzenegger that said that he wanted to streamline. It was the same basic principle of like gutting the bureaucracy of California. But Steve Hilton is targeting the DMV, which is crazy to think about that because... I mean, we all pay our car tax. We all get our driver's license there. How was he supposed to, you know, solve the solution or solve the issue with the DMV? I mean, sure, the DMV is, you know, crazy as it is along lines and stuff. But at the same time, it's what's keeping this country, keeping the state organized. Also in latter half of the news, we were able to see Newsom do an interview about, you know, him running for president. He also went on air basically saying that he's considering, not to say he's considering running for president, but if Kamala were ever to run for president, that he would step aside. The one thing I kind of, and this is something that's just personally for me, I kind of want a new face to run for president. I'm going to be completely honest. I love Kamala. I've met with her. I've had a conversation with her. She's nice. Don't get me wrong. And really well to get along with. But at the same time, I would like a new face. Not Newsom, not Kamala, just someone new. And especially that can unite both parties. I think that we're just being way too divided on these issues. That I understand that Kamala is not necessarily a divisive candidate. But at the same time, she has tried running since 2020, if I'm not mistaken. And then again, rerunning in 2024. And I'm just more, I want to see someone new. So hopefully we get to see a new candidate run for president. And then the last thing I want to lead into before we jump into the interview with the local candidate that's running for Fontana. California is moving into much more aggressive tactics against AI. We did see that they did pass a bill, SB 1050, which is supposed to disclose when and where your image is being used by AI. We're also starting to see that trickle down towards, you know, respective counties and districts and cities, especially like, for example, like Coachella Valley, Beaumont, Banning, Redlands, etc., where they're starting to ban or introduce a moratorium towards data centers. And we all know as much as you and I know, we know that data centers is one, loud, it's huge, but it's also a harmful effect in terms of our climate and in terms of the city. We know that it's very dense. It creates much more density for the city, and it causes much more issues for the locals as well. And as much as we're pushing for more progress as, you know, as us as a society, we also need to understand that these data centers do not offer much more any benefits. They offer much more cons than benefits. But any other way, I'm blabbering. I'm kind of going off tangent. We're going to go ahead and take a break really quick. And then when we come back, we will be talking to the local candidate that's running for city mayor, Joss. So other than that, I'll see you then.
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13: Alrighty, welcome back to another segment of Community Crossroads. Again, I am your host, Roberto Ceja. Again, Mark couldn't be here. Hopefully, Mark is doing good. And he just went to go do some errands either way. But either way, I am joined by a local candidate who is running for the city of Fontana, Joss.
0: Hey, I'm welcome. Jossita.
13: Jossita.
0: Like the shark.
13: I almost thought John Cena. That was like my first like.
0: I was gonna ask you if I could have like a walk up song like "Time Is Now," you know.
13: I mean, we can do an outro if anything.
0: Our time is now.
13: Our time is now. We could probably do an outro if anything.
0: It's so funny though because I've been like named Jaws. Like my name is Jocelyn, but I went by Jaws because of my.
13: Yeah, hey, there you go.
0: See, that's what I'm saying. That's literally when I walk up on like November 3rd at the end of the
13: night.
0: That's
13: like, that's going to be like your theme song right there.
0: It makes sense.
13: Hey, man.
0: It makes sense.
13: It makes sense. I mean, you're coming in fierce.
0: Yeah.
13: You're coming in like strong, hard-headed, like you're ready.
0: Yeah.
13: And especially like what? One of the things that made me shocked was that, again, my homeboy, my man, Bernie.
0: Yeah.
13: My wife told me when the 2016 election happened, I was attending a press conference Hillary had at Cal State San Bernardino, mm-hmm. what happened with the terrorist attack in San Bernardino.
0: Yes.
13: My wife went to go see Bernie.
0: Mm-hmm.
13: And I wanted to go see him, but I had a conflict of interest, so I wasn't able to. But the fact that you got endorsed by Bernie, dude, I'm...
0: What'd your wife say? She's like, ah!
13: She was ecstatic, first of all, but also at the same time, she's like, Fontana's going to be in good hands. I know that for sure.
0: Thank you.
13: And honestly, because like I grew up there. So a little bit about me. I grew up in Linwood, mm-hmm. but my family and I moved from city to city. So I moved to, I think, Southgate for quite a bit, or I think it's just Linwood. And then we moved to, ironically, Fontana for like maybe like 6 years. Mm-hmm. And then we lost the house due to the housing crash, mm-hmm. housing market crash. And then Rancho and then Beaumont, San Bernardino, etc.
0: Yeah, but I feel you because I was born in El Monte, mm-hmm. and then we moved to West Covina, and then we moved to Fontana. So it's kind of like also like kind of just more to the east.
13: Yeah.
0: And we ended up here, and I graduated high school and during the crisis, 2007. And, you know, I kind of wanted to see what the world had in store. And I realized that Fontana deserved way more even when I was younger. I was like, yeah. Oh, man, why is there a stick with a trailer on it? Like, I don't understand.
13: You know?
0: I mean, what are we, Transformers, you know?
13: Right.
0: Like, what is this where, like, Optimus Prime is like, yeah, this is where I belong. You know what
13: I mean?
0: But in retrospect, for me, I ended up going on the road less traveled. And when I came back from Wisconsin and I was 23 years old, I ran for school board in Fontana because I wanted to create change right away. I'm like, wait, we should think differently. I went to college in a school that was all about the environment. It was an environmental college. It was like a hippie school, and I was like, I'm in it. I'm with it.
13: What school?
0: It was called Northland College. It closed down now because of liberal arts funding went away. But it was in northern Wisconsin and next to Lake Superior, and it was the most intense experience of my life.
13: Okay.
0: And coming back, I'm like, man, we're way behind when it comes to survival education about compost, about windmill, about renewable energy, about planting our gardens, eating from our backyard. And it made me realize that we were being poisoned.
13: Yeah.
0: and why are we being poisoned? So we can be controlled. Yeah. And if we can be controlled, then we can be manipulated and the rich get rich and the poor get poor. Yeah. And that's kind of where my mentality went when I went into politics. I managed campaigns from small campaigns, coach candidates running for township in Ohio, all the way to being a state director for a presidential. And I managed 17 states during the 2020 presidential election. I've consulted candidates left and right, coached and mentored. And when I came back home in 2023, I realized that, oh my God, like, what was the point of doing this all over the country if I couldn't even do it in my own backyard?
13: Yeah. Yeah. And especially since you bring up that much experience, that on its own merit, that's, I mean, that hits a qualification for you to run for city mayor, honestly. And only because of the fact that you've managed a lot of it with that much experience. And especially since, what, you managed that many states, right?
0: Yes, yeah, 17 states. And then I've also worked in states. So I worked in Nevada, I worked in Florida, I worked in New York, I worked in Chicago and Illinois. I've done campaigns statewide level and then national. But it was always about meeting people where they were and elevating people to have a seat at the table. So I always was on the other side, right? When I say the other side, I mean the underdog side, the one that you have to work four times harder.
13: Right, right, right.
0: And that's why I got the nickname Jaws.
13: Heck yeah, heck yeah. Now, curious, this is just personally for me and for those that are listening. We want to know, who are you? You know, your back, obviously you listed out part of your background. Mm-hmm. And why is it that you're running for Fontana? Okay. Like, out of all places, I mean, Right. You've managed, as you mentioned, you know, a couple different states campaigning and stuff. You could probably do something else, but Why ground yourself in Fontana?
0: So that's a beautiful question. So a little bit about me. I'm a daughter of immigrants. My parents are from Mexico. They came here in the 70s, and I'm the youngest of three. I have older siblings who are my everything, two nieces and a nephew that are my everything, an amazing brother-in-law. And so we're a very small-knit family. I have a lot of cousins, probably like 500 cousins.
13: That's how Mexican families, right? Are.
0: So I was like, so shout out to all
13: my
0: primos.
13: We have like 200 cousins, some of them which are like distant. We never knew them.
0: And my
1: daughter says that all the time. She's like, you know, being Mexican, we just have so many cousins.
13: Practically, yeah.
0: And it's funny because during the campaign show, a lot of people are like, you're going to see that? No way, I'm going to see that. Turns out we are cousins.
13: No way.
0: I met somebody at a dog park that I was complaining about. I was like, see this dog park? And I was like, sir, what do you think about this dog park? And then we talked a little bit. I'm like, my name is Josh Cita. He goes, I know who you are. I think we're cousins. I'm like, what do you mean? He goes, I saw your flyer, La Michoacana. And I was like, oh, no way. So it turns out his dad and my dad are cousins. And I was like, so what do you think about this park, though? Like, you know.
13: He's like, even though we're related, what do you think about the park?
0: Yeah, like, what do you think about this park? So all of that to say is I come from a very tight-knit family. I lead with my values. I'm the kind of girl that still doesn't want to let her parents down. You know, like, I still have curfew. I was thinking about me being in city council and being mayor, and all of a sudden my dad calls me, mijo, ¿dónde estás? And I'm like, pues aquí ando pa en la junta, you know, like, trying to lead the city, right? I'm still daddy's little girl, and my dad's 83 years old, and my mom's 77, so they're elders.
13: Yeah, yeah.
0: So when you ask me why I decided to run for mayor. So I come back from Chicago. I had just finished the municipal races in Chicago and come back, and I landed a job with the Sierra Club here in locally San Bernardino Riverside County as their first ever chapter director in 93 years of existence. Okay. So I was like super honored. But then when I realized, oh my God, I'm back to the same thing that I left years ago.
13: Yeah.
0: Overdevelopment of warehouses. They were blowing up the Jurupa Hills so they can make luxury townhomes. Yep. So they took half a park away. Then they started criminalizing street vendors and treating them with inhumane, you know, laws and just treating them inhumanely. Like, where's our compassion? And then they changed the meetings of city council from 6 p.m. to 2 p.m. And then it was just kind of like we were in this dictatorship. And I'm like, oh no. And in my mind, I said, was this all I've been training for? Mm-hmm. Those 14 years of sacrifices of missing birthday parties, missing Thanksgivings, missing monumental moments for my family, to work on these campaigns nationally, to sacrifice everything in my power to create change. And I can't even do it in my own backyard.
13: This is something, it's like a calling to you.
0: It was like I've been preparing for this moment. And so that's when I told myself, if it's not me, then who? If it's not now, then when? And trust me, I looked for people that I can coach, right? Because I've been doing that, right? I coach people, let's do it. Couldn't find somebody that was willing to go head-to-head with Aquanet, you know?
13: Yeah.
0: And I was like, okay. And then next thing you know, I'm not gonna lie, I asked God. I was like, hey, homie up there, what's up?
13: Like, what's up? Like, hey, y'all, can you help me, give me a lending hand here?
0: I was like, so do you think that I should do it, or what are your thoughts? And he was like, let me just like hold my beer, right? So then he basically put people in place, because all of a sudden I see somebody screenshot my LinkedIn. Yeah. I see somebody like, hey, this person should be our mayor. So I'm like, you know what, let me get ahead of it. Yeah. And so then I did a first meet and greet. Mm-hmm. And that's kind of how it started. And next thing you know, it got bigger and bigger and bigger and bigger. So I started hosting meet and greets ever since July of last year.
13: Yeah.
0: And I knew that in order to take on somebody with such a harsh establishment of over 16 years of power, plus 8 years in city council, plus the money of developers, the money of, you know, warehousing, the money that comes with oil, the money that comes with all of that MAGA money, I was like, okay, I gotta do it. I mean, this is the time. And it's hard. It was hard. It's hard. It's been hard, but it's been so rewarding because, you know, with Bernie Sanders' endorsement.
13: Of course.
0: People ask me all the time, how? I was like, how does he know Fontana now?
13: That's what I was like, dude, like, the fact that, I'm sorry, like, it's because, like, here's the thing. The thing is that we hardly get a lot of recognition.
0: Yeah.
13: Like, especially here in the Inland Empire. The only thing we get recognized, like, and I'm not dissing San Bernardino at all. It's just, like, San Bernardino is, like, what is San Bernardino? Like, it's like, some people say, like, oh, like, I'm not going to San Bernardino. It's ghetto. Or if they think of LA, it's also ghetto. But we never...

0: So I'm sure one of my former stocks, I manage 1,000 people. Like, I'd be like, hey, I know her, you know?
1: They're like, hey, this one, she's my homegirl.
0: She's good.
1: She over here, like, running for city, city mayor.
0: And for hometown. I think it was this notion that I was known as the real Carmen San Diego. Nobody knew where I was because I was always traveling, doing campaigns.
1: Yeah.
0: And my last campaign was that I managed for the statewide was Tom Steyer. I was the state director in Nevada.
1: Wow.
0: So for me, in a sense, like, you know, I've been in rooms that I never even thought of as a daughter of immigrants that I would be in. I was consulting a billionaire on immigration issues, you know, and I was thinking to my head, like, wow, like, I am my parents' American dream. And again, I never wanted to let them down. So when I got this endorsement, my first call was my dad, because he got an email and it said, congratulations, you've been selected for an endorsement of Bernie Sanders. And I was like, no. I was like, somebody's kidding with me.
1: And so I'm assuming you went to go tell your dad.
0: So I called my dad because I was in my campaign office. So I actually have a headquarters, and I'll tell you a little bit about that. But I called my dad, pa, que cree, right? Like, guess what, dad? El AMLO of the United States endorsed me. He goes, El Bernie, you know?
1: So El Bernie?
0: Yeah. It was so amazing. My dad was like, yes, that's mija. Like, that's my daughter, right? And for me, that was just kind of the joy. Then I told my mom, and then I called my sister, because again, I couldn't tell anybody publicly until of that Friday. So I got notified on a Wednesday, and they were launching it until Friday. So I did those reaction videos that they do for when people get into college, because now
1: Yeah.
0: So I did one of those.
1: I saw that, and I was like, that was so cool, but it's also so, it's very genuine, because it's like, you're over here running for such a local city, and the fact that someone big as Bernie is the highest honor.
0: Yeah.
1: Like, I would kind of relate this back to when I met Kamala. I was ecstatic to meet her, and I told her where I'm from and all that stuff, and she said, oh, I have friends in Redlands. And I was like, you know this place?
0: You know Redlands?
1: No way.
0: So funny enough, during Tom Steyer's governor's race, he actually came to Fontana. And that was pretty amazing for me, because knowing that I worked for him in Nevada, and full circle to for him to see my hometown, and then I could show him, hey, like, this is where they developed this and this and that, for me was a pretty big deal. And I hope to do the same, you know. Bernie only endorsed 2 mayoral candidates in the entire country with the 61 people that he endorsed for this cycle. And the one that he endorsed in Rhode Island just won his primary. So I need to bring it home.
1: We're taking this home.
0: Yeah, we are.
1: Taking this home. Now, I want to, before we kind of, you know, talk about more about it, I want to talk about more issues.
0: Yes.
1: You just came from a press conference, right?
0: Yes, I did.
1: You want to talk about it?
0: Yeah, definitely. So I just came back from a press conference, and you know, it's disheartening, because you think national issues don't affect local issues, but they do.
1: They do.
0: So a young man that went by the name of Diego Rios, you know, he was murdered at a traffic stop, because he was going through a mental health crisis. Mm-hmm. And instead of de-escalating that situation, the police officers, especially one, Benjamin Alba, decided to put him in a chokehold and his knee on his neck, and he ended up dying out of a heart attack from that situation. And because of what happened with George Floyd in Minneapolis, they had passed a law that said that you could not put anybody in a chokehold,
1: and yet somebody
0: did. And the reason I am involved in many ways, besides the fact that this is unjust and this is not okay and people need to be held accountable for committing that crime and violating, you know, not only the civil liberties, but, you know, violating humanity rights, is like, you were supposed to be trained to do by the book.
1: Right.
0: And the body cam showed that it wasn't by the book. And they're under investigation. The coroner ruled it a homicide. Okay.
1: Yeah.
0: Now, this officer, Benjamin Alba, happens to serve on the Fontana Commission of Parks and Rec and Human Resources. Mm-hmm. And the family, even before, because this happened on November 28th of 2025, the family has been going to city council meetings to ask the current city council and the mayor to remove Benjamin Alba from the commission. And as they have the open investigation, because nobody should have the ability to be in a commission while they're being investigated for murder.
1: Yeah.
0: And so they haven't even had Parks and Recs meetings, because they know that people would come out to talk. And that's the thing that's been happening in Fontana, is that this is a major thing.
1: Yeah,
0: and
1: of course.
0: And then even then, the city council decides to censor. Like, people go to talk about issues. We don't like you. You're down to a minute.

0: The meetings are at 2 p.m.
1: That's a crazy thing too. No other that I can think of, they do their meetings at 2.
0: Even if it's a big city, sometimes like LA does, right?
1: Yeah, but
0: like,
1: LA does.
0: But, like, but even, you know, city council is like they're usually in the evening, so working class people can go.
1: Exactly.
0: And no, they moved it to 2 p.m. because according to the source, the mayor, she wanted it to be during business hours. But then nobody goes, and then they pass budgets. They pass all these things without people knowing.
1: Without rebuttal.
0: Without rebuttal. And then if they don't like you, you're out. Get out. And so it's like, people feel trapped. They can't breathe literally, figuratively, and it's costing people's lives, exactly, right? So for me, in a sense, you know, if I could use my platform for anything right now, it is to uplift the people who feel voiceless, the people that feel disheartened and disbelieve of the city government or just elected officials locally. I want to win this election. We have it to win it. Of course, we're out, you know, funded because, you know, I'm not accepting developer money. Developers have called me. And they're like, you know, this is now. I'm like, I don't care, sir. I'm like, you've done enough harm. Like, it is what it is. I don't even answer phone calls anymore because I have to filter them out because they know that time is ticking for the current administration. Yeah. And they need to keep this stronghold of overdevelopment of warehouses. And that's not something I'm willing to do ever.
1: And this just goes down to the overdevelopment in the Inland Empire in general, because at the end of the day, we're facing, as I mentioned before, we're facing the issue with warehousing. Mm-hmm. We're facing that issue with data centers. We're facing the issue of like townhomes, for example.
0: Yeah.
1: And it's not genuine to the city, and it adds more like strain on the city budget.
0: Have you seen the movie Hoppers?
1: Oh yeah,
0: that's exactly it.
1: It's like exactly the same case.
0: Literally, like they're displacing animals, mm-hmm, in our natural habitat, and we are creating systems where we're controlled. We're controlled by our gadgets. We're controlled by the media. We're being censored. We're being watched by flock cameras. We're being targeted consistently to be able to do three things: control us, market to us, and have us buy things that we don't have money for.
1: Right, right.
0: And we're living in poverty without really realizing it. So every time I even get like a $2 donation from somebody, I got a $20 donation from somebody who works at McDonald's, like knowing that there's investment in the city of Fontana is to get a new leader, that for me is what wakes me up every day.
1: And the fact that even donating, just even like, for example, even though it's not even that significant, I'm not saying $2 isn't, but $2
0: to a student, it is
1: it's a lot.
0: And it's a bus pass.
1: It exactly a bus pass, or it can even just be like
0: a bag of chips
1: or
0: not anymore the little ones,
1: pero también, like even so, that's a lot.
0: Yeah,
1: that's a lot. They want a new voice. They want a new mayor. We are starting to see the issue with this mayor. We're starting to see that, as you mentioned, 2 p.m. city council meetings. These city council meetings are important. In Redlands, I've never seen this before.
0: No.
1: I've never seen this. It's always been in the evening. A lot of our discussions are always civil, and it should always be this way.
0: It should always be civil. But I think when you are telling somebody no, it's like the Matilda effect.
1: Exactly.
0: I'm big, you're small, I'm smart, you're dumb, and there's nothing you can do about it.
1: Right.
0: That is how they make us feel. They pass budgets. They promote things that have no benefit for the community. So,
1: yeah,
0: you know,
1: and it's crazy to think about this too, because like it's just like it shouldn't be this way, where one, you should be limited to only 1 minute. Like if I don't like you, I'm gonna limit you to 1 minute.
0: Yeah.
1: Two, I don't care whether you like it or not. I'm gonna develop in this land. Because I can. The developers told me to. I have a big wad of cash that says, hey, this is their property now, and I'm going to go ahead and develop here. And so I know we're kind of running out of time.
0: No, I want to show you something really cool.
1: Sure, sure.
0: Not cool, actually, but super shocking. Look at this. They tell me that's not a dictatorship.
1: Yeah. Yeah. It reminds me of when Trump posted his picture in, what was it? Not the Lincoln Memorial, but it was like...
0: I know what you mean.
1: Yeah,
0: exactly.
1: Yeah.
0: It gives, a lot of people told me it gave me Trump vibes.
1: It gave me Trump vibes. And again, an incoming mayor that's just trying to act like a little dictator. And I can understand why, like, she wants to present herself as like, oh, like, I get the stuff done here. I get the job done in Fontana. But for everyone else, no.
0: Well, she has this model. It's so funny because people are like, oh, Jaws, ever since you started, now she's doing all these things. I'm like, she has to, right? That's the point. Go talk to people. I want you to.
1: Job.
0: But she has this quote that says, promises made, promises kept. And I'm like, yeah, for developers.
1: Yeah.
0: I was like, they definitely got their promises kept. Hell yeah. You know, you see these warehouses, left, right, is lease. I'm like, okay, great.
1: Now,
0: you know?
1: Really quick, before we end the show. Now, the probably the listener will probably want to know more info about you, and especially to reach out to you. Do you have a website?
0: Yes, jocidaforfontana.com or thefontanagirl.com.
1: That's actually even easier.
0: And then also my Instagram is at the jocida.forfontana.
1: Okay, I hate to be like, can you spell it out? But there are some listener that are driving, or they probably might be replaying this show on YouTube. But can you spell out the website?
0: jocidaforfontana.com.
1: Okay.
0: And then that same thing for my Instagram, and then the Fontana Girl.
1: And then last couple things, do you have any events or anything you want to shout out before we end the show?
0: Yeah, come meet us at the park. We're going to be in North Tamarind Park this Saturday. So if anybody wants to come out, we're going to be there since the morning till noon, one-ish.
1: Okay.
0: That's going to be so much fun. We're talking to voters. We always have aguas frescas, paletas, you know, pan dulce. You know, big shout out to Alebrijes Bakery. Give them big love.
1: Hey, big love
0: and,
1: to them.
0: And so, yeah, so we are always there to serve our community. For me, it's always been not about victory, but about uplifting people on the way there.
1: Let's do an outro to the...
0: Yeah.
1: But either way, thank you again for coming in. Even though it was a little bit short, I do appreciate you coming in.
0: Yeah, we'll do it again.
1: Thank you again to you, the listener, for listening to us blabber about community stuff and things going on here in the region. My name is Roberto Ceja, and I'm here with Joss.
0: John Cena
1: at this point. And I will catch you all next week. Take care.

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4: Some of music's biggest names will be in Las Vegas for the weekend for the iHeartRadio Music Festival. BTS, Benson Boone, Cardi B, Snoop Dogg, Muse, all be hitting the stage. Other acts include Stella Lefty, Kenny Chesney, Lainey Wilson, and the Smashing Pumpkins. Fans not able to be at the T-Mobile Arena will still have the chance to experience the festival at home. 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Rosie O'Donnell is joining the Broadway cast of the Rocky Horror Show.
5: The actor, TV personality, and comedian will join the production as narrator for a short run from October 6th through the 18th. O'Donnell will fill in for Tony nominee Rachel Dratch, who's taking a short leave and will return on October 20th. The role marks a brief return to the U.S. for O'Donnell, who now lives full-time in Ireland. It'll also be her first role on Broadway in 21 years after starring in Fiddler on the Roof, Seussical, and Grease. I'm Daria Albinger.
4: Rocker Jon Bon Jovi, a grandpa, second time around. According to People magazine, Bon Jovi's son Jake Bon Jovi and wife Millie Bobby Brown adopting a second child. Brown recently shared a hint at her growing family in a video posted earlier this month of the actress holding her daughter while Bon Jovi walked alongside her with a baby carrier strapped to his chest. The two welcomed their first daughter together through adoption a little over a year ago. That's entertainment. I'm Jennifer Bolsoni.
6: KCAA. Week 2 in the NFL kicks off tonight with the Bills hosting the Lions as the Bills christen their brand new $2.1 billion stadium. Quarterback Josh Allen.
7: You know, it's the first official, you know, seasonal game in there. But we're not really focused on that. We're just focused on short week, playing against a tough opponent, trying to have the best week possible.
6: The Sunday NFL schedule includes the Bengals visiting the Texans. Bengals QB Joe Burrow mispracticed yesterday with a back issue, but says he will play this weekend. The Bears host the Vikings Sunday. Minnesota QB Kyler Murray remains a question mark as he recovers from a concussion. The Falcons are unsure who their QB will be against the Panthers. Week 1 starter Cooper Rush is nursing a back injury. Tua Tagovailoa still recovering from an oblique strain. And Michael Penix not back yet from last season's ACL tear. Saturday's college schedule includes a matchup with number 7 LSU visiting 9th-ranked Ole Miss. LSU quarterback Sam Leavitt listed as doubtful on their injury report. I'm Matt McCoy.
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19: Hi, Robertson. Welcoming you back to TV Confidential, radio talk show about television that makes you want to say, I don't want to grow up. I'm a Toys R Us kid. We'll talk about that and more of this segment as we welcome Linda Kaplan Thaler. While Linda's name may be unfamiliar to most of you listening tonight, her work is not. She is the creative genius behind the Aflac Duck, the Toys R Us Kids jingle, Clairol's Yes, Yes, Yes campaign, and countless other ads that have become permanently ingrained in American culture. Linda has also built one of the nation's most successful advertising agencies, advised presidential and gubernatorial campaigns, became the first woman to receive the Clio Lifetime Achievement Award. The Clio, for those of you who don't know, that's like the Oscar for advertising, the Oscar or the Emmy for advertising. So she's the first woman to receive the Clio Lifetime Achievement Award, and she helped redefine modern advertising in countless ways. Linda's memoir, My Life in 30 Seconds, will be available wherever books are sold by the time this segment airs. Linda Kaplan Thaler, welcome to TV Confidential.
20: I am totally pleased to be here.
19: I have a lot of respect for people who write songs, for people who write jingles, and for people who write ad campaigns, because it's hard enough to tell a story with a beginning, middle, and an end. It's even harder to do that in 30 seconds or less. When did you realize that is your sweet spot as a creative person?
20: I realized when I was a kid I had no attention span. if I was going to do anything, I was going to have to really know how to do it, learn it pretty quickly. You know that expression, you know, an inch wide and a mile deep. It's like I never realized that my a little bit of my attention deficit problem was going to be solved by getting into advertising, where I would have to take mounds and mounds and mounds of information and distill them into little tiny 30-second sound bites. And now 15-second sound bites and 10-second sound bites. And you know what I found out? I'm really good at that. So that's why I decided to write this book. I said, let me tell some of the stories of my life and in less than 30 seconds give you a lesson or an insight that I've learned. To make it easy, because none of us have an attention span anymore.
0: No, but this is not to say that your book is a breezy read, because I'll give you an example. You begin the book with a very, very funny story about, it's a Worlds Collide type of moment where learning that your kid successfully potty trained inadvertently interferes with, you know, one of your big ad campaigns for then presidential candidate Bill Clinton. And so that sort of set a tone expectation-wise as a reader. Okay, this is going to be a very funny, maybe irreverent book. And you kind of lead us along this path, Linda, and then every now and then you make a stop and you'll talk about something very personal, such as your mom's battle with breast cancer and your battle with breast cancer. I mean,
20: absolutely. You know, I didn't write this book because I just wanted to have funny little, you know, quirky chapters. I really wanted to sort of give a framework of sort of what my life was like and what I've gone through. And some of it's tragic, and some of the people that I've worked with have had a lot of sadness in their lives. But I learned something from every single one of them. And especially what I learned from my mom is she always joked when she had breast cancer. She was the one in the hospital ward that had the fun group. and you know, she had a mastectomy at 55, and I had mine at 39, and if they wheeled me into the operating room before the surgery, I turned to her and I said, "Just think, Mom, when I get out, between the two of us, we'll have one lovely pair of boots." and they hadn't even given me Versed or anything. They'd just be stone cold sober. And I realized, my mother said to me, "You better have a sense of humor, because life is too damn tragic without it." And that's another lesson that I talk about in the book. And also in my advertising to women, you know, women used to be, writing for women used to be so deadly serious. Is she going to dye her hair this color, that color? And we thought of saying, well, let's get Julie Louis-Dreyfus. She was in her second season. People didn't know her that well, of Seinfeld. And let's have her talk about, you know, coloring hair, and let's do something that's fun. And women have enough serious things in their lives. They have deadbeat husbands. I mean, they have to worry about childcare and two jobs. The last thing they should worry about is their hair color. So it brought humor to a category that literally had no humor before. And I like to think that, you know, maybe we made some more people laugh, especially women.
0: And to dovetail on what you just said, Linda, part of why, quote unquote, writing for women in ads was so serious was because for up to a certain point, most of the writers were male. So you have men writing for women, and then Linda comes along and changes the game.
20: Yes. I mean, we were, you know, when you think about hair care, it was always about that beautiful end shot with the shiny tresses. And when we were pitching the Herbal Essences account, this was a brand that was sort of dying on the shelves. And by the way, to anybody who's in advertising out there, always find clients where their brands are about to die, because they are so desperate. They will literally do anything. And I had the best client in the world, Steve Sadoff. He was with Clairol at the time. He's a genius. And Robin Covell and I, we were, you know, running our agency. And what we found was that we would have to give the money away to charity unless we did something that was really groundbreaking. And we realized that everybody knows when you wash your hair, it gets clean, right?
0: Mm-hmm.
20: So we said, well, what if we talked about the process of washing your hair? We found out that women really like to be alone in the shower where nobody could bother them, and just wash their hair. They really liked it. And so we started thinking, there's this lovely team, that Lynn Blumenfield and Jim Johnson, and we would talk, and I said, well, you know what? That funny movie came out, Harry Met Sally. Why don't we get the woman who starred in that? And then we started thinking of that funny scene in the, you know, we all remember, in the delicatessen, where she kind of fakes it, and I said, that's it. And they said, what? You're literally not going to propose that. I said, instead of going into the shower and having a good time, what if she had an extraordinarily good time? Well, nobody would go with me to the client meeting because the clients were all men, right? Mm-hmm. And I walk in there, and guess what the first thing I say to them is? Gentlemen, only an orgasm made this brand. And they bought it. They bought it. Within a year, it was the second leading hair care product in the country. Clairol was finally bought out by Procter & Gamble that had Pantene. And now, this is very emotional for me to say, but I can honestly say I have helped millions and millions of women around the world to have totally organic experiences. Yes, yes, yes.
0: Linda Kaplan Thaler is on the line with us. Linda Kaplan Thaler, the Advertising Hall of Fame creative genius behind the Aflac Duck, the Toys R Us, Kids Jingle, Clairol's Yes, Yes, Yes campaign, and other popular ads that have become permanently ingrained in American culture. Linda's memoir, My Life in 30 Seconds, is a fun new book that looks back at her long career in advertising, a career filled with victory, failure, exhilaration, rejection, and a few well-timed orgasms. My Life in 30 Seconds, available wherever books are sold, through Macross Press as well as Amazon.com. You did not write for Marriott Hartley and the Polaroid campaigns, but I understand that the off-the-cuff delivery that Marriott Hartley gave in the ad, in those famous ads she did with James Garner, I understand Marriott's delivery was one of the things you hoped to emulate when you started writing your own ads.
20: Right, yeah. I was asked to write a Kodak Colorburst camera, which was sort of going to be the competitor to the fantastic Polaroid commercials and the product. Polaroid actually invented instant photography. So we were doomed from the start. And I thought of, okay, you know, I'll do something with we were using Dick Van Dyke, and I said I'll do something fun with him. But I could never get over how great the ads were with James Garner and Marriott Hartley. And I kept thinking of her voice, the way she would throw everything away. It was like, it sounded like she didn't even write the stuff. And it went through my sort of my whole career thinking about this amazing woman. I then followed her, the films that she did. She did a film with Alfred Hitchcock. She did so many TV commercials on brands that I had worked on at some point. And all I kept thinking about was, I can't believe I've never met this amazing woman. I would love to tell her that she was sort of an inspiration for me to write advertising that didn't sound like it was written. So I had an early draft. Somebody that I knew who had worked with an actor said, oh, could I read it? I said, sure. He calls me up 3 hours later and he said, my wife and I love the book so much, and my wife just wants to tell you how much she loved it. And I said, great, what's your wife's name? He said, Marriott Hartley. Talk about creating an instant friendship over decades. And now we've become friends. And, you know, it almost makes me weep when I think about it, of how, you know, we connect with people in such various ways. And you never know how you're going to connect with somebody. And it was just a gift for me, you know, to be able to connect with her, never thinking I would actually ever talk to her. So it was wonderful. Can I go back to orgasms, though?
0: This is the Linda Show. We'll go wherever you want to go.
20: Okay. I got to tell you. When we did the Yes, Yes, Yes commercials, we decided to use Dr. Ruth because she was the famous sex therapist, right? And she ended a lot of our commercials. One of them we did was in a courtroom. And this attorney just kept thinking about the urge to herbal and these great Chippendale like guys come in and wash her hair or whatever. And at the very end, Dr. Ruth says, if you like that, wait till you try the body wash. Right? So Dr. Ruth West, we became friends over the years through a mutual acquaintance. And when we finished that courtroom commercial, she said to me, Linda, I'm going to tell you, I love this campaign so much that you are going to have great sex every day of your life from now on. And my only answer is, the jury is still out.
0: My life in 30 seconds by our guest, Linda Kaplan Thaler, available wherever books are sold through Macros Press as well as Amazon.com. One of the fun parts of reading your book, one of the fun things for me, Linda, is learning about some of the people you either worked with or some of the people who became part of your life one way or another. We mentioned Marriott Hartley a little earlier. Cynthia Nixon is a part of your life, isn't she?
20: Yes, and I sort of give it away at the end of the chapter, spoiler alert. I used to be a music teacher, and I was a music teacher at PS 158. I did all sorts of things before I was in theater. I was doing everything that didn't make any money. Mm-hmm. But I was very, you know, you always have to look at the glass half full. I was very sad. Anyway, one of my students was this shy young girl, 11 years old, and she was so sweet, and she asked me if I would give her piano lessons. And I did. And I just thought she was extraordinary, and we had a play at the school, and she had her first theater experience for a play that I directed at PS 158, and then my friend Laurie Garnier and I had written a song for the after-school special, and we filmed this young woman singing it on camera, so it was the first time she did a TV appearance. And yada, yada, yada, we cut to her being the Philadelphia Story and Sex and the City and Cynthia Nixon, who has won every award in the world. We are still friends. And when she won her last Tony Award for My Little Foxes, she actually went out of her way. I mean, this is the kind of person she is. She went out of her way to thank me for giving her the courage to play the piano on stage every night. That was required in her role. And I walked away thinking, you know, this is a great 30-second lesson. Our book is just filled with 30-second lessons. And the lesson was, even playing the smallest role in someone's life can help lead them center stage. You really have to, we tend to discount and underestimate the effect that we have on other people. And this is, to me, the importance of mentoring, teaching, helping. If you don't have to do something very big. In this case, I taught one young girl how to play the piano. I get chills talking about it. Who would have ever thought she would have won a Tony for a young woman on stage who had to play the piano every night, right?
0: One of my personal 30-second lessons, Linda, and dovetails on what we're talking about, is know your impact, because you never know. You never know whether something you do or say today may mean something even more than you would realize tomorrow.
20: I have to tell you, those are such true words that have never been spoken. We had a policy at our agency, the Kaplan Thaler Group, to always try to help people, whether we knew them or not. We got a call one day from a woman who the ad agency had just dissolved. And she was looking for work. And so we said, come here. And, you know, we don't have a job for you, but let's brainstorm and see what we can do. And the woman said to me, you don't remember me, do you? And I said, no. She said, well, I was a lowly account person at J. Walter Thompson. You were a creative director. And you always invited me in. You always laughed at my jokes. And you listened to my ideas. Most creative people don't listen to the account people's ideas. And I never forgot that. And one of the reasons I'm here is because when the agency that I was at dissolved, I had two huge pieces of business, and they told me I could take it anywhere, and I wanted to take it here. And we won $40 million worth of business because I was nice to a junior account executive 20 years earlier. And let me tell you, every time you do something nice for somebody, it's a positive imprint, and those imprints are like seeds, and they flower in ways that you can't imagine, and they take decades. And so I always say to people, and Robin always says this, it's not about networking, it's about nice working.
0: It is about nice working, and to piggyback on that story, Linda, early in your career in advertising, you had a boss who stayed with you even though you came up with like 40 different pitches, and you kept going boom, boom, boom, boom, boom, and you were missing the mark. She couldn't let you go, but she stayed with you because she recognized your drive, and she recognized your resilience, and she gave you, I mean, she realized, okay, maybe this is someone we need to channel a little bit, but this is someone I want on my team.
20: Yeah, you know, Ruth Dunning Carp, amazing, amazing, great lady. She should have been running the company, but in that time, women didn't run ad agencies. And she, I was right on the job, and I had to do these dealer tags to go into Kmart. They were being spoken by the assistant production managers there. And I stayed up all night. I wrote 37 five-second tags for this one, you know, for Kodak film. And she said, Linda, these are terrible. I said, why? She says, well, you don't even name what the film is, and you don't even say, will you buy them? I said, will you buy them in the store? She said, no, they're in aisle 5. The client's coming back in a half hour. You need all new tags for this. I said, you got it. Had a smile as I'm walking out the door. She said to me,
0: Linda Kaplan Thaler is on the line with us. Linda Kaplan Thaler, Advertising Hall of Fame executive and the author of My Life in 30 Seconds. For the quick timeout, talk some more with Linda when we come back. You're in TV Confidential.
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0: Linda Kaplan Thaler's on the line with us. Linda Kaplan Thaler, the first woman to win the coveted Clio Lifetime Achievement Award, and a woman who helped redefine modern advertising in countless ways. Her memoir, My Life in 30 Seconds, is a very funny, often very moving look at creativity, resilience, leadership, failure, reinvention, and the moments that change us forever. My Life in 30 Seconds also includes many stories about some of the people behind the various ad campaigns that Linda created, including heavyweight champion Mike Tyson, Tony Antoniassini, the actor who played the Magic Burger King, as well as encounters with the likes of James Patterson, Cynthia Nixon, President Bill Clinton, many, many others. My Life in 30 Seconds, available wherever books are sold through Macro's Press and Amazon.com. You mentioned chills a few times in our conversation. How important are goosebumps to the creative process?
1: I think, you know, people always used to laugh at me because if we were doing a Kodak commercial and we really wanted to get very emotional to sell film, if I got goosebumps when I heard the script, they would say, okay, Linda, it's a go. Linda got goosebumps. And so I really did a deep dive into it. And it turns out that goosebumps are something that's very reptilian in our DNA. It was when something astounded you and scared you, you had to, like, it was fight or flight, right? And in order to preserve that, your blood vessels would sort of thin up and your hair would stand on end. But that astonishment wasn't only for something bad. It could have been for something good. So if you're seeing in, you know, the birth of a puppy, or, you know, something very emotional, or watching an amazing movie and you get those goosebumps, it's because you're astonished by it and you're moved by it. And we don't use that enough. We don't use the physical reality of what our gut is telling us. And we tend to be so intellectual about everything. And we're using our minds, but we're not using our gut. We're not using what's really inside. And that is much more accurate. And one of the pieces of wisdom that I put in the book is, in a very touching story about my art director and working on Kodak, is we're miscalculating, ignoring one of the most important things that we can do, which is to feel before we think. Feel before we think. Because when you feel something, your body, your brain, you know, your working brain has a, you know, an IQ of 100. Your working DNA has an IQ of about 100,000. And it senses things before you actually mentally understand them.
0: And this dovetails on another recurring theme of the book, Linda, which is you can learn how to be creative by paying attention to, you know, those goosebump moments or those other instincts that can make or break a good campaign.
1: Oh, absolutely. I mean, I can't even tell you the number of times that people would say to me, you're nuts. You know, we were pitching this little-known insurance company that had 3% awareness. And I knew why, because nobody could remember the name. It was an acronym, AFLEC, American mm-hmm. Family Life Assurance Company, and all the other agencies were pitching it with us. After they left the room, I said, you know, you've given us mounds of information of what you want to the CEO, Dan Amos, who's absolutely brilliant. And I said, but what keeps you up at night? By the way, that's a good question to ask people, clients, whatever. What keeps you up at night? Mm-hmm. And they will always give you their honest answer. And he said, honestly, that even my own friends cannot remember the name of my company. I said, well, the first thing I'm going to do is create advertising where everybody in America will remember the name of your company. He said, Linda, I don't care if you show me a naked man tap dancing on a roof, I'll buy it. I get back to the agency, nobody can remember what we're pitching. I said, AFLEC, AFLEC, AFLEC. Well, one day, this brilliant art director, Eric David, and his partner, Tom Amico, come in, and in a very nasal tone, they go, AFLEC, AFLEC, AFLEC. I said, you know, you sound like a duck quacking. He said, yeah, wouldn't that be a great commercial? And I said, brilliant. This is a whole campaign. the ducks is Aflac, and nobody hears him on in the commercial, so he has to say it over and over and over again. And the client thought I was nuts. They didn't want to buy it, and Robin Covell and I took the agency money, and we paid to have a focus group test it. That's how much we believed in it, and it turned out that it was the highest scoring awareness ever in the history of an insurance commercial. And to this date, and by the way, awareness went from like 3% to like 96% mm-hmm. in like under 2 years. But you know what gets me most proud? Do you want to know? I'm admitting this to anybody who's listening. You know what I'm most proud of?
0: What?
1: Aflac is so well known that now when ducks see other ducks, they immediately think of supplemental insurance. I mean, really? Really? That's when you know you've done something successful.
0: How did you cast Gilbert Gottfried as the voice of the Aflac duck?
1: Well, that was our creative team again, Tom Amico and Eric David. They kept sort of auditioning, and turned out that he had the best voice. He was incredible. And by the way, speaking to him in person, like the first time I met him, you know, when he was recording, he spoke like this. He is the gentlest, had he unfortunately passed away,
0: yeah.
1: The gentlest, sweetest voice, and the nicest man. Did you like that take, Linda? Should we try it again? And then he would go, Aflac! By the way, we never did get Ben Affleck to do a commercial with the Aflac. Ben Affleck used to go on talk shows and say, everybody confuses me with that damn duck. We never got to do a commercial.
0: Well, That is a subject for another conversation. My Life in 30 Seconds by Linda Kaplan Thaler. My Life in 30 Seconds, available Macrose Press, M-A-C-R-O-S-E, Macrose Press, as well as Amazon.com. You wrote a jingle for your book. By the time this airs, the jingle will be one of our bumps. I have to ask you, because you mentioned you taught music once upon a time. Is that you singing? That's a good fun.
1: The people. Me singing
0: the
1: jingle for the book?
0: Did you sing the jingle for that you wrote for your book?
1: No, this is what I wish I had that voice. What I did is I wrote all the lyrics, it's all mine, and my husband and I did not have time to actually write music and have it performed. So I went to this AI app called Suno. And I said, you know, give me a country western version
0: okay.
1: of the lyrics.
0: All right.
1: And I got 96 versions, and this is the one that I like the most. And, you know, it's like, it's just like my upbringing in writing jingles. It's like, how do I get people to remember the book? How do they feel like, I want them to feel happy when they hear the songs, because this book should make you happy. Anyway.
0: Look, that I have a mixed relationship with AI. And I'll tell you why. I have a number of actor friends for whom it's still a very controversial issue. So I'm choosy in how I use it because I respect my actor friends. But at the same time, for certain parts of what I do, it's a very effective tool, so long as you... As long as you treat the AI app as if they're a 17-year-old intern that you need to train in order to get the best results you need versus taking the first thing it spits out at its word.
1: Right. Absolutely.
0: And the other thing is, when I don't do my show, I write and edit books for other people. And I've learned to make a point that when you hire me to write your book, you're hiring me. You're not hiring an app. So it's going to be...
1: Exactly.
0: Yeah, and because that is something AI can never replace the human experience and all the emotions that make us unique individual, unique as people. What are your thoughts on that?
1: You know, I have a whole chapter of meeting Maureen Dowd, and she signed but we were both speaking at a New York Times event, and she had written Are Men Necessary at the time, and Robin Covell and I had just finished writing The Power of Nice. So, of course, they were diametrically opposed, as you can imagine. And she was so amazing, and she signed the book for Fred and all that great stuff. And it got me to be thinking of how unique voices like hers are being sanded down and homogenized, and that, you know, perhaps the real book that should be written now, you know, is Our Humansness. And it's really frightening. And I got to tell you an example of how AI is trying to be like my best friend. Mm-hmm. You know, it keeps complimenting me when I just wanted to do a spell check. It told me which parts were funnier and which things, and I said, you know, I really don't need that from you. But there was a sentence that I had, and for some reason, when I went to do a spell check online, it underlined the word. And the sentence that I had was, am I putting you through the ringer? It was an underline of that. And I went to ChatGPT, because I know ringer is WRINGER. And so I just put in the sentence, am I putting you through the ringer? And the answer I got back was not a spell check, but word for word, this is what it said. Oh, that's so nice of you to worry about the time that I've spent working with you on spell checking your book. As many of the other things that you've been asked about, like your dog and, you know, how much to feed him each day. But you have to understand that I do this because I want to do this for you. But thank you so much for having the kindness. And I know you care about kindness because you wrote The Power. And went on and on and on. I almost dropped on the floor. I could not believe that I got that for an answer.
0: That's
1: so, it's scary.
0: That is Twilight Zone-like.
1: I know. It was really, really amazing.
0: My Life in 30 Seconds by Linda Kaplan Thaler. My Life in 30 Seconds, available Macrose Press, MACROSE, Macrose Press, as well as Amazon.com. Two more questions, if I can, please.
1: Sure.
0: Okay. We mentioned earlier that your agency was hired by then-presidential candidate Bill Clinton to help his campaign for president in 1992. And he hired you because you had specialized in Kodak moments and he wanted the American public to understand where he came from versus what he was known for, i.e., you know, Jennifer Flowers. So this is my takeaway reading the story, because you talk about how Clinton specifically hired you to help create Kodak moments. As I read that chapter and Clinton walking you through the story, I couldn't help but think of the scene in the Carousel episode of Mad Men, where Don Draper is doing the same thing in the conference room. And it's like, my takeaway from that story, this is me, and it says more about me than it does about anything else, Linda. My takeaway was Bill Clinton was Don Draper before Don Draper existed.
1: Well, you know, it's so interesting. Well, first of all, the idea of Kodak moments happened actually years earlier. Hal Friedman, a wonderful man, that writer, amazing, that I work with. We were watching TV one night. I don't know, it was maybe, I don't even remember who the late night show host was. And I went into his office and I said, Hal, somebody was on television talking about their child taking like their first steps. And she said it was a real Kodak moment. I said, when did we use that phrase Kodak moment? Did we ever use it in our advertising? So Hal looked at me and he said, well, now we will. And so very often great ideas in advertising come from the public, you know. Working with Bill Clinton, who is, and Hillary Clinton, two of the most amazing, wonderful people you could ever meet, and photographic memories, I mean, how they remembered me after so many years and all that stuff. But he hired me because I did very emotional advertising. Little did I know, I created, Mandy Grunwald, who was the brilliant media director, hired me to actually write his bio that was going to run right before the actual election.
0: Mm-hmm.
1: and I decided to use Bill Clinton's voice narrating it. I found a clip of him shaking John F. Kennedy's hand, and I put it in extreme slow motion. By the way, you will make anybody cry, put something in slow motion. And really, you could be eating toothpicks if you put it in slow motion. I'll be weeping. But anyway, I said, you've got to narrate this because you have such a beautiful speaking voice. And he had never done that before. A commercial was very emotional. And his team said, you know, he may be calling you at some point to thank you, because, you know, whatever. And I'm sitting in my office. My son is 11 months old. The nanny calls to tell me, because he had been constipated for 5 days, that he, shall we say, released... he released half of his body weight. Anyway, yes. So at that point, you know, the phone lines used to have, you know, different buttons on them.
2: Yes.
1: So I pressed the button thinking, oh, this is like amazing that he's finally feeling healthy. I said, put him on the line. And I thought I was speaking to Michael. And I pressed the line and I go, oh,
0: My Life in 30 Seconds is available wherever books are sold through Macro's Press and Amazon.com. I enjoyed My Life in 30 Seconds, and I enjoyed talking to you, Linda, and I hope we'll have another conversation one of these days in TV Confidential.
1: Oh, you are one of the best interviewers I've ever had. I just want to add one thing. I don't think they could buy it at Macro's Press directly. I don't think I have a website for that, but definitely Amazon or Barnes & Noble or any of those.
0: Or they can go to their local bookstore and say, hey, I heard there's a great new book by Linda Kaplan Thayer called My Life in 30 Seconds. Can you order for me and I'll pick it up here?
1: Oh, even better. Yes, great.
0: That I've learned that is very, very doable. Linda Kaplan Thayer, thank you so much for spending part of your day with us.
1: Okay, thank you. You're delightful.
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2: Ed Roberts with a reminder that Tony Figueroa and Donna Allen are with us as we continue our look at the 60th anniversary of the Star Trek franchise and the various ways in which it continues to influence our culture in general. Donna?
3: Okay, guys, favorite TV series, favorite movie?
2: Original series.
4: Yeah, me too, yeah.
2: Favorite captain is Kirk, although as a result of the ethics, working on the ethics of Star Trek, the book, I developed an appreciation for Deep Space Nine and Avery Brooks's character.
4: Benjamin Sisko.
2: Sisko.
4: Yes.
2: I like Avery Brooks to begin with because I became a fan of his as a result of Spencer for Hire. But just not only to see him play a different character and a character who's probably a lot closer to who Avery Brooks the person is. But also because he was a different type of leader.
3: Yes.
2: And they explored issues that Kirk would never explore because Kirk was essentially a cowboy in outer space.
3: Yes. You know?
4: And we've had that conversation.
2: But just to wrap up my point, we're talking about a TV show like all TV shows, their main concern is produce 22 or 26, I think they're making 26 back then, 26 good hour-long shows to fulfill your network allotment. And if we have something to say, so much the better. But the main thing is to tell a good story and get it to the network on time. But even within those trappings, and there was an intentionality on Roddenberry's part. We know if you've ever read the literature related to the show and the concept and so forth, which is why it has branched out to books and talks and genres and all the other things that we've been focusing on or talking about.
3: Favorite movie?
2: The Voyage Home.
3: Okay.
4: So. I would be leaning towards The Voyage Home. I mean, I had, when we had, you know, VCRs and VHS tapes.
2: I still have a VCR.
4: I
2: still have a beta.
4: I think The Voyage Home was one that I played more and also Part 6. Which was The Undiscovered Country.
2: Yes. Was that the one Shatner directed? No, he did five.
4: Final Frontier.
2: Yeah.
4: But I would say, yeah, I played those two more than the other. But I do want to, you know, on a more somber note, post 9/11, just to get me out of the funk of watching hours of CNN, I was watching Part 6. And I guess it would be Part 8, which was with the Borg, you know, right now. So it's because I just, at that point, I really wanted to see the good guys win at the end and win big. Mm-hmm. And it was those two that kind of would take me out, you know, because I was doing what so many people were doing. When you realize, you know, I've been on the couch for 4 hours watching the same footage over and over again, and I would pop in one of those movies, and just the end.
2: Temporary escape,
4: just that point when you had the Enterprise and the Excelsior, when they know about that cloaked Klingon ship, and when they were able to come up with this torpedo that they could shove up the tailpipe and get the, and it's just, you know, you have Sulu, you know, one captain going, target that explosion and fire, and you just see Kirk clench his fist, you know, I mean, just, and fire, you know, it's like, and I just wanted that moment to take me out of that. Maybe not the most psychological thing, and
2: in the context of how you described it,
4: you just wanted to have a moment where the good guys are winning, and then also with First Contact, that moment where Data is, you know, reveals that he's not on board with the Borg Queen, where it is, you know, where he stops her basically by grabbing her wrist and just looking at her in the face and saying, resistance is futile, and then breaks the warp core and everything organic disintegrates. But it was just that moment.

0: moment where it's like the tables turning and, you know, again, the good guys winning. And so I would say for that franchise, you know, just the demand of seeing the good guys in the white hats.
1: Ed Attic captain. So who's your favorite captain?
0: Well, I would say that tin-plated, swaggering dictator with delusions of godliness. And, of course, I'm speaking of Captain Kirk, not William Shatner, but I think both apply.
2: Yeah.
0: Yeah, I would have to say that because, like you said, it's the cowboy. And I have had difficulty explaining that the cowboy is alive and well. He just wears a different uniform.
2: And tighter pants.
0: And tighter pants. So Captain Kirk, Thomas Magnum, Jim Rockford, Dirty Harry, or Harry Callahan, they're all cowboys. Coincidentally, all of these guys played cowboys at different times. But I would say, yeah, that is, there's never going to be the heroic figure that Shatner was as Captain Kirk.
2: Who's your favorite?
1: Okay. My favorite TV series is The Next Generation.
2: Okay.
1: Okay. My favorite movie, yeah, I agree with you, Voyage Home. There's just something, I think that film also has the best humor in it.
2: Yeah. Yeah.
1: Yeah, and I love seeing San Francisco.
2: Mm-hmm,
1: okay.
2: Mm-hmm, mm-hmm,
1: and
2: mm-hmm.
1: Since you brought up a favorite captain, that's tough. I would like to serve under Captain Sisko. I like the way he leads. He's an excellent leader. But damn, Jean-Luc Picard is sexy.
2: Well, it took me a while to warm up to The Next Generation. And I didn't really watch the show in any extended form until I worked on The Ethics of Star Trek. And by the time I finished that project, Picard grew on me. I mean, because he's a completely different... I mean, even though I would rank him, I would say Kirk...
0: And Riker are more alike.
2: Yeah, Kirk and Riker are much more alike.
0: Yeah.
2: And to some extent, Janeway has a lot of Kirk.
0: Yeah.
1: I mean, oh, yeah.
2: Janeway has sort of the egalitarian-ness... Mm-hmm. of Picard, but she has the shoot first and ask questions later impulsiveness of Kirk. But
1: and in her situation, she had to.
2: She had to.
0: And you
2: talk about a situation, a phenomenon that still is in play today.
0: Well,
2: you know, so
0: we use wagon train as the metaphor, and it was said
2: because Gene Roddenberry used it.
0: Yeah, so the original series was Wagon Train to the Stars, and then when they were pitching Deep Space Nine, which was going to be a little different, they said that's more like Gunsmoke. But you have...
2: I was not aware of that.
0: Yeah, that would be more like, because the space station would be much more
2: and
0: like Dodge City.
2: And I can see that because Sisko is like Matt Dillon, mm-hmm. because Matt Dillon did not always... I mean, he agonized over decisions, and he hoped he made the right decision.
0: But that is, you know, when we talk about how the cowboy is just wearing a different uniform, when you look at the cowboy, and Spock even with cowboy diplomacy, you know, when he was an ambassador, the cowboy... The American cowboy, you don't think of just the hat and the horse and the gun. This is a person who had to bring order to chaos, to bring some sense of law to lawlessness, and often they had the moral dilemma, even though there was something they could do, should they do it? So if you're in a town and there is no law, they had to be the law and establish law. Sometimes the law said it's okay to do this, and they realized that their moral compass was contradicting what was on the books, and they had to go with their morals, even if it wasn't the popular thing to do. So often you would see those cowboy figures doing something because it's the right thing to do, not because it's the popular thing to do, and risk friendships and things like that. And you would see that, I would say, in Captain Sisko, Captain Kirk, Captain Picard. Captain Picard was really a stickler on the Prime Directive. And Janeway had the situation where she was also in a situation of lawlessness.
2: Yeah.
0: Captain Kirk, Captain Picard, they had the luxury of Federation rules and Prime Directives and all of this that could be at least brought into the discussion and the debate. And Janeway didn't have any of that. And she didn't have anybody to call either. She couldn't get anybody back. So, yeah, she really had to make up the rules as she was going on. So she, I would say, also had a little bit of Indiana Jones in her.
2: Yeah. So if you had asked me that question 15 years ago, I would probably put Picard last among the four, simply because I resonated with Janeway and Sisko more so than I did with him. But with some distance, I would rearrange the order, and I would put Picard a little higher.
0: Yeah.
1: Okay.
0: One thing I also liked about Next Generation, which was I was surprised that they did it. It was something that if you gave me the idea, I would have been upset with, because I've seen the parents' groups, especially, I hate to put it this way, the mothers' groups that want to, you know, like, desensitize or make the kids not think of the characters as violent or anything like that. So they would tell them, that, you know, if you got an action figure, take away the guns, or, you know, give them a pet or something like that. So you'd have your Ninja Turtles with a pet or something like that, as opposed to, you know, weapons of martial arts. But the idea of giving Worf a son in Next Generation, and you have this great warrior, this Klingon warrior, very proud, very much with honor, and you give him a son, and he is a single parent, and he has a son that's about the age of the first grader.
2: 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Ed Robertson, Dr. Tony Figueroa, and Donna Allen, Phil Grace, and Susan Silver, thank you so much for listening. 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Talk to you next time on TV Confidential.
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9: Hello and welcome. I'm Lillian Vasquez, and this is Backstory. Thanks for joining us. It's great to have you as a listener. This week, we're continuing our series on nonprofits in the Coachella Valley and how they serve and how the community can get involved to help strengthen their mission. My guest today is Paula Simons, Executive Director of Alzheimer's Coachella Valley. We'll talk about some of the services they provide, including support groups, meditation, fun activities through Club Journey, and even programs for caregivers. We'll learn about these and more, plus how they're fundraising to keep vital services going. One opportunity is with ACV's Open House on October 28th, a fun-filled reception where guests can learn more about how they serve the community. And now, here's my conversation with Paula Simons, Executive Director of Alzheimer's Coachella Valley. Welcome and thank you for joining us.
10: Well, thank you, Lily. I'm glad to be here.
9: Okay, so your organization is relatively young as it was established in 2017. So talk to me about the founders and what they were hoping to do or create.
10: So the founders, about 8 years ago, saw a need in our valley to provide services for those with Alzheimer's, dementia, other cognitive issues, and Parkinson's, and be just a local resource support. So all of the funding and all of the services that are provided here locally in the Coachella Valley.
11: And it's evolved since their initial inception, I'm sure, and we'll learn about that. As you've indicated, you're not a medical professional, but I'm wondering if you could tell me the difference between Alzheimer's and dementia, just for the layperson.
10: Okay, so dementia, let's just put it this way, it's the umbrella, and Alzheimer's falls under a dementia diagnosis, and there's actually about 100 different variances of a dementia diagnosis. You've got vascular dementia, early onset dementia, so it's a big umbrella of what that diagnosis could be.
11: And are they all treated differently?
10: You know, I'd say that everybody's journey is different. And we here at Alzheimer's Coachella Valley see that in those that we provide services to. I think it's important to understand that every moment, every day can be different. And so what we look to do is provide different opportunities for both those that are diagnosed and our care partners, caregivers.
11: And then originally, was Parkinson's part of it, or is that relatively new that's been added?
10: It wasn't the original inception, but as conversations evolved, again, what we know is that there are dementia-related, you know, diagnoses that falls in line with Parkinson's. And I have an understanding because my mom was early onset Parkinson's. So I do have, you know, the background, and maybe not the medical background, sure, but I do have an understanding of what you know, was with her journey and being a caregiver as well.
11: All right. Well, the organization provides a number of services. Let's talk about some of them and what they actually look like. Let's begin with the basic support groups.
10: So our support groups here are offered either in person, or we have Zoom links, or we actually help connect with other resource support organizations out here, or our senior centers. But what that is, we could say for early onset a diagnosis, we offer a support group for those that are diagnosed, and then caregivers, the same with Parkinson's, support group for those that are diagnosed and the care partner or caregiver. And what we've really seen is that is growing, and we have wonderful volunteers that actually do have the background in, the healthcare industry that helps facilitate those as well.
11: Now, with both of these and all that you serve, it seems that the caregivers really play a huge role in this entire journey.
10: Yeah. So I think, again, coming from experience and, seeing what, a lot of the conversations that occur here and in speaking with our care partners and caregivers, we always like to say that it's important for caregivers to really be taking care of themselves. Mm-hmm. And oftentimes it might be a caregiver that ends up with some other medical issues, and then what happens for those that they're taking care of. So a lot of times in conversation, our team or our volunteers will ask, how are you taking care of yourself? But as we say, as diagnosis progresses, it's not a 24-hour day. And as the adage is out there, it can be a 36-hour day.
11: Right.
10: It's nonstop.
11: All right. Let's talk about your cognitive screening opportunity. What's that and what does it look like?
10: So our cognitive screening opportunity is, we are one of just really an on-site geriatric nurse practitioner as well as a social worker. And so it'll bring the family together. If there maybe is somebody that says, I have a concern with a parent or even a neighbor, sometimes they're brought in. And our geriatric nurse practitioner, Kathleen, does an amazing job with really going through a very comprehensive assessment that even goes to, what medications they are on and their gait or their walk, because some of those can be having an impact. And then a social worker will then, Sasha works with the family or the parent, or, if there's an early onset or there's some, other concerns that are happening. And they talk through what they're seeing, and then they come together, our team here, and writes a comprehensive report that then can be sent to or taken to the doctor that is overseeing patient care. We do not diagnose, but we provide a comprehensive report.
11: So tell me about the cognitive screening. What does it look like?
10: So one of the pillars of Alzheimer's Coachella Valley that was started a few years ago was the importance of doing a screening program. So we work with our local medical community, and they're realizing that we have this no-cost service available, but it's also helping identify some of those that might have a concern with a loved one, or sometimes we've even seen it where maybe there's a coworker, just starting the conversation. And so they'll come in, and we are very fortunate to have such a dedicated team. And so we have a geriatric nurse practitioner that is here. Then we have a social worker. And so there's two components. One sets an appointment that goes to their doctor. They might receive a mini cognitive test. So it's a 10, 15 minute. It's the, you know, repeat the three words. It's, you know, do the 11:10 draw a clock, and what does 11:10 look like, and a few other questions. What we do is more of an in-depth assessment. And so it can take up to an hour or 90 minutes to have our team. Kathleen, who's our geriatric nurse practitioner, will meet with those, you know, that are maybe there's a concern and want to have the medical side of the review and the assessment, and we'll review what is happening at home, maybe some concerns, what medicine, you know, what type of gait, walk is occurring. Mm. Is there depression? People don't realize that there's, you know, depression can be involved as well. Social worker, Sasha, does a fabulous job, and we get so many, you know, wonderful reports back on this process. She'll meet with the family members and, you know, have a better understanding of what they're seeing. And then they'll come together, our team here, they write a very comprehensive report that then is provided to those that they've assessed in their family. And then sometimes it can be sent to the medical provider. Again, what we don't do is we don't diagnose. We provide this very comprehensive assessment. And one thing I'm really proud to say is because Alzheimer's Coachella Valley has such a generous community of supporters, we can offer all of our programs at no cost.
11: Wow, that's terrific. Okay, if you're just joining us, I'm speaking with Paula Simmons. She is the executive director of the Alzheimer's Coachella Valley, and we're learning about some of the services that they provide. Okay, now I want to talk about, what is Club Journey?
10: Club Journey is really, I guess, from the baseline of what Dominic Calvano and Pat Kaplan and Edie Keller, who has since passed, they were, I'd say, true visionaries. They were the founders of Alzheimer's Coachella Valley. And one, you know, component that they looked at is bringing caregivers together. So they're all in a room and they can share their stories and maybe things they're facing. And so there's not such a sense of isolation or, you know, traveling this alone. And so that's where Club Journey comes in. And the program has grown immensely. It was, as of the beginning of this year, it now is offered 3 days a week. So we offer it here at Alzheimer's Coachella Valley, Tuesdays, Wednesdays, and Thursdays. And the program goes from 10 to 12. Mm. We serve lunch. We have those that might sponsor a lunch for us. And typically we'll have upwards of 50 to 70 involved.
11: Wow.
10: We are not a licensed facility, and so it's important that our care partners come with those that are diagnosed or in the midst of diagnosis. But what I've really seen in, since being involved with Alzheimer's Coachella Valley, it really has become a family. They'll come earlier, they're staying later, and it just, so many people will come and visit, Lillian, and they think because of maybe the name Alzheimer's, it might be, you know, just more of a sad place. And I will tell you, 95 to 100% of the time, really, to be candid, most people say, I cannot believe the joy that I experienced in that room. And so we want to just show that even though there's a diagnosis, it doesn't mean that, you know, that you can't celebrate with those around you and just have community. And if you look into what's so important for those that do have diagnosis and caregivers, as we were talking about, it's community, and that's what we offer at Club Journey.
11: So Club Journey, do they are they in a group and they're talking like the support group, or are you learning something?
10: Well, so both. Great. So what Club Journey is about experiences. So they'll come in, they'll start. We always start every Club Journey with, you know, a salute, a pledge of allegiance to our flag. And then we will do some about 10 to 15 minutes of just some seated exercise, because movement is so important, again, for dementias. And then we might have a game time. So we might do some bingo, or we've got different guests that we bring in. So we've got Friends of Desert Mountains are going to be presenting with us. We've got the Living Desert that comes. We have musicians. As we all know, music is so important. Yeah. And it really is fun to see when our musicians come, and we have a variety of them that come and sing. Some of those maybe that with dementia aren't really conversational, but when music is played, the room is filled with so many singing. And we recently had our Palm Desert Cal Fire crew that just came in and spent, you know, a celebration of 4th of July and was sharing about what they do. And so it just really runs the gamut. We've had Palm Springs Cruising Association that has come and done a mini car show.
11: Oh, nice.
10: We're about community, and we know that we can't do it alone. And so we're always looking for those that want to come in, you know, share what they love doing. And our ACV family here is so appreciative to have that time. And then, like I said, we end up with lunch. And I guess the blessing that I've seen is a lot of our Club Journey participants, again, at no cost, which they truly appreciate, they'll go and they'll plan times to go maybe away from Alzheimer's Coachella Valley. They might go out to lunch or dinner together. And that's, again, I go back to our founders. That was their vision. And as we all know, dementias and Alzheimer's are really taking a front seat in conversation and what's out there. Alzheimer's Coachella Valley fits the model of what's needed for service.
11: You know, you mentioned music, and I think that, you know, I could know all the words to a song that was in the 70s when I was growing up. And I think I've seen that with others, that if you play a song that was from the 50s, and they may not have been speaking, but when they hear that music, it takes them back, or you start to see some excitement in their eyes, or they join in and sing. Is that what you're talking about?
10: Absolutely. And another great program that we offer is on Fridays here at Alzheimer's Coachella Valley from 1:30 to 2:30. It's a program called Tunes for the Memory.
11: Oh.
10: And that one, boy, I love going to that. It's so impactful and rewarding. And just to see those come in, sit down. Our performers are so engaged with our ACV community. And again, it's just something to see that those, you know, start singing like you were saying. And I might not be able to have a conversation in any other form here at ACV, but the singing a lot of times turns into dancing. And so we get up and we dance. And it's fun for our care partners because it's a release for them as well.
11: Sure.
10: And it also, I see the smiles on their faces when they can look at their loved one who's really enjoying the performance.
11: Yeah. Yeah. Okay. Let's talk about Breathing Space. What is that?
10: Breathing Space is a program that we offer for our care partners, caregivers. It is a cost of care support for respite care. Through our program here, we have started this where, let's say you are a care partner, and going back to what I was sharing earlier about asking them, how are they doing? And it just might be that a few hours a week is good to just step away and be able to have somebody take care of your loved one. And I know that because, again, you know, having taken care of my mom or helping my dad have a little bit of a break, it's so important. And an example I could share, we have, you know, a wonderful couple that comes here, and I was, you know, speaking to the husband, and I asked him, I said, how are you taking care of yourself? And he says, I go to the grocery store. Well, that resonated with me because that's what I used to do. If I could go to the grocery store, that was just a moment in time to kind of get away and, you know, just have that momentary where you can, you know, just step back for a bit and maybe think of something else. And I had mentioned, I said, well, we have a program called, you know, Breathing Space, and maybe that would be good if you sign up for that. Well, I don't know. Next week he came in and he said, I'd like to. And now he's taking advantage of it. Again, it takes donor support to support the program, but we are seeing an increased need, which again tells me we're really hitting the mark of what our care partners need.
11: All right. So the last one I want to mention is the caregiving education. What is that?
10: Caregiving education. So we as an organization are very fortunate, like I said, to have volunteers that have been in the nursing profession, caregiving profession. And what we offer is like continuing education for caregivers. And it can be both sides. It could be for a family member, but a lot of times continuing education credits are needed for caregivers. And so we're able to present that as one of our programs. The other piece, kind of dovetailing off of that, is we have a partnership with College of the Desert Nursing Program. Oh. And so we offer probably within their school year, about 250 nursing students come here. They participate in their education before our club journey that day and after, but they are then involved with our club journey program, and they're having that one-on-one interaction where they're able to see those that are diagnosed, how the caregivers are relating to them. And it really is a clinical opportunity for them. And we are one of the very few nonprofits in the Valley that offer them to get their clinical hours. Pretty big comprehensive programs that we offer here. But again, it's really targeted to help fulfill so many sectors of, you know, what our community is doing.
11: You know what I love about that? The nursing may go into different areas, right? But to just be exposed to it and to understand it and to see it from two sides, that when they are practicing, they'll have that knowledge and that background and those emotions. I think that's a wonderful opportunity for them to earn their hours and really see what it looks like.
10: Yeah, absolutely. And we've had many moments where students have come in and maybe it's been a little emotional because they've had a family connection. And they said, you know, you don't lose your heart when you go into the field, but now you're seeing, you know, in a broad spectrum of how you're going to be able to be a professional, but you still have that, you know, human element that's involved as well.
9: 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When we return, I'll continue my conversation with Paula Simons, Executive Director of Alzheimer's Coachella Valley. I'm Lillian Vasquez, and you're listening to Backstory. 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
9: Thanks for sticking around. Or if you're just joining us, this is Backstory. I'm Lillian Vasquez. Let's continue my interview with Paula Simons, Executive Director of Alzheimer's Coachella Valley.
11: Now I want to talk about volunteers. As any nonprofit, we rely on our volunteers to help. But I'm wondering if you can share some of the tasks or responsibilities that if someone is listening or is interested or looking to volunteer, maybe they've just retired and they don't know what they're going to do. What can a volunteer or what are some of the assignments that you have there for volunteers?
10: So Alzheimer's Coachella Valley is very fortunate to have, again, so many programs that are so supported by our volunteers. And so it might be, we do have volunteers that come that have been down the journey and now they want to give back. So maybe helping support at Club Journey, whether it's, you know, meeting and greeting those that are coming in, helping serve lunch, helping, you know, just facilitate the programming that day. We have programs that when we're

0: out in the community. You know, there's so many events, wonderful events that happen in the Coachella Valley. Just more outreach and awareness, which is a big focus of what we're doing now, that volunteers can go and speak on behalf of our organization and represent. It might be that there is somebody who's involved that, and I've had this, you know, a few times where they've been through this journey and sadly, maybe they've lost their loved one, but they've kind of wrestled, like, how do I take what I learned and share that knowledge and empower others? And so that's where they'll, you know, feed into maybe a support group, or again, just to be a listening ear. It really varies. We are so fortunate. Like I said, we have the National Charity League moms and daughters that come, and especially during the summer, they get to come to Club Journey and they just love that connection. And it's really letting the younger generation experience, you know, what they may see down the road, and then learning that empathy. So I'd say the best thing is, if there's anything that's, you know, piquing an interest, we do fundraising events if there are those out there, and we have some that just, they love event, you know, planning and implementation, because again, we as a 501, you know, don't have any real state contracts. It's all donor-based, fundraising, grant-based, and that helps support our programs, which there's not one program of 14 to 19 that we offer that have any cost.
1: And I want to talk now about fundraising. You said a little bit about it, but because you need the funds to be able to provide the services, do you host fundraising events, write grants? How do you raise the money needed to run the organization?
0: So it varies. Our organization, you know, supports local, and that was the vision of the founders, to continue to serve our Coachella Valley residents. And so that does take fundraising. It's just, you know, it's the nonprofit way. We get creative on a limited budget. What we're able to do is, we have events right now. We're going to start launching in the middle of one that's called Friends of ACV. And it's more of one just to get connected, and maybe somebody wants to donate $25 a month to ACV. That's so important. I always say there's support at so many levels that help us. And I don't ever want to say you can't support us, but you might have, you know, at large donor levels, but you know, again, you might have a personal, you know, affiliation with Alzheimer's or Parkinson's or a dementia, and you want to give back. And so there's those area, Friends of ACV. We do a program in the spring that we will be having of 2027, and that is called Endless Possibilities. And that's one of those big, you know, events where typically up to about 300 people come and come get together, learn about the story of ACV, and then the silent auction, live auction. So there's that opportunity, and then grant writing, facilitate that. Or I love just being in local nonprofit. I've been in this valley for, you know, 25 plus years. Maybe there's a community that wants to do a fundraiser for us, and love to call them a third party event. And it might be, you know, country clubs love to support other local charities, or it might be a business that just says, you know, our business of the day or week or month is supporting Alzheimer's Coachella Valley. What I've learned in, you know, my role here is that it does take a community, and I can, you know, say that more often than not, I'm speaking with somebody that says they've had somebody impacted by an Alzheimer's or Parkinson's dementia diagnosis.
1: So you do the one spring event every spring. That's one of your annual things. Yeah. Mm-hmm. And are there other annuals, or is that your big one that you concentrate on?
0: Endless Possibilities is in the spring. And then that will be March 28th, 2027. And then we've got an open house event that we are finalizing the plans for that. And that will be October of 2026. Now that's an event where we really look for sponsors to help support it, but it's really what it states. It's an open house, and it's for our community. There's no ticket charge. It's just to come learn more about what we do. Right. We have our local senior memory care communities that love to support by providing, you know, light bites. And I think it's wonderful. This year, we're looking to see how we can really increase, like we were talking about music, art is another component. Those are sometimes the last pieces that are lost in memory. And so how do we showcase, you know, some of those with how we implement art programs here and showcase some of those of our ACC family? We've got some that are such talented artists, and show, you know, what they are doing. So that's called open house. And that's another one. So there are various styles of fundraising. And then again, you know, if there are those, I've seen these where it's been so important for communities out here. And we have such a philanthropic, generous community to say, maybe this is something that we can be doing to help support Alzheimer's Coachella Valley.
1: Yeah,
0: I can let you know, one area that we're looking at is how do we reduce the stigma of having the conversation, because once the conversation is being had, as we have so many resources, and I see it day in and day out, I don't want to keep us as, you know, this tiny little nonprofit that people aren't aware of. And so that's why we're, you know, doing a lot of conversations with like you and other media outlets. And I think it's important. And one last thing I really want to share in there is we offer a speaker series. And so every month, and everybody can always go to our website to see cvalzheimers.org. But every month we're offering a different component for those. And our next one that's coming up is lifestyle medicine and brain health with Dr. Maritza de la Pena, who is actually one of our board members as well. And it's more about the importance of how you're taking care of yourself right now. Don't want to say you're not going to get a diagnosis, but there are so many ways that you can empower yourself with your health. And that's what we're really trying to share too, is be advocates for that.
1: You know, Paula, I'm wondering, I think you've shared one, but when I was perusing your website, there are some testimonials of ways that you guys have made a difference. I'm wondering if you'll share a story or a situation that improved or was made a difference in a family or an individual because of your organization.
0: So we love to get our testimonials, and recently had our ACV family, if they felt led to, really just write a thank you note, a thank you card, because that really does share from them. It's not Paula speaking, or maybe it's not a board member, even though we see it and we live it and we know it. But to hear from those that are touched. And recently we got some information back from a few of our families at that time. And they just said it has brought such happiness and joy to their lives. Again, going back to that isolation piece, or they don't realize that there is an organization out there that is wanting to help them. As I say, we want to help. I'd say we've gotten testimonials of the importance, again, that goes back to community. Some newer ACV family members have been here that had heard about ACV, but really didn't take that next step until we always say, just come and see what we're about. You know, once you come through our doors, you're part of our family. And I feel because we're not so much that, and it's not wrong, it's just we're not a medical model. It's this place where they feel safe. They feel trusted. They've had it where in a dementia, you never know sometimes what might be stated from those that are diagnosed. You might not know that behavior, but there's no judging. And we've had care partners that have just said, it's so nice to come to a place where we don't have to always be on alert.
1: Yeah.
0: And we have people around us that understand. And so that's, you know, the big overview of what we hear. We've had, you know, some that maybe had lost, like they weren't really engaged with music. And because we have another partnership with Music Men's Minds, that's another opportunity that people can go to. And they just said, just seeing their loved one's face helps them through those other more challenging times that are going to happen. Like I said, there's no written book for any of this. And so when you have community come together, I think that's the beautiful piece about what our founders had and what Alzheimer's Coachella Valley is doing for our community.
1: You know, I really understand in the fact that I have a son with autism, and just being around other families that have families with autism, you just feel so much safer. Like, okay, they're not going to judge my son. He's not going to break anything. He's not on alert the whole time and on edge, and my anxiety is going up because I know all these other people, they get it. And so it must be the same environment. Everybody gets it and understands it. And so there's no right or wrong in that environment.
0: Well, and with that, I love just the opportunity to be involved with this organization. As I, you know, I'm here because my mom had early onset Parkinson's. I have family members with dementia, Alzheimer's diagnosis. And so every day is different and it's okay. And sometimes it might be, there's a lot of phone calls that are coming in or people coming, you know, asking the question, I don't know what else to do.
1: Yeah.
0: Help guide me. And that's what we're here for. There's so many times that, you know, you're sharing as well that it just, you don't know until you're in that place. And we've had it as, you know, you're talking about with autism. I've just been thinking about how do we better share with those that are out in our community that maybe have a dementia diagnosis, or they're going to a restaurant and we have these cards that actually, which I would love to just go stand on the mountaintop and say, maybe this is just a little piece, but they're cards and it's a business card, but you turn it over and it says, I'm with somebody who has you know, memory loss. And it's just a very simple, and I've used that a few times out in the community, and it just paints the picture so that maybe that interaction is going to be somewhat different.
1: Yeah. So much more positive. I totally agree with the cards, and you don't want to take away their rights, but you just, the minute someone, typically when somebody knows that something is different is going on, they react so much more openly, and it makes for the caregiver so much easier to get through that scenario, that situation. Paula, I want to ask you about if people are interested, or they think maybe they're nervous about it, but what do they do to take the next step to get to? Is it just a phone call? Just go on your website? What do they do?
0: It's both of those. I'd say conversation. So a big piece of what Alzheimer's Coachella Valley is about is human interaction and connection. And so, you know, maybe take a peek at our website, which is cvalzheimers.org, but pick up the phone and call any one of our staff members that, you know, answers the phone. We'll be able to help answer questions. And that phone number is 760-776-3100. And a lot of times what happens is someone will call, just as I was sharing, is, I don't know what to do.
1: Right.
0: Where do I go? Here's what I'm experiencing. And then we'll walk through some options that are available. I love having people walk through our doors, and it really just helps showcase who we are and what we're doing and the environment, because environment is everything to a lot of people. Once they're able to come in, I've had it where maybe there's been a, you know, I've got somebody within the community that has a concern, and I'll say, well, why don't you just, you know, tell your loved one, we're going to go visit my friend Paula at ACV.
1: Oh,
0: I just
1: nice.
0: Want to go see her. And it's just that open door. So there's no, you know, anything other than we're just going to go see my friend. I can let you know that has actually helped some of our ACV family find a level of comfort. And they've started coming to programs here, which is, again, why we're here.
1: Yep. Nice. Nice job there on that one. Who's eligible to receive your services?
0: So there's no, it doesn't need to be that there's a official diagnosis, but maybe there is a concern of somebody, because we, as we know, family members sometimes are just very aware, you know, cognitive decline that's happening.
1: Sure.
0: So with Parkinson's, definitely more of diagnosis. That is, you know, a different group that comes together. And again, our Parkinson's family is truly growing. So when my mom was diagnosed early onset many, many years ago, it wasn't a conversation. And so now that there's more awareness, I do believe that it's creating opportunity for people to say, I'm looking for help, instead of kind of hiding it, or how do I navigate right. this by myself?
1: Yeah.
0: And so again, with that, it's just more of a conversation when it comes to program services. You know, when it comes to a screening, it doesn't need to be that my doctor thinks I'm having this, sometimes we'll say, come in and have just a baseline test. We get those that come for a screening or assessment because they have a family history of it. Mm. And we love to open the doors and say, for your assurance, although it does seem, you know, it can get a little scary for some, but they're addressing it and they're like, I just want to know where I'm at. And then they have it. And then they can do another baseline a few years down the road. And that, you know, sometimes with dementia, you can be having it. They'll stay 8 years before there's maybe even, you know, something that really is getting officially diagnosed. Hmm. We're really, I don't want to say it's hard and fast that there's an official diagnosis for somebody with dementia. But a lot of times what happens is once they've gone through that or they have been diagnosed, then it's, now what do I do?
1: Yeah.
0: And that's where Alzheimer's Coachella Valley comes into play, is to help them with the various resources. And then the other, you know, component that we do is we have a grief counselor that is here.
1: Oh.
0: So one of the other pieces that people are maybe not aware of, but you've got, and this was a newer one for me, but I've seen this in the you know, my personal, you know, story too, is anticipatory grief. So you have someone that has a diagnosis and maybe they've had it for years and you've seen your loved one slowly fade away, still present, but not able to have the same conversation, the same interactions. Your relationship is now different, yeah, becoming a care partner. So it's called anticipatory grief, where you're really grieving the one you've lost before someone passes.
1: Right.
0: And then you move into that grief. I'm really about the education, and we're going to be, you know, offering that part of our speaker series, just the hidden loss of cognitive decline and relationship loss.
1: Okay, so now I want to know, you've touched on it slightly throughout this whole conversation, but will you share your background and why you came to serve Alzheimer's Coachella Valley? Tell me that background.
0: Okay, so you always wonder, gosh, you know, what is your purpose in life and where are you at and why are you here? And so many years ago, I was the executive director of Desert Cancer Foundation, which I love that organization, brought me there. Again, family history and filled with purpose. My husband and I moved out of the area, so that's why I left there. Came back. I was the CEO of the family YMCA of the desert here in the valley, and I've been, you know, connected with them. And so Alzheimer's Coachella Valley, the founders, which I had mentioned, Dom, Pat, and Edie, when I was at Desert Cancer Foundation, they came to me just with nonprofit background, like-minded organizations serving local, and they said, we really want to start our organization, and can you help us lay that out? So met with them a few times. You know, Alzheimer's Coachella Valley really has such a strong foothold, and I'm so fortunate that I'm involved now. So fast forward, they've never had this role, an executive director role. They've done it, board members, that, you know, committed staff and volunteers that really have laid the groundwork here. But the organization's growing. We know the need is going to be growing. And how do we help expand awareness, knowledge, and support, both funding and just, you know, so our community knows that we're here. So the opportunity came up recently for this big decision for me to move from where I was. But I'd say just because of a personal connection, timing sometimes is everything. And I didn't want to look back and say, shoulda, coulda, woulda. And probably the lightning bolt moment for me is when I was at a celebration of life service. And the pastor said, well, you don't determine when you come here on this earth and you do not determine when you leave. But what you do with your dash in the middle is what's important. Mm-hmm. And I was like, this is what I'm going to do with my dash. So
1: wow,
0: here I am.
1: Great story. Now, did you say was it your mother that was diagnosed with Parkinson's and that's what you're assisting with?
0: Yeah. So we are, because we have a Parkinson's component here and a wonderful support group. And again, just dedicated volunteers that are helping those through the journey. My mom had early onset Parkinson's when she was diagnosed. She was about 48 when she was diagnosed and passed when she was 69. You know, we're just kind of like, what do we do? Where do we go? How do we, you know, help this? Because it wasn't a talk at that time. And I can say with her diagnosis, when my son, who's now 35, was born, she was almost bedridden from it because therapies, and it just wasn't the right, I'd say, management of her disease. And when we got her, you know, under the right care, gosh, I have this wonderful picture of when he was two riding his tricycle. She was up and she was running alongside him. Oh, so I'm a firm believer that you have the right people around you and they invest, you know, their knowledge and their time. It makes all the difference in the world. And that's what I hear so many times from those that we support at ACV. So, and then just family members that, you know, have a dementia or Alzheimer's or have had those diagnoses. I understand that, again, that connection, and every conversation is different and every approach is different. But the big picture is that we are here to come alongside when there are those that this is their greatest need, is to have that level of support, comfort, and compassion, and that somebody is alongside them.
1: Paula, it's been great learning about this disease, and I'm so glad that you're out there serving along with your staff and volunteers, the community. Thank you so much for your time.
0: Thank you so much. I'm glad to share about Alzheimer's Coachella Valley.
2: Tell me that you'll never let me go.
1: To learn more about Alzheimer's Coachella Valley, what they do and how they serve, and how volunteers can get involved, visit cvalzheimers.org. 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

0: Community Matters. The Norton Air Force Base Museum in San Bernardino is a nonprofit established in 2013. Its mission is to preserve, honor, and promote the history of the Norton Air Force Base. It was the heart and soul of Robert Bob Edwards, who was president of the museum from 2012 until 2021. Exhibits at the museum have lots of memorabilia to explore. Kenneth Nelson, board member, shares details about the base, its inception, and its purpose.
1: The base was officially designated an Air Force base in 1950. It was after World War II. They went through and the war was over. They finally got together and designated it an Air Force base. Prior to that, it had been San Bernardino Army Air Depot. They had basically the same mission, which was logistics. They would move people and equipment around in large aircrafts, very similar to the 141 that most people know or identify with this base from years past.
0: When and why did it close?
1: To try and save money. They announced it officially in 1992. The closure was complete by 1994.
0: Ken further shares who Captain Leland Norton was and why the base was named after him.
1: Leland Norton was a local boy. He grew up in San Bernardino, a couple blocks from San Bernardino High School. He went to middle school, Arrowview, and he went to the elementary school at Elliott Elementary. He was a good football player, and you know, women were chasing him and he was chasing women. Typical thing of high school kids. He had his muscle car that he used to drive around. He wanted to be a pilot when World War II broke out, and the United States hadn't entered a war at that point in time, so he couldn't be a pilot with the Army Air Corps. So ultimately, he joined the Canadian Air Force, you know, trained by them and flew for them until we entered the war, and then he just got an automatic transfer over to the Army Air Corps at that time. He was stationed in England. He was on a mission flying over France when they wandered off course and were hit with heavy flak fire. It ultimately was bringing the airplane down in the little bomber that he was in. He was holding the aircraft straight and level. He and the navigator were maintaining so the rest of the crew could bail out. After they bailed

0: groups who lived up on 21st Street in San Bernardino. There was talk that the airbase was coming and was going to be some name to it. So they had about a dozen candidates of people that had been killed in the line of duty. They presented the stories, and they really couldn't have a definitive winner. So they put the names in a hat and drew it out, and Norton was a winner.
1: Ken goes on to share the mission of the museum and its beginnings, with Bob Edwards leading the charge.
0: It's about 13 years ago, obviously the base had closed. Bob Edwards is the real muscle behind all this. He was approached to try and preserve and maintain the history of the Air Force area here. He was well-known, well-liked. He persevered just tremendously to get this all put together. Stater Brothers helped. IVDA helped considerably. Lots of local businesses helped out. They got things going. It was 2012. They opened it.
1: Friends, family members, and people throughout the community may possess items to share with the museum to add to their collection.
0: They will call and say, you know, my dad was stationed there, or my mom was stationed there. I had friends. I grew up in this area, and I always wondered what was out there. And people will have all sorts of things that the parents have saved, and the parents pass away, and they're trying to figure out how do they dispose of those articles. They perceive that they're valuable, but they don't know how or why. Someone brought in a flight simulator. It was one of the first generation ones that had very minimal flight memory or anything to it. The Trash 80 computers, it was a Radio Shack computer that had a cassette tape, a leaderless cassette tape. That was an entire memory. This guy had acquired it, but he put up in the overhead in the garage. And for years and years and years, his wife said, you need to get rid of that. You got to get rid of that. He said, no, I'll get to it. I'll fix it up. And he finally passed away. And first thing I think his wife did was get a ladder and go up and get it, and brought it down to us.
1: The museum has a variety of exhibits and treasures, including from Leland Norton and the Tuskegee Airmen.
0: We have set up, for instance, a Leland Norton box. We have that with some of the old photos, or I should say portraits, that were hanging in the Officers Club and a few other things. So we have a Leland Norton section, and we put his footlocker there. We also have one individual that was base commander when I first got out here in 1976. His name was Paul Green, and he was in this area, retired, subsequently passed away. He lived up in East Highland for many, many years. I didn't know anything about his backstory, but it turned out he came from a family that had seven kids, a mother, father, and seven kids. The father was killed, and so the mother was sitting here with seven children. She was a stay-at-home mom, had never worked, and they didn't have the social safety net that they have nowadays on things like that. Well, she ultimately had to sit down with her seven kids and say, listen, I can't afford all you guys. I'm going to take the four boys and going to put them in an orphanage. And the three girls, she was going to get a small apartment, live close to the orphanage, so she'd go out and visit every weekend and maintain some semblance of family, which, you know, to me, was just unbelievable. This orphanage was one of the giant ones, one of these, can I have more gruel, please? It was run by a military organization. They did a real good job. Mother did a good job maintaining, you know, semblance of family. Subsequently, he went through, got himself educated. World War II came along and everyone was getting drafted. He wanted to go fly. He had some college. I think 1 year of college was required for a pilot back in those days. He got training in aviation and subsequently joined an organization called the Tuskegee Airmen. I tell that story to people and I get goosebumps all every single time. He was the base commander here. He was well known and respected both in the military and when he got out.
1: Kenneth Nelson shares why the museum is important to him.
0: For me, it's preserving the memory of the base, per se. The fact that times have changed considerably, even from when I was flying, to realize that

0: freedom is something that you have to work for and maintain. It doesn't just stay there simply because we said, okay, we're going to be a free nation. It takes a lot of people and a lot of will to maintain and keep things going.
1: The Norton Air Force Base Museum is located at 1601 East 3rd Street near the San Bernardino International Airport, which was the former home of Norton Air Force Base. In addition to the museum, the Norton Veterans Group has dedicated a memorial to the 63rd, 445th Military Wings and all the military veterans and civil servants who have served our country. The museum is open Thursdays and Saturdays from 10 a.m. to 2. Admission is free. If you have memorabilia representing the Norton Air Force Base era that you would like to pass on, contact the museum in person or by calling 909-382-7307. For Community Matters, I'm Lillian Bosco.

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2: 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The City Council will consider requiring helmets for minors, banning phone use while riding, and restricting use in parks, sidewalks, and city trails. The push follows more than 200 complaints and over 20 crashes since January. If approved, violators could face fines up to $1,000. California recently ran out of standard license plate combinations for the first time since 1980, prompting the DMV to switch to a new format. The agency has shifted to what it calls a mirrored sequence, which officials say should last around 40 years. A new UCLA study finds a growing political divide between California's Latina and Latino voters, with women leaning more progressive on issues like immigration and protecting democracy. Nearly 70% of Latinas say protecting immigrant communities is a top priority, compared to a 52% of the Latino men surveyed. The gap narrows among college graduates but remains wide among younger voters, a trend that could shape upcoming elections here in the Inland Empire, where a majority of residents are Latino. The Girl Scouts are rolling out two new cookies in January, including the first ever treat for dogs called Patch Pals. The cookie will be sold online only. Also joining the lineup is Sparkables, the organization's first allergy-friendly cookie, made without 9 major allergens, including peanuts, wheat, and dairy. Both new flavors will be sold alongside classics when cookie season kicks off in January. For NBC News Radio, KCAA 1050 AM and Express 106.5 FM, I'm Cassie Maple, and you're up to date.
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4: Week 2 in the NFL kicks off tonight with the Bills hosting the Lions as the Bills christen their brand new $2.1 billion stadium. Quarterback Josh Allen.
5: You know, it's the first official, you know, seasonal game in there. But we're not really focused on that. We're just focused on short week, playing against a tough opponent, trying to have the best week possible.
4: The Sunday NFL schedule includes the Bengals visiting the Texans. Bengals QB Joe Burrow mispracticed yesterday with a back issue, but says he will play this weekend. The Bears host the Vikings Sunday. Minnesota QB Kyler Murray remains a question mark as he recovers from a concussion. The Falcons are unsure who their QB will be against the Panthers. Week 1 starter Cooper Rush is nursing a back injury. Tua Tagovailoa still recovering from an oblique strain. And Michael Penix not back yet from last season's ACL tear. Saturday's college schedule includes a match with number 7 LSU visiting 9th-ranked Ole Miss. LSU quarterback Sam Levitt listed as doubtful on their injury report. I'm Matt McCoy.
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0: We're back. This is the Worker Power Hour with Randy Corgan on the 1932 Broadcast Network. Airing live from San Bernardino, California, in case you don't know where San Bernardino, California is. In case you're listening.
1: We're in Texas.
0: What's that?
1: I said, no, we're in Texas.
2: Here we go.
0: Or Australia or Florida. Or,
1: yeah.
2: San Bernardino, Australia?
0: Or France. San Bernardino's France. Right. Anyway, long-time organizer, first-time radio host, back at the mic, 2 weeks in a row. So,
2: all new record.
0: I see we're going to have a frisky show today.
2: Well,
0: bad it's Kathleen's birthday. By the way, happy birthday to Kathleen Brennan, our incredible president. She's missing here in the seat because it's her birthday, and she's doing something with the family today. So, good for you, Kathleen. You don't have to hang out with these schleps here.
1: Yeah.
0: Because they're just... And I'm glad this camera's blocking my view of Mark now.
2: Kathleen, can you call in and defend us, please?
1: She should call in, actually.
0: It's going to be an honorary show. That's what we're going to do. I should just roll right into live shout-outs. So I appreciate all of you for listening in live. I appreciate you more than these other two individuals in the studio.
2: He's serious, isn't he?
1: Oh, yeah.
2: I'm going to throw something over the glass here.
0: Yeah, throw something at the glass.
1: Let's be patient.
0: Over the glass.
2: You can do whatever you want on your last day.
0: You sure can. Absolutely.
2: Robert's favorite.
0: It's what I've always said. Live shout-outs. SBCSS stewards, Kathy Miller, John Gamboa, Bernadette Guerrero, Kristen Reamer, Natalie Gamel, Mike Flores, Stephanie Hancock, Mario Felix from SSS in Victorville with the sheriffs there.
1: Victorville?
0: Yeah,
1: Victorville. Oh, shout out Victorville.
0: Are those your stomping grounds now?
1: No, just I live there now, so.
0: Right. Those are your stomping grounds. That's what they call stomping grounds.
1: Oh, is that what they're referred to?
0: Okay. You've never heard the term stomping grounds?
1: Wouldn't Fontana be my stomping grounds? Because I lived there my whole life.
0: Could have been. Now you've got two stomping grounds.
1: Oh,
0: you have Fontana where you grew up, and now you live in Victorville.
1: So fun fact, I just found out this weekend that Victorville is referred to as the Ville. So I'm from the Ville, y'all.
2: All of a sudden.
0: I have been around a long time, and I have never heard Victorville referred to as the Ville.
1: Mm-hmm. I've been on this earth 24 years.
0: That must be something local for people there.
2: That must be new.
1: Yeah. Well, actually, someone from Lowe's did tell me that, so he's probably
0: local. It's like Etowanda renaming itself Rancho Cucamonga. For those of you who've been around long enough, know exactly what I'm referring to. It used to be Cucamonga, and they named themselves Rancho Cucamonga because they had to get away from the stigma of what Cucamonga was.
1: Oh, it was bad, or?
0: Oh, it was pretty bad.
1: Oh, wow. Yeah. Now it's like the Beverly Hills.
0: Cucamonga was a bad part of Ontario.
1: Oh, wow. I didn't know that.
0: Yeah.
1: Fun fact.
0: Yeah. And anyway.
2: We have
0: absolutely been spun off of our agenda here, which is live shout-outs that I was in the middle of. That was my fault, I think. Listening in live from Ohio, Ryan Franking. He's now in Ohio because it's too hot in Arizona, by the way. Mm-hmm. Actually, it's not really that hot in Arizona right now. It's been unseasonably mild recently. Anyway, Victorville, that was Mario Felix. Appreciate you listening in live. Perla Reyes, Public Health. Emily Torres, Animal Shelter, Barstow Negotiations Team. Okay, I'm not sure. Hey, Tracy, you got to do a better job putting this list in so that I can know if you're introducing them, I need to have the... Anyway, I don't know. We'll figure it out. San Bernardino WIC Office, Betty Lamel, and then maybe Betty Lamel's at the Public Health Department. Oh, I get it. The San Bernardino WIC office is listening in. The whole office is listening in live. Armando Lopez, Rancho Das, Teresa Murray, Victorville Dossi, your stomping grounds again, Victorville. Mm-hmm. Hesperia Stewards, Daniel Hernandez, Sammy Ramirez, Redland Stewards and their bargaining team, Sophia Meza from the city of Chino, Brian Osterhold from facilities maintenance. Some of these names, I'm assuming they're going to be in the ERC that's happening right now. Kurt Garrison, Susan Loftus, Connie Bottini, and Laura Campbell. Actually, Laura Campbell is not in the ERC because she is out in Needles Tad. Mm. Sarah Randall, and her Prado Park crew. Prado Park, they're in Chino, yes. And for those of you who don't know, we have all the parks, the county parks, which include Yucaipa Regional Park, and it has a lake. We were having this conversation the other day. Someone says, there's a lake in Yucaipa? And I said, yes. It's at the Yucaipa Regional Park, and which Guasti, is a county park. And Guasti does have a lake, yes. And a lot of fishing there. Marcus Barrera, ARMC, Rigo and Jessica for City of Gran Teres, and Katrina Loftus from ARMC. Ryan in Ohio says it's hotter in Ohio than it is in Wickenburg, Arizona today. Oh. That's when you know the world is upside down. I know. If Ohio is somehow hotter than Wickenburg, Arizona. Wickenburg is smack in the middle of Arizona, the Arizona desert. Very low altitude, very hot.
2: They said the heat index in Ohio is going to be near 112. That's the heat index.
1: Dang. How's it hotter there than Arizona?
2: Humidity. It's not hotter. It's just a combination of the humidity.
0: Well, according to Ryan, it is hotter and it's humid on top of it.
1: I'd rather deal with the heat, like straight sun, dry than heat. Humidity.
0: Dry heat.
1: Horrible.
0: All right. Our first giveaway, we're going to give away a bag for the fifth caller. Michelle, are you ready? Is somebody ready? Yep, she said she's ready. Michelle, are we entertaining you with this, the way we started off today, or are we irritating you? Is it entertainment or is it irritation? Yes, to both. She's going to clarify here in a second. Fifth caller, 909-889-8377. She says it's entertaining. You know, that's why we love you, Michelle. If she would have said it was irritating, we would say we don't love you. I hope she's getting a laugh out of that. We do have the best office staff on the face of the planet, though. They are phenomenal. Mm-hmm. We do a lot more with a lot less, and they crush it every single day. We really appreciate all the work you do. So, giveaway, bag, 889-8377, fifth caller, already started it. Hopefully we have a winner here pretty soon. And you are very welcome, all of you that said thank you just now on the post here. So, guess what? We have a bunch of stuff we didn't cover last week on the show that we were supposed to get to, and we ultimately didn't get to because we had a couple scheduling snafus that were positive and we just rolled with it. And so we ended up rolling over some content. The Did You Know section, we're going to do a new section every week, brought to us by Chaz Kelly, one of our members, had a great idea. Again, I love these ideas that listeners have, and then they want to help contribute to them. One of those being James Bites Back, James Martinez. He'll be on the show a little later to talk about how he's slowly eating his way through all of the Inland Empire. But this one is Chaz Kelly. He's doing Did You Know? And did you know the Ronald Reagan Park, which has an original piece of the Berlin Wall, is here in San Bernardino, the city of San Bernardino. And it's obviously great to mention this site, because it was in 1987 when President Reagan said, Mr. Gorbachev, tear down this wall, and the park is here in the city at Irvington and Chestnut, just off the Palm exit of the 215 freeway. It has an original piece of the wall at the park. Many people may not know that there is a very nice park here, and it's got a old piece of the wall from obviously from the Cold War. And so thank you, Chaz, for pointing that out. There's one more here. Did you know in San Bernardino County, the Redlands Bowl has been doing live performances for more than 100 years, since 1924, and its season runs through August. All performances are free. It's a great family night or date night. The Redlands Bowl address is 25 Grant Street in Redlands, California. And by the way, if you haven't been to the Redlands Bowl, you should go to the Redlands Bowl. It's pretty, again, it's a really cool place. And I like this, Did You Know? This is, I think we're going to be able to kind of slowly walk through the IE and a bunch of cool, interesting places and facts that you can go and visit and check out. So thanks, Chaz, Kelly. Really appreciate you sharing that. What a great idea. He's throwing all kinds of ideas. We do have a winner, Patricia Flores from TAD Rialto. And that was quick. Yes, apparently we have a few people listening today. And we know at least Patricia's listening. And Ryan's listening too because he replied. And Patricia's listening because she may have called in five times.
1: Other people before her.
0: No, but she could have called back five times. If no one called but her, she could call, hang up, call, hang up, call, hang up.
1: Oh, I see. Yeah. But I don't think she did that.
0: And we know Ryan's listening because he's actually responding right now. And he's proving the fact that it's hot. Hotter in Ohio than it is in Wickenburg by 1 degree. It's 95 in Ohio, 94 in Wickenburg. Thank you. And I cannot forget some river people that are actually on the water listening as we speak in Parker, Arizona. They actually were giving me a bunch of flack yesterday and said that I better mention them while they're out there. The Berkhofer family is on vacation this week, even though he's been working diligently all week while he's on vacation, because that's what we do. We work while we're on vacation. Isn't that right, Robert?
1: Yep, 100%.
0: Maybe not Mark, but I know Robert.
1: On the weekends, vacation, nonstop.
2: Are you seeing
0: a person? I know that Scott does. I know that Scott does, because I've witnessed it.
1: Mm. Oh, anyway, that's Scott? That's his last name?
0: Yeah,
1: Berkhofer. Oh, yeah. Okay.
0: They're on the water listening in live right now. They're all high-fiving each other.
1: I would.
0: Because they're like, ooh, they're talking about
2: Scott me. Had to put his phone down long enough to pay attention.
0: He's always got his phone in his hand. And we have Beatrice Garcia from our executive board listening in live. So I'm getting some of this stuff coming at me as we speak. I like the fact that we get this live interaction. It makes it exciting. So a cool labor history fact is America is turning 250 years old. That's not a history fact. That's a fact. We already all know that. As America celebrates its 250th anniversary, it's worth remembering one of the defining moments in our nation's labor history. During World War II, Detroit transformed from the Motor City into the arsenal of democracy, proving that workers can accomplish anything when they unite behind a common purpose. Auto workers retooled factories at record speed, producing one B-24 Liberator bomber every hour at the Ford Willow Run plant, and manufacturing more than 90% of America's M1 steel helmets. Imagine that. It's crazy how everything got retooled, flipped over, and just turned into a war machine right away.
1: Repurposed.
0: That's right. That's what happens when you try to bomb Pearl Harbor and you do all these other things that you did. Factories that once built automobiles became the backbone of the Allied war effort, which was, I don't know if anybody's watching this on the History Channel with Tom Hanks, where he's slowly walking through World War II. Oh, it's pretty incredible.
2: I've seen the ad for it.
0: It's super, super long, and it's an hour or 2 hour segments, very detailed. And I mean, a real great narration of World War II.
1: I was going to make a joke saying that we don't watch History Channel anymore, but I think some people... I put it on when I want to go to sleep.
0: What are you talking about?
1: Yeah.
0: A bunch of us watch it.
1: Really?
2: Yeah.
0: Of course we do. Cool. And apparently you do too when you want to go to sleep.
1: Yeah, exactly. Yeah, I like to hear the background noise. Like, did you know this aliens built the pyramids?
0: It wasn't just machines that helped win the war. It was the skill, determination, and hard work of union workers who kept production moving around the clock. As we mark 250 years of America, this story reminds us that working people have always been the driving force behind our nation's greatest achievements. And this was brought to us by the Labor Radio Network. Listen on Podbean. And this is Working Class History. This is their podcast. And just remember something, that the first 150 years of America, workers had no rights for the first 150 years, even though we built every aspect of America. American workers have really only had rights the last 100 years, and many of those are under attack today, and it's really important for us to stand up and protect them because we don't want to see them slip away any more than they're already under attack. The idea is to improve your standard in where you're at and maintain, not regress. Anyway, so thank you for the labor history fact. So What do we got going on?
1: Teams are Tuesday.
0: Oh.
1: You didn't mention
0: that. I missed that. I skipped over that. Thank you. See, you're on point today.
1: Yeah.
0: Teamster Tuesday. Every Tuesday, we highlight a member or a member group on our social media to show the public the important work our members do. You can follow us at 1932 Teamsters on all platforms. And we just reached a huge milestone of followers. Mm-hmm. We are the most followed local union in the Teamsters. Is that true?
1: Yeah, from what I've seen.
0: What do you mean? Do you have a little disclaimer there? I heard that little disclaimer. Did you hear that?
1: Okay,
0: so he's supposed to just be confident. Yes, we are. Period.
1: Yes, we are in terms of local union.
0: That's what I'm talking about.
1: Okay, yes.
0: We're not going to outpace the IBT.
1: No, but I want to. And
0: I know we do, and eventually we will.
1: It's the IBT, Amazon Teamsters, and then us. And then locally, us.
0: Correct. So essentially, I'm two of the three most followed parts of the organization.
1: Absolutely.
0: That's pretty crazy. I never thought about that.
1: Yeah.
0: Yeah, you're right. It's the Teamsters, Amazon Teamsters, mm-hmm. and then the local.
1: Because I thought originally it was IBT and then us. But then I was like, oh, wait, there is another account, which is the Amazon Teamsters, which has a huge following too.
0: The Amazon Teamsters is massive.
1: Huge, yeah.
0: It's actually huge. Not just how many follow it. It's more actually the views and its connection to this. Is actually a very, very large percentage of the IBT's actual, digital media reach.
1: Yeah, their digital footprint. Yeah. So it was pretty cool.
0: The comms team there have done a really, really good job like you. Almost as good as you.
1: Almost. They're not there yet. No, I'm just kidding.
0: I'm only saying that because you're in front of me. Anyway, Teamster Tuesday. Last Tuesday, we highlighted the San Bernardino County Land Use Services Teamsters. Those are very important jobs. These members help keep San Bernardino County residents up to code, whether they are cleaning up a homeless encampment or citing a homeowner for being out of code. Their main goal is to keep our community safe and beautiful. Today and every day, be sure to thank a Teamster. We always want to make sure that we're thanking a fellow Teamster. And you probably see our billboards. This week, our billboards are on. Last week and this week, they're on Stater Brothers. Yeah. We have another one coming for next week pretty soon. And then we had UPS before that. We're going to go through a whole bunch of different employers, large employers in the region.
1: You know, I've had some people say that they would have preferred us on the billboards to say Stater Brothers and not Staters. I put Staters thinking that in the Inland Empire, people will know it's Stater Brothers, which they do, but...
0: Who said Stater Brothers versus Staters?
1: One of my friends did.
0: Okay, well, does he work at Staters?
1: No. But, I mean...
0: Saying Staters is shorter than saying Stater Brothers.
1: Right.
0: That's a whole reason why we wrote it that way.
1: As Staters.
0: As Staters, okay. Because it's hard. You know, you obviously got to limit the words, the actual letters that are up on the board.
1: Mm-hmm. The less, the better.
0: The less, the better, so... Saying Staters is the same as saying Stater Brothers. Yeah. I was wondering if somebody was going to comment on that when we put that graphic together.
1: Yeah, and Stater Brothers doesn't put brothers, they put bros, right?
0: It's B-R-O-S.
1: B-R-O-S, yeah.
0: Dot, as so, a short, yeah.
1: I was like, oh, that's good feedback. Yep. But then I would just say, I'm going to ask Randy one time. So I felt this was my opportunity.
0: I just got a live picture of the river people.
1: Did you?
0: That are listening in live.
1: Are you jealous, from the river, Randy?
0: Huh?
1: Are you jealous?
0: I am, actually. A little bit. I'm trying to jump into the screen and be there.
1: Send it to me so we can pop you in there. Like, hey guys, I'm here in spirit.
0: That's funny. That would be funny. No, let's not be that great. Anyway, so what do we got going on?
1: So in the news,
0: we got a Bear Valley contract on.
1: Oh yeah, you want to do that
0: first? Yeah, let's do the local news first.
1: Do local news.
0: You know, we really like you, Michelle. We really like Michelle. We love Michelle.
1: Love Michelle.
0: Michelle said we're entertaining, not irritating.
1: Did you see her new hairdo?
0: I have not.
1: I think it's like red and orange.
0: She had a hat when I walked in.
1: Oh yeah, she had a hat today. Yeah, yeah. Well, anyways, it's nice hair. So local 1932 news. I think it was on Monday night. Barbara, who's a business agent for the city of Bear Valley Lake up in Big Bear, I think.
0: Actually, it's Big Bear Lake. It's the city of Big Bear Lake. This is a typo.
1: Oh, okay. City of Big Bear Lake. have just ratified their contract, securing great wages across the board, healthcare, all kinds of benefits, a new updated version of their grievance procedure, really great things in there. You know, we'll post about it later once I get everything together for that. But it's really cool because we're in a lot of bargaining.
0: And right now we got a very busy bargaining cycle.
1: So it's like, you know, the county contract's going to expire soon. We have a whole bunch of local jurisdictions as well. So getting these wins, there's going to be a lot more to report on. So, yeah. And they have.
0: Yeah, I'm excited. I love the fact that we represent Big Bear, the hospital up there, city up there. Mm-hmm. We represent a bunch of stuff, obviously, in the mountains. We're obviously expanding out in the desert, too. You know, we're just making our footprint larger and larger and larger and larger.
1: Mm-hmm. Yeah.
0: So I mean, we've got this massive county, so, you know, the Inland Empire as a whole. Mm-hmm. I get into a little bit of a jurisdictional sort of stuff when we get into Riverside County. Have to be a little careful there sometimes, but depends on the pocket.
1: Members in Riverside, right?
0: Yep. Yeah, we do.
1: Well, who live there probably, but not.
0: No. We, the whole lower desert's Riverside County.
1: Oh, that's right. That's right. I didn't realize that.
0: I know, because Coachella, you are Palm not Springs. Good with geography.
1: I am the best at geography.

0: You're not. You're horrible at it. Which way is north?
1: I'm in a podcast room, so I can't really see right now. Once we're outside, I'll be able to, see.
0: I am excellent at geography.
1: No.
0: What direction is north? I don't know. That was his answer.
1: It's this way.
0: I guess you could say that's not geography, that's direction.
1: Navigation.
0: Yeah. Navigation.
2: Mm-hmm. Or was it Randy's finger pointing that direction?
1: It's probably both.
0: He has no idea what direction. When he comes to work, he doesn't come by memory.
1: That was
0: GPS tells him how to come to work.
1: I pleaded the fifth.
2: Hey, Siri, I want to go to work.
1: No, yeah, just fun wait. Fact, I actually always put on my GPS when I'm going home or when
0: it's
1: I'm
0: good that
1: to work.
0: You do that, though, for traffic reasons and accidents and stuff like that. There's actually not. I wish I did more of that because I get caught in stuff when I should have checked. Mm-hmm. And I go, why didn't I check before I left?
1: Yeah, I always put on the directions to get here for, like, you know, time estimates and stuff. But mostly it's because what if I forget one day? I don't know.
0: Is somebody going to come in and give a report on Juneteenth?
1: Yeah. Mm-hmm. After when's we do the – let's do it after the news.
0: Okay. So we're moving this stuff around. Okay. What else is in the news?
1: So unions are emerging in India, the country.
0: Of course.
1: Randy,
0: have you
1: not
0: seen
1: the
0: exploit, the level of exploitation in that country?
1: Yeah, especially
0: – incredibly crazy.
1: Before, right? But now even more with tech – and gig workers, right? So actually, a lot of U.S. companies outsource a lot of the call center work and a lot of the gig jobs and the IT jobs to India, right? So now, you know, with Apple, for example, you can't get through anyone from the U.S., you know, to work on your Apple products. They actually will be a call center in India who does it. So it's pretty interesting. So in recent years, several unions have emerged for IT professionals as well as for gig workers such as app-based taxi drivers, grocery delivery workers, and home salon services.
0: This statistic is huge. India's youth population is 371 million.
1: Mm-hmm.
0: Yep. Many of them whom are underemployed or unemployed.
1: Yeah, it's wild. And
0: that's bigger than the United States by itself.
1: Mm-hmm. And there are already more than 10 million gig workers in the country. It's a huge base, and it's a huge opportunity for you know, for labor to unionize this core sector of India's economy.
0: If they had better food, I would move there and become an organizer.
1: You don't like their food?
0: No.
1: I love Indian food.
0: Do you?
1: Yeah. Huh. Garlic naan. I mean, I've tried it here. I've never went to India and tried it there, but.
0: I'm not a big fan.
1: Okay. So yeah. So this has been really great news for workers there.
0: What are you freaking out over there
2: for? I was looking up the population of India.
0: It's massive.
1: What is it?
2: 1.4 billion.
0: Yeah, it's the second most populous nation in the world behind China.
2: It's almost 1.5.
1: We're not even like 400 million, right?
0: No, we're 300. I think we're 355 million, right?
1: Oh, yeah. Wow.
0: Jesus. 355 or 362, something like that.
2: It says here, United States 349, China 1.4.
0: It's shrunk.
2: And India 1.4, call it almost 1.5.
0: Insane.
1: Crazy. I'm going to get Teresa.
0: Well, no, we're not done with it. I thought you said we're waiting for the news. You got more news here.
1: Oh, you want to talk about those?
0: Okay, no, go ahead and get Teresa.
1: Oh, right?
0: Yeah, she's going to talk about Juneteenth, right?
1: Yeah, meanwhile, I get here, you can talk about your articles.
0: Oh, that's right.
1: Yeah.
0: No, but I thought you were going to be part of the conversation.
1: Oh, okay, yeah.
0: Well, just text. Have somebody
1: bring
0: her back.
1: Yeah, she's coming. I think she's right there, yeah.
0: So there's a few cases here. It's actually a bunch of stuff I want to point out. There's four labor cases to watch out of the NLRB in the second half of 2026. I'm just going to read this quick snippet here. The second half of the year may see action on several cases of interest for labor practitioners, including California's appeal of a decision blocking its ban on the captive audience meetings, and possible appeals of two decisions limiting power of the National Labor Relations Board. Interestingly enough, they're not limiting the power of the – it's interesting it's worded that way. what those cases are, ironically, I'm familiar with them because I've been participating in some of this, the creation of the policy that has been part of it, as well as the IBT has taken on a whole package of bills in multiple states, which also includes the banning captive audience meetings that are state after state after state during organizing drives are passing laws to prevent employers from having captive audience meetings, forced meetings where workers are inside of them. No, right there hanging on the thing. And the reason why I think it's, I'm bringing it up and I think it's important to talk about is that the new head of the NLRB is this lady named Crystal Carey, and she's a former Amazon, or she's a former attorney that worked on a bunch of Amazon cases. And so you have states that are passing laws. Ironically, there's always been these rules or the allegiance, or I shouldn't say allegiance, a philosophy that states' rights always override federal rights. And of course, unless the politics fit for corporate America, it depends on whether or not they want a federal rule or a state rule. And this is a perfect example of that. And so the bunch of these cases that are happening in the latter part of 2026, you're going to see where states like California, New York, and a bunch of other states have actually passed laws to protect workers. The NLRB is actually stepping in, and companies, corporations are stepping in and saying you don't have the jurisdiction to do that. The NLRB should. And then in the flip side, there are cases before federal court, not quite the Supreme Court yet, on the NLRB being unconstitutional. So those same organizations, those corporations, are arguing that the NLRB is unconstitutional, but then arguing at a state or at a city level when policies being passed to protect workers, oh, no. The NLRB has jurisdiction. And so what's been great about this hypocrisy has been the fact that you can actually now see on the record a complete contradiction in arguments that companies like Amazon or SpaceX and a number of them have made, where they're making literal contradictions to themselves one day to the next, depending on what court they're in, arguing what they're arguing. And so this former Amazon attorney who is now in charge of the entire NLRB, Crystal Carey, has just been a wrecking ball like the rest of this administration, and essentially just rolling over and giving corporations exactly what they want. And look, I'm not surprised by it. I think it's wrong. I'll say it very clearly, but the voters in America voted to allow corporate America to have complete control of this country because the voters were fooled into thinking that corporate America was going to take care of them, that somehow if I support big business, somehow it's going to bleed down to me. Well, you're going to bleed, but it's not going to bleed down to you. And the amount of money that's been pulled out of the system in this last year alone is just staggering in tax dollars. And it's almost this gross sort of misuse of money in the way these super wealthy people are just burning through this extra cash that they got, while people on Medicare or Medicaid are now having to pay thousands of dollars for things that they didn't have to pay before, while people don't have access to food stamps, people don't have access to housing, people don't have access to childcare. We're seeing a complete choke out of tax dollars to go to the super wealthy and taking it right out of people's pockets. And it's ironic to see these things actually unfold in the legal setting when it comes to some of this stuff. So, House Dems have a probe against Crystal Carey because she's the general counsel, and they're taking a position that she should recuse herself from cases that involved something she was a part of before. I mean, I heard this comment the other day. Right? We saw the headline this morning. I think Trump made $2 billion on his Bitcoin or meme or whatever it is.
1: Yeah.
0: And there was some craziness about the Bidens buying a house or something, you know. You know, kids are, you know, some kids are getting off the jet and they're part of the investment and all this stuff. And then, you know, yeah. It's crazy what is happening, yet, you know, how quickly people are called corrupt and all, and you turn around and you see the hypocrisy in it, and you recognize that you are putting people in charge. You're putting the fox in charge of the hen house by having a former Amazon attorney now in charge of the National Labor Relations Board. One of the biggest employers in America is Amazon. They have more cases before the National Labor Relations Board than any other company in America, and that is who you put on the board, and then that person is just going to be a wrecking ball. And even with that person, we're still winning cases. That tells you how bad some of those cases are. So I can go on and on about this, but we now have Teresa sitting here who and we invited somebody else, but they were on vacation, to give us a report on how the Juneteenth event went here at the local union. How did that go?
3: It was a really good event.
0: Her mic needs to be on.
3: Oh, it's not.
0: So tell Mark to wake up over there.
3: Wake up, Mark. Marky Poo.
2: Sleeping.
3: Is it on now?
0: Yeah, you're on.
3: Oh, okay.
0: Yeah.
3: It was a really great event.
0: So why don't you introduce yourself first?
3: So
0: my name. Are you just going to roll in and start talking and not even tell anybody who you are?
3: So I'm Teresa Preciado. I'm a business agent with Local 1932. Very proud. And I had the privilege to help the 1932 Black Power Committee with their event, their Juneteenth event. Was it last Friday? The Friday
0: two before. Fridays ago.
3: Yeah. Mm-hmm. Yeah, so it was a really great event. I think we had an even bigger turnout from the first one. I helped with the first one because, you know, Char's my friend, so I'm helping my sister out.
0: Yeah, friends always suck you into helping you out on something.
3: Absolutely.
0: Right?
3: Absolutely.
0: Get to work.
3: Yeah, I was accused of having a mean face on because I was literally zipping from station to station. I was hustling with the food.
1: Yeah, when you're in work mode, you get like...
3: I do.
1: You know, laser focus. It's really good, though.
3: Yeah, I've been accused of having RFB, so I have to work on that.
0: No, so, there's nothing wrong with that.
3: Yeah.
0: I'm the same way. When I'm determined to go from one place to another, uh-huh. What do they call it when a dude has that? Just a jerk?
1: I think for you, I call it, you have a walk when you're mad, so I call it the Randy walk.
0: It's not
1: walk,
0: mad. There's a difference between being focused and mad. See, he like just called it mad.
3: Yeah.
1: Because what it gives off, the impression.
3: Because we're here at work, actually right. Working so people can see our faces and our walks.
1: Hey, watch the shade.
3: Shots fired.
0: Shots fired. So tell us about the event. Yeah, unfortunately, it happened to be on the day everybody's traveling back from the convention.
3: Right.
0: The scheduling is the scheduling what it is. So, right.
3: So I think we were missing a couple of the committee members, but they ended
0: up
3: coming.
0: Yeah, they were with me.
3: They ended up making it for the majority of it. So it was really nice. We had vendors come out, all kinds of vendors selling their and promoting their goods. We had Dejanay speak. She did fabulous. Like, her speech was very moving.
0: Who's that?
3: Dejanay Shaw.
0: Who was that again?
3: Did I say her?
0: I'm just kidding. That's her. Right.
3: Oh, I got you. Do you know why?
0: She's great. She's great.
3: Yeah, because Gary introduced her and he said Dejanay, and she's all not no. The condiment. It's Dejanay.
0: So that's funny.
3: Going to burn a memory
0: in your head. Yeah.
3: And I will never forget how to say her name.
0: Yeah, she does a great job. She does a good job.
3: She really, it was very moving and it was very inspiring, making people remember like your purpose in voting and being present. Present in your community. So it was very,
0: and she's involved. She's everywhere. As a matter of fact, she's got her endorsement running for office there in Rancho. Yep. And we have somebody that's mad at us on the other side of that. Ain't that right, Robert?
1: Yeah. Unfortunately, but politics, people get mad. You're never going to make one side happy, one side mad. So.
3: Yeah. And then we also had a Kappa Phi, what do you call those from college? A sorority. He came out and spoke. He talked about the purpose of college education for minorities. So his speech was pretty good as well. And then Char's dad made fish. It was amazing. He had snapper and cod. That was the meal. And, like, amazing.
0: Fried or grilled?
3: Fried.
0: Fried? Was the fryer here?
3: Yeah, he brought one of those industrial fryers. He bought it at like Restaurant Depot just for the event. And Snapper and oh my gosh, that man. I have not yet had one thing that I did not like that he made.
0: Yeah, he's very good cook.
3: Yes, very good.
0: Very good barbecuer, yeah.
3: Barbecuer, chef, whatever
0: you whatever want. Whatever you call it, right, right.
3: Uh-huh. Right. Yeah, but it was really good time. A lot of people were laughing. Kids were having fun in the kids' room with the crafts and the games that they had set up. So it was just a really good
0: time. How was the weather? Hot. I was a couple hundred miles away. It was pretty warm. Hot.
3: Mm-hmm. Yeah, it was pretty warm. It was not as hot as it's been this week, but it was a little warm, yeah. Especially running from here and there. We were sweating, all of us. So, good event.
1: How do you think I'm sure members attended. I seen the photos you and some other people sent me. They're great. How was the reception? Like, not in terms of, like, turnout, but the content that was given? Like, you mentioned the program. You guys had guest speakers. But how do you think overall, like, the content was given? Because Juneteenth is historical, mm-hmm. right? And, you know, unfortunately, we only get one day. It should be all year round. But how was it received?
3: Very well. I want to say, like, when Dejeuner was up there, people were very much, like, mesmerized, for mm-hmm. lack of a better word. But they were very engaged and very, like, agreeing and, you know, clapping. And so she brought up a couple of good points in her speech. But you could see people were really, like, taking in the message and really paying attention. So it was kind of nice to see that. And then we had my steward there. He brought voter registration cards. Oh. They had this whole historical setting talking about where Blacks as a whole have come from, like where they had to do all these special requirements in order to vote. And so there was these...
0: Oh, yeah, the Jim Crow laws of the day. First of all, they didn't have a right to vote at all. They didn't have any rights at all. And then they got rights. And then those rights were limited. And then they didn't have the right to vote. And then they had to win the right to vote. And then there was barriers to vote. And obviously some of those barriers are trying to be recreated again.
1: And they were considered one-fourth of a person.
0: Yeah, it's very horrible. Insane.
3: Right, and they would have to do these special...
0: So, like, ignorant that anybody even says it's okay. Like, I don't... This whole, like, having a Confederate flag and celebrating the South and the history of that. You lost mm-hmm. a war where you tried to take over and say it's okay mm-hmm. to continue to live that way. It's crazy. Anyway, sorry.
3: No. But it was just really, I learned stuff, like the fact that they would have them do physical screens and just some of the ridiculous things that they would have Black people do in order to have that right to vote. And then it was nice because he was kind of at the end of them reading just the struggle to have that right to vote. And then he was passing out voter registration cards. So it was really nice just, you know, when he works for Register of Voters. So he's having those conversations.
0: It's because that is where you square it up. It's the only place in the end to square it up.
3: Mm-hmm. And Susan,
0: making sure people vote.
3: She was sitting with him and giving her
0: Susan,
3: her, you know, advocacy.
0: Fiery advocacy.
3: Uh-huh. Very much so. But it was just, and overall, it was just a great event. It keeps getting better. It's kind of like our women's conventions. Keeps getting better every year. So it was kind of nice to see.
0: Yeah, that's the beauty of doing an event and doing it every single year is you get to perfect it and mm-hmm. do a little better each year and all the fun things. Yeah, it looked like a very fun event. Looked like everybody had a great time. Anything else you want to report on it?
3: No, I think that sounds
0: Thanks for coming in and reporting on it. Unfortunately, we couldn't have somebody from the committee here. It was the last minute. We're like, hey, can we get somebody on to give a report on it? And
3: yeah, no worries. I got him.
0: So any closing remarks here?
3: No.
0: You got the microphone. Like,
1: did they have, I think last year, was it line dancing or belly dancing that they had?
3: No, they did the line dancing.
1: Line dancing. Was that here this time or?
3: No. Okay. They did have a DJ. Or not DJ, but I think they just were playing music.
1: Okay.
3: So no DJ, but just the music. So it was just more kind of laid back, welcoming kind of thing.
1: Cool.
3: Yeah.
1: Really, really great.
3: Yeah. So, but nothing. I can't think of anything else.
0: No? You don't want to talk about anything? Spot. You want to talk about Montclair?
3: Oh, that would take up the rest of your show.
0: No, wouldn't we?
3: What do you want me to talk about? How
0: should we talk about the scandal that's about to erupt?
3: Oh gosh!
0: Live on the air.
3: Yeah, unfortunately, that city is yet
0: to be a wreck. Look, let's just call it like it is. Here's what's funny about the city manager. The city manager makes a ton of money for managing a small city.
3: Yes.
0: He's been there a very long time. If you compare him to an average or a same size city, he's making like double, almost double.
3: I'd say a third, more like.
0: Making 33% more than, or 35% more than, double sounds better, but.
3: trying to be accurate because.
0: Well, it's obviously significantly more than a like city, yet his employees that he manages are significantly lower than a like city.
3: Sherry and I did a class in comp study.
0: Imagine how upside down that is. Yeah. Who's taking all the money?
3: Right.
0: The guy who actually has a scandal.
3: Yeah. And the majority of the workers, I think I've only come across one classification that's actually at the standard that's in range. Every other classification is anywhere from 6 to 21% below the median.
0: Range.
3: Mm-hmm. Yeah.
1: And that's by choice.
3: That's by greediness.
0: Well, that's where that council's got to straighten up, and the council's got to, you know, the city manager works for the council.
3: Right.
0: But what, the way these cities are starting to work, the city managers are turning into little CEOs.
3: Right. Absolutely.
0: It's insane.
4: Yeah.
3: Yeah. And
0: that's, then they all hide. Oh, we're going through this in Redlands right now. Like, we're trying to, I got a bunch of, I won't call it out because we're still sorting this out, but I got a few individuals between these three cities we're just about done with, not quite there, that we might have a conflict with. Essentially trying to track them down, and they start trying to hide behind the attorneys. Like, you're not going to hide. Like, we've been doing this a long time. You think you can't talk to me? If your attorney's telling you you can't listen to us, you're making a huge mistake, because you can listen. You can't direct deal. We're not asking you to do that.
3: Right.
0: Go back to the council meeting, but listen to what we're telling you and take some input, because if you want to hide behind the attorney, you're not going to be able to hide behind the attorney after you lose your next election.
3: Right. And it's just ridiculous, the layer that I've had to go through being on this side and negotiating for my first contract with Sherry, and being the chief negotiator. It's just ridiculous. Like, I have to go to the HR director, who cannot make any decisions by himself. He has to go to the attorney. The attorney has to go to the city manager. And then I'd be lucky if I get an answer. And
0: yeah, they create those layers on purpose to try to create a layer of frustration to go, okay, well, I'll just take whatever you give me.
1: So let me ask you guys this, as someone who has never bargained a contract, right? But it looks interesting. I really want to sit down in one of them one day. Are you guys feeling this resistance? And correct me if I'm wrong, because I feel like this doesn't happen all the time, right? Where usually bargaining could go smoothly. Are we feeling this resistance from these three cities and probably plus more because of the cuts that Trump is doing?
0: That's part of it.
1: And all of this stuff? Is that a big factor?
0: I think that's part of it. And so to answer it, yes, and it's not a complete excuse, they're hiding behind it partially too. Mm-hmm. So in other words, it's provoking part of the problem, but then another, you know, I would say depending on the circumstances, another 50 to 75% of the problem is them hiding behind those layers, which they typically always do. Mm. It's like, you know, I asked you this the other day, him and I were doing something together, and he was like, well, why don't they just give it to me? And I said, well, let's assume you had $100,000 in the bank. And he was like, I don't have $100,000 in the bank. Right. Let's assume let's just assume you do.
3: Right.
0: And I come up to you and I say, can I have 50?
1: Mm-hmm.
0: And what's your answer?
1: It was no.
0: And I say, okay, well, can I have 5? And what was your answer still?
1: I remember what I said.
0: You said no.
1: Yeah.
0: Like, see, you don't ever want to give up the money.
1: Yeah.
0: Like that. I mean, that's the dynamic you deal with.
1: Yeah.
0: Like, right. It's not their money, but that's how they treat it. And they typically don't want to give anything up, so
1: yeah.
0: Workers have to fight for it. That's
1: right.
3: And then too, the lack of transparency of what they actually have has been, you know, finding out all these, you know, extra revenue and extra assets that the city has that, you know, they're trying to be real secretive about, it's just frustration. It's frustration for me being my first go around. And then, you know, I can say I've really fallen in love with that group, like seeing them get behind just everything that we've gone through. And like, I really want to see them get a great contract because they deserve it. Mm-hmm. And
0: they're hardworking people.
3: Yeah, that's right. Absolutely.
1: Yeah, and kudos to you. This is your first contract you're negotiating? Yes,
3: being the chief.
1: Yeah, great job. I like how you did the Montclair action at the city hall.

0: north, south, east, and west is?
1: I don't think that's like a pressing concern to me. I can it easily should be. Just think
0: what if there's
1: Siri.
0: An emergency? Do you he's know which way to go?
2: He's
0: going to
2: pull up on his iPhone the Compass app, and yeah, then that will
1: that's
2: tell
1: what I've
2: him.
1: Done before. No, and believe me, in Randy's office, Randy was like, okay. He stood me up, and he's like, see the mountains? That's north. Going towards this way is west, and yada, yada, which it helps me. Like very much, it helps.
0: Sun rises in the east and sets in the west.
1: Yeah.
0: That's always the same, by the way. Doesn't
2: so
0: change.
2: If we were to have
0: it moves a little bit north and south on the east and western horizon, but
2: never if changes. We were to have a major blackout and no
1: do
2: phones available, he would die.
0: He would not be able to get to work.
1: Yep.
0: Mm-hmm. I would drive around aimlessly in Victorville.
2: Remember in back in the day, MapQuest, where you had to write in your directions and print them out before you.
0: I remember Thomas Guide.
2: Thomas Guide, yeah.
0: And making, that. I still remember, so I look at every city like a grid. For that reason, because for years, look at him. He's got this puzzled look on his face.
1: Yeah, like a grid.
2: Oh my God.
0: Because cities are laid out that way. I think I had this conversation with you, the way the addresses are, and the way they go from high to low, and in your north and south versus east and west. There's all logic to it based on the way the parcels are and the numbers are. There's actually logic to all of it so that when you're in one part of the city, you don't actually need a map to get to another part of the city if you know it just well enough.
2: Yeah,
0: just by knowing the numbers, you know what part of the city you're in.
2: I remember with those maps, though, you had to have like a ruler because every like little bit of area signified.
0: Was a square.
2: Yeah. Signified how many miles, yeah.
0: But back then when we did house calls, like, we did campaigns or door knocking, you made a copy of the precinct. You made a copy of the map of that section of the Thomas Guide, because Thomas Guide wasn't broke down in precincts, but they actually made precinct maps. And you would look at the same city over and over and over again in a map, and so you essentially the city's grid burned into your head as time goes on. And I mean, most of the Inland Empire from I would say 2000 and before has, if it was built after 2000, maybe 2005, I didn't look at the Thomas Guides, but before then I did. And
1: I was barely 3 years old.
0: Right. And those cities are burned into my head as far as where you're at in the city from seeing the map so many times.
1: Yeah. You know, so I went to the Shakira concert, and this is the last thing I'm saying about this stuff. I went to the Shakira concert right before the IBT convention a couple weeks ago, and it was a really great time. But I don't remember where I parked my car.
0: Michelle said you're boring.
1: Oh, man.
0: I'm sorry. Go ahead.
1: I didn't know where I parked my car, and the parking person was like, well, if you parked that way, you parked in the east parking garage. And I was like, you know what? I was like, I think my car has I have a tracker on it. So I went on my Ford app, and I was like, it was like 3 minutes away from me. So I walked to it and I found it. But I was like,
0: hey,
1: don't
0: it told
1: tell
0: you
1: me.
0: Where to go.
1: Yeah, don't tell me east
2: they
1: parking
2: didn't have,
1: garage.
2: Like, the markers?
1: They
2: like,
1: had the markers, but
0: Robert, you
2: remember the
0: basic
2: marker?
0: Survival skills. You need to know where east, west, north, and south are.
1: I know, but east parking spot to me, who's already panicking, I'm like, where's my car? I'm like, you know, you think the worst.
2: So, no comment.
1: Yeah. So that's my story.
0: Our youth. Yeah, we got a couple minutes left. We can't even get into anything else because Robert decided to take it all up. We got a couple good guests coming on. We got James Herrera from the city of Colton, and we got James Martinez. James Bites Back. He's going to talk about all the great places he ate and visited. We haven't had him on for a while, huh?
1: Mm-hmm.
0: Why, do you not like him now, Robert?
1: Nope. Mark handles the TA stuff. Right, Mark?
0: So it's
1: what do
0: Mark's
1: you say
0: fault,
1: for yourself?
0: The reason why James isn't on the show.
3: Has you noticed it's Blame Mark Day?
1: Yeah. He's quiet today.
2: A little bit.
0: He should just take it on.
3: Yeah. No, like I have a choice. I vote no.
0: All in favor, signify by saying aye.
1: Aye.
0: You're outvoted.
3: See, I said I vote no.
0: Yeah. Anyway, just to wrap up this part of the show, it was a great event. Good to see everybody turn out. Good to see the big turnout. Hopefully next year's is just as big. And I doubt we're going to have a
2: convention.
0: Yeah, we're not going to have something conflict with it. Obviously, we don't set the dates of the convention. So it is what it is. I got 1 minute left, Mark.
3: 1 minute, 15 seconds, or 10 seconds.
0: Well, Teresa, thanks for coming on. Thanks for giving us a quick report. Thanks for helping out. Really appreciate you helping the group out and helping.

0: and making sure that event was successful, and all the staff that helped out too.
1: Yeah.
0: Thank you for making sure, especially seeing that a bunch of us were, you know, were tied up somewhere else.
1: Yeah.
0: And so,
2: and good luck on the contract.
1: Thank you.
0: And we're gonna run outside real quick and point north and show Robert where north is. This is the Worker Power Hour with Randy Corgan on the Teamsters 1932 Broadcast Network. We will be back at you after the break, and we will have our guests on the show coming up here soon. Take it away, Mark.
3: NBC News Radio, I'm Scott Carr. President Trump is saying he's at a major crossroads when it comes to the Iran war. Speaking to Axios ahead of a planned meeting next week with leaders from six Gulf countries, Trump said he's deciding whether to restart attacks or bring the conflict to a close, and says he wants to use the upcoming meeting to hear directly from allies in the region. A federal judge is giving Attorney General Todd Blanche a deadline to comply with court orders over the release of information in the Epstein files. Here's Liz Warner.
4: U.S. District Judge Emmett Sullivan threatened contempt charges if Blanche doesn't comply. In his opinion, the judge said that Blanche and the DOJ weren't following court orders over redactions in requested Epstein documentation. The DOJ had argued that the redactions were necessary to protect victims' identities and private information. The court, however, ordered Blanche to justify those redactions, including names of victims in specific files. The judge gave the DOJ until September 24th.
3: The pilot of an F-16 jet is said to be conscious and alert after their plane crashed in northern Michigan. It happened this afternoon in Blair Township, about 2 hours north of Grand Rapids. Town officials say the pilot was able to parachute out of the plane before it crashed. Week two of the NFL season kicks off tonight with the opener of Thursday night football. The Buffalo Bills are opening their new stadium against the Detroit Lions, hoping to improve to 2-0 after rallying to beat the Houston Texans last Sunday. American Idol is moving its production from Hollywood to Georgia, highlighting concerns about California's ability to keep TV and film projects. This says Paramount may be preparing to leave California. Last month, Paramount CEO David Ellison warned he may move the company's headquarters if the state continues to try to block its $111 billion merger with Warner Brothers Discovery. Scott Carr, NBC News Radio.
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3: The Kennedy Center in Washington is being ordered to give at least 30 days' notice before any major renovations or demolition. This after President Trump's been threatening the National Performing Arts Center could be torn down if his name's not allowed to be displayed on it. New fencing and guards have been seen surrounding the center after its board voted to temporarily close it down for renovations. The woman who was sexually abused by Texas megachurch pastor Robert Morris is now asking the state Supreme Court to take up her Morris is now asking the state Supreme Court to take up her case. Cindy Clemishier is suing Gateway Church in the Dallas suburb of Southlake for defamation.
6: Never did I fathom that sharing my story would result in public ridicule, lies, and defamation from the very church my abuser pastored.
3: The lawsuit claims former and current elders with the church knew about the abuse but did nothing about it.
6: The hateful messages and phone calls I received from many Gateway members left me feeling threatened and concerned for my safety.
3: This after an appeals court ruled that secular courts cannot intervene in church governance. Clemenshire's attorneys argue that's an extraordinary double standard. The UN General Assembly is set to meet in New York next week. NYPD says they're keeping an eye out for any criminal activity at demonstrations.
7: Commissioner Jessica Tisch said police will help facilitate any First Amendment activity.
8: We're definitely expecting protests every day.
7: Tisch said the department works closely with organizers of protest on logistics and permitting. Mayor Mamdani said he will not attend any protest after previously voicing his objection to Israeli Prime Minister Benjamin Netanyahu's presence in the city. In New York, I'm Lizzie Radabali.
3: Defensive coordinator for the University of North Carolina, Steve Belichick, is resigning amid an investigation into his off-field conduct. The 39-year-old son of head coach Bill Belichick turned in his resignation after the investigation uncovered violations of the school's standards. Scott Carr,

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14: 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Let's talk about the ramifications of the tax bill on Medicare and Medicaid.
16: Well, I think, you know, we're seeing some things unfold right now in terms of Medicaid, and we can talk more about that as well. But I think some of the things that are coming in the relatively short future are big cuts to Medicare and big cuts to all of the social safety net in this country. A concern about Medicare is that the budget, the way it will have to be set to meet this ridiculous tax cut that really gives most of the benefit to the most wealthy in this country, would be to trigger automatic spending cuts for Medicare that could total as much as $25 billion. Now, Congress at the moment is saying they're not going to do that until after the midterms. Well, that shouldn't be reassuring to any of us that they think they're going to wait to take a slap at benefits for seniors and the disabled who are on Medicare until after they get themselves back in office again. That is pretty disingenuous of them.
14: yes.
16: to set that kind of a timetable. So we all need to be very vigilant about saying Medicare needs to be not cut at all. In fact, there are other cuts that are of concern under Medicare. The limiting of how much physical therapy that patients are entitled to have, how many sessions they're entitled to have. This is ridiculous stuff. That should not be determined. Talk about the government getting involved in our health care. You know, the folks who argue for a market-based health care system seem to do so on the basis of you don't want the government doing your health care for you. And yet, if you're determining that a certain number of physical therapy will not be covered for seniors and the disabled, what if someone had a serious accident in early December and they're supposed to be continuing physical therapy? This is not okay.
12: And what about the individual mandate? So the tax law killed that. What's the impact of that going to be?
16: Well, the obvious impact of that is to drive premium costs up for everyone else, in part because there will be a certain number of people who say, hey, if I'm not required and I'm not penalized for not purchasing insurance, I'm not gonna. Usually the young and the healthy who feel like they don't need insurance, right, or that certain group of people who make a little too much to qualify for Medicaid, but don't make enough to afford the premium that's being offered to them, may opt to go without.
12: Thanks for listening. You can find more information about these topics at nursetalksite.com or nationalnursesunited.org.
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17: George Orwell spoke bluntly about the nefarious nature of advertising, calling it, quote, the rattling of a stick inside a swill bucket. Even Orwell, though, would have been astonished by the cacophony of swill bucket advertising currently being blasted at us by Amazon, Google, Meta, and other profiteering tech giants. What are they trying to sell? Pure hogwash. Having spent billions to develop artificial intelligence so humanoid robots can displace workers, the tech geniuses are now rushing to build thousands of vast computer data centers necessary to power their brave new AI world. Each center will suck up local water supplies, drastically raise people's utility bills, create monstrous industrial blight and pollution, and enthrone such autocratic thugs as Bezos, Musk, and Zuckerberg as absentee political bosses with domineering power over each locality. But the billionaires forgot something. You and me, we the people, are in open rebellion against this Orwellian future, with officials in multiple states and localities just saying hell no to the profiteers' invasive scams. Thus, the billionaire hucksters are frantically rattling their swill sticks. For example, Mark Zuckerberg, whose Meta Goliath already operates 26 massive data centers and is now spending $600 billion to plop more of them in our communities, has launched a multi-million dollar offensive to beat back local opponents. It's running BS television ads in state capital cities, financing political candidates to hype the data centers, deploying untold numbers of lobbyists to rig the rules against opponents, and hiring an army of, quote, community affairs agents to spread AI propaganda. This is Jim Hightower saying, they have the fat cats, but a groundswell of us alley cats has them on the run. To get involved, go to mediajustice.org/tools. Howdy ho, folks, and thanks for tuning in to my Hightower Radio Commentaries. And guess what? There's even more Hightower waiting for you online. 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
1: Hey, happy Thursday. Top of the Thursday to you. A lot to talk about today. America lost trust in its government. Now comes the dangerous part. We'll get into that in just a moment. Also, this is twisted. Trump told North Carolinians that he'll withhold FEMA funding for hurricane relief that their state desperately needs if they don't vote Republican. Say what? And a terrified and again twisted Trump threatens Canada and the EU. We'll get into all those things. In the second hour of our program, Phil Itner is going to drop by live from Kiev, Ukraine. We'll get an update on what's going on there. Also, will Trump impose sanctions on Russia, or is he more loyal to Putin than to his memory of Lindsey Graham? And September's book for Tom Hartman's Well-Read Troublemakers Book Club, Looking Backward from 2000 to 1887, the book that launched a movement. I'll share that with you. In the third hour of our program, Greg Palast is going to drop by. The Gestapo meme that became a Trump executive order. Are you on the citizenship list that doesn't exist? And what would Abraham Lincoln say about Mike Johnson and Donald Trump trying to rig 2026? And Trump and Rubio allies are vying for control of the assets of Cuba. This is like a feeding frenzy that's going on right now behind the scenes. And it's quite remarkable. But to start out, my op-ed today over at HartmanReport.com, my daily take, is titled America Lost Trust in Its Government. Now comes the dangerous part. YouGov, The Economist magazine and YouGov, the polling agency, just did a poll. It was released yesterday. The two words that the majority of Americans use to describe Donald Trump, 53% use the word corrupt, 51% use the word dangerous. Those are the main two words that all Americans right across the board use to describe him. And this compounds or goes on top of Gallup's finding last month, or earlier this month actually, that fully 89% of Americans, almost 9 out of 10 Americans, now believe that corruption in our government is widespread. This is the highest number we've seen since polling began. And the same day that poll came out, we got these pictures of American bases in Bahrain and Jordan and Saudi Arabia and aircraft being blown up by the Iranians. I mean, the Pentagon's own inspector general just reported day before yesterday $3.7 billion in damages to equipment and building losses, and around 60 aircraft destroyed or severely damaged. And all of this follows Trump last week lying through his teeth, saying that the Iranians had inflicted no damage and no nothing on U.S. facilities and troops, 18 of whom are now dead and hundreds more are hospitalized. Trump says that's just small potatoes. So what happens to a country when it loses its trust in its government and its leaders? And what can be done to restore that trust? I tell a story in this article about when I was in Bogota, Colombia back in the 90s. The people of that country had lost faith in their government. And the result was, over the short term, was that the criminal gangs were basically running the streets. The kidnapping for money was a huge business. I met a woman whose best friend had been kidnapped, and every night for a month they called her husband and had her cry into the phone as he drained every checking account he had. He remortgaged their condo. He wiped out his savings accounts. And only when he had given them his last penny, even every penny he could get on credit, did they release his wife. I mean, I was there. I saw it. And the nun who ran the church that we were staying in Bogota, locked into concrete cells with steel doors, gave us the phone number of a cab company. She said, this is the only cab company in Bogota that you can trust. You won't get kidnapped if you take the cab. So, I mean, this is the kind of thing that happens when people lose faith in their government. Two kinds of people come out of the woodwork. The predators, which is what I was just describing to you, and the predators that we're seeing right now in America are the banksters who are ripping us off, the health insurance companies who are robbing us blind, the fossil fuel companies that are poisoning our air and water and paying off Republican politicians to let them do it. So you get, number one, the predators, and then you also get the strongman politicians, the people who say, yeah, it's a mess right now and only I can fix it, and I'll do it with an iron fist. And I saw that in Russia when I worked in Kaliningrad back in the late 90s. 6 years later, Russia put a KGB colonel in charge, and they haven't had a fair election since then. El Salvador just ran the same script. The country had been, leadership of the country was incredibly corrupt, cutting deals with the oligarchs. People said, screw that. They elected Bukele, who calls himself the coolest dictator in Central America. And he arrested 2% of the entire country. Right? One out of every 50 people in El Salvador is now in prison. And of course, there's no crime. Some people are happy about that, but there's also no democracy. A lot of people are not happy about that. And that's the warning to us. When trust is gone, wild stuff happens. I've seen it. I saw it in Peru. I saw it in the Philippines. I saw it in Uganda. I saw it in South Sudan and Darfur. I've seen it in country after country around the world where I've worked. Trust is the single most vital component of all human relationships. With it, you can accomplish miracles. Without it, it's hard to do anything productive. And just ask any marriage counselor, how hard it is to reestablish trust. And that's what we're struggling with right now. We've got an incredibly untrustworthy man, Donald Trump, who is leading our government. He cheated on all his wives. He cheated in business. He's asking people to cheat in the election. And then there's the jailings and murders being carried out at his behest, Rene Good, Alex Preddy, et cetera. And the 70,000 people in concentration camps right now. As of today, nobody has been charged with any of these crimes. And this is a pattern, by the way, that's been 50 years in the making. Richard Nixon committed treason in 1968, blowing up the Vietnam peace talks, which led to the death of an additional 24,000 Americans and a million Vietnamese. Reagan cut a deal with the Iranians, committed treason to become president. When George W. Bush's brother, Florida Governor Jeb Bush, bounced 100,000 black people off the voting rolls of Florida just before the 2000 election, so his brother could win by 537 votes. I mean, and more recently, Trump is committing crimes like there's no tomorrow, including calling up the Secretary of State of Georgia and saying, "I just need 11,000 more votes." I mean, it's actual crimes. And which brings us to the Democrats. I mean, Biden's Attorney General Merrick Garland pissed away 15 months before he appointed Jack Smith. It was too little, too late. Gerry Ford pardoned Nixon, thinking it would heal America. Bill Clinton ignored the crimes of Reagan and Bush, Iran-Contra, and decided not to prosecute them. Barack Obama didn't choose to look into the election in 2000 or go after the people who stole that election. From Al Gore. And Al Gore didn't say it. And what I'm saying here now, and what I say in this op-ed, is enough. It's time for Democrats to stop behaving like an abused spouse and saying, well, we'll give the Republicans one more chance. Let's just hope they don't commit a crime this time. We have had four criminal presidents since Nixon, all of them Republicans. And it's time we did something. In Argentina, they put the ruling junta on trial. In South Korea, they impeached, removed from office, and threw in prison for life in prison their president, who tried to impose martial law, like Trump is talking about doing. Brazil arrested and convicted Jair Bolsonaro. He's sitting 27 years in prison. None of these countries collapsed. In fact, all of them became stronger because they held their autocrats to account. And that's the message for Democrats, is that I will not vote for any Democrat who does not say, we are going to hold these people to account in criminal court, in real proceedings, in public. Enough already. We are tired of Republicans committing crimes. It's just that simple. And I think any Democrat who won't run on restoring trust and holding these guys accountable does not deserve to get elected. So be sure you're ready to vote and make sure your friends are too.
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1: Hey, Tom Hartman here. In my new book, Threshold, The Crisis of Western Culture, I'm looking at the deteriorating state of our planet, where the dynamics of environmental, economic, and population change are boiling over the limits within which society can function. I'll be busting the myths and ideologies of religious fundamentalism, capitalism run amok, male domination and hierarchy, and militarism that are draining our world of its natural and human resources and engendering the suffering of millions for the benefit of a few. Threshold examines cultures that have thrived from the mother city of Corral, Peru to modern Denmark, and targets five areas of policy: national, religious, economic, corporate, and environmental, for specific and immediate reform. Radical in scope and boldness, but simple in its common sense logic, my book Threshold illustrates the mistakes we have made as a culture, as a country, and as individuals, and provides the inspiration and motivation that you're looking for to build a better, more sustainable world for all. It's available in fine bookstores everywhere. Threshold.
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1: Could wait another day. For the good of the country, just look away.

0: 23 minutes past the hour. So this is sick stuff. And Donald Trump was in North Carolina yesterday, Gastonia. And he did one of his little rally things on behalf of the Republican, Michael Whatley, who's running for the Senate there. And, you know, against Roy Cooper. And he said, this is what Trump said from the podium. "And we spent more than $2 billion in FEMA funding. And you know you're waiting for some additional money. I'm going to get that to you, Michael. Now, if Michael loses, I'm not sending it." Really? If Michael loses, North Carolina does not get federal funds. And by the way, Trump has already done this. He's withheld $277 million in federal funds to blue states exclusively. This is, it's illegal. It's immoral. It is, you know, back in January of 2025, when he went to Asheville, North Carolina, he floated getting, or is Asheville in Virginia? I'm not sure. Anyhow, he said he wanted to get rid of FEMA. He said it's a big disappointment. He tapped Whatley, who said he was going to abolish the agency. Yeah. This is just so wrong. I mean, we passed the Hatch Act to prevent this kind of thing. I mean, in 1939, you know, FDR signed the Hatch Act after one of his own people had been burning, basically, people who didn't vote for FDR. And he said, no, you can't do that. Meanwhile, Trump says that this deal between the European Union and Canada would be considered a hostile act. And he's threatening to further increase tariffs on Canada and the European Union if they work out some kind of a trade deal. It's like, you know, we've got this big baby who is like governing by tantrum and threat. And the world has figured out, you know, what do you do with a bully? You punch him in the nose. Or you just walk away from him, but you don't give in. And, you know, throughout the 4 years of his first term and the first year of his second term, by and large, the whole world, and, you know, including, you know, some of America's top law firms, some of America's top universities, you know, some of America's television networks, have all been bowing down and doing what Trump wants and kissing his ass and giving him, you know. And it's coming to an end. I'm telling you. I mean, you know, he thinks this is going to last forever. He thinks he can just bully anybody. He thinks he's emperor of the world, and he's got little Natalie following him around telling him all the wonderful stuff. Have you seen the picture, by the way, that's gone viral over on X of him kissing her on the golf course? It's pretty weird. But anyway, this whole thing is just so wrong. You know, Trump says, he says, if they do that, I think it's all a hostile act. I will put very serious tariffs or stop trading with Europe. Right. That's going to really help our economy. Mark Carney, says he wants to become an associate member of the EU. There's something that doesn't exist now. You know, the EU is going to have to vote unanimously to make that happen, which is frankly unlikely. We'll see. But there's a couple of European Union countries that are skeptical of this. They view it as competition. But anyhow, von der Leyen, you know, the head of the EU, Ursula von der Leyen, she says, "I would like to work with you on," to Mark Carney, "with you on opening the door to Canada being the first associate member of the EU." So keep an eye on this thing. It's going to get interesting.
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0: All that said, what's on your mind? I'll pick up your calls on the other side of the break. It's 27 minutes past the hour. Stay tuned.

0: One of the most important and often misunderstood aspects of the American experiment is this. 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
3: The American middle class is on its deathbed. 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
4: 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We can recover the American dream we lost 30 years ago to Reaganomics and the Reagan-Bush-Clinton-Bush era. 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

They didn't steal diamonds, they didn't steal gold. They stole the future, our parents were told.

0: past the hour. Welcome back. So what's on your mind today? Beverly in Portland. Hey, Beverly, what's up?
1: Good morning, Tom. Hey. I'm going to have trouble getting my point across, but maybe we can do it. If you Google economic democracy, it basically is kind of like FDR, where you set systems up that make the rich contribute so that the whole country is doing good.
0: Mm-hmm.
1: But I think we have a history. This is where you come in. A history of overturning other countries that establish this economic democracies and are doing really well. And we support coups to overthrow those governments. Like, we don't want them to succeed. Mm-hmm. Like, I think Hillary did that. In fact, the Honduras or some country, Central America.
0: Oh, yeah. We went after several of them. For people who don't know, economic democracy is... it's where the government encourages public ownership of things like companies, things like worker-owned co-ops and that sort of thing. There's broad stakeholder involvement and community engagement in pretty much everything. And it's kind of a utopian ideal. Do you know of any countries that have actually accomplished this?
1: Well, they had mentioned Chile... was doing really well with the system.
0: Yeah, they had nationalized their mines, which we had controlled prior to that. That's why we overthrew the government. That's why we brought in Allende.
1: Yeah. It just seems I'm not real familiar with economic democracy, but mm-hmm. it sounds like a good system.
0: Mm-hmm.
1: And we overthrow countries that even start doing it. Not to let it get popular.
0: Mm-hmm.
1: But I think there's been a lot of other countries that we've gone in and supported coups to overthrow. They're very popular, democratically elected.
0: And then it comes back and bites us in the butt, like it did in Iraq and Iran.
1: Yeah. All right. Well, that's all I wanted to talk about.
0: You said it very well, Beverly. Thank you very much. I appreciate the call. Betty in Surprise, Arizona. Hey, Betty, what's on your mind today?
2: Hey, I just got to say thank you, because without free media, and you guys are going to be the heroes of this story at the end. But I do want to say one thing about Mitch McConnell. As a nurse who's worked with elderly for 40 years, that man is in no way alert, oriented by any means. And I am so mad that the Democrats have not pushed back on this. We have to stick together right now to get through this, but in 2028 we need to look at Hakeem and all of the rest of those who can filibuster on the floor but will not stand up and say that that man is not cognizant.
0: Hakeem's in the House and he's what's his name, McConnell's in the Senate, but I get your point.
2: Every Democrat needs to somebody ask him a question. Why can't someone just ask the man a question?
0: Well, they forbade the reporters from videoing him. And apparently it's because, as you are speculating, he's badly disabled by whatever has happened to him. But he can still raise his hand and say yes or no to a vote, and that's all that matters right now to the Republicans. They don't care if he's all there. They just want the vote.
2: Yeah, but we can't just let that fly. I mean, I don't know. It's like we just can't let it fly. Somebody's got to stand up. These congressmen are not standing up.
0: Well, and where is the governor from his state too?
2: I like the chair so much, but I'm telling you, because of his inaction, since he should have been the first one on the doorstep of his house.
0: Yeah, you would think. He would think. Betty, thank you for the call. Gary in Monroe, Georgia. Hey, Gary. Greed has no heart. What's up?
3: Good morning, Tom. Couldn't agree with you more. Greed has no heart ever. Ever. A couple things, if I may. Do you know what today represents in America's history?
0: I don't.
3: And I'm going to say this humbly. May I get this into... Not only am I lucky enough to be around 81 years old today...
0: Well, happy birthday.
3: It represents, thank you. But more, thank you. More, way more importantly, obviously, today is Constitution Day.
0: Okay.
3: Our Constitution was signed on September 17th.
0: Oh, interesting. In 1789.
3: Yes, sir. In addition to that, I think it, in my opinion, it's time for another FDR moment.
0: Oh, I'm with you on that, Gary. Have been for a long time.
3: I know you are. I know you are, my friend. But before I say that, let me get this. I think the governor of Kentucky, I couldn't get through you. I think, and sure, am I a big John Ossoff fan? I've been talking to him for quite a while. I

0: trying, and I'm trying to get back to your keep up the good work that you do about it. And please, folks, at the minimum, please go vote.
1: Yeah, yeah. Please. Double check your voter registration too at vote.org. Gary, thank you. Well said. Very well said. Thank you. Bruce in Petaluma, California. Hey, Bruce, what's on your mind today?
2: Hi. You know, I've been thinking a lot about what's all the claim about believing in God, you know, all mm-hmm. the Christians of the Republican Party. And I thought, you know, I believe in all the gods everybody believes in, because I call myself a generalist. And that it's because nobody knows what or who God is. Nobody does. But a lot of people say they know. This guy told me that. That guy told me this. And that's just a lot of people talking and thinking, but they don't know. So what's happened is we have been singling out people in particular gods and saying, oh, you believe in that God? Oh, no. My God is the one you should believe in. But I believe in all of them. Yours.
1: Mm-hmm.
2: Because...
1: So what do you do? What do you do based on that belief, Bruce?
2: I just believe.
1: Okay, you so you're not praying to Thor or offering burnt offerings to Achilles?
2: You know who I call my God is?
1: Mm.
2: Mother Nature.
1: Yeah, well, that's, yeah.
2: And she provides our home.
1: Yeah, pantheism and animism are core premises of most religions.
2: Everybody's God is important.
1: Acknowledge them. Yeah, no, I get it. Bruce, thank you. Well said.
2: So it's a very simple idea, too.
1: Yeah.
2: Then you don't have to argue.
1: There you go. Okay. Thank you, Bruce. Brian in Albuquerque, New Mexico. Hey, Brian, what's on your mind today?
3: I'd like to talk about the war. I always find it amazing we're in a hot shooting war with huge stakes, and a lot of times it doesn't even crack the top of the news cycle.
1: Yeah.
3: It's just amazing.
1: Yeah.
3: I wish we could get ahead of Trump and the right wingers and start talking about the future and what Trump has planned for this war. I think we need to talk about the real possibility of him using nuclear weapons, and I'll explain why. You know, people that understand the missile math around this war realize that we're stuck. And if we try and go the conventional weapons way out of it, the Iranians can make it hurt really, really bad.
1: Yep. They already are.
3: The world economy.
1: They already are. And now they've got Saudi Arabia bottled up, and so even if Trump were to say, okay, that's it, we're out of here, which, you know, historically was one of his main options,
3: right.
1: With the Saudi oil bottled up.
3: Let me expand a little more.
1: Screwed.
3: Okay, think of all the people that are behind Trump and voted for him and back him politically, like right-wing Christian nationalists,
1: mm-hmm.
3: fundamentalist Christians, the Zionists, you know. Do you think they want Iran to emerge from this war intact and stronger than ever? You know, they want to have it out.
1: Well, maybe and, some of them do. I mean, it's nice to have an enemy. Everybody's
3: right.
1: got to have somebody to look down on.
3: A lot of these Bible believers think that this was all foretold in the Bible.
1: Yeah.
3: This is the plan of God,
1: yeah.
3: which it isn't. But we need to talk about this, because this is on the table. This is a real possibility.
1: Yeah.
3: And you think about, okay, Putin. Putin's behind Trump. You think Putin would like to use small nuclear weapons in Ukraine or elsewhere?
1: No doubt in my mind.
3: I think the person that has the most power over Trump is probably Xi Jinping. And hopefully he will have a word or two with dumb Donald.
1: Yeah, we'll see. Did you see that there's
3: in the Middle East?
1: There's like fireworks going off, politically speaking, around Xi. He apparently didn't stay for a dinner with Modi. Whether he got food poisoning or whether he's seriously ill, I mean, there's a lot of speculation about President Xi's health right now, which is not a good thing. Brian, thanks for the call. Spot on.
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1: 46 minutes past the hour, defending America from the weapons of mass deception. I'll be right back with more of your calls. Stay tuned.

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0: 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It's called The Tom Hartman Reader. 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

0: Hey, thanks so much for sharing our program and for reaching out to our stations and sponsors and letting them know that you're listening. It really means a lot to us. One of the most important and often misunderstood aspects of the American experiment is this. The founders created a secular constitution. 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No religious tests, no state religion, and a clear separation between church and state. 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Welcome back. 8 minutes before the hour. Picking up your calls here, Chuck in Mount Prospect, Illinois. Hey, Chuck, what's up?
1: Hi. Before I talk about the Republican Party real quick, any day now I expect to hear Trump screaming into a phone, is Washington, D.C. burning? A la Hitler, is Paris burning? That's how crazy it's getting.
0: Yeah.
1: Watch the Kennedy Center be demolished. But
0: apparently they tried to go after it with a forklift yesterday.
1: Yeah. My thing is that I think the Democrats are not framing this election well. It shouldn't be, look at what Donald Trump has done. It should be, look at what the Republican Party has allowed him to do. There are a lot of people out there who might have turned on Trump, but they still like their local Republican congressperson, and nothing's going to change if they're not voted out. I also think when this whole Trump era is over, they're going to sit there like Confederates who tried to retake their seats after the Civil War as if they did nothing. They've caused all this. This could be over next week if they uphold their oath to the Constitution.
0: So yeah, and it doesn't
1: depend more on the Republican Party than just on Trump.
0: Yeah, I agree. I completely agree with you, Chuck. And when you say they, I mean, as few as 6 or 7 Republicans in the House of Representatives and 4 or 5 in the United States Senate could completely turn this around. And could have for the
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3: NBC News Radio, I'm Scott Carr. President Trump is saying he's at a major crossroads when it comes to the Iran war. Speaking to Axios ahead of a planned meeting next week with leaders from 6 Gulf countries, Trump said he's deciding whether to restart attacks or bring the conflict to a close, and says he wants to use the upcoming meeting to hear directly from allies in the region. A federal judge is giving Attorney General Todd Blanche a deadline to comply with court orders over the release of information in the Epstein files. Here's Liz Warner.
4: U.S. District Judge Emmett Sullivan threatened contempt charges if Blanche doesn't comply. In his opinion, the judge said that Blanche and the DOJ weren't following court orders over redactions in requested Epstein documentation. The DOJ had argued that the redactions were necessary to protect victims' identities and private information. The court, however, ordered Blanche to justify those redactions, including names of victims in specific files. The judge gave the DOJ until September 24th.
3: The pilot of an F-16 jet is said to be conscious and alert after their plane crashed in northern Michigan. It happened this afternoon in Blair Township, about 2 hours north of Grand Rapids. Town officials say the pilot was able to parachute out of the plane before it crashed. Week 2 of the NFL season kicks off tonight with the opener of Thursday night football. The Buffalo Bills are opening their new stadium against the Detroit Lions, hoping to improve to 2-0 after rallying to beat the Houston Texans last Sunday. American Idol is moving its production from Hollywood to Georgia, highlighting concerns about California's ability to keep TV and film projects. This as Paramount may be preparing to leave California. Last month, Paramount CEO David Ellison warned he may move the company's headquarters if the state continues to try to block its $111 billion merger with Warner Brothers Discovery. Scott Carr, NBC News Radio.
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3: The Kennedy Center in Washington is being ordered to give at least 30 days notice before any major renovations or demolition. This after President Trump's been threatening the National Performing Arts Center could be torn down if his name's not allowed to be displayed on it. New fencing and guards have been seen surrounding the center after its board voted to temporarily close it down for renovations. The woman who was sexually abused by Texas megachurch pastor Robert Morris is now asking the state Supreme Court to take up her case. Cindy Clemishere is suing Gateway Church in the Dallas suburb of Southlake for defamation.
6: Never did I fathom that sharing my story would result in public ridicule, lies, and defamation from the very church my abuser pastored.
3: The lawsuit claims former and current elders with the church knew about the abuse but did nothing about it.
6: The hateful messages and phone calls I received from many Gateway members left me feeling threatened and concerned for my safety.
3: This after an appeals court ruled that secular courts cannot intervene in church governance. Clemenshire's attorneys argue that's an extraordinary double standard. The UN General Assembly is set to meet in New York next week. NYPD says they're keeping an eye out for any criminal activity at demonstrations.
7: Commissioner Jessica Tisch said police will help facilitate any First Amendment activity.
8: We're definitely expecting protests every day.
7: Tisch said the department works closely with organizers of protest on logistics and permitting. Mayor Mamdani said he will not attend any protest after previously voicing his objection to Israeli Prime Minister Benjamin Netanyahu's presence in the city. In New York, I'm Lizzie Radovalli.
3: Defensive coordinator for the University of North Carolina, Steve Belichick, is resigning amid an investigation into his off-field conduct. The 39-year-old son of head coach Bill Belichick turned in his resignation after the investigation uncovered violations of the school's standards. Scott Carr, NBC News Radio.
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12: Hello, Tom Hartman listeners. I'm Casey Hobbs.
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12: Here's what we're talking about this week. Let's talk about the ramifications of the tax bill on Medicare and Medicaid.
14: Well, I think, you know, we're seeing some things unfold right now in terms of Medicaid, and we can talk more about that as well. But I think some of the things that are coming in the relatively short future are big cuts to Medicare and big cuts to all of the social safety net in this country. A concern about Medicare is that the budget, the way it will have to be set to meet this ridiculous tax cut that really gives most of the benefit to the most wealthy in this country, would be to trigger automatic spending cuts for Medicare that could total as much as $25 billion. Now, Congress at the moment is saying they're not going to do that until after the midterms. Well, that shouldn't be reassuring to any of us that they think they're going to wait to take a slap at benefits for seniors and the disabled who are on Medicare until after they get themselves back in office again. That is pretty disingenuous of them.
12: Yes.
14: To set that kind of a timetable. So we all need to be very vigilant about saying Medicare needs to be not cut at all. In fact, there are other cuts that are of concern under Medicare, the limiting of how much physical therapy that patients are entitled to have, how many sessions they're entitled to have. This is ridiculous stuff. That should not be determined. Talk about the government getting involved in our health care. You know, the folks who argue for a market-based health care system seem to do so on the basis of you don't want the government doing your health care for you. And yet, if you're determining that a certain number of physical therapy will not be covered for seniors and the disabled, what if someone had a serious accident in early December and they're supposed to be continuing physical therapy? This is not okay.
15: And what about the individual mandate? So the tax law killed that. What's the impact of that going to be?
14: Well, the obvious impact of that is to drive premium costs up for everyone else, in part because there will be a certain number of people who say, hey, if I'm not required and I'm not penalized for not purchasing insurance, I'm not gonna. Usually the young and the healthy who feel like they don't need insurance, right, or that certain group of people who make a little too much to qualify for Medicaid, but don't make enough to afford the premium that's being offered to them may opt to go without.
15: Thanks for listening. You can find more information about these topics at nursetalksite.com or nationalnursesunited.org.
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16: While the production of my lowdown commentaries is high-tech, I confess that I'm antiquated. I still write each piece in longhand, applying my ballpoint to paper. This has caused bewildered glances from some who see me scribbling away in local coffee shops and bars. Recently, one fellow sidled up and whispered, "Watch out! If they see you doing this, they'll haul you off to the Smithsonian." But we handwriters might not be as obsolete as the key tappers assume. A fast-spreading grassroots movement is calling for schools to re-emphasize the value of writing and printing by hand instead of being wholly dependent on machines. Already, 24 states, as varied as Mississippi and California, now require public schools to teach cursive writing in 3rd through 5th grades. This squares with new understanding of how brains absorb information. While keyboards are faster, the slower, more tactile act of handwriting creates longer-lasting comprehension of letters and better retention of the thoughts they convey. Neuroscientists find that rote keystrokes on a computer require little mental engagement, while physically drawing out words and ideas takes coordination of multiple areas of the brain to focus memory, eyes, and fingers on creating a written product. Just writing this piece conjured up a fond remembrance of my early childhood, sitting on the floor of our home learning to draw the ABCs, both print and cursive, on those line practice pads. It was both an artistic exercise and the development of a foundational tool for a life of learning. This is Jim Hightower saying, yes, computer literacy is an indispensable element of today's childhood curriculum, but so is the richer development of human thinking through putting pen to paper. So let's do both. Howdy-ho, folks, and thanks for tuning in to my Hightower Radio Commentaries. And guess what? There's even more Hightower waiting for you online. 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
1: Hi, welcome to the second hour of our program. On the line with us, our buddy Phil Itner, the veteran war correspondent, host of the podcast On the Edge. He's based in Kiev, Ukraine. Philip Itner on YouTube, Itner Philip on social media. And Phil, welcome back to the program. How are you doing this week?
2: Okay. It's been, for the most part, quiet, except for the recent, you know, last 36 hours or so. We've had a return to kind of the intense attacks that we saw previously. We had a couple of things happening here, you know, inside Ukraine. There was a major kind of security conference that happened, and as many of the dignitaries were leaving the country, they stop along. What happens when you leave the country? You can't fly out, obviously, because of the risk of flying, but so everybody takes a train. And some of these trains do actually cross into Polish territory, into the Polish rail system. So what happens approximately at the border between Ukraine and Poland, they stop and they switch over the rail, the wheels for the locomotives. And so that makes them static for about 45 minutes to an hour. Mm. And apparently, Russia decided to take that opportunity and actually struck the railway station, even seriously damaging one of the trains. Now, I mention this because, again, remember, this is a lot of dignitaries who were here for the security conference on their way out the door. I mean, this was people like former British Prime Minister Boris Johnson. You had congressmen, U.S. congressmen. You had security and foreign ministers from around Europe. You even had the former CIA director and four-star general David Petraeus. All of them potentially could have been killed in a Russian attack, and the Russians had to have known this. So it's being seen as a major escalation. The other thing that we have going on in Ukraine, I mean, we have a lot going on in Ukraine, but the other thing that we have going on in Ukraine is an apparent successful counteroffensive by Ukrainian armed forces out near the fortress cities, which you and I have spoken about many, many times before, which does seem to put the momentum with the Ukrainians. There was previously kind of concerns that a Russian summer offensive would put those fortress cities at risk. Perhaps even, you know, Ukraine might have lost one of them or even two. But now with this very incredibly well orchestrated counteroffensive, which nobody knew about. I mean, until they actually had taken this town called Liman, which is on the approach to the fortress cities, strategically important because it does allow that approach. They did it in utter secrecy. The operational security was beyond. I have seen very few military operations that maintained operational security as well as this did. Now, remember, I have been covering wars for 30 years, and I have seen lots of, you know, very secretive, very kind of lightning attacks in lots of different, you know, battle zones. This was incredible what the Ukrainians were able to pull off without anybody knowing. At the first thing we had an indication that there was this major counteroffensive going on, they were already on the doorstep of this town called Liman. So it's been an incredible blow to the Russians. The Russian summer offensive seems to have been a failure, and actually it looks like the Ukrainians might have the upper hand right now.
1: That's remarkable. Now, the security of the air is a big issue. You know, a year and a half ago, Donald Trump and J.D. Vance saying it was the proudest moment of his vice presidency, cut off all weaponry to Ukraine, and including the Patriot interceptors that would have knocked Russian missiles out of the sky that are, you know, attacking you guys there in Kiev, you know, every night, it seems, or every day. I saw several stories last week suggesting that, in part, in reaction to this attack on the train, that, you know, the consensus was that this is Putin's way of saying, you know, powerful, wealthy, well-connected political people, don't dare come to Ukraine. I will put your life at risk. And in response to that, the Europeans are saying, well, maybe we will protect the airspace over Ukraine. Is there any possibility that that could happen? And if NATO or just a collection of European countries were to decide to participate in creating essentially a no-fly zone or just shoot drones out of the air or whatever, might that provoke Putin to use a tactical nuke or escalate or would it push him back? I mean, what would the consequences of that be?
2: Well, without a crystal ball, I can't say for sure, but this has been floated before, this idea of protecting the skies, at the very least in kind of the western part of Ukraine, not least of which because those are staging areas where there are an awful lot of, for the most part, volunteer European former soldiers and logisticians and volunteers and all that sort of thing. This is where they kind of do their depot distribution points. There might be some clandestine Western, soldiers and members of the military who are there covertly. But for the most part, this is actually where the Europeans are. So there's been kind of this idea has been floated of protecting the West from Russian missiles and putting in...
1: By West, you mean the West half of Ukraine? Or do you mean the Western
2: half of
1: Ukraine?
2: No.
1: Okay.
2: No, I mean the western part of Ukraine, primarily around the city of Lviv. Mm-hmm. This has been floated before. I'm sure that the Kremlin would freak out. They would jump up and down and scream bloody murder and threaten this, that, and the other thing. But they're not, the threat of using any kind of nuclear weapon, tactical or strategic or whatever it is, I just don't see that happening because that's a bell that can't be unrung. And China has been, very outspoken in its opposition to Moscow using a nuke.
1: Right.
2: And again, once you use a nuke, everything changes. There would be a no-fly zone. I have no doubt of that.
1: Mm-hmm.
2: There would be a massive influx of more weapons and assistance to Ukraine. So I don't think a nuke. Now, what I do think might happen is that there is the possibility that the Russians would step up their kind of espionage and their hybrid warfare in Europe. And the Europeans are becoming more and more vocal about these incidents that are happening at weapons factories. Of course, there was the attack last month in Germany in Leipzig Airport, in which they found Russian drones with munitions on them trying to strike at Ukrainian cargo planes, apparently carrying weapons. There have been assassination attempts. There's a number of things that Russia is doing just below the radar, loud enough to, threaten the capitals and the security and the military of the West and Europe in general. But they're trying not to tip their hand. And I think that if there was some sort of no-fly zone, even if just in the western part of Ukraine, you might see an escalation in clandestine and covert terror attacks, basically, yeah, by Moscow.
1: Right, and they're doubling and tripling down right now on their PR, social media attacks. I mean, they've got these videos now of Democrats where they're putting words in their mouths, accusing the Democratic Party of being pedophiles and criminals and stuff. I mean, it's just wild what Russia's doing, which raises the question. You mentioned President Xi being, cautioning Putin not to use nukes. I have a lot of respect for your observation, your military and geopolitical observations. You've been in this business a lot longer than me, Phil. And I'm assuming that you've seen the reports that President Xi bailed on this meeting in India for dinner with Modi. There are concerns that he is quite sick. He might have had a stroke. Other people are saying it was probably just food poisoning. Nobody knows for sure. What do you make of all that?
2: Well, I'm China isn't really my bailiwick, but mm-hmm. but I, you know, yeah, obviously, you know, keep an eye on things like that. And, you know, there have been rumors of Xi's ill health for quite some time, actually.
1: Oh, really?
2: And yeah, there's been a lot of I have colleagues and friends who study China far more than I do, and I get that information from them. So, mm-hmm. Be that what it may. You know, there's also this discussion that is kind of in the ether now, kind of floating around. There's a conference that's coming up in which Trump and Putin and Xi will all be attending, and there's some... there are those who are floating the idea of a tripartite meeting between the three of them. Mm-hmm. Whether or not that actually is going to happen, I don't know.
1: She's supposed to come to Washington in 2 weeks.
2: Well, there's that too. Exactly. Mm-hmm. So, you know, Xi is definitely involved in that. I mean, Zelensky just came out with a statement today saying that, you know, he wished that China would take a more proactive stance in ending the war. But he seems to be taking Russia's side, was what Zelensky said today.
1: Yeah.
2: So, you know, it's the problem with that, with this possibility of kind of the great powers, even though Russia is no longer really a great power, but rather now a client state of Beijing, that, you know, that leaves out the Ukrainians themselves. And this is a big, big problem. And it's something that needs to be rectified, in my opinion. And that is that in whatever negotiation happens, Ukraine must be at the table because they are a sovereign state. And to impose a peace that might not be acceptable to the people of this nation would just start another cycle of conflict, because the Ukrainians will not stop fighting. And so, you know, this will complicate things. It will not ease things unless Kiev is part of the solution.
1: Yeah, I totally get it. Phil Itner, the podcast is On the Edge. Itner Philip on social media. Philip Itner over on YouTube.
2: Good one this week. We're talking about a very timely topic, AI and AI's use in the Ukraine war.
1: Fascinating.
2: Tune in.
1: Yeah, On the Edge is the podcast. Phil, thanks so much. Always great talking to you.
2: Thank you, Tom.
1: Stay safe, my friend.
2: Indeed.
1: 18 minutes past the hour.
0: This is the Tom Hartman Program.
1: So there's a Russian sanction bill that is going to Trump's desk. What's going to happen with that? And looking backward to 1887, stick around.

0: You were promised something. Work hard, play by the rules, and you'd own a home, raise a family, retire with dignity. I mean, that was the deal, right? It was called the American dream. So what happened to it? Well, here's the truth nobody told you. It didn't die, it was killed. And we know who did it, when they did it, and how they got away with it for almost 150 years. It starts with a lie buried in a court case way back in 1886, and it runs straight through Ronald Reagan and his administration. And it's still robbing you blind right now. This wasn't bad luck. It was a crime. Who Killed the American Dream? The Greatest Political Crime Ever Told is the new book by me, Tom Hartman. It's available at fine bookstores everywhere. It's time that you knew who did it. Who Killed the American Dream? The Greatest Political Crime Ever Told by Tom Hartman.
1: It is one of the most powerful books you'll ever read, full of the wisdom of ancient cultures and the directed hope of modern thinkers. The Last Hours of Ancient Sunlight, The Fate of the World and What We Can Do Before It's Too Late by Tom Hartman. 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Here is your guide, The Last Hours of Ancient Sunlight, The Fate of the World and What We Can Do Before It's Too Late by Tom Hartman, in bookstores everywhere.
0: Hey friends, Tom Hartman here to tell you about my brand new book. It's called The Tom Hartman Reader. Tom Hartman Reader is unlike any of my other books. It's a collection of my best and most revealing writings that I think you need to know. 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

0: tired of news that protects the powerful? 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Welcome back. 23 minutes past the hour. So this is going to be, I think, a type of litmus test for Donald Trump. First of all, this legislation, there is a Russian sanctions bill that a week or so ago was passed the United States Senate and went to the House. And the House voted on it yesterday and passed it. Some 58 House Democrats. Now, Hakeem Jeffries said, don't pass the bill. And the reason why he said don't pass the bill was because he said it's got so many loopholes in it, it's a placebo bill, basically. It doesn't do what needs to be done. This is what he said exactly. This is what Hakeem Jeffries said. He said, the manner in which this bill has been written doesn't require the President of the United States to impose sanctions on Russia. In fact, there are so many loopholes written into the bill, I believe, that it's very unlikely that the sanctions relief contemplated in the legislation will ever see the light of day. In other words, the legislation, while it, you know, sanctions Russia and all this kind of stuff, doesn't force Trump to do it. And it's on its way now to Trump's desk for his signature. But that said, you know, Jeanne Shaheen, who is the ranking member, the Democrat, the chief Democrat on the Senate Foreign Relations Committee, said, please do pass this legislation because it's better than nothing. And she said, if we fail to pass it, that sends a message to Putin that he's won. She said, Congress's failure to impose additional costs would send a dangerous signal. The Kremlin is watching. Kiev is watching. Our NATO allies are watching. So are Beijing, Tehran, and Pyongyang. And I'm inclined to agree with Jeanne Shaheen, but however it shakes out, the interesting thing and the thing that, you know, we all need to keep an eye on is whether Trump signs this legislation or not. And if he does, whether he enforces it or not. And these are big questions, given the fact that Donald Trump always does what Vladimir Putin wants and has over a decade now. That Putin runs Trump. Putin owns Trump. Whether Trump is terrified of Putin, wants to be Putin when he grows up, figures that if he can make it through his presidency, Putin will let him have a $1 billion hotel in Moscow. Whether Putin's got pee-pee tapes we know that Putin was friends with Jeffrey Epstein. You know, what kind of dirt does he have on Don? Who knows? But the idea that Trump is going to take this legislation and based on this legislation, he's really going to put the screws to Putin. I'm with Hakeem Jeffries that I'm real skeptical it's going to happen. And yet I'm with Jeanne Shaheen that I want to see it exposed. But more than either of those two arguments, and I realize, you know, this is one of those things where reasonable people can disagree. Even beyond that, what astonishes me is that I haven't heard a single word about this in the media this morning on CNN or MSNBC, which I've been monitoring all morning. Not one word. That Trump has to make a decision on this thing to sanction Putin, and then he has to make a decision about whether he's going to execute a law that he signs or doesn't sign. I mean, this is a test of Trump and his loyalty to the guy who apparently owns him, Vladimir Putin. And nobody wants to discuss it in our media, which just blows my mind. So keep an eye on this. On the other side of the break, I want to give you a quick update on my Tom Hartman's Well-Read Troublemakers Book Club and the new book that we're talking about. We'll be right back. Stick around.
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0: And, of course, your phone calls on the other side of the break. 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
2: The American middle class is on its deathbed. 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

0: You were promised something. Work hard, play by the rules, and you'd own a home, raise a family, and retire with dignity. 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It was called the American Dream. So what happened? Well, it didn't die. It was killed. And we know who did it, when they did it, and how they got away with it. Who killed the American Dream? The greatest political crime ever told. A new book by me, Tom Hartman. That's Who Killed the American Dream? The greatest political crime ever told. 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Welcome back. 35 minutes past the hour. I wanted to just flag this for you. We've got, we're doing a book club now over at HartmanReport.com. 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And so, half a dozen or more of my books are now completely available online for free. 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Well, we decided to expand that and do a different book every month. We'll do 12 books a year. And some of them will be books I wrote. Some will be other books. And this month's book is by a fellow by the name of Edward Bellamy. He wrote this book in 1887. This was the year that Grover Cleveland talked about the iron heel of the railroad corporations and the big billionaires being on the neck of the average American citizen, President Grover Cleveland. And it's about a guy who falls asleep in 1887 and wakes up in the year 2000. And walks around New York City and gets to see what America is like in the year 2000. Now, keep in mind, the book was written in 1887. And this book, and he says, in the year 2000, workers have unions and everybody has a good job and the government takes care of people. And it's really kind of a utopian novel. And this is the book that kicked off the People's Party. This is the book that kicked off the union movement. This is the book that kicked off what eventually became FDR's New Deal. It's a foundational document for the progressive movement. This is a book that Teddy Roosevelt talked about. This is the book Grover Cleveland talked about. This is a book that Franklin Roosevelt talked about. It's still in print, and it was published in 1887. So, every Sunday I'm publishing a kind of summary of what is in part of the book. This last Sunday was chapters 8 through 14. And then on the last Sunday of the month, which will be the Sunday after next, I think, I'd have to look at a calendar, we will get together for a Zoom call, or actually it'll be on Substack, and we'll discuss the book. So just FYI, the book is Looking Backward by Edward Bellamy. 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Or there's a half a dozen different people who sell copies of it on, Amazon or, Barnes & Noble or Powell's Books or whatever. 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Looking Backward by Edward Bellamy. So what's on your mind today? Chaz in Lakewood, Washington. Hey, Chaz, what's up?
1: Spasiba, comrade, is another glorious day in Trumpistan, is it not?
0: Indeed. Indeed it is, Chaz. What's up?
1: At the top of the program, you mentioned American corruption, and not only is America's reputation for corruption at an all-time high, but people forget that our lifespan has gone down by 2 years during Trump's reign, okay?
0: Mm.
1: All right. I wanted to relate that based on your report of gas prices going up and we're hearing in general, I just bought a used EV. It'll be my second car, and I'll use it around town, which is like 90% of my driving, and I plug in it every night. It'll cost me pennies instead of gas. And mine has half the range of a new EV, but I got it for less than $3,000. I'm sure.
0: Really? What'd you get?
1: What I got was a 2011. It's like a 15-year-old Nissan Leaf.
0: Those are great cars.
1: No, it's good, and it only has to hold me like 3 or 4 years when I start drawing Social Security, and then I'll get myself an all-out luxury model. But I just think you can get used EVs, I'm sure, for under $5,000.
0: Oh, yeah.
1: And, and I bought it from a former Ukrainian citizen, Tom.
0: Oh, sweet. Sweet.
1: Yeah, a guy who just emigrated a few years ago. Mm-hmm. One last thing, if I can.
0: Mm-hmm.
1: I'm a paid subscriber, but I get your report in Hunter in a Farmer's World, and I think people could benefit from those and Wisdom School. So I think that it definitely warrants having more mention. And the Troublemakers Book Club is a little out of reach for me, but all of this has become so valuable in a media atmosphere that is being increasingly choked off, Tom.
0: Well, thank you, Chiz. Thank you. And I know occasionally you've sent me ideas for the ADHD newsletter, HunterInAFarmersWorld.com, and I appreciate that. In fact, I've used them several times. So, Chaz, keep it up.
1: I hope they won't.
0: Thanks a lot, my friend. Ed in Lacey, Washington. Hey, Ed, what's on your mind today?
2: Well, good morning, Tom. First-time caller.
0: Thank you.
2: Just a little history lesson for you. Mm-hmm. An earlier caller was talking about the Constitution and today being Constitution Day.
0: Mm-hmm.
2: And you had said that it was signed in 1789. That's not correct. It was signed in 1787.
0: Oh, when it was drafted.
2: It became law in 1789.
0: Yeah, okay. When he said signed, I thought he meant ratified. So, yeah, okay. You're right.
2: Yeah.
0: You're absolutely right.
2: Yeah. And one other thing, comment if I can.
0: Before you move on, Ed, is today the day that it was signed, or is today the day that it was ratified?
2: No, today's the date it was signed.
0: Okay, all right, thank you.
2: And then it needed 9 states to ratify. The last one was New Hampshire in June of 1788, and it became law in March of 1789 when Washington was inaugurated.
0: That's right.
2: Okay. Anyway, one comment on Donald Trump and his, he referred to Joe Biden as Sleepy Joe.
0: Mm-hmm.
2: I'm thinking of calling him Don Van Winkle.
0: Don Van Winkle. I don't recall seeing Joe Biden ever fall asleep.

0: either national or at the state level, you were entered into a lottery. So the benefits are you're using the carrot. We'd be using the carrot approach instead of the stick. The payback would be tremendous if, let's say, they gave away $50 or $150 million in prizes. It would, if we increased the voluntary taxpayer paying on time by even 1%, it would more than compensate for the $150 million in prizes.
1: That's an interesting idea. The problem, the biggest problem that we have, Avner, though, is not, you know, average people like you and me not paying our taxes. In fact, by and large, we have no choice. You know, if our taxes are done by, you know, paychecks or by our company or whatever, they just automatically take, you know, take your taxes out. The problem is we've got a couple thousand billionaires and very, very, very rich people who are underpaying their taxes or just lying, you know, committing tax fraud to the tune of an estimated $100 to $300 billion a year in the United States. And Trump's response to that was to lay off half the tax inspectors, which included virtually all of the tax inspectors who look at the tax returns of very rich people. So, I can't see Charles Koch wanting to enter a lottery. Not that he's the bad guy, but you get my point.
0: Totally understand that. However, I believe that for those of us that are sort of keep delaying and pushing our appointments with our tax accountants, it would certainly help reduce the amount of time and effort that they have to do.
1: It could be very entertaining.
0: I had a video called Pay Taxes, Win Lottery.
1: Okay.
0: It's on YouTube.
1: It's on YouTube. Pay Taxes, Win Lottery. Okay, Avner. Thank you for the thanks for the idea. It's fascinating. It's 40. I'm telling you, we got the smartest viewers, listeners, whatever, on earth on this program. It's such an honor to hang out with you guys. 44 and a half minutes past the hour. I'll be back with more of your calls in just a minute.
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1: Apparently, Todd Blanche is hiding the FBI notes from this woman who says that Trump raped her when she was 13, and a judge just said, no, you got to let it out. It's going to get interesting.

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1: 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We have much to learn and even more to remember. Here is your guide, The Last Hours of Ancient Sunlight, The Fate of the World and What We Can Do Before It's Too Late by Tom Hartmann, in bookstores everywhere.

0: Hey, thanks so much for sharing our program and for reaching out to our stations and sponsors and letting them know that you're listening. It really means a lot to us. Welcome back. 11 minutes before the hour, picking up your calls here. Jerry in Tampa, Florida. Hey, Jerry, what's on your mind today?
1: Hi, Tom. I was on hold, and the previous caller talked about a response to Sleepy Joe. I've got one for you from the Godfather, Don Snorleone.
0: Don Snorleone. I love it. That's a good one. Don Snorleone.
1: What I called about was you talked earlier this week about Franz Kafka's The Trial. Well, I got the chance to watch the 1962 version of it that Orson Welles produced and directed. At the time, he said it was the best movie he ever made.
0: Oh, really? And I was unaware that even existed.
1: Yes, it does. And it stars Tony Perkins. You know that Tony Perkins.
0: Yeah.
1: And he plays the bank clerk,
0: Joseph K.
1: Subject of the movie perfectly. I mean, you watch it, and it's like you're living your worst nightmare.
0: Yeah. Tony was a hell of a good actor, Tony Curtis.
1: Oh yeah, definitely. Yeah, look at all the roles he played. But at any rate, you feel like you're this guy. And but the reason I brought that up is because I think the American people have been spoiled for the past 250 years by being in the due process and Bill of Rights. I mean, there are plenty of countries, I believe, that you're guilty until you prove yourself innocent.
0: Yep.
1: And
0: probably more than half the world.
1: Correct. And you brought that up in relation to that woman who was charged in the secret terrorism court.
0: That's right.
1: And the worst part about it is you're trying to prove your innocence when you don't know what it is that you're being charged with doing.
0: Mm-hmm. And that was the problem she had. I mean, you know, her lawyer was not allowed to tell her what the charges against her were. And ultimately, they put her in chains and stuck her on a plane and shipped her off to Afghanistan. And, you know, God only knows what the Afghans are doing to her or with her or whatever. But, yeah, good point, Jerry. Americans, I think, we tend to take this stuff for granted. We tend to think that this is the natural order of things. We tend to think it's always going to be this way. This is actually the abnormal thing. You know, having in the rule of law, having a president who's not a corrupt thief, having, you know, a vice president who's not a neo-fascist, having legislators who actually do the people's work, that's the unusual stuff. What we're seeing right now with Putin and Trump and the, you know, these other dictators or wannabe dictators, this is the norm in the world and throughout history. And you know, if you want to have a democracy, you've got to you got to work at it. Jerry, thank you. So well said. Thank you. RJ in Greenville, Michigan. Hey, RJ, what's up?
2: Hi, Tom.
0: Hey.
2: Keep up the good work.
0: Thank you.
2: I listen to you as often as I possibly can. Something has been bothering me about Iran's cyber attack on our state's water systems.
0: Mm-hmm.
2: It occurs to me that it makes no sense for Iran to attack our infrastructure. It would only polarize us against Iran, thus creating another endless war against them. That would be in Trump's advantage, wouldn't it?
0: Depends on how it's done.
2: I mean,
0: you know,
2: I think
0: what's happening right now, and I actually wrote a book about this, The Hidden History of Big Brother, and there's like several chapters.
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4: NBC News Radio, I'm Scott Carr. President Trump is saying he's at a major crossroads when it comes to the Iran war. Speaking to Axios ahead of a planned meeting next week with leaders from six Gulf countries, Trump said he's deciding whether to restart attacks or bring the conflict to a close, and says he wants to use the upcoming meeting to hear directly from allies in the region. A federal judge is giving Attorney General Todd Blanche a deadline to comply with court orders over the release of information in the Epstein files. Here's Liz Warner.
5: U.S. District Judge Emmett Sullivan threatened contempt charges if Blanche doesn't comply. In his opinion, the judge said that Blanche and the DOJ weren't following court orders over redactions in requested Epstein documentation. The DOJ had argued that the redactions were necessary to protect victims' identities and private information. The court, however, ordered Blanche to justify those redactions, including names of victims in specific files. The judge gave the DOJ until September 24th.
4: The pilot of an F-16 jet is said to be conscious and alert after their plane crashed in northern Michigan. It happened this afternoon in Blair Township, about 2 hours north of Grand Rapids. Town officials say the pilot was able to parachute out of the plane before it crashed. Week two of the NFL season kicks off tonight with the opener of Thursday night football. The Buffalo Bills are opening their new stadium against the Detroit Lions, hoping to improve to 2-0 after rallying to beat the Houston Texans last Sunday. American Idol is moving its production from Hollywood to Georgia, highlighting concerns about California's ability to keep TV and film projects. This as Paramount may be preparing to leave California. Last month, Paramount CEO David Ellison warned he may move the company's headquarters if the state continues to try to block its $111 billion merger with Warner Brothers Discovery. Scott Carr, NBC News Radio.
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4: The Kennedy Center in Washington is being ordered to give at least 30 days notice before any major renovations or demolition. This after President Trump's been threatening the National Performing Arts Center could be torn down if his name's not allowed to be displayed on it. New fencing and guards have been seen surrounding the center after its board voted to temporarily close it down for renovations. The woman who was sexually abused by Texas megachurch pastor Robert Morris is now asking the state Supreme Court to take up her case. Cindy Clemishere is suing Gateway Church in the Dallas suburb of Southlake for defamation.
8: Never did I fathom that sharing my story would result in public ridicule, lies, and defamation from the very church my abuser pastored.
4: The lawsuit claims former and current elders with the church knew about the abuse but did nothing about it.
8: The hateful messages and phone calls I received from many Gateway members left me feeling threatened and concerned for my safety.
4: This after an appeals court ruled that secular courts cannot intervene in church governance. Clemenshire's attorneys argue that's an extraordinary double standard. The UN General Assembly is set to meet in New York next week. NYPD says they're keeping an eye out for any criminal activity at demonstrations.
9: Commissioner Jessica Tisch said police will help facilitate any First Amendment activity.
10: We're definitely expecting protests every day.
9: Tisch said the department works closely with organizers of protests on logistics and permitting. Mayor Mamdani said he will not attend any protest after previously voicing his objection to Israeli Prime Minister Benjamin Netanyahu's presence in the city. In New York, I'm Lizzie Radovali.
4: Defensive coordinator for the University of North Carolina, Steve Belichick, is resigning amid an investigation into his off-field conduct. The 39-year-old son of head coach Bill Belichick turned in his resignation after the investigation uncovered violations of the school's standards. Scott Carr, NBC News Radio.
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0: from the cold, dark depths of a secret dungeon somewhere deep in the remote Pacific Northwest. I am Jeremy Scott. Like you, I'm a fan of late-night talk radio. I've been listening to this stuff for 30 years now, since I was my early teens. So now you know how old I am. I've spent many late nights listening to the radio after ball games. I've told that story, of course, on the program before. It's how I found Art Bell and Coast to Coast AM, and wanted to do a program, not that ripped it off, but was talking about many of those similar subjects because I was so interested in them, and I still am interested. And if you're interested in that kind of thing, welcome to the show. We invite you to call in at 503-389-3131, wherever within the sound of my voice you can hear me. 503-389-3131. You are welcome to give us a call. But something that, I mean, there's many things that have been discussed on the airwaves late at night throughout the years that have caught my intrigue. Something that I would hear about, you know, that was one of those one day, it was kind of like before Y2K, and all the other things that have come and gone, things that we've been warned about and things that have later taken place, was the fact that there could be wars one day fought in space, and now those days are closer than ever. The U.S. military is preparing more than ever for potential conflict beyond Earth. Not against extraterrestrials, friends, but against anyone who should wish to do us harm in that domain. And there are several developments on the front which get us to the point of tonight's program. Joint Chiefs Chairman General Dan Kane at a recent conference described the modern battlefield as stretching, quote, from the seabed to cislunar space. He said future conflicts may occur in contested environments where the U.S. can no longer assume uninterrupted access or dominance, including the region between Earth and the Moon. The United States and China are pursuing lunar activities as well, particularly around the Moon's South Pole, adding strategic importance to cislunar space. It was at this same conference that the Space Force Chief General Douglas Scheiss, I believe it is, publicly confirmed that U.S. Space Force personnel already operate weapons in orbit designed to defend against space-enabled attacks. And although he provided few details, many people are wondering, in fact, what kinds of weapons we may be talking about. There's no indication specifically from the Space Force, but they're likely electromagnetic systems that are intended to disrupt adversary satellites rather than physically destroy them, which of course would create debris, hopefully not a cascading parade of debris, like we've talked about before, the Kessler effect. This is historic, though, because it's the first time that a U.S. official has confirmed weapons have been deployed in space. So here we are, friends. Welcome to the new frontier. It was also early this month, you may have heard it in one of our paranormal news reports from George Henry, that U.S. Space Command conducted its first ever Apollo maneuvers exercise, practicing how spacecraft could maneuver around one another in simulated contested environments. The exercise involved international partners and focused on dynamic on-orbit operations. Some of this is technical. Contested logistics and developing tactics for maneuvering in space. The concept has been compared to dogfighting, but instead of fighter jets, spacecraft would maneuver in close proximity to gain an operational advantage or potentially disrupt an adversary's satellites. The exercise comes as the U.S. and other nations develop technologies for close proximity operations, including systems designed to disable or interfere with satellites. General Stephen Whiting, commander of the U.S. Space Command, has said the side capable of maneuvering persistently in those conditions and at scale could gain an advantage in orbit. No kidding. So I guess we need to know how to do so. Also, he called for dedicated orbital interceptors to deter or fight a potential space conflict. So this is offense and defense. Defending ourselves from attack and initiating attack if needed. But beyond the United States, China and Russia, they also possess counter space capabilities, including anti-satellite weapons and spacecraft, which are capable of approaching and inspecting other satellites. And there's interesting things out of each of those countries that I don't think much of it has seen the light of day. A friend of mine flagged me on this. Reports are that a Chinese satellite, which may have helped Iran kill U.S. soldiers, mysteriously broke apart in orbit. Sources say Iran obtained high-resolution imagery from Chinese commercial satellite providers before and after the July attack on an airbase in Jordan, which killed three U.S. service members. China's Yogan 50 reconnaissance satellite later suffered an unexplained breakup. U.S. officials confirmed this 2 weeks ago, though the U.S. has not publicly accused the Chinese government of directly providing the information which allowed it to be targeted. And I guess any suggestion that the U.S. retaliated by destroying the satellite is, at this point, speculation, but there were about 40 pieces of debris which were dislodged from the satellite, and those are going to hang around for decades. And there was also a strange thing out of Russia, which we won't have involving Russia, actually involving the U.S. as well, which we won't have time to hit before we're going to take the break. Because, you know, that thing is going to happen automatically whether I stop talking or not. So when we come back, I want to tell you about that. And then we're going to talk with Clyde Lewis tonight, my good friend from Ground Zero, who you've likely heard on these same airwaves or other airwaves throughout the years over his 20, 30 years, whatever it is, on the radio. He's going to join me tonight. Clyde Lewis coming up next on Into the Paranormal. I'm Jeremy Scott.
1: Into the paranormal.
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0: Clyde Lewis coming up in just a moment. But it was about a month ago that there was a situation that happened that is very important here, because there's still some questions which remain to be answered. U.S. Air Force C-17 flying from Christchurch, New Zealand, toward Antarctica reportedly turned back over the southern Indian Ocean after Russian air traffic controllers warned of, get this, space activity potentially hazardous to aviation. The warning appears to have been connected to an FAA notice to airmen covering a large section of the Melbourne flight information region, which cited Russian aerospace activity and possible debris. However, neither the nature of the activity nor the reason for the return of the C-17, you know, it didn't make it to its destination. It turned back around. And the reason for that has not been publicly disclosed. The U.S. Air Force has not provided an explanation. So it leaves you to wonder. There is, obviously speculation. We could speculate all day. One possibility is space debris or a spacecraft reentry, which has, of course, previously caused aircraft diversions and airspace closures. Another possibility is a high-altitude weapons test, although such tests are generally planned well in advance. So, as mentioned, the incident remains unexplained. And, of course, what goes up must come down, and what happens above us, should there be war that takes place, that's going to come down on us. Could have a real problem on our hands once the weapons really start flying. A man who really got me thinking about all this, because I thought we had it pretty secure and life was well. And it was more than a decade ago. I was listening to Clyde Lewis late at night. As I mentioned, I have that infatuation with late night radio programs that discuss the bizarre and the strange, and certainly not the things you're going to hear during the day. He was doing a show on space warfare, and he's actually done several throughout the years, and they're all light years ahead of their time, I mean, like usual. When I heard what was happening now, I thought, you know, we've got to have Clyde back on the show. Anytime's as good as ever, but here he is, Clyde Lewis from Ground Zero. Welcome back.
1: Thank you, man. I appreciate being on the air with you again. It's especially this topic, because it's been something that I've been exploring ever since I first knew they were going to nuke the moon back in the 1950s with the A-119 program, which of course is probably our first step in demonstrating our power in space with the idea of weapons. This goes all the way back to the 50s, all the way back to the time just after Sputnik was sighted. This is where America got all panicky and paranoid over the fact that something the size of a pound of hamburger was floating out in space somewhere, sending out a message. And it did scare a lot of people into thinking that now they're over us, they can look at us, they can monitor us. But see, this is where it all began. I mean, the United States says that they were part of a space race, when in reality, there was no space race. Russia decided they just wanted to start, you know, doing experiments in space. And the United States thought, oh, well, they're doing that, we should do it too. And, you know, it was questionable how our space program was even matching up to theirs, because they were so far ahead of us. It's like going up to an athlete that's running on a track, and you're this fat, pudgy kid, and you're saying, hey, I'm going to one day beat you at a mile race, and then you're going to be asking me questions about how I finished the job. And the guy with the muscles is looking at him going, you're full of it. That's not going to happen. And all of a sudden, the fat kid does win, because he lands somebody on the moon, and the Russian says, how was that done? Well, that's just another way of showing our strength in space. And it could be argued that the moon landing, or at least going to the moon, was probably a precursor to the idea of arming space. But we had several treaties that stated, you know, we were on the Committee on the Peaceful Use of Outer Space. We were the signatory back in 1967. So we were already saying, you know, we weren't going to go into space and cause problems. And, you know, we had the Orbital Nuclear Weapons Treaty, and we had the international treaties and agreements on also things that may cause the Kessler effect, which is, of course, another problem that we face, we blow stuff up in space, is something that could, you know, fly out of, you know, orbit or whatever, and hit another satellite, knock another satellite, and so on and so on and so on, until we get this, they call it the Kessler effect, but it's basically the billiard ball effect in space, where things keep hitting and hitting and hitting until finally we destroy a lot of satellites that are just being, you know, they're being hit randomly by, you know, flying debris. So, yeah, the idea of, you know, shutting down an area because they're doing space weapons. There were people that were telling me years ago that they would see what they thought were laser fights in space, UFOs, you know, shooting each other, debris coming out of the sky, and also the idea that they'd see flashes and hear explosions, but they never could detect where they were coming from. And I would say, and I had declared many times, that it was part of a space program and a space weapons program where they were doing tests. In fact, there are plenty of other places you could look to talk about both Russia and the United States and their space programs that even existed before SDI, which, of course, is the Strategic Defense Initiative.
0: Clyde, are you familiar with Starfish Prime?
1: No, I've never heard of Starfish Prime.
0: Okay, because you mentioned nuking the moon, and there was a material that I had, which I was going to bring up at a later point, which basically was a detonation, a nuclear detonation that happened hundreds of miles above Earth, that demonstrated such an event could damage satellites and leave radiation trapped in orbit, they say, for years. That was a test that was done back in 1962. So
1: yeah, those are preeminent EMP tests, and that's one of the scary parts we have about EMP is. EMP, you can put a nuclear bomb some 500 miles above the Earth over a certain area, and we can wipe out, you know, depending on how high it goes or how wide they want the blast to be, could wipe out a civilization, just one big explosion. That's part of the space weapons program, or EMP weapons that don't, you know, blow up buildings, but they certainly send out radiation and keep it confined to the Earth for a long period of time, which keeps the power from turning on or off. You know, people have talked about, you know, I can't remember if it was the neutron bomb or another bomb that they could, you know, they would come in and kill people but not damage structures. And it's kind of what we're doing with the EMP bombs, is we don't want to destroy the structures, but we certainly want to wipe out the people. And the way to do that is to knock out the power, send them back to the Stone Age, have people starve to death. You get, you know, it'd take about, what, 3-4 days to see the effects of that, really, with people starving to death and not getting in clean water or being exposed to the radiation, because it'd be widespread. I mean, you wouldn't even know that, you know, you were hit by the radiation until you start feeling sick, until you start feeling weak, until you start hallucinating, and all the things that come with radiation sickness. So, you know, that would be another dirty weapon that they could use and probably already have in place if they needed to use it.
0: Right, and I mean, you've been saying that these days where there's going to be some sort of weaponry in space was one day going to become reality. You remember the first time you started talking about this?
1: Well, yeah. I mean, I started talking about this I was remembering a story that Stephen King wrote in one of his books about how when he was a kid, he said that he was sitting in a movie theater ready to watch a movie, and what happened is the owner of the movie theater turned off the film and got up in front of everybody and said, "Ladies and gentlemen, I have something very scary to tell you." And he was ashen-faced. He says, you know, Russia just launched a satellite that's now watching us, and they could fire weapons on us. The minute I heard him say that, and I could figure, you know, the mindset back in the 1950s, you know, especially 57, 58, I'm sure the paranoia was so great that people were afraid that, you know, not only with the UFO craze that was going on from the 40s on, we're just looking at just one more threat that's in the sky, and this time it's a human threat.
0: Yeah, we're at a break with Clyde Lewis. We'll be back from Ground Zero tonight on Into the Paranormal. I'm Jeremy Scott. 503-389-3131. That's 503-389-3131.
2: 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Hi, I'm Dr. Mitch. Since most chronic diseases have inflammation, Our optimized curcumin seems to be a perfect addition to any nutritional program. It makes sense to me that preventing or reducing inflammation is a key component to our overall health. The Mayo Clinic found that curcumin can decrease swelling and inflammation, has antioxidant properties, and research suggests that curcumin can prevent cancer, or at least slow the spread of cancer, and in many instances make chemotherapy more effective. It protects our healthy cells even from radiation. 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
6: I'm George Henry. Mercury is getting smaller, and scientists now believe the tiny planet may have been shrinking faster than previously thought. A new study suggests Mercury has lost up to 14.5 miles of its total diameter since it formed billions of years ago, between 10 and 30% more shrinkage than earlier estimates. Scientists believe Mercury has been gradually cooling, causing its interior to contract and leaving behind giant cliffs, ridges, and wrinkles across its surface. But impact craters and debris may have covered some of those geological features, causing earlier measurements to underestimate how much the planet has shrunk. The findings could provide new clues about Mercury's interior. Scientists will soon get a much closer look. A European and Japanese spacecraft is expected to enter orbit around Mercury in November, giving researchers their most detailed opportunity yet to study the shrinking world. Hear Parabnormal News every hour on Into the Parabnormal.
14: The U.S. has, for the first time, confirmed that it's deploying weapons to space.
15: Today, Guardians operate on-orbit weapons that can defend the Joint Force against space and naval attacks.
16: We're talking about space wars.
17: We have developed some of the most incredible weapons anyone's ever seen.
18: The United States now has on-orbit space control weapons capable of defending the Joint Force against hostile adversary action.
19: Exploring the subjects that are not quite normal. Into the Parabnormal with Jeremy Scott.
0: From Ground Zero, Clyde Lewis is with us tonight on Into the Parabnormal. I'm Jeremy Scott, talking about space wars. What are your thoughts? Are you worried about war breaking out in space? 503-389-3131. So, Clyde, there's been talk of space weapons for many years, and that this was one day going to come, but now we're closer than ever.
1: Well, yeah, it was mostly speculation, but if you really want to be shocked, and I think the things you were playing just now were pretty much the spokespeople from, I think Douglas Scheiss is one of the guys, and what happened is that a couple days ago, there were Space Force had talked about operating on-orbit weapons that could defend the Joint Force against space-enabled attacks. So that includes all kinds of things, not just, GPS attacks, weather control, you name it. It's all in that pack. You just look it up. Space weapons can do anything now because they have the advantage up in the air. And that's what's really sad is that we had treaties because they knew the potential that space would have as an operating battlefield. I remember when Trump spoke about Space Force, he said Earth, land, and sea, and then he said space is where we're going to have a battlefield. And so we already knew back in, I think it was 2017, when Oumuamua first showed up, I was saying, well, here's your excuse now to have weapons in space if you ever wanted one. And, you know, kind of reminded me of Carol Rosen when she was speaking. She was, you know, Secretary of Wernher von Braun, and she was talking about the steps that it would take. It said, you must keep the weapons from getting into space because we would blame it on rogue countries. We blame it on countries of interest, terrorist countries. And then she said something effective, says, and then we'd be talking about asteroids and rocks and things to protect us, have weapons to protect us from rocks. And she said, and the last card would be the alien threat, which she said the threat would be a hoax, not that the aliens are fake. People always misread that statement. She was speaking at the UFO Congress when she said that. So saying that there's a fake alien attack or whatever, she wasn't saying that. She just said that the threat itself would be used as a ploy to actually, justify the idea of weapons in space. But we don't need really aliens to justify it. What we had is we had space superiority, and that's what the Pentagon is saying now, is take a look at our weapons, take a look at what we have. It's going to discipline and make responsible choices. We'll be able to, you know, have Big Brother and the big eye in the sky, and that's exactly what they were looking for. We're looking at Tony Manx is his name. He said that we have had, in essence, orbit space control weapons. So what they have is they have a version of Galaga that they play video game down there. The Joint Force Against Hostile Adversary Action is the group that we look into there. And then they've made also a clear admission. We have weapons in space. Now, they don't specify what kind of weapons, but, I mean, we've had kinetic, what they call kinetic weapons in space for some time that, you know, pass the inspection of not being lethal, but they are lethal. They're kinetic weapons. They use the idea of, you know, just colliding alone. I mean, they had Project Thor during the Clinton administration, and they also had, it was also known as the Rods of God, which, of course, they used tungsten rods that were programmed by computer to hit its target. So you have something coming down this as fast as a bullet, and it creates the same explosion as a megaton bomb. And so they had those weapons that were dangerous, but nobody really knew about them if they really dug into the history and the declassified documents that are the Pentagon and now Space Force telling us, yeah, we have weapons in space. And there were some times where I would report, you know, people, they're seeing laser battles in space, or they're seeing big flashes of light and then debris. I tell them, you know, people are seeing this. There's got to be orbital exercises going on. And I'm sure what you reported at the beginning of the show with regard to Russia and a group of other people, they're probably doing orbital exercises, and they all are using electromagnetic weapons in order to do it. So Star Wars is, you know.
0: Yeah, I mean, China and Russia are saying, no, we don't need weapons in space. But they already have them, don't they?
1: Well, yeah, I mean, figuratively speaking, I mean, we don't know if they have nukes. You know, they don't talk about, I mean, we can assume that there's some sort of a nuclear weapon. But what they do have is they've made what are called garbage satellites. And what they use them for is they go into space, they find derelict satellites, and then they have another satellite that comes up, has an arm. The arm reaches out and grabs the satellite and puts it in a compartment, and it's like a big trash truck. And the thing is, though, is that not only does it reach out and grab derelict satellites, but it's also capable of reaching out and finding a full working Neuralink or a full working satellite that could, you know, disrupt communications on the warfield, like in Ukraine right now. I mean, it's well known that Ukraine is using Neuralink satellites provided by Elon Musk in order to communicate and to get, you know, targets, Russian targets online. So we're already using a form of space weaponry with regard to what Elon Musk has left us with Neuralink and using Neuralink as a weapon.
0: Yeah. Yeah. So you agree then we need to accelerate the development of this technology because we're probably behind, or we're maybe behind?
1: I don't think we're behind now. No, I don't think that, I mean, even though they say we are, I don't think we are. I think some of the advanced weaponry that Russia and China do have, I mean, they've already been in the business of space weapons. We say that we didn't even think of space weapons, but no, I mean, we were already thinking about nuking the moon, but then again, so did Russia. Russia and China, I think, have had weapons in space for a good long time. They haven't been lethal, or the lethality has been debated, but I really do believe that they've had things that can, you know, disassemble satellites in space without causing them to explode or creating any kind of space debris, because, you know, space debris already is a problem. As I said before, you know, the Kessler effect will cause a lot of damage to space. I mean, it's bad enough we have, what, you know, all these satellites being sent up and Musk wants to set up more. It's likely that what you're going to be seeing in space is going to be like this, you know, weaving weird light situation. You won't see stars anymore because it's all going to be blocked by satellites. And especially war satellites that can probably take out a city with an EMP at any moment. That's the thing that really scares me. I can't believe that they rejected their treaties and think that now it's okay to have these. And the only thing I can determine is that either we've had them since SDI or before, around the time of the moon landing or the alleged moon landing. And then from beyond that, because some of the money, I'm sure, went into the war efforts in order to build these weapons to put them in space in the first place.
0: All right, Clyde Lewis with us tonight from Ground Zero, and we'll be right back.
19: Into the paranormal. Paranormal.
2: Considered by most, optimized curcumin is one of the few bioavailable and highly absorbable curcumin products on the market. Hi, I'm Dr. Mitch. Since most chronic diseases have inflammation, our optimized curcumin seems to be a perfect addition to any nutritional program. It makes sense to me that preventing or reducing inflammation is a key component to our overall health. The Mayo Clinic found that curcumin can decrease swelling and inflammation, has antioxidant properties, and research suggests that curcumin can prevent cancer, or at least slow the spread of cancer, and in many instances make chemotherapy more effective. It protects our healthy cells even from radiation. 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
21: I would tell people, look into it.
20: Yep. 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So you do the phone number. I'm actually tired of doing all the phone numbers.
21: Okay.
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20: Nice job.
21: Thanks.
22: War in space. How long until it actually is reported in the headlines? Because it's now been reported that the first weapons, as far as in U.S. possession, have been put into space. I guess put into space, not put into use, not deployed yet, not used in combat for all we know. Clyde Lewis with us from Ground Zero. But yet, even them just saying that we have these weapons in space probably means they've already been there for a while and they've been doing this testing. I mean, we knew that they were doing testing as of a month ago with the Apollo measures testing drill, mm-hmm. where they were trying to look at maneuverability of these aircraft in this domain.
1: Right, right. Well, that's the thing, is when Trump said, you know, he made this statement, it was around the time, like I said, around Oumuamua, he said that space would be the next frontier for, I mean, he said, land, air, and sea, and space would be battlefield ready. And it's funny, too, because I remember, I think it was Putin, it says something about Russian soldiers saying to the effect that we may have to get to a point where some of our martyrs will be in heaven. Now, I didn't know if he meant that they'll be in heaven, meaning that they'll be fighting and dying and going to heaven. He just made it sound like the martyrs would be fighting a battle in heaven in the end. So, I mean, that was something that back when Putin was giving his spiritual speeches at the time, you know, when people were saying, you know, this is having all the earmarks of some religious war, especially when Putin was saying that Ukraine was Satanist and Nazi. You know, you got that idea that, okay, so who's got the weapon? I mean, especially when, you know, Russia back in the day, I remember there was something called the Polyus. And I mean, if you really want to believe Star Wars exists, you need to look up the Polyus spacecraft or the Polus, P-O-L-U-S or P-L-Y-U-S. It was a SKIFDM. Serial number was 17F190M. And what it was an orbital, it was actually an orbital weapons platform. And what it was there for, it was there to defend against anti-satellite weapons, and it had a recoilless cannon in it. So it fired laser weapons. It was a recoilless laser weapon, and it deployed nuclear mines as well.

0: and we were all hopefully adhering to that. But now, what's a peace treaty? What's a treaty anymore when all we want to do is fight wars? And so, yeah, I mean, when Putin says something like, you know, our soldiers are marching into heaven as martyrs, he said, marching into heaven as martyrs, what does that mean? You know, march into heaven, or are you going to die and go to heaven, or are you going to march into heaven? That's the question. I mean, what is that figure of speech? Because there we go, you know, talking about the religious and spiritual aspects of these wars, whether it be declaration on the evil Muslims and the Jews and whomever. And then, of course, you know, you have Putin seeing it as a war between God and Satan. So, I mean, the war in heaven is also something that's spoken of in the Bible, too, that there was a great war in heaven where, you know, 2/3 of the population were killed because of the fighting. And you know, we say that they're angels that did that fighting, but are they angels, or was it something that was foretold, you know, and was it seen as foretold? So, I mean, we have a lot of things to think about when we have the idea of nuclear exchanges and heavenly martyrdom, you know, and we're dealing with that. That, I mean, that to me is very creepy. I mean, war is constantly being, you know, talked about and possibilities and what have you. But then we have this scorched earth policy, whether it be what they call the Samson initiative, where if everybody turns on Israel, they just basically nuke everything in sight. And we have all these other, you know, doomsday machines that Russia got available in space. So, I mean, you know, heaven will be set fire if we allow it to be. And they worried about all that when they set the bombs off back in 1945, 47. They were saying, you know, we could set the whole atmosphere on fire, or even blow a hole in the universe. Well, they don't care now because they're putting them up in space again. So, I mean, this is wrong. And I can't believe the American people are not even saying anything about this, because it's something that we held very dear to our hearts, is that we weren't aggressive in space. And space was a free space. It's not free anymore, nor is it not a violent locale.
1: So when you hear that, you know, a U.S. Air Force aircraft has to turn back because it's told by Russian air traffic controllers, hey, there's some space activity, it's potentially hazardous, you should turn back. What do you make of that?
0: Well, they gave him a NATAM, yeah. I mean, and notice the airman always says, guys, get out of here, because there's going to be some... I mean, they've done that before when they've launched missiles in the Pacific. I remember there was that craziness that whether or not they saw a rogue missile getting fired from China, and they turned around and said, oh no, it was a Hawaiian flight. But they sent a notice to airmen saying, don't go anywhere near this area because there's going to be missiles, a lot of missile activity going on. So if they're saying there's orbital or something going on space-wise, you know, we don't know what we're dealing with, whether they're maneuvering, you know, space weapons, they need to keep it secret, or they're spying on something, or they're testing the magnetic field. We don't know what they're doing. There's a lot of things that, you know, we know that Russia wants their own GPS in the future, and they're working on that right now. And that's because they could come in and they could probably disrupt our GPS, and that would cause all kinds of problems. That's a space weapon. Go in, and everybody who follows their GPS religiously will find themselves driving off cliffs and driving into oceans. I mean, that's how it is. People don't pay attention to where they are anymore. They just read their GPS. And that would be one of the biggest things, I think, that they could do with a space weapon attack, if they attack our GPS system.
1: Yeah, absolutely. The other, so I was going to bring that up because there's other weapons. I mean, you mentioned like the tungsten rods situation, but also radio frequencies. You target the radio frequencies or the jamming of electronics.
0: Right, and that's what you look at when you see EMP tests that go on. I mean, like I said, they could have been... You said this was in the Indian Ocean, so what we're dealing with is we're dealing with something that's in a remote area where they can actually, you know, do EMP tests, where, you know, not very many people are going to be affected by it, but machinery could be affected by it, low-level satellites could be affected by it, you name it. We don't know what they're testing. We don't know what the results are unless we dig deep enough and find somebody who will let us know. I mean, you got people who listen to your program who probably are aware of Solar Shield. That was one of the programs that I knew about. I can't remember. It was, Solar Warden, not Solar Shield. Solar Warden. There was another thing, Space Fence. That was another weapon that they were developing. The Paulus, which I've talked about.

0: several other weapons that, you know, are now declassified, but no one knows where they are. No one knows where their plans are or anything else is. It's too grim and dark to even fathom just how many weapons they could have up there right now that they've been stocking now for years and probably developing more because of what they saw with space anomalies like Oumuamua and others that have been coming by. I mean, all they need to do is have an excuse to nuke something like that, and they'd do it.
1: So interested in your looking into this over the years, Clyde, have there been previous missions to space, say with Solar Warden, who's been apparently patrolling the solar system and defending the Earth since the 1980s, if you believe those conspiracy theories?
0: No, try the 1950s. I mean, I interviewed a guy
1: 1950s.
0: Who worked for,
1: okay.
0: A guy, yeah, a guy that worked in Oxcart, the Oxcart missions, T.D. Barnes, who we interviewed him. He was at Area 51, and he said that a lot of the missions that they were doing, because he was saying that he didn't see any aliens at Area 51. He said that was all for Wright-Patterson Air Force Base. He kind of hinted, if you get a Wright-Patterson, you'll get all kinds of good alien stories. But he said Area 51, is confined with nothing more than, you know, doing Air Force missions and space missions, space recon and other things. And I was very surprised. He said, you know, but that's only Area 51. He says there's S4 and there's several other areas too. So, I mean, you can't cover a place that's, you know, as big as that and say that you're going to see everything, but you're not.
1: Hey, Clyde, you know what happens at 56 minutes after the hour?
0: What?
1: It's commercial time.
0: cool. Okay.
1: We'll be back with Clyde Lewis from Ground Zero. We got sponsors coming up. Make sure you support them. They are what keep us on the air, friends. It's vital in this ever-changing radio business. More with Clyde Lewis from Ground Zero on Into the Paranormal. I'm Jeremy Scott. Coming up.
2: 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We're on Facebook, X, Threads, Instagram, and Blue Sky.
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6: Okay.
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5: Nice job.
6: Thanks.
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8: NBC News Radio, I'm Scott Carr. President Trump is saying he's at a major crossroads when it comes to the Iran war. Speaking to Axios ahead of a planned meeting next week with leaders from six Gulf countries, Trump said he's deciding whether to restart attacks or bring the conflict to a close, and says he wants to use the upcoming meeting to hear directly from allies in the region. A federal judge is giving Attorney General Todd Blanche a deadline to comply with court orders over the release of information in the Epstein files. Here's Liz Warner.
9: U.S. District Judge Emmett Sullivan threatened contempt charges if Blanche doesn't comply. In his opinion, the judge said that Blanche and the DOJ weren't following court orders over redactions in requested Epstein documentation. The DOJ had argued that the redactions were necessary to protect victims' identities and private information. The court, however, ordered Blanche to justify those redactions, including names of victims in specific files. The judge gave the DOJ until September 24th.
8: The pilot of an F-16 jet is said to be conscious and alert after their plane crashed in northern Michigan. It happened this afternoon in Blair Township, about 2 hours north of Grand Rapids. Town officials say the pilot was able to parachute out of the plane before it crashed. Week two of the NFL season kicks off tonight with the opener of Thursday night football. The Buffalo Bills are opening their new stadium against the Detroit Lions, hoping to improve to 2-0 after rallying to beat the Houston Texans last Sunday. American Idol is moving its production from Hollywood to Georgia, highlighting concerns about California's ability to keep TV and film projects. This as Paramount may be preparing to leave California. Last month, Paramount CEO David Ellison warned he may move the company's headquarters if the state continues to try to block its $111 billion merger with Warner Brothers Discovery. Scott Carr, NBC News Radio.
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8: The Kennedy Center in Washington is being ordered to give at least 30 days' notice before any major renovations or demolition. This after President Trump's been threatening the National Performing Arts Center could be torn down if his name's not allowed to be displayed on it. New fencing and guards have been seen surrounding the center after its board voted to temporarily close it down for renovations. The woman who was sexually abused by Texas megachurch pastor Robert Morris is now asking the state Supreme Court to take up her case. Cindy Clemishere is suing Gateway Church in the Dallas suburb of Southlake for defamation.
11: Never did I fathom that sharing my story would result in public ridicule, lies, and defamation from the very church my abuser pastored.
8: The lawsuit claims former and current elders with the church knew about the abuse but did nothing about it.
11: The hateful messages and phone calls I received from many Gateway members left me feeling threatened and concerned for my safety.
8: This after an appeals court ruled that secular courts cannot intervene in church governance. Clemenshire's attorneys argue that's an extraordinary double standard. The UN General Assembly is set to meet in New York next week. NYPD says they're keeping an eye out for any criminal activity at demonstrations.
12: Commissioner Jessica Tisch said police will help facilitate any First Amendment activity.
13: We're definitely expecting protests every day.
12: Tisch said the department works closely with organizers of protests on logistics and permitting. Mayor Mamdani said he will not attend any protest after previously voicing his objection to Israeli Prime Minister Benjamin Netanyahu's presence in the city. In New York, I'm Lizzie Radovalli.
8: Defensive coordinator for the University of North Carolina, Steve Belichick, is resigning amid an investigation into his off-field conduct. The 39-year-old son of head coach Bill Belichick turned in his resignation after the investigation uncovered violations of the school's standards. Scott Carr, NBC News Radio.
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0: the rest from Clyde Lewis. T.D. Barnes, who was involved in work out at Area 51, spoke of space missions operating out of the different facilities there, Clyde?
1: Yeah, in the 1950s, he was saying that they had special suits. This was around the time that they were trying to break the sound barrier. You know, this is the time that, you know, they were, you know, flying planes at subsonic speeds, but they were planes that were actually going straight up. That, you know, went beyond 60 miles, they said. And so we did have astronauts long before the moon happened, but they were, just pilots who were able to fly their planes up into higher parts of the sky. And, he said though that they were definitely equipped to be, they weren't like packed with all the packs and all the things you equate with astronauts. They were in, you know, slim, streamlined suits and streamlined helmets, and they were able to fit into an aircraft. So, I mean, we were already eyeing space. We were already eyeing, you know, the space race. I don't know if we were eyeing weaponry, but I'm sure that was, I mean, they wouldn't have had the treaties if they didn't fear the inevitable. And I think this is what we're doing now, is we're fearing of the inevitable. And just the idea of a secret space program that I talked about when I first started Ground Zero, right off the bat I was talking about it, people thought I was crazy. I said, take a look at what's indicated. Look at SDI. Look at what they, you know, they've shelved and what they haven't shelved. Look at the increase of UFO studies. Look at the increase of skyquakes and sounds you hear in space with no explanations. That would suggest that there's hardware in space that we can't see, and there's hardware in space that we do see, and some of it may be the UFOs we see all the time.
0: So do you think that we have needed to go to space in the past before for some sort of mission, and either we've failed or maybe we succeeded?
1: I think we failed. And I don't think our space program is important as most people would think it is. I think that it was meant for a weapons stage. The moon landing was all glitter. And because if it wasn't just glitter, then why don't we celebrate it as a holiday, the moon landing day? It was a time where we left this planet, landed on a celestial object, and then just gets buried in history books. We don't make a big deal out of it. It should be our biggest accomplishment. It's really not. Space is no longer accomplishment. Space is a idea now where we want to set up weapons and start shooting things. Well, you know, leave it to the war people, leave it to the war effort, the war room, to give us exactly what they wanted back in the 1950s. They don't care. Just as long as they can make their war weapons and put them up in space so that we can keep everybody, you know.
0: Yeah, how do you get them to space?
1: Well, you fire them as payload. I mean, take a look at Apollos, like I said. I mean, listen, if you want to know, if you want to see all the things I've talked about over the years, we've just added a new feature to the Ground Zero Plus website. Is called ask.groundzeroplus.com. Ask.groundzeroplus.com. You go there and you can ask all kinds of questions about what I said about space weapon. And it'll get you that information because it's an advanced artificial intelligence research tool. But you can go in and you can find out exactly what I've said. It'll give you a show where I've said it, number of shows. It'll give you number of places where I've written about it, or several talk shows where I've been on talking about it. So, you know, you'll be able to get all that information, and there's no question about how we were blazing the trail back then to talk about those things. And certainly, you know, we all felt that there was something going on after SDI. We're all Star Wars kids, and we follow SDI after that, wondering, you know, if Reagan really did shut it down, or they just decided to bring it up, and then they made sure that we turned it into a fantasy movie so that no one would suspect that we're not putting weapons in space.
0: I just did that while we were here. What has Clyde said about space weapons? And it said you told the audience once about a woman named Carol Rosen. You remember that?
1: Yeah, Carol Rosen, yeah. And I just mentioned her at the beginning of the show, saying that she's the one that talked about Wernher von Braun and what he said about the stages of space weapon and how we would use them the way, you know, in order to fight off the alien threat that she said. There is no alien threat. There are aliens, but they're not threats. But, you know, I still debate that. I think that if there's a civilization that have weapons more advanced than us, I think occupation and colonialism is not out of the question.
0: Okay, so the progression here, have we not been successful with some of the weapons that have been tested so far, and so we've moved on to some higher tech stuff, or are we still trying to test out some of the stuff we've had for a while?
1: I don't know if we're testing. I think right now we're in the stage of, you know, giving them a stage. I mean, we're staging weapons displays, and you read about them in the. I mean, I'm sure that situation we had with the balloon, the Chinese balloon, was a space weapon type of affair that they'd want to tell us about, because there's a reason why that balloon was out, and, you know, that Chinese balloon was out long enough to get information about our nuclear facilities and that sort of thing. So, I mean, all those things that went down were, I think, tantamount to the idea that we needed space weapons, or at least we needed some sort of protection and space force. While everybody laughed at it, it was certainly something that, you know, they're taking very seriously now, especially when you take a look at, you know, the insignia, which represents or looks like something out of Star Trek, and the uniforms look like something out of The Empire in Star Wars. It's got everybody worried now.
0: And there is a danger, and we've kind of hinted on this, to those of us here on Earth, you know, we think, well, the space is, you know, space is for the elite, because I am never going to be able to travel there, and where am I going to stay, and, you know, there's no infrastructure right now, so it really doesn't affect me, but last I checked, what goes up must come down, and vice versa, and... yeah, if there's some sort of war happening in space, and we've got all of this stuff out there right now, these spacecraft and these satellites and all the space junk floating out there, yeah, this could get really bad quick. A Kessler effect times 10.
1: Exactly. You're exactly right. And I would say, you know, be listening for those possibilities, because we could be hearing very soon of debris that we've seen all over space because something crashed into something else. Or something accidentally got fired on. I wouldn't doubt it 1 minute.
0: All right, Clyde. We'll take a quick break, and then we'll come back and wrap up some thoughts with Clyde Lewis tonight. Appreciate his time. GroundZeroPlus.com. Clyde, tell us about what you've got on the website. I know there's some new features. Chris was telling me about some stuff. You mentioned the ask.groundzeroplus.com, but I hear there's some other stuff
1: coming.
0: Yeah,
1: we have more stuff coming, but I really want to push this because it's a toy that I want to play with some more, too. But it's just the idea that, you know, people always say, well, Clyde said this and Clyde said that. Well, let's find out what Clyde really said about it. Let's look into what he has said. I mean, there's a reason why we're taking advantage of me being off the air, because we want people to see that our show has legacy and that we did mention all these things long before these other people that came around, and that we have been the go-to legacy station. So anyway, that's pretty much what I'd like to see happen with that.
0: Yeah, and it probably does it ever surprise you, like, how ahead of the times you were when you look back at some of this stuff?
1: A lot of the times, yes. In fact, it's like I often go, I can't believe it. I always step aside and say, I can't believe it. So.
0: All right, we'll be right back to say goodnight with Clyde Lewis. So if you want to call in, 503-389-3131. I'm Jeremy Scott. Somewhere between the paranormal and the abnormal.
2: Into the paranormal.
3: Did you know that healthy arteries make a gas? 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
8: After years of warning that China and Russia were putting weapons in space that could potentially blind U.S. satellites, the Air Force Secretary revealed for the first time the U.S. already has weapons in orbit.
9: The United States didn't turn space into a warfighting domain. The Russians and the Chinese do.
10: Russia said that there should be no weapons in space, but now China, too, urging the United States to stop preparing for war in space, warning of an arms race.
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12: When it comes to defending America, it is not enough to merely have an American presence in space. We must have American dominance in space.
2: Into the paranormal with Jeremy Scott. Somewhere between the paranormal and abnormal.
0: My thanks to Clyde Lewis for being with us tonight from Ground Zero. The website, groundzeroplus.com. That is the archive of everything Ground Zero. It's come and it's gone throughout the years, but groundzeroplus.com is where you need to go now to get everything Clyde Lewis. All right. Let's go to Mass. Hello, you are on the air. That's the state of Mass. Who do we have here?
13: Oh, hello. This is Gary from Willow Valley, Arizona.
0: Oh, Gary in Arizona. Well, I was going by area code, but Arizona is just the same. Go ahead.
13: Not quite Mass, but anyway, I've talked to both of you guys kind of about my visions that I'm seeing of electrical charges in the sky, filling the sky with red and blue particles like a thick fog. And I've been seeing this since I had COVID 4 years ago. And I've been kind of keeping track of what I'm noticing, different things. And it's just really weird to me. But I remember that I had talked to Clyde. It's been maybe before his surgery. It was quite a while back. And you had mentioned about the neutrinos and...
1: Oh, yeah, the reverse neutrinos, in Antarctica.
13: Yes. And Clyden, there's a theory about these energy particles, but it was really interesting. I've been sticking on it. I still see these energy particles, and they're indoors and outdoors, and when I close my eyes, I go out in the daytime and see these energy.
0: Where are they coming from,
13: kind
0: Gary?
13: Of like a ring. From the darkest of the dark. I mean, they are filling, as soon as I go out in the, especially around sundown, you start seeing in one spot these red particles, and they're kind of overlapping each other, but they're definitely distinct red and now also blue particles. And if I stare in the sky, it just mushrooms out from there in all directions. So then all of a sudden, in one spot, I see this spinning energy ring of red lights. And it's way out there. Let's say it's an eighth of an inch when I see it, so far away. And within maybe 15, 20 seconds, that thing is within a foot from my face. And it's just all energy. I don't see anything solid. But this ring of spinning counterclockwise tends to be encased in a ball of spinning wheel energy.
0: Gary, I appreciate that.
1: Kinetic energies.
0: Go back to Clyde. You wanted to respond to that?
1: Yeah, I was just going to say they're electromagnetic energies. Look up the anomaly, the Atlantic anomaly, and tell me if that isn't scary enough. It's splitting off. It does give off different particle signatures that are colorful. So be literally aware of that, too. I mean, we're going to be having things dropping from the sky that are going to be metals and things that will give off that kind of light and will spark. And yeah, it's going to be one beautiful fireworks display, I'll tell you.
0: Clyde, what shows would you recommend folks on this subject that you've done?
1: We just did a show the other night called The Expanse. I think it's still available if you want to listen to it for if you subscribe to groundzeroplus.com, you can use the new technology for free. 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If it refers you to shows, then subscribe and listen to the programs. There are many out there that we've done, and a lot of authorities out there telling you that we had those weapons. And we had them for a long time before the Pentagon finally admitted it.
0: Well, always good to talk with you, Clyde. 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
1: I appreciate it. Thank you so much, everybody. We love you. Take care.
0: Absolutely. Gary, are you worried about war in space?
13: I've seen, when I first started noticing the sky as it was, I started seeing shapes like arrowhead, half round, and they were coming out of like the sun, out of the east or out of the west, right around sundown, and it looked like they were putting on every aircraft that is known was out flying around myself and eventually two neighbors, husband and wife. It was just amazing. So I wrote it all down, and I drew pictures, and I've tried to take photos. And what I started seeing was one of these shapes going through the sky, and all of a sudden you'd see ahead of it. Now, it's all ring. It's all red color specks, but you'd see a stream of red specks going forward of that ship. And then I'd see a spark. That was it. It'd take a split second. It was done. I've seen a number of times. I can't get photos of it. I can't get videos of it. So I want to update my iPhone and see if I can at least get a decent lens for it.
0: Well, send me one of those pictures. I'd like to see it, okay?
13: I will. I'll see what I can. I did a tabletop to try to explain all of the different objects and things that are happening. And it's like a 3-foot diameter tabletop. It tells the whole story.
0: Wow.
13: And if I can send that to you, you get an idea of what it is.
0: Yeah. Send it to me, jeremy@paranormalradio.com, and that works for anybody who wants to send me stuff. I mean, I can look at it. Sometimes I can maybe point you in the right direction. Sometimes I can't. There's a lot of talk about exactly what kind of weapons we have up in space. They're not saying. We can only think. And people are obviously concerned that that might include nuclear weapons at some point. I mean, it goes without saying that a nuclear explosion in space would be particularly destructive, maybe catastrophic. And not that treaties have stopped bad actors before, but under the 1967 Outer Space Treaty, which I believe Clyde was alluding to earlier, the fact that you can't have weapons of mass destruction, that would include nuclear weapons. Those are prohibited from being placed in orbit. But the Atreides never established a reliable system, imagine that, for verifying what individual countries actually have in space. So unless you get ratted on, who knows, there could be a nuke up there for all we know. But there is a proposed detection system that could potentially identify nuclear material aboard another spacecraft. It would do so by detecting bursts of neutrons produced when high-energy protons interact with radioactive material. Researchers estimate that a detector could identify a nuclear warhead with roughly 2.5 miles away. If it had a week to observe it, it could tell you. That would be considered largely an act of espionage preparation for an attack. I don't know how that would go over with other countries if we get too close to their stuff. Especially in space. Something to ponder. 503-389-3131. That's 503-389-3131. From the cold, dark depths of a secret dungeon somewhere deep in the remote Pacific Northwest, I'm Jeremy Scott. This is Into the Paranormal. Our website is paranormalradio.com. We've made it easy for you to find most anything you might desire to find about the show or a guest. Or a sponsor. Please support our sponsors. They are what keep us going round and round. We'll be back.

0: Considered by most, optimized curcumin is one of the few bioavailable and highly absorbable curcumin products on the market. Hi, I'm Dr. Mitch. Since most chronic diseases have inflammation, our optimized curcumin seems to be a perfect addition to any nutritional program. It makes sense to me that preventing or reducing inflammation is a key component to our overall health. The Mayo Clinic found that curcumin can decrease swelling and inflammation, has antioxidant properties, and research suggests that curcumin can prevent cancer, or at least slow the spread of cancer, and in many instances make chemotherapy more effective. It protects our healthy cells even from radiation. 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
11: Scientists are getting a close look at one of the solar system's strangest space rocks. Japan's Hayabusa 2 spacecraft has captured a remarkable new image of the asteroid Torii-Fune, which is traveling through space some 62 million miles from Earth. It's 1,400 feet long and has a distinctive two-headed or peanut-like shape. It is believed to have formed when two separate asteroids gently collided and fused together billions of years ago. Hayabusa 2, which delivered samples from the asteroid Ryugu to Earth in 2020, photographed the object this week. Next up, it plans to reach one of the smallest asteroids ever visited by a spacecraft in 2031. Hear paranormal news every hour on Into the Paranormal.
12: I'm Clyde Lewis, and this is Ground Zero.
13: It's a rock show that wants to be a talk show, or a talk show that wants to be a rock show.
14: I am Clyde Lewis. I am Clyde Lewis. I am
13: Clyde Lewis. Sure, we're reporting about bad things in the world. We're reporting about cover-ups and conspiracies and things. But, you know, people need to know that they're not losing their mind. People need to know that this is an insane world. And the only way for us to get through the insanity is to adapt and to understand the insanity rather than trying to deride it.
14: I am Clyde Lewis. This is Ground Zero. I'm hot today.
15: Yeah, you are. Ooh.

0: It's Clyde Lewis. We have a night with Clyde tonight. It's a rare moment to talk with him. And we've still got time for you at 503-389-3131. Wasn't but a couple of weeks ago you posted a image, which I will tell the audience what I immediately thought of afterwards. But this was something that, well, you were seeing where you're at right now.
1: Yeah, well, actually what happened was that, and there's a lot of things that I'm going to throw out here that may mean nothing, maybe something. I'm just throwing out a lot because I'm still under investigation what this thing is. But I started using melatonin to sleep, right? And I'd been taking it, you know, for about 3 or 4 days. And one night I woke up about, I'd say about 3:30 in the morning. And I looked right at the foot of my bed, was a man standing there. He had hair combed over. He looked like an old Zales model looking type guy. You know, the ones they draw. He looked like a soap opera or a Bob Barker looking type dude. And he was wearing a yellow tuxedo with frills. And the yellow turned to brown as it went down. It was a two-colored suit. It was like kind of like fading, kind of like an old tuxedo that you'd wear to the prom. And he looked kind of jaundiced in a way. It looked like they were using mortician's makeup to make him look better. And so he stood there and startled me. And I closed my eyes and opened up again. He was gone. And so I attributed it to maybe taking the melatonin and maybe having sleep paralysis. And so, you know, I saw this thing, didn't say anything about it until, you know, some of the nurses that I work with, you know, Karen and Clarissa and these others, I was telling them about my experience, and Clarissa piped up. She said, or I think it was Karen, one of them, she said, well, you know, there's a guy who's just in the room next to you. His name's John, and he had the same experience. And I said, when? He says, about a week after you. And I said, wow. I said, can I talk to him? He said, yeah. So he came in and I talked with him and he told me he saw, I showed him a picture that I kind of like put together half-assed, you know, on a small, it's not really Photoshop. It's just a thing where you can like change it around, make it look like you wanted to look. And I did on the phone and he looked at it and he said, oh yeah, that's him. He says, but he wasn't wearing a tuxedo. He was wearing a yellow shirt. He said he looked like he was wearing a yellow shirt, and he said he had something in his hand. Now, that's interesting because he said that's the guy, but he didn't see him in a tux. He saw him in a yellow shirt. So I saw him in a yellow tux. He saw him in a yellow shirt. So it's kind of like looking at a, I guess you could say looking at an automobile accident. You have one witness saying this, another witness saying that. But it was basically the same person. And so, you know, the nurses helped me have a meeting with John, and we talked, and we agreed that this is what we saw. And I said, you know, I had no idea that you had seen this. And the funny thing is that he occupies the bed that I first occupied when I moved into this place. So he's sleeping in my old bed in the room that I used to be in. So they moved me into another room. And so now this, whatever it was, is coming to my room and looking at me. So I thought it was significant to me because maybe he was looking for me and he looked in my first room and looked in my second room. I thought it was for me and I was kind of scared about that. Well, see if I can remember everything. So after talking with John, I realized, okay, that's an interesting coincidence. Well, I had a visit from Roger Clooton, who is the man who created the Black Cube. And we were talking about how back in the day, the Black Cube was a great ghost box that we used to detect ghosts. And he said, yeah, he said, I can share with you the app and software that I use for that. And I go, you can? He said, yeah. He said, I hear you, you know, saw a ghost here. I want, you know, you may want to try and figure out, you know, what's going on. I said, oh, I appreciate that. So I was toying around with it and, you know, goofing around. And so then I said to the ghost that was in this room, I said, can you tell me your name? And it said Edward or Edwin. It was hard to tell because of course these ghost boxes are gibberish and they, something comes out like Edward, Edwin. And so I heard that. I said, oh, Edwin. Okay. And I said, so what is your purpose here? Who are you looking for? What are you seeking out? And the voice, same voice said, Rosemary. I go, Rosemary. Okay. And so I thought, yeah, interesting. So I just took the notes and took it down and thought, okay, let's see what we can do with this. And so I said to one of the nurses, I said, continues, the ghost encounter continues. He said, what, did you see it again? I go, no. I said, but I used my little ghost box here, and it told me that the name of the guy that was near my bed was Edward or Edwin, and that he was looking for Rosemary. And she said, oh, my God. And I go, what? And she says, there's a woman who's sleeping in the same bed, in the same bed space as you in the next room, is named Rosemary. And she's like an 80-something-year-old woman that's kind of like, you know, she's dying. She's here for hospice. And I said, oh, my God, that he may have been coming in for her. So she went in and talked with her. And she asked her some questions about Edward or Edward. And she couldn't recall anybody like that. And then she came back and I said, well, let me try another thing. And it said Bruce. So now we're waiting. And then it says something like Bruce, but it could be incorrect. That's what it said later. Bruce, but it could be incorrect. So, yeah, I don't know what to think of this, only that everything that we do in order to investigate this is basically showing up. Some of the things that were also interesting about this place is that some people who die here, they don't have a forwarding address because some of them are homeless. And so what they do is they send the ashes, the cremains, back to the facility. And so they have to store them until next of kin is contacted. So they have cremains upstairs. And there's actually another area in the place where I don't know what this place was before it was a facility, but there's an area near the kitchen that looks like it was a makeshift morgue. So it had little drawers you could put bodies in. So this may have been a different facility than just a nursing facility. So, I mean,
0: didn't
1: I'm still investigating.
0: Did you also do a show about a king in yellow or something like that?
1: Oh, yeah, the Yellow King, yes.
0: That's odd. That yellow thing coming back around again.
1: Oh, yeah, I mean, I don't know what it means. I don't know what the significance is, but I just thought jaundice. I thought, you know, there's still a lot of things that I have to kind of figure out and finding, you know, little wormholes I can go into. But at the moment, this is what we got with the investigation. I got two witnesses. This guy didn't even know who I was. He didn't even know I existed. This guy that's in the other room. He didn't know who I was. I didn't know who he is. I never saw him out in the hallway. He's kind of, you know, he's old too. He's like in his 80s. And he's like, he can hardly
0: talk,
1: but he went.
0: You're not old, Clyde. You said he's old too.
1: Not yet.
0: You're not old. We'll be right back and more calls coming in.
2: Into the paranormal.
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0: multiple people in the same location. Happens to be a nursing facility. And they're all seeing somewhat the same thing. Are we calling this an apparition, Clyde Lewis?
1: He looked more than an apparition. He looked like he was solid. I mean, I've seen apparitions and ghost hunts, and, you know, they're good for a good scare, and they could be something misty and something in your eye. But this was definitely something that, when it stood there, it looked like it had form. It was, like I said, you could tell his skin was jaundiced. They tried to color him up. He had a little bit of blood on the top of his head, and that's basically it. And then, like I said, I didn't know. I just told the nurses. But then I actually brought it up to another, which is, oh, yeah, he was running around the facility saying he saw a ghost. He saw a ghost. And the nurses thought he was hallucinating. But they didn't hear my story because I didn't tell anybody this story. And I said, well, I mean, this happened to me 2 weeks before he had his sighting. And then I whipped out the technology and got Edward and Rosemary. And it's Rosemary, not Rosemary, but Rosemary that's in the room just behind me where I'm speaking right now. So. And she's, you know, she's, like I said, she's getting older and, you know, they just take care of her. She's having hospice care. So, you know, maybe that's someone who's trying to come visit her. So,
0: interesting. All right. Another call in Massachusetts. Hello, you're on the air with Clyde.
2: Hey, Clyde, how you doing? This is Eric from Massachusetts.
1: Hey, Eric, good to hear from you.
2: Yeah, I've been missing you greatly, man. I'm glad to hear you're doing well. Hope they let you set you free soon.
1: Yeah, I hope so. I mean, we're still struggling. They're very careful because they don't want me to go into a relapse. And so it's a lot of monitoring of liquid, a lot of monitoring of kidney function, a lot of monitoring. And I managed to avoid dialysis, which is good. So I'm doing my best to bounce back. And so eventually they'll give me the go ahead. I've never been hospitalized or cared for as long as this with anything that I've had in my life. I bounced back a lot quicker. Maybe it's because I'm older now and, you know, the body has a harder time coming back, but I feel okay and I'm very coherent and I'm not as drugged as I used to be. So I'm doing fine. You know, I just need to get some tests done and who knows, maybe it's going to lead to another diagnosis that I may need surgery for or something else. It just depends on what they find.
2: Great. Yeah. Much like Derek from Massachusetts, I have no good to do with myself without you, and I check the Facebook page every day, hoping I'll see you on somebody else's program somewhere. So,
1: yeah,
2: really.
1: Well, I'll be doing that
2: really
1: a lot. I'll be doing that a lot until I get on the air because I just want to let people know I'm okay, and that you know, it's just I want to let people know I'm okay. I'm still doing. People always say, "Well, when are you coming back?" Well, I'm back. It's just not doing my show right now. It's a lot to. The show is a lot harder to do. Plus, I have a producer that's very sick, and like I said, he needs your prayers and love. And we need to hope that Ron does really well. So,
2: yeah, God bless Ron for sure. I was just looking for your comment because I've been missing your comments so for so long on various topics. So I had so many to pick from, but

0: which I find interesting. They actually talk about the Richard Nixon, Jackie Gleason story. I don't know if people are familiar with that story. They talk about that. Kecksburg. A lot of people don't know about the Kecksburg story.
1: Mm-hmm. So those are a few as well.
0: Have been brought up in the movie, and I want to go back and figure out, you know, I just wish they would have named Gleason in the movie. They didn't. They said, here's Nixon meeting with some comedian from the 50s. And I'm thinking, that's freaking Jackie Gleason, you moron. You know, it's like Honeymooners, dude. I mean, you don't, I don't know. That's just how I felt.
2: I had read that online, and I assume that's some licensing thing. Like, they couldn't use his name for the family didn't want it or something. You know, I assume it's something along those lines.
0: Well, maybe they're trying to distance from the stories he told, because he was swore by that story. And even his wife on The Honeymooner said that he told the story, too. So he had been very, very confident that what he saw were alien beings. So there you go.
2: Right. And Jeremy, I wanted to thank you very much, and I'm a negate. Thank you for having them on. And I don't listen to your show too much, but I do catch it now and then. So thank you for hosting Clyde and having an opportunity for us longtime callers to give her a look. So.
1: Absolutely. Now and again, it's fine by me. Eric, appreciate it. Popular in Mass, and we're also on WCAP there in Massachusetts. So folks want to listen to the show there, they can pick it up live on the radio side of things. Just got a couple of minutes left with you, Clyde. So, disclosure, is Trump going to announce something tomorrow? I mean, what does your gut say? You've been at this a long time. So, I mean, whatever the information is and whatever it's based on, just your gut reaction, knowing what you know from your coverage of this over the years.
0: I highly doubt he's going to say anything about Roswell or anything about UFOs. The ceasefire is over. We're back at war. We're back at the Strait of Hormuz being shut down. Gas prices are going to go up. I don't think Trump really has the time to set aside a war and say, let's talk about aliens. I just don't think it's going to happen. So, I mean, it may have happened if these things hadn't come up, but the ceasefire seems to be a no-go. We're still at war. And also Russia and Ukraine are also again firing up. So it's going to be a very, very hard day for the president tomorrow.
1: I mentioned earlier, there's a story to how you learned how to make a montage, which is what we call the sound piece, coming back at the bottom of the hour, that Clyde has perfected throughout the years and taught others as well how to do. And it started with you being on a Mormon mission, from what I understand.
0: Well, I learned how to speak Spanish on my Mormon mission. And I was working on a morning show called the John Dan Show. And Manuel Noriega had escaped into, I guess it was the Puerto Rican Vatican. And they wanted to get him out, and he wouldn't get out. And so there's a guy named John Florence who heard me on the John Dan Show doing an imitation of Manuel Noriega, saying things like, I like little boys. I have sex with goats. I said it on the air in Spanish. It's just, you know, and they laughed. And Florence goes, I need you to come and meet me somewhere. And he says, I can't tell you where, but I can lead you there. You need to go to this address. So I went to this address. It was just this open field. And there was this little door. It was like this A-frame or half A-frame opening. And I opened the door, and there were these stairs that went downstairs. And what it was is it was an underground radio station. It was, you know, buried under lead and everything else. It was Armed Forces Radio, what do they call that thing? It's a receptor that basically spreads it in other areas. And Florence told me, he says, I want you to say what you said on the John and Dan show. And he says, and then we want to put it together in this sort of a montage where we play the song Panama by Van Halen. And then we have the sound of rabbits screaming. And then we have These Boots Were Made for Walking by Nancy Sinatra. And we just put all together one big, messy, loud, obnoxious montage. And so every once in a while you hear screams and you hear these rabbits screaming, which are really, it's really shrill. And then you hear Panama, and over the Panama thing, you're hearing Chicos. Es Manuel Noriega, me gusta los hijos, you know, and basically that's what I was doing. And he said, if you

0: tell anybody, I'll deny it. Well, now John's gone, so I can tell everybody. But yeah, it's something that I did, and it was I was involved. If you read it in Wikipedia, they'll tell you what got him out, and that was that montage. And so we did a really good job, you know, scaring him with it. I figured, wouldn't that be great just to play those on the radio and scare the hell out of people? And so that's why I do it.
1: And you obviously took that to ground zero. And
0: what's that?
1: And you've taken that to ground zero.
0: Yeah, I did. Because I thought it was a very interesting art form. And I also was inspired by a group called Negative Land out of San Francisco. And that's where the theme music comes from. It's from Iranian Escape from Noise. And it's a song called Christianity is Stupid, although I removed the Christianity is Stupid and replaced it with something else, replaced it with Ground Zero.
1: Yeah, so the loudspeaker spoke up and said?
0: Said Ground Zero. Yeah. Ground
1: Zero. Clyde, and, that's all the time we have tonight, but it was such an honor to have you here, and we'll make sure that the next time we have you back, it won't be as long as it was since the last time we had you back.
0: Okay, that sounds great.
1: Fantastic. Again, the website, groundzeroplus.com. Any other final words you have for the audience tonight?
0: I'm on my way, guys. Just be patient. I'll be there. Remember to subscribe to groundzeroplus.com. It keeps me from going broke. I don't want to go broke. I'm serious. I'm not working right now, but I really do need the support. Thank you so much.
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6: Okay.
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5: Nice job.
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8: NBC News Radio, I'm Scott Carr. President Trump is saying he's at a major crossroads when it comes to the Iran war. Speaking to Axios ahead of a planned meeting next week with leaders from six Gulf countries, Trump said he's deciding whether to restart attacks or bring the conflict to a close, and says he wants to use the upcoming meeting to hear directly from allies in the region. A federal judge is giving Attorney General Todd Blanche a deadline to comply with court orders over the release of information in the Epstein files. Here's Liz Warner.
9: U.S. District Judge Emmett Sullivan threatened contempt charges if Blanche doesn't comply. In his opinion, the judge said that Blanche and the DOJ weren't following court orders over redactions in requested Epstein documentation. The DOJ had argued that the redactions were necessary to protect victims' identities and private information. The court, however, ordered Blanche to justify those redactions, including names of victims in specific files. The judge gave the DOJ until September 24th.
8: The pilot of an F-16 jet is said to be conscious and alert after their plane crashed in northern Michigan. It happened this afternoon in Blair Township, about 2 hours north of Grand Rapids. Town officials say the pilot was able to parachute out of the plane before it crashed. Week two of the NFL season kicks off tonight with the opener of Thursday night football. The Buffalo Bills are opening their new stadium against the Detroit Lions, hoping to improve to 2-0 after rallying to beat the Houston Texans last Sunday. American Idol is moving its production from Hollywood to Georgia, highlighting concerns about California's ability to keep TV and film projects. This as Paramount may be preparing to leave California. Last month, Paramount CEO David Ellison warned he may move the company's headquarters if the state continues to try to block its $111 billion merger with Warner Brothers Discovery. Scott Carr, NBC News Radio.
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8: The Kennedy Center in Washington is being ordered to give at least 30 days' notice before any major renovations or demolition. This after President Trump's been threatening the National Performing Arts Center could be torn down if his name's not allowed to be displayed on it. New fencing and guards have been seen surrounding the center after its board voted to temporarily close it down for renovations. The woman who was sexually abused by Texas megachurch pastor Robert Morris is now asking the state Supreme Court to take up her case. Cindy Clemishere is suing Gateway Church in the Dallas suburb of Southlake for defamation.
11: Never did I fathom that sharing my story would result in public ridicule, lies, and defamation from the very church my abuser pastored.
8: The lawsuit claims former and current elders with the church knew about the abuse but did nothing about it.
11: The hateful messages and phone calls I received from many Gateway members left me feeling threatened and concerned for my safety.
8: This after an appeals court ruled that secular courts cannot intervene in church governance. Clemenshire's attorneys argue that's an extraordinary double standard. The UN General Assembly is set to meet in New York next week. NYPD says they're keeping an eye out for any criminal activity at demonstrations.
12: Commissioner Jessica Tisch said police will help facilitate any First Amendment activity.
13: We're definitely expecting protests every day.
12: Tisch said the department works closely with organizers of protest on logistics and permitting. Mayor Mamdani said he will not attend any protest after previously voicing his objection to Israeli Prime Minister Benjamin Netanyahu's presence in the city. In New York, I'm Lizzie Radovalli.
8: Defensive coordinator for the University of North Carolina, Steve Belichick, is resigning amid an investigation into his off-field conduct. The 39-year-old son of head coach Bill Belichick turned in his resignation after the investigation uncovered violations of the school's standards. Scott Carr, NBC News Radio.
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15: Psst. Hey, you. Yeah, you. Do you know where you are? Well, you've done it now. You're listening to KCAA Loma Linda, your CNBC news station. So expect the unexpected.

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1: Who's that strange-looking man behind you?
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1: 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I can't keep him away. The Lone Ranger, the Shadow, the Masked Avenger.
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7: Hello, everyone. I'm Carl Amari, and this is Hollywood 360, the radio show that presents all things entertainment, including trivia contests and games, movie reviews, celebrity interviews, showbiz news, and classic radio shows. My co-host is the loquacious Lisa Wolf. In this hour, we'll present a 1956 classic radio episode of Fort Laramie, starring Raymond Burr. But it's time now for Quote This. Our moderator, Lisa Wolf Bacharach, will present audio clips from popular movies, and I'll try to guess the name of the movie from the quote. Right, Lisa?
8: That's exactly right. So it sounds easy enough. I've tried to choose movies that I really feel confident that you will know. So do you want any clues before the clips, or do you want to just go right to the clip?
7: You can say the year.
8: Okay, I'll do that. So this first movie is from... It's from 1997.
7: 1997.
8: Yes.
7: Okay, I wasn't born yet.
8: Right.
7: From the king of the world! That's an easy one.
8: I know it is.
7: That's a really easy one.
8: I know.
7: Like, if I didn't get that one.
8: Right.
7: You know?
8: Okay.
7: Then I would be sunk. Get it?
8: Exactly.
7: Get it?
8: I do.
7: Titanic.
8: That was quick. Exactly right. So... I was betting on if you'd get all six of these right. I'm betting on 5 out of 6.
7: Okay, so what happens if I get all 6?
8: I was wrong.
7: Then I get more cake than Mike next week?
8: No.
7: And it is a chocolate, like, layer cake with the ice cream. It's the rolled ice cream 31 flavors cake, right?
8: I guess you'll have to just wait and see and take your chances.
7: That's what I want.
9: You know what? I think you're going to get 5 out of 6 only as well.
7: Oh, really?
8: Okay, yes. So I think it's number 2 that I'm not clear on.
7: This one here?
8: Yeah, this is the one that I don't have faith in you on.
7: Okay, what year is it? Is it a musical?
8: It's not.
7: Okay.
8: It's a great movie.
7: What year?
8: 1989.
7: I wasn't born yet. What is he saying?
8: Carpe.
10: Carpe diem.
7: Carpe diem?
10: Seize the day, boys.
7: Oh, man. Oh,
8: there's a little more to that.
7: Is there
8: quote
7: more?
8: That
7: that's
8: we
7: it?
8: Cut off, but
7: that's it?
8: Got cut off.
7: Okay,
8: it's Carpe. Seize
7: year?
8: The boys' days. Make your lives extraordinary. It was the rest of that quote.
7: What year?
8: 1989. That's the one
7: Vision Quest.
8: I don't know what that is. So
7: I don't know.
8: It's Dead Poets Society.
7: Oh, gosh.
8: Did you not watch that film with Robin Williams?
7: No.
8: What?
7: Dead Poets Society.
8: Are you kidding?
7: No.
8: All right. Well, that's the one I didn't think you'd get.
7: Yeah, so
8: I was right.
7: You're probably right.
8: All right. Next one.
7: Mm-hmm. Dead Poets Society.
8: Yes, you should watch it. It's a great movie.
7: Yeah, I'm going to go right home. I'm going to rush home.
8: You should.
7: I'm not going to sleep.
8: And go watch.
7: I'm just going to watch a 2-hour movie
8: of what?
7: When I get home.
8: And what's the name of the movie?
7: Dead Poets Society.
8: Okay.
7: Robin Williams.
8: Right. Got it.
7: Okay.
8: Next one, 1939.
11: But how do you know about them?
12: Elementary, my dear Watson. This man has been dead for at least 2 hours. Moriarty isn't wasting any time.
7: So that's probably Sherlock Holmes.
8: It sure is. The Adventures of Sherlock Holmes from 1939.
7: The name of the, right, okay.
8: Elementary, my dear. All right. I told you you'd get it. Okay, the next one you will 100% get.
7: 100%?
8: 100. I'm not even going to give the year because it gives it away.
7: All right.
13: It's alive. It's alive. In the name of God.
7: It's alive. I'll tell you what year it is.
8: Go for it.
7: I think the year... is 1931.
8: You are absolutely right.
7: And that is, you know, that's Frankenstein.
8: That is right.
7: And that is, well, that guy speaking there, trying to think what his name was in real life. I'll think of it. But anyway, Boris Karloff played the monster.
8: Oh, I know you know it.
7: And he was, the guy, that guy there is Victor Frankenstein. What was his name? I can't think of it.
8: Okay.
7: Oh, well.
8: So far, so great.
7: Anyway, I got it right, right?
8: Oh, you definitely got it right.
7: Okay.
8: And the next one.
7: Colin Clive.
8: Oh, okay.
7: Colin Clive was Victor Frankenstein.
8: Well, you're going to know all of these.
7: And, yeah.
8: Mm-hmm. So it's amazing how you can.
7: Colin Clive.
8: All right, here we go. Next one, 1994.
3: Mm-hmm. You want a chocolate?
7: Yeah, I want a chocolate.
3: I could eat about 1.5 million of these.
7: You never know what you're going to get.
3: My mom always said life was like a box of chocolates.
7: Never know what you're going to get. And so that's...
8: And somehow the end got cut off, which is you never know what you're going to get.
7: He played it. He played that. I heard it.
8: No, you said it.
9: My fault.
7: Never know what you're going to get.
8: No, you're the one that said it.
7: No, that was Tom Hanks.
8: No, that was you.
7: Just sounded like me,
8: you
7: but it was Tom...
8: You sounded just like him.
7: It was Tom Hanks.
8: That must have been. And the name of the movie
7: so,
8: is...
7: So that's Forrest Gump.
8: Forrest Gump.
7: One
8: exactly
7: of the greatest
8: right.
7: movies of all time.
8: Great one.
7: I mean, really great.
8: Really great.
7: All right, so okay. What are we on? So I got all of them except for one.
8: Well, there's one more to go, which you'll absolutely know.
7: Okay.
8: Okay, real short. But
7: sweet,
8: short and sweet. 1984.
11: I'll be back.
7: I'll be back.
8: That's all you need.
7: Well, that's probably the 84. That's probably the original Terminator.
8: Yes, indeed.
7: Yeah,
8: that is exactly right. So you only didn't get one, which was my initial prediction, Dead Poets Society.
7: Yeah. Well, I'm going to rush home and watch it.
8: Well, again, when you don't know it, it's probably my fault for picking a poor movie.
7: Even though I have a double header tomorrow that starts at 10 in the morning, I'm not going to get any sleep. I'm just going to watch that movie
8: and then
7: get ready for the game, go right to the park.
8: That sounds fine to me. It doesn't bother me any.
7: All right, Lisa.
8: Good job, Carl. That was a lot
7: of
8: fun.
7: You did a good job.
8: Except for one of them. Quote this, Carl.
7: That's pretty good, though. All right.
8: Very good.
7: When we come back, it's Fort Laramie starring Raymond Burr. Stay with us.
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7: All right, Fort Laramie. This was an adult Western, came to radio in 1956, and Raymond Burr starred in this series as Lee Quince, captain of the U.S. Cavalry. He was a tough dude. You didn't want to mess with him. And it was produced by Gunsmoke's Norman McDonald. And it depicted the life at Fort Laramie in the mid-1800s. It was pretty rough, you know, at Fort Laramie. They were, like, protecting, the outposts there. And there was savage, you know, Indians and all kinds of enemies to our army. So it was a real fort, but this was a radio series based, you know, all fictional, I guess. But, you know, maybe based on some true events. Who knows? In the cast, Vic Perrin, Harry Bartell, Howard McNear, Sam Edwards, John Daner. It was on the air only one season, but it was a very, very good series. It came to radio late. It came in 1956. Mm. You know, radio was really on its way out. So if you premiered in 1956, how much time, you know, were you on the radio? But if this would have, you know, come to the airwaves in the 40s, it would have been on probably to the 50s. So this particular episode that stars Raymond Burr is from April 22nd, 1956. It's called The New Recruit. Here's part one now of Fort Laramie.
17: At the gallop!

Fort Laramie, starring Raymond Burr as Captain Lee Quince. Specially transcribed tales of the dark and tragic ground of the wild frontier. The saga of fighting men who rode the rim of empire. And the dramatic story of Lee Quince, Captain of Cavalry.

0: Afternoon, Captain.
1: Afternoon.
0: What'll it be?
1: Oh, glass of rye?
0: Yes, sir. Hey, Captain. Afternoon off?
1: No. I just came in to talk to Smithson about some freighting. Well, here's luck.
0: Well, now, thank you, Captain.
2: Thought that was a soldier's mount out front.
1: What is that?
3: Hello, Captain.
1: Banyan.
3: You surprised?
1: I didn't expect to see you here. Thought you'd be long gone from these parts, Banyan.
3: Gone, come back, and on my way again.
1: Huh? To where?
3: Oh, I think I'll try California, San Francisco this time.
1: I hear it's a nice place. San Francisco?
3: Even this place is nice when you aren't in the army.
1: Hey, like a drink?
3: I don't mind.
1: Another glass here, bartender.
0: Coming right up.
1: Yeah. How's civilian life?
3: Oh, you should try it, Captain. Nobody issuing orders from Washington all the time, you know. Orders telling you to do something foolish about some other foolish thing. I don't suppose any of that's changed much.
1: Oh, Washington never changes.
0: All right, gents.
1: Here you are.
3: Thanks, Quince. In for the day?
1: Nope. Oh, I'm on my way back right now.
3: Oh. I thought you might like to join me.
1: Doing what?
3: Nice poker game going on over there. They've been at it 2 days, two nights now. Now, that fellow there in the Stetson from Montana, he's winning a lot. But he's getting pretty tired. I figure it's just about time for me to walk in with a good night's sleep. Don't you?
1: Might be.
3: Yeah, that's how I look at it. Just figure I'll have him wore down in, six, 7 hours. About the time you're sitting horse at retreat. They still have that, don't they? Retreat.
1: Yeah, they do.
3: Yeah. Well, thanks for the drink, Captain.
0: Captain.
1: Hmm?
0: That fella you were just talking with. Been around here 2 or 3 days. Don't seem to know what to do with himself.
1: Fill this up, will you?
0: Sure. Seemed familiar in a way, though. Soldier, was he?
1: He was in the army. But he was never a soldier. Yeah, see you later.

0: Hatties! Bright and shining for dress parade, soldiers. Bright and shining.
1: How soon, Sergeant?
0: They'll sound off any minute, soldier, and you just hope you're not late.
2: I thought this was a fighting out.
0: How's that?
1: Well, we had a dress parade last week, Sergeant.
0: And there may be another next week. I just want to hear wind going by me when that bugle blows. Just wind. When the dust settles, B Company better be all present or accounted for. Carry on. Company will make a good showing, sir.
3: It had better, Sergeant.
0: Yes, sir.
3: The book says a clean soldier's a good soldier.
0: Yes, sir.
3: And Major Daggett goes by the book. All right, Gorse. Call the men in.
0: Yes, sir.
3: Oh, and Gorse.
0: Sir?
3: Be sure Trooper Lineley stays awake this time.

Company!

0: Sir, the parade is formed.
1: Take your post, sir. Dismiss the parade, sir.
0: Parade is dismissed. Officers, forward, guide centered. Officers, halt.
1: You're to be complimented, gentlemen. The troopers were well turned out. There are no orders to be published, so that's all, gentlemen.

0: You walking over to the mess, Quince?
1: Oh, I'm going back to the orderly room. Corporal Mercer has got some reports for me. I'll see you at the mess later, Meade.
0: All right. Retreat parade is still just the same, isn't it?
1: How did you get on this post?
0: Pretty simple. Just told the sentry I wanted to enlist in the army.
1: What do you want, Banyan?
0: I wasn't lying to the sentry. I want to enlist.
1: You don't have any use for the army. You didn't while you were in...
0: You going to try to talk me out of it?
1: Come on in. Didn't that poker game turn out too well?
0: Oh, that feller from Montana, he wasn't as tired as he looked. He cleaned me out. So I guess I'm not going to San Francisco.
1: Men don't usually enlist in the Army for just a meal and a bed.
0: Oh, that's right, Captain. Generally find a meal and a bed any place.
1: Why do you want to get back in the Army, Banyan?
0: Now, once before, I filled out an enlistment blank. Then I saw things asking me my full name and where I was from and how old and if I had prior service and all things like that. I never saw a line on one of them asking why.
1: Corporal Mercer.
2: Yes, sir.
1: Will you tell the doctor I have a recruit to be examined?
2: Yes, sir.
1: Here, fill this out.
0: Oh, sure.
1: If you're physically acceptable, I'll swear you in tonight.
0: Oh, I got a civilian horse and some other things back in town.
1: Then you can go back to town and dispose of them. Report back here first thing in the morning.
0: Yeah.
1: I hope you know what you're doing, Banyan.
0: I thought on it. Long time I thought on it.
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3: Hey, Mike, I can't believe I'm going to say this, but I think Lisa's right.
24: About?
3: You know, we were talking off air. We were talking about, you know, if we do a get together with our listeners, we shouldn't do it on a cruise. We should just go somewhere like all inclusive.
4: Like a resort.
3: Like a resort. I think she's right. You know, so maybe for next April, for our 13th anniversary on the air, we'll do like, you know, an all-inclusive somewhere
4: and do it like a classic radio vacation
3: and invite, you know, our listeners somewhere and for like what, a week or 4 days or 5 days or something like that.
4: Yeah, I'd say 4 or 5 days is appropriate.
3: That way we don't have to miss the show. We could just, we leave like on a Sunday.
4: Well, and then we do the show from there.
3: Oh, is that how we do it?
4: I don't know.
3: I don't know if we could do that.
4: Well, even if we didn't, we would just do a mock show there, and we'd have our listeners involved.
3: What I'm saying,
4: and we
3: though,
4: would do all sorts of.
3: If it was a 5 day, you know, event, we could leave on a Sunday and be back by Friday, and then do the show.
4: Well,
3: we do the show on Saturday.
4: I'm going to need my beauty rest. So I might need to take that day off.
3: So I'm guessing you'd want to go somewhere warm, right?
4: For sure.
24: Yeah, where might that somewhere be?
3: I'm thinking Cabo.
4: That would be great.
3: Okay. You know, Cabo would be cool.
4: That sounds perfect.
24: Or you somewhere
3: know?
24: In the Caribbean.
3: Or like Turks and Caicos or somewhere,
4: yeah.
3: You know, really cool.
4: That would
3: know,
4: be great.
3: Something like that.
4: I'm in.
3: All right, so folks, if we decide to do this, we'll let you know.
4: Yeah, we'd love to hear from you and let us know if it's something that you would entertain. Because
3: yeah,
4: we'd
3: would
4: love
3: you go?
4: To,
3: would you go?
0: Just say
3: would
0: yes.
3: Would you go?
0: Go to our Facebook page and let us know, because we can put some time
3: would
0: in
3: you
0: this.
3: Travel with us?
0: We would be a lot of fun. Well, I would. I don't know about Carl, but I would be a lot of fun.
3: I would be fun.
0: Mm-hmm.
3: You know, I would go out there and like
0: sit around.
3: I wouldn't go like scuba diving. I did that in one time and that's it. I'm never
0: How
3: doing that
0: about,
3: again.
0: Like zip lining.
3: I'd probably do that kind of
0: maybe
3: stuff.
0: Maybe we could do some kind of
3: but no scuba not scuba diving anymore. I did that once.
0: Once
3: and that was
0: enough
3: for me.
0: All right. Well, I'm sure we could come up with some great activities.
3: There's a lot, you know. Let me tell you this. When you scuba dive, it's not your world anymore. It's the shark's world and it's the moray eel's world.
0: Just ask the Little Mermaid about that.
3: It's the shark's world. And they're and your food. You know, there's sharks out there and you're their food. So no, I'm not doing that anymore. I don't know. I had like a brain, you know, freeze or something.
0: You had a brain?
3: My daughter wanted to do it. You know, Rachel, she was like, Dad, we have to scuba. We were in Hawaii. And she's like, we have to. We were in Maui. And she's like, we have to do this. Okay. So I did it with her. We went scuba diving. And 3 weeks later, right where we were scuba diving, some guy got eaten by a shark. And I sent her the, you know, because it was, I had, you know.
0: She was a baby
3: No,
0: then.
3: This was 3-4 years ago. She was 15. Yes. And so I sent her the same hotel that we were in, you know, they take you out in scuba. Some guy got eaten by a great white shark. This is true, Lisa. And I said, here, look, this is exactly where we were 3 weeks ago. She's like, oh. Maybe that wasn't such a good idea.
0: All right. Well, I'm sure we could come up with some other
24: activities. You survived, so it was a great idea.
3: Yeah, no, I'm never scuba diving again. Uh-uh. Okay. Don't want to be shark food.
0: Okay. How about horseback riding?
3: I'm not very good at that. All right. Let's get back now to Fort Laramie.
1: All prisoner accounted for, sir.
5: All right, Sergeant. Dismiss the company.
1: Yes, sir. Company! Dismiss!
5: Sergeant Gorse.
1: Yes, sir.
5: I want to talk to you. We have a new man coming in today, Sergeant. Non-commissioned officer.
1: A non-com, sir?
5: That's right.
1: This company?
5: This company.
1: He transfer out here, sir?
5: He re-enlisted. It's Will Banion.
1: Banion?
5: Banion served 6 years. He was entitled to 3 stripes coming in.
1: Captain.
5: What is it?
1: Banion never could forget he was related to some officer on the general staff back in Washington. He held that up in front of everybody. It was kind of touchy then. Could be the same all over again.
5: That isn't quite clear.
1: Well, some of the officers didn't know how to take him. Neither did the men. He just got himself some easy stripes.
5: Easy or not, he's got them, Sergeant.
1: You asked me to keep this company running, sir. I like to keep it running. There's no place for Banion and me both.
5: I'll see you after mess.
1: Yes, sir.
6: Nothing else to do. So I left her right there. Yeah. I took the first stage into Cheyenne. Then I came on here.
5: You were a civilian about 8 months then.
6: Yeah. 8 months, 2 weeks, 3 days, and 4.
5: Good morning, sir. Morning, Mr. Washburn. Banion, you may be in civilian clothes right now, but you're in the army again. Now get on your feet. You know where the mess hall is located?
6: Well, no, I think I can still remember.
5: As soon as you've had your breakfast, report to Sergeant Gorse. He'll take you over to AQM stores.
6: All right, sir.
5: Mr. Washburn...
22: Yes, sir.
5: Did you read the special orders this morning?
2: Yes, sir, I did.
5: Did you notice that Will Banion holds the rank of sergeant?
2: Yes, sir.
5: Then just remember you hold a commission. He's a sergeant.
2: Yes, sir. But I thought... I mean, you and Sergeant Gorse...
5: You thought incorrectly, Mr. Washburn.
2: Yes, sir.
5: Had your breakfast?
2: No, sir.
5: Come on.
2: Captain.
5: Hmm?
2: Lieutenant Syberts and I were talking a while back. Sergeant Gorse isn't going to like another sergeant around.
5: He doesn't like it, Mr. Washburn, and I don't like it. But we have to put up with it.
2: Yes, sir. I'll remember that.

0: housewife Kit, Bridle, Lariat and Hobbles.
1: Bridle, Lariat, Hobbles.
0: Picket pin. Razor, mirror, soap, comb.
1: Right.
0: Two blankets.
1: Two blankets.
0: Bacon can. Curry comb. Collar ornaments. Cross saber. Colt revolver.
1: Yeah.
0: Springfield carbine.
1: Carbine.
0: Canteen and mess outfit.
1: Canteen and mess outfit.
0: Check.
1: Check.
0: All right, stow them away, Sergeant.
1: Sure, Sergeant.
0: When you're squared away, report back here.
1: Sure. Oh, Captain.
2: Carry on, Sergeant Banion.
3: Yes, sir.
2: All right, Gores, as you were.
4: Yes, sir.
2: Gores, where are you putting Banion?
4: With Corporal Hunter, sir.
2: Can you put him in your quarters?
4: Sir?
2: I'd like him to live in your quarters.
4: I'd just as soon he didn't, Captain.
2: But that's the way we're going to do it.
4: Captain, I gotta speak my mind, sir.
2: All right.
4: No man ever come in this company I couldn't break in, but you're asking me to handle a three-striper that's got a general working for him in Washington. You're asking me to treat him like a sergeant when he ain't a good enough man to be a private in anybody's company.
2: Sergeant?
4: You told me to speak out, sir. Well, there's only room for one sergeant here.
2: Now I'm telling you to shut up, Sergeant, and stay shut.
4: Yes, sir.
2: That's all.

0: Captain Quint's reporting, sir.
1: Oh, at ease, Captain. I have a request from Sergeant Gorse asking for transfer to Fort Lincoln.
0: Oh?
1: He gave the reason that he intends to marry a girl living in that area. That's a lie, isn't it?
0: He's not intending to marry anyone, as far as I know, sir.
1: Then it's Banyan?
0: Sergeant Gorse feels that Banyan's rank is unfair.
1: And it's up to you to convince him that Banyan's rank was automatic when he re-enlisted.
0: Sergeant Gorse can't regard it in that light, sir. He feels that Banyan's influence in Washington helped him get the rank. Not only that, but Banyan's rating moves back the others a whole notch.
1: Your company could go sour because of him. I don't intend to allow that, Captain.
0: You'll transfer Banyan?
1: I'll transfer Gorse, if that's what he wants.
0: Sir, Gorse is the most valuable man.
1: We can't have this kind of discontent in the company. And Gorse has requested transfer. His rank and seniority in service require me to give the request consideration. I'll wire Colonel Thaler at Fort Lincoln today and ask if he'll accept Sergeant Gorse. I'm sure he'd be glad to.
0: Major, would you withhold that application? I don't want to lose Gorse or Banyan.
1: I'd expect to keep them both.
0: Well, I thought I'd talk with Sergeant Gorse once more. I had the impression once that Banyan's reenlistment was a casual thing.
1: No man enlists in the Army casually.
0: Yes, sir, that's exactly it.
1: And I'll set this aside till I hear from you.
0: Thank you, sir.

0: kind of peaceful this way. I said it's kind of peaceful, Captain. I like this time of night best on a post.
1: You do?
0: Well, yes, sir. You know, I feel kind of sorry for Seibert's pulling OD on a night like this. A cigar, Captain?
1: Huh? Oh, no thanks. Well, I think I'll take a stroll. Like to come along?
0: I believe I'll...
1: Come along, Mr. Washburn.
0: Oh, yes, sir. Captain.
1: Hmm?
0: Is it true, I mean, about Sergeant Gorse wanting a transfer?
1: Yes, it's true.
0: Because of Banyan?
1: Mm-hmm.
0: Sergeant Gorse is the best man I ever seen in his job. Be difficult to replace him.
1: It would indeed.
2: Evening, Captain. Lieutenant.
1: Oh, hello, Sergeant. Sergeant Gorse.
2: Yes, sir?
1: Step over here, will you? I asked the Major not to act on your transfer till tomorrow morning, Sergeant.
2: All right, Captain.
1: Chances are, in another outfit, you'd meet another sergeant wearing stripes like yours.
2: I guess that's right enough, but only one of us should be wearing them here.
1: Mm-hmm. What do you think, Mr. Washburn?
0: Why?
1: In all fairness.
0: Well, I'm inclined to agree with Sergeant Gorse, sir.
1: So am I. And I think Lieutenant Seibert's would, too.
2: How's that, Captain?
1: You heard me. There's room for only one sergeant in this outfit.
2: Do I understand the Captain?
1: It's not up to the Major or myself to settle this. It's the sergeant's business.
2: Do I understand you, sir?
1: Yeah, I think you do.
2: Yes, sir. I think I do. Will the Captain and Lieutenant excuse me, sir?
1: Good night, Sergeant.
0: Sir, he understood you, but I didn't. I'm sorry.
1: He's going to look up Sergeant Banyan, Mr. Washburn, and the chances are only one of them will be sergeant by morning. Best man of the two.
0: Yes, sir, but who is the best man?
1: Sergeant Gorse has just gone to settle that question, I think. Come on, Mr. Washburn.

0: Captain, sir?
1: Banyan?
0: I have a request to make of the captain, sir.
1: And what is it?
0: I wish to be relieved of my stripes, sir.
1: I thought you might request transfer, but I didn't
0: no,
1: think...
0: No, sir. Not a transfer. I would want to stay here in this company.
1: I see.
0: Once the captain asked me why I re-enlisted in the Army, I could answer the captain now.
1: Go ahead, Banyan.
0: Yes, sir. I served in the Army once with a general back of me. I failed that time. I thought I hated the Army, but I came back because I hated failing worse.

0: sir.
1: A good cavalry soldier falls off his horse sometimes.
2: Yes, sir. Thank you, Captain. I don't mean to again.
3: Lee.
1: Oh, morning, Major.
4: Hey, isn't that Will Banion and Sergeant Gorse together?
1: Why, yes, sir.
2: Where'd they fight it out?
1: Off the compound, sir.
2: Yeah, that's good. Lee, why'd you let Banion re-enlist in the first place?
1: He wanted to. And he had guts enough to come back here where he'd failed and try again.
2: And that coffee from the mess hall?
1: Mm-hmm.
2: Smells good. Come on.
1: Yes, sir.

Fort Laramie is produced and directed by Norman MacDonald and stars Raymond Burr as Lee Quince, Captain of Cavalry, with Vic Perrin as Sergeant Gorse. The script was specially written for Fort Laramie by E. Jack Newman, with sound patterns by Bill James and Ray Kemper. Musical supervision by Amerigo Marino. Featured in the cast were Lawrence Dobkin, Jack Moyles, Paul Duboff, James Nusser, John Daner, Sam Edwards, and Lou Krugman.

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0: Little boys can be the most exasperating creatures on earth. They can also be very amusing and lovable indeed. 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
1: You know, I've heard of that show, My Son Jeep, but I don't think I've ever heard any episodes. I've heard of it, but I don't know. And I'm sure I have some in my library, but they were talking about it being a Monday through Friday show. That sort of makes it sound like it might have been a soap opera type of thing, like 15 minutes a day, Monday through Friday. I'll have to look into it. And if they're self-contained shows where it's, you know, where you get the full story in a half hour or 15 minutes, I'll try to schedule
2: That'd
1: one.
2: That'd be great.
1: Yeah. We just heard Fort Laramie from April 22nd, 1956, with The New Recruit, starring Raymond Burr. Hope you enjoyed that.
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2: Next hour, it's The Shadow. Oh, man, Lisa. 1944 broadcast, Brett Morrison starring. We will also play Learning the Lyrics. And I think I got 2 out of 3 last week.
3: I think you did. And we are on letter P. So we've got 3 songs that...
2: Piper picked a pack of pickled peppers.
3: You got to say it right.
2: Peter Piper picked a pack of pickled peppers.
3: So close. So close, not quite there.
2: That's not
3: anyways,
2: the song?
3: You're so close, it's a little off, just
2: all
3: like
2: right.
3: usual.
2: You're a little off.
3: That's just not correct.
2: All right.
3: Learning the Lyrics, The Shadow, we've got so much more coming up in our next hour.
2: It's a lot of good stuff. So stay with us. More of Hollywood 360 in our 5th hour coming your way. Stay tuned.
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10: NBC News Radio, I'm Scott Carr. President Trump is saying he's at a major crossroads when it comes to the Iran war. Speaking to Axios ahead of a planned meeting next week with leaders from 6 Gulf countries, Trump said he's deciding whether to restart attacks or bring the conflict to a close, and says he wants to use the upcoming meeting to hear directly from allies in the region. A federal judge is giving Attorney General Todd Blanche a deadline to comply with court orders over the release of information in the Epstein files. Here's Liz Warner.
6: U.S. District Judge Emmett Sullivan threatened contempt charges if Blanche doesn't comply. In his opinion, the judge said that Blanche and the DOJ weren't following court orders over redactions in requested Epstein documentation. The DOJ had argued that the redactions were necessary to protect victims' identities and private information. The court, however, ordered Blanche to justify those redactions, including names of victims in specific files. The judge gave the DOJ until September 24th.
10: The pilot of an F-16 jet is said to be conscious and alert after their plane crashed in northern Michigan. It happened this afternoon in Blair Township, about 2 hours north of Grand Rapids. Town officials say the pilot was able to parachute out of the plane before it crashed. Week two of the NFL season kicks off tonight with the opener of Thursday night football. The Buffalo Bills are opening their new stadium against the Detroit Lions, hoping to improve to 2-0 after rallying to beat the Houston Texans last Sunday. American Idol is moving its production from Hollywood to Georgia, highlighting concerns about California's ability to keep TV and film projects. This says Paramount may be preparing to leave California. Last month, Paramount CEO David Ellison warned he may move the company's headquarters if the state continues to try to block its $111 billion merger with Warner Brothers Discovery. Scott Carr, NBC News Radio.
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10: The Kennedy Center in Washington is being ordered to give at least 30 days' notice before any major renovations or demolition. This after President Trump's been threatening the National Performing Arts Center could be torn down if his name's not allowed to be displayed on it. New fencing and guards have been seen surrounding the center after its board voted to temporarily close it down for renovations. The woman who was sexually abused by Texas megachurch pastor Robert Morris is now asking the state Supreme Court to take up her case. Cindy Clemishier is suing Gateway Church in the Dallas suburb of Southlake for defamation.
12: Never did I fathom that sharing my story would result in public ridicule, lies, and defamation from the very church my abuser pastored.
10: The lawsuit claims former and current elders with the church knew about the abuse but did nothing about it.
12: The hateful messages and phone calls I received from many Gateway members left me feeling threatened and concerned for my safety.
10: This after an appeals court ruled that secular courts cannot intervene in church governance. Clemenshire's attorneys argue that's an extraordinary double standard. The UN General Assembly is set to meet in New York next week. NYPD says they're keeping an eye out for any criminal activity at demonstrations.
13: Commissioner Jessica Tisch said police will help facilitate any First Amendment activity.
14: We're definitely expecting protests every day.
13: Tisch said the department works closely with organizers of protest on logistics and permitting. Mayor Mamdani said he will not attend any protest after previously voicing his objection to Israeli Prime Minister Benjamin Netanyahu's presence in the city. In New York, I'm Lizzie Radabali.
10: Defensive coordinator for the University of North Carolina, Steve Belichick, is resigning amid an investigation into his off-field conduct. The 39-year-old son of head coach Bill Belichick turned in his resignation after the investigation uncovered violations of the school's standards. Scott Carr, NBC News Radio.
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19: 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Your Carlness went right out the window.
20: What's with this Carlness? 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
21: 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If you'd have done what I asked you to and come in my dressing room before the show, you'd have known that you weren't supposed to come out here until I introduced you.
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23: Yeah.
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27: 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I'm broadcasting.
2: Hello, everyone. I'm Carl Amari, and this is Hollywood 360, the radio show that presents all things entertainment, including trivia contests and games, movie reviews, celebrity interviews, showbiz news, and classic radio shows. My co-host is the vivacious Lisa Wolf. In this hour, we'll present a 1944 classic radio episode of The Shadow, starring Brett Morrison. But first, Lisa Wolf Dillon is our lyricist for Learning the Lyrics. Lisa will read popular song lyrics, and I'll try to guess the name of the songs while you play along at home. Right, Lisa?
3: Yes, I've chosen three great songs. Of course, they're only great if you get the answers.
2: Right.
3: But they all begin...
2: I'm glad you understand
3: how
2: this works.
3: Mm-hmm. I'm good with it now. And the titles of all of these songs begin with the letter P.
2: Peter Piper picked a pack of pickled peppers.
3: Right, exactly. We got it now.
2: Is that
3: practice.
2: One? I got one right?
3: No, you didn't.
2: Oh, no?
3: You absolutely did not.
2: Oh.
3: But hopefully you'll get, I'm guessing, two out of three.
2: Really?
3: That's my guess.
2: Two out of three
3: ain't bad. I want you. I need you. But there ain't no way I am ever going to love
2: you. That's Meatloaf, right?
3: Yes.
2: Okay.
3: Okay. When we get to T, I'll think about that. So, anyhow, you ready?
2: Yeah.
3: Okay. Well, now you may think I'm foolish for the foolish things I do.
2: Bruce Springsteen.
3: You may wonder.
2: It is,
3: yes, that's right. You may wonder how come I love you when you get on my nerves like you do. Well, baby, you know you bug me. There ain't no
2: Pink
3: secret about
2: Cadillac.
3: That is it.

0: We're moving on.
1: All right, got one.
0: This one might be a little more difficult for you. It starts with the letter P. Dear sir or madam, will you read my book? It took me years to write. Will you take a look? It's based on a novel by a man named Lear, and I need a job.
1: Based on a novel by a man named Lear, right? It goes like that.
0: Uh-huh. It's a dirty story of a dirty man, and his clinging wife doesn't understand. His son is working for the Daily Mail. It's a steady job. And then there's the chorus. It's 1,000 pages, give or take a few. I'll be writing more in a week or two. I can make it longer if you like the style, and I can change it round. And I wanna... Can't say anymore.
1: Postman?
0: Postman? Mike's laughing at you.
1: Postman?
0: I'm sorry. We did please Mr. Postman already tonight.
1: Yeah, I guess. I need to pop my Prevagen.
0: We did that.
1: What was that one line that I knew?
0: Or dear sir or madam, will you read my book? It took me years to write. That's a really big clue. Will you take a look? It's based on a novel.
1: Printed something.
0: By a man named Lear.
1: Lear. It's almost like a rhyme, right? Mm-hmm. Or something.
0: And I need a job.
1: Oh, wait, is this... Oh, this is the Beatles.
0: It is.
1: This is the Beatles.
0: Yes, sir.
1: By a man named Lear. it's the Beatles.
0: It is. You get 50% right there. I give you half credit.
1: Oh, it's a very famous song by the Beatles.
0: I'll give you
1: keep
0: half.
1: Keep going.
0: That's it.
1: Give me a little bit more now.
0: That's all I can give you. I've given you everything I can give you.
1: Give me some of the words again. I'm going to get it.
0: It's a dirty story of a dirty man.
1: It's a dirty story about a man named Lear.
0: And his clinging wife doesn't understand. His son is working
1: for the... You got to do it with an English accent. It'll help
0: me. No, I do not. For the Daily Mail. It's a steady job.
1: Pop. Starts with a P.
0: It does.
1: It's a Beatles song that starts with a P.
0: That's
1: what do
0: right.
1: I get for that?
0: You get 50%. I give you half credit.
1: 50% is pretty good.
0: I give you half a point.
1: I know this song.
0: I know you do. I want to sing it, but I can't sing. We're back to a man named Lear.
1: Ba. All right, play it. Hey.

0: Right.
1: So you got 2.5 out
2: here's
1: of three.
2: Here's what I'll say, Lisa. Even though I really only got 1 out of 3, because I mean I didn't get it. You picked really good songs.
1: I did.
2: You really did.
1: No, I know.
2: That was really, really good.
1: They're
2: usually
1: great songs.
2: Usually you don't pick such great songs.
1: No, that's not correct.
2: But you picked really good songs this week.
1: I always pick great songs because you know I love music.
2: No, this week you did.
1: No, I always do.
2: Pick
1: you
2: some good ones.
1: You don't always get them, but I pick great songs no matter
2: what. You
1: also
2: pick your songs really well.
1: I always do, but okay.
2: All right, thanks, Lisa Wolf.
1: Thanks, Carl.
2: All right, when we come back, it's The Shadow. So don't go away.
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3: And now back to Hollywood 360 with Carl Amari.
2: The Shadow. Oh, man. When you say The Shadow to people, they know what it is. They know The Shadow, right?
1: Yeah.
2: And even if they've never heard an episode of The Shadow, people know about it. And they may not know that The Shadow was Lamont Cranston, a wealthy young man about town who learned the secret of invisibility from, you know, he went to the Orient and learned the secret how to cloud men's minds so they could not see him. And then he used that power to fight evil. And he wasn't a detective. He was sort of like a criminologist. He wasn't really a detective. He was an amateur detective, really. And he used this power to fight crime. It was on the air a long, long time. It came to radio in the 1930s. He was just a narrator of stories at first. And then they hired Orson Welles in 1937 to be Lamont Cranston, the criminologist. And Agnes Moorehead, for a while, was the lovely Margot Lane, his girlfriend. And then Bill Johnstone took over, then John Archer, and then Brett Morrison, and he had the role the longest. We have a Brett Morrison episode for you now called Death to the Shadow from March 12th, 1944. Here's part one now of The Shadow.

0: in the hearts of men. The Shadow knows.
1: Once again, your neighborhood Blue Coal dealer brings you the thrilling adventures of The Shadow, the hard and relentless fight of one man against the forces of evil. These dramatizations are designed to demonstrate forcibly to old and young alike that crime does not pay. Friends, the war increased the demand for anthracite coal to an all-time peak overnight. Huge new emergency demand sprang up suddenly on all sides. For example, when coke was diverted from heating homes to making steel, steel vital for all our weapons, from battleships to blockbusters, homes cut off from coke had to have anthracite. A city twice the size of Buffalo might have frozen if anthracite hadn't been quickly supplied. Yes, 300,000 homes needed anthracite and got it. And this tremendous emergency heating job is just one of five big extra wartime heating jobs anthracite has taken over since Pearl Harbor. These increased demands explain the restriction limiting you to 87.5% of last year's coal, friends. And of this you can be sure. By getting along with less anthracite, you're helping bring victory sooner. The Shadow, mysterious character who aids the forces of law and order, is in reality Lamont Cranston, wealthy young man about town. Several years ago in the Orient, Cranston learned a strange and mysterious secret, the hypnotic power to cloud men's minds so they cannot see him. Cranston's friend and companion, the lovely Margot Lane, is the only person who knows to whom the voice of the invisible Shadow belongs. Today's drama, Death to the Shadow.
2: Well, Professor Petro, your new television apparatus doesn't seem to be living up to your boasts. In fact, it doesn't seem to be working at all.
3: But one moment, Mr. Crane. A little difficulty. There. It is fixed. Now, what shall my television machine show to you?
2: You really mean that with this radio device you can tune in on some place in the city and show it to me on that little screen?
3: Any place. Inside buildings, inside locked rooms, down in the subway, wherever there is even a tiny bit of light, my new television rays will go. Name the place, Mr. Crane.
2: All right. You know the Gordon Trust Company building?
3: But, yes, a few blocks from here.
2: Dan Gordon is an old pal of mine. Let's peek into his office.
3: Very well. I turn the dial. So. Now this dial. So. And on the screen.
2: By George, it is the Gordon building.
3: The office. Which is it?
2: The fifth floor, those big windows.
3: So. Just this dial.
2: Why, it's as if we were sailing right up to the window.
3: And now we see inside the office.
2: I'll say we do. There's Dan Gordon at his desk, talking to his confidential secretary.
3: Now you shall hear them speak. Listen.
4: Got all the bonds there, Wilson?
5: Yes, Mr. Gordon.
4: And let's get them in the safe fast. They're worth $500,000 and good as cash.
5: $500,000?
4: Hmm?
5: Should I put them in the safe?
4: I wish you would. Sphinx is the combination word. S-P-H-I-N-X.
5: Yes, sir. S-P-H-I-N-X.
4: You and I are the only ones in the world who know it, so don't talk in your sleep.
5: Oh, not me. There. There, safe now.
4: Good. Well, that's all for now. I'll ring if I need you.
5: Yes, Mr. Gordon. I'll be outside, sir.
2: Okay, Professor. That's enough.
3: Well, Mr. Crane, now will your rich friends be interested in my machine?
2: Dan Gordon would be. But I'd like to see the machine work some more, Professor Petro.
3: As you wish.
2: Now, this time, show me how you tune in on a place that you've never seen before. I'll just pick one from the phone book.
3: All places are the same to my machine.
2: Here's a name. Fenton.
3: Fenton.
2: The address, 1137 River Drive.
3: 1137 River Drive. On my special map, it is about here.
2: I see.
3: I turn this dial to the distance marked. So. And this dial to the direction the map shows.
2: I'm right with you.
3: Then I switch on the screen. And you see.
2: Well, say, this is wonderful. We're looking at the front of a house, and there's the number. 1137.
3: Two men are just opening the front door. Let us look inside. Turn this control.
2: And we're looking into the living room.
3: Mr. Crane, look.
2: What is it?
3: The two men who have entered the room.
2: Yes, I see.
3: But there is a third man in the room, and they do not see him.
2: Well, but how can they help but see him? He's right out in plain sight. Say, there's something queer going on. I recognize that third fellow. Let's listen in.
3: Very well. We will hear.
6: Well, the old place sure looks good, Lefty.
7: After 3 years in Stirfinger, any place would look good to you.
6: Not a thing changed. Yeah, you took good care of the place.
7: Yeah, just like you ordered. Well, I'll be seeing you, boys.
6: Okay, Lefty. I got some nice jobs lined up for you guys.
7: So long, Finger.
6: It's good to be a free man again. What was that? Lefty, was that you?
0: It was the Shadow. Welcome home, Finger.
6: The Shadow? Where are you? I can't see anyone.
0: Your brother could not see me either, Finger, for no man can see the Shadow.
6: My brother?
0: Yes, Finger. The murderer the world knew as Killer Fenton.
6: You, Shadow, it was you who sent him to the chair while I was up the river.
0: I helped the law bring him to the bar of justice. I'm here, Finger, to warn you not to follow in his footsteps.
6: You've got nothing on me.
0: No, your debt to society is paid for the moment. But you've been planning to resume your criminal career as leader of your brother's gang.
6: How do you know that?
0: The Shadow knows many things. So follow the path of law, Finger, or suffer the consequences.
6: You can't scare me, Shadow. I'm going to get you, do you hear? I'm going to get you and revenge my brother. Shadow, where are you? He's gone.
2: All right, Professor. Shut the machine off.
3: But I do not understand. This Shadow, the other could not see him yet on the screen.
2: So
3: he was...
2: that's it. Fenton must have been hypnotized. That's why he couldn't see the Shadow. But you can't hypnotize a machine.
6: What do you say, Mr. Crane?
2: Forget it, Professor. Let's talk about this invention of yours.
3: Ah, then you are satisfied. Your rich friends, Mr. Gordon, Mr. Jennings, Mr. Dexter, they will back me, no?
2: I'm afraid you're making a mistake. Gordon, Jennings, and Dexter are no friends of mine.
3: Not your friends, but...
2: In fact, I hate them. They ruined me once, and I'll never rest until I get revenge.
3: What? Mr. Crane, you make the joke, no?
2: Yes, Professor, I make the joke. Very funny joke, but only I will laugh.
3: I don't understand.
2: Why, you poor fool, you don't see the possibilities of your machine. Why, already your little gadget has not only shown me how to put my hands on a cool $500,000, but it's actually told me the true identity of the Shadow, a secret of fabulous value to the underworld.
3: You mean... you would use my instrument for criminal purposes?
2: How discerning of you, Professor.
3: No. No, I won't allow it. You can't do it. You can't do it.
2: Can't I, Professor?
3: A gun.
2: Yes, Professor.
3: No!
2: A gun.
8: Extra, extra paper. Read all about it. $500,000 robbery. Watchman killed. Confidential secretary held for murder. Extra, read all about it.
9: Cranston, I don't care a thing about your hunches. The guy that knocked off the watchman was the old gent secretary, this Wilson guy, and that's all there is to it.
10: But, Commissioner, I know Arthur Wilson didn't do it. I've known that family for years. I went to school with Arthur's sister.
9: Very nice, Miss Lane. That'll be Exhibit A for the defense.
11: All right, Commissioner, but don't say I didn't warn you.
9: Warn me?
11: Yes, Commissioner. Don't look surprised when Wilson is proven innocent.
9: Now, Cranston, if you got any ideas about snooping in this case, forget it. You're a nice guy, Cranston, for some of these screwy mysteries. But this is an open and shut case.
11: Yes, Commissioner, just as you say.
9: Cranston, I want you to promise you'll keep your nose out of this.
11: Yes, Commissioner.
10: But Lamont.
11: I promise, Commissioner.
10: But Lamont.
11: Well, Commissioner, we have to be getting along. Come on, Margot.
10: But Lamont.
11: Goodbye, Commissioner.
9: Goodbye.
10: Oh, Lamont. You know Arthur Wilson is as innocent as I am.
11: Of course, Margot.
10: Well, then why did you make that silly promise to Commissioner Weston?
11: Oh, I don't know, Margot. But you didn't hear the Shadow promise anything, did you?
12: You didn't hear the Shadow promise you anything, did you, Margot Lane?
13: Oh, could you do it with the accent?
12: Margot? Well, he doesn't really have an accent. He's just like trying to sound like...
13: kind of like
12: really
13: suave.
12: Suave.
13: Mm-hmm. Suave.
12: It was Mr. Suave. He was very suave, that Lamont Cranston. Well, he was a wealthy young man about town, you know.
13: Oh, okay.
12: Driving in a limousine. Well, actually, you know, he drove around in a taxi. He had like a private taxi. Mo Shrevitz would drive the taxi around. And him and his girlfriend, Margot Lane, would see the latest opera, you know. But then he'd get called in on a case, and as the shadow, he'd solve it. And, you know, here's the irony of it. It was exactly once a week.
13: Right. Isn't
12: you know,
13: that
12: isn't
13: crazy?
12: Isn't that weird? Like,
13: how
12: once
13: that timing
12: a week.
13: Worked out.
12: The timing was impeccable.
13: Perfect.
12: Yeah. More of the shadow after this short break.
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12: The Shadow. You know, it's interesting, Lisa. This is not an Orson Welles episode of The Shadow, but when Orson Welles was hired in 1937 to play Lamont Cranston, alias The Shadow, he was only 21 years old. 21. Imagine that. He had a deep voice. He sounded a lot older. And, you know, he would say, who knows what evil lurks in the hearts of men? The shadow knows. And then there's the laugh, right? You know, but he couldn't do the laugh. They hired him anyway, even though he couldn't do the laugh. So they had another person do the laugh. His name was Frank Reddick. And Frank Reddick just recorded the laugh. He wasn't there every week to do it. They recorded it on an album. You know, on a record, a platter, as they called it back then. And then they would have that queued up. And, you know, Orson Welles would say his line. And then right when he was going to laugh, they would play that laugh. And when you listen to the 1937-38 series and you listen to those, they did it really seamlessly. I mean, it was done well. But you can tell it's another person. You can tell it's not Orson Welles.
13: And it would be the same laugh every time rather than a live laugh, which would always be slightly
12: same
13: different.
12: Laugh
13: right, because
12: every
13: it's
12: time.
13: Recorded.
12: Yeah.
13: Right.
12: It's fascinating, these little things. And luckily, we have experts like Carl Shadow and Martin Grams that I work with that discover all these things, and other people too, Terry Solomon, and lots of experts in this business. And I'm not sure who uncovered that, but that's been known for a long, long time. But I think it's really cool. I'll listen really carefully to that, and you can hear the difference, you know. And I think Orson Welles is one of the best actors to play The Shadow. I love the 1937-38 episodes. They were sponsored by Blue Coal, and then the summer season was sponsored by Goodrich Tires. And we have them in the Classic Radio Club a lot. So learn more about Classic Radio Club at classicradioclub.com. But right now, Brett Morrison in the conclusion to Death to the Shadow on The Shadow.
25: That you, Tom?
26: Yes.
25: I stepped out to get the late newspapers. The cops still think young Wilson is guilty.
27: I know. I was just watching a very interesting scene at headquarters.
25: At headquarters?
27: Yes. What would you say if I told you that just 5 minutes ago, The Shadow decided to try to prove Wilson innocent?
25: The Shadow? Oh, no, you don't mean it.
27: Don't be alarmed. I have all my plans worked out. The Shadow won't bother us.
25: Yeah, I know, but...
27: Plans, Tom, that go far beyond my vengeance on Gordon, Jennings, and Dexter. I'll have that and millions besides, and I'll make you rich, too. But we're going to need help. A gang to do the actual work.
25: I don't follow you.
27: Well, you will. Any moment now, we should be having a caller who... Oh, there he is now. Come in. Ah, Mr. Fenton. Come in.
28: All right, I'm in. Which one of you is Crane?
27: I am, Mr. Fenton. This is Mr. Cogan, my associate.
25: How do you do?
28: Never mind the chatter. Your phone, you knew something that interests me, so I'm here. Now talk, and talk fast.
27: Very well. Yesterday, you received a warning from the individual known as The Shadow.
28: How do you know that?
27: And you want to revenge your brother's death by killing The Shadow, am I right?
28: I'll get him if it's the last thing I do.
27: I understand how you feel.
28: What do you know about The Shadow?
27: I know his true identity.
28: What? Who is he?
27: Oh, slowly, Mr. Fenton. I have a proposition to make.
28: If it's dough you want.
27: It's not money. I want you and your gang to join forces with us.
28: Join up with you? I don't get it.
27: I'll explain. I've perfected a machine by which I can watch every move made by the police, learn the combinations of safes, ferret out the most hidden secrets.
28: I don't believe it.
27: I'll prove it later on. Now, this is my proposition. You and your men will carry out our orders. We'll tell you whom to rob and how. We'll give you foolproof information. And in return, we get half the loot.
28: You almost make me believe you mean it.
27: I do. Join us and you'll be wealthy in a month. And, as a bonus, shall we say, I'll reveal to you the identity of the shadow.
28: What have I got to lose? Okay, it's a deal.
27: Good. Now, your first action will be the removal of my enemies. Daniel Gordon of the Gordon Trust Company, Albert Jennings of Jennings Manufacturing, and John Dexter of Dexter and Company.
28: Rub them out, you mean?
27: Yes. Like you, I put revenge before money.
28: Okay, it's still a deal.
27: Well, then I think a drink is called for. Tom, pour some drinks.
0: Yeah, of course, Harlan. There you are.
27: Yes, and one for you, Mr. Fenton.
28: Thanks.
27: Now, what shall we drink to?
28: I'll tell you what we'll drink to. Death to the shadow.

0: Yes? Who is it?
1: Detective O'Grady to see Mr. Gordon.
0: All right, just a moment. Is something about the robbery?
1: Yeah. The commissioner wants to know if you can identify this knife.
0: Knife? Why, no. I never saw it before.
1: Well, take a closer look.
2: Yes, what is it?
3: Package for you, Mr. Jennings. Just came special delivery.
2: Package? Oh, let's see it.
3: Yes, sir.
2: Marked confidential. I wasn't expecting any packages. This string seems to be stuck inside the package. There. What? It's ticking. It must be a clock.
1: Good Lord, it's...
4: Well, here you are, Mr. Dexter.
2: Thanks, John. I'm glad to be home. Been a bad day. Reading about the deaths of poor Gordon and Jenny.
4: Mr. Dexter, look out!
2: Hey, what's
4: that
2: the matter?
4: That car across the street. A man with a machine gun. He's gonna...
5: Gordon, Jennings, and Dexter. Now we can get down to business. In a month, we'll own this town.
6: Extra, read all about it. Crime wave sweep city. Prominent men killed. Millions of dollars stolen. Police helpless. Extra, extra, read all about it.
7: Lamont, you mean the police haven't any clues? They haven't any idea who's committing these crimes?
8: I'm afraid that's about the size of it, Margot.
7: And you haven't learned anything either.
8: I'm afraid I've failed as utterly as the police. Margot, it's as though some superhuman gang were at work in this city. They not only fail to leave clues, they also seem to have advance information on every move the police are going to make.
7: Oh, no wonder they've been so successful.
8: Yes, that's not all. There could be spies inside the police department. But the gang even knows in advance what I'm going to do.
7: Oh, Lamont, you're joking.
8: No, I'm not. Yesterday, I made a secret appointment with a petty crook who wanted to sell me some information. Before I ever saw him, he was murdered.
7: Oh, how horrible.
8: So a dozen other similar incidents have happened. I'm checkmated at every turn.
7: Why, it's as if they were able to watch everything you do.
8: What?
7: I said it's as if they were able to watch everything
8: you do. Yes, I know. You just reminded me of something.
7: What, Lamont?
8: Seems impossible, and yet... Margot, some time ago, there was a foreign scientist, a Professor Petro, who tried to get me interested in a remarkable television machine he claimed he'd invented.
7: Television?
8: You know, whatever became of him and his invention?
7: Mom, do you think...
8: I think it's something I ought to check on. I have something else to do first. You see, Margot, at 10 o'clock, I have an appointment at apartment 9D, the Riverdale Arms. Someone there who claims to know the leader of the gang.
7: Oh, that's wonderful, Lamont.
8: It's only 8 now. You mind if I turned out the light, took a little nap in this chair?
7: Why? Why, no. Of course not.
8: Oh, it's fine. There. Margot, listen, we've got to speak in whispers.
7: I thought you were up to something.
8: I have an idea I want to test. I am going to the Riverdale Apartments. I keep a room there for business purposes.
7: And your appointment?
8: I made that up. Perhaps someone will meet me there after all. I'm going to slip out the back way.
7: What do you want me to do?
8: Stay here till I get back and leave the lights off.
7: Yes, of course.
8: Good girl. Oh, wake me at 9:30, will you, Margot?
7: Yes, of course, Lamont.
9: Yes?
5: This is Crane. Send Lefty to the Riverdale Apartments, number 9D. A man who knows something lives there. Have Lefty eliminate him.
9: From Earth. Right.
5: Then go to the apartment of Miss Margot Lane. The address is in the phone book.
9: Margot Lane. What's the job there?
5: Bring her here. Bring along a man you'll find asleep in the living room, too. But be sure to knock him out before he can wake up. And bind them both tightly. There must be no slip-up.
9: Don't worry, there won't be. But listen, Crane.
5: What?
9: It's time you spilled the dope on the shadow. I'm beginning to think you're bluffing.
5: I'm just as anxious to be rid of the shadow as you are. He's becoming dangerous. But before the night is over, you'll have the pleasure of personally delivering him to the morgue.

0: This is the right joint. There ain't nobody here. The boss says to rub somebody out. There's nobody to rub. The room's empty.
1: Whom were you expecting to find, Lefty?
0: Who's that? Stick him up, yo. Hey, there's nobody here.
1: Nobody but the shadow.
0: The shadow. My gun is gone.
1: I have it now, Lefty. Now, who sent you here? Answer.
0: Nobody sent me here.
1: I want the truth, quickly.
0: I'm not saying nothing.
1: I have your gun in my hand, Lefty. Now talk fast.
0: You can't bluff me, Shadow. I know you won't shoot.
1: Won't I, Lefty?
0: Hey, that slug almost hit me.
1: Yes, this time I'll do better.
0: Oh, wait, Shadow, wait. I'll talk. Finger Fenton sent me.
1: You lie. He's not clever enough to plan these crimes.
0: No, he didn't.
1: And who did?
0: I don't know. Only Finger knows who the brain guy is. Somebody big, with connections. He knows everything. Some kind of machine tells him.
1: As I thought. All right, get into that closet.
0: The closet?
1: We'll keep you safe for the police. Quickly now. The shadow has other work to do.
2: Crane, I'm getting tired of this runaround. Now it's time you talked. Who is the shadow?
3: You'll know very soon, Fenton.
2: I'm beginning to wonder. You slipped me 2 bomb stairs tonight. I think you're trying to put over a third one.
3: Lefty's capture couldn't be helped.
2: Couldn't, huh? Now what about the snatch? You said we'd find a guy and a girl in the apartment. There was just a girl in there. 2 mistakes in 1 evening ain't so good. Maybe that peekaboo machine of yours is slipping.
3: There'll be no more mistakes. Within an hour, the shadow will be dead.
2: You better not be bluffing.
3: Why, you fool, don't you realize it's just as important to me to see the shadow dead as it is to you? Now go send in Tom Cogan and that girl, Margot Lane. I have a phone call to make. A very important phone call.
4: Margot, where are you? Margot?
5: She's not here. The apartment's empty. The rug crumpled. The lamp knocked over. There's been signs of a struggle. Telephone.
4: Hello?
6: I see you've discovered Miss Lane is missing.
4: Who's this calling?
6: That hardly matters, does it? I just want to tell you that if you hope to see Margot Lane alive, you'll obey very carefully the orders I'm about to give you.
4: Trying to make me believe you kidnapped her?
6: You doubt it?
4: No, I believe you. All right, what do you want me to do?
6: As soon as you hang up the telephone, walk straight out of the building and get into your car, which is parked at the curb.
4: Go on.
6: Drive by the most direct route to where Highway 19 crosses the city limits. Then park beneath the streetlight there and wait.
4: Park and wait. Then what?
6: Presently, 4 men will pull up beside you in another car. Get into that car and let yourself be bound. They'll drive you to where I'm waiting. Is that clear?
4: Perfectly.
6: If you stop for a moment on the way, speak to anyone or try to phone the police, Margot Lane will die rather horribly.
4: I understand.
6: It's a bright moonlight night. I can watch every move you make. 1 single false move, and the girl dies.
4: I know your powers. All right, I'm starting now.
3: He's coming. He's almost reached the point where our boys are to pick him up.
2: I wish I knew if you were lying.
3: Well, this time I'll let you look for yourself. You see this small screen here in front of me? What does it show?
5: It's a car. A guy driving it. He's wearing a soft, dark hat. Now he's pulling up under the streetlight at the city limits and parking.
3: Now, are you satisfied?
5: Yeah, except that I can't see his face.
3: It's our man. I've watched him from the instant he put down the telephone. He's obeyed orders exactly.
7: You'll never capture him. He's too clever for you.
3: Oh, Miss Lane, I'd almost forgotten that you were with us. Your loyalty does you credit, but we're complete masters of the situation.
7: Well, you'll find out that you're wrong.
8: Well, suppose he tries some tricks after we get him here.
3: Tricks? What can he do? He'll be bound, you and I are armed, and Finger here even has the submachine gun he's so fond of. No, once our man steps into this room, his doom is sealed.
5: What was that?
7: Shadow, it's you.
2: It is a shadow. I've heard that laugh before. He's in this room.
3: Huh? He can't be. He's still waiting in his car for our men. I can see him plainly.
1: Perhaps the shadow can be in 2 places at once. Visible in one and unseen in the other.
2: It's him, I tell you. We can't see him, but he's here.
8: He's tricked us.
3: Fenton, bolt the door and guard it. He's doomed anyway.
2: Yeah. I got the door locked. Now tell me where he is and I'll blow him in half.
8: But we can't see him.
1: No man can see the shadow unless the shadow wishes to be seen.
3: You're wrong, Shadow. I can see you.
2: Where is he? Just tell me.
3: No, don't shoot yet. I want to find out how much the police may know about us. But cover the space just 1 foot to the left of the mantle. That's where he's standing.
1: You're very clever, Crane. I suppose you've now focused this television machine so that it shows you this room.
3: Exactly. And on the screen, you're perfectly visible. Make a move, Shadow, and you die.
9: I told you I'd get you, Shadow, for sending my brother to the chair. In a minute, you'll be saying hello to him.
7: Shadow, be careful.
1: You're all so sure of yourselves, why don't you go ahead and shoot?
9: I'm gonna. We're wasting too much time. Crane, I'm gonna let him have it.
1: Of course, the police at the window might try to stop you.
9: The police? Where?
3: Quick, shoot! It's just a trick!
9: Why, you...
3: Take that! You're dead now, you gotta be.
5: Quick, feel around on the floor for his body. He must be dead, but I can't see him. The screen doesn't show him anymore.
1: Because I'm directly behind you now, and it's time for me to disable that machine, I think.
3: No, stop him!
9: I'll get him. He's not gonna go away this time. I'll get him. We're gonna kill him.
3: Ah! You shot me.
1: I'll take that machine gun, Fenton.
9: What?
1: You've killed Crane, your partner in crime, not the Shadow. You wanted to follow in the footsteps of your brother. And as soon as the law has judged you, you're going to. Straight to the chair.
7: Lamont, if you don't tell me how the Shadow solved the case...

0: wasn't watching me. He was watching a decoy. When you're being spied on, it's good strategy to have a double.
1: A double?
0: Mm-hmm. Before I return to your apartment, I arranged with Commissioner Weston to have a detective who strongly resembles me stationed in the dark entranceway to your building.
1: Oh, and when you left the building?
0: It was my double, Cranesaw, not me. I stopped just an instant there in the dark hallway and whispered instructions to him.
1: Oh, I see.
0: My double got in the car and drove off. I went back in, traced the phone call, learned where the hideout was, and with the help of a fast car...
1: The shadow reached there long before anyone expected him.
0: Exactly. There's no time to make any elaborate plans beyond phoning Weston to raid the place. Luckily, Fenton was so keyed up that when he fired at the shadow, his aim with that machine gun was pretty bad.
1: And then he lost his head and killed Crane while trying to kill the shadow.
0: That's right.
1: And Crane never got a chance to reveal the shadow's real identity.
0: Luckily for the shadow, no. So it was easy when the police got there for the shadow to slip out unseen and for Lamont Cranston to come puffing in a minute later to be twitted by Commissioner Weston.
1: Oh, poor Commissioner Weston. Lamont, you know what he said when you arrived?
0: No, Margaret, what?
1: He said that's just like Lamont. Always late when there's any excitement.

0: The Shadow program is based on a story copyrighted by Street & Smith Publications. The characters, names, places, and plot are fictitious. Any similarity to persons living or dead is purely coincidental. Again next week, The Shadow will demonstrate that
1: the weed of crime bears bitter fruit. Crime does not pay. The Shadow knows.
0: Next week, same time, same station, your friendly Blue Coal dealer brings you another strange and thrilling adventure in The Shadow's daring battle against the forces of evil. Be sure to listen. This is Ken Roberts saying, keep the home fires burning with Blue Coal. 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
2: This show used to air on Sunday afternoon. Really weird time when you think about it for kind of a mystery series. But because kids enjoyed the show so much, along with adults, they thought, well, let's just do it at like 2 o'clock in the afternoon, because it was a live studio audience. And if you notice at the end there, the applause, there, you could hear almost like kids in the audience. It wasn't just adults in that audience. The Shadow was popular with all ages. And it's so fascinating, too. Blue coal, right? You would warm your home, you would take coal.
3: Right.
2: You know, every day you'd have to shovel
3: throw coal into
2: your furnace. Ugh,
3: right.
2: Man, now you just press a button, you know.
3: Up or down.
2: Jeez, it's a little coal. I think I'll just, you know, hit my thermostat. No, it would shovel. Go get the blue coal and shovel it in there.
3: That's right.
2: Man.
4: It probably never broke, though.
2: Yeah, no, they were made hardy.
3: Do you remember the opening scene of A Christmas Carol?
2: Yeah.
3: Where they're
2: shoveling it all in there.
3: The coal in there.
2: Absolutely. Yep. That's Death to the Shadow, starring Brett Morrison, March 12th, 1944. Hope you enjoyed it. Time now for this month in music history.
3: All right, so this song goes back to 1976.
2: Believer or something?
3: No. Kind of a funny story with this. I used to mishear the lyrics.
2: Don't fear the reaper.
3: It's the reaper.
2: Yeah, don't fear the reaper.
3: It's don't fear the reaper.
2: Yeah, the reaper, like the Grim Reaper.
3: The Grim Reaper. But you know how sometimes you hear lyrics and you don't hear them correctly and then you just learn them wrong?
2: Right. What did you think it was?
3: I always thought it was don't feel the reaper.
2: Feel the reaper?
3: Yes. I mean, that's what I heard.
2: Don't fear the reaper.
3: No, it's don't fear the reaper. So anyways, this is Blue Oyster Cult. Speaking
2: Blue
3: of Blue
2: Oyster
3: Cult.
2: Blue Oyster
3: Cult. Right. Reached number 12 on the chart in late 1976.
2: Wow.
3: Right. You remember Blue Oyster Cult?
2: Don't fear the reaper.
3: Don't fear the reaper. It's not don't feel the reefer.
2: Yeah, no.
3: In case you weren't sure, I've got to clear that up for you.
2: All right, Lisa. Thanks very much. Sure. More of Hollywood 360 after this short break.

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2: That's about it for this edition. 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
7: NBC News Radio, I'm Scott Carr. President Trump is saying he's at a major crossroads when it comes to the Iran war. Speaking to Axios ahead of a planned meeting next week with leaders from 6 Gulf countries, Trump said he's deciding whether to restart attacks or bring the conflict to a close, and says he wants to use the upcoming meeting to hear directly from allies in the region. A federal judge is giving Attorney General Todd Blanche a deadline to comply with court orders over the release of information in the Epstein files. Here's Liz Warner.
8: U.S. District Judge Emmett Sullivan threatened contempt charges if Blanche doesn't comply. In his opinion, the judge said that Blanche and the DOJ weren't following court orders over redactions in requested Epstein documentation. The DOJ had argued that the redactions were necessary to protect victims' identities and private information. The court, however, ordered Blanche to to justify those redactions, including names of victims in specific files. The judge gave the DOJ until September 24th.
7: The pilot of an F-16 jet is said to be conscious and alert after their plane crashed in northern Michigan. It happened this afternoon in Blair Township, about 2 hours north of Grand Rapids. Town officials say the pilot was able to parachute out of the plane before it crashed. Week two of the NFL season kicks off tonight with the opener of Thursday night football. The Buffalo Bills are opening their new stadium against the Detroit Lions, hoping to improve to 2-0 after rallying to beat the Houston Texans last Sunday. American Idol is moving its production from Hollywood to Georgia, highlighting concerns about California's ability to keep TV and film projects. This as Paramount may be preparing to leave California. Last month, Paramount CEO David Ellison warned he may move the company's headquarters if the state continues to try to block its $111 billion merger with Warner Brothers Discovery. Scott Carr, NBC News Radio.
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7: The Kennedy Center in Washington is being ordered to give at least 30 days' notice before any major renovations or demolition. This after President Trump's been threatening the National Performing Arts Center could be torn down if his name's not allowed to be displayed on it. New fencing and guards have been seen surrounding the center after its board voted to temporarily close it down for renovations. The woman who was sexually abused by Texas megachurch pastor Robert Morris is now asking the state Supreme Court to take up her case. Cindy Clemishier is suing Gateway Church in the Dallas suburb of Southlake for defamation.
10: Never did I fathom that sharing my story would result in public ridicule, lies, and defamation from the very church my abuser pastored.
7: The lawsuit claims former and current elders with the church knew about the abuse but did nothing about it.
10: The hateful messages and phone calls I received from many Gateway members left me feeling threatened and concerned for my safety.
7: This after an appeals court ruled that secular courts cannot intervene in church governance. Clemenshear's attorneys argue that's an extraordinary double standard. The UN General Assembly is set to meet in New York next week. NYPD says they're keeping an eye out for any criminal activity at demonstrations.
11: Commissioner Jessica Tisch said police will help facilitate any First Amendment activity.
12: We're definitely expecting protests every day.
11: Tisch said the department works closely with organizers of protest on logistics and permitting. Mayor Mamdani said he will not attend any protest after previously voicing his objection to Israeli Prime Minister Benjamin Netanyahu's presence in the city. In New York, I'm Lizzie Radovalli.
7: Defensive coordinator for the University of North Carolina, Steve Belichick, is resigning amid an investigation into his off-field conduct. The 39-year-old son of head coach Bill Belichick turned in his resignation after the investigation uncovered violations of the school's standards. Scott Carr, NBC News Radio.
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0: Buffalo Bills in their new stadium roll over the Lions in a game on Thursday night. Plus, coming up, what's the latest on ticket prices for the Knicks? Wow, people are shocked. The Knicks say it's a mistake. And Fiji declares a national HIV emergency. What's that all about? I'm Kate Delaney, but first, at the top, we always roll into the rundown here on America Tonight. Start with the latest from Iran and reaction to things that are happening. The president says he has a big decision coming on whether to annihilate the Iranian regime or not. So the latest thing that has happened is that the State Department has rejected a UN report finding reasonable grounds to believe it committed war crimes in Iran. Wow. They're pushing back on that. The report, the NAB, which it's called, the report, relies on an open source reporting, concluded the attack on a school in Iran went beyond mere negligence, saying rather the U.S. directed the strikes at the building of the school while being aware of substantial risks of striking a civilian object and acting recklessly as regards to the possibility that this would happen. The report noted that investigators sent a request for information to the U.S. government as well as requests for meetings, but their requests were unanswered. The fact-finding mission also concluded that Iranian authorities committed crimes against humanity, saying the number of casualties caused by the regime's crackdown earlier this year couldn't be verified, but that was likely significantly higher than the figures reported by their government, which they say 3,038 killed, 2,500 injured. So the president says there is a decision. He told Axios in an interview that was published on Thursday that he's going to make that big decision on whether to, frankly, annihilate the current regime. Do I want to go in and blow them up or do I not? It's a big decision. Anything could happen with me. According to Axios, during the interview, Trump declined to say whether he'll decide on the path forward before the midterms. Now, the latest, Saudi Arabia's civil defense directorate announced on Thursday that shrapnel from a downed Houthi drone killed at least one person, injured a couple of others in the southwest Mecca province. The shrapnel also caused material damage to several buildings and some of the vehicles like tanks that were there. Wow. And that is the very latest from Iran. All right, closer to home, Health and Human Services Director Robert F. Kennedy lamented the slow pace of government bureaucracy while addressing a group from the Children's Health Defense who are vaccine skeptics. Here you go, Bobby.
1: The government moves slowly, and I if you have a piece of tissue paper, you can use it to wipe your eye, to clean your glasses, to blow your nose, and as toilet paper. In fact, you could do that with the same piece, but the sequence is really important. And in government. A bunch of things have to happen before something else happens, or you get sued, and it's a very laborious system, and there's a lot of inertia built in. That if we were able to overcome it, we would have changed things on day one, but those would have been short-lived, and I would have been out of a job. Because I have to manage my agency competently according to the law and according to procedures.
0: He assured attendees at the Children's Health Defense Conference who are frustrated with the pace of vaccine changes that they do have a strong and steadfast friend at the White House. It was a 72-minute speech. The remarks represent the latest sign that there aren't no guideposts, or they're not shying away from vaccines ahead of the November midterm elections, despite some warnings from GOP pollsters that that might not be the way to go. They come in the midst of the nation's worst measles outbreak in 35 years, where Democrats and public health officials, as well as Republican Senator Bill Cassidy, a Republican from Louisiana, have accused Kennedy of sowing confusion on vaccines and contributing to the rise of the highly contagious disease, which he pushes back on, but he is somebody who's had a long history of disparaging vaccines. He was met by a standing ovation in this crowd, though, of more than 150 attendees at the one-day conference in Washington. The Kennedy Center and what will happen there, the fate of it as it is crumbling, according to the president. But on the outside, if his name isn't on it, it's not happening. The renovations. The president was asked, why does this matter so much?
2: For the Trump administration, for me to get involved and to take that on long term and to carry it or to raise money to carry it, I think that the Trump administration should certainly have recognition. Because frankly, if we don't do that, it's going to close. It'll end up being ripped down. It's in very, very bad shape, very dangerous shape. You see steel falling down. You see plaster falling off ceilings. You see a lot of dangers. It's been very badly maintained for 25 years.
0: All right, meanwhile, the promise that the president made, you remember, of the $5,000, depending on what happens in the midterm elections, has a lot of people questioning, can that really happen? And reporters are all over Congress people as they leave the building, so to speak. Here was one comment from Congressman Ralph Norman about whether or not the $5,000 would be in the pockets of Americans, depending on the results of the midterm. The Republican from South Carolina said this.
3: I disagree with that. It's pay to play. You shouldn't have, you shouldn't pay anybody to vote your conscience. Plus, where are you getting the money? I think we're in debt to the tune of $40 trillion. You young people, that's who I feel for.
0: Yep, so don't count on that. We'll see what happens. The Knicks paused ticket sales after a mistake, they say, caused prices to be listed too high. So check this out. The reigning NBA champion started selling tickets for the upcoming season this week. That's what everybody's doing. The starting price for the October 20th opener at Madison Square Garden against the Philadelphia 76ers listed at more than $1,000 a ticket. Tickets for the opener were removed from Ticketmaster as of late Thursday, but remained those listed prices at other ticket selling websites. So Madison Square Garden Sports ultimately said, we're rolling back to last year's prices, plus an average increase of 12%. Our intention was to never overcharge our loyal fans, and we thank everyone for their support of the Knicks and their patience as we get it right. I don't know how you get that wrong. And you know what? How many people who aren't so worried about the dough, even if they should be, just grabbed up the tickets, said, that's okay. I love this team. I want to be there. I want to see them get their rings. This is a sad one. The Texas Air National Guard F-16 crashed in Michigan during a training mission on Thursday afternoon. There was hours-long evacuations near that crash site. It happened about 9:45 in the morning. There was evacuation of homes and businesses within a mile of the crash site because of a hazardous chemical spill. The reason behind it is still being investigated. The pilot successfully ejected from the aircraft. Whew, that's the good news.
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0: All right, topping odds and ends, 1,400 new ones, that's words, added to the Merriam-Webster dictionary, including cuffing season. Yeah, 1,400 new words. What's really wild about the dictionary is, of course, lots of it has slang terminology and that you hear on the internet. And cuffing season, if you have no idea what it means, it means it's a phrase that is used for time of year when people who are not married or not in a relationship begin looking for a short-term romantic partner to spend the colder months of the winter with. All right, the other word, one of the other words that gets a lot of buzz is glow up. And that's when there's a dramatic enhancement to someone's physical appearance. They get a glow up, is what they say. They, she got a glow up. Or even he got a glow up. They look really, really different. It doesn't mean plastic surgery. It means like just a makeover that's incredible. They look completely different. Like maybe they dress a little punk and then all of a sudden they're dressing shabby chic. I don't know. It could be anything, but usually it's hair, face, that whole thing. You just look really scrubbed up. I think it's really, that's what it looks like to me. Scrubbed up. How's that? Social media and internet culture, of course, are represented in the dictionary, and that's been that way for a long time. But like looks maxing, parasocial, Rickroll, meme coin, promposal, the Mandela effect, and that's the phenomenon defined as a group of people who share the same false memory. That also made the list. Technology, that terms for technology that are in technology that people use, vibe coding, AGI, short for, of course, artificial general intelligence, alongside compute as a noun, uncanny valley, that describes the unsettling feeling people can experience when something artificial appears almost but not quite human, is now included in the dictionary. How about food terms like cake pop or chili crisp or superfood? Superfood's easy, right? Got a lot of nutrient-rich foods like broccoli or blueberries. Other ones include trash panda. This one I like. My sister-in-law uses this all the time. Sunday scaries, a phrase used to describe the anxiety that creeps in when the weekend is done and you gotta go back to work. Here's another one. Music. Yacht rock. You know what yacht rock is, right? Like Christopher Cross music. just listen to something from Christopher Cross. That's yacht rock. California sober, shapewear, that's also in there. It is pretty interesting, the words that get in compared to what it used to be. It was nothing like this. But, of course, way different. Way, way, way different decades. I mean, the internet didn't have that effect. The cultural effect is huge, huge, huge, huge, huge, huge. So, you know, that makes complete sense to me that we would hear words like that. I've heard a lot. I've heard glow up a lot, used constantly, constantly, constantly. All right, also in odds and ends, here's a good one for you. You know, you hear about conjoined twins every once in a while. Well, these twin sisters conjoined at the head underwent successful separation surgery. Wow, that is very cool. That happened at a children's hospital in Missouri earlier this year. Infants, twin sisters, and again, they were conjoined. Sisters Hayab and Ubato are now recovering and undergoing rehab and intensive care more than 6 months after their cranial separation surgery that happened back in February. It was a hospital at the SSM Health Cardinal Glennon Children's Hospital in St. Louis. We have listeners in St. Louis on KLIS. It took more than 24 hours of surgery to completely do that separation across multiple disciplines. How about a round of applause? I think that is awesome that they can, you got surgery that can happen. What does the long-term development look like? It's just too early to tell. They're young. I've seen a lot of video of them recently. They traveled from Ethiopia back in March of last year to the United States in preparation for the surgery, and then, you know, there they go. They have individual therapies, all that kind of stuff, and wow, wow, wow. And it's weird because identical twins who are born conjoined are rare, you know, very rare. In fact, with the Stat Pearls, which is an online library published in the National Library of Medicine, did you even know there was one? They say one out of every, like, 100,000 live births, maybe that occurs, maybe. More girls tend to be born conjoined, happening about three times as often. I didn't actually know that either. Mm-hmm. All right. In the money department, Spider-Man, Brand New Day passed Star Wars, The Force Awakens for all-time domestic box office record. And I thought Tom Holland was smiling because he got Zendaya to marry him. I don't know. The amount that it's surpassed, $936 million was the adjusted total of the Star Wars movie. The Spider-Man movie with Tom Holland began the record with $360 million opening, and then it goes on and on and on, and it's well over the all-time high as of this week of $200.45 billion gross worldwide. Wow, $2.45 billion. People want to see, they want to see heroes, and people relate. I think people relate to Spider-Man, old school, you know, old school and new school. So there you go. All right, how about a little tell me something good?
1: Tell me something good.
0: There's actually a lot of tell me something goods that we could talk about. There's always good things to find. When people say to me, oh, it just seems like everything's so negative, everything's negative, isn't there any good news? There is good news. And I was going to mention this one yesterday, but it's worth mentioning again. White House Chief of Staff Susie Wiles is cancer-free. Yeah, how about some applause for that, too? I like it when anyone who goes through that struggle rings the bell, so to speak. It's good. It gives so many people hope because so many people get cancer. And Susie Wiles is from Dallas, and I came across her several times. She's a very, very nice lady. One of President Trump's top aides, of course, and she announced that on social media. She shared it because she was diagnosed with early stage breast cancer. And see, that's the key thing. Is the early. When people shy away from exams and all that stuff, that's why that, I mean, just being able to get to that quickly. And so, at the time of her diagnosis, even the president said she's a fighter and an amazing person, and there you go. And breast cancer is the most common type of cancer in women in the United States. About 1 in 8 develop breast cancer in their lifetimes. So, like I said, anytime anyone beats it, I am happy to talk about it. All right, how about some birthdays? Yeah, if you're celebrating a birthday, happy birthday to you. So let's tell you about some of the famous people that have a birthday or celebrating a birthday. Patrick Mahomes. Did you know that? Yes. Patrick Mahomes. He is 31 years old. Wow. So young. I think he's still so young. I think of him at, in Lubbock. I think of talking to him back when he was a quarterback at Texas Tech, but there's so many things that have happened for him that I think are positive in his life, and he tries to spread that joy. Kyle Chandler, the actor who is in The Lantern now, but he's been in a ton of things, 61 years old. He got a primetime Emmy for Outstanding Lead Actor in a Drama Series for Friday Night Lights. He was Eric Taylor, the coach. I thought he was awesome. I loved Friday Night Lights. But like I mentioned, he's been in so many other movies and so many other dramas. He has a big stretch of work. Godzilla, King of the Monsters, even Godzilla versus Kong, The Wolf of Wall Street, Manchester by the Sea, Game Night, First Man. I could go on and on and on, but a ton of them. So if you're celebrating a birthday, happy, happy, happy birthday to you. Hopefully someone buys you a cupcake or something, or you get, maybe they take you to lunch. I don't know. It's always a good day. Another year around the sun. Can't beat that. You cannot beat that, people. That's a good, good, good thing. All right. Looking ahead, coming up next, we got some special guests. You're going to love what they have to say. Sit up and pay attention.
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0: this is such an important subject that we're talking about, and something that really matters to me, and we've talked about it on the air when we talk about prostate cancer, and we're going to talk about advanced practice providers playing such a key role in modern prostate cancer care. With us, Victoria Wong from Fox Chase Cancer Center and Timothy Weimer from New Jersey Urology join us, and they understand this so well, and it's such an important thing to talk about. Thank you both for coming on.
1: Thank you so much for having us.
2: Thank you so much.
0: So, Victoria, let's start with you. September is Prostate Cancer Awareness Month. How do APPs collaborate with oncologists when caring for prostate cancer patients?
1: Yeah, so we're very excited to be here in partnership with Johnson & Johnson so that we can raise awareness about the role APPs play in supporting patients. So as APPs, we work collaboratively with oncologists and doctors and the team to take clinical data and use that to help navigate patients through various treatment options and treatment decisions. We also spend a lot of time reviewing and educating patients on potential side effects that they might see when they're on treatment. And then when they do start their treatment throughout this journey, we'll see them and review tests, order labs, and monitor them for any side effects that they may have and help them through that.
0: Wow. This is a stunning number, Tim. With 333,830 plus new prostate cancer cases estimated in the U.S. in 2026, what role do you personally play as a family nurse practitioner in early detection, patient education, or even referral for advanced cases?
2: Yeah, so right, it's a pretty scary number when we look at it, but, you know, it's so important that, you know, in my role, you know, I've been doing this for about 20 years or so in a urology setting, you know, and the primary thing is really getting patients checked, right? Early detection, making sure they get their blood work done, you know, that's typically through your primary doctor, you know, you're getting a PSA level done, which is your prostate-specific antigen, so that's going to help determine if there's an abnormality. You know, so that's a number that comes back is 0 to 4. And so, you know, when guys start, you know, they should start looking at this number, you know, in their 40s, and they want to make sure they know what the number is. So they'll get screened and then get a number. And then depending on what that number is doing, if it's elevated, they should come in and see urology. Or if it's going up too quickly, you know, they should come in and see urology. And then when they come and see me or one of the providers in the office, you know, once they have this high number or changing number, we want to work them up. And that means we can get some, there's a lot of new additional ways to look at this. And that includes image studies and different types of blood and urine tests. And then it's a decision about getting a prostate biopsy. So our roles are to kind of help walk them through this process and have them learn, you know, why we're doing these things and what we're looking for and why. And it's why, you know, early detection is so key, because we want to find these disease processes early so we can get them treated appropriately.
0: So, Victoria, for you, your passion for oncology started as a patient volunteer in a hospice. How does that experience and how has it shaped the way you approach patient care for advanced prostate cancer patients?
1: Yeah, I feel very proud that I had that experience as a hospice volunteer, because it's taught me so much that reading in a textbook cannot teach you, things like empathy and bedside manner. I've learned that when I was with patients and their caregivers towards the end of their journey, that they felt it was really important to feel like they had a voice in their treatment decisions and feel like they have control. And that is something that I truly do carry with me with every patient visit. Patients, a lot of the times, will come in with a lot of information and a lot of questions about prostate cancer, which is why support and communication are so important. And I feel that's where APPs shine, because we do play a key role in helping patients understand and feel confident and feel like they do have a say in their treatment decision with their care team.
0: Yeah, so speaking of that, Tim, can you walk us through your roles as an advanced practice practitioner, both of you, and, you know, what that's like supporting patients? What does it look like day to day?
2: Yeah, so on a when we deal with prostate cancer on a daily basis, you know, a lot of times the diagnosis of prostate cancer for, you know, an individual you know, it's kind of a shock factor. You know, they kind of just got told they had cancer, and then they're kind of given all this information fairly quickly, you know, about what to do or where to go or who to see. So often, you know, they're kind of told to see, you know, possibly a surgeon, you know, possibly a radiation oncologist and possibly an oncologist. So APPs kind of fit in where we help guide our patients through this process. And then as they're getting treated or as decision treatments are made with them, you know, we help them deal with everything that they're experiencing. So a lot of times they'll be started on medications depending on where they are with their therapies and, you know, are they going to have side effects, how to take the medications. And then, you know, making sure they adhere to treatment is also critically important, what APPs like to do, by making sure our patients are coming back in the office and making sure they're being seen, making sure they're tolerating things and, you know, that they're going to stay on therapy. Because that's really the goal here, is once we find this disease, that it's treated appropriately and that patients stay on treatment so they can go on to live their lives. But then importantly after that as well is that they continue to follow it, right? Just because it's been treated and they feel like it's been cured, we want to make sure they're still getting checked afterwards because prostate cancer can come back.
0: Yeah. So as a follow-up to that, Victoria, why is it so critical, just what Tim said there, that prostate cancer, the people that have it, stay on track with their therapy?
1: Yeah, staying on track and adherence is so important because we do know that when patients stay on treatment and stay on track, that leads to the best possible outcomes. So that turns into how can we as APPs make sure that patients adhere to the treatment. We want to make sure we take a lot of time to address any questions or concerns that patients have so that they understand exactly why they're on this therapy and want to stay on treatment. And we do see that when people do adhere to treatment and have the best possible outcome, that even those that have advanced stage of prostate cancer, it's really looked at like a chronic illness now where people are maintaining their quality of life and doing a lot of their treatment at home.
0: Yeah. Tim, so as we recognize National APP Week, so important this September, what message would you want the broader healthcare community to understand about the APP role and the value of mentorship?
2: Yeah, so importantly, you know, most patients and people are now aware of APPs, which is great. But, you know, the big point is that, you know, a lot of times the physicians are very, very busy and, you know, and APPs can kind of serve as that time person that the patient can talk to, right? So we, you know, serve as a point of kind of, you know, that window or that bridge for patients to help them kind of along their course and can provide them, you know, a lot of information to help guide them and to give them the time to so they can express their concerns and their needs and, you know, how they're doing with their therapies. So, and importantly with that, you know, we are seeing, you know, treatment for prostate cancer advance very quickly, and it's important to, you know, have the education for our providers to make sure they are keeping up with the treatments that are available to everyone, and then it's kind of, you know, and then for our patients to understand what that is and why they fit in those categories for treatment.
0: Yeah. Victoria, finally, so important. Where should listeners go for additional information or support?
1: Yeah, so I would highly encourage our listeners to go to appsmakeithappen.com. So that's APPs with an S, makeithappen.com. And here you can find a lot of resources and education for both providers, patients, caregivers, and anyone that just wants more information, but from a reputable source.
0: Thank you both so much for coming on.
1: Thank you so much for having us.
2: Thank you.
3: All right. I think that's great, great info, because that's happening more and more, and especially the support when you talk about prostate cancer and how important that is. First of all, we go back again to the importance of checkups, but then what happens as you're going through it, and both of them know they're in that world. So I thought that was great, great, great info for sure. And another edition of For Your Health. In case you missed it, today was National Constitution Day. And think about 1787. It brought an end to a very grueling convention where delegates suffered through rough weather, heat, illness. But 55 delegates debated the duties of the government, checks and balances, the rights and freedoms of the people. And there we go, the Constitution. Really a good place to go and celebrate the Constitution is Philadelphia. If you go to Independence Mall area, you get to see where the original Declaration of Independence, of course, was signed, and the Liberty Bell. And then the Constitution Center is incredible. And it's all right there in one place. One place. 200 and how many years ago did this happen? A lot. A lot of years. Just add them up. Since 1940, we've celebrated the signing through lots of different federal observance days and whatnot. For a while, Constitution Day was celebrated in May, and it was originally called I Am an American Day. Then in the 50s, Congress passed a law moving the day to September 17th, called it Citizenship Day, reflecting on the responsibilities and privileges of being an American. In 2004, Senator Byrd from West Virginia introduced legislation to designate September 17th as Constitution Day, requiring public schools and governmental offices to promote a better understanding of our nation's founding. Yes. It's interesting. There are so many fun facts that I think a lot of us don't even realize about the Constitution, including a clerk for the Pennsylvania General Assembly was paid to write down the dictated words of the Constitution. You know what he was paid? $30, which is about $986 in today's value. Coming up, mail.
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0: Back up and dine to talk about the mail for you all day, okay?
1: Let's dig in the mail bag.
2: Yes, thanks to all of you. We don't have to dig very far into the mailbag to get this one from Patrick listening to us on 830 WCCO in Minneapolis. Kate, it's so easy to jump on the whole gas thing, isn't it? Because people are frustrated. It does add up. You just, you know, in the very beginning, it just creeps up slowly when the Iran thing started back at the end of Feb. And then all of a sudden you look down and you start to look at your bank balance a little bit closer and you realize, yeah, a chunk of it is absolutely being poured into the tank. And we've seen the fluctuation in gas before, but boy, this is a pretty big nick to all of us. I have three little boys. I run around all the time, dropping them off at various sporting events. The thing that I've started to do is with other super dads, that's what we call ourselves, we take turns. And so there's more carpooling that's happening. And sometimes it's really hard with people's schedules, but we decided we're going to figure out a way to make it work. So that is helping a little bit, but I'd be happy if it's going to be annihilating the people in charge or if it's moving ahead in whatever direction. I say thumbs up to that, Prez, and let's get going. If it happens the day after the midterm elections, yay. If it goes throughout the rest of the year and into next year, I think it is just destroying America in many, many ways, and it's being passed on to the people. And I don't know that that's going to be an easy rollback for these companies that are charging all these energy charges. I heard you talk about what happened to you with the garbage in your neighborhood and what they said when they talked about that exorbitant amount that you found on the bill when you looked a little bit closer. Yeah. I have done exactly what he's talking about. I started to look closer. You know, you're running around like a maniac, and good for us, right? We're living our lives to the fullest, hopefully, and you're just not checking really, really tight. And then you start to check tighter and you realize, well, what is that? I don't understand. What's that charge? Wait, pizza delivery, then you want to tip the driver, but then they've already put something else because it's getting delivery. And then there's, oh, this extra surcharge. What's the surcharge? That surcharge is because of the price of gasoline. And every time you turn around, they, you know, call it something different, but that's what it is. So I understand you. I feel it. I mean, all of us feel it. That's for sure. All right, let's move on to another one. This one is

of course, in D.C., others as well. And so I'm wondering if they have any idea as to why that Fighting Falcon, which was on a routine training mission, crashed. I mean, what was it that caused it to crash? I don't know. You know, the only thing I could get out of that is that you're right. It was a training mission, and it experienced an incident, is what they're calling it, and the pilot ejected, and you know, was getting treated at the hospital, but he was conscious and speaking and all that good stuff, and there weren't other injuries, you know, any other kind of injuries reported, which is always a good thing. But it was just that black, you see that black plume of smoke, because imagine that what the spread would be like with an F-16. So all the aircraft that were in Michigan for training were grounded, and they say that's going to be, you know, occur through the next day. But no, there still hasn't been any official release, and that's normal, because they may already have jumped to some conclusions, or they may have some initial findings, but they don't usually release it until they have a better sense of what it was, because we could all speculate. We could speculate, and they don't like the whole speculation thing, and I don't blame them, because then the questions just abound about what I don't understand. What happened there? All right, let's go to this one from Mackie, who is listening to us on the Lou Information Station KLIS. That would be in St. Louis, Missouri. Hey, just so you know, people in St. Louis are listening to you. Shout out that you give us. I appreciate that. I heard you mention our local favorite pizza the other day in St. Louis. And I don't know if many people know the St. Louis pizza brand or not, that is famous. You know, every place is famous for something. And Emo's Pizza is it, because somebody had written you something about pizza there, and it's Emo's. At least I would say, yeah, Emo's, that's the one. Isn't it funny how we all have the same arguments? Anyway, I was recently in Los Angeles, and it's fascinating to me that it seems like, and people probably don't even realize this, they realize there's car chases, but there are so many crazy chases in Los Angeles. It's like a thing. I think they have special reporters. They break into programming to tell you, you know, what car is rolling down the freeway, and it really is something that gets reported a lot in that area. I think nobody else in the U.S. would report it quite as much, and I know they had another one of those crazy chases that ended in a disaster earlier in the week, I think. I want to say it was, because I'm now fascinated by this, and I'm looking at some of the local TV stations and there and looking at some of the footage, and I saw an SUV. There was an SUV that slammed into a Metro bus, so that had to be wild for the people on the bus. And then, of course, sadly, there were a couple of passengers that were actually killed. But isn't it crazy that that's an LA thing, that people know that this will happen, they'll break in for these chases? It is really weird, right? And I think of the OJ white Bronco van chase, and it is a much more common occurrence than you think. And when you are there, flip on the tube and just have it in the background. And I guarantee you, if you're there long enough, you may see a chase. I mean, really. And this is what happened in this case, sadly. This was somebody that was going the wrong way, ran a red light, broadsided a bus. Yeah, it was terrible, terrible what happened there. Wasn't that pure car chase, I think? It wasn't. It was. You know, going the wrong way thing. So, yeah, bad. All right, time for that. Thank you for all the emails. You can send me your thoughts, kate@katedelaneyradio.com. Let's go to the pre-market bell. All right, ding, ding, ding, ding, ding. The pre-market bell. You know what? The stock market has been
Even if it's dry.

0: up down a little bit, it bounces back, and stocks bounced on were still bouncing on Thursday after the Fed announcement. So Dow futures are up 0.15%. S&P futures are up 0.16%. NASDAQ futures 0.17. Yes, minuscule. Yes, pre-market bell. We get it. Oil, $100 a barrel. So that's actually slightly down a little bit from what I said just the day before and the day before that. $100 a barrel and 90 cents. Still not in the right direction, but it is, it's better than it was. So maybe it'll continue to come down. That would be the thing that we want to see, right? All right. Something to think about, because we're talking a lot about AI, is Anthropic sharing these three metrics to help AI companies monitor the pace of development, because we're talking about, too fast, we need guardrails. So Anthropic's new metrics that they say would help to monitor are, these things. And it was actually a blog post that was out there, and how do you do that? And one of the couple of things that he said is that you look at the metrics, and the three plan is you look at the gap between what the frontier labs know and what the public knows. You measure the gap, you report on it publicly, and you give these updates so they can decide how to use the information by measuring that. So you measure the development of AI, you report on it publicly, and then you give everybody an opportunity to decide. That's the three things on how to use the information. All right, on that note, thanks for listening to the show.
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2: 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Ran right into the side of the saloon.
1: Well, if Jeffro can't do it, neither should you. Don't text and drive.
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6: NBC News Radio, I'm Scott Carr. President Trump is saying he's at a major crossroads when it comes to the Iran war. Speaking to Axios ahead of a planned meeting next week with leaders from 6 Gulf countries, Trump said he's deciding whether to restart attacks or bring the conflict to a close, and says he wants to use the upcoming meeting to hear directly from allies in the region. A federal judge is giving Attorney General Todd Blanche a deadline to comply with court orders over the release of information in the Epstein files. Here's Liz Warner.
7: U.S. District Judge Emmett Sullivan threatened contempt charges if Blanche doesn't comply. In his opinion, the judge said that Blanche and the DOJ weren't following court orders over redactions in requested Epstein documentation. The DOJ had argued that the redactions were necessary to protect victims' identities and private information. The court, however, ordered Blanche to justify those redactions, including names of victims in specific files. The judge gave the DOJ until September 24th.
6: The pilot of an F-16 jet is said to be conscious and alert after their plane crashed in northern Michigan. It happened this afternoon in Blair Township, about 2 hours north of Grand Rapids. Town officials say the pilot was able to parachute out of the plane before it crashed. Week 2 of the NFL season kicks off tonight with the opener of Thursday night football. The Buffalo Bills are opening their new stadium against the Detroit Lions, hoping to improve to 2-0 after rallying to beat the Houston Texans last Sunday. American Idol is moving its production from Hollywood to Georgia, highlighting concerns about California's ability to keep TV and film projects. This says Paramount may be preparing to leave California. Last month, Paramount CEO David Ellison warned he may move the company's headquarters if the state continues to try to block its $111 billion merger with Warner Brothers Discovery. Scott Carr, NBC News Radio.
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6: The Kennedy Center in Washington is being ordered to give at least 30 days notice before any major renovations or demolition. This after President Trump's been threatening the National Performing Arts Center could be torn down if his name's not allowed to be displayed on it. New fencing and guards have been seen surrounding the center after its board voted to temporarily close it down for renovations. The woman who was sexually abused by Texas megachurch pastor Robert Morris is now asking the state Supreme Court to take up her case. Cindy Clemishere is suing Gateway Church in the Dallas suburb of Southlake for defamation.
9: Never did I fathom that sharing my story would result in public ridicule, lies, and defamation from the very church my abuser pastored.
6: The lawsuit claims former and current elders with the church knew about the abuse but did nothing about it.
9: The hateful messages and phone calls I received from many Gateway members left me feeling threatened and concerned for my safety.
6: This after an appeals court ruled that secular courts cannot intervene in church governance. Clemenshire's attorneys argue that's an extraordinary double standard. The UN General Assembly is set to meet in New York next week. NYPD says they're keeping an eye out for any criminal activity at demonstrations.
10: Commissioner Jessica Tisch said police will help facilitate any First Amendment activity.
11: We're definitely expecting protests every day.
10: Tisch said the department works closely with organizers of protest on logistics and permitting. Mayor Mamdani said he will not attend any protest after previously voicing his objection to Israeli Prime Minister Benjamin Netanyahu's presence in the city. In New York, I'm Lizzie Radovalli.
6: Defensive coordinator for the University of North Carolina, Steve Belichick, is resigning amid an investigation into his off-field conduct. The 39-year-old son of head coach Bill Belichick turned in his resignation after the investigation uncovered violations of the school's standards. Scott Carr, NBC News Radio.
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13: Hey, you. Yeah, you. Do you know where you are? 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So expect the unexpected.

0: have been added to the Merriam-Webster dictionary, including looks maxing and the Mandela effect. You know what it is? I'm going to share it with you. The Bills open their new stadium with a big win. I'm Kate Delaney, but first at the top, we roll into the rundown here on America Tonight. Start with this. Health and Human Services Director Robert F. Kennedy, for 75 minutes, lamented the slow pace of government bureaucracy while addressing a group from the Children's Health Defense who are vaccine skeptics.
1: The government moves slowly. And, if you have a piece of tissue paper, you can use it to wipe your eye, to clean your glasses, blow your nose, and as toilet paper. In fact, you could do that with the same piece, but the sequence is really important. And in government, a bunch of things have to happen before something else happens, or you get sued, and it's a very laborious system, and there's a lot of inertia built in that. If we were able to overcome it, we would have changed things on day one. But those would have been short-lived, and I would have been out of a job because I have to manage my agency competently according to the law and according to procedures.
0: All right, so here's what's happening. In the middle of that, we do have a huge, huge measles outbreak across the U.S., and there are people that are concerned, obviously, about it, including Republican Senator Bill Cassidy from Louisiana, who says that Kennedy has really sowed some confusion on vaccine and contributed to the rise of the highly contagious disease. He and some other federal health officials push back on the notion, saying that he has stated that the measles, mumps, and rubella vaccine is the most effective way to prevent infection and to not peddle out there that it is not. The crowd was about 150 strong at this one-day conference in D.C. And this anti-vax movement, of course, is nothing new, and it's nothing new for Kennedy to weigh in on it. In fact, he was a guest on this show, and we talked about that several years ago. He had written a book, and we talked about vaccines. All right, we move from Kennedy to the Kennedy Center. The president was asked today, why does he have to have his name on it to move forward with renovations?
2: For the Trump administration, for me to get involved and to take that on long term and to carry it or to raise money to carry it, I think that the Trump administration should certainly have recognition. Because frankly, if we don't do that, it's going to close. It'll end up being ripped down. It's in very, very bad shape, very dangerous shape. You see steel falling down. You see plaster falling off ceilings. You see a lot of dangers. It's been very badly maintained for 25 years.
0: All right, so is it going to be torn down? What's going to happen there? Who knows? We don't know at this point. There's been so many legal challenges, and it hasn't had a renovation in a long time, and it definitely is bleeding some money. But it has been closed since June, and the push-pull tug-of-war over it, I think, is still far from over. I'd be surprised if it was completely torn down. I don't think it will be. And on the Hill, they're trying to stop all of that, but we'll see. $5,000. Will you get a check in the mail from the government for $5,000? That was one of the things the president promised would happen, depending on the results of the midterm elections. Congressman Ralph Norman, a Republican from South Carolina, was asked to throw in his 2 cents on that money being sent to the American people.
3: I disagree with that. It's pay to play. You shouldn't pay anybody to vote your conscience. Plus, where are you getting the money? I think we're in debt to the $40 trillion. You young people, that's who I feel for.
0: All right. Fiji declares a national HIV emergency as case numbers surge. When was the last time you heard emergency over HIV? The Pacific Island said that about 1 in 60 adults is now living with HIV. That's up from 1 in 167 5 years ago. So the Minister of Health there, Medical Services, released a big statement and a very big warning about the seriousness of this epidemic and how urgent it is and how the response is needed. He said it can't be any more business as usual. Testing has been expanded. We've identified more people living with HIV, and this is a serious, serious epidemic. And of course, they offer free HIV testing that does the on-the-spot results and free prevention medications for anyone at a high risk, that kind of thing. The Joint United Nations Program on HIV/AIDS issued a statement in support of Fiji's declaration and strengthened response efforts, noting that the nation, hey, is facing one of the sharpest increases in new HIV infections in the world. Like I said, when do you ever hear that talked about? And the answer is you don't. You just don't hear that. A large crane collapsed into a New Jersey home, several of them. It was in Rivervale. It caused the roof of one of the houses to just completely buckle in and nearly split it in two. Looks like nobody was home at the time, and the crane was out there working on trees. Boy, that's a scary thing to see that happen. As somebody who lives in a tree-lined area and sees some of those big cranes, yeah, sometimes I wonder about that when I see also, and they're so good, but when I see all of those limbs come down, that's kind of can be kind of dicey when you look up into the air. The Texas Air National Guard F-16 crashed, one of them, in Michigan. The pilot safely ejected from the aircraft, and he's getting care at a hospital. There still is no reason given for what happened, what was the cause of that. It prompted the evacuation of homes and businesses within a mile of the crash site because of the hazardous chemical spill related to the plane crash. The Texas Air National Guard F-16 Fighting Falcon was on a routine training mission out of the Air National Guard's Combat Readiness Training Center when it experienced an incident. That's all they've said at this point. No injuries were reported, thank goodness. You know, that timing of who could be on the ground, what could possibly happen there. The dictionary expands 1,400 new words, including glow up. You know what glow up is? It's a dramatic enhancement to someone's physical appearance, usually. And the dictionary even got in on the fun, calling the latest word additions a glow-up of their own. Looks maxing, taking measures, sometimes extreme, to increase physical attractiveness. Mandela effect, when many people share the same false memory. Meme coin, I know you've heard that a million times, a cryptocurrency inspired by internet memes. Rickroll, I bet you hardly anyone in this audience knows what is a Rickroll. The prank of redirecting someone to Rick Ashley's song, Never Gonna Give You Up. You know, never gonna give you up, never gonna let you... Never mind. I can't sing. Going into the man cave coming up next.
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0: we are in the man cave. Just a quick little reminder here. 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
0: You can get that on Apple, Boom, Spotify. And it's the highlights of things you need to know in the sports world. So then when you're hanging out on Saturday, going to the golf course, going to hang out, throw axes. I don't know. Do whatever you're going to go do. You can listen to sports shorts. We also have the leftovers, and that's some other things that we have on the show, obviously, whether it's jokes or what's happening that you need to know or some of the funny stuff. That's all in leftovers. No leftovers here. It's what's happening right now. How about the Bills? They open new Highmark Stadium in Orchard Park, New York, with a 41-31 win over the Lions. So it was a very big night for Josh Allen. Five touchdowns for Josh Allen. Threw three touchdown passes, ran for two scores, and it was a nice Thursday night win for them. It was his fourth career five touchdown outing, by the way. So how about that? This is a $2.1 billion stadium that officially opened last month, was built across the street from the Bills' former home, but this was really putting their stamp on it. And the nickname, they're calling it the house that Allen built, because of course he's the quarterback that is doing these sensational things. Now if he can just get to a Super Bowl and win it, that will just ice it for those fans, the Bills Mafia. The Lions were undone by an injury-depleted defense, that's for sure, and a banged-up offensive line that had really a lot of struggles. When you look at Jahmyr Gibbs trying to open up some holes for him, trying to protect Jared Goff, they just could not do it. In fact, they did rally because they were down 21-0, so they did cut down that lead, but just not enough. All right, as for what's coming up, another big, oh, it's so exciting, isn't it? Another big weekend of football. You're gathering around to watch it. You'll see like the Panthers and the Falcons. That's in Atlanta. How about the Texans? They're hosting the Bengals. They're a 2.5-point favorite in this one. That should be, I think that should be a pretty good game. Browns and the Buccaneers, after what happened with Baker Mayfield in the opener, he faces now his former team. You can bet he wants to have a solid performance, especially, you know, again, in front of that home crowd. He really does supposedly like Tampa, and now he's happy because he got the contract he really, really wanted. So I think they win this one. They're favored in it. But just because you're favored doesn't mean you're going to win it. I think they will win it. The Buccaneers are favored by more than a touchdown, 8.5 points. So there you go. It's a Sunday, 1 o'clock Eastern kick. Both teams are in the hole because they lost last week. The Buccaneers lost to the Bengals, and the Browns lost to the Jags. So we move from Tampa to New York, and the Jets fans are ecstatic after their first win, now hosting the Packers. Little trickier. The Packers are a 3.5-point favorite on the road, and you know, they're looking for a win after an embarrassing fourth quarter collapse to Minnesota, and they haven't seen that kind of a skid in a while. The Packers have dropped their past six games, if you look to last year, including that NFC wildcard playoff loss at Chicago. So heading into this, I mean, the Jets had a dominant performance over Tennessee. It was a really nice start for them, and it was Aaron Glenn's debut as a coach. So the Jets defense was tough. They really took it to the Titans for sure. And Geno Smith ran an effective offense, I guess, is the way I would put it. So we'll see what happens in this one. But it could be, I don't know. It could be a tough day for the Jets. I still think the Jets might pull it out. By gosh, then they would start 2-0. Bears, how many points will they put up? Or I don't know, maybe the Vikings put up a great fight. This should be an interesting one out at Soldier Field in Illinois. Probably, you know, you think about this, you look at what could happen with the blitzes and the pressure that Minnesota could throw at the Bears. And you know, the Vikings trailed 22-10 in the third quarter, but they sacked Jordan Love four times in the second half. And so what will they bring? What kind of hurt will they bring to Chicago? Chicago, even though they had all those points in the opener, and the fans are psyched and they're picking up where they left off last year, they're not taking it for granted, let's put it that way. So the Bears are favorite at home, though, by 4.5. 4.5. All right, some other games worth mentioning: the Saints and the Ravens. This one in Baltimore. I think the Saints are going to find their stride. I do. I don't know if it's going to be against the Ravens, however. And the Ravens are favored by more than a touchdown, so that tells you 8.5 points. But you still may see a lot of fight in New Orleans. Who knows? Maybe they could pull off the upset. This is a big one because it's their home opener for the Ravens. And both teams showed last week they could put up some serious points. And now let's face it, Baltimore is dealing with some injuries. Zay Flowers with a hamstring and Ronnie Staley with a toe injury, their tackle, and John Simpson, their guard, with a groin injury. They all missed practice during the week. New Orleans quarterback Tyler Shough was Louisville starter in 2024, 8 years after the Baltimore Lamar's Jackson won the Heisman Trophy for the Cardinals. Isn't that wild? So even Cho said he feels like, wow, this is it's sort of a weird time to go into the whole Baltimore thing. But and the good news is for the Saints, running back Alvin Kamara, who's had the knee thing, has been a full participant in practice this week. I'm a believer in Kellen Moore and the Saints. I really am, for people that are listening to us. I think he's going to turn things around for them, if it's not this season. I think it will be this season. He's definitely the future of making things exciting again there. Eagles and the Titans, this one's in Nashville. The Steelers and the Patriots. The Patriots are favored by 5 at home. Broncos favored by 2.5 over the Jacksonville Jags. Chargers, after their first loss, they are facing the Raiders, and they're favored by 6.5 points. Dolphins take on the 49ers. Ooh, I think it's going to be a rough day for the Dolphins. In fact, the 49ers are favored by 13.5 points. Cardinals and the Seahawks. The Seahawks are favored by 4 points. I like the Cardinals, and the Cardinals in their home stadium might surprise a lot of people. In fact, I would pick them to maybe win that one. I go against the spread there. Cowboys are taking on the Commanders at home. If they don't win this, you'll hear so many boos, you'll be able to hear it from Dallas all the way to New Jersey. The Chiefs hosting the Colts after coming off of the return of Pat Mahomes in their opener. So they get another one at Arrowhead Stadium. The watch for Taylor Swift is on, although maybe the people in Chiefs land are used to that by now. The Rams and the Giants. The Rams are favored by more than a touchdown, 7.5 points on Monday. That caps everything on Monday. So the Colts and the Chiefs are your Sunday night game, too, by the way. Major League Baseball, wow. We're starting to see some clinchers. Just going to throw a few scores at you. Can't go too deep on it. The Rays just smug the A's 10-1. So for the Rays, they're picking up number 93 out at the Trop. I went by the Trop, and it was today, and it was jammed. I knew. I was like, oh, I should have gone to this game. The Padres beat the Rockies 9-2 out at Coors Field. For the Padres, there's a lot to cheer for, but the Rockies have had another terrible season. Astros beat the Royals 6-2. Phillies blanked the Mets at Citi Field. They picked up their 85th. Aaron Nola, 7 innings for the Phillies, gave up just 3 hits, 4 walks, and the Tigers and the White Sox out at Wright Field. The White Sox pick up number 78 with a 3-1 win. Red Sox beat the Rangers 4-3 out at Globe Life. And how about the Twins? What's with the Twins in the extra frames? The Twins and the Angels. The Angels beat the Twins at home 5-4. Mike Trout hit a tying RBI single in the 10th inning, and Wade Meckler followed with a winning RBI that gave them the win over the Twins. Stay tuned. We're bouncing out into some really good stuff next.
1: 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Hi, I'm Dr. Mitch. Since most chronic diseases have inflammation, our optimized curcumin seems to be a perfect addition to any nutritional program. It makes sense to me that preventing or reducing inflammation is a key component to our overall health. The Mayo Clinic found that curcumin can decrease swelling and inflammation, has antioxidant properties, and research suggests that curcumin can prevent cancer, or at least slow the spread of cancer, and in many instances make chemotherapy more effective. It protects our healthy cells even from radiation. 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

0: really pleased to welcome to the show Lindsay Willis. She's written a very powerful book that you need to hear about, you need to get, and you need to spread around. And I'm so serious about this. I talk about mental health so often. I mean, every day on every show I do, everything that we see, where it leads, what can we do to help the people, what are we doing as a nation, all of that. And her story is so personal. Be there and check out the subtitle, My Lived Experience with My Sister's Bipolar Disorder. And in this book, letters that her sister wrote when she was high, meaning high on what was happening to her, manic, whatever, or when it was normalish, right? And the book is so beautiful. The cover totally portrays that, and we're going to talk about that. And you can see Lindsay there, so I don't want to take up all the space. Lindsay, thanks so much for coming on.
1: Thank you very much for having me.
0: So first of all, let's talk about Betsy. Betsy is your sister. She was diagnosed at, what, 21 with bipolar?
1: Yes, approximately that age, yes.
0: And what was that like? What do you remember, conversations with your parents or anything that happened around Betsy getting that news?
1: Well, we always knew that she demonstrated kind of bizarre behavior, like bringing books to the beach, changing clothes all the time, just being manic, going. And then could get really nasty. And then she overdosed on Quaaludes. That's when they diagnosed her. But she was also using drugs back in the 70s. And I think she was smoking pot and doing, you know, those types of things. And, you know, to sedate her mania. And she didn't, you know what it was. So when pot sedates you. So she was doing all these things. And then when she was diagnosed with bipolar, it was like, aha, that's why she's up and down all the time. That's why she's manic or depressed or demonstrating really bizarre behavior.
0: Yeah, so, I mean, so tough for a family to deal with that. And when your parents were alive, they were primarily dealing with it. And, of course, you were helping, too, as well. And you talk about all of this in your book. Tell us some of the stories.
1: Well, my sister got caught shoplifting, and that was but that was before she was diagnosed. And kleptomania is one of the characteristics of someone with bipolar. So my father had to deal with that and keep it out of the paper. My sister could be very, very nasty and mean. She was very abusive and mean to me when I was growing up. You know, and people say, how could you have taken care of her for so many years? Because you forgive. You love somebody. You're not going to just dump them, throw them on a heap of, you know, garbage. But she was very mean to me. That was part of, I guess, her personality. But also when she would get manic or depressed, she would take it out on me. But we didn't know what it was. So before she was diagnosed, when she was, you know, hanging out with different guys and getting stoned, I think that was because she was trying to sedate herself. Because she was always going. She was a straight-A student. She could just do anything. She was full of energy. She could do anything.
0: Wow, how tough for everybody to deal with that. Like you said, straight-A student, but then all these other things that held her down, that held her back. And at the time, especially when she was diagnosed, people didn't really talk about it, did they?
1: No, you hide it in a closet. My parents hid it in a closet until the until 1988, then when they moved to Florida and retired, 87, 88, to Ormond Beach. They finally let the neighbors, when Betsy was living with them, that, you know, why is your daughter living at home? They finally told people. They never told anybody all those years. No, told nobody about their daughter, because she was living a fairly normal life, because it was hidden in the closet.
0: Right. And so obviously you've dealt with this your whole life. And from afar, what was it like for you in the beginning in dealing with that?
1: Well, I was living my own life. She was living her own life. And we thought, well, you know, she's on this mild tranquilizer and lithium. She'll do okay. She finished her master's degree, but then it all fell apart, you know, when she could no longer take lithium. And that was the miracle drug. You know, it's like a salt. And then from there on in, it all just was up and down. And she spent her whole rest of her life in and out of hospitals, in and out of apartments, going through three marriages, getting evicted. It just was a terrible story. And she was arrested. One time she was in jail for 6 months. It was just some terrible, terrible stories that we dealt with. you know, and, you know, every time we dealt with it, we were on the phone with her, or I was on the phone with her, it was just like to take a deep breath and just get through the day, you know, and what else is going to happen now. And but she was never on the street. That was the beauty. We always promised that my daughter, my sister is not going to live on the streets. We're going to help take care of her.
0: Yeah. What made you decide you were going to write Be There?
1: My sister started, my mother and I thought maybe Betsy should start writing a story of her life because she was living at their house in Ormond Beach. And about 88, 89, we said, why don't you, that was about the point when she could no longer work anymore. My mother got her on Social Security disability. She worked in psychiatric social work, believe it or not. She just couldn't do it anymore. So my mother and I suggested that she start writing about her story, about her life. And she did. And that's the first couple pages of the book that she started writing, but she never finished. So I said, well, I'm going to finish the book. I'm going to write about her. So I and me, because it affected me. It affected me my whole life. It still affects me today. Yeah. So I wrote the book, put it down for 20 years, picked it up again and finished it. My parents read the first draft and they said, this book will get published one day. It's better than the book we read called My Sister's Keeper. So I had to get her story out there and I wanted people to know about it. And then once it was published, I said, oh my God, now what am I going to do? And I came up with another plan and I said, no, I want to go big, get big so it can give money to help people.
0: Yeah. We'll talk about that in a second. But with the book, what's so unique is the way you lay it out, because you have letters that she wrote that you referenced.
1: Yes, and as I'm writing and I, you know, thinking of all this, and I redid the table of contents, I had all these thought processes and creative ideas, and I said, wait a second, you've got letters your sister wrote you for many, many years ago, for all her life, you kept them. Why did I keep them? I said, someday I could use these. Tons of family pictures that I scanned, because I keep things. And I said, I got to put this in the book. And then family archives. My great-grandmother was bipolar, but they didn't know that then. Mm. And there's a picture of her in there, and there's letters that she wrote. So there's family archives, and there's a genetic link. And so I got to put all this in the book. I got to put the letters in the book, because the letters validate part of what I'm writing. So people could read the book and they say, oh, this, so what? This person could be making this. No, I'm not making it up. Here's a letter she wrote me.
0: Right. And the letters are really sad. I mean, the letters really show what it was like to live in her head, don't they?
1: Very sad. And she was a good writer. She wrote some really good letters that were like with poetry, and she wrote things at the beginning of the book where she gave advice to me. And then I wrote the letter to my sister when she died. It was in the beginning of the book. I wrote a letter to her, you know, because I felt that I owed that to her, you know. But she was a good writer, and she could have had a wonderful life.
0: Right, but there was just no definitive cure for what I call mental disease. We say mental illness, but mental disease, it's just so different when someone's an alcoholic and they go to AA, when someone's dealing with something else that they're dealing with terrible things, cancer, etc. There's just a different reaction from the world, isn't there, to when you say the blanket mental illness?
1: Yeah, because people say, oh God, stay away from that person, and oh, you know, and it's like not in my backyard, and you know that person is so bizarre. And you see people walking on city streets, and they kind of walk away for the peace of the person laying in the street, or you know, New York City, and see these people. A lot of those people are mentally ill, and they're walking in the city streets, and I go to New York about 3 or 5 times a year, and they're walking around. You know, they're mentally ill. They're talking to themselves. They're dressed weird, and people just kind of walk by them and get away from them. You know, move as far away from the curb as you can get away from them. You know, and a lot of them don't like living, they're used to living on the streets, but if they had somewhere decent that they all could go to and live, maybe they wouldn't all be on the streets.
0: Yeah, such a good point.
1: I mean, God forbid it's an embarrassment. We don't want those people in our neighborhood on the street, but you can't remove them from the street. I don't think that's allowed. That you have to allow them to be out on the sidewalk like everybody else is.
0: Right, exactly. The four C's, you talk about the four C's in your book, so important. Talk about that.
1: Well, okay, let me go to the section of the book. We have the four C's, page 172. Four C's. You cannot cure it, you didn't cause it, you cannot control it, and you must cope with it. I added the fourth C. You must cope with it. You really have no choice. The only way you don't cope with it is to wash your hands of the person completely and have absolutely nothing to do with them. I have met people in my life who have said they have, oh, you have a brother and sister. Oh, yeah, well, he's schizophrenic or he's bipolar. How's he doing? I have no idea. We have nothing to do with him. So you must cope with it. To have nothing to do with a person unless they've threatened your life, that's one thing. And but to not be able to cope with it and to just discard that person is very cruel.
0: Yeah.
1: So you can't cure it, so you got to do whatever you can to realize that you didn't cause it, you can't cure it, you can't control it, and to cope with it, you can come up with coping strategies for being helping that person. You know, but it's not your fault. You're not the cause of their problems, even though they try to blame you. My sister tried to blame me for her behavior. No, I understand. I didn't cause you to be manic. I didn't cause you to do this. But she used to throw it in my face like I'm the one that did it. No, I didn't cause you to do this.
0: Back with more of Dr. Lindsay Willis and her book, Be There, My Lived Experience with My Sister's Bipolar Disorder.
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0: back with Dr. Lindsay Willis here on ATN, on Author's Corner, in fact. Her book, Be There, My Lived Experience with My Sister's Bipolar Disorder. So we've been talking about things that have happened with your sister, but it's so tough on the caretakers. So I can only imagine what that was like for you. What was it like being the caretaker? It had to have taken a massive toll on you.
1: It took a toll on me my whole life, but I note in the book ways that I cope. One of the ways that I dealt with my life my whole life is running. I used to be a marathon runner, my deceased husband. I ran marathons into triathlons. So that kicks in the endorphins. And Betsy exercised a lot too. So she was always a good exerciser to the best of her ability. And that helps, sedate you a little bit and calms you. It's like a drug. Running is, exercise is like a drug. So it can mellow you out a little bit. Right. So that was a coping mechanism I've had my whole life, exercising.
0: Yeah. I mentioned the book, at the top, and what a great cover it is. It's a woman on the cover who's Betsy, and you see this wonderful side of her face. It's just amazing. It's beautiful flowers, all of that. And then the other that is much darker. How'd you come up with that concept?
1: Well, Sue Miller came up with it. Sue's the one. I just gave her a picture of Betsy. Here's the picture's in the book. And here's a picture of Betsy. Why don't you take her face and paint? And Sue came up with this. So the dark side, I mean, the spiders and the snake and the terrible things and burned trees, that's pretty bad. And Betsy called it the black hole. Betsy's black hole was so deep, that's when you think about committing suicide. So it's all black. Sue thought, I didn't tell Sue, Sue did that all herself. All the black, you look at it and say, that is awful. Just imagine feeling that way. The tears and the snake and the crow. I mean, when they're depressed, they are really, really depressed.
0: Yeah, absolutely. When people read Be There, what do you hope they take away?
1: They take away that empathy, compassion, that's why these people are the way they are. Oh, I understand why these people do this. Look at all the characteristics of the bipolar person. If I can help out in a community center, assisted living facility, maybe I will. Oh my God, I've got friends that I think have problems. Maybe I can help them. And then also if you're a family member, you can take away ideas on how to cope with it. And, heal yourself. The chapter's on healing, how you can heal yourself.
0: Yeah. Well, and I think that is so important. You can get Be There, of course, on Amazon, Barnes & Noble, wherever great books are sold. My lived experience with my sister's bipolar disorder. And you are doing something to pay it back. You want to make this movement even bigger. Tell us about that, where you're going to do book signings and combine that with wine and raising awareness and money.
1: Well, the first one is August 19th in Boca Raton, and it's going to be a wine tasting with Wines for Humanity, who I've partnered with, and they're going to, be at all wine tastings. And then we're going to do drawings. We're going to give away baskets of, you get

0: donate to other charities, and I want it to go worldwide. Like I said, it's already in the Middle East. So people I know that have bought it already. So, and it's because that we need to, how can you help these people without money? Because nobody wants their taxes raised to pay for this.
1: Right.
0: And mental health is at the bottom of the list, right? Right? And health insurance, you know, not 47 million people that weren't insured. Well, how do you pay for all these services?
1: Exactly. Yes.
0: You know, the government budgets are kind of, who pays for this?
1: Right, right.
0: You pay for it through philanthropic giving.
1: Exactly. So important. I encourage
0: people. For the rest of my life. This is part of the rest of my life's mission.
1: Yeah. Yeah, such an important mission that I think so many of us should and could relate to, too. Lindsay Willis, thank you so much.
0: Appreciate it. Thank you very much for having me on your show.
1: Just a couple of quickies before we wrap up the show. One, it's so scary to me. This is like a four-year health thing that the fifth person has died after a Legionnaire's disease outbreak sickened dozens of people in New York City. Great, I'm headed to New York City. And this is, you know, according to their health officials, of course, it happened in Central Harlem. It sickened the people in late July. And the latest death was announced on Monday night. So 14 people were hospitalized as of the beginning of this week, according to the New York City Health Department. And of course, do you know what Legionnaire's disease is? It's that bacteria that causes the aptly named Legionnaire's disease that was discovered in 12 cooling towers on 10 buildings, including, and this is scary, right? Any of it's scary, but a city-run hospital and a sexual health clinic, too. So, of course, there's remediation efforts that are happening now, and they're completed on the cooling towers, but too late, right, for everybody else that was caught up in that. And, you know, this is a disease, like I said, what is it? It's a type of pneumonia that's caused by the Legionella bacteria that grows in warm water and spreads through building water systems. So that outbreak was linked to those cooling towers, which use water and a fan to cool buildings. You know, people, when they get this, they usually have these symptoms, a cough, fever, headaches, muscle aches, shortness of breath, between 2 days to 2 weeks after they get exposed to the bacteria. That's what the CDC says anyway. So what they're telling people in New York City is, if you live or work in the area, you have to contact a healthcare provider if you have any kind of flu-like symptoms. It seems like if you have any kind of symptoms like the flu, it could be something else, right? But it's not a funny matter. I mean, Legionnaires is so serious and it's so scary. Boy, do I feel for the families of the people who died from that, right? Five people dead and all those other people sick. Jeez. All right, let's turn to something else that I saw. You know, while we are holding our breath with Aaron and what's happening there as it's hitting the East Coast and the Outer Banks, so many of those pockets have been evacuated, which completely makes sense. As I discovered myself, with hurricanes, you just don't know what's going to happen. I mean, you know, you watch it. You could say on one hand, the good news is there is some warning. But the other side of it is when you talk about surges, because they're talking about that there's going to be a surge. When you talk about big waves and rip currents and high seas and all of that, but it's really going to center between the U.S. and Bermuda. So, you know, lots and lots of people have already evacuated, but we keep talking about rip currents on this show, and we've had people on to talk about it, and have you ever been caught up in one? And they've got flags all over the beach, dangerous, dangerous rip currents. I mean, red giant flags. They had to rescue about 60 people at Wrightsville Beach, and that, of course, led to, okay, we can't keep doing this, a no-swim order. So if you think about where that is, you think Wilmington, and so many people go to Wilmington, right? And then South Carolina. They had dozens of rescues there, rip currents in South Carolina, on the Georgia beaches. All of this is exactly what was predicted. So it shouldn't necessarily be a surprise. You know, we let you hear from Hurricane Center Director Mike Brennan, who said over the weekend, look, these conditions might look like it's a great day for a beach trip, but the rip currents are hard to spot. And amen to that.

0: That's where people really, really get caught up in this.
1: Ah, but wait, there's more.
2: Hike, hike!
1: Did you just hear that? Hike, hike, hike? We forgot to mention this in the man cave and at the top of the show, but a very special thing for the kickoff of the NFL is happening here on ATN. What we're going to do is for the very first game, which is on Thursday, September 4th, coming off the Labor Day weekend, what we're going to do is just tell you what the game is. It's the first game of the season. It's Philadelphia, the Super Bowl champs, versus the Dallas Cowboys. So think Dak Prescott and the Dallas Cowboys, and just coming off of the Netflix special and the attention the Cowboys always get. And, of course, like I said, the Philadelphia Eagles, who, of course, are the Super Bowl champions. Jalen Hurts, Saquon Barkley, the list goes on and on. Can they repeat? So be there. Get it in. Send it to Kate at katedelaneyradio.com. Woohoo!
0: All right, thanks to the Minnesota 2, Jason and Daniel, for their work on the technicals. As always, excellent. And all of you for listening to this show. Make it count, everybody.
3: Papa, why can't we telegraph while riding a horse?
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8: NBC News Radio, I'm Scott Carr. President Trump is saying he's at a major crossroads when it comes to the Iran war. Speaking to Axios ahead of a planned meeting next week with leaders from 6 Gulf countries, Trump said he's deciding whether to restart attacks or bring the conflict to a close, and says he wants to use the upcoming meeting to hear directly from allies in the region. A federal judge is giving Attorney General Todd Blanche a deadline to comply with court orders over the release of information in the Epstein files. Here's Liz Warner.
9: U.S. District Judge Emmett Sullivan threatened contempt charges if Blanche doesn't comply. In his opinion, the judge said that Blanche and the DOJ weren't following court orders over redactions in requested Epstein documentation. The DOJ had argued that the redactions were necessary to protect victims' identities and private information. The court, however, ordered Blanche to justify those redactions, including names of victims in specific files. The judge gave the DOJ until September 24th.
8: The pilot of an F-16 jet is said to be conscious and alert after their plane crashed in northern Michigan. It happened this afternoon in Blair Township, about 2 hours north of Grand Rapids. Town officials say the pilot was able to parachute out of the plane before it crashed. Week 2 of the NFL season kicks off tonight with the opener of Thursday night football. The Buffalo Bills are opening their new stadium against the Detroit Lions, hoping to improve to 2-0 after rallying to beat the Houston Texans last Sunday. American Idol is moving its production from Hollywood to Georgia, highlighting concerns about California's ability to keep TV and film projects. This as Paramount may be preparing to leave California. Last month, Paramount CEO David Ellison warned he may move the company's headquarters if the state continues to try to block its $111 billion merger with Warner Brothers Discovery. Scott Carr, NBC News Radio.
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8: The Kennedy Center in Washington is being ordered to give at least 30 days' notice before any major renovations or demolition. This after President Trump's been threatening the National Performing Arts Center could be torn down if his name's not allowed to be displayed on it. New fencing and guards have been seen surrounding the center after its board voted to temporarily close it down for renovations. The woman who was sexually abused by Texas megachurch pastor Robert Morris is now asking the state Supreme Court to take up her case. Cindy Clemishier is suing Gateway Church in the Dallas suburb of Southlake for defamation.
11: Never did I fathom that sharing my story would result in public ridicule, lies, and defamation from the very church my abuser pastored.
8: The lawsuit claims former and current elders with the church knew about the abuse but did nothing about it.
11: The hateful messages and phone calls I received from many Gateway members left me feeling threatened and concerned for my safety.
8: This after an appeals court ruled that secular courts cannot intervene in church governance. Clemenshear's attorneys argue that's an extraordinary double standard. The UN General Assembly is set to meet in New York next week. NYPD says they're keeping an eye out for any criminal activity at demonstrations.
5: Commissioner Jessica Tisch said police will help facilitate any First Amendment activity.
12: We're definitely expecting protests every day.
5: Tisch said the department works closely with organizers of protest on logistics and permitting. Mayor Mamdani said he will not attend any protest after previously voicing his objection to Israeli Prime Minister Benjamin Netanyahu's presence in the city. In New York, I'm Lizzie Radovalli.
8: Defensive coordinator for the University of North Carolina, Steve Belichick, is resigning amid an investigation into his off-field conduct. The 39-year-old son of head coach Bill Belichick turned in his resignation after the investigation uncovered violations of the school's standards. Scott Carr, NBC News Radio.
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0: As you probably know, a number of leaders of three top AI companies have been sounding the alarm about this technology they have created. It's like when the dinosaurs took over Jurassic Park. So researchers at Anthropic said, one of them said he believes there was more than a 10% chance AI could end all human life. But don't worry, because President Trump has assured us that this threat to our existence is nothing more than a hoax. He said, the robots will not be taking over the world, which is exactly what the president says at the beginning of the movie, where the robots take over the world.
1: I'm almost rooting for the killer robots at this point. Aren't you, Sam?
2: Kinda, but...
1: All right, don't answer that. Can I say, God bless America and God bless my Buffalo Bills. Nice win last night, and also they sang the Canadian national anthem. Take that, Donald Trump. Joe and Syracuse alerted us to that. And they did a football pass. Did you see that? Over the from the first U.S. to Canada football pass in solidarity with Canada. Hooray.
3: All right.
1: Hooray. Chris, don't worry about that. Talk to mommy now for a minute. Well, I know you have a thing going on.
3: You always yell at me if I don't get your
1: it's okay.
3: stuff to you on time.
1: We're not going to get it right now. But, okay, so we will talk to Glenn Kirshner in a few minutes about what the actual is going on with the Kennedy Center. So activists are going to link hands around the Kennedy. I mean, we physically are at the point where that's what someone is saying. We're going to have to physically, I don't want to stop him. An organization called Hands Off the Arts has announced it's holding a protest today in which between 400 and 800 participants are expected to create a human chain around the Kennedy Center. So here we are again where a judge has ruled against him, but I don't know if that's going to matter, right?
3: Yeah.
1: Federal judge ordered the Kennedy Center to provide 30 days notice before making any major physical changes to the building, including demolishing it, as Trump has threatened. U.S. District Judge said the ruling would avoid any confusion on that score given more recent events alluding to the sudden closure of the building. But you mentioned it yesterday, Chris, this shot through the, you know, Air Force One window. So this is what Representative Joyce Beatty filed a notice with the court warning about Trump's apparent intentions to demolish the
3: photograph taken through the window, not a shot.
1: Right. After he was spotted holding a photo that appeared to reference it said Kennedy Center demolished. She said, breaking, we updated the court with the latest in Trump's apparent moves to demolish the Kennedy Center. The existing injunction prevents demolition. I would assume it would prevent the what do you call it, the East Wing? but that's the problem, is he just does it. Yeah. And then because the Supreme Court's given him immunity, then what? Then what does Todd Blanche's DOJ do? So this is our question for Glenn as usual this morning.
3: Yeah.
1: God, somebody, Threads is being a hole this morning. But it's, you know, we mentioned this before, but even a lot of, I'll get the actual, but a lot of the stuff, the materials, the Kennedy Center is made of are gifted. They're rare and unique and gifted from all over the world. So, like, you can sort of recreate stuff, Chris, but you can't actually recreate what the...
3: Right.
1: And it was because of this beloved American president that was assassinated that this was donated. Like I said about the cherry trees, you can't recreate over 100-year-old cherry trees.
3: Right.
1: You can plant new ones. It's not, but they were a gift from Japan in 1915. And so, anyway, all of these materials, the rare, precious materials that make up the Kennedy Center, were gifted to the United States by other countries. And it's just okay. So that's all going on. We will talk to Glenn. We have a sexy liberal Friday as usual.
3: We have
1: John Fugelsang. We got Frangela. But I don't. Okay, I don't know what to say other than yay. For the resistance this morning, people putting their bodies in front of the Kennedy Center, and sorry, Detroit. Angela B. Shelton of the Detroit Sheltons will be on Buffalo Beat Detroit. But it was just, it was a nice, and I don't know if you saw, Jake Carney got this standing ovation at when he spoke at the EU, when he basically, and it was an F you Trump
3: Mark
1: message. Yes, what did I say?
3: Jake Carney.
1: Oh, I'm sorry.
3: Jake
1: I meant Carney. Mark Carney.
3: You said Jay or Jake.
1: And not a carnival Carney.
3: Okay.
1: The actual prime minister.
3: Right, Mark Carney.
1: Canada. Correct.
3: Yes.
1: Yes, Canada's warming relationship with the EU is a positive process, and Ottawa will not be cowed into abandoning the relationship, said Prime Minister Carney yesterday. His comments came after Trump threatened to slap Syria. This is all he knows is threats
3: right.
1: now
3: right.
1: and tantrums. on the EU if Canada becomes an associate member. By the way, he's not in charge of that.
3: Right.
1: They basically, her speech and his were basically F you, mm-hmm. Trump. Nobody tells other countries what they can do or who they can trade with or what organizations they can join.
3: Yeah.
1: It's a commission. Oh, I'm sorry. It was Commission President Ursula von der Leyen.
3: Herb and Jürgen.
1: Yeah. In the State of the Union speech. Mm-hmm. Canadians are united that nobody is going to tell us what language to speak. That was reports that the White House sought to interfere with the French language spoken in Quebec. No one is going to dictate our culture or with whom we can strike agreements. Good for him. Good for him. I said I my buff because I grew up on Lake Ontario.
3: Right.
1: It's just I'm glad people are pushing back. So anyway, all right. How about this?
3: What?
1: As if we haven't pissed the world off enough. New York Times, the world is furious at the U.S. over fuel prices.
3: Yeah. I mean, wouldn't you be?
1: Yes. He has done immeasurable damage.
3: Belgium didn't do anything, and their gas prices shot up just as high as ours.
1: There was another clip of Hillary Clinton circulating. She warned about absolutely all of this. It is not just the United States. He is just literally up the entire world.
3: Yeah.
1: New York Times says the world is furious again over rising energy prices caused by the American-Israeli war with Iran. Since the latest surge pushed oil above $100 a barrel, protesters have burned tires and cars in Guatemala and Syria to express their rage. Portugal roads have featured cars crawling in protests with honking horns after diesel reached a high of more than $9 a gallon there, especially in the developing countries of Asia, which are heavily reliant on Middle Eastern energy and deep in debt from earlier efforts to offset the war's impacts. Transport systems and governments are facing another round of enormous strain. The piece goes on to tick off more blackouts, protests, incidents around the world. And guess what? It's not really good news, Stack.
3: Okay.
1: Apologize for a Friday.
3: All right.
1: Analysts say gas prices are about to see a big hike.
3: How can they go up even more?
1: The Washington Post reporting the effects of the U.S.-led war in Iran are about to intensify in the form of huge jumps in the prices of gasoline and diesel, analysts predict. And despite the Trump administration's assurances, a new and potentially even more economically damaged phase of the war may be about to begin. Good morning. Where's my good morning song? Good morning. Good morning. The national average price for regular gasoline stood at $4.44. Mm-hmm. That was yesterday. Yep. A range of $6.09 in California to $3.92 in Indiana. Diesel, which has a big influence on trucking and retail prices, has continued to hit records. National average $6.40 in California. Diesel is averaging $8.35. Mm-hmm. Damage inflicted on Saudi Arabia's east-west pipeline, along with continuing strikes on oil infrastructure and contested control over a key waterway, threatened to elevate what had been a shipping crisis into a broader disruption of oil.
4: Good morning. It's great to stay up late. Good morning. Good morning to you.
1: All right. Sam, I'm going to have to lend you my e-bike, I think.
3: Uh-oh.
2: Don't. Well, my gas station is now like $5.99.
1: Yeah,
2: so,
1: mine's
2: yes.
1: That's what I paid last weekend. Yeah, it's... God. Okay. Hey, Lord. Okay, did I do enough of a dusting of which atrocities, or would you like to get to a... Oh, I know. This hit home because this is what my crazy anti-vaxxer friend used to talk about all the time.
3: All right.
1: Chemtrails.
3: Okay.
1: I still can't believe this is the timeline we're in. Critics took to the internet to roast Bobby Kennedy after he claimed he was looking at chemtrails during an anti-vaxxers group. Okay, just for those of you that don't, I know because I listen endlessly about it for the sake of friendship. Chemtrails is a widely discredited conspiracy theory claiming that the white trails left behind by airplanes contain chemicals deliberately released into the atmosphere.
2: It's just vapor. It's water.
1: Correct. Scientists, if you care about this, scientists have explained the visible trails are contrails. They're clouds of ice crystals formed when hot aircraft exhaust meets cold air at high altitude. I think I did something like that for my 8th grade science fair project. So, it's...
3: I thought you did...
1: I did that, too. That was another year. 8th grade, I did the... what are they called?
3: Sea monkeys.
1: Which is not really a science experiment. You just buy it. And then you just...
3: From the back of a comic book.
1: Yeah, you just throw them in a jar with some water and put a light bulb over it. But yes, I've told the famous story. The light bulb went out the night before they all died. So they were like a bunch of little Mitch McConnells just like floating around, but I just stirred it up before the judges came. Do you vote aye? That was the word. Oh, thank you.
3: What was that?
1: I was combining my Mitch McConnell impression with my dead sea monkeys. Oh. Okay. All right. Oh, I guess this is science, but okay, you can stop sending me this story. I don't know if I have a pool alert on my news alerts, but if I didn't, 110 billion people have now sent me the story because it involves poo.
3: Okay.
1: Australian athlete apologizes for racing with diarrhea, forfeits the Beijing competition she won. She started a global uproar after soiling herself and leaving feces at the popular indoor. Competition.
3: Well,
1: that's bad.
3: Still,
1: that's going to leave a mark.
3: Either indoor or outdoor is gross.
1: Has apologized for continuing to race and forfeited her win. She said, "I want to offer my sincere apology to the people of China, my fellow competitors, and the spectators and the organizers for what happened during the race. Looking back, I regret the decision to not have stepped off the track. I recognize I should have made a different choice."
3: She won, though. How can you win with time while trying to hold it in?
1: That'd be a Nike commercial or something. You know what it harkens back to for us. You know, teacher poopy pants.
3: Uh-huh.
1: When did I do this bit? In like 1994?
3: No, it was between 97 and 2000.
1: Oh, was it?
3: It was when
1: yes.
3: I was with you at
1: yes.
3: KABC.
1: Okay.
3: Was I did all the sound effects in this.
1: Oh, you did? Yes. You know what? Whole new appreciation. Send Chris LaVoie some flowers this morning. He's having a rough morning. This was a masterwork. Well, she was a LA teacher that accused her students of throwing liquefied feces on.
3: Like a bucket.
1: On her, yeah. And sued the school district, and then the police said later at the press conference the teacher was the source of the feces. And so she became widely known to the Stephanie Miller Show fans.
3: Right.
1: Teacher pants, yeah.
5: All right, class. So we see at the close of our calculations that the square root of 4 is 2. Uh-oh. Oh, no. Oh, boy. Oh, that's going to be bad. Oh, jeez. Oh, holy cow. Oh, my. All right, kids, we'll take a short recess.
1: Wow. Can I say, Chris LaVoie, like the Beethoven of finding fart noises. That was... Well, you know, our favorite is the oh-wop.
3: Wop. It's labeled in the machine as fart wop.
1: Yeah, because that was our favorite. All right. Aw, Chris, we love you.
3: That's it.
1: Come on, that's just funny no matter who you are.
3: Uh-huh.
1: Okay. All right.
3: I wonder whatever became of Teacher Poopy Pants.
1: I don't know.
3: Did she go back to teaching?
1: I don't know. Do you know I had two guys that I ran into at a party last weekend that did word for word my Sunset Boulevard bit that I did in 1994?
3: Wow.
1: Remember when Faye Dunaway was cast and the producers leaked that she couldn't sing at all? So I did a backstage microphone. And I thought that was you because there
3: was
1: a lot
3: me.
1: Of...
3: That was not
1: okay, there was a lot of sound effects. Air raid siren, cats, glass breaking.
3: I think that was Casey.
1: Oh, or Scott.
3: Or Scott.
1: Yeah.
3: Was it Scott or Casey?
1: Yeah.
3: Okay.
1: But anyway, they literally did the whole bit to me at a party. Just Sunset Boulevard, Lonely Boulevard.
3: Well, we had that drop from the bit at KBC, but I think you did that bit at KFI.
1: Okay. Yeah. All right. Who can say? I'm 1,000 years old,
3: uh-huh.
1: Sam.
3: You've worked at many stations.
1: All right. People say when you were fired, I'm like, be more specific.
3: You weren't fired from KFI, though. You left of your own volition.
1: No, I left like an idiot to go do my late night show, which I did get fired from.
3: Uh-huh.
1: Yeah. And then I came crawling back, but they didn't go for booze and dope.
3: Nope.
1: Okay, 20 minutes came crawling back to Hollywood.
3: Yeah.
1: 20 minutes after the hour, this portion of the show brought to you by Home Title Lock. Why? Because title theft If you're a homeowner, like, you need something else to worry about, right?
3: Yeah.
1: Your equity is the target. 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

0: 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Batavia, Illinois, 2:40 in the morning. A woman sees a flashlight, a shadow outside her window. Police say the man in her backyard was a registered sex offender. A military court convicted him in 2024. 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He never met the woman in Batavia. He saw her on social media, researched her, found her home address. 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

0: Yep. It is the Stephanie Miller Show. Happy Friday. Glenn Kirshner coming up in just a few minutes. And John Fugel saying, and Frangela. These rat bastards, Republicans. So Thomas Massie argued the House GOP leader sent the lower chamber home early because they found other Republicans in support of his push to impeach Pete Hegseth. What a bunch of cowards. He said the fact they didn't vote on it tells me they did a whip check and they probably found there were some other Republicans besides me that were going to vote for this or at least didn't want to be on record supporting Hegseth. No kidding, right? I mean, on the same day that we mentioned this yesterday, the UN-backed experts say the reasonable grounds to believe the U.S. committed war crimes in Iran. I mean, we'll talk to Glenn. That doesn't even get to the extrajudicial killing of what were probably fishermen.
1: Right.
0: You know, there are reasonable grounds to believe the U.S. committed war crimes in Iran, according to a group of human rights experts commissioned by the U.N. who cited two U.S. the strikes on the schools, obviously. Trump claimed the strike was done by Iran. Yes, they bombed their own school children.
1: Right.
0: And then he later bizarrely claimed the devastating strike was AI-generated. You know what? They're going to use that for everything, right? Yep. Including whatever comes out or is leaked out from the Epstein files. Bill in Jersey. We talked to David Corn this week about that's the biggest hoax ever, that he was able to convince any segment of the population that the Russia thing is a hoax, despite mountains of evidence up to and including today that Trump is a Russian asset. Bill in Jersey. Hi, Bill.
2: Hi.
0: Hi.
2: Yeah, I don't know why they don't just transplant the cherry trees or they didn't transplant the rose bushes. It's very easy to do. And it's done a lot to improve the stock.
0: Yeah.
2: And it's not that hard to do. They could also have grafted branches onto new rootstock. So they should have done that.
0: No, I had a, Bill, like a, do you remember that? I had a, like a 100-year-old oak next to my tree, and next to my house, and it split, and, you know.
1: Yeah.
0: Whatever, but you can't replace a hundred, I mean, not for, except for like $11 billion,
1: right.
0: You can't replace a 100-year-old tree.
1: Right.
0: By the way, Harry Enten on the Hegseth thing real quick.
3: Who hates Hegseth and basically everyone if you're in the American public? No wonder the speaker sent everybody home, because just take a look here. Okay, Hegseth's net approval, you know, back before the Iran war started back in January of 2026, right? It was minus 9 points. You think that's low? Look at this. He's more than twice as unpopular, nearly three times as unpopular now in his net approval rating, minus 25 points. How about among independents? You think that minus 9 is low? How about minus 20 before the war started? You think that minus 20 is low? How about minus 43 points among independents now? No wonder Speaker Johnson did not want his Republicans representatives to actually have to vote on this, because if they voted with the president, they'd be voting against the American public, because the bottom line is Pete Hegseth is hated by basically everyone.
0: That is data analysts basically just breaking, just rounding up to everyone. 29 minutes after the hour, Glenn Kirshner next.

0: Hey parents, finding it hard to communicate with kids in today's world of ever-changing slang?
1: Hi son.
2: Excuse me?
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1: Text me whenever, yo.
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1: Thanks to Communicizer, I'm relevant to my kids again. 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
13: Well, before I left my campsite, I was putting out my fire, and out of nowhere, Smokey Bear showed up and hugged me?
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12: All right, I'm gonna let you go now. 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

0: hates Hegseth, and basically everyone if you're in the American public. No wonder the speaker sent everybody home, because just take a look here. Okay, Hegseth's net approval, you know, back before the Iran war started, back in
1: He's a thug. He's a grifter. He's a pedo. He's a rapist. He's a very bad guy. And all of his friends, they have to be of a similar ilk, for why would you associate yourself with that? Why? Can you be so willfully blind as to not know what his essence is? I mean, can you talk yourself out of hypnosis? People in a cult, they don't know what's going on? It's a cult, MAGA.
2: Thank you, Rosie, hero of democracy. Oh, look, there's another one. We got him back. Thank God. Former U.S. Attorney Glenn Kirchner is here.
3: Get me Glenn Kirchner. Yes,
2: do it. Former 30-year federal prosecutor Glenn Kirchner.
4: I can listen to him talk all day.
2: Who has answered the call for his country once again.
4: We got that Glenn Kirchner now, and I feel okay.
2: Welcome home, Daddy.
5: Oh, it's great to be back with you, Steph.
2: Your vacation looked fantastic, and we need every patriot we can get right now. So let's talk about the Kennedy Center first, of course, because here we are, right? We've got activists are going to link hands around the Kennedy Center today like a human chain. A federal judge ruled that the Kennedy Center must provide 30 days notice before any physical changes, including demolition. You know, we saw the picture through the Air Force One window of, you know, Trump holding a poster saying Kennedy Center demolished. So Representative Joyce Beatty filed a notice with the court. Obviously, she rushed to court after that incident, saying the once again, the injunction should hold, right? The court order is a court order. But here we are again where we're like, I don't know, will he obey it or not?
5: Yeah, it's going to be interesting to see if this thing finally comes to a head with Judge Casey Cooper in D.C. ordering, no, you will do nothing without 30 days advance notice to the court, any changes, any, you know, demolition. And I'm interested to see if Trump is finally going to take this, you know, dictator thing, emperor thing to the max and say, no, we're bringing in the wrecking balls now, Judge Cooper. Try to stop us. And I very much look forward to seeing how that plays out. I know how it should play out, Steph.
2: Yeah.
5: The U.S. Marshal Service should be deployed to stop any attempted destruction, because by law, they shall enforce federal court orders. But of course, they're part of the Department of Justice. So who knows?
2: Well, and Glenn, I guess a lot of listeners have been asking the question, can contractors that do this work against a court order be can they be charged?
5: They will probably, if they are charged, not obviously by this DOJ, but by a law-abiding DOJ come January 2029, you know what they'll use as a defense. President told me to do it, so how could I be violating the law? Now, that didn't work for the January 6th insurrectionists who attacked the Capitol, because they got convicted and imprisoned, and it took these corrupt pardons to get them out from under, you know, what happened to them. So, again, these are unanswerable questions until this thing actually comes to a head, and it might.
2: Yeah. We mentioned this before the break, but a lot of people posted some interesting facts. The Kennedy Memorial is made up of irreplaceable marble that was gifted by Italy. Matisse tapestries found throughout were gifted from France. The massive starburst chandelier in the opera hall with its lights along the walkways was a gift from Sweden. The record-breaking stage curtains were a gift from Japan. They built special looms to weave them because of how big they are. The grounds are beautiful, and with its displays of art, this is what Trump is destroying. I mean, the words in there, like, irreplaceable. Like, yeah, you can try to recreate it, but this is the, again, like the East Wing, this is the people's, right?
5: And are we finally going to stand up and put a stop to this out-of-control autocrat? I hope that we are. I hope we've learned our lesson. The flip side of it, Steph, is if he starts to knock down the Kennedy Center, he will continue to lose support. Even the MAGA types have been peeling off, maybe not because of their love for the Kennedy Center, but maybe because, you know, their love of being able to fill their tank with gas, maybe the farmers' love of being able to afford fertilizer. And Donald Trump is putting them out of business every day. All of this will end badly for Trump, but he's going to continue to try to burn it all down in the process.
2: You know, somebody posted about this, Glenn. I guess you and I just shake our heads, but somebody goes, the gas prices and not child rape might be the, you know, the turning point for this MAGA base is really quite disturbing to me.
5: It seems like, you know, the time has come where we need to take abuse of children seriously and, you know, maybe vote accordingly and then hold these folk accountable for what they've done.
2: Well, speaking of which, our Shiro, Katie Fang, Midas Touch posts news. Katie Fang just scored another major development in her lawsuit seeking the full Epstein files after Todd Blanche blew a critical deadline and agreed he argued he didn't need to respond. Judge Emmett Sullivan has now ordered him to file an answer by September 24th. Katie's case is moving forward. Just your reaction to that.
5: Yeah, here's where we are. We have seen this before from Judge Sullivan, and it's a good thing. Here's why. I was in court at the last court hearing, where Judge Sullivan, you know, lectured the hapless DOJ lawyers who had, you know, the bad judgment to go in there and say, basically, we don't know nothing about nothing and we're not complying with your order. He lectured them on how he has held DOJ lawyers in contempt previously, and he will hold them in contempt. And he said, it's not a threat. It's a promise. Now, I think Steffi's about to make good on that promise because basically he's giving them a second swing at complying with the order by saying you've got until September 24th.
2: Yeah.
5: And if not, contempt is in the mix for the Attorney General, Todd Blanche. Don't sleep on Judge Sullivan. I believe contempt is coming if they don't comply.
2: And I don't know who it was, I think, that questioned Kash Patel, but I know, you know, our friend Ted Lieu has said specifically these FBI notes that specifically involve a 13-year-old girl charging Donald Trump with rape. Weirdly, those are the pages that have gone missing that we haven't seen yet, right?
5: Todd Blanche is covering up for a criminal president, period. And his day will come, just as John Mitchell's day came. You know, John Mitchell, Richard Nixon's attorney general, didn't think he was going to prison when he was in Todd Blanche's position. Guess what? He went to prison. And that, I believe, is what's in store for Todd Blanche. Even if Trump tries to deliver him a corrupt pardon, we need to fight through it in the courts.
2: Yeah. Hear, hear. So I couldn't wait to talk to you about, boy, when you lose Joe DiGenova.
5: Yeah.
2: He's stunningly resigned, as you know, from the DOJ. He did so after a tense phone call with Attorney General Todd Blanche. He was tasked with overseeing the sweeping Justice Department investigation targeting Trump's political foes. He abruptly resigned. He said, if you want indictments where there's new evidence, you have an ethical problem. Oh, my God. This is the guy that argued all the 2020 election denial cases. The tense phone call with Blanche centered on DiGenova's effort to block lawyers dispatched by the Justice Department headquarters from assisting the probe following broader disagreements with top justice officials over its pace. Sources say that Trump and senior DOJ officials were growing frustrated with the lack of results on the grand conspiracy probe. Well, we've had this conversation a million times. What if there's no crimes and no evidence? And so now you've lost even Joe DiGenova, who's right.
6: Genova.
2: Sorry. Go ahead.
5: Yeah. And he used to be the U.S. attorney for the District of Columbia, which was my professional home for decades. He was slightly before my time. But here's the thing. If you've lost Joe DiGenova in your, you know, determination to railroad Trump's perceived enemies, then I think you've lost the ballgame. And, you know, Joe DiGenova gave a parting shot to Trump and Todd Blanche when he said what you just quoted him as saying, listen, no evidence, no indictments from me. You know, Steph, that was basically the death blow to any future prosecution, because now if somebody gets indicted with no evidence, as the top prosecutor on the grand conspiracy case just announced, there was no evidence. Joe DiGenova is the first defense witness at trial, and the case will be dismissed. It's hugely consequential that he said that.
2: Well, look at the ridiculous reflecting pool thing. So while you were gone, oh, by the way, I posted a new Judge Jeanine, in case you want to watch. You were vacationing.
5: One you jumped into the pool?
2: Yeah. Oh, you saw it. Okay.
6: Of course he saw it.
5: And I liked it. Thank you.
2: He was vacationing. But I mean, this is how you can't even do comedy about it anymore. The contractor himself said, no, it was my fault. That comes out, and the Interior Department goes, no, oh, no, no, no, no. Vandals still. I mean, Okay, go ahead. I don't even know what to ask you. Where are we legally?
5: Well, I mean, the only silver lining to all of this is it means you can't prosecute anybody with trumped-up charges for damaging the reflecting pool liner. You can't. So all of this is good, and all of this, you know what it should do? Today is such a good day, Stefan. I don't want to jump ahead. Today is the opening of early voting here in Virginia. Woo-hoo! And in other states. I'm headed right to a roll to the polls rally. Yay. To get everybody fired up, because I'm fired up. And if all of this, including the reflecting pool nonsense, doesn't fire us up to get to the dang polls, well, then there's something wrong with us.
2: Right. Well, and here's another victory. We have another sliver of justice. U.S. Department of Homeland Security may not take adverse action against a New York man based on its threat to prosecute him if he didn't stop criticizing ICE. Apparently, we still have a First Amendment. I wasn't sure. The agency's warning, based on January emails forcibly expressing dissatisfaction with ICE following the deaths of two Minnesota residents. So he had the audacity to say, I feel like it might be wrong to shoot innocent civilians in the face in the middle of the street.
5: Yeah, lock him up. Lock him up. He's criticizing the innocent being slaughtered. What the hell's wrong with him?
2: Okay, so speaking of the elections, there are 197 election deniers on the November ballot. This is where we are. When voters go to the polls November 3rd, almost 200 election deniers will be on the ballot. Many of them have repeatedly undermined the very process they're participating in. They will be looking to win some of the most powerful elected positions in the country that could determine how voting goes in future elections. There will be 100 on the ballot for, congressional races and statewide midterms across 43 states. Mm-hmm. I mean, if there was any more reason why this election is so important, right?
5: And maybe that's why, you know, I don't want to get out ahead of our skis, Steph, but maybe that's why Tallarico is up by 6 over Ken Paxton.
2: I'm trying not to get happy.
5: I know you hesitate before you say that right out loud. But listen, we all know that the party in power tends to get crushed during the midterms.
2: Yeah.
5: And I think we're going to see that literally in a way we've never seen it before.
2: Yeah. Our friend David Jolly is in a dead heat for governor in Florida. Angie Nixon is in a tie with Ashley Moody. Talk about her as attorney general and this crooked deal that just came out.
5: I think I would rather have election deniers on the Republican ballot. I really, rather than what? Thoughtful people like, let me pick a name out of that. Jeb Bush, who's going to like bring the party back to the center and back to. No. Give us the election deniers, because Trump's approval ratings are going to crush those kind of people.
2: Yeah.
5: So, you know what? The worse Republican candidates, the better, as far as I'm concerned.
2: Yeah. Well, how about this one? What's her name? Michelle Tafoya. Am I saying that right?
5: Yep.
2: She's the Minnesota Senate nominee. She defends mistreated J6 rioters. As you may now know, he was at the Capitol on January 6th, and so now he will be forever known as the J6er, and it's like he has a brand on his forehead. It's ruined his professional life.
7: Oh, my God.
2: It will break your heart, and hopefully it will have you tap into some level of forgiveness for so many of these people who were so mistreated by our justice system. Oh, my God. These cop beater terrorists. Right?
5: It would make George Orwell blush, right? This kind of propaganda, this kind of doublespeak, this kind of nonsense. You know, I don't think anybody but the Trump cultists fall for it, and they've heard it over and over again. So, again, I think these people should and likely will get crushed at the polls, because we saw the attack on the Capitol with our own eyes. It's not like, this was a circumstantial case and maybe they didn't really do anything wrong. We saw it. We're not stupid.
2: Yeah. Well, I mean, they're still doing that. There's, you know, got a Republican yesterday saying beef is $2 a pound when it's $6.50. You know,
5: gas is free. Did
2: right.
5: you know that?
2: Yes. Trump said gas is pretty inexpensive. I'm like, okay. I mean, yeah, just don't believe your eyes or ears. Glenn, we love you so much. We're so happy to have you home. Hooray.
5: Love you, Steph. Right. Can't wait to see you next week.
2: Oh, I know.
7: Yeah.
2: It's my birthday. Okay. See you next Friday, though. Love you. 48 minutes. It's after the hour. This portion of the show brought to you by Vibrance.
7: Oh, yeah.
2: I'm going to be slathered up in that for the big birthday party.
7: No.
2: I tell you what, boy, howdy. I even had them lie on the cake. So now I got to look good. Vibrance Super C
7: Serum.
2: My friend
7: Zach is making you some tarts that are going to say 45.
2: Oh, good.
7: Uh-huh.
2: See? Everyone. You know what? Everyone gets sucked into the big lie eventually. Right, Sam?
7: We need to go with the Mike Nellis age now.
2: Sam's like, you're going to be younger than me soon. I'm like, yes.
8: Yeah, I mean, yes. According to Mike Nellis, we went to high school together.
2: Yes, yes, we did. 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

0: Hey, sexy liberals, assemble.
1: Yes.
0: One show only. One night only. One show only. The big show, L.A.
1: That's right.
0: Only one midterm show this year. It is in L.A. The party is in L.A. We have a great hotel if you're flying in for it. But
1: yes,
0: October 24th.
1: The Kempton Wilshire.
0: Yes. Beautiful.
1: It's gorgeous.
0: At the Saban Theater. All my sexy liberals, Hal Sparks, John Fugelsang, Frangela, and then joining us on panel, Mark Hamill, Senator Adam Schiff, Glenn Kirshner. I mean, bam!
1: You're a poet and you didn't know it. On panel, Mark Hamill.
0: It's an explosion of sexy liberal.
1: Yes.
0: Get your tickets. Get to the meet and greet. You get to meet and hang with us after the show. Sexyliberal.com. That is October 24th, 8 p.m. The Saban Theater in Beverly Hills. Tickets at sexyliberal.com. All right. 55 minutes after the hour. Here's a fun fact. We were mentioning Pete Hegseth's awful polling.
1: Yes.
0: Which is why cowardly Mike Johnson skedaddled out of town rather than having an impeachment vote. Harry Enten said the minus 25 points for Pete Hegseth. You know who that matches? That matches Donald Rumsfeld back in the October of 2006, just before that midterm election in which Republicans were absolutely crushed. Yes, he of Iraq War fame. Cheese and crackers. That's
1: my
0: bad.
1: Stars
0: That's
1: and
0: my stars and garters. That's bad polling and other old man phrases. The Donald Rumsfeld used to use.
1: See, yeah.
0: Okay. Charlie.
1: He was not the cat's pajamas.
0: No. 23 Skidoo. That was his final rating, was minus 23
1: minus
0: Skidoo.
1: Okay. He was 23 Skidoo underwater.
0: I delight myself. Hi, Charles. Charlie in Virginia, home state of Chris LaBoy. Hello.
2: It is. It is. And John Fugelsang has connections down here.
1: That's right.
2: And I just want to.
0: And my family
2: I just let,
0: lives
2: Glenn,
0: in Lynchburg. My sister
2: in Lynchburg.
0: Yeah.
2: I know. Well, I'm over here in Norfolk, but I want Glenn Kirshner to know he needs to step up his game because I was the point of the spear, voter number one in Norfolk. This morning at 9 o'clock.
0: Good for
1: you. Congratulations.
2: Let the pushback and everything begin. And I can't wait for Truth and Reconciliation come January. Oh. We haul all of them in front of Congress.
0: There you go.
2: God
0: there
2: bless you. And I'm a sexy liberal veteran too.
0: Yay!
1: Sweet.
0: That's everything good wrapped up in one phone call. Also, I love Norfolk. You know why? Because it sounds dirty. Like if you mess up just a little bit. As much as I mispronounce things, I try not to say it very often.
1: There was a tractor pull, like radio ad that they would play every once in a while.
0: Uh-huh.
1: And they said, yeah, this Sunday, at the Scope Convention Center in downtown Norfolk.
0: Okay.
1: Yes.
0: See
1: they,
0: what I mean?
1: They
0: See
1: kept
0: what I mean?
1: Playing that over and over again, and nobody told them.
0: All right. Anne in Rhode Island, which does not sound dirty. Hello,
3: Hi,
0: Anne.
3: Hi, Stephanie.
0: Hi. Go ahead.
3: I'm a first-time caller, and I've been a long-time listener.
0: Thank you.
3: I want to make a statement about JD's. Give us another chance.
0: Mm-hmm. Yeah.
3: How about give us back the 4 years to continue the remarkable recovery that Biden gave us?
1: Yep.
3: Better yet, give us back the chance for Hillary to continue Obama's legacy.
0: Yep.
3: I cry every time she speaks.
0: Me too.
3: Also,

0: Yep.
1: Also, Ugly, from the movie Enemy Mine, alien to Dennis Quaid's character. And I love you guys
2: so much.
0: Oh, I love you back. And I believe it's Popeye.
2: It's a Popeye cartoon. Yes.
0: It's the there's not enough underwater sound effects to play for their rating, for their polling.
2: The lower ugly. That is a squid. Ugly. And then the higher pitched ugly is a shark.
0: I can do both. Okay. 58 minutes after the hour. John Fugel saying coming up.

0: Gosh, Vince, the Crash Dummy Museum is something. And to think all this has helped people learn to buckle their safety belts.
1: Yeah, like this. The crypt of Toot Toot Car driving across the common.
0: What's that he's covered in?
1: Looks like a fender. Talk about getting wrapped up in your work.
0: Hey, Vince, out here, the world's first airbag.
1: A fine example of pop art.
0: And look, the Monin Lisa.
1: Yeah, well, crashing the walls long enough, I guess it'll take the smile off anybody's face.
0: Vince, look at this vase covered in tiny dummy drawings. Do you think it's Baroque?
1: Why, did you break it?
0: Hey, Vince, do you think we'll ever end up in a museum?
1: Let's hope, Lair. When everybody in this great country of ours finally learns that buckling up can save their lives, then our job will be done.
0: And with luck, they'll put us here, right next to the Venus with lots of miles on her.
2: A message from the Ad Council and the Department of Transportation.
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4: NBC News Radio, I'm Scott Carr. President Trump is saying he's at a major crossroads when it comes to the Iran war. Speaking to Axios ahead of a planned meeting next week with leaders from six Gulf countries, Trump said he's deciding whether to restart attacks or bring the conflict to a close, and says he wants to use the upcoming meeting to hear directly from allies in the region. A federal judge is giving Attorney General Todd Blanche a deadline to comply with court orders over the release of information in the Epstein files. Here's Liz Warner.
5: U.S. District Judge Emmett Sullivan threatened contempt charges if Blanche doesn't comply. In his opinion, the judge said that Blanche and the DOJ weren't following court orders over redactions in requested Epstein documentation. The DOJ had argued that the redactions were necessary to protect victims' identities and private information. The court, however, ordered Blanche to justify those redactions, including names of victims in specific files. The judge gave the DOJ until September 24th.
4: The pilot of an F-16 jet is said to be conscious and alert after their plane crashed in northern Michigan. It happened this afternoon in Blair Township, about 2 hours north of Grand Rapids. Town officials say the pilot was able to parachute out of the plane before it crashed. Week two of the NFL season kicks off tonight with the opener of Thursday night football. The Buffalo Bills are opening their new stadium against the Detroit Lions, hoping to improve to 2-0 after rallying to beat the Houston Texans last Sunday. American Idol is moving its production from Hollywood to Georgia, highlighting concerns about California's ability to keep TV and film projects. This as Paramount may be preparing to leave California. Last month, Paramount CEO David Ellison warned he may move the company's headquarters if the state continues to try to block its $111 billion merger with Warner Brothers Discovery. Scott Carr, NBC News Radio.
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4: The Kennedy Center in Washington is being ordered to give at least 30 days' notice before any major renovations or demolition. This after President Trump's been threatening the National Performing Arts Center could be torn down if his name's not allowed to be displayed on it. New fencing and guards have been seen surrounding the center after its board voted to temporarily close it down for renovations. The woman who was sexually abused by Texas megachurch pastor Robert Morris is now asking the state Supreme Court to take up her case. Cindy Clemishere is suing Gateway Church in the Dallas suburb of Southlake for defamation.
8: Never did I fathom that sharing my story would result in public ridicule, lies, and defamation from the very church my abuser pastored.
4: The lawsuit claims former and current elders with the church knew about the abuse but did nothing about it.
8: The hateful messages and phone calls I received from many Gateway members left me feeling threatened and concern for my safety.
4: This after an appeals court ruled that secular courts cannot intervene in church governance. Clemenceau's attorneys argue that's an extraordinary double standard. The UN General Assembly is set to meet in New York next week. NYPD says they're keeping an eye out for any criminal activity at demonstrations.
9: Commissioner Jessica Tisch said police will help facilitate any First Amendment activity.
10: We're definitely expecting protests every day.
9: Tisch said the department works closely with organizers of protests on logistics and permitting. Mayor Mamdani said he will not attend any protest after previously voicing his objection to Israeli Prime Minister Benjamin Netanyahu's presence in the city. In New York, I'm Lizzie Radovalli.
4: Defensive coordinator for the University of North Carolina, Steve Belichick, is resigning amid an investigation into his off-field conduct. The 39-year-old son of head coach Bill Belichick turned in his resignation after the investigation uncovered violations of the school's standards. Scott Carr, NBC News Radio.
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0: Trump's advisors are worried about it. According to the Wall Street Journal, senior officials in the White House have been meeting almost daily to discuss ways of convincing the president to put up more guardrails against AI to protect us. They're calling it Operation Take Away Grandpa's iPad. And almost every day they get together to talk about AI and develop plans for how to keep us safe, which they then bring to the president, who then tells them about his uncle who worked at MIT, eats his lunch and falls asleep. And that's frustrating. Trump's staff has reportedly given up on trying to convince him of anything, which to me is even scarier than AI. But I think I have a way they can, and I hope they're watching, because if you want him to take the threat of AI seriously, it's real simple. Tell him ChatGPT is about to release the Trump Epstein files. I'll bet $100. He'll get Pandora's stuff right back in that box.
1: he said box.
2: Uh-huh.
1: Okay. So we talked to Glenn Kirshner about this. It's very exciting. Breaking. Federal judge ordered Attorney General Todd Blanche to provide handwritten FBI interview notes from the Epstein files about an accuser's allegations involving President Donald Trump. The judge also threatened Blanche with contempt charges. The White House has consistently denied that Trump engaged in any wrongdoing. TikTok, right, as Glenn was saying. This
2: Will
1: is
2: he
1: next
2: be held
1: week.
2: Accountable?
1: Well, this is next week is the deadline, so we shall see. That and, you know, what are your bets on whether the Kennedy Center will be there Monday, right? I don't think
2: it's going to be there.
1: We mentioned this to Glenn, though, Chris. Someone else posted, Tommy posted, folks saying that court orders won't stop Trump. These judges need to hold the construction companies who keep carrying out Trump's mm-hmm. illegal orders in contempt and throw them in jail. They yes. need to send a message to anyone who wants to work for Trump.
2: Yes.
1: Hear. I mean, Glenn made the point, though, like we always do, not under Todd Blanche's DOJ, but if we get to the polls in big enough numbers and we get an actual Justice Department back, we shall see. All right. So, blah, blah, blah. Let's see. Where are we? Speaking of midterms, okay. Abdul El-Sayed.
3: Yes, pay 19 cents on the dollar for every dollar spent in our whole economy on healthcare right now. We are both the largest and fastest growing healthcare system in the world by cost. And we get what for it? The insecurity, the pain, the frustration of having to fight with some unnamed bureaucrat in some insurance corporation because they're trying to nickel and dime you for the healthcare you already paid for. Yes, we really can guarantee healthcare in this country. Yes, we really can do it while spending a lot less and getting a lot more. Yeah.
1: So it's crazy communistical ideas again. Everything he says makes great sense to me.
2: It makes perfect sense.
1: Right? It's okay. Pete Buttigieg out there on the trail.
4: Oh, we just heard J.D. Vance's midterm pitch. Give us another chance. Give us two more years, he says. He knows that's not going to happen because two more years of broken promises are something America can't afford. They gave themselves one big job, and that was to make America more affordable. Yep. Instead, we're paying more for groceries because of their tariffs. We're paying more for gas because of their war. Interest rates are higher because of the deficits they created with tax cuts for the richest Americans. And they made health care more expensive, too.
1: Ooh, this is bad. Fox Air's graphic depicting skyrocketing diesel prices. Ooh. I mean, that really is frightening. I mean, they literally do the price, you know, a year ago mm-hmm. and blah, blah, blah. It is shocking.
2: And we're all going to pay for it
1: shocking.
2: Because every good that we buy has to be delivered.
1: Yeah, yeah. We keep making that point. Hold, please. Please. Okay. David posted, having all of our military bases in the Middle East destroyed feels like it should be a bigger deal than Benghazi. Thank mainstream media. I've not heard a lot about this. Have you?
2: Nope.
1: Thank God for CBS posting at least like actual pictures and video showing they're lying.
2: Thank God for Barry Weiss's CBS.
1: No, not Barry. Well, yeah, how did that slip by at CBS, I wonder?
2: I have no idea.
1: yeah. Oh, this one. Cash Patel really screwed the pooch. That's funny. It's just funny. That was like a little odds and end there.
2: Spirit Halloween already has Cash Patel. FBI agent costume.
1: Screwing the pooch?
2: Well, it's a costume of Cash Patel standing behind a sheep.
1: By the way, in all the talk about bestiality, what happened to the also prostitution or if you've stolen from your employer? Like, how low are they going to lower the bar to be an FBI agent, right? And how many people, goats, is it a thing that they had to change the regulation? I'm confused. I mean, I'm not saying specifically goats, whatever it is.
2: he seems a little bit guilty here. I mean, it's like, why was that on your mind, Cash Patel?
1: Remember the old Woody Allen film, Everything You Ever Wanted to Know About Sex? Mm-hmm. And Gene Wilder falls in love with a sheep. And at the end of the movie, he's just laying in a gutter drinking Woolite. It's just Cash Patel. Just because also the drinking. Like, I feel like he would drink Woolite and fall in love with the sheep. That's just me.
2: A handsome ram.
1: A handsome ram. All right, let me do Bill in High Desert. Hi, Bill.
5: Stephanie, hi.
1: Oh, hi.
5: I called you a couple weeks ago about the party we'll have when we tear down the arch.
2: Oh, that's right.
1: Oh, yeah, let's do it. Yeah.
5: Anyway, I just wanted to do a short weave, if you'll indulge me. I read online about the principle of Zen, that behavior should be in harmony with the natural order. Mm. Does any of this seem harmonious to you?
1: Oh, yes.
2: Well.
1: Yeah, I'm a Libra. Everything seems harmonious.
5: The other thing is, about the Lincoln Center, we'll be able to rebuild that bigger and better than before, but if he allows developers into Yosemite, oh, my God.
1: Oh, yeah. I know.
5: I've never been to Yosemite.
1: I know. I have, and it's gorgeous. And that is a great point by Bill, Chris, that you're not going to be able to recreate these natural monuments, this land. No. I mean, Pixie said, there are treasures that America has held dear for so many years, the Kennedy Center, the Reflective Pools, the Rose Garden, the White House East Wing. None of these were owned by Trump, and yet he has destroyed them. He's destroyed military bases overseas from his neglectful decisions. All we have left is the aftermath of our disastrous decision of electing him. Nicole Wallace, to our point, we were talking to Glenn Kirshner about that not child rape, not any of the rest of it, only gas prices suddenly seem to be turning the tide. This is my Nicole, as I call her.
2: Okay.
1: Yes.
6: Republicans running from Trump is a seismic story. It hasn't happened in a decade. It didn't happen over racism. It didn't happen over alleged sexual assault. It didn't happen over the Epstein betrayal. It didn't happen over the launch of the war in Iran the first time when he said we obliterated their nuclear sites. It didn't happen when we went back a second time. But here, with the generic ballot showing that Democrats are ahead on every single issue, all of the economic issues and all of the Trumpy things, like immigration as well, now they want to remove the word Trump from their websites. Good luck.
1: Yeah, I know. Too late, man. And I love Trump saying, I'm on the ballot. I'm like, oh, yeah, you are. Like, that's going to turn, power our turnout.
2: Political advisors for 100 years have said that people don't care about things until it affects them.
1: Yeah.
2: That's not anything new, unfortunately.
1: Yes. Cue my leopards. Wright Thompson says farmers in Mississippi whose families have worked the land since James Madison are calling this the worst economic stretch they've ever seen, and they voted for Trump three times. Oy.

0: I'm so torn between my two new best friends, Francesca Ramsey and Jessica Tarloff. It's been delightful week on the Stephanie Miller Show.
1: Jessica lives 3,000 miles away. Francesca lives.
0: That's true.
1: Yeah. Down the street. So.
0: That's true. We're geographically sensitive like that.
1: Well, yeah.
0: I thought this was interesting. Kate said, I live in a red area, and a girlfriend told me she doesn't vote because where we live, she thinks her vote doesn't make a difference. Please don't ever think that. Your vote matters. Even enough blue dots can turn a red sea purple or even blue. Use your vote, even if you think it won't matter. That is another excellent argument for getting rid of the Electoral College. Everyone's vote should count, but that's what happens. It happens in blue states. You're like, oh, I'm a red person. It doesn't matter in a blue state. Everybody's vote should matter. Let's see. Elon is once again tweeting not to worry about the midterms.
1: He has Elon Musk. Elon Musk.
0: Yes.
1: Okay.
0: Is there another Elon?
1: Elon Omar.
0: Oh yeah. No.
1: Okay. That's why. I
0: asked. Oh, sorry.
1: Okay.
0: The Stephanie Miller Show appreciates the correction.
1: Okay.
0: I'm just referring to myself as a show. He has a plan. I assume he means Starlink. Respectfully, do the Democrats have a plan? Are they looking into how to prevent cyber or satellite hacking? I hope so. After 2024, yeah. I don't know who to ask about that, you know? But obviously, there were enough suspicious things he said, Trump said, mm-hmm. his girlfriend said flat out, that, you know, you'd think hopefully somebody that knows something about that would be looking into it. Yeah. Okay. Oh, I mentioned this. This is my Bills. Yay. Go Bills. In case you missed the Buffalo Bills giving a middle finger to you-know-who, here are the members of Bare Naked Ladies, a Canadian group, singing the Canadian national anthem before our own anthem. This is the first home game for the Bills. Yay.
1: That's a gorgeous new stadium that they have there.
0: I know.
1: Holy
0: I saw it.
1: Crap.
0: I was a
1: wow.
0: rundown old... God knows what when I was there.
1: Yeah,
0: I was there when OJ was playing for the Bills.
1: I love that it's not a dome, that they're still exposing themselves to the elements.
0: Yeah.
1: I love that.
0: What was the old, the elements are nothing in Buffalo. I walked 40 miles in the snow both ways to school, Sam. No, I didn't.
1: Did the sales
0: what was the old one? War Memorial Stadium?
1: I have no idea.
0: Maybe something.
1: Yeah.
0: It was a broken down old whatever. Of course, they have nice things now. The Bills sucked when I was there. Now they're great. Okay. By the way, Ron Filipowski, when Bobby Kennedy talked about chemtrails, said, what about Bigfoot, the Loch Ness Monster, the Easter Bunny, and the Abominable Snowman? Can we look into those, too?
1: Don't give him any ideas.
0: Lunatics.
1: He's gonna look into that.
0: And thank you, Beatty Meister. Joe Rogan is calling Trump supporters nuts, as if he didn't have Trump on his podcast, endorse him, and spread propaganda on his half. Talk about a useful idiot and proof that millionaires are not necessarily geniuses. Thank you. He is part of the Joe Rogan clan that I am also a member of.
1: I'm glad he's telling his how many blah, blah, blah, million blah, listeners blah, blah, that, blah, that, blah. That Trump is a...
0: Blah.
1: He's, blah, blah, he's blah, doing blah, some good.
0: Blah, blah, blah, blah. Hi, Roger in Orlando. Hi.
2: Hi, good morning. Two quick things. You familiar with the 1933 beginning Popeye cartoon series?
1: Yeah, sure.
2: A character named Wimpy
1: uh-huh.
2: is like Trump.
1: I will gladly pay you like Tuesday Wimpy. For a hamburger today.
0: Yes.
2: That's his favorite. Yes, he's clever.
1: Yep.
2: He's cowardly, and he tricks people into buying him a meal.
1: Yeah,
2: I don't expect you to remember it except
0: in
2: your mid-40s. You know?
0: Yes, thank you. I know. But I've heard about it. I've heard
1: even
0: tell.
1: Sam has heard that.
0: Yeah. Yeah. But that's what the $5,000 is. Yeah. I will gladly give you that. Are you kidding me? Do they not? Okay.
3: Was Wimpy actually clever? Because I don't remember.
1: He wasn't clever. He was just...
0: He was just a crook.
1: Yeah.
0: Like,
1: yeah.
0: Just a con man.
1: Right.
0: Yeah.
1: That's all. He wasn't clever at all.
0: Sue in Rockville, how do you do?
4: How do you do? Happy Friday.
0: Happy Friday.
4: Two quick things. Okay, number one, please, please, please play Jim Ward with the sheep on trial, because in honor of Cash Patel, because that was hilarious.
0: We played it yesterday.
4: I was here.
0: You cannot miss a minute.
4: I need it now. I need it now.
0: Listen, listen, Veruca Salts, we already played it. Get the podcast. All right, go ahead.
4: I don't know where my brain was, but today is the start of early voting in Virginia, Idaho, Minnesota, South Dakota, mm-hmm. Vermont, North Carolina, Illinois have already begun. By October 29th, every state but Alabama, New Hampshire, and Mississippi will already be able to vote. Get out there, vote early.
0: Yep.
4: Get your votes out because your vote is your voice.
0: Yep.
4: Never silence it.
0: Yep, absolutely. Thank you. Thank you, hero of democracy, Sue in Rockville, who is the national Jew.
1: Mm-hmm.
0: Cash Patel is in a bar somewhere drowning his sorrows with a Moscow mule. He probably ordered a drink, too. I can't get enough of Cash Patel jokes. Get it? Cause
1: because he's endorsing bestiality.
0: Okay, am I getting more immature? I think so.
1: No.
0: Say something nice about Joe Rogan.
1: Joe Rogan.
0: I'm doing that Bruce Almighty thing, Sam.
1: Is encouraging his millions and millions of listeners to not like Donald Trump.
3: It's one of the top podcasts.
0: Okay,
1: then might as touch.
0: Teaming up on me. Wait, get me for Angela early. Okay. 20 minutes after the hour, this portion of the show brought to you by Incogni. I can't say enough good things about Incogni, I'm telling you, because it is scary out there, right? Between Flock cameras and Elon Musk stealing your data.
1: Mm-hmm.
0: It has just been in the news, and I'm telling you, it is not just the pesky, like, scam texts or emails you get because somebody, a data broker, sold all your data. 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
8: Stephanie Miller.
9: Now I'm free.
10: Yeah.
9: Yeah, I'm free. Free falling.
0: Yeah, we are. As a democracy. Yeah. Uh-huh. Let's get it. Let's get it back. 26 minutes after the hour, Latricia says when Trump directly purged the institution's board and appointed himself chairman, the Kennedy Center had total assets of $691 million and a private endowment of roughly $163 million, as tracked by ProPublica's nonprofit, according to the New York Times. Mm-hmm. Once again, Chris, we ask, where's that money gone?
3: Exactly.
0: Huh. One wonders. thoughtful chin scratch. Everything he says is a lie, but it was not going bankrupt. It was not decrepit or blah, blah, blah. Congress authorized money. Baby's just having his tantrum. Oh, hey, this is good for you meat eaters over there, Chris. Okay. Trump last month authorized the duty-free importation of 600 million pounds of cheap beef trimmings that will get mixed in with other cuts to make ground beef. This meat is some of the meat most likely to be contaminated, according to an expert.
10: Trimmings.
0: Beef trimmings, contaminated beef drippings. Thank you. Please, sir, can I have some more? Okay. Harry Enten says Trump is breaking records. Yesterday, Marquette Law School came out. Take a look. Trump's worst net approval rating on inflation, minus 61 points. I think we have Harry talking about the inflation numbers. Yikes.
11: Trump's worst net approval rating on inflation, minus 61 points. 61 points underwater. That is the worst that Donald Trump has ever polled on inflation. And not only is it the worst that Donald Trump has ever polled on inflation, it is the worst that any president ever has polled on inflation. This is literally the worst net approval rating on inflation for any president. It is truly record-breaking. Congratulations, President Trump. You're breaking records.
3: Oh, that was snark.
0: Ugly. Those numbers are underwater. Ugly. So ugly. Yes, we know it's from Popeye. Okay.
3: This is a shock.
0: How's about this? Trump gives waiver for truck drivers to skip sleep and drive longer hours. In an attempt to lower gas prices from his Middle East war, Trump is relaxing sleep regulations on truckers carrying large loads of explosive fuel at 70 miles an hour down U.S. highways. They are now allowed to drive 16 hours a day. What could possibly go wrong? Oh, someone else asked, I wonder how the folks who participated in those idiotic Truckers for Trump convoys are doing today. I'm guessing not so convoy-y since they can't afford diesel, but I'm just going out on a limb.
3: We got a real big convoy trucking through the night.
0: Yeah, good buddy. Put your ears on. Mm-hmm. All right, put your ears on. You know why? Because my personal comedy Jesus, John Fugelsang, is next.

0: It's Thursday night, and you're grabbing drinks with some friends. Started off with a pitcher for the table, which quickly becomes two. There's pool. And there's the photo booth.
1: All right, everybody, squeeze in. Say cheese!
0: Followed naturally by an order of wings. 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
1: Can we get some extra ranch sauce?
0: Then there's the ceremonial nightcap.
1: So what are we doing this weekend?
0: And lastly, it's back to the car, which, if you're buzzed...
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3: And now a weather update. 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

0: Would Jesus deport people?
1: Yes.
0: Jesus would be deporting people?
1: Yes, we have to save our country. We have to, our borders. There's a whole passage, and I don't know about, I don't remember.
0: Didn't he say something about loving thy neighbor, and you welcomed me in, and you, by doing that, you basically welcomed God?
1: That's a big stretch.
2: That's a big stretch.
3: Someone needs a copy of John Fugelsang's book. Oh. Okay.
4: Big Fugelsang. With John Fugelsang.
3: Oh, Lord.
2: Wow.
3: Lord Jesus, there's a fire.
2: Wow. Who was that? Who was that lady?
3: A Trump voter. It's our friend Jason Selvig of the Good Liars.
2: Yeah. Wow. I'm not going to do a thing to help protect her home's title. That's all I want you to know. Part of me wants to help protect her home's title because they're out there, you know. But after hearing that, I just, wow.
3: Not to be a snotty coastal elite, but a new study came out stating conservatives have a 30% lower IQ than liberals. Conservative IQ average 89, liberal IQ average 128. Don't shoot the messenger.
2: Well, how are Republicans supposed to get elected, you snob? Come on now. Come on. How are they supposed to get elected without an ignorant voting base that watches Fox News and only has crappy electric guitar riffs in their head? No, let's be really quick. The God of the Old Testament, of the Hebrew Scriptures, commands us many times to welcome the stranger and commands us, this is God talking, to treat the alien living among us as one of our own, if you believe in the Bible. Then his son Jesus shows up in Matthew 25 and says, individuals and nations will be judged, heaven or hell, by how they welcome the stranger. And best of all, God doesn't pay attention to the invisible lines we make in the ground to separate our tribes. Should we have regulations on who comes into the country? Yes. Is Donald Trump a liar who's having nannies dragged out of cars and thrown in jail? Yes. Is Donald Trump the only president to have hired illegals in two different centuries because he doesn't like paying a living wage to American workers? Yes. So that's my rebuttal. And just, you know, don't call them illegals. Call them Christian refugees, because it pisses off the fake Christians.
3: Yeah, I just saw you. I don't have it in front of me, but you had a great exchange with someone that was talking about trans people and on social media. And you, like you were saying, obviously trans people are not mentioned anywhere. Jesus didn't talk about trans people. They're not in the Bible. But, you know, I think,
2: I mean, he's very specific on how you treat the people at the bottom of the totem pole in society. And it's St. Paul in Galatians who says there's neither male nor female. Female in Christ. And in Genesis chapter 1, God makes Adam and Eve at the same time in his own image, which kind of makes it seem like God's non-binary, according to the first chapter of the first book of the Bible. Well, ask a right winger if God has a prostate.
3: Who makes
2: God? Is he
3: God,
2: binary
3: makes,
2: or does he have testicles? Come on now.
3: Who makes God cough during the. But I thought, like, your response was so great to her because, you know, when you call them fake Christians, because she said something that seemed like she's being tolerant. But, you know, like you were saying, you're obviously judging them. You're judging or tolerating trans people. And that's not, you know.
2: But that's the thing, right? Like, my new book is called Fake Christians, a biblically correct guide to breaking the grip of holy hypocrites, gospel grifters, and theocratic thugs. Yeah, Neister. And, you know, the whole premise is, yeah, you have to call these people fake Christians. The one, not ordinary folks who are deceived. I don't call, like, your racist uncle fake Christians. I call the ones who made him racist. People in power and mean people. Those are the fakes. Here's my formula. If they use Jesus to get power in politics or religion or business or tech, you use Jesus' name to get power, then once you have that power, you do the opposite of what Jesus says. And if anybody points that out, you scream persecution. That's the formula for a fake freaking Christian. We've got 1,700 years of them. And we have to call out the fake ones, because if we don't, we're putting MLK in the same basket as the KKK.
3: Right.
2: And the real Christians prove the fake Christians are fake. Frederick Douglass and the Quakers and Harriet Tubman prove slavery and the Confederacy were fake Christians. Dietrich Bonhoeffer proved Hitler was a fake Christian. Bartolomeo de las Casas proves Columbus was a fake Christian. There's the good ones out there, and they're the ones who are not on TV. They're the ones who are getting locked up and who are protesting outside these concentration camps.
3: Can you take your organ out for me, please, Sam?
2: Yes.
3: I'm still taking
2: it out. Oh, you meant Chris.
3: Oh,
2: sorry.
3: Yeah, I'm sorry. No, yours takes too long. It comes in sections.
2: I'm putting it back. Hang on. I have to spool. Go on.
3: If you want good seating on it, you got to get your tickets now for Sexy Liberal. No bad seats. Okay. John, the headlines that you and I are forced to deal with in this year of our Lord, 2026, MAGA evangelist calls for 21-day fast to have Jesus intervene so exorcist wins Colorado governor's race.
5: It's beautiful, beautiful.
3: Let me break this down for you a little bit. Lou Engel, an elder in the Dominionist New Apostolic
2: Reformation.
3: There you go. Released a video with Eileen Marks, the wife of Colorado gubernatorial candidate Victor Marks, calling for Christians to fast for 21 days to move God to intervene in the election. We understand clearly this is not just an election. This is a spiritual battle against the forces of wickedness, Eileen Marks says. Polling and prediction markets suggest Marks is likely opponent, State Attorney General Phil Weiser, but Engel said that prayer and fasting could bring about a miracle in the race. Marks, yeah. An exorcist who claims to have killed a man when he was 7 years old.
2: He met Satan.
3: Yes,
2: as well.
3: he physically battled Satan in person. That's him. He revealed that Jesus had ordered him to bind the minds of witches attempting to sway the opinions of the Supreme Court on abortion. He launched a nationwide prayer fast that would stop people from being LGBTQ. I don't think that took. That
6: no,
3: didn't take.
6: No.
3: Yeah.
2: He said he's a reverse coconut because he says he's white on the outside and brown on the inside. Oh. That's Colorado.
3: He also declared abortions cause tornadoes.
2: Yes. Right. He also admitted he beheaded a cat one time.
6: Oh, God.
3: Okay.
2: I'm not making this up.
6: No.
2: He says he has a black belt in something called Cajun karate. I mean, I almost want to vote for this guy.
3: Would he qualify as a fake Christian or no? That.
2: Yeah, I would. I would say that because he's using Jesus's name and the name of Jesus's movement to get earthly power. But with that power, he's not fighting for the poor. He's not fighting to take care of the sick. He's not asking to change systems and have reform and have justice. He just thinks he's better than you because he's superstitious. I've been watching this guy. I'm a fan of comedy.
3: Yeah.
2: I haven't heard him. I mean, it's like Turning Point USA. Yeah. I hear churchy talk, you know? Words like sacred, right? Yeah. Churchy talk, churchy stuff. Yeah. They don't talk about the teachings of Christ. They talk about defending Christian civilization. Mm-hmm. And this is how white supremacists talk to each other in code.
3: Yep. So Charlemagne the God, an actual god or a false idol? Your thoughts?
2: He is actually he's a real idol and a false god.
3: Okay. Here he is.
7: If the Trump administration believes it has accomplishments it can point to, then point to them. Okay, make the case. I don't give a damn about you pleading for another chance. If you were doing the things you promised, you wouldn't even have to ask. Voters heard promises about affordability. We heard promises about lowering prices. We heard promises about affordable housing. We heard promises about peace and ending wars. Voters heard promises about making life better for working Americans, and none of those promises were kept. So don't ask for more time from voters.
3: Jesus believes in second chances and redemption, though, doesn't he, John?
2: He does, but I know Charlemagne. He's a good guy. It's almost like he doesn't appreciate the construction on this ballroom has begun. I mean, what a symbol of national pride. A gigantic Louis XIV-style ballroom that none of us would ever be invited to? Can't you have a little national pride in this? Foreign scumbags and dictators will be faded and have really classy call girls? I mean, come on!
3: As we say every week, it makes me pitchforky and torchy and French revolutiony.
2: Look, maybe Charlemagne doesn't need that $5,000 check, but some of us do, Steffi, and like we need last year's Doge check, whenever that comes.
3: You wrote a great piece called Please Trump, Keep Supporting Data Centers. The politicians who told you immigrants were coming to take your job want you to shut up and let AI take your job. You said Trump's message to Americans who don't want a giant data center dumped next door, you're poor, you're backwards, and apparently you secretly work for China. Nothing says man of the people like telling U.S. homeowners to shut up while big tech builds a 90,000 square foot industrial 87 decibel refrigerator buzz next to their subdivision. Apparently opposing a server farm where almost no people actually work makes you a poor, backwards, or Chinese. Yeah, that's the pitch. And once again, it's because his stupid sons are invested in it.
2: Partially, yeah. Yeah. Yeah. And they're investing in drones, too. So don't look for this war to ever end anytime soon. I mean, Donald Trump's sons are getting hundreds of millions of dollars in government contracts right now. So this war is lasting. But yeah, they're giving us the same line with the data centers they give every time we have another war for oil.
3: Yeah.
2: It'll create jobs, right?
3: Yeah.
2: It's always that. It'll create jobs.
3: Or the terrorists.
2: It's like the Republican Party's version of trust me, bro.
3: If you don't do X, the terrorists win. As you said,
2: exactly,
3: you know
2: right.
3: What's really anti-American? Telling an American homeowner, you must accept this giant industrial facility because otherwise Beijing wins. I mean, it's, I don't know if you've seen these, you know, landowners in Texas are coming out against Trump finally because they're trying to take their land for,
2: yeah.
3: you know, to
2: yeah.
3: build the wall or whatever.
2: Which Trump has always done. I mean, he's always a fan of, you know, using eminent domain to steal the land of others. And shout out to all the indigenous nations that are doing some of the strongest pushback against data centers because they have a long history of having white businessmen come into their reservations and do resource extraction while promising jobs.
3: Trump told Axios he's approaching a critical juncture in the Iran war, whether to restart massive attacks in effort to bring the conflict to a close. He said, I have a big decision coming up. Do I want to go in and annihilate them or do I not? It's a big decision. Anything could happen with me. Oh, wow. We're back to total annihilation in the right.
2: You know, a lot of leaders would not have the confidence at 7 months into a war to admit they have no idea what they're doing. But Donald Trump is not afraid to let the world know he has no rudder and has no idea which direction he's going. And it takes a special kind of man to have the testosterone to show your incompetency like that. I mean, my God, there's no plan. Because they don't want a plan. This is going on forever. Putin's getting rich off this, guys.
3: Yeah.
2: So it's not going to stop.
3: How about this one? U.S. to sell 48 F-35 fighter jets to Prince Bonesaw. Trump has agreed to sell F-35 fighter jets to Saudi Arabia, despite concerns from lawmakers and defense officials that could give China access to highly sensitive technology. Seems to me like Beijing wins then. The potential $24 billion deal would provide 48 jets to the kingdom, which has close military ties with Beijing. It would need the blessing of a long skeptical Congress and pushback from Israel, who has long opposed selling the aircraft. Oh, no. He's got two daddies, Prince Bonesaw and Netanyahu. Yeah. What will he do?
2: Again, this is why it's going to keep going on. Anything that gets me a break from defending Macklemore, I'm happy to talk about, okay? Because, friends, God doesn't want me defending Macklemore this hard. Damn you people for making me defend this guy so hard. But, you know, like, a lot of people think the diesel prices don't affect them, you know, because I don't drive diesel. I used to drive a diesel car, but a lot of people think, well, God, that's bad for people who drive diesel. No, it's bad for you. It's bad for all of us. It's not bad for billionaires. They can absorb $6 diesel, but the guy driving the delivery truck can't, and then everybody pays the delivery bill. Think about this. The farmer who brings us these crops, he uses diesel.
3: And the
2: trucker who brings the crops to the store, he uses diesel.
3: Yep.
2: And a lot of those delivery guys who bring the chalupa to your house, they use diesel.
3: Yeah.
2: Which means by the time you get your chalupa, you've already paid for diesel at least three times. You don't have
3: to drive
2: a truck to pay $6 a gallon. The truck comes to you in the form of your groceries.
3: Yeah. Carlos Alzraki is always right. We're all going to have to drop the chalupa. See what I did there? Because he played the Taco Bell Chihuahua. I'm sorry for this sound. This is my killer robot calling to ask what time would be good for them to come kill me. And I can't answer while I'm talking to you. Okay. Someone's FaceTiming me. I apologize. Okay, I love you, John Fugelsang. Hey, sexyliberal.com. Get those tickets, those seats on John Fugelsang's staff for Sexy Liberal with Mark Hamill and Senator Adam Schiff and Glenn Kirshner. Oh, my God, the big show, October 24th. And some of the proceeds will go to get out the vote for the midterms. We cannot wait.
5: Are we charging a premium for seats on John's lap?
3: We ought to. I just thought of that now.
2: That's a very special meet and greet,
3: It's a different kind of meet. Okay.
2: Oh, stop it.
3: These are nice people. You can't beat it. You cannot beat it.
5: No.
3: Okay.
2: Folks, protect your home's title. Protect your home's title, people. Don't listen to this woman.
3: I love you, John Fugel, saying goodbye.
5: Thanks, John.
3: 48 minutes after the hour. This portion of the show brought to you by Natapath Hydrate. Why don't people understand what time we're on the air? 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
5: 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The big boss?
3: No.
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3: Native Hydrate. 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
1: The morbidly rich who bought our government are counting on you to sit this thing out. 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Check it out.
2: Peek-a-boo. Peek-a-boo. Smile.
3: Smile, buddy.
2: Come on. Smile. Oh, honey. He's still not smiling.
3: Maybe he's not a smiler.
2: Yeah. Maybe he's just not a happy baby.
3: Maybe he's just being a boy. You know how boys are.
2: Or maybe he's teething. Oh, poor baby. 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
3: Maybe he's just tired.
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0: 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Oh, we're so close to Fridays with Frangela. All right, we must play some more Jason Selving of the Good Liars with a Trump voter.
1: Okay. How do you feel about Donald Trump profiting billions of dollars as president?
2: How do I feel like it? He's profiting millions of dollars?
1: Billions.
2: Billions?
1: Yeah. 2.4 just last year.
2: For the country or for himself?
1: For himself.
2: I don't believe that.
1: No, that's true.
2: I don't believe that.
0: That'd be, I guess, fake news slash hoax.
3: Yeah.
0: Something.
3: Be a hoax.
0: Yeah. Okay. All right. Okay. Yep. One more. Yeah.
1: What are your thoughts on the high gas prices now?
4: I hate it. You know, I mean, I'm spending a lot of money on gas, but I'm also conceded to the fact that it's necessary. It's just a necessary sacrifice that has to be made so that we can get this nuclear threat under control.
1: Did it remind you a little of Iraq, the lead up to Iraq, the weapons of mass destruction promises, and then getting in there?
4: It panned out. I mean, I'm sure that the way that it panned out was misinformation, and I trust Trump at this point. He doesn't just take people's word for it. He does his research. He's a pretty smart cookie.
0: Every time you get me one of those sound bites, a little piece of my soul dies. I don't know why you feel you must continue.
3: Because there are people out there.
0: He's conceded to the fact that he needs a thesaurus or something, or maybe half a brain cell. Did he mean I'm resigned to the fact? What did he mean?
3: I don't know.
0: Okay.
3: He conceded.
0: Okay.
3: That's what he meant.
0: Okay. Yeah. All right, Christopher, who said...
3: He's a pretty smart cookie.
0: What's the saying? Trump is a dumb person's idea of a smart person.
3: Yeah, well...
0: No offense, Cletus. Who said Trump is willing to wreak endless suffering in Iran and elsewhere in the Persian Gulf to cause death and injury to American service members, to compromise the security of the United States, to impoverish Americans who can no longer afford gas or groceries or their mortgage loans, rather than endure the public humiliation of being defeated? Who said that?
3: Huckleberry Hound.
0: No, that was a bad guess. That was Robert Reich.
3: Oh. That? Oh. Robert Reich kind of looks like Huckleberry Hound.
0: He does not.
3: Yes,
0: Daryl in Tulsa, Oklahoma. Hello, Daryl.
5: Hi.
0: Hi.
5: I'm in Oklahoma. The tightest hole in the Bible Belt.
3: Yep. Mm-hmm. And?
5: Hello?
3: Hi, yeah.
0: Yes.
5: Oh, yeah. Anyway, I was thinking about Donald Trump's fascination with the Kennedy Center. He's a... He's turning Camelot into Crime-a-lot.
3: Crime-a-lot.
0: I like that.
3: That's a good one.
0: I like
3: that.
0: Yeah, listen, it took us a second to get there, but that was very good.
3: Yeah. It was like Schlepp Car getting there, but then he became Wonderbug.
0: Sometimes you need a little patience.
3: Yeah.
0: Stop yelling from the back seat. Are we there yet? Okay. Michael, to his point, Michael said, fun fact, when Biden left office, the Kennedy Center had a $48.7 million budget surplus. Less than 3 months after Trump replaced all the board members with MAGA loyalists, they were $28.4 million in the hole. Where did that money go? Huh. I wonder if it's the same answer as always. 58 minutes after the hour, Fridays with Frangela next.

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0: Yeah. Finally, it's a Friday on the Control Chaos Radio Show, KCAA 1050 AM, 106.5 FM in the Inland Empire. Good morning, everybody. Gary Garver here. Looking forward to the weekend. Heading to Los Angeles to go see the Chargers play my Raiders. Yeah. Sunday, me and Tavito are going down there. We're going to have a hell of a time. I'm staying down in Tarzana, my hometown, at the St. George's Inn. My dad's name was George, so I love staying there. And then there's a few places to party, some of my old haunting grounds. And it's going to be a lot of fun. So looking forward to the weekend and getting out of this construction chaos, because this is just complete bull-s, okay? Complete bull-s. And also, I'm also taking my mom. This is kind of cool. I've decided that from now on, when I go to Los Angeles, I'm taking my mom with me to L.A. But I'm going to drop her off at different spots. Sounds kind of cold, huh? No, it's not like a dog kennel or anything like that. It's family and friends. So my mom's going to go see her sister, my aunt. She lives in Buena Park. My aunt's a big Raider fan. My late Uncle Ed was a huge Raider fan. So I'm going to drop my mom off in Buena Park at my aunt's place Sunday morning early, and then head to Tarzana, and that's where Vete and I will meet. And then we're heading to see the Raiders. The Raiders play the Chargers. Cannot wait. I've got Charger season tickets, but the only reason I bought these effing tickets 5 years ago was to go see the Raiders play in Los Angeles. And it's going to be fun. So looking forward to it and getting out of this construction chaos. Also, today what I'm going to do is my good friend, comedian Mike Marino, passed away. I literally don't know what day he actually passed away. It's kind of weird. The whole thing's kind of bizarre. For the past week and a half, it was really bizarre that there was posts that he died, and then people posted that he didn't die, and I actually posted something on Facebook. I got caught up in the social media BS, which I never do, ever. I never get caught up in social media, but I actually did, because I did post something that he passed away, and then an hour later, I heard he wasn't gone yet. But it turned out he was. I don't even know. But anyways, I loved Mike. I used to go see his comedy, The Laugh Factory and Ha Ha's. I'd take my late brother, Scotty. Scotty loved going to these comedy shows and seeing Mike. We went numerous times. Mike would call into my show or come down to the studio in Burbank or Encino. And when he was in town, when he was in L.A., he's called New Jersey's Bad Boy. But he'd come to Los Angeles to do shows, like I said, The Laugh Factory and Ha Ha's. And he would call me and say, "Hey, Gary, I'm going to I'll be out here in L.A. So-and-so day. Would you like to come see the show?" And I'm like, "Yeah." I says, "You know, yeah, for sure." You know, and he'd comp me tickets, whether it was just for me and Scott or, you know, my other friends, Michaela, Sammy, whoever wanted to go to the show. He would always comp us tickets. And a great comedian, made us laugh numerous times. I miss him. I cannot believe he's gone. He passed away at the age of 59. So what I'm going to do after the break is play a couple clips where he was in studio when the Ku Klux Klan, the Grand Dragon of the Ku Klux Klan in North Carolina, Robert Jones, called in, and Mike and Jigger were there. And then there was another phone call when he just called in and, you know, promoted his I get he was running for president. The last time I voted for president was 2016. He was running for president in 2016. And his slogan was "Mike Marino for president. Get the bat out." Start beating the hell out of people. And I actually voted for Mike in 2016. It was the last time I ever voted. I haven't voted since. I plan on voting in 2028. But the last time I really voted, and it wasn't a serious vote, but I couldn't vote for Hillary Clinton or Donald Trump. So I voted for comedian Mike Marino. He has gone to the next realm, hanging out with Fat James and my brother and so many other people that I'm sure his loved ones and family and friends and all sorts of things. So he's having a great time up in the heavens. But I'm going to play that, those two clips. But before I do that, I've got to talk about this. And I told you earlier in the week I wasn't going to bring this up anymore about the construction and how they're just running us over. But I mean, the bottom line is they're breaking rules left and right. Code violations, working on Labor Day. They worked on 4th of July. The 3rd of July, but, you know, that was a holiday. They come here early in the morning, like 6 o'clock in the morning. And it was a couple days ago that they came here at like 5:57 in the morning. And I can hear the trucks. I mean, they're literally driving trucks right by my place, man, at like 5:57. They're supposed to start work at 7, legally. And they're not supposed to work on holidays. It's illegal. It's in the code. It's in the Palm Springs City code. And it's ridiculous, and they don't do a damn thing about it. I think somebody's getting paid off. I'll tell you straight out. So what I'm going to do right now is I called the code violations department, and this is the last time I'm going to bring it up, I swear. I might goof on this one dude because he hasn't called me back, but this one dude, Mitch, I called him up. I don't know if he had been on the show. I don't know if I played his call on the show. I probably did. And he goes over this whole thing because I tell him, like, hey, man, these guys are breaking code violations. And, of course, he passes the buck to the building inspectors, right? This guy, Mark Labernow or something, his name. And that dude still hasn't gotten back to me. I've called him 5 different times. I called him 5 times, and he still won't respond to me. So I called him earlier this morning and left him a message. So we're going to play these 2 calls right now. So this is the code violations department, this guy named Mitch, and he's going to explain everything. Because I asked him, like, hey, did the residents have any rights at all here? And he pauses. You can hear these pauses throughout the call. It's kind of trippy. And then after that, I'm going to play the call that I made to, I call him Mark Blabbermouth, because the dude's a total flatliner. Wait until you hear his voice recording.
1: This is Mark Labernow. I am not available right now. Please leave your name and message and number, and I'll get back to you.
0: Wait till you hear this cat. So anyways, let's do this right now. This is the code violations department of the city of Palm Springs, and then they pass the buck to this building inspector, and he still hasn't called me back. So here we go.
2: City of Palm Springs Code Compliance, this is Mitch.
0: Yeah, Mitch. Are you in charge of the Serena Park development, overseeing it?
2: No.
0: Who is?
2: It's an active construction site, so it's generally under the purview of our building inspection team.
0: Okay.
2: The building department.
0: Okay. Who's that? Who's in charge of it? Because they're breaking codes left and right. They were working on the holiday on Labor Day. They're getting here at 5:45 in the morning when it says. Let me ask you a question. If there's a residential area, are they allowed to be here before 7 o'clock working or even on the site?
2: So they are allowed to be on the site before 7 a.m., yes. And then depending on, like, they can request for an early start as far as moving, like, their heavy equipment. And those can be requested through the building official. I'm unfamiliar if those specific requests have either been made or granted.
0: Let me ask you a question. Do the residents have any right here to stop that? I mean, this is ridiculous. I mean, they're here early, like, and from morning to night. I mean, do we have any rights? Do the people that live here, that have lived here, I've owned this place for 30 years, only lived here for 5, trying to get out. Do we have any rights at all? Yes or no?
2: The people that live there, yes, have rights.
0: Okay, what are our rights? I'm curious, just what are our rights? Because I've been getting, they came here Labor Day weekend, slamming pipes at 9 o'clock in the morning right in front of my condo. They are here at 6 in the morning, driving trucks right by my place, waking me up, waking my 89-year-old mother up. I mean, do we have any rights as human beings living here? And what are they?
2: I mean, what are your, like, inherent rights just in general?
0: Are they allowed to work on the holidays too, or can they request that too and you guys just grant them whatever they want? Because it seems like you guys just grant these guys whatever they want. So what are our rights?
2: Hours of construction under Chapter 8, which says no person shall engage or employed, shall any person cause any other person to be engaged or employed in any work or construction, erection, alteration, repair, addition to, or improvement of any realty, building, or structure, except during the hours specified as follows. If the noise or other sound produced by such work is of such intensity or quality that it disturbs the peace and quiet of any other person of normal sensitivity, for new construction, the permitted hours of construction specified below shall be conspicuously posted on site. Weekend or weekdays, 7 a.m. to 7 p.m., Saturdays, 8 a.m. to 5 p.m., Sundays, and holidays not permitted. Now, the holidays that are defined in our municipal code are Thanksgiving Day, Christmas Day, New Year's Day, July 4th, Labor Day, and Memorial Day.
0: Okay.
2: So, yes, we're working on Labor Day. That is a non-permitted work day according to our code.
0: Okay.
2: And I'm not familiar with any special permission that was either requested or granted. That would be a question for the building official.
0: Okay, because I have video, I have pictures, I have text messages back and forth with me and the vice president of the Serenita Park Development, who happened to be a fan of mine when I was on the radio in Los Angeles. Okay? So I have all this stuff. I have video of them this morning at 5:57 a.m. driving by my place, waking me up after I just got back from L.A. late last night. I'm just tired of this, man. I'm just sick of these guys breaking one violation after another and not giving a shit. They hit a power line 2 weeks ago and knocked out our power for a day and a half. Oh, well, big deal. You know? I mean, they're constant. I do a radio show. I mean, I dig they got to do the work. I'm not complaining about that. Okay? I understand that. I'm reasonable. I mean, I don't like it, but it is what it is. But them coming down here on Labor Day, waking me up at 9 in the morning, slamming pipes right by my condo, coming here at 5:57 a.m. this morning, and then driving by back and forth, which I can hear them right out my window because they're right in front of my place doing all this stuff. I mean, they're disturbing me. Big time. And it's within reason. So who do I talk to about this? I mean, I'll go down there today. I mean, I'm literally like had enough of this. I've had enough of these like, oh, I'm sorry, they'll be out there in a minute. I mean, this is crazy.
2: Sure. So active construction sites fall within the rules and regulations for active construction sites fall within the enforcement jurisdiction of the building official via their building inspection team. So our city's building official, his name is Dana McAllister.
0: Hold on. All right. I'm writing this down, man. I want the office. Okay. This guy's name is Dave McAllister. All right. Hold on. Because I want to show them the videos. Because, I want to show them what's going on here. I've been taking videos and pictures of all this stuff. Okay, what's his number? What's Dave McAllister's number?
2: 760.
0: Yeah.
2: 322-398.
0: Okay, what's the address for the building department? So, because I'll probably just pop over there because, I'm tired of the runaround. Where's the building and where do I go, please?
2: Located at City Hall, 3200 East Tocquitz Canyon Way.
0: 3200 East Tocquitz. Hold on, Tocquitz Canyon. Okay.
2: And they're in the Development Services Office. Dana McAllister is the building official, and then Mark Lambermont is the building inspector supervisor. Mark and his team essentially oversees active construction sites. In active construction development. So they would be responsible for overseeing the Serenita Park, the construction activity at Serenita Park.
0: Mark Lambermont, correct? Lambermont. Mark Lambermont. That's the person I need to reach out to, correct?
2: He would be a good person to talk to.
0: I mean, he's the one looking at this property. By the way, I'm taping this for my radio show, just letting you know.
2: Figured as much.
0: Why would you figure that?
2: I've talked with you before.
0: Oh, you've talked to me before? So pleasant to talk to me, isn't it? Isn't it a joy?
2: I enjoy all of our conversations.
0: Right? Exactly. But yeah, dude, since we've spoken, you know what? They literally are like coming here on Labor Day and we're banging pipes. I have pictures. I've got video of them today. I mean, this is insane, bro. It's insane. It's not cool, you know? It's like we're being run over out here. I mean, we're just being stampeded. And I'm just not one to be stampeded, you know? I try to be cool. I mean, I talked to the vice president of Serena Park Project. He knew me as Scary Gary. And on the Howard Stern show is Gary Garver. And he said he was going to do this, this, and that. And they just keep on bullshitting me. And I'm sick of it. So, all right, I'll give.
2: Who specifically were you speaking with?
0: The vice
2: president of Serena Park Development.
0: Well, I was talking to Fernando. His name's Fernando. Okay. I don't know his last name. Do you know who that is?
2: I do know a Fernando that's associated with the project.
0: Right. Yeah. He's the vice president of the project. So that was Tuesday when I got back from my trip to Los Angeles. Remember, I went to the Charger game last Sunday, the Cardinals and the Chargers, and then stayed overnight Monday and came home late that evening. And 5:57 a.m. Tuesday morning, I hear them driving their trucks by. I have video of it. It's still dark out, and these a-holes were here waking me up. So the next call is to Mark Labernaut, or as I like to call him, Mark Blabbermouth, because he seems like such a blabbermouth. Wait till you hear his voice message. It's hilarious. And by the way, Mark, I will be calling you until you call me back. I hope you enjoy my calls. Here we go.
3: Planning department, this is Anita.
0: Yes, extension 8266, please.
3: Hold on.
0: Guarantee he won't pick up. It's the fifth time I've called him. Listen to this guy's voice when he's so enthusiastic about his life. He seems so enthusiastic about life.
4: Hello, you have reached the desk of Mark Labernaut, Building Inspector Supervisor for the City of Palm Springs. I am either on the phone or away from my desk, so please leave me a message.
0: Oh, I guess they're catching on to me, huh? Oh, well, I'll just call them back. I'll just call back. They have no idea who I am. They're such idiots. They're just effing idiots.
3: Planning department, this is Anita.
0: Yes, extension 8266. I was disconnected.
3: 8766?
0: 8266.
3: 8266. Hold on.
0: Thank you. I love it. I love it. I left him a message a couple days ago, and I can't find the damn recording.
4: Hello, you have reached the desk of Mark Labernaut.
0: Listen to this guy's voice.
4: Supervisor for the City of Palm Springs. I am either on the phone or away from my desk, so please leave me a message and I will get back to you as soon as I can. Thanks.
5: Please leave a message at the tone. When finished, you may hang up or press pound for additional options.
0: Yes, this is Gary Garver, Mr. Blabbermouth. Is this Mark Blabbermouth? Yes, this is Gary Garver once again. Serena Park Project is driving me crazy, along with all the residents around here. 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And I guess I'll continue calling you until you call me back, Mr. Blabbermouth. 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
6: Thank you for calling the City of Palm Springs. If you know your party's extension, you may enter it at any time.
0: Suck me, City of Palm Springs. Suck me.
1: Yes, I'm not going to pick up your call because you keep on insulting me and calling me blabbermouth and making fun of how I speak. And you know what? So what if I'm a flatliner? You know, that's just the way I talk. Some people aren't as crazy as you, Garver. And you know what? I don't care. I like speaking like this, and I like being on an even keel because this is the person I am, and this is the person I will be for the rest of my life. And I will never be an entertainer like you. Okay, there you go. This guy still hasn't called me back. He's probably never going to call me back, but I'd like to find out if he gave him permission to work, because that is, I would think, you know, the residents of the Palm Springs community, Palm Springs Country Club community, would have some rights to say something about that crap, don't you? Okay, coming up next is the great Mike Marino. The great Mike Marino. God bless his soul. It is Control Chaos.
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9: Does a Bush in the White House make you nervous?
10: No. We've had a Bush in the White House. 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
9: Do you think Hollywood discriminated against Halle Berry?
10: Do I think Hollywood discriminated? Does Holly work in Hollywood?
9: Did Hollywood discriminate against Halle Berry?
10: Answer my question. Does Holly work in Hollywood?
9: Yes, she does.
10: I don't think she discriminated then.
9: Have you ever left the scene of an accident?
10: Not one I'll admit to.
9: Would you ever do full frontal nudity in a movie?
10: Absolutely.
9: You ever had a gay experience?
10: Huh?
9: Have you ever had a gay experience?
10: Have I ever had a gay experience?
9: Yes, sir.
10: Yes.
9: Thanks a lot, Morgan.
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11: Gary Garver, Jew of the... what can we say that's not going to piss him off? Never mind.
0: Hopefully, half Jew of Calabasas in about 6 to 8 months. Half Baptist, half Jew. Yeah. I'm a Baptist Jew. Or a Jewish Baptist. Whatever you want to call it. I'm going to get baptized. I'm telling you, when I go back to L.A. serious. I'm going to go see about it at my dad's church, my dad's former church, Westlake Village, the church in Westlake Village. I actually saw my dad get baptized there. I want to get baptized there, so maybe they'll do it.
12: You're a Jew? I don't know about that.
0: Well, wasn't John the Baptist a Jew, right? All of them are Jews in the Bible. It's crazy how these white supremacists hate the Jews. Hate them. Want them exterminated. But they go to church on Sundays, and everybody in the Bible's a Jew. That's how effed up humanity is. All right, it is Control Chaos. It is Friday. Gary Garver here. Going to escape for a couple days this construction chaos and go to L.A. for a couple days and chill and enjoy it. I love going home. I really love going home. I feel 1,000% better. I feel like I'm in construction isolation hell out here. But, hey, it is what it is for right now. But this, too, shall pass. This too shall pass. Okay, so let me do this. Let me do a tribute to my late great friend, Mike Marino. Brought so much laughter to so many people. I mean, he was funny as hell. I can still remember his bits. And he did a great bit on Walmart where you could buy, like, hey, you can buy a pineapple, a TV, and a canoe all in one place. And then he did a thing about checking yourself out and all. It was one of his best bits. He always did it, and I can remember it vividly to this day. And he passed away last week at the age of 59. I guess I still don't know what the hell really happened. People are saying he had Legionnaire's disease. He caught it on a ship because he used to do comedy on these cruise ships. Kind of scary if you think about it. And then other people are saying he had brain cancer. I don't know what the hell really happened. I know he's gone, though. He's gone to the heavens, and he's up there with Fat James. Him and Fat James were like best friends. And that's how I met Mike, through Fat James back in 2008. Just sad. Another angel has left this universe, this realm. And it's sad because we need all the angels we can get in this day and age. So what I'm going to do right now is I'm going to play a couple bits where Mike was in studio in one of them when the KKK, the Grand Dragon of the Ku Klux Klan of North Carolina, called in. And it's funny as hell. Jig is there too. This is at the Burbank studio, so it had to be around 2015. And then I'm going to do a phone call that where Mike called in to talk about running for president. And I actually voted for him in 2016. So the great Mike Marino, God bless your soul. God rest your soul. I'm sure I'm going to see you one day. And I'm sure you're having so much fun and so many laughs up in the heavens right now, my brother. God bless you. And enjoy the next round.
13: Who you vote for in the presidential election?
14: Don't know yet. Got to see who's running.
13: Would you ever vote for a Scientologist for president?
14: I don't know. Depends on what his platform is.
13: Do you believe Roger Clemens saying he did not do steroids?
14: Sure I do.
13: One other question. did you ever have a partner with smelly junk?
14: A partner with smelly junk? Yeah, everybody's had one of those.
13: Yeah?
14: Yeah.
13: How many?
14: I don't know. You know, when you're a kid, you don't care.
0: Cut it. Is this Robert Jones? All right, hey, I got... This is great. This is Control Chaos, KCH.
15: I've been trying to reach you for 2 weeks, but some guy keeps answering the phone saying I'm calling at the wrong time.
0: Well, you got the right number now. Yeah, the show's on live 8 to 9 a.m. Pacific, Monday through Friday. This is Control Chaos, KCH, 10:50 a.m. Gary Garver, Jigga Jones, Mike Marino. This is Robert Jones from the KKK. Robert, thank you for calling in. It's been a long time since we spoke. Tell us what your title is exactly with the Ku Klux Klan.
15: I'm the Grand Dragon.
0: You're the Grand Dragon of the Ku Klux Klan. For what? Is it South Carolina or North Carolina?
15: North Carolina.
0: North Carolina. Oh, I appreciate you calling in. Now, Robert, listen, we talked about a year ago,
16: And we had a very spiritful conversation about, you know, races and things like that. And we you know, we play your messages every now and then. I love playing your messages because, I like to get the view of the other side out. Now, this last message that you had, Robert, I just have to say, man, how can you condone what this guy did? I mean, with this kid shooting up 9 black people at a church, walking in a place of worship, and shooting these innocent black people.
15: That's truthfully that's the only thing that saddens us. He actually went after the wrong type of blacks. I would prefer if he would have not shot the church where he shot, you know, people praying. It'd been better if he would have went after, you know, the actual nigger thug that's sitting on the corner selling drugs to white kids. That's the ones we would have went after.
16: Okay, listen. Please don't use the N word on the show, because I might be fined by the FCC. So you can use the N word. I mean, please don't use the N word. I mean, but okay. So I mean, the bottom line is that what the race relations in America are so bad right now. I mean, is it because of the black people, or is it because of the white people that's causing this? Who's causing this? Is it the white race or the black race that's causing all this hatred and racism going on?
15: Let's put it this way. I mean, you look at what went on in Ferguson, Baltimore, Philadelphia. That was all black riots. Now, that white kid shot a couple blacks down here. You don't see the blacks riding down here, or the whites. The blacks down here know their place. I mean, they go riding down here, and we're going to have white people on rooftops sniping. So.
16: What you mean the black people know their place in what? And I mean, what do you mean by that? What do you mean the black people know their place?
15: Well, in the north, y'all can't keep them under control as good as we do down here. Because down here, we'd actually have people on the rooftops, you know, sniping if it was a riot down here in South Carolina or North Carolina.
16: Wow. It's Jigga. Do you have Jigga? We have Jigga Jones, guru of the ghetto, in the studio. Jigga, you got something to say to
15: that's another thing. Y'all are actually highlighting this guy's supposed to be a criminal and all this. That's the type of society that we're looked down upon, when you got somebody who don't want to get out and work, but wants to rob, steal, and rape and sell drugs. To me, that's worthless. I mean,
16: Jigga, do you got something to say to the
17: I agree with him.
16: You agree with him that you're worthless?
17: Yeah. I ain't got no money.
16: You got no money, so you got to rob because you're a poor black person.
17: Yeah.
16: So that's what you do. But do you rob black people, or do you rob white people? Who do you rather rob, Jigga, black person or white
17: whoever's
16: person?
17: Whoever's got the biggest wallet.
16: Who's ever got? It doesn't matter. Race or color doesn't matter.
17: Oh no.
16: Whoever has the biggest wallet. But we have Mike Marino, comedian Mike Marino, in the studio. Mike is looking like he's sort of stunned. He's running for president of the United States. Mike, do you have something to say to Robert Jones of the Ku Klux Klan, the Grand Dragon of the Ku Klux Klan in North Carolina?
18: Well, I'm a little thrown here because I'm from what he's calling the North. I'm from New Jersey, and in New Jersey we live hard. We're tough people, but I'd hate to think that a white guy from New Jersey would go into a church and just start shooting people. I don't think you're going to see that.
16: Yeah,
18: we don't look to control anybody.
16: I mean, Robert, I mean, in your message, you're like saying hail to this guy for going there and doing that.
15: Well, one of the reasons the guy claims that he'd done it is because, I mean, if you actually read what he said on the internet, he was sort of saddened by, you know, all the oppression that's been going on against whites in South Africa. And that's the South Africa question, is what he was referring to, is something that our government's not trying to report in the media whatsoever. I mean, they killed millions of whites in South Africa, so.
16: Yeah, but I mean,
15: and that's one of his main reasons for his revenge, is what I bet to me it was more of a revenge killing. I just thought he should have went after the right people instead of the wrong people. I mean, if people wasn't hurting nobody, they were praying in church. You know?
16: Yeah, but on your message, you hail him. You know, you hail him for going there and doing
15: that. For the ideas that he had. I mean, he was going about it the right way, just wrong target.
16: Okay, so he just picked the wrong target. He just picked the wrong people.
15: Yeah, that's what I think. Yeah.
16: And by the way, in South Africa, if you don't remember apartheid back in the, you know, that went on until the late 80s, basically the white race just, you know, manhandled the black race until Nelson Mandela sort of rose above it.
15: That ain't the way that worked. That's actually your Jewish interpretation by your media. That is not the way it worked.
16: Why do you got to throw the Jews in?
15: Look at the government now in South Africa. I guarantee they all wish they were back under white rule, because now they're starving. The farms are falling. There's mass murder committed over there constantly. the governments are crooked. I mean, I'm pretty sure they wish they were back under white rule.
16: Well, I don't know about that. Who knows? I mean, I don't get, Robert,
15: well,
16: is
15: you tell me, if your kid's sitting there starving and it's covered in flies, and you think 5-10 years ago it was actually eating healthy, the government was a white ruled government. They had farms, they had the food, and now they have nothing. So I'm pretty sure they would actually want to be back to the way it was.
16: Yeah, you
15: know, when you got communist governments that have took over, such as in the United States, I mean, that's what we're under now, the communist government. The guy up there that you're talking with that's running for president, he's no different. He's got to listen to his masters in AIPAC and whoever else that controls the government. He's got to listen to them, and you watch and see what I say. If he gets elected president, the policies won't change in America. We'll still keep the war going in the Middle East for the Israel. Like I try to tell people, it's all nonsense. I mean, we ain't had a true American president in over 60 years.
16: Well, you know, I sort of agree with that, Robert. I'll tell you, you know what? I haven't liked any of the presidents since I was been born, actually. So it goes back to John Kennedy. You know, I agree with you, Mike. Do you feel that you're under the
15: He got assassinated because he wanted to shut down the Federal Reserve. That's a lot of burden hanging over the American people's heads. Ask Mike, what is his view on the Federal Reserve Act?
16: Yeah, what's your view, Mike?
18: Well, I can tell you this. I do believe in an eye for an eye and a tooth for a tooth, and this kid that just did that shooting should get shot right in the head on national television so we could send a message that way.
16: Is that how you would handle this?
18: And then there's people who are so angry in this country, we're just going to put them all on a plane and send them over to fight ISIS. If they want to fight, they can fight those people over there.
15: Well, ISIS is the biggest joke that the government has come up with. I mean, it's the biggest, funniest thing I've ever seen. These people are supposed to be average Muslim terrorists. They ain't got no real source of income. How come if they're so busy wanting to fight this so-called ISIS, why ain't we done hit them? I mean, we've been talking about this for years. Nobody's seen the video of Al-Qaeda and Bin Laden. To me, ISIS is a made-up thing just to keep the war machine going by our government, because if there was a such thing as ISIS, they would have done bombed Israel a long time ago, since that's their main target anyway.
16: Yeah, I don't know, man. I mean, they're beheading people. They're getting their money through the oil refineries that they basically took over from Iraq. So that's where their money's being supplied. They're making about $1.5 million a day through the oil and stuff like that. But let's get back to America. I mean, what would you like to see happen in America, Robert? In your perfect America, with all these races and religions, what do you want to see? What would be the ideal thing for you?
15: I believe all the races could actually live together in peace and harmony if it wasn't for the government-controlled media pushing the race card on every issue and making people feel intimidated, you know, by race. I think we could all live together in harmony, but, I mean, every time you turn around, you look at the Zimmerman case. When Zimmerman shot that Trayvon Martin, and then they turned around and said, oh, Whitey did that, and to find out the guy was half Jewish, half Mexican. He didn't have a drop of white blood in him, but they kept claiming he was white.
16: He was a Jew?
15: Racial hatred.
16: I didn't know that.
15: Zimmerman. The thing about his last name, Zimmerman, I mean, his family even come out and said he was Jewish. So.
16: Oh.
15: But see, they automatically point the finger at the white man.
16: No, I hear you. Well, listen, hey, Robert, we got to roll. We got to end the show. But listen, you got the right number now. So when I call back, and we'd love to have you on the show anytime.
15: This is the exact same number I've been calling, but I've been calling around 12 or 1 and another guy.
16: No, you have to call between 8 a.m. and 9 p.m. Pacific. So what? Back in North Carolina, it'd be 12. The show's on from 11 a.m. to 12 p.m. Monday through Friday. So whenever I call up, just give me a call back. I'd love to talk to you because
15: call me at this number. It should be on your caller ID.
16: I sure do have it under KKK.
15: All right.
16: It's Robert Jones, Grand Dragon of the Ku Klux Klan in North Carolina. Thanks for calling in, Robert. I'll talk to you again. Thank you. Appreciate it. All right. What do you guys think?
17: I'm trying not to laugh and ruin the show.
18: I'm in a loss for words.
16: All right, listen,
18: you just had the Ku Klux Klan on the show.
16: The Grand Dragon.
17: We would have been done hitting.
16: All right, we got to roll. I got to go play golf. Mike, where are you going to be at quickly?
18: Laugh Factory in Hollywood every night this week.
16: Laugh Factory in Hollywood every night this week. MikeMarino.net, MikeMarino.net. If you want to vote for him, like him on Facebook, vote for him for the President of the United States. You're going to be in the town for a couple weeks?
18: Yeah, I'm going to be around.
16: All right, let's come on the show next week or something.
18: Next week I'll come back on the show.
16: All right, awesome. Jake Jones.
17: Yeah, man.
16: You could say nothing.
19: I couldn't stop laughing. My side is hurting.
16: Oh, man. You should have said something. You should have stuck up for the black man.
19: I did.
16: No, you didn't. You're laughing.
19: Yeah.
16: While you're eating that Kentucky Fried Chicken.
19: That's right. It looks like a rat.
16: And the old eight. All right. Listen, we got to roll. Control Chaos. What a show. Damn. All right. We'll be back tomorrow with more chaos. MAV TV 500. Instagram me, The Gary Garver Show, to win tickets. God bless everybody.
0: Wow, that's crazy, man. That was crazy. And I've tried to get a hold of Robert Jones over the last few years, but he disconnected his phone and has like disappeared from this realm. I've been trying to get a hold of him over the course of the few years, and he called in a couple times, but Mike was there like totally stunned. He's like, what the F? Oh my God, one of my favorite calls of the Control Chaos radio show. So coming up next, I'm going to take a quick break, and then I've got one more call from Mike, the late, great Mike Marino, where he called into the show and promoted him running for president of the United States. It is Control Chaos, KCAA. I'm Gary Garver. More with the late, great Mike Marino after this. Living a healthy lifestyle is one of, if not the most important thing in one's life. 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
20: How are you, sir?
21: How are you?
20: Good. I may go to hell for this, but I got to ask you these questions for my job, okay?
21: Yes. You go ahead. Ask anything.
20: Does getting the Nobel Prize help you pick up girls?
21: More than that. I mean, there must be thousands.
20: Nice.
21: Oh, very nice. Very nice.
20: Have you ever smoked pot?
21: No.
20: Never?
21: No. No.
20: And is it okay to have sex wearing a condom?
21: Not wearing a condom?
20: Wearing one.
21: Oh, I mean, I would be appalled if anyone did not practice safe sex. And so, as they say, the ABC, huh?
20: What's that?
21: ABC, abstain. If you can't abstain, be faithful. And when you have sex, condomize. ABC.
20: Thank you, sir. Hey, happy birthday.
21: God bless you. Thank you.
22: 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If you're not listening to Gary, you.
0: Thank you, Fat James. I'm sure you and Mike are having a few laughs up in the heavens. I know you guys are effing with me. My mom's car, it shows that it's overheating, like the temperature gauge is all the way to the top, but I took it to LA last week, ran fine. Went to my mechanic Lorenzo in Tarzana. He looked at it. That's fine. Don't worry about it. But it looks like it's overheating big time, like it's going to blow up. And I know it's Fat James and Mike effing with me along with all my other friends and loved ones up there in the heavens. It's cool. As long as we can get to the games and take mom to Aunt Barbara's and I can get to the Raider game on Sunday, all good. Go ahead and F with me. It is Control Chaos. It's an electrical type thing, so thank God it's nothing major. Control Chaos, KCAA radio.com, also iHeart, Amazon, Apple, all the different social media platforms. It is a Friday. Thank God it's Friday, man. And I'll be out of here Sunday and Monday, maybe even Tuesday. I don't know, depending. I'm going to see if maybe I'll take a couple days off next week, too. And it'll be the worst of chaos. Actually, I have a good show for Monday. It's called Aspen, the Series, America's Next Hit Show with Gregory T. Simmons, who is the founder of Staunch Moderates. He has produced a TV show, and he called in. We did a show about, 3 weeks ago, and I'm going to play that on Monday. So tune into that. All right, well, let me get to this. Okay, this is a call that Mike did probably about 10 years ago. He was running for president back in 2016. I think this is the one when he's running in 2016, yeah. And there's a few people in the studio. This is at the Encino studio. So Mike calls in to talk about running for president and other things. The great late Mike Marino.
16: Speaking of great people, and he's having a golf tournament actually in October. He's doing shows at the Paramount Theater back in Jersey, I believe. It's in New Jersey. It's my buddy. He's running for the president of the United States, and I am voting for him. The great Mike Marino. Mike, how are you?
2: Hey, man. How you doing?
16: I'm doing well, man. You're back east, huh? What's going on back there?
2: I'm chilling right now in my home in Scotch Plains, New Jersey, getting ready for the big weekend of a ton of events.
16: All right, so you're going to be at the Paramount Theater in Jersey, or is it New York?
2: There's actually two Paramount Theaters. Tomorrow night, I'm at the Paramount Theater in Huntington, Long Island, and then Saturday night, I'm at the Paramount Theater in Asbury Park, New Jersey.
16: Nice, man. Now, dude, I mean, you're like traveling all the time, and you're running for president. I don't know if you know about this, Mike, but I'm always saying on the air whenever I talk about like Donald Trump or Clinton or any of those idiots, I say I'm not voting for any of them. I'm voting for Mike Marino for president. And give me one of your main stances and why I should vote for you for president of the United States, Mike.
2: Well, first of all, you should definitely be voting for me all the time. And oddly enough, because of what I've been doing running for president, my YouTube channel in the last day went to 1.7 million views on that one clip.
16: Wow.
2: I watched it hit 300,000 in 2 hours.
16: Damn, man. What did you do? Yeah. Were you having sex with a goat or something?
2: Me talking about, no, it's the clip about me talking about whacking Osama bin Laden, and that's what I'm going to do when I take over as the president.
16: He's
2: now
16: dead.
2: I'm going to whack a bunch of different people.
16: He's dead. Osama bin Laden's dead. What about who's the next person you're going to whack? How about, can you whack Kim Jong-un for me? I mean, that guy's scary. And ISIS, I'll give you the Kardashians. Can you whack the Kardashians for me too? Take them all out all at once.
2: You know what? This is the platform I'm running on. When someone like you expresses their troubles, I go whack the person. It's a piece of cake. I have no problem whacking ISIS, Kim Jong-un, whatever the hell his name is. Yeah, him and his brothers and sisters, all of them, they're going down. I don't want any more of those parades on television. None of that stuff is going to happen no more. And you know what I'm going to do? I'm going to take Kim Kardashian and her friends and family on a big tour. They ain't going to make it back, but they'll have a lot of fun.
3: Like that flight?
16: Thank you so much. Yeah, the Malaysian. But yeah, put them on Malaysian flight 371, okay, and get rid of them.
2: And then I'm going to bring Bruce Jenner with me to like Afghanistan to entertain the troops.
3: Caitlin, let's see what happens to
16: him. Oh man! Oh Lord, have mercy! I love you, man.
2: I'm going to take Brucey Jenner or whatever his name is,
16: Caitlin,
2: and I'm going to put him in front of all the troops. And then I'm going to make him stand on one of them subway things so the wind blows up his dress and we could all see his stuff.
16: Oh, please. That's a little too much information for me, Mike. I love it. And by the way, you're having your golf tournament. I got Jay Talley from Legends Beer here. And I was talking to him off the air about maybe him being one of your, coming on and you know, getting some beers over there. Because, you know, I love drinking. As an alcoholic, I love drinking and playing golf, you know. So maybe we can hook that up.
2: Why? Who plays golf without drinking?
16: Well, I don't know. I mean,
4: not me.
16: I know that for sure. But
2: definitely tell this gentleman we could use a nice alcoholic sponsor.
16: Mike,
2: and if he wants to bring some of his beer, we'll give him some of our balls, and he can play.
16: Go ahead, Jay.
4: Mike, I was just going to ask you, as a comedian running for president, do you have Secret Service?
3: He is a Secret Service.
4: He is a Secret Service.
16: Do you get that, Mike? Do you have secrets? Do you have
2: Secret
16: Service?
2: No, I didn't hear him. What did he say?
16: He asked you if you have, as a comedian running for president, do you have a Secret Service agent?
2: Oh, yes. His name is Vinny.
16: Vinny. Oh, of course.
4: He sounds dangerous.
3: Called the Italian mafia.
16: Yeah, he's got the...
2: He's not the only one.
16: Yeah.
2: I got a whole crew. In fact, I got the heads of the five families. I got Anthony, Tony, Ricky, Downtown Ronnie from the Bronx. Everybody's involved. I got the whole cabinet. I got the, Secretary of State. She's really good looking.
16: Cool. Unlike Hillary. Thank you very much. And during your golf tournament, maybe we could have Renee Sweeney. She's a swimsuit owner of Leah Pierce Swimwear. Maybe she can bring some of her models down there too and have one of those booths, Mike.
3: There we go.
5: Bikini golf.
16: Yeah,
2: bikini golf.
16: Yeah, we love having women in there, right, Mike? I mean, you got to have some women when you have a celebrity golf tournament. You need hot women hanging out, correct, Mike?
2: Oh, we definitely need hot women hanging out, spilling out, fronting out. Everything that they want to do is fine.
16: All right, so Leah, let's bring some of the models. We'll get you a booth and all that, and you can they can be in your you can have all your swimwear there and all that. LeahLapierce.com, LeaLapear. 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Well, Mike, when are you coming back to LA, man? I want to have you on the show.
2: I think I'm coming back on like August 25 because I'm going to headline the Laugh Factory and make my announcement again about running for presidency on the 29th, August 29th.
16: Okay, well, listen, I'll come down to the show at the Laugh Factory on the 29th, and then also maybe the following week you come down to the studio and hang out with me, all right?
2: I will definitely come back in the booth and hang around with you. Artie Lang said hello. I was on his show yesterday.
16: Oh, cool. I love Artie. Tell him I said thanks for, and you told him I said hello, correct? Thank you. I appreciate that.
2: All good stuff, man.
16: I love it. It's a great Mike Marino run for president. You got my vote. Go to MikeMarino.net, MikeMarino.net. He's at the Paramount Theater, Long Island, tomorrow, and then in Asbury Park on Saturday. I love you, Mike. I look forward to seeing you soon, man. All right.
2: Have a good day, guys.
16: Take care, buddy. All right, cool. That's it. Yeah, he's running for president. I mean,
3: for Mike.
16: Why not vote for him? I mean, who else? Who else do you want to vote for? I mean, all these guys are a bunch of clowns and idiots. So, I mean, I think Mike's the main cat, man. Mike's the main cat. Okay, well, listen.
0: All right, there you have it. A lot of great memories with Mike and all my friends in the Valley. And we sort of lost touch after COVID. Once COVID hit, in 2020, everybody just sort of like disappeared, and it was really sad. And I really didn't see Mike after COVID. Really did not see him. I might have attended one of his shows. I'm not sure. I think I did. I think I attended a show like towards the end of 2020, and then I moved out here to the desert. And then he invited me a couple times to go see him at the Laugh Factory in Ha Ha's, but it was just so hard to get away and drive all that way, you know.

shall pass, man. This too shall pass. So everybody have a great weekend. Enjoy it. I'm off to see the Raiders and the Chargers on Sunday. Enjoy your weekend. God bless. And God willing, I'll be back sometime next week with some more chaos for you right here on the Control Chaos Radio Show.

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1: NBC News Radio, I'm Scott Carr. President Trump is saying he's at a major crossroads when it comes to the Iran war. Speaking to Axios ahead of a planned meeting next week with leaders from six Gulf countries, Trump said he's deciding whether to restart attacks or bring the conflict to a close, and says he wants to use the upcoming meeting to hear directly from allies in the region. A federal judge is giving Attorney General Todd Blanche a deadline to comply with court orders over the release of information in the Epstein files. Here's Liz Warner.
2: U.S. District Judge Emmett Sullivan threatened contempt charges if Blanche doesn't comply. In his opinion, the judge said that Blanche and the DOJ weren't following court orders over redactions in requested Epstein documentation. The DOJ had argued that the redactions were necessary to protect victims' identities and private information. The court, however, ordered Blanche to justify those redactions, including names of victims in specific files. The judge gave the DOJ until September 24th.
1: The pilot of an F-16 jet is said to be conscious and alert after their plane crashed in northern Michigan. It happened this afternoon in Blair Township, about 2 hours north of Grand Rapids. Town officials say the pilot was able to parachute out of the plane before it crashed. Week two of the NFL season kicks off tonight with the opener of Thursday night football. The Buffalo Bills are opening their new stadium against the Detroit Lions, hoping to improve to 2-0 after rallying to beat the Houston Texans last Sunday. American Idol is moving its production from Hollywood to Georgia, highlighting concerns about California's ability to keep TV and film projects. This as Paramount may be preparing to leave California. Last month, Paramount CEO David Ellison warned he may move the company's headquarters if the state continues to try to block its $111 billion merger with Warner Brothers Discovery. Scott Carr, NBC News Radio.
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1: The Kennedy Center in Washington is being ordered to give at least 30 days' notice before any major renovations or demolition. This after President Trump's been threatening the National Performing Arts Center could be torn down if his name's not allowed to be displayed on it. New fencing and guards have been seen surrounding the center after its board voted to temporarily close it down for renovations. The woman who was sexually abused by Texas megachurch pastor Robert Morris is now asking the state Supreme Court to take up her case. Cindy Clemishere is suing Gateway Church in the Dallas suburb of Southlake for defamation.
4: Never did I fathom that sharing my story would result in public ridicule, lies, and defamation from the very church my abuser pastored.
1: The lawsuit claims former and current elders with the church knew about the abuse but did nothing about it.
4: The hateful messages and phone calls I received from many Gateway members left me feeling threatened and concerned for my safety.
1: This after an appeals court ruled that secular courts cannot intervene in church governance. Clemenshire's attorneys argue that's an extraordinary double standard. The UN General Assembly is set to meet in New York next week. NYPD says they're keeping an eye out for any criminal activity at demonstrations.
5: Commissioner Jessica Tisch said police will help facilitate any First Amendment activity.
6: We're definitely expecting

0: Protests every day.
1: Tisch said the department works closely with organizers of protest on logistics and permitting. Mayor Mamdani said he will not attend any protest after previously voicing his objection to Israeli Prime Minister Benjamin Netanyahu's presence in the city. In New York, I'm Lizzie Radovalli.
2: Defensive coordinator for the University of North Carolina, Steve Belichick, is resigning amid an investigation into his off-field conduct. The 39-year-old son of head coach Bill Belichick turned in his resignation after the investigation uncovered violations of the school's standards. Scott Carr, NBC News Radio.
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4: Jump off that exhausting hamster wheel and into balanced living with Dr. Marissa.
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4: Dr. Marissa, also known as the Asian Oprah. Her mission, to be a beneficial presence on the planet. 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Her life motto, don't die wondering. Take back your life with Dr. Marissa Pay.
6: 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Why so many places? 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Instead, I want you to focus on your own reality show and how you can be happy 88% of the time. So I have topics and guests and co-hosts to help me with that. Today is no exception. It is Friday, so it's time for Straight Talk with myself and guest co-host today,
7: Donnie Kelly.
6: You're going to get your applause in a second. I first need to introduce who you are, just in case someone's here for the first time. She's a Brazilian-American entrepreneur, Tutto Bang podcast host, and cultural bridge builder, who arrived in the U.S. over 25 years ago with just $600, no English, turning resilience into impact. As the founder of Cretion Studios USA in LA, she provides a full-service creative hub for podcasters, content creators, and artists while hosting the bilingual podcast Be Live with Danny Kelly, and I was a guest on that show, which connects the U.S. and Brazil through inspiring stories, mindset, entrepreneurship, and transformation. I'm having a little trouble with my words because both of us were at not one, but two red carpets yesterday, and I am feeling the effects. A former professional dancer and founder of the Oia Brasil Samba Show, Danny continues to empower immigrant voices and foster community through media, storytelling, and authentic connection. Please welcome back to my studio, Danny Kelly. Okay,
7: I love that. I love the applauses. I feel helps feel alive on Friday morning.
6: I can't believe that we're still here.
7: Yes. Hi, everyone. We had a blast time last night. It was amazing. How do you like the Promise to Live event?
6: It was one of the most moving and right up my life alley. I love events that highlight people who are doing just like really incredible things. Yeah. I left the sign downstairs, but I believe in you, that guy who holds up that sign everywhere he goes. I love you, bro. I mean, all of these people I need to get on the show because they're doing exactly what, you know, life's about, is taking a really horrific, painful life experience, like suicide of someone who they love. Brandy, the founder, I got to do a soundbite with her. Beautiful. She lost her daughter. I can't even imagine to suicide, and she didn't just crawl up in a ball and go away. She's hosted, this is her fifth year, and excellent event. I will be a supporter at the, from this point forward. Thank you, Danny and Roger, for throwing me into that, and I had no idea and was just so impressed, and I wish I could have stayed, but I had promised Jeff that I would go to the pre-Emmy red carpet as well. So, but what a night. I think I started earlier than you. I think I got there at like 4 something, didn't get home until midnight. So I did a full 8 hours of 2 carpets, and it was fantastic.
7: Yeah, I love it. Terrific. You know, I think that about last night, that was my second year attending the Promise to Live. And then how it is, I think about 2 things over there from that, from the event. How we can become a superwoman, human being, a superhero to someone's life. And also, how can you turn pain to the greatest to help others? This is 2 topics that we should talk about today, because you can be a superhero for someone, and how can you turn pain to the greatest?
6: Yes, yes, great topic. And we almost forgot breakfast, although I am grateful for that. That is my first gratitude for being there. But those of you who I see eyeballs are rolling in, let's have breakfast together, folks. We're going to take a bite of my gratitude sandwich. Top of the bun, what am I grateful for that's outside of myself? And then bottom of the bun, what you do before you go to bed tonight. What are you grateful for inside of yourself? What do you like about yourself? And so that's what we're going to do right now. I started already top of the bun. I'm grateful for being able to go to that event yesterday, the Promise to Live. I'm grateful for my friend Donnie Galley, who gets me involved in these things, and her PR guy, Roger. What are you grateful for?
7: I'm grateful for this week. I don't think that I risked myself to advocate for the industry. And now that people are coming back and asking me questions and want to be involved. So I'm grateful that people, it is very open mind right now to open and say, okay, we need help. We need the help. We need more jobs. So I'm grateful that people are getting the message at this time.
6: That's great. That's great. I have a droopy mic this morning. Trying to fix my droopy mic. Okay, that's better. That's better. All right.
7: I like the orange.
6: I am grateful for, it's a special weekend.
7: Why?
6: Sunday, my oldest daughter, Chloe May. May is Chinese for beautiful. My beloved dad named her their middle names. Oldest one's Chloe May. She's having a birthday on Sunday.
7: Happy birthday. Gonna
6: and
7: have a
6: my
7: big day.
6: Younger daughter, Sarah Wei, and Wei is Chinese for peace. Because when she was in my tummy growing, she was doing gymnastics and, like, you know, punching my uterus and doing hanging on my rib cage. So my father said, you know, named her Wei, Sarah Wei, to calm down. So she's here from San Francisco to celebrate her sister's birthday. So this is a traditional thing. Happy birthday, dear Chloe May, best big girl in the whole wide world. Happy birthday to you. Happy birthday, Chloe. I love you so much. You're my firstborn, my best big girl in the whole wide world. And she's also very shy. She would be so embarrassed to know that I just did that. She won't know because she doesn't listen to the show. So my younger one may listen, but I'm just so excited to spend, you know, both of my daughters this entire weekend. So because I was working last night, I didn't pick her up at the airport. Her sister did, and she stayed with her sister last night. So I get to pick her up after the show. So she sleeps in probably till noon anyways.
7: I want a cake, okay? I want a cake.
6: Yeah, I'm grateful for my beautiful daughters and the chance to celebrate this weekend. One more gratitude. What are you grateful for?
7: It was the best summer ever. I haven't experienced a summer like that. I know we have been going crazy. Everyone's saying life is going up and down. No, we can have no control. But this summer, seems like this summer is so beautiful. I haven't been experienced this summer like the sunny, the sky, the air. It's beautiful, even though it's so hot, but it's so beautiful. Have you experienced that too?
6: She's doing that on purpose to make fun of me because we were talking last night. I'm like, Danny, this is your kind of weather. You're a hot mama from Brasilia, and it's hot, and she's comfortable with that.
7: Yeah.
6: You have no idea how difficult this weather is for me. My daughters know. My daughters absolutely, when it's muggy and hot, they give me like a 20-foot berth. They don't want to talk to me because they know I'm not going to be in a good mood. It's just, I'm so affected by humidity. Messes up. I had my hair done yesterday. Look at it now. It's like crazy because the humidity brings out the worst in me.
7: I understand that, when you are outside walking, you feel like so heavy. But the beautiful, it's just because the sun and then the sky for me represents so much positivity. I don't know if you mean what you mean.
6: I can do it without the humidity. You can still have sun, Danny, without humidity. Thank you very much. If I wanted this all the time, I would have stayed in Houston.
7: And I love Brazil. Brazil, I love.
6: Yeah, I'm glad you like it. Anyway. We're going to go to the bottom of the bun before I fully enter into my bad mood about the weather. The bottom of the bun is weight training. I believe that good mental health starts with self-care, self-love, self-soothing. And so we don't do a lot of that. I think that I grew up with a mom who said, you're not all that. Who do you think you are? Don't toot your own horn. That's also from the Chinese culture. And so we all look for love and approval outside of ourselves. And as a result, you're miserable because people can love you one day and then not like you the next day. You know, in media, both of us have experienced that firsthand. You know, one minute you are like the best thing since sliced bagel, and the next second you are, you know, like a moldy bread. It's just, I have never said that. It's just, you know, you have to develop that, you know, I like me, I'm pretty cool, not all the time, but I'm not a bad person, and I'm actually a good person. So that's what I want you to do before you go to bed. That way you're not having a difficult time falling asleep because you're thinking about, oh, I should have said this, or I was embarrassed, I used the wrong name on a celebrity yesterday, and how could I do that, and all the things that we beat ourselves up for, or we get mad, I can't believe they said that about me. You're not going to fall asleep very easily. So I want you to think about you and what you like about you. So Danny Kelly, what do you like about yourself?
7: About me? Oh my goodness. So, you know one thing, I used to talk to God about what I'm so thankful for. I'm able to dance, to move, you know, because that makes me feel connected. You know, that's what makes me feel grounded, dance, like to feel myself so I can connect my body, my mind, that what I like about myself, the way that I can move. That's the feeling, like you can move, you know.
6: Yeah.
7: That's what I like it, because there are a lot of thoughts, but to be able to move.
6: Danny's a great dancer. Those of you who missed the 14th year party, she came up Ricky Rebel. We were at MB Studio Productions, and we were making the dance up for Ricky's new single, Fabulous, that I get creator credit for. I inspired that re-release of that in a positive way.
7: I didn't know.
6: He said it, yeah, he said it on tape, so I got it on tape.
7: Nice.
6: But I was like, I'd never seen Danny dance, and she's really good dancer. So I think you should like that about yourself.
7: Yeah.
6: All right. What do I like about myself? I like that I'm a good mom. You know, I'm not a perfect mom.
7: We cannot be perfect moms. We cannot.
6: Yeah. I wanted to be a perfect mom because my mom was not a good mom, and everybody, and she'll admit, well, maybe she'll admit, but we all know my story. She was not a good mom. Now, she was a better mom than her mom was. So I just have to do better than my mom. That's, I think, is, you know, as long as you do better than your parents did, you're good. You don't have to be perfect, but just a little better on those things that you didn't like about your parents, then, you know, try to be better at that. But also don't beat yourself up if, you know, my mom, I'm related to her DNA. She raised me. So I do have some things that I don't like about the way I over yell sometimes when I lose my temper. I've never beaten them like I was beaten, but you know, they will be better moms than me. But for the time being, I'm a pretty good mom. I'm 88% really good mom. 12% of the time, there are things that I wish I hadn't have done, but they know that I love them. And one of the best memories I have, Danny, I don't think I've told you this, is they came home after being at friend's house for the first time. I think they were like six-ish. And they came home and they said, "Mom, I can't believe it. They don't say I love you for no reason." I was like, I'm getting chills and feeling a little emotional because I got to see a lot of their friends this past weekend at a volleyball tournament that my girlfriend Lonnie does every year. And all these kids are grown up. This is 22 years ago when I, you know, very involved in the school. And they all go, "Oh, hi, Dr. Mom." They would call me Dr. Mom and Chloe's mom and Sarah's mom. And mine was a house that they would come and, you know, hang out and stuff. So I was so blessed. But if you are on the fence about having children because the state of the world is not what you want to bring a child into, stop saying that. That is such bullshit talky. Sorry. Boost on the table. I'm going to talk about the elephant in the room.
7: Okay.
6: Having children is one of the biggest blessings of life. Yeah, they're not perfect. They may drive you crazy, but there's nothing, and Danny can back me up on this, there's nothing like the love for a child. You can't get it from your parents. You can't get it from your friends. You can't get it from your spouse or insignificant other. Having a child and that love bond is one of a kind. Back me up.
7: I agree with you. No, it is life change, of course, right? Because you are giving, you decide what kind of mom you want to be, right? You can decide who you want to be, but will you be consequence 20 years later, right? The options you want, how you want to be the mom. But the thing it is, I see with my son, he's, even though anything happens, he has a very strong independent
6: personality. Yeah.
7: And then, but even though he knows, like, mom, you know, he comes to me and say, "Mom," and I see that, like, wow, when he say "mom," I'm like, I melted, you know, I melted. So I see that I did everything right, like, you know, a way race, even though also, like you, I was a dancer, I was working all the time. My mom was with him most of the time. but it's still being icy now, the results. And then the way it's a mom fills my heart. It's like, 100%. And then that's all about it now. And
6: yeah.
7: We go, it's everything's like a phase. Everything is like, is we have to go through it. And by the end, everything is perfect. It's
6: yes. Like
7: I don't know, it's somehow a magic
6: lens. I know. Well, that moment when they put your child on your chest after they're mm-hmm. born, that I, you know, when I was pregnant, all the moms would say, oh, you think you know what love is, but until you have your child on your chest that first time, you don't really know what love is, right? Sure. There's a whole different dimension of
7: That's
6: love.
7: True.
6: And I'm like, yeah. And yeah. That moment, it was true. I was like, oh, I still get tingles when I think about that first moment of love, that pure, I never thought I could love like that, you know? Yeah, when they were two, and teenagers, I took a little of that love back, but
7: I think the love comes also when you want to protect it. Like the way we protect our children is amazing, because, and then you see the power that you never had imagined that you have the power to protect, and then it's kind of. And sometimes I think, God, give me the power back again, because in some way how as a force comes to you, because you cannot explain. You didn't read about, you don't instruct about, you don't have instructions about what is a love and protection that comes with you that is unbelievable. How do you feel that energy?
6: Yeah, it's a palpable, extraordinary, different kind of power than regular power.
7: Yes.
6: Yeah. Well, it's that power in extreme situations. You know, mama bear, you raise the car if the car was on your child, you know, that kind of superpower. But I think, you know, I'm a believer that whatever happens in your life is helping chisel you. And, you know, all the good, bad, and the ugly about being a mom, it expands you and chisels you into the best you can be.
7: Yeah.
6: Right? And that superpower called mom,
7: yeah,
6: which is, again, a commercial for anybody on the fence about becoming a parent. I'm giving you a challenge.
7: Yeah, no, it's true.
6: You just have the kid. You will understand. You've got two moms on camera right now who I wouldn't have changed a thing. You know, and I know that not all kids are, you know, they have their own path. And like you said, yours is, you know, strong and independent. And, you know, maybe you want him to be a little more, you know, soft and loving and all of that. But, you know, there's whatever our kids are, it's their path.
7: It's the path.
6: And my only job is to be the best that I can be when I'm with them.
7: That's I agree.
6: Yeah.
7: I agree. Being a mother and on a motherhood, right? Because you can be a mother, but not in the motherhood. Right? You can be a mother, but not in the motherhood. There's a difference. But
6: what's the difference?
7: Because you can be a mother. I'm a mother.
6: Oh.
7: But I'm not in a motherhood. Like, I'm not involved to be a giving, loving mother to understand my child. Right? You know the difference? So some mothers, they will say, okay, this is the way I was raised. This is the way it should be. That's the way I'm going to raise you. That's what you're going to do. Some mothers, no, they just involve around the child. And then they become in a motherhood. They embrace that. Their mother to be a mother, and also they grow as together with the child, because to be a mother, we grow together.
6: Mm-hmm.
7: No, it's not a different thing. Like, I'm a mother and you're a child, you grow together, you learn from them too. Like, you don't even teach them, but you learn from them. I learn a lot from my son. I learn so much.
6: and then so that's motherhood versus just birthing
7: a child. Mother, yeah.
6: Oh, okay, I get it. Yeah. So you're involved. You can be a biological mother. That doesn't mean you know anything about motherhood.
7: Yes.
6: That's a little pet peeve of mine, actually. Mm-hmm. People who call themselves parenting experts, and they have one child, and the child is under six. Like, you haven't experienced all there is to being a mother. And the fact that you're teaching people or calling yourself an expert. But anyways, I'm doing a lot of complaining today. I'm going to have to go back on my 21-day fast from complaining myself, my own thing. But I digress. We have finished breakfast. Actually, we've already started into lunch. So I want to formally close breakfast with Dr. Marissa and my guest host, co-host on Straight Talk with myself and
7: Donnie Kelly.
6: Thank you for joining us for breakfast this morning. I'm here every weekday morning live having breakfast with you. So please do join me again, because I promise you will sandwich your day in the most positive way. Thanks for joining us for breakfast this morning. And now for the topic of the day. Danny Kelly, what did you pick for the topic of the day?
7: Oh, okay. So because we went last night to the event, Red Carpet, the networking. So I want to know from you what you think about nowadays network events on the industry. Because we go to meet people, and we don't go to meet people just to meet, because you want to get jobs, you want to get business, you want to exchange collaborations. So I want to know from you what your intake is for nowadays networking on the industry events.
6: All right, networking. Is it a net around your neck? Or is it something that is a necessary evil? Or can you actually enjoy it? So especially if you're an introvert and you're not crazy about being around people, both of us don't look like introverts at all. We're out there, we're on camera all the time. But I have to say, the more notoriety and the more recognized I am, the more I need to be not with people. I thought, when I was younger, I loved people. I would be the one on the airplane, getting to know, best friends with the person next to me. I would be the one. I made some really great friends and contacts because of that. But I would always be surrounded by people because I was a natural born extrovert, right? The older I get, I'm not old, but as I age, because I'm hashtag ageless, and the more in front of the camera I am, the more in the public eye I am, the more introverted that side of me that likes to be on my own I am. And so here's the definition of introversion and extroversion. So people say introverts are shy and extroverts are the life of the party. Have you heard that?
7: Yes.
6: Yeah. That's not the definition.
7: Oh, so yeah. You have your own definition.
6: No, this is not my own. This is actually psychology. My PhD is in business psychology. So introversion, and this is from the Myers-Briggs, very well respected, and they do personality testing. And one of the indices is introversion, extroversion. And introverts are described as people who get their energy from being alone. So in order to recharge, you're alone. That's where you get your energy, is when you're alone, you recharge. Extroverts recharge by being surrounded by people. You get the difference? So it's nothing to do with shy. It's how you get your energy, right, filled.
7: I think I'm an alien because I can get both.
6: Okay. No, you are an IE split. Both IE splits. Introversion/extroversion.
7: Yeah, I am that way.
6: Yeah. So I am that way too now. I think I was 80% extrovert, 20% introvert before. Now I'm 50-50.
7: Nice.
6: Yeah, I still think you're like 60%. Well, no, you're 50-50 too.
7: I'm 50-50.
6: Yeah,
7: well, for everyone.
6: You too.
7: I don't want to see no one. I just ran. And then I'm back. I'm extreme. Yeah. You know?
6: So. Yeah, you got your energy from being by yourself. You recharged. Yes. So, those networking events, and I'm so glad you asked this question because it was really interesting. I went to, so the first one was the Promise to Live.
7: Yes.
6: Great. Go support that organization, by the way. I'm going to have Brandy on. But she, as I mentioned before, she lost her daughter. And now she is fifth year of this really great foundation that helps, people. It has a message of you're not alone, you're loved. You know, talk to somebody. And then she brought all these other people who also do that and recognized them and gave them awards. So at that event, it was a, regular red carpet. Normally, I'm grateful I get to walk the carpet now and cover the carpet. And did I want to interview everyone? No, because it's a lot of energy, right? And So I sat on the sidelines for a lot of it, and it was okay. And then there was a moment where I thought, you're not networking at all. You should be networking. But I didn't even know who necessarily was there, right? Yeah. And that's the thing, too. Like, there's this focus on, who's the big name there? Like, who are the big, those are the ones. And it's like, I don't like that part of Hollywood. I don't like, everybody is important, but I get it too, right? You know, when I got to interview Halle Berry, I got to interview John Travolta, I got to interview Quincy Jones. And then when someone comes up to me and says, "You should interview me," I'm like, I have to go to the bathroom. It drives me crazy because it's, anyways. So last night was a perfect example of, I have a tip sheet of all the people that are supposed to be at the event and, are they important? You're all important. I can't possibly meet everybody at the event. So you know what I said? I said, my UPS man, my universal power source, energy, nature, love, that power that kept the planets from crashing. I know you're religious. I'm not religious, but we all believe in love. We all believe in that higher,
7: power.
6: That higher power order. So I said, you're going to have me meet whoever I need to meet, And when I went from the first one to the second one, I couldn't, I was so hot and uncomfortable. And I was like, I'm only going to interview the people I told I would interview. So Snoop Dogg, Eric, right? Mm-hmm. And Larry Namer, my friend, co-founder of E! Entertainment. And I was like, okay, I'm going home. And then someone said, was waiting for me to interview them. And I was like, I'm sweating. So I'm like, okay. And it turns out, one, I met an actor who was in Superman, who's going to China, who has a fan base there. And I'm going to be like really terrible. And I wrote his name down, but he's coming on the show because he's interesting, right? Mm-hmm. And everybody's interesting, but important. Yeah. And then this other person who was like a giant choreographer. He did all these things and he's going to come on the show too, but like people who I would have never, I don't know, because you're looking at people, if you don't recognize them as an actor, doesn't mean they're not important, right? Yeah. These are people that have done, everybody does significant things, but I learned that there is value not in, I want to meet this person, or I'm going to go after this person, or I got to, it's just like, okay, who should I meet? I'm open, and I met the most fun people that I can't wait to have on the show.
7: Love it. Yes, I agree with you. I used to love network events because I want to meet people, right? A podcaster, you know, business. I have a business. I need to get clients, find clients, and exchange also service, also collaborations. Because I believe when I started my career over here, I was so much on the stage. I was never on the floor, like talking to people. I was doing my shows and leave, And whatever network I was having, people calling me after for hiring me, right? And so my connections before was so short because it was all I was business, working and leave. But now I have a pleasure to go to the events and to go to the red carpets, to sit down, to meet people. And I enjoy so much and be able to also interview a couple times. But everyone needs to know it is exhausting to talk on the red carpet because you're not only giving yourself, you need to be very smart about the questions, right? And who you're talking to, because it is a energy exchange. You're exchanging energy. You're giving yourself and you're receiving the message. So after a while, the next day is like now, right? You need to talk, we just have to breathe more because it is you exchange energy, not only information. And every time you go to the red carpet or you go to a network event or you go to a podcast, you feel exhausted. Don't you agree with me?
6: Absolutely. And that's, you know, that is the excitement and the joyride of life.
7: Yeah.
6: And people, a lot of people did have lost that sense of wonder and delight with meeting people. I think if you're a natural introvert and you like to isolate, COVID really took you down because I know people who are still, you know, haven't found their groove again because they got so comfortable with their little bubble. Does that make sense?
7: Yeah, makes sense. But also people get comfortable to be in a little bubble because they don't want to face any kind of conflict or any kind of negative experience that they lived before. So they found out like, okay, I'm going to be my bubble because I don't want to deal with the people. I don't want to deal with their issue. Maybe they have enough issue at the work and family. So you know what? I'm going to leave myself alone.
6: That's a good point. That's a very good point. I have enough to deal with. Why would I want to meet somebody new?
7: Yeah.
6: And I just looked at the clock. We just rolled right past news, weather, and traffic break. So we're going to have to take that break now and a word from our sponsor. But don't go away. We're going to keep talking about networking and other topics. We've talked about motherhood, all kinds of things. This is a Straight Talk with
7: Don Kelly.
6: Yes. This is at breakfast. Yeah, my cup says, I don't know if you can see it on the inside. Do you see it?
7: No. It says, believe. Blessed. Blessed.
6: Yeah. And you trust the process.
7: Yeah. Yes.
6: Don't go away. We'll be right back with more. Take my advice. I'm not using it. Get balanced with Dr. Marissa, the morning show. We'll be right back in 2 and 2. Peace in, peace out.

0: Well, she has been dubbed the Asian Oprah, and she just wants all of us to be happy.
1: Dr. Marissa, a.k.a. the Asian Oprah, says the most important thing you can choose is choosing to be happy.
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0: That's the idea for Dr. Marissa Pei's new book called 8 Ways to Be Happy.
1: Many of us say, I am my own worst critic. Nobody's harder on me than I am. And my response to that is, stop it. Why are you doing that to yourself? You have to be your biggest fan, because if you can't at the end of the day say, I did a good job, who is? We don't have to constantly be angry at the things that are wrong. Why don't we choose to be happy about things that are right? We have the choice. That's our muscle. And life is so amazing if we can see it.

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1: And welcome back. You're tuned in to Take My Advice. 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And streaming everywhere, iHeartRadio, Spotify, and of course, my YouTube TV channel, which if you free subscribe, you will get an alert every weekday morning for this show about hope and happiness. That does not talk about headlines at all. No, nothing that is in the news. What, Dr. Marisa, don't you want to know what's going on? No, I don't want to know what's going on because it will give you a case of the four A's. If it bleeds, it leads, and almost all the news will give you a case of angry, aggravated, anxious, and afraid. I don't want you starting the day like that. Instead, I want you to start your day with me learning something new and enjoying my favorite sound in the world, which is laughter. And today's no exception. We have in studio here my special co-host of Straight Talk with Dr. Marisa and
2: Donnie Kelly.
1: She is a tuto bang. She's a dancer. She was the cultural ambassador to China for 4 or 5 years, I think. And so she actually speaks a little Chinese with a Brazilian accent, which is pretty funny. Please welcome back to the studio my co-host for Straight Talk this morning, Donnie Kelly. And the topic we are talking about today. What are we talking about, Danny?
2: Networking.
1: Networking. And you mentioned how do we turn sad things.
2: Oh, yes. Yeah, earlier, because I was talking about you went to the network. Like, red carpets are networking, right? Network is on a red carpet. So I was talking about the event last night at the Promise to Live. I see that I came by bringing two things: that how can you turn pain to the greatest, and how you can any human being can become a superhero to others. So you can become a superhero. You don't even know you're being a superhero to someone. And how can you turn your pain to the greatest to someone?
1: Yeah. Yeah,
2: right.
1: I'll go back to. I just wanted to bring up their website. So,
2: Promise to Live.
1: Here's
2: the Payback donation. Is $9.95 per month to help.
1: Yes. So there's very, very much. Okay. So this was Hugs of Hope, Shared Crisis, or Promises Made. Okay, so this was the live stream. Millions went out to millions of people. I think they broke the record of the year before, right?
2: Yeah.
1: Yeah. So anyways, Promise to Live, I wanted to make sure. Here's Rachel. Rachel. Why do I? She looks like Rachel.
2: Brandy.
1: Yeah, Brandy. Anyways, that's your call to action today is if you know anybody who is struggling with depression or feels that they're isolated and alone, here's a place you can go to land that will have resources and help, and certainly no one is alone. Everyone is loved, loving, and lovable, and wrapped in a warm blanket of worthiness. And I say this all the time, especially to kids, to know that, and even if you don't know that I know that, and I'll be holding that until you can yourself. But I absolutely love the fact that Brandy is an example of what Danny's talking about. You know, taking something sad and tragic and turning it into a superpower.
2: Yeah.
1: And she definitely has a superpower.
2: I agree. Yeah, it's beautiful. Beautiful story, example. And then also the platform, she gave the tools to help others, so they don't go through the pain she is still living. Because you cannot, the pain is still there. Yeah. But the way that you can bring solutions to people that need the help, the, you know, I believe when I have been staged that I need help and I don't know where to look, I have no one to hold. And that's the, when you are in that stage, it's so critical because it's just an edge to you to go, you know, all the way down.
1: Yeah.
2: And if you don't have no one to hold it, you know, my son was the one I hold it. That was the place I hold it, so I could not go to the fall to the edge.
1: Mm-hmm. Mm-hmm.
2: You know, but if you don't have the tools that she gives you and yeah. the examples and people there,
1: I can't even remember. I was having this conversation with somebody that I had as a guest. It's like, wouldn't it? Oh, it was my graduate student on Tuesday. She was my Tuesday talent. Wouldn't it be amazing if in school, your son, mm-hmm. my daughter's, maybe at the age of 7 or 8, started, had a class they went to called self-esteem?
2: Of course.
1: We have math, we have history, we have I think it's more important than history and geography, don't you think?
2: You just got the perfect example where we start to have mental health issues at school. You just got a point. You got, how can you start a life growing as a child and you're in an environment that you have abused, you have
1: bullies,
2: all kinds of stuff that will make your mental health all from there. And it's supposed to be a place where you get education, you can prepare yourself to grow up and to be stable, but that's the point. You should have mental health classes and also some way how not only, you know, therapy do if you have a problem, but before. Prevention. You got that.
1: Yeah. I mean, that is basically one of the things that I, you know, hope that I'm remembered for is talking about this stuff early. You
2: prevention.
1: Know, shouldn't school be a place where kids experiment with what they're good at, right? Instead of being forced to learn things they probably will never use. Now, I'm all for learning subjects that currently are because it grows your synapses in your brain, right?
2: Yeah.
1: But wouldn't it also be great? I wrote an article about this when I was a contributor. I was a regular on The Sun. It's a paper in Seal Beach where I raise my kids. And I will never forget, I walked into a store on Main Street about 5 years ago. Now, I wrote the article maybe 12 years ago. And 5 years ago, I walked in the store and there was me, Get Balanced with Dr. Marissa, the paper, the newspaper article.
2: Wow.
1: She had it right by the cash register.
2: Wow.
1: And every month I would write about something different. Guess what I was writing about was this exact thing, that when kids are in school, changing the system so that they learn things by practice of what it means to be an accountant, what it means to be a banker, what it means to be a doctor, what it means to be a lawyer. You know, like actually before you force kids to pick a major, while they're still a minor and they don't know, what do you want to be when you grow up? I want to be blank because my father is, or I see it on TV. You have no clue what that is going to be like, right? They go through the school. How many lawyers do you know that went through that whole thing and then realized, I don't want to be a lawyer? That was 8 years of education, right? Or doctor or whatever that is. Wouldn't it be great if the school, instead of having economics, home economics, and shop, right? I don't know. I grew up in Canada, so that's what we call it. Did you have that in Brazil?
2: No, in Brazil, we don't have economics. So I was at a public school, so no economics at all. It's just the 1 + 1 = 2, that's it.
1: Okay. Yeah, but, you know, isn't school a chance to... practice and experiment and, you know, not just have someone come in and, oh, this is my dad, he's a fireman and he talks about what it's like to be a fireman. I mean, there's a course on emergency responders, right? So you go and you look and you spend a day and you learn and da da da, and then you see where your natural gifts, talents, and abilities are. Oh, I'm getting chills. All
2: I love that. No, I love that. I love it because it's supposed to be the, because we spend so many time, so many hours at school every day. Most of the time, not in home at all. Our parents just see us for a few hours a day, and
1: and you're doing homework.
2: You're doing homework,
1: but that you're never going to use.
2: But you know the system. That's the system.
1: That is the system.
2: That, that is like a hospital system, like a prison system. It's a system. Now you know it's a system created for us, and then to mold you for the 30 years, 40 years, the next 30, 40 years. Whatever you learn over there, they're going to apply in the 30s or 40 years of the politics, economy, everything. So we already programmed before 30, 40 years.
1: Yes. And it leads to people in jobs that they hate.
2: They hate it, yes.
1: They hate their jobs.
2: Because they programmed the job. That everything is already there, right?
1: Yeah.
2: All the plans are already there. You just have to feel in the space. You feel the space.
1: I work, as an organizational psychologist, I work with companies where the majority of the people hate their job. They say, just give me my paycheck and I will live my life at home, right? It's just a job. You spend more time at just a job. And there's no creativity because people are dead people working. I know it's called quiet quitting, but for me, it's called dead people working. There's no work, right? There's no creativity. There's no joy. It's all stress or burnout or aggravation or conflict, right? I think I did the calculation. If you live, if you say, just give me the paycheck, right? That means I'm not living until I get home, weekends, or vacation. Yeah. Do you know how much time that is? It is only 6% of your life.
2: Yes.
1: So you're living your whole life in 6% of the time.
2: Because you learn during school, growing up, to follow the same structure. You have to learn that same structure that's going to be applied when you are look for a job on the market. So you already structured to be that way growing up and following instruction and also obey, right? You have to the teacher or whatever it is, the system, the school. And then growing up, when you go for a job, you're gonna be direct connected to what you had learned. So it's a system. We have to be aware. Growing up, I was out of my equation. Why? Because since I was four, I told my mom, I want to be a dancer. I want to be a ballerina. I want to be a classical ballerina. And my mom would say, what? Where you learn this? Because I watch a TV on the morning when I get up and I see this ballerina from Russia. I didn't even know, Bolshoi Ballet. And then my parents couldn't afford putting me in the school. And I say, no, I want to. And every time I go pass by the school, ballet school, I cry, and when I go in, I run. It's like my soul was taking me over there. So my mom and my dad were saying, we're going to do this little girl. And then when they open a audition for a scholarship, my mom said, okay, let's go. And then I passed on the first trial. And my mom was like, what's going on with this girl? And they told me, like, I could do better. And I said, okay. So I was, and this was my life.

0: put it together, right? Okay.
1: Right.
0: Group of people and just one. And that one suffers a lot. That yeah. one is like beat up. Oh my God. But it's yeah. hard for you can be out of yeah. the system. It's yeah. so hard. It's difficult.
1: Yeah. yeah. Yeah, I just did the numbers again. It's 8%. You're only living 8% of your life during the week. So if you actually enjoyed work, not all the time, right? But enjoyed, let's say, 6 out of 8 of the hours, you triple your time of living.
0: Yeah.
1: So I don't know about you, but... I'm not Shirley MacLaine. I don't think I'm coming back. You know, I know that when I am born, I come out of love. And when I die, I go back into love. All I know for sure, this is it. Time is not like money. You can make more money, lose the money. Time, once it's gone, it's gone. So yeah. if I know that it's a finite, and this is my final word, it's a finite thing, then why would I waste it hating most of the time that I'm living? Why would I do that? So that's my final word. What's your final word, Danny?
0: My final word, because we are taught for that. We taught to say, they say, oh, that's what you should do. That take it. That's what you have to do, you know, otherwise. And then you follow that structure. Yeah. That's what I have to say.
1: Yeah. So, but you don't. And that's what we both know.
0: Yeah.
1: You don't have to follow the structure. We don't have to follow the way things have always been. You can have, do, and be anything you put your heart and mind to. And I hope you hear that. And I know that for y'all. And I'll know that until you know that yourself. Danny Kelly, thank you so much.
0: Thank you. I love it.
1: Lies when you are my co-host. I can't believe what you've done. But you know the drill. It's all about balance. Peace in. Peace out. World peace through inner peace.
0: Oh, love you. Happy Friday, everyone. Thank you.
1: Take us out. Have the best weekend ever. I will see you all on Monday.
0: Bye. Happy Friday.
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3: NBC News Radio, I'm Scott Carr. President Trump is saying he's at a major crossroads when it comes to the Iran war. Speaking to Axios ahead of a planned meeting next week with leaders from 6 Gulf countries, Trump said he's deciding whether to restart attacks or bring the conflict to a close, and says he wants to use the upcoming meeting to hear directly from allies in the region. A federal judge is giving Attorney General Todd Blanche a deadline to comply with court orders over the release of information in the Epstein files. Here's Liz Warner.
4: U.S. District Judge Emmett Sullivan threatened contempt charges if Blanche doesn't comply. In his opinion, the judge said that Blanche and the DOJ weren't following court orders over redactions in requested Epstein documentation. The DOJ had argued that the redactions were necessary to protect victims' identities and private information. The court, however, ordered Blanche to justify those redactions, including names of victims in specific files. The judge gave the DOJ until September 24th.
3: The pilot of an F-16 jet is said to be conscious and alert after their plane crashed in northern Michigan. It happened this afternoon in Blair Township, about 2 hours north of Grand Rapids. Town officials say the pilot was able to parachute out of the plane before it crashed. Week 2 of the NFL season kicks off tonight with the opener of Thursday night football. The Buffalo Bills are opening their new stadium against the Detroit Lions, hoping to improve to 2-0 after rallying to beat the Houston Texans last Sunday. American Idol is moving its production from Hollywood to Georgia, highlighting concerns about California's ability to keep TV and film projects. This as Paramount may be preparing to leave California. Last month, Paramount CEO David Ellison warned he may move the company's headquarters if the state continues to try to block its $111 billion merger with Warner Brothers Discovery. Scott Carr, NBC News Radio.
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2: Now, this next segment is a segment with live listener call-ins from previous shows, and you'll be hearing their questions, their successes, and their experiences with Tahibo Tea. So please do give us a call and let us know how the tea works for you. Thank you.
3: Hey, let me tell you. This tea, oh my word, it is a blessing from above. This tea, well, first let me just say, the way I roll, the Bible frequently mentions various herbs and various plants, like hyssop, for example, or balm of Gilead, all for healing, you know, for medicine and purification and whatnot. Even the baby Jesus was presented with the gifts from the Magi, frankincense and myrrh, which are plant resins, which heal diseases. So to my way of thinking, God provides us healing through nature, you know, his creation, right? So for me, a healing tea makes perfect sense. So I'm going to try it. And I have to drink something anyway, I figured, so I'm just going to drink this tea. So I heard about this tea, and I love this tea. It has helped my fibromyalgia more than anything. If anybody out there does not know what fibromyalgia is, oh my Lord, it's a very painful condition of the nerves. Every nerve fiber in your body just feels like it's on fire. Terrible pain. And this has helped me with my fibromyalgia more than any other natural solutions I have tried. And believe me, I've tried so many remedies over the years, and nothing helps as much with the pain and inflammation like this tea does. It's amazing. I drink a few glasses, you know, through the day, and since doing this, and it's been several years now, I have no fibromyalgia flare-ups anymore. Well, actually, if I get lazy or forgetful and I don't make my batch of tea, which I do 5 quarts at a time, if I do that for several days on end, then the pain comes back. So I drink a big batch of tea again, and lo and behold, the pain goes away again. So there's a definite correlation between drinking the tea and the absence of the pain. It's really quite remarkable. It has fiber pain. You've got to try this tea. You've got nothing to lose by trying it. Oh, and let me say, I also give it to my dogs. I have the dogs. We rescue dogs, and they always have issues. Well, 6 years ago, our little dog was diagnosed with terminal cancer. And at that point, it had already gotten into his bones. It was in his jawbone specifically, because this was an oral carcinoma that had grown a tumor on his jawbone. And the vet removed what she could, but it was into the jawbone. So, you know, when it's in your bones, they say you're gone, you're a goner, plan your funeral. So he was given 6 to 12 months to live, and since radiation and chemotherapy, which were recommended, but good gracious, it's just completely unaffordable. I mean, we were talking into the thousands of dollars, and no guarantee it was going to save our little guy's life. So I came at him with everything natural that I could find, pretty much, and he got some tea, and he also got other things, you know, turkey tail mushrooms, and powdery arco tincture, frankincense oil, a whole variety of things. Well, within a few weeks, his blood work numbers started to change for the good. And the vet said, whatever you're doing, just keep on doing it. So 3 months later, I take him back again, and his numbers at 3 months were perfect, back to where they should have been. The area of his jawbone where she had removed the tumor was completely healed. There was no sign of disease anymore. Here we are 6 years later. He just turned 15 years old on Valentine's Day, and he's cancer-free. And he still gets the turkey tail mushroom, and he still gets the Tahibo tea. It's just, and here's a little thing, this is a little bit on the humorous side, but another thing I do with the tea, because I'm very, very frugal, I don't want to throw anything away, I use the leftover tea leaves, well, in this case, it's tree bark, actually. After I sift it out from making the batch of tea, I put the solid materials into all of my house plants and the flower pots. Well, it not only keeps the soil moist, you know, because it's like using bark outside in your garden or in your lawn. It helps retain the moisture between waterings, and then it's more aesthetic. It looks a little nicer. But what I noticed is that my plants are not only healthier, but I no longer get those little teeny tiny flying gnats. You know, they're called fungus gnats. They live in your they live and breathe in your potting soil of your house plants, and they're little teeny tiny annoying bugs that fly in your face and up your nose. Oh, they're just terribly annoying little pests. Wasn't adding this leftover tea matter into the flower pots, I don't get those little fungus gnats anymore. Which makes complete sense, because once you learn about this tea, you know that it knocks out fungus like a charm. It's just a great product. We drink it all the time. We feel great. We're healthy. My husband and I were in our mid-60s. We don't take any pharmaceutical drugs. We have no conditions. We're doing really great. Love the tea. Everyone needs it. It's delicious tea.
4: Tammy, let me ask you, once you started drinking the tea, how many days, weeks, or months did it take for you to notice a difference with your fibromyalgia?
3: Oh, it was days, not even a week, maybe 3 or 4 days. And then what? And at first I thought it was a fluke. I thought, oh, this is just a coincidence, or it was all in my head. Honestly, when I started drinking the tea, I really kind of thought I wasn't going to get any good results. I really thought I wasn't going to get a good result. So I was kind of doubtful. So, and plus the fact I mentioned earlier, there's this correlation. Anytime I quit drinking the tea, I either forget to make it or I just get lazy, the pain comes back. And then I drink the tea, the pain goes away. This has happened numerous times over the many years I've been a customer for this product. It happens every single time. There's a definite correlation. It's just an excellent product. Very, very good. Milan, it's a great product, and I have to say to anyone listening, don't try to cut corners and order a cheap brand off of Amazon. It is not the same. I tried that because I mentioned earlier I'm very frugal. I always try to save a buck or two here and there. I thought, oh, this is a great, great tea. I'm going to order it off of Amazon and spend less money. Well, as soon as I got it, I knew something was not right. The texture was different. The color was different. The smell was different. There's a nice, sweet fragrance that the Tahibo Tea Clubs keep. It gives you. You can tell a difference. I cooked up a batch of the inexpensive stuff I got off Amazon, and it did nothing. Absolutely nothing. It was not. It was like it was fake. It's just terrible.
4: That's exactly why, as many of our listeners know, I started the Tahibo Tea Club because I got frustrated with the poor quality that's available at the Whole Foods, the health foods, the supermarkets, and let alone the knockoffs that are being sold on Amazon. And I tell people, you know, the difference between our tea and the stuff you can buy on Amazon.com is our tea actually comes from the Amazon rainforest, not from Amazon.com. You know, so that's a big difference.
3: Yeah. And your tea has the most pleasing aroma. It just smells like sweet nature. It is just, it's just a beautiful, beautiful tea. We love it.
4: Thank you so much for calling in. God bless
3: thank
4: you.
3: Thank you. God bless.
5: You keep in touch with us. Thank you so much. Great, great testimony. My goodness. I mean, she packed the whole program by herself. She was excited about it. That's fantastic. But Milan, we go through this all the time. You've been offering this tea how long now?
4: For over 25 years. You know, my dad had his bout with cancer in 1998. And it was shortly after that that I said, you know, this is ridiculous. I mean, here we are in the United States of America, and you can't even buy real olive oil here. You know, I mean, it's insane,
5: You can't. That's true.
4: No. And so that's how I started it. In our case, there are no middlemen involved. We have it harvested in the rainforest of Brazil. We have it picked up. We take it to put it on containers, put the containers on ocean-bound ships and bring it here to the United States. And then from our warehouse, we ship directly to customers. So the quality is always consistent. We know exactly what it is because technically we are the manufacturer, because all that happens is it gets harvested and sun-dried. And that's the only processing that there is. So you're getting the tea without any fillers, without any additives, without anything, just the pure Pabiarco Tahibo tea. And, you know, the fact is this, is that you want to get results. If you're going to do something, you might as well get the results. And you know, as Tammy was saying, not only does a tea taste great, it actually does produce results. So we're very humbled and grateful when, you know, customers call us and tell us about the successes that they've had with our tea.

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3: Let's take another call. 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
4: Hi.
5: Hi.
4: So, I'm just a newbie as far as drinking this tea. It's only been about a couple months. And I'm just head over heels that I did not find this tea 10 years ago. Because my brother-in-law came down with prostate cancer, and I'm like, this just cannot be. So I was telling a girlfriend of mine, and she sends me Mylan's pamphlet on prostate cancer, and I couldn't believe what I actually read. So I got my brother-in-law on board, and his PSA levels went down. So he's all good. So then I told my husband that we need to drink this tea just to keep us on the road to health. Well, I have a little testimonial with my husband, and he's in his early 60s, and we have these jet skis, and in the summertime, he thought he was 20 years old doing tricks on this jet ski. Well, he came crashing down, and his left shoulder went into the machine. So I'm talking, yeah. So this has been summertime. What are we in, March? So for 6 months, I have been listening to this shoulder, chronic pain shoulder that he couldn't even lift his arm up, couldn't get his jacket on. And trust me, we've tried everything. We've tried the TENS unit, the chiropractors, the infrared saunas, you know, hot and cold exercises, everything. It just wouldn't get better. So then he started drinking the tea. And I was at work, and he called me 4 days in. And he said, the sharp pain is gone. I'm like, wait, what? Wait a minute. I thought, this is just a fluke. Like, it's going to hurt tomorrow again, because I've been listening to this for 6 months. So anyways, long story short, I asked him, I said, well, how many cups of tea do you have in you? And we just started drinking it. This was a couple months ago now. And he said, I don't know, about 7 or 8 cups. And then I get home from work, which I work out of state. So I got home a week later. He starts drinking more of the tea. And in about another week and a half, he said the pain is completely gone. And I was just, you got to be kidding me. So the tea, that's the only thing he did of any type of change. So I said, keep drinking that tea, because I just remembered, like, oh, yeah, it goes after inflammation. So I really believe that the inflammation went down and his shoulder was able to heal, and it is 100%. He has zero pain, and now all I hear is, I cannot believe how good my shoulder feels. Like, it's a miracle. It is a miracle, because if anybody that knows my husband, you know, there's always something. And now it's like, oh, my gosh. And then the best part of all, when I was doing research on my brother-in-law that had prostate cancer, when I did that research, I ran across where if you wake up like 2-3 times in the night and go to the bathroom, you know, that's a sign of enlarged prostate. Well, he also told me, when I was out of town, he goes, I slept through the night. I said, no way. Like, this man wakes up 2-3 times a night.
5: Yeah.
4: And he is sleeping, and he's not waking up to go to the bathroom. He has woken up, like, once in the last week or so, you know. But it's like, wow. So, yeah. And my brother-in-law, he's only 54 years old, you know. So, wow. You're not supposed to get, like, prostate cancer unless you're in your 70s, 80s. So, yeah, it's a miracle. And I thank Mylan for having this company. I am so grateful. And what I thought was, like, the most amazing is my friend who sent me Mylan's information. Her own mother, this is just unbelievable. She kept getting UTIs and in and out of the hospital, and she started her on the tea. And then when she went to the doctor, she had a female doctor who was 55 years old. And she said that her mother has better kidneys than what she does. And her mother is 92. I'm like, and she hasn't had a yeast or, you know, the yeast infection, UTI. She has not had it in a year. And she used to get them, like, every 2 months. Yeah.
5: Yeah.
4: So this goes after yeast, you know.
5: Yeah, the tea is really a godsend when it comes to chronic infections. Because what happens is some people get chronic UTIs or bladder infections or something like that. And what happens is they go to the doctor, they get antibiotics, they take antibiotic treatment for 2 weeks, the infection goes away, and then, as you mentioned, a month or two later, it comes back, and then they go on antibiotics for 2 weeks, they get rid of the infection, and they keep cycling on and off the antibiotics every couple of months, which, of course, is terrible. And with our tea, what happens is, first of all, they'll get rid of the infection just as fast as they would with the antibiotics within 2 weeks. And they just keep drinking the tea, and they're not going to get an infection anymore. And so it's a godsend, for, you know, as you mentioned, for people that have, you know, chronic infections coming back. So I'm actually not surprised that your friend's mother had the result that she did. So it's I'm glad you you told us about that, because I would have forgot to mention that.
4: Yeah, that's just unbelievable. And my husband, with the inflammation in his shoulder, I mean, yeah, he was going to go to the doctor and get a cortisone. I'm like, don't do that, because everybody mm-hmm. knows that eats at your cartilage. And yeah. So it was so fast. Like, I've never yep. seen anything work so fast. So mm-hmm. it's just unreal. It's a miracle.
5: In that case that you mentioned with your husband, it reminds me of a customer that we have in Maryland. And in our computers, when somebody orders, we don't keep their debit cards or credit cards. Those get erased immediately for security purposes. That way, if somebody steals our computers, they can't steal their credit card because we don't have it. The only thing we keep is a person's name and address so that we can go ahead and track a package if it gets lost or whatever the case is. So when customers call us up to reorder, we ask them if they've ordered before, and then we look them up. It cuts down on our typing mistakes. So one day a man calls up, and I happen to answer the phone, and I notice that he's been a customer for 4 or 5 years. And I says to him, can you tell me the primary reason that you're drinking the tea? Well, he says, I bought it, he says, because I just wanted to be healthier, he says. But what happened is it's truly miraculous, he says. I couldn't lift one of my arms more than 90 degrees parallel to the ground. I couldn't lift it up above my head.
4: Mm-hmm.
5: And he says, for a couple of years, I went to doctors. Nobody could ever figure out what it was. And he says, and I didn't buy your tea for that, he says. And I wasn't even thinking about it, he says. And once I started drinking your tea, after a while, I noticed, gosh darn, I can lift my hand up over my head like I'm going to dunk a basketball, he goes. And I says, man, you sound like George Burns when he went to the doctor and he said, you know, doctor, my left knee's bothering me. And the doctor says, well, your left knee's 90 years old. And George Burns says, well, so what? So's my right knee, but my right knee's not bothering me. So, yeah.
0: 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The Tahibo tree is an amazing tree. It never gets sick, never gets infected, and never gets infested. It's the only tree in the world that fungus does not grow on. As a result, it naturally has antifungal, anti-infection, antiviral, antibacterial, and anti-parasite properties. These benefits go a long way in helping our immune system contend with a lot of things it has to fight on a daily basis. Parasites would be something like stomach problems or Lyme's disease. Inflammation would be something like rheumatoid arthritis or lupus. Infection would be any infection, from a tooth infection to a bladder infection. Bacteria would be something like gum disease or stomach issues. Viral would be something like herpes, HIV, or the coronavirus. And fungus would be something like toenail fungus, yeast, or candida. But maybe more importantly, the tea builds red corpuscles in the blood, which carry oxygen to our organs and cells. And our organs and cells need oxygen to regenerate themselves. The immune system needs oxygen to develop, and cancer happens to die in oxygen. So the tea is great for healthy people because it helps regenerate new cells. Everything from the cells in our skin so we can look better, to the cells in our organs so they function properly. And it can truly be miraculous for someone fighting a potentially life-threatening disease due to an infection, diabetes, or cancer. A one-pound package of tea is $59.95. 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
5: 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We're open Monday through Saturday, 9 a.m. to 5 p.m. California time, and when you call, you can ask for me personally. My name is Milan, and my staff will put you through right away to me. And if you forget my name, don't worry about it. Just ask for a supervisor, and they'll put you through, because I don't screen our calls, because I appreciate talking to our customers, because everything other than my father's case, I learned from our customers, just as we're learning from the callers that are calling in tonight, the successes they've had with the tea, everything that I tell people about the tea, I've learned from our customers. So I enjoy it when you call me and ask me questions, and I enjoy it when you call me and tell me about the results that you've had. And so don't hesitate to call me. The telephone number at the office is 818-610-8088. That's 818-610-8088.
3: And folks, I'll tell you right now, this is the least expensive natural product that you'll find that will help you. The least out there, bar none. Now, I'm telling you that. I'm serious. I know what I'm talking about. This will do the job and do what you want to. And the product is so inexpensive to use. It's unbelievable. Let's talk to Tom in Georgia. Tom, come on in. Welcome.
8: Hey, thank y'all. Milan, last time you were on, you told about your father passing away, and I wanted to just personally say that I'm sorry about that. I'm glad, though, that he got to live a full life. And if you don't mind, can I tell you a quick story about my father?
5: Absolutely. I'd appreciate it.
8: It doesn't involve the tea, but are you from? Do you know anything about the Georgia Bulldogs?
5: A little bit. I love football.
8: Okay, I'm one of them. Oh. And prior to the football seasons, the coaches generally come around from town to town and give a pep rally, you know, getting the crowd ready. And
5: right.
8: In 2003, on May the 13th, we had one in Albany, and my father and I went to it, and Dad wore a lapel pin that had the 1980 national championship on it. And we had a new coach at the time named Mark Richt. And Dad went up to him and said, look here, before I die, I want another one of these. And Rick kind of pulled back and looked at him, and he said, well, how much longer do you think you're going to live? And Dad said, I'll be here another 10 years. He was 75. Not 6 days later, he went out to the farm to do a little bit of work by the road, and something broke off in his system and lodged in his heart, and he was dead before he hit the ground.
5: Oh, man.
8: And I tell you the truth, that's how I want to go. I don't want to suffer or lose my mind, which my mother did. But I'm very sorry about your father, and I'm like I say, I'm glad he was able to get that full life.
5: Well, I'll tell you, you know, with regards to my father, you know, he had his bout with cancer in 1998. At that time, he was 66 years old, and once somebody gave us the tea, it took exactly 2 months for him to get rid of a tumor that was the size of a half a brick on his pancreas. And since then, he was cancer-free for 27 years and so healthy that at the age of 90, he was still mowing my lawn, which I'd have been embarrassed about it and felt like elderly abuse if he didn't enjoy doing it, and I knew it was good for him. And as a matter of fact, on our website, TahiboTeaClub.com, not even 2 years ago, we were at a friend's house, and even though every second house in my neighborhood has a swimming pool, I happen to have one that doesn't. And so we're at a friend's house that has a swimming pool, and my friend said to, you know, bring Dad over, we'll barbecue. And so I did, and he says, does your dad like swimming? And I said, we used to love swimming, but since my son, who's now 27, moved away, went to college and all that 9-10 years ago, you know, we haven't been swimming. I says, but tell you what, we'll bring our trunks and we'll see what happens, right? So we went to my friend's house and went swimming. My dad loved it, right? And we got out of the pool. And then, you know, a little while later, we're getting ready to go back into the pool. Now, my friend has an unbelievable swimming pool, right? But it doesn't have any handrail to guide yourself into the pool. So it's a little, and the steps to get into the pool are steeper than a regular house step. If a regular house step is 8 inches, this is like 12 or 14 inches. So it's a little bit precarious, you know, walking in and out of the pool, right? So my friend says, my dad says to me, you know, these steps are a little bit tricky to walk in and out of. He says, where's the deep end? I'll just dive in. And so we filmed that, and so at the age of 91, you can see my dad diving into the deep end of my friend's swimming pool. So he was in great health until just before he passed. He started getting really weak and, you know, didn't want to eat, and you could see that just in general, his body was shutting down. So he didn't, you know, pass from any specific cause other than old age. And so he didn't take any pills or anything. He didn't take any painkillers or any of that type of stuff, nor did he need it. And you know, I'm happy that I was able to live a full, healthy life. On the other hand, to say that it's not a loss, I mean, that would be ridiculous. I mean, it's seriously a loss. And, you know, I miss him dearly, but I'm grateful, you know, by the grace of God that, you know, he was able to live the way he was for the rest of his life. So thank you very much for the condolences.
8: Amen. Marlon, I tell you the truth, Marlon, I have given away about 15 of the books, and I don't think I've had a single bite yet. And I'm preaching the word, but I wasn't healed of anything when I started drinking it. My cat was, but I wasn't.
9: Well, you're doing a lot, my friend. Thanks a lot for being there. Appreciate it so much. Thank you.
8: Thanks both of you, and I'll get off the line.
9: Okay.
5: Thanks.
9: I tell you, you know, I'm very, very blessed. I have some of the best listeners, and I call them family. I think of any talk show out there. I believe that. I really do. They're absolutely some of the sweetest people that God ever put on earth. And that's truth. You go ahead.
5: Yeah, there's no question whatsoever. You know, I enjoy the calls that we get at the office from your listeners, and you're absolutely so right. I mean, they're so genuine about, you know, helping themselves, helping others, and, you know, the world would be a lot better place if there was a lot more people like that. Now, you know, one of the other things to keep in mind with RT is that it has no contraindications with any food, supplement, or medications. It's naturally caffeine-free. It can be drank in any quantity throughout the day by anyone over the age of three. My family, everyone drinks it instead of water all day long. I just drink water three or four times a week when I get tired of drinking a tea. And the Tahibo tea naturally helps the body, the organs, and the immune system to heal themselves to be doing what they were supposed to be doing in the first place. And besides the beneficial properties that I've already mentioned, since the tea works through the bloodstream, it helps fortify the blood for those who are anemic, while cleansing the blood of cholesterol, helping to control high blood pressure and blood sugar. Now, if you're currently taking medications for a condition, please continue taking them until your measurements are at a level where your doctors tell you to reduce the level of medication. For example, if you're diabetic, you should be taking your blood sugar level daily in order to know your current dose of insulin and the correct dose, and you already know how to adjust it. So once you start drinking the tea, you can see when your numbers start going down. If you're taking 40 units of insulin per day, you can cut it down to 30. And then as your numbers keep going down, when they get down to 100, you can cut it to 20. And for folks that are taking insulin, they already know how to adjust the doses, because even though they're taking on average 40 units of insulin per day, some days they take 50, some days they take 30. Well, that's a whole big you know, swing. It's like a 40% swing, so it's important to do that. And then, as we mentioned a little earlier, please don't hesitate to call me at my office. At the Tahibo Tea Club, we're open 9 a.m. to 5 p.m. California time, Monday through Saturday. Our office telephone number is 818-610-8088. One more time, that's 818-610-8088. You can ask for me personally. My name is Milan. You don't even have to remember my name. You can just ask for the supervisor, and my staff will put you through them.
9: All right. Now, folks, got time. Come on, phone calls, 717-300-1698. Any questions you might have? You've heard great testimonies. Any questions you might have, call and ask. We really want to be able somehow to bless you with this. I've had this sponsor, I've been sponsoring now for a long time. And if I did not believe in the product, I would not have him here. The product has helped thousands upon thousands of people. Will it help you? I don't know. Milan doesn't know. You don't either until you try it. You have nothing to lose by trying it. Not at all. It's cheaper than paying a doctor's visit, that's for sure. So please feel free to call and ask questions if you like. 717-300-1698. Milan, go ahead.
5: Yeah, I think the important thing to understand is that we need to give ourselves an opportunity to succeed. And that's exactly what the tea does. It gives us the best opportunities to succeed so that we can defeat the ailments, diseases, and, you know, that sort of thing. Now, you know, to say that, you know, we're going to live forever would be asking a little bit too much. But the fact is that, you know, if we can lead a happy and healthy life until we pass, I mean, that's a huge blessing. And, you know, that's what the tea does. It allows us to have an opportunity to defeat cancers, infections, you know. And also, as we get older, our organs start functioning at a less efficient rate. And as one of the callers earlier said, where the 92-year-old lady had better kidneys than her 55-year-old female doctor, the tea helps regenerate new cells, everything from the cells in our skin so we look better to the cells in our organs so they function properly. So it helps regenerate all the souls of the organs, from the liver to the kidney to the pancreas, even the sexual organs. Sometimes we get funny phone calls, you know, from people that are in their 70s or 80s, and one man says to me, he says, you know, he says, my wife loves you. And I go, great. I says, why? Oh, our romance is so good now, he says. You know, instead of 1 pound, send me 8 pounds this time. I says, no, not a problem whatsoever. I says, but I did tell you that the tea helps regenerate the organs, and I didn't specify just one organ. I said all the organs. You know, so it's extremely beneficial for our health in general. And I like to tell people that what the tea does is it helps the body, you know, to heal itself.
9: Okay. And it does. It does. And again, folks, I emphasize many times, it does not taste bad. I like taste. You can add cinnamon to it, different things to flavor it up. I don't mind the taste. It tastes like mild sassafras. It's kind of refreshing. I like Mammoth Ice on it. It's refreshing. It does quench your thirst, actually. And knowing that's something that's really good for you to drink, and it's just something that you have nothing to lose on. And that's just how good the tea is.

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3: My knee hurts. It's got a little arthritis, rheumatoid. I was thinking of using the leftover tea.
4: Yeah.
3: Put it in like a pouch, maybe putting it in the hot water for a while and putting it on my knee, let it sit there for four, five, 6 minutes as many times a day as I can. What do you think?
4: Yeah, you're absolutely right. The tea has topical benefits. Besides drinking the tea regularly, making like a poultice or something from it and putting it around your knee for, 5 minutes, like twice a day, should be tremendously beneficial.
3: Yeah, I'll give it a shot. Well, I do a quart a day. Hey, listen, thanks for your help, and I'll give it a shot. And then next time you're on, I'll give you a call, see how it works, all right?
5: I just want to call in quickly and let you know, I had surgery on January the 8th. I had a double inguinal hernias. And I had the surgery, came home, started running a fever. Contacted the doctor, and he thought it was from the tubing that they put in for breathing, the breathing tube. And I've had the tea. I've ordered it in bulk, and I've given it out to friends. Well, anyway, I started running this fever the very night I came home from surgery.
4: Yeah.
5: And the doctor said it's from the breathing tube, but I didn't think it was, and I was so concerned because I've had friends who get the septus, and you hear about that terrible problem, and people die. And I was black and blue from my navel to my knees.
6: Ooh,
5: so I started with the tea, and they didn't, but the doctor didn't order any antibiotic for me, which I thought was kind of odd. But the, the tea, within 5 days, I was I'm no longer running the fever, and I've been doing the tea.
4: Nice.
5: And the swelling is pretty well gone. I'm very happy with it. So I just thought I'd call in and let you know, that
4: it
5: stopped the fever.
4: We tell people all the time that the tea will get rid of infections and fevers just as fast, oftentimes faster, than they will with antibiotics. You know, so with a toothache, I mean, the tea will get rid of the infection within 7 to 10 days. It takes penicillin 10 days to get rid of it. Urinary tract infection, you know, takes antibiotics 2 weeks to get rid of. With a tea, you can get rid of it in 2 weeks. And if somebody's got chronic urinary tract infections, they can just keep drinking a tea and they won't get another infection. And I'm so glad you called to tell us about that, because, you know, people need to know that they can help themselves, and not only that, help themselves naturally without any side effects and feel better faster.
5: Well, it was really fast. It was. You know, I wasn't strong enough the first night. Really, I didn't. It's a little bit of a process to make it. It's not really bad, but, you know, when you come home from surgery, really, they get you out of the hospital so fast these days, and you probably should have spent 2 days there at least, you know, to recover. But they sent me home the same day of surgery, so I'm doing great, and I think the taking the tea has really prevented any infections, you know. And I think there was an infection brewing, whether it was in my lungs or from the surgery itself. You know, my body really was affected by the tea.
0: 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The Tahibo tree is an amazing tree. It never gets sick, never gets infected, and never gets infested. It's the only tree in the world that fungus does not grow on. As a result, it naturally has antifungal, anti-infection, antiviral, antibacterial, and anti-parasite properties. These benefits go a long way in helping our immune system contend with a lot of things it has to fight on a daily basis. Parasites would be something like stomach problems or Lyme's disease. Inflammation would be something like rheumatoid arthritis or lupus. Infection would be any infection, from a tooth infection to a bladder infection. Bacterial would be something like gum disease or stomach issues. Viral would be something like herpes, HIV, or the coronavirus. And fungus would be something like toenail fungus, yeast, or candida. But maybe more importantly, the tea builds red corpuscles in the blood, which carry oxygen to our organs and cells. And our organs and cells need oxygen to regenerate themselves. The immune system needs oxygen to develop, and cancer happens to die in oxygen. So the tea is great for healthy people because it helps regenerate new cells. Everything from the cells in our skin so we can look better, to the cells in our organs so they function properly. And it can truly be miraculous for someone fighting a potentially life-threatening disease due to an infection, diabetes, or cancer. A one-pound package of tea is $59.95. 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

0: from six Gulf countries. Trump said he's deciding whether to restart attacks or bring the conflict to a close, and says he wants to use the upcoming meeting to hear directly from allies in the region. A federal judge is giving Attorney General Todd Blanche a deadline to comply with court orders over the release of information in the Epstein files. Here's Liz Warner.
1: U.S. District Judge Emmett Sullivan threatened contempt charges if Blanche doesn't comply. In his opinion, the judge said that Blanche and the DOJ weren't following court orders over redactions in requested Epstein documentation. The DOJ had argued that the redactions were necessary to protect victims' identities and private information. The court, however, ordered Blanche to justify those redactions, including names of victims in specific files. The judge gave the DOJ until September 24th.
0: The pilot of an F-16 jet is said to be conscious and alert after their plane crashed in northern Michigan. It happened this afternoon in Blair Township, about 2 hours north of Grand Rapids. Town officials say the pilot was able to parachute out of the plane before it crashed. Week two of the NFL season kicks off tonight with the opener of Thursday night football. The Buffalo Bills are opening their new stadium against the Detroit Lions, hoping to improve to 2-0 after rallying to beat the Houston Texans last Sunday. American Idol is moving its production from Hollywood to Georgia, highlighting concerns about California's ability to keep TV and film projects. This as Paramount may be preparing to leave California. Last month, Paramount CEO David Ellison warned he may move the company's headquarters if the state continues to try to block its $111 billion merger with Warner Brothers Discovery. Scott Carr, NBC News Radio.
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0: The Kennedy Center in Washington is being ordered to give at least 30 days' notice before any major renovations or demolition. This after President Trump's been threatening the National Performing Arts Center could be torn down if his name's not allowed to be displayed on it. New fencing and guards have been seen surrounding the center after its board voted to temporarily close it down for renovations. The woman who was sexually abused by Texas megachurch pastor Robert Morris is now asking the state Supreme Court to take up her case. Cindy Clemishere is suing Gateway Church in the Dallas suburb of Southlake for defamation.
3: Never did I fathom that sharing my story would result in public ridicule, lies, and defamation from the very church my abuser pastored.
0: The lawsuit claims former and current elders with the church knew about the abuse but did nothing about it.
3: The hateful messages and phone calls I received from many Gateway members left me feeling threatened and concerned for my safety.
0: This after an appeals court ruled that secular courts cannot intervene in church governance. Clemenshire's attorneys argue that's an extraordinary double standard. The UN General Assembly is set to meet in New York next week. NYPD says they're keeping an eye out for any criminal activity at demonstrations.
4: Commissioner Jessica Tisch said police will help facilitate any First Amendment activity.
5: We're definitely expecting protests every day.
4: Tisch said the department works closely with organizers of protest on logistics and permitting. Mayor Mamdani said he will not attend any protest after previously voicing his objection to Israeli Prime Minister Benjamin Netanyahu's presence in the city. In New York, I'm Lizzie Radovalli.
0: Defensive coordinator for the University of North Carolina, Steve Belichick, is resigning amid an investigation into his off-field conduct. The 39-year-old son of head coach Bill Belichick turned in his resignation after the investigation uncovered violations of the school's standards. Scott Carr, NBC News Radio.
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0: here's your host, Randy Corgan.
1: We're back. This is the Worker Power Hour with Randy Corgan on the Teamsters 1932 Broadcast Network. We are back with James Beitzbeck. He's waving for those of you that...
2: Hi, everybody. How's everyone doing?
1: James is eating his way single-handedly through the entire Inland Empire.
2: I am giving it a try. It's a daunting task, but somebody has to do it, and I'm glad it's me.
1: And we're living vicariously through you. I can't wait to hear who he's reporting on. And for those of you who don't know, James Beitzbeck is our member who came up with this great idea to go out and test and taste and check out all these small businesses that are part of the Teamster Advantage Network and report back to us how good they are or bad or mediocre. Or, you know, you don't complain much about food.
2: No, I think...
1: Are you really a good critic?
2: I try to be, because I also have to take into an account that my taste buds are my own, and, you know, what I might consider amazing, you might consider good. Or what I consider good, you might consider absolutely great. So,
3: what do you consider bad?
1: What do you consider bad? I've never heard you say anything is bad.
2: I was a restaurant many years ago that I don't even know if they exist anymore.
1: Well, see, if they were bad, they're out of business.
2: I had a dry hamburger that was super, like a hockey puck dry, but the bun was all soggy.
1: How does that happen?
2: Exactly. That's what I was trying to figure out the whole time I'm trying to eat this burger. So that was.
1: Did you eat the whole burger?
2: No.
1: Oh.
2: No.
1: See, I'd probably still eat the whole burger.
2: It was too dry.
1: It was terrible.
2: The only moisture I was getting was from the bun, and it shouldn't be the bun that's giving me the moisture.
1: All right, so where have you eaten James Beitzbeck?
2: All right, first up, I had Lala's, the food truck, Lala's Mexican Fusion Cuisine. I believe they're based out of Beaumont.
1: They do a lot of volunteer work.
2: Yeah.
1: They donate a lot of their
2: money to, I think,
1: the local kids.
2: Kids, yeah, and sports. Mm-hmm. I was talking, his name is James, also. He's the owner of the food truck.
1: Yeah, we got nothing but James's surrounding us today.
2: Yay. I mean, good for you. Well, James is an awesome name. But we had...
1: Okay, Jim.
2: I could go with Jim, too.
1: Does anybody call you Jim?
2: Jim, and I've gotten Jimmy.
1: Really?
2: Yeah.
1: Anybody in the family ever call you Jim?
2: Jimmy? In the family, it's Jimmy. It's not James.
1: Yeah, my family calls my son Braden, but he wants everybody to call him Randall.
2: Oh, okay. Does he prefer Randall?
1: He does now. For some reason, when he got into high school, he said, call me Randall.
2: Well, for me, it was always Jimmy growing up, but then somewhere along the lines, it just turned into James. So, But I'm good with it. Either Jim, Jimmy.
1: All right.
2: I've gotten Jimbo.
1: Jimbo. Yeah, that's a common sort of nickname for James or Jim.
2: Yeah.
3: What about you, Bob?
4: Talking to me?
1: Yeah, Bob. Does anybody ever call you Bob?
4: I've gotten Bob. I've gotten Rob.
2: What about Bobby?
4: No, I haven't gotten Bobby. Bob, Rob. I think that's about it. But my nickname in my family is Lil Rob.
1: Mark gets called Dick every now and then.
4: you forgot the dump button.
3: No, he's talking about that. Richard.
2: Richard.
1: Yeah, Richard. Oh. You can say that. I thought about it before I spit it out.
4: Oh, got it.
1: That was not an accident.
3: That wasn't a reference to anything other than a shortened name.
4: Yeah. Mm-hmm.
1: Richard.
4: Do you have any nicknames in your family?
1: I do, but I can't say any of them on the air.
4: Oh, man.
1: I get my kids call me all kinds of names. None of that stuff is allowed on the air.
2: I get it.
3: I don't even think a lot of it's public.
2: We'll have to investigate.
3: Huh? Yeah.
2: We'll have to invest.
1: All right, let's get to your food.
3: Bail out.
2: All right, Lala's. I had their... Oh, my God. It was so good. I've been having dreams about it. it was amazing. It was jalapeno...
1: I've been having dreams.
3: We should dump that.
2: Jalapeno popper egg rolls.
1: Jalapeno popper egg roll.
2: Okay. Yeah, and it wasn't like what I thought. It was chopped up. I had the cream cheese, bacon, and a cheese rolled up in the egg roll skin, deep fried.
1: Really?
2: It was so good.
3: Did they put too much cheese in it, your breakfast burrito?
2: See, breakfast burrito is a different story. This needed it, but it was so good. It was really, really good.
1: Jalapeno popper.
2: Egg roll. Yeah. So they do fusion stuff. They also have surf and turf carne asada burritos. But I didn't get a chance to try that out because I was so full from the egg rolls. Those things were pretty massive.
1: How many egg rolls did you have?
2: Two come to an order, but they were
1: big.
2: I would say about the equivalent of a burrito.
1: Really? They're that big?
2: Yeah.
1: Oh, that's big. Jesus. I think of an egg roll like a little teeny.
2: No,
1: little,
2: these were
1: little hand.
2: These are big boys. They were fat. I split them in half and shared them with a few people as well. But they were pretty good size, and they were just the consistency was perfect.
1: Where'd you catch them? Because they were
2: at our car show.
1: Oh, that's right. They were here.
2: They were here at the car show, and I had a chance to talk to them. There, I did a small little interview with them. That's on Facebook right now. That I posted it up there.
4: Oh, is it really?
2: Yeah.
4: Oh, I'll repost it. Did you tag us?
2: It's on the Team Shred Advantage page.
4: You posted the day of the car show.
2: No, it was a couple days after the fact.
4: Okay, I'll go back and look
1: our
4: at it.
1: Our comms guy not knowing that something's out there.
4: I didn't.
3: Hmm.
4: You know, with these 10,000 followers, it's hard to keep track of.
1: You could have gotten like a few more followers.
4: That's true.
1: Had you picked up on that one.
4: I'll definitely repost it. I didn't catch that.
2: Yeah, it's on there. Well, there's also two teams for
1: Mark manage. Can connect you to that.
3: Yeah, I'll show you where it's at.
4: Pick up the slack, dude.
3: Dude.
2: Oh, man.
1: No love here today.
2: I guess not.
1: Everybody's just kicking each other under the table.
2: It's because it's Robert's birthday month, or was.
3: Yeah.
1: It was last month.
4: June is my month.
1: That's old news.
2: Yeah.
3: We're moving on.
1: All right. Did you have anything else at Lalo's?
2: No, but now I got to try out more stuff. Like I said, I want to try the Surf and Turf burrito. I think they have Spam and Chorizo Masubis from what I saw on their menu. So I'm just hunting them down. You could find them at Lala's Mexican Cuisine Fusion on Instagram and Facebook. So they post wherever they're going. They also, again, donate a lot of their money to charities as far as to help kids get out of the streets and into sports, which is something that they're really, really strongly for, and I think is amazing for them to do. And moving on, our Thai cuisine in Loma Linda, 10% off. I'm not really familiar with a lot of Thai food, but man, this stuff was really, really
1: good. My wife really loves Thai food. My wife can eat Thai food every single day.
2: What's your go-to?
1: I don't know. I don't know the names of it. I go to a Thai food place and she orders
2: the food. Ordered for you?
1: I just sit down and go, yeah, okay, I'll just eat.
2: Is there anything you had at a Thai restaurant that you did not like?
1: Not that I can think of.
3: What'd you have, James? Pad Thai? Drunken noodles?
2: They didn't have the drunken noodles. I heard about those, though. I had that last at a different place, though. But I had their seafood fried rice.
3: Oh, that sounds good.
2: Yeah, so I had fish. I had some shrimp and all kinds of goodness in there. It was so good. Like, I have to go there
1: so again. So in the fried rice, what did they have in the fried rice? Because some fried rice is staple. It's got eggs.
2: Yeah, I had egg, veggies. And I had a lot of seafood. I had a lot of fish, and I had a lot of shrimp in there. I really did enjoy it.
3: You ever had pineapple fried rice?
2: I had that, too. And somebody else had that at our table. They had that.
1: Who's got the famous pineapple fried rice? Somebody around here.
3: Calameza. Up there at Thai Chili.
1: Thai Chili. That's who it is. Thai Chili does.
2: I've been there once. I liked it. Why I haven't gone back, I don't know.
1: Yeah, they put big old chunks of pineapple in there. They're really, really good. It's really good.
2: Are they an advantage? No, they're not.
3: I've been trying, but they just...
1: Can't break them.
3: They just won't.
1: And he keeps going there.
2: Yeah, I've been there. I've been there once.
3: It was really good there.
2: Yeah, I've heard nothing but good things. Like I said, I've been there once. I got to go again. But
1: so what else did you get at the Thai place?
2: I sampled everyone else's food. We went with the Neo team, so it was like a little bit of everything. So some curries, some eggplant dish that somebody had. It was really good. I enjoyed that. I also did a video on that. It's up there. You have not seen none of my videos. Man.
4: I'm actually disappointed in myself for that, and I'll take full credit because I haven't seen it.
1: Full responsibility, like, not
4: full,
1: credit.
4: Full responsibility. Did I say credit?
1: You said credit.
4: Oh, I'm sorry. I take full responsibility for that because I'm actually shocked to have not seen it.
2: Hey, I think I want to do the Instagram.
3: We'll just get the AI version of comms director.
2: AI version.
4: Watch yourself.
2: Now, next up, I had Kona Ice. They were also at the car show. Oh,
4: I love Kona Ice.
2: Yeah, it was so good. I'm not a big snow cone guy.
4: Yeah.
2: But this was really, really good, especially since it was a hot day that day. And it was just so refreshing. It was so good. What's your go-to flavor, Robert?
4: I keep it simple. The blue one, blue raspberry.
2: Okay, I got punch.
4: Okay.
2: Fruit punch.
1: We need to send you to Sundowners. Have you been to Sundowners?
2: Yeah.
1: How long has it been since you've been to Sundowners?
2: 4 months.
1: Oh, about so you've gone months. There recently?
2: Yeah.
1: Do you still like Sundowners?
2: San Bernardino. It was the last one that I went to, and then I know there's one in Fontana.
4: Mm-hmm. That's my hood right there. I love the Sundowners in Fontana. Love it. Randy, we can debate this all you want. I love Sundowners. Yeah. Is Randy's a Mastro's person.
2: Is it a nostalgic thing for you?
4: Like, oh, I love it. Their French fries are awesome with A1 sauce, and it's just amazing.
2: Sundowners? When are we all going?
4: Oh, ask Randy if you like Sundowners.
2: No.
1: I grew up loving Sundowners.
2: But now it's, you realize what food is really like.
1: Right. I'll give it another shot. I'll go to Sundowners. And you maybe should. I had a couple bad experiences.
2: What would you get at Sundowners? About
1: 20 years ago.
2: What'd you get? What was
1: it? Steak? Was steak.
2: Okay.
1: It was terrible.
2: Tough?
1: It looked like it was going to walk off the plate.
4: Ew.
2: Mm.
1: Yeah, it was rough.
4: Mm. Oh, well, that's because you get your steak. Ah, man.
2: Oh, no. Wait. We're not going to talk about you having...
4: Yeah, I'm not going to even go there right now.
2: What is it? Well-done steaks?
4: Robert? No, medium well.
2: Oh. Yeah.
3: What's the difference? Medium well and well?
1: I'm also just get
2: flavor
1: beef
2: and
1: jerky.
2: Less flavor.
4: Yeah.
1: Just get beef jerky. Right. Anyway.
2: But no, I'm down to go to Sundowners with you guys. We should go right after this. Like, no.
1: No.
2: No. No.
3: Negative.
2: So Kona Ice, they give us 15% off.
1: I had a sandwich today. I'm full.
2: And I got called out.
1: What was the discount at Kona?
2: 15% off.
1: 15,
2: yeah. For group rate, because they know they do, like, just trucks. They come out mm-hmm. to your parties. If you have one at your house, please invite me, especially since the summer's going on right now. And it's just crazy refreshing.
4: I'm shocked they don't have a store. Like, you can go in and yeah, just get a Kona Ice.
2: That yeah. would be good, too.
4: Yeah.
2: Man, that's a good idea.
4: Mm-hmm.
2: We start.
1: Robert's going to have a party at his house soon. He's going to invite all of us, and we'll have Kona Ice there.
4: Mm-hmm.
2: Down.
4: Yep.
2: Let's go
3: by the pool.
4: Yep, by the pool. That's not a bad idea, actually.
3: Mm.
4: Mm-hmm. You're onto something.
3: I know.
4: I have one to report on. Calle de Ocho. I went there. The person knew you, Mark. I forgot her name.
2: The coffee place.
4: Yeah. Oh my God, this is so amazing. Did you try that?
2: No, but I saw your video.
4: Oh.
2: Unlike my videos you didn't see.
1: Yeah, we all saw your video.
2: I saw your video.
1: No, he actually sent his video to a bunch of us.
4: Yeah, meanwhile they had a day off. I was out there working.
2: I saw your video. I'm like, he's trying to take my job.
4: Oh, no. Don't see me as a threat. I was
3: signing up.
2: Yeah.
4: That place was so amazing. Like, I've been wanting to go there too because my grandma told me they make fresh empanadas. And, dude, it was... out of this world.
2: Okay.
1: People are tuning in right now trying to go, this is a labor show. What is going on? Like, you guys have melted down.
4: Well, we have a diverse
2: pretty much
4: set.
2: Chernobyl this is like the lunch break of the labor show.
4: Yeah, it's a little break before we talk about serious business.
3: Robert, do you know what Chernobyl is?
4: What?
3: Huh?
1: Chernobyl.
3: Chernobyl. That's what we've done.
4: What the explosion...
3: We've Chernobyled.
4: Oh.
1: Yeah, the nuclear meltdown happened.
4: Mm-hmm. Yeah. I know what that is.
3: Okay.
4: Yeah, I watched the History Channel.
3: What year was that?
1: I watched the History Channel.
4: I don't know what year.
1: 86, right?
3: Do
2: you know what Y2K is?
4: Year 2000? I've been to many of your Y2K parties.
3: When were you born?
4: 2002.
3: Oh, so now it's like an 80s theme?
4: No, but now it's a theme for like parties. Like, oh, Y2K, you know?
2: How do you
1: dress up? Is 80s classic music to you?
4: It's 80s classic music? Yeah, probably.
2: Oh, Lord.
4: I don't watch movies or listen to music that is before the time I was born.
2: So, Back to the Future, I've heard it.
4: No.
1: It's not true.
4: Back to the Future.
1: You listen to Michael Jackson, don't you?
4: I actually love the movie, too, that just came out. That was amazing.
2: You
1: love his music, right?
4: Yeah.
1: Okay. Well, most of his music was pre you being born.
4: Yeah, I don't listen to it religiously, though. Yeah. I won the argument, guys. Thank you very much.
2: Would you rather listen?
1: He just won the argument with himself.
2: Would you rather listen to Prince or Michael Jackson?
4: Prince or Michael? I don't know much about Jackson. Prince. I would do Michael Jackson.
2: Prince.
1: I would do Michael Jackson over.
3: And
1: Prince.
3: You're from Fontana.
4: I said we ended the argument.
3: No, I think you opened another can of worms.
2: Do you currently live in Fontana?
4: No.
2: Okay.
4: My hood has transferred to DeVille.
1: Okay. Have you ever heard Victorville described as DeVille?
2: No. Never.
4: It's new generation stuff, you guys.
2: Oh.
4: It's fine. We all get.
2: I will say.
3: Are you starting a reality show, too?
4: I think actually, I should, huh?
1: I think he's just making it up, and he's rolling with it, and he's just going to say it until it catches on.
4: You know what?
1: You're going to send me something proof.
4: I'll send you something, yeah. Mm-hmm. Like, okay, you know Adelanto in, I'm sorry, Apple Valley?
1: I was going to say, Adelanto, there's a lot of references to Adelanto.
4: What are they called? Apple Valley. AV, for short.
1: Now. AV, yeah.
4: And I'm like, oh, okay, Apple have you heard of that one?
1: I've heard that one.
4: Okay.
2: No. Yeah.
1: That's been around a long time, the AV.
4: Okay.
1: Those that live up in the high desert refer to.
4: See, when I heard
1: and Apple Valley was the, like, the high-end part of the high desert.
4: Yeah, when I heard the Ville, I was like, oh, this must be a term. That's why when I said it, I was shocked that you guys didn't know about it, but, you know.
3: We're not in the know.
1: Yeah, we don't. We're not. We don't.
3: Apparently.
1: Yeah.
4: Yeah, I don't know.
1: We're not special. All right. What else you got, James? We've burned enough time with you.
2: I went back because people told me I didn't try the desserts at Corky's. So I had to go back to try out their desserts. Everyone was telling me that they had really, really good desserts. So I tried.
1: They do. They have great desserts.
2: They're boysenberry cheesecake. I had their Snickers cheesecake. I had their apple pie. I had their brownie. I had their cinnamon roll. I think they had. I think I tried their bread pudding.
1: Had their bread pudding's pretty good.
2: And I'm trying to think of what else I had.
3: Did you do this all Snickers in one cheesecake. Sitting?
2: Snickers cheesecake.
1: You ordered those all at the same time.
2: All at the same time. I did about. I think I said Mark. I think I sent you a picture.
3: Yeah.
2: Of all the desserts that I had.
1: How many people did you have with you to help share that across?
2: Because
1: that is quite the sugar coma.
2: Yeah, my wife and my best friend. I think was there. It was a while back that this happened, but...
1: Three of you.
2: I think it was a sugar coma. That's what it was.
1: Did you take any of it home?
2: No. No.
1: And you just went for the desserts, right?
2: It was just dessert. Just desserts. That's all
1: they
2: I
1: do
2: had.
1: Have good desserts.
2: I mean, last time I talked about...
1: Their pies are
2: really
1: good,
2: Their patty melt. Yeah, I had a couple of their pies, too. Apple, cherry. I think they're having... They do seasonal ones, right? Oh, their key lime pie?
1: That's seasonal, I believe. The key lime is seasonal.
2: Yeah. So, but no, they had really, really, really good desserts. I would just go again there just for the desserts by themselves. So,
1: that's a lot.
2: It's enough.
3: No, yeah, it's enough. Yeah,
2: it's enough. It was. It's a good time.
1: Well, we just did James Bites Back. Nice little segment there. Do we have the other James ready to come in?
4: Yeah.
1: Hopefully, he's a little more exciting.
4: Oh, what? Wow.
2: Robert, you stole my thunder. Is what happened.
4: Sorry.
1: Well, you just ended on six desserts at the same time.
2: Roughly about six desserts.
1: It's either six or seven or eight. Like,
2: it's around there. Is that too much?
3: No, not at all. Whatever do you mean?
1: Not after that donut thing you went on that one time. Oh. Nothing's going to ever top that.
3: Wait a minute. Didn't you hit three donut shops in one day?
2: I think it was three donut shops.
1: Three donut shops and like 12 different donuts.
3: And then didn't you do two or three ice cream shops in one day?
2: Three ice cream shops in one day.
1: How do you do that?
3: How do you train for this?
1: Yeah. It's like a hot dog contest, like the hot dog eating contest.
2: Oh, I can't do that. I thought about it just for fun, just say I did it in my lifetime. But then when I saw people's techniques of them like dipping the hot dog in the water, then just I'm like, nah, I can't.
1: It's all about, yeah. And yeah, when you can't – hot dogs are – yeah, if you can't put onions and pickles and mustard and relish and
2: no ketchup,
1: all the stuff on them, and it depends on what type of hot dog, right? Because if you can get it, you can get Hebrew National or you can get Cohen's. Brat, or you know, it's all the different types of dogs. The spicy.
2: Do you put ketchup on a hot dog?
1: It depends. It depends on the dog. If it's a regular hot dog, like I got to put ketchup on it,
2: Mark.
1: Ketchup. Because a regular hot dog does not taste good unless you drown it in everything.
3: I'm more of a mustard guy.
4: Ew.
1: Definitely mustard.
2: Yeah.
1: Especially on brats, hot, anything hot.
2: Onions.
1: And onion. Oh, definitely got to have onions. And onions on there, anything.
3: And pickle relish.
2: Robert, ketchup on a hot dog?
1: I make a peppers and onion mix.
2: Oh, yeah.
1: That's none of it's the green pepper. It's the red, yellow, and orange, mm-hmm. and then onions. And I cook all that down in a olive oil and garlic salt.
4: Mm-hmm.
1: And then I put that over the top, and you do mustard. And it is to die for.
4: Mm.
2: That's awesome.
1: With the world now that we've made everybody hungry. Actually, we've lost all of our listeners. Everybody dropped.
3: They're gone.
2: One of the things that I love the World Cup, World Cup's going on right now is how people from other parts of the world are trying – other cultures, food,
1: everybody's food. That's, well, and they're bringing the other food, right? There, it's a mix there.
2: Yeah.
1: Because that culture, whoever's playing, their food is actually at the, at the stadium.
2: Well, like when South Korea went to Mexico and they had tried tacos, and then people from Europe are having pulled pork for the first time. I think it's just amazing. Food's bringing the world together.
3: You know, we've got that special at Fairplex right now where you can go to a World Cup fan zone.
2: Yeah.
3: Yeah, it's a big deal up there.
2: Yeah, I want to go check that out. I want to go see Mexico. I think they play.
1: All right, James, Saturday. I hate to kick you out, but.
2: We got to go.
3: You got to go.
2: All right, thank you, guys.
1: Well, James, thanks for coming on. And just as a reminder, James is our member out at the Land Use Services, correct?
2: Landfills.
1: Landfills. I mix those up because they sound familiar. They sound the same. My apologies. But he's a member, shop steward. He's participated in every aspect of the organization, knocks on doors, precinct walks. Appreciate all the work that you do, and really appreciate the fact that you're eating your way through the Inland Empire for us. It's I gained pleasure. 5 pounds just listening to what you ate.
2: That was today. Just the dessert.
1: That was just the dessert.
2: Thank you, guys.
1: This is the Worker Power Hour with Randy Corgan on the Teamsters Local 1932 Broadcast Network. Literally 15 seconds to swap seats. Take it away.

0: back. I told you it's 15 seconds. Normally I tell you it's 30 seconds and we're like gone for like 2 or 3 minutes. This time I said 15 seconds and it was 15 seconds. I'm being joined by James Herrera. He's a Colton steward, maintenance worker 2 out at the city of Colton. He is the main antagonist to the activity and actions that are happening out in Colton. And I do want you to know that you and I were chatting about the last event, and I had suggested something to you. I said, hey, you know, we should get the signs between the freeway and downtown. And believe it or not, there were a ton of signs. We got off the freeway, and we could see them all the way to downtown. You did a great job. Big shout-out to you and your team. You guys are doing a great job over there. Welcome back, James.
1: Thank you. Thank you. Appreciate it.
0: So what's going on, brother? What's it like to kicking up some militancy out there?
1: Oh, man, it's great. You know, our members are ready. They're strong. We're stronger than ever. And, you know, we're gaining a lot of popularity amongst other cities, you know, asking for our support. And we're ready to go support. You know, we just did that. We went to go support Orange County, and that was fun. But, it's been great. It's been great.
0: Yeah, you guys wanted to shut down the city of Colton just to go support Orange County.
1: Hell yeah. Heck yeah. Heck yeah.
0: So, you know, what's it mean to you, the word militancy, when you hear that term? And
1: to me, it means that getting our members ready to go out there and do practice pickets, strike, getting everybody ready to make be aggressive, you know. Team series, especially the team series, we're known for that, you know. And I think, to be honest, I feel like we've been lacking that. And it's good to hear the word militancy back in the conversation, you know. And I think, you know, we're as far as our members, we're ready, and that's what it means to me, is getting our members ready so that we can strike, you know, if we need to, get the attention that we need. And be out there and take action.
0: Why do you think you're seeing more public employees, you know, being visible in collective action and kind of being so upfront? What's the shift? What's happening?
1: I think it's the greed of the city managers.
0: Yeah, these city managers are acting like
1: they're acting up. They're acting up.
0: What's up with them?
1: I don't know. I don't understand it. But like you were saying earlier, I did hear you say earlier that they're acting like little CEOs, and that's definitely how they're acting. You know, they're
0: like they're untouchable.
1: Exactly.
0: And when you look at how many of them have been turned over the years, you're like, you guys aren't untouchable.
1: I'm sorry. No, hell no. They're not untouchable. Definitely not untouchable. You know, I'm sorry I cursed, but whenever that comes up, it definitely pisses me off. You know, these guys, again, they're acting like little CEOs. They're trying to push the city council around.
0: Yeah, that's what's crazy. The city manager works for the council.
1: Definitely. And the council, you know, hey, election's coming up. You guys need to step up. Council needs to step up. Make sure they make the city managers know that they're the one. The city manager works for council. You know, you know, are the ones who can fire you, get rid of you.
0: Yeah, and the city managers don't, you know, what's happened is they've gotten this little pocket of control, and then the city manager, you know, kind of gets in this space, this protected space, because they, between the city manager and the city attorney, they typically kind of start to scare council members. Exactly. Or board members. Mm-hmm. And I'm not saying this is everywhere. I would say most cities are not like that. Mm-hmm. However, it seems like when that happens, it happens overwhelmingly.
1: Definitely.
0: And you could see how the city manager and the city attorney kind of whip around the council itself versus the two of them actually working at council's discretion, because that's what it is. The council's elected by the citizens. Mm-hmm. And then the council gives the direction to the city manager. And, you know, you hire somebody in a position, a professional like that, to give you guidance and you know, advice and all that. They're still working at the direction of the council.
1: Correct. Yeah, no, and definitely, I just reaching out to council members all over the Empire, cities and counties. It's like, please, you know, listen to your employees. We're not out there creating chaos for nothing. We're trying to grab your attention so you can listen to us. Obviously, if we're out there, it's because there's a problem inside, right? So, you know, if we're reaching out and we're asking you guys for your support, for your help, you know, listen to us. Take the time to really listen to us, to really, you know, listen to what's going on inside, you know, so that, you know, we can come to a good conclusion and we don't have to, you know, be
0: out conflict. Striking yep.
1: and practice picketing and stuff.
0: So do you feel like your action, you accomplished something? What was the goal of your action? And do you feel like you accomplished something with that action, with the practice picket?
1: No, the practice picket was great. The goal was definitely to grab attention, get the attention of council, move the needle in negotiations, and we definitely moved the needle. I feel we're really close to closing up, to finishing that up. And I feel,
0: man, I was hoping we could strike Colton.
1: Oh, you, as Carlos.
0: What's that, up, man?
1: That's still not out of the picture. That's still not out of the picture. If you guys don't hurry up and finish that up, I guarantee you we'll be out there. We got more people calling us saying, hey, you know, we're ready to get out there. We're ready to support you guys because we know that you guys will be supporting us soon. So, you know, get that done. Hurry up, because if not, if we get impatient, we're ready. We're ready to strike. We're hungry.
0: That's good. You felt like that action in that event, you know, you felt like you accomplished your goal, right?
1: Definitely.
0: So what was the atmosphere like? What was it like to be there and see everybody come from everywhere?
1: It's
0: like
1: solidarity at its finest. I mean, you want to see solidarity? That was solidarity. That day was solidarity. I mean,
0: everybody loved it too. I had other locals that for whatever reason they got missed in getting out and they weren't there. And they were like, man, how come we didn't get the invite? Like, I was like, I'm not sure. We'll have to go back and figure out what happened there. But, yeah. You know, I mean, you can tell people felt like they missed out if they weren't there.
1: Oh, definitely. You definitely missed out if you weren't there. The atmosphere was great. It was powerful. You know, people from – it's funny because where city council is located, it's a little downtown area. So people from all the
0: old-fashioned downtown.
1: Yep. Old-fashioned downtown. So people from all the local businesses were outside.
0: Yeah, they were standing right out the business, you know? Watching it.
1: Yeah, no, yeah. We shut down the little downtown area, and it was definitely electrifying. It was good. It felt good.
0: Yeah, we left the bus right in the middle of the street and the truck.
1: The semi right behind it.
0: Yeah, cops just great. Rolled right by.
1: Heck yeah.
0: No, it was nice.
1: It was good. It was
0: great. Yeah, it was a great atmosphere. I thought it was not only good to see people come from other parts of Southern California, but other workers from other cities
1: and counties, yeah.
0: The county and stuff like that. That was really.
1: Yeah, thank you guys. Thank you guys for your support. And I want to let you guys know, if you guys need our support, reach out to us. We're on Instagram, City of Colton. Teamster City and Colton, reach out to us. We already have a lot of other organizations reaching out, and which is great. It's pretty fun, and we're looking to ways to help. Looking for ways to help out, you know, all these other organizations, all these other unions. So it's pretty fun.
0: What was your favorite part about the atmosphere that day?
1: You know what? My favorite part was that people that I didn't think were actually going to go out there and walk because they were scared. You know, I know Colton upper management is good about intimidating their, you know, sections. I would say the sections where most of the women are, right? They won't come up to us guys in us men in the public works department and try to push us around. But in the where most of the women are, I think you know, they try to push them around, intimidate them. But for them to come out and see what we're out there doing and motivating them, you know, and now, you know, asking questions like, hey, when's the next one? Hey, you know, how can we be more involved and stuff like that? So I think that was great is being able to you know, have those people out there and letting them know that, hey, you're not alone. You know, you're not alone. Teamsters is a huge organization, and then and you know, it shows how strong and how powerful we are.
0: Yeah, what message do you think the city of Colton received as a result of that turnout? Because it was a few hundred people there.
1: Oh, definitely. You know, our we have Teamsters shirts that says strike if provoked, and I think they got the message. They know we're ready.
0: Yeah, you guys are definitely ready. You guys are like ready. A rubber band that's all wound up and ready to.
1: Yeah, they've had it coming, and we're stronger than ever. And, you know, if they don't get that
0: you're
1: done.
0: You're close. You said you're close, so they just got to close that gap up.
1: Just get it over with.
0: Push it.
1: And you guys will be okay.
0: Man, I was hoping we'd strike Colton.
1: I'm ready. If it's not with
0: us. I want one of these cities to pick a fight with us.
1: Oh, definitely.
0: I keep saying it, but
1: actually, I was talking to Carlos. I was so tired that day because I couldn't sleep because I was so
0: excited. Yeah, the night before.
1: Yeah, I was so excited.
0: That's good. That's awesome.
1: Yeah, definitely.
0: I don't want you to be tired, but I just love to hear when the excitement keeps you up all night.
1: No, I was
0: because that means I'm not the only one.
1: I was so excited. I was, you know, we're ready. Our members are stronger and more ready than ever.
0: I took the bus over to pick you guys up, which you know was really fun. Awesome. I can't always make it to everything, but you know, every now and then, I can get to the spaces, and it was really fun to be on the bus, go over to your yard, watch all of you leave the yard, get on the bus,
1: right?
0: You know, just chatting it up on the way over, and then obviously the ride back. You know,
1: definitely.
0: Watching all your guys' smiles on all your faces. Because I could see the anxiety when you got on, you know, because you're feeling powerful and you're just starting, but you're not sure what it's going to look like. Exactly. And then obviously you see the picket, you see the practicing, you see those individuals you weren't sure were going to come out. They did. Mm-hmm. They were supportive and participated.
1: Yeah, they got on
0: and then line. You guys, you know, I could see your head held even higher. Then obviously as the day wrapped up, we got on the bus and went back, and they were trying to get me to make a right, get on the freeway and go to Vegas. But I was like, unfortunately, we can't do that right now.
1: I know, right? No, definitely.
0: And the guys loved the bus, didn't they?
1: They loved the bus. They loved the bus. They loved seeing you on the bus. They loved the way the bus pulled up and, you know, them honking the horn, us walking.
0: And it's no regular horn.
1: Oh, yeah.
0: It's a train horn.
1: It's a train horn. Oh, definitely. They know when that bus pulls up. Especially when we took it to Orange County, that was another whole, you know, beautiful show.
0: Explain that to everybody, because you guys wanted to shut down the city of Colton to go support the county workers in Orange.
1: Definitely, no, that was awesome. Again, you know, we have a strong group. Shout out to all my Teamsters Public Works guys. You know, we're solid and stronger than ever, and. I think we have a movement going on, and I feel when we're asked to go support, we're ready to go support. So we definitely did that. Grab some of the guys who we had time to put our own time, and headed out to Orange County, and showed our support to Orange County, and it was awesome. You know, we shut it down. We did the same thing we did in Colton, and again, members from all over this county and cities came down, and it was awesome. It was definitely awesome.
0: Yeah, I wasn't able to catch the Orange County one. Which one was bigger, the Orange one or the Colton?
1: Colton. The Colton one.
0: I went on a limb there for a second because obviously I wasn't there, but I was just assuming ours was bigger.
1: Colton was definitely bigger. No, bigger, louder. But hey, shout out to Orange County.
0: Absolutely. I'm not, no dig at them. I just, you know, home turf.
1: Yeah, exactly.
0: You got to do a victory lap on
1: 1932.
0: Baby. Right. You got to do a victory lap on your home turf, right?
1: Yeah. Oh, heck yeah. Definitely.
0: Yeah. So, you know, what else is going on? You know, you guys are pretty close. It's good to see the participation. It's good to see everybody, you know, ready to go. It's good to see that movement happened as a result of the activity. It's great to see that you guys are connected to other fights, mm-hmm. too, as you just laid out. And it really, you guys are sending a really good message of militancy within public sector, because That's not, you know, it's kind of like an oxymoron sort of statement.
1: Exactly.
0: Yeah. Normally, public sector workers are not defined as militant.
1: Yeah.
0: But we've definitely been trying to create militancy when it comes to public employees. Mm-hmm. And, you know, unfortunately, most public employees think they don't have the right to strike, mm-hmm. when it's actually not true. Mm. There's only a small group of public employees that don't have the right to strike in California.
1: Yeah, that's a tactic that the city uses, you know, trying to put that in their head. Intimidation is that you guys are not allowed to strike, you guys this and that. But no, definitely learn your MOU, you know, dig into it, and you'll see that most of the city employees are allowed to strike. Mm-hmm. Like you said, there's only a small,
0: and it's rarely even in our classifications.
1: Correct.
0: It's always funny, the city's like, no, everybody falls in the essential employees. Oh, okay, well, good. Now that we're at the bargaining table, let's now treat them as
1: essential. Right? That's exactly what they definitely. Okay, you want
0: to. That's a double edged sword.
1: Uh huh. Definitely. So I'm essential. Pay me that essential wage. You know.
0: Yeah. So. Yeah. Give me the bump for as a result of being so important. You can't operate without me.
1: Yeah. No. Definitely. No. Again,
0: but they take cities and institutions, public institutions, absolutely take advantage of that. Mm-hmm. They try to capitalize on the fact that workers who serve the public are, you know, kind of beholden to serving the public, and mm-hmm. and then trying to make them think that they don't have a right to withhold their labor. Mm-hmm. And I know some people would say, oh, you know, why are you being so aggressive? I mean, I know not everybody's militant, but you've been hearing me for years say, I can't wait till the day we shut all these cities down. Like, and I believe if anywhere in the country, the Inland Empire could spark something like that.
1: Oh, no.
0: I absolutely believe that.
1: Yeah.
0: And it's so working class. And what we're trying to do is unite everybody and get them connected. Mm-hmm. And imagine sending a message. Talk about shooting a shot across the bow at corporate America and the super wealthy. Like, mm-hmm. this is America's shopping cart in the Inland Empire.
1: No, like, definitely.
0: 65% of the goods in America go through the IE. Mm-hmm. It goes through us. Mm-hmm. And would you stop exploiting these situations? And I know that exploitation at the warehouse level is obviously different than what's going on in your city. But it's still happening to some degree, where those tax dollars are, you know, being moved around or, you know, given away to individuals that don't get them or shouldn't be getting them. Mm-hmm. And creating that militancy, you know, imagine if we get to a spot where you take 10 cities and you shut them down, mm-hmm. at the same time, and then you encourage all the workers in those cities to do the same thing, and we're not going to work until you guys figure and tell you, let's say it's over Amazon workers, it's mm-hmm. hypothetical, mm-hmm. or Walmart workers, mm-hmm. right? Like, or warehouse workers, mm-hmm. whatever it is. Like, okay, pay them all enough, give them good enough benefits, pay them enough to buy homes, and give them good enough benefits they can take care of their family, right? Yep. Like, yep. That's worth shutting down.
1: Very, very.
0: Because imagine how much money goes back into the economy as a result of that.
1: Yeah, no. And listen, Inland Empire.
0: I don't got to convince you.
1: No, but I think that's a great scenario, and I think it's a scenario that can be, you know, definitely be coming pretty soon. I think the working community, the working class is tired of it, you know, and you know, to not even being able to buy a house in the city you live in, or you know. Go out and eat or take a vacation, and you know, you see all the people up in the management area being able to do all that. It's getting old, and the cost of healthcare going up, and you know, the company's not wanting to cover that, you know, all that. So you're saying my family's not.
0: It's not worth it.
1: It's not worth.
0: Not valued.
1: It. Exactly. Like, you know, your family's more important than my family, you know, and I think that's where we draw the line. So
0: every worker in America working for a decent sized organization, look, I'm not going to say that working for the mom and pop at the ice cream shop or something, you know, can afford to pay 100% of your health care. But you know, working for a city, working for a decent sized company, working in most of these scenarios, just withhold your labor until they pay 100% of your health care. Mm-hmm. Like, you know, that's one hell of a fight. Like, oh, definitely. Like we're all not going back to work until you pay for our health care. Mm-hmm. Mm-hmm. Who can't get behind that?
1: Exactly.
0: Oh, well, I got to pay for mine, so you should pay for yours. No, no. Walk the line with us. Withhold yours too, and we'll support you. Definitely. You support us, and until they all step up to the plate and take care of us.
1: Yep. I think one solid day of that, I think we can.
0: Well, you can't go into it with a day. You have to go into it thinking I'm going to be out there for like a month. Right? Right?
1: No.
0: You know, but because everybody, every institution can repair themselves in a day. But if they know that we're going to dig in and it's going to be a while. Mm-hmm. I know a strike I ran in 2013. We showed up on the picket line at 12:01 a.m. one morning, and they had their upper management convinced themselves that we weren't going to go on strike. And there was one manager who was going, no, Randy says we're going out, they're going out. And everybody else had said, so they were caught flat-footed because the organization didn't believe it. Well, when we showed up with a fifth wheel, a barbecue, a stereo, you know, games, and it was like a party.
1: Hell yeah.
0: And everybody was on summer break. And,
1: oh, nice.
0: And I'm like, I'm looking at the company, pointing over at the line going, they're here for a while.
1: Heck yeah.
0: This isn't a couple hours.
1: Yeah.
0: They're digging in for the long haul.
1: Nice. Nice. That sounds like fun, Randy. That sounds like a lot of fun.
0: When a picket line goes up and multiple travel trailers or fifth wheels or, you know, RVs show up, and everybody's like, we're anchoring down, man.
1: You're there for the long run.
0: We're going to be here for the long run.
1: Heck yeah. Heck yeah.
0: Definitely. Yeah, that picket line was nuts. They actually turned a truck. A truck got abandoned from that company on an adjacent property, and they turned that truck into a dumpster.
1: Oh, shit.
0: It turned out everybody's trash ended up going in the back. And that's pretty crazy.
1: That's badass. Heck yeah.
0: That was called taking control.
1: Oh, yeah.
0: And they did. They took control.
1: You know, and that's what we need. That's what we need to do. You know, that's
0: what workers need to do in America. Workers in America need to – they have the power. Mm-hmm. Quit giving it back to these corporations. Don't allow fear to get in the way of this.
1: Exactly.
0: You have the power. You are doing all the work. Mm-hmm. And if you withhold your labor, they're going to have to come to their senses.
1: No, definitely. Yeah, no, that's what we need. I think, like you said, the empire is ready for that. I think – everybody that at that point where it's like, you know, what something like this needs to happen. So hopefully.
0: Oh, and I think it's great that public sector workers that are not so militant are the ones that are kicking it in the rear end.
1: Oh, yeah.
0: Are trying to kickstart it.
1: We're having fun doing it. You know, we're having fun doing it. The guys love it. And
0: yeah, you guys, it's great to see you guys' attitude with it. You're like,
1: thank you.
0: What's next?
1: Yeah, no, we're ready. We're ready. Thank you. But yeah, no, it's fun. It's fun, and you know, it's for a good cause. It's for our future, for our family. So, you know, might as well have fun doing it.
0: Yeah. Well, we got a few more minutes. So, what are your hobbies? What do you like to do other than walk picket lines?
1: that's my new hobby. That's right new there. Hobby. Is walk picket
0: Isn't lines. It contagious?
1: Oh, it's contagious. It's definitely contagious. You know, so we'll, you know, hey, invite us. We're ready. Invite Colton Teamsters to your picket lines. But no, I'm an outdoorsman. I love fishing. I love hunting. I love golfing. Those are my hobbies right there. Is
0: where do you golf around here?
1: I've golfed all up and down the Inland Empire. You know, from
0: what's your favorite course?
1: I would say my favorite course is what's that one out there in like out there by Corona?
0: Oh, Hidden Valley.
1: I think it's
0: Hidden Valley.
1: Yeah, that beautiful course. Mm-hmm. Definitely, that's one of my.
0: How about the one in South Fontana? Oak Quarry.
1: Oh, that one's nice too.
0: Yeah, so for it's, me, it's crazy.
1: Narrow, though. It's narrow.
0: Yeah, it's a very narrow course. For me, it's crazy because I ran around in those hills as a kid before the golf course was really? Ever even thought about. When the lake's there, we would jump off the cliffs into the water. You know, jeez, man, you're talking. God, late early 80s.
1: Wow.
0: Early 80s.
1: Oh, so then the golf course hasn't been there too long.
0: No. The golf course, I don't think the golf course went in until somewhere in the 2000s.
1: Oh, okay.
0: Yeah, 2000s. All right. When we were teenagers, it 3 minutes, that puts us at 56.
2: No, I was going to say 30 years ago.
0: Oh, 30 years ago. I was like.
1: Taking shots.
0: Yeah, it's.
2: We used to ride our dirt bikes out there.
0: Yeah. Yeah, that whole. So to see that, because remember, you know the park that's there?
1: Yes.
0: On Sierra Avenue?
1: Correct.
0: I remember before that park was there.
1: Wow.
0: I remember before Sierra went over the hill.
1: So Sierra never went over the
0: hill? No. Not until somewhere in the 80s did Sierra actually connect South Fontana and Bloomington to Riverside there. You had to actually go around over through Bloomington down Cedar and turns into Market there.
1: Mm-hmm.
0: You know, Rubidoux Boulevard. Mm-hmm. You had to go around, or you had to go all the way over Ontario. To the Pedley side.
1: Oh.
0: You had to run down Etowanda, turned into, I think, not Mayberry.
3: Mulberry.
0: It turned into Mulberry, and that was... You know, the old folks home over there. Not old folks. Old community. Older, 55 and older community. Country Village Road.
1: Mm.
0: You had to go all the way around Harupa Hills. You couldn't go over Harupa Hills.
1: Oh, wow.
0: I mean, we went over it because we went over on our bikes or we hiked or,
1: cool.
0: You know, messed around or whatever. Mm-hmm. But, yeah, that's pretty cool.
1: I've hiked up that mountain all the way to the top, and then it's mm-hmm. flat at the top and has a cool view of the Inland Empire.
0: Yeah, it has an awesome view up there. Yeah, we nice. Did that a lot. So fishing, what type of fishing? Freshwater or deep sea, both?
1: Both, but I do a lot of freshwater. I love trout. I love trout fishing. So,
0: do you cook right there?
1: Catch, cook right there. I make sushi out of it. Sushimi.
0: Out of trout?
1: Yeah, trout. Yeah, like a little quick.
0: You're bold.
1: Pokey. Oh, it's good. It's good. Or if not, if you know, we're taking it back to the campfire, you know, we'll wrap it in foil, season it up, throw in the fire for a little bit, and it's ready to go in a few minutes. Very good. Trout's delicious.
0: Yeah, I'm not a fisherman. Right? But
1: you like seafood? You like
0: yeah,
1: you
0: love like seafood. Fish?
1: Okay.
0: Yeah.
1: Okay.
0: Yeah.
1: No, trout's, it's good. It's like salmon. I would say trout. I would compare.
0: I've had trout.
1: Oh, okay.
0: Yeah. I've eaten it, but it's not like I never got, fishing never caught on. I never caught on with fishing.
1: No, it's relaxing. It's fun. And then hunting. I like hunting too. I love playing with guns and hunting.
0: I'm bringing you to a picket line. I'm just kidding.
1: And no, hunting's fun. It's great. The meat, I don't know if you ever had deer, but deer's delicious. So, you know.
0: Where do you go? Do you go to Wyoming, Montana?
1: I wish I can afford to go to those places, but I can't. But, you know, our backyard's full of deer. So I'll hunt fawnskin, Wrightwood,
0: yep.
1: All those areas.
0: Yeah, there's a ton of stuff up here.
1: Definitely. Yep. So the fawnskin, Wrightwood area, Azusa Canyons. On those areas, but one of these days I would like to head out there to Montana or Wyoming and get me a big old mule deer or something like that.
0: Yeah, I hear it's crazy. I'm not a hunter. I hear stories of everybody that hunts.
1: I just love being outdoors. I think that's why I like working for the public works.
0: Yeah, public sector. Works. Yeah,
1: and being outdoors it's fun. I've actually been. In an office, working in an office environment, and I had to wear a tie, and I couldn't do it. And they paid really well, but I just couldn't do it. I was like, I can't. I can't be stuck in this cubicle. I got to get out. So
0: yeah, get out and get your hands dirty.
1: Oh, I love it.
0: Nothing wrong with that.
1: I love it.
0: Nothing wrong with that. So we got a couple more minutes. Anything you want to close on or wrap the show up on? Any interesting facts or funny stories you want to share with people before we sign off?
1: No, I just want to shout out my guys. You know, I just want to say thank you for you know, being there when I need you guys, and you know, becoming a strong, solid group. So shout out to City of Colton Public Works. I want to shout out to my to our bargaining staff, our girls, Brianna and Lisa.
0: Yeah, they're great. They're awesome girls. They do a great job.
1: And I think together we make a great team. And I think we're ready to secure the best contract that the City of Colton employees have ever gotten.
0: I think you are too. You know, we're building worker power in the Inland Empire, and the way we're doing it is just like this. Workers, just like James here, connecting with other workers, sharing a story today. You got to hear a little bit more about James, not just the labor side. You got to hear he likes fishing and hunting and outdoorsman. He likes to run around up in the hills. We all ran around up in those hills when we were kids. And we're building worker power because workers are coming together and recognizing collectively they've got the power. And the only way they can exercise that if they become union. So, you know, talk to your friends, talk to your neighbors, you know, talk to your relatives. You know, you see the buses, you see the billboards, you see, you know, you obviously our radio show. We're doing everything we can to get this message out so that workers can continue to build worker power. In the end, what's going to make it happen is all of them coming together collectively and doing something together, exercising their worker power. This is the Worker Power Hour with Randy Corgan on the Teamsters 1932 Broadcast Network. See you next week. Take it.

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1: NBC News Radio, I'm Scott Carr. President Trump is saying he's at a major crossroads when it comes to the Iran war. Speaking to Axios ahead of a planned meeting next week with leaders from six Gulf countries, Trump said he's deciding whether to restart attacks or bring the conflict to a close, and says he wants to use the upcoming meeting to hear directly from allies in the region. A federal judge is giving Attorney General Todd Blanche a deadline to comply with court orders over the release of information in the Epstein files. Here's Liz Warner.
2: U.S. District Judge Emmett Sullivan threatened contempt charges if Blanche doesn't comply. In his opinion, the judge said that Blanche and the DOJ weren't following court orders over redactions in requested Epstein documentation. The DOJ had argued that the redactions were necessary to protect victims' identities and private information. The court, however, ordered Blanche to justify those redactions, including names of victims in specific files. The judge gave the DOJ until September 24th.
1: The pilot of an F-16 jet is said to be conscious and alert after their plane crashed in northern Michigan. It happened this afternoon.

0: Last month, Paramount CEO David Ellison warned he may move the company's headquarters if the state continues to try to block its $111 billion merger with Warner Brothers Discovery. Scott Carr, NBC News Radio.
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0: The Kennedy Center in Washington is being ordered to give at least 30 days notice before any major renovations or demolition. This after President Trump's been threatening the National Performing Arts Center could be torn down if his name's not allowed to be displayed on it. New fencing and guards have been seen surrounding the center after its board voted to temporarily close it down for renovations. The woman who was sexually abused by Texas megachurch pastor Robert Morris is now asking the state Supreme Court to take up her case. Cindy Clemishere is suing Gateway Church in the Dallas suburb of Southlake for defamation.
2: Never did I fathom that sharing my story would result in public ridicule, lies, and defamation from the very church my abuser pastored.
0: The lawsuit claims former and current elders with the church knew about the abuse but did nothing about it.
2: The hateful messages and phone calls I received from many Gateway members left me feeling threatened and concern for my safety.
0: This after an appeals court ruled that secular courts cannot intervene in church governance. Clemenshire's attorneys argue that's an extraordinary double standard. The UN General Assembly is set to meet in New York next week. NYPD says they're keeping an eye out for any criminal activity at demonstrations.
3: Commissioner Jessica Tisch said police will help facilitate any First Amendment activity.
4: We're definitely expecting protests every day.
3: Tisch said the department works closely with organizers of protest on logistics and permitting. Mayor Mamdani said he will not attend any protest after previously voicing his objection to Israeli Prime Minister Benjamin Netanyahu's presence in the city. In New York, I'm Lizzie Radovalli.
0: Defensive coordinator for the University of North Carolina, Steve Belichick, is resigning amid an investigation into his off-field conduct. The 39-year-old son of head coach Bill Belichick turned in his resignation after the investigation uncovered violations of the school's standards. Scott Carr, NBC News Radio.
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Hi, this is Tom Donahue for Truth Matters Radio Show and Tom Donahue Reports, the podcast. And you may ask yourself, why would I want to listen? Or why would I want to continue listening? Well, let me just give you a few facts and figures and info that might be of interest to you. And the keynote is that I'm an America First original that has not changed. I didn't need to evolve. Did I refine a few points here and there along the way, being open-minded? Yes. But the core values, the principles, the fundamental foundation has been rock solid, bedrock. When I started in radio broadcasting, my principles always encompassed the Constitution. So I was a constitutional crusader, an America Firster that named his first talk show America's Town Forum, which had the America First theme and almost was America First in its titling. But I wanted to reach a broader base in the 1990s. So I'm an independent investigative broadcaster whose mission is to seek truth, promote liberty, and defend freedom. I'm not beholden to the established political, corporate, or media order. I deliver this show, hard-hitting take on the most compelling topics always from an independent, America First, conservative vantage point. I shed light and insight on the prevailing controversies, cover-ups, and conspiracies. I approach my topics and subjects rationally and factually and report on the stories and give my take on events without rushing to judgment. I share what I know rather than simply what I think. So I cover the political, the cultural, monetary, media, and health sectors. This program reaches beyond the political pale. I rely on my keen wit, insight, and intellect to inform, inspire, and raise one's ire in the talk town square. So as a seasoned talker, an independent and innovative broadcast voice that's considered a pioneer, an originator of many of the current programs that focus on conspiracy and cover-ups and alternative thinking, I'd like to think that I still have a lot more in the tank and a lot more to share with you, and that's what I plan on doing, and that's why I brought Truth Matters to the forefront and try to give you something that is weekly consistent information that you can use and that you can share, and that you are the discerner and the decider, and I respect that. So I don't have all the answers, but I certainly have a lot of questions. And together, we will try to hold the political powerful in account, whether it's the Republicans, Democrats, Independents, or otherwise. But I am certainly putting America First, New World Order, neocons, and Dem Social Communists last. So we'll continue opposing and exposing the sinister and satanic forces that we are waging war against. And it is a spiritual, cultural, political war that is being waged. And sadly, Trump has succumbed to the political swamp, and Trump has become one of them, a neocon, a globalist, a world order embracer. And so we have the Trump Epstein class, we have the neocon New World Order class that we must absolutely 100% oppose and expose. So that's some of the reasons and the rationale for tuning into Tom Donahue Truth Matters, TomDonahueReports.com. And we are on many stations, streaming sites, podcast directories, here, there, and almost everywhere, and help us spread the word. And we appreciate your listenership, and hopefully you can put to good use Tom Donahue, Truth Matters, and it really does here.

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2: Hey, top of the Friday to you. TGIF, Shabbat Shalom, Juma Mubarak. It's the end of the week, the beginning of the weekend, more or less, you know, the next few hours, as the case may be. Also, just a reminder, 1 week from tonight at 7 o'clock, I'll be at Powell's Bookstore here in downtown Portland doing a book signing for my new book, Who Killed the American Dream? I think you'll find it fascinating. So did Trump just make an offer that could land his lickspittles in prison? Also, we'll get to that in just a second. Also, Trump says a big decision is coming on whether to or not to annihilate Iran. This is nuts. And the Kennedy Center, will Trump get away with, if I can't have it, no one gets it? And does that apply to America, too? I mean, think about that. Will he blow up America just like the Kennedy Center if we don't worship him sufficiently? Hitler tried to do it. Is that what's happening here? Or might? In the second hour of our program, a defiant Republican official in a red state is under investigation by a seething DOJ all over the voting rolls. Also, no more book bans, how Florida students are pushing right-wingers out of school boards. And is a blue wave coming? We'll talk about those things in the second hour. In the third hour of our program, Putin is planning rocket and drone strikes against NATO countries, according to the president of Poland. Does Trump care? Do Republicans? And will Universal Studios, owned by Comcast, decide to withhold this new documentary that kind of exposes Elon Musk for being, well, somewhere between weird and a creep, I suppose. And Donald Trump orders the Bureau of Land Management to find public land for data centers so that local people can't protest. Say what? So we got a lot to talk about today, plus your calls throughout the day. You know, it's anything goes Friday. But my daily take today at HartmanReport.com is titled, Did Trump Just Make an Offer That Could Land His Lickspittles in Prison? He's repeatedly offered to give his voters to give everybody $5,000 if Republicans hold on to the House and the Senate. He just said it again yesterday. And since his own party controls both houses of Congress and the Supreme Court and the White House, they could easily get an appropriation passed for the $1.2 trillion that'll cost right now. I mean, if the goal was to just give everybody $5,000, but that's not the goal. The goal is clearly to incentivize a certain type of voting behavior. And that's against the law. I mean, it doesn't take a rocket scientist to figure out that when he says, if Republicans win, this is his way of telling millions of Americans that there's $5,000 waiting for you if you vote the right way. And then there's Trump telling a crowd in North Carolina that he's not going to send any more disaster aid to North Carolina via FEMA unless they vote for his Republican candidate. Now, you know, he later claimed that was just a joke, just like he claimed that tearing down the East Wing was a joke, or building the Triumphal Arch was a joke, or trying to end mail-in voting was a joke. They all start out as jokes, right? This is how he does trial balloons. But it's really just a variation on that $5,000 check. If you vote the way I want, I'll give you something. If you don't vote the way I want, I will punish you. Now, what's interesting is that Americans have seen this corrupt movie before. We saw it in the Democratic Party. And the last time we saw this movie, we decided to make it a crime. It was the 1938 midterm elections. One out of every four American families was only able to put food on the table or pay the rent or heat their homes because of WPA payments. The Works Progress Administration administered a bunch of federal programs across the country that were basically make work programs. You know, John Maynard Keynes said famously, to get the economy back on its feet, hire one guy to dig a hole, hire another guy to fill that hole back in. Right? But just get it done. Give people work and get money into their pockets. So you had a quarter of America as a result, you know, the Republican Great Depression, the consequence of that was a third of Americans lost their jobs, were unemployed. A quarter of Americans were back at work because of WPA payments. The Republicans, of course, called this communism. They're totally opposed to it. But anyhow, the Democrats control both houses of Congress. They control the White House. They control basically everything except the Supreme Court. And reporter Thomas Stokes went out in the field and discovered that Democrats controlled. He went out in the field and discovered that some of these Democrats were actually doing something pretty sleazy. Harry Hopkins, for example, who ran the Works Progress Administration, the WPA, was promising both jobs and promotions in exchange for votes. A Texas Democratic senator looked into this and found similar reports out of Kentucky, Tennessee, Pennsylvania, and Maryland. And so that senator, whose name was Carl Hatch, actually, he was a New Mexico senator just down the road. He wrote a bill titled An Act to Prevent Pernicious Political Activities. And we call it the Hatch Act today. And here's what it says. This is Section 3 of the 1939 Hatch Act. Whoever directly or indirectly promises any employment, position, compensation, contract, appointment, or other benefit provided for or made possible in whole or in part by any act of Congress to any person as consideration, favor, or reward for any political activity or for the support or of or opposition to any candidate of any political party in connection with any general or special election to any political office shall be fined under this title or imprisoned not more than 1 year or both. And then a companion law, section 597, makes it a 2-year felony to use any sort of federal expenditure to try to influence anybody to vote in any way. And Glenn Kirschner, a former federal prosecutor, says Trump crossed that line the minute he said, if only Republicans win. So this is why Republican Thomas Massie said that he's insulted that Trump is saying that his vote could be bought for a mere $5,000. It's why former Republican Congressman Bob Good called it a vote-buying scheme, and why the libertarians over at Reason Magazine called it a brazen scheme and corrupt. You know, I mentioned yesterday, 89% of Americans think that we have a corruption problem in the United States. 9 out of 10 Americans. It's corrupt. And I would argue that the reason why it's gotten so bad is that over the last 50 years, every time Republicans break the law, Democrats let them get away with it. Nixon breaks the law, Ford pardons him, and Jimmy Carter says, yeah, we're not going to go back and revisit that. Right? Ronald Reagan breaks the law, commits treason, cuts a deal with the Iranians to hold on to the hostages, and Bill Clinton says, I'm going to look to the future. Jeb Bush throws 100,000 black people off the voting rolls in Florida just weeks before the election, or just months before the election of 2000, so that his brother can win by 537 votes. And Al Gore says, well, you know, we'll look to the future. Merrick Garland takes a 15-month nap before deciding to appoint Jack Smith. I mean, basically, the message the Democrats have been sending to Republican criminals ever since the 70s is commit a crime and we'll let you get away with it. Now, Trump has immunity because the 6 on-the-take Republicans on the Supreme Court gave it to him, but the people around him don't. Howard Lutnick and J.D. Vance are out there pitching this $5,000 gift, bribe. They could be held to account. So Democrats in Congress need to be getting ready with subpoenas and serious questions. Who drafted this plan? Who at Treasury and Commerce worked on it? Was it done during government work hours? Did the RNC coordinate? And what the hell is going on with FEMA and withholding funds? These are the questions the Hatch Act was written to let us ask. And at the state level, state AGs can be looking into this too and contemplating criminal prosecution of Republicans who participate in this. So let's get our act together here. Enough of this law breaking.
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2: 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Stay tuned.

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1: Hey, Tom Hartman here. In my new book, Threshold, The Crisis of Western Culture, I'm looking at the deteriorating state of our planet, where the dynamics of environmental, economic, and population change are boiling over the limits within which society can function. I'll be busting the myths and ideologies of religious fundamentalism, capitalism run amok, male domination and hierarchy, and militarism that are draining our world of its natural and human resources and engendering the suffering of millions for the benefit of a few. Threshold examines cultures that have thrived from the mother city of Corral, Peru to modern Denmark, and targets five areas of policy, national, religious, economic, corporate, and environmental, for specific and immediate reform. Radical in scope and boldness, but simple in its common sense logic, my book Threshold illustrates the mistakes we have made as a culture, as a country, and as individuals, and provides the inspiration and motivation that you're looking for to build a better, more sustainable world for all. It's available in fine bookstores everywhere. Threshold.

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The Commonwealth Report brings you honest, unfiltered reporting. 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

0: That's the hour. So Donald Trump says he's weighing, he just said this last night, he's weighing whether or not to annihilate Iran. I mean, this is a guy who's completely drunk on his own power. He was talking this morning about how I could ban fishing, you know, the power of this office is mind-boggling. He thinks he's God. This is what he said. These are his exact words. He was talking to Axios. He says, I have a big decision coming up. Do I want to go in and annihilate them or do I not? It's a big decision. Anything could happen with me. Which is another way of saying we've got a 10-year-old running our country. A not very bright one who is wholly owned by Vladimir Putin. A UN fact-finding mission said there are reasonable grounds to believe the United States committed a war crime in two February strikes. The one on that girls' school in Minab and another on a sports complex. We killed 178 civilians, including 120 children. And the UN is looking at this going, this looks like a war crime to us. And Trump has basically repeatedly said he's perfectly happy committing war crimes. Completely obliterating a country, blowing up their, on multiple occasions, we've blown up their civilian infrastructure, bridges and things like that, water infrastructure. He said, this is what he said in April. He said, if they don't sign the deal, then the whole country is going to get blown up. He also said Iran's whole civilization will die. These are not the words of a rational man. These are not the words of a man who should be president of the United States. These are the words of an incoherent man baby who doesn't understand the consequences of his own actions and doesn't frankly care. I mean, now it's gone another step here. When he was in North Carolina, he was given a giant poster. They took a picture of it through Air Force One window. Kennedy Center demolished. Right. Remember at the end of the movie Downfall, as the German Republic is collapsing around Hitler, Hitler orders his own Air Force to bomb his own country. They refuse the order. But he's like, if I can't have it, nobody can have it. And it sure looks to me like that's exactly what's going on with the Kennedy Center with Trump. And I'm just wondering if I can't have it, nobody can have it. How far is that going to go? I mean, if Democrats take the House and Senate, or Senate, and begin serious investigations into Trump, begin stopping him in his tracks, begin blocking the things he's trying to do, begin defunding some of his insane activities, murdering American citizens and getting away with it, stuff like that. If that happens, will he turn the guns of America against us? Is he going to do what Adolf Hitler tried to do, to destroy his own country because they have failed him, because they don't love him anymore, because they didn't give him the last measure of devotion? Is that what we're seeing in the early stages? Oh, and now it's another one. The U.S. Institute of Peace, been around forever. Well, not forever, since the 60s, but they've got their own building in D.C., and Trump wants his name carved into it. He wants it to make it the Donald Trump U.S. Institute of Peace. They are suing to stop him from doing it. It's not just the Kennedy Center. He wants his friggin' name on everything.
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0: And I think the real question is, how much damage is he willing to do if he doesn't get his way? And my personal opinion is there's no limit to how much damage he's willing to do.

0: The morbidly rich who bought our government are counting on you to sit this thing out. Don't give them the satisfaction. The Harbin Report is free to join, and it's where our community goes to see what they're really doing. Every day, I connect the dots that they don't want connected, from the Powell memo to Citizens United to the checkpoints and surveillance machinery that's going up right now. But this isn't a lecture. It's a fight, and you're not in it alone. Thousands of us are already here, reading, arguing, organizing, and fighting like our children's future depends on it. Because it does. We refuse to be spectators while democracy gets sold off piece by piece. 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No paywall, no catch. Come stand with us and let's take this country back together. That's Hartman Report. Hartman with two N's at the end. 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Check it out.
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0: 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Welcome back. 35 minutes past the hour. It's Anything Goes Weekend. What's on your mind today, Pete, in Beckley, West Virginia? Hey, Pete, what's up?
1: Hey, Tom. I'm calling in to where a lady called you yesterday about the Forbidden Planet.
0: Mm-hmm. Yeah, about the movie from the 50s.
1: Yeah, the movie. Have you checked into it yet?
0: I have not.
1: You probably ain't got the time.
0: It's on my list for the weekend.
1: Okay. But your first robot star came out of that movie, Robbie the Robot.
0: Oh, really?
1: You remember that, the Robbie Robot?
0: I remember Robbie the Robot from that Lost in Space show.
1: No, that was
0: much later.
1: Robbie the Robot come out of that movie.
0: Uh-huh, okay.
1: And everything she said about that movie was dead on.
0: Uh-huh.
1: And I seen that when I was about 9 or 10.
0: Uh-huh.
1: And it left a profound mark on me through my life. And I was watching it here not too long ago. I haven't watched it in a long time.
0: Mm-hmm.
1: And it's a pretty profound movie.
0: Forbidden Planet.
1: The Forbidden Planet. So if you're going to watch it this soon, you watch it. And I got one more thing for you.
0: Okay.
1: Me and my wife do this thing about spelling people's names backwards. And right. You spell Trump's name backwards, and you have a good day.
0: Okay.
1: All right. And love your show.
0: P-M-U-R-T, prompt. Okay, got it. Pete, thank you. Russ in Hickory Hill, Illinois. Hey, Russ, what's on your mind there? Russ?
2: Yes, I'm here.
0: Hey, you're on the air. What's up?
2: Oh, thanks, Tom. No, it's been... You know, Tom, I don't know if it's funny or depressing. I don't know if you've seen the new ad, the girl in Florida, the Republican. Now she's so appalled by ICE and what they're doing. But yet, 98% of the time, she voted with Trump. And then you see Kennedy today. I got to get out to Texas and Kansas and Iowa to boost our states. This should be ours. We ain't done nothing since the big, beautiful bill. You know, did you know, Tom, I didn't notice the guy that spoke at Trump Palooza, his mother gave Trump $1 million and he pardoned him for 2 life sentences for drug running?
0: Yeah.
2: I mean, you know, and correct me if I'm wrong.
0: Pardons are for sale.
2: When this is over.
0: I mean, Democrats are going to get to the bottom of that. I'm telling you, this is just one aspect of how insanely corrupt Trump is. You'll recall, during his first term, Rudy Giuliani bragged that he and Trump were selling pardons for $2 million and they were splitting it down the middle.
2: But, you know, and then correct me where I'm wrong. When this is over, Putin don't need Trump. I don't know what he's talking about, his powers. I'd ship him, his 2 sons to Russia. I'd put his daughter and son-in-law in Saudi Arabia and I'd strip them of their citizenship. See how long his daughter lasts without the comfort of our country.
0: Yeah.
2: This guy will take him as his wife. I mean, Tom, this is an embarrassment, these people. Kennedy's going out there. What power has he got? You know, you tell me, Tom, too. They're not coming back now today after the election. Johnson did it. I mean, he's making Boehner, Ryan, McCarthy look like they're geniuses running the house.
3: Yeah.
2: Is it true? November 3rd, they're not coming back?
0: That's right. Yeah. Well, the problem that Mike Johnson is facing is that Thomas Massie proposed a privilege resolution to impeach Pete Hegseth, and that has to be acted on within two legislative days. And there are enough pissed off Republicans to join all the Democrats that Hegseth would have gotten impeached, and he can't have that. The other problem he's got, and the reason why he declared his original recess back weeks ago, is because there's another bill to release the documents, particularly and specifically the documents where 13 and 14-year-old girls are alleging that Donald Trump raped them and beat them up. And, his attorney general, Todd Blanche, is doing everything he can to cover up those kinds of allegations. They're trying to break this stuff loose. And Mike Johnson doesn't want to have anything to do with it. He's so Christian, you know, he's just got to protect Donald Trump no matter what, because Donald Trump is his new Jesus figure.
2: Did you know, Stephanie Rule saying 8 to 10 more seats they think could go Democratic?
0: Oh, yeah.
2: They're leaning more?
0: Well, I'm hoping for 1932. I mean, in 1932, the Democrats took a supermajority in the House and the Senate. Because the Republican Great Depression had done so much damage. Now, back then, a third of America had lost their jobs. Right now, it's just, a third of America is feeling screwed.
2: I know. My grandmother raised my mother and aunt on a quarter an hour working at Spiegel's. And the depression was 1937. And she worked 60-hour weeks. You know, really, Tom.
0: Oh, it was awful.
2: I'd like to see what the guy over there did. What's his name? The guy that's on weeknights. When they took 62 seats from us.
0: I don't know who you're talking. What are you talking about?
2: The guy is on weeknights. I can't. He ran the Republican Party when Obama was in.
0: Michael Steele?
2: 62 House seats. I'd like to see that.
0: Yeah. And, I mean, in some part, that's going to be more and more difficult because of gerrymandering. But, yeah, I think it's entirely possible. I see two very real possibilities. Well, arguably three. One is it's just a blowout, just a blue wave, and we take the House and we take the Senate, and we get enough seats in the Senate that we can get around John Fetterman's obstruction and we can get some good stuff done. That's one possibility. Another possibility, Trump messes with the elections and the Republicans stay in power and America just continues to disintegrate. And the third possibility is we get a little bit of both. The Democrats take the House but not the Senate, and they can sort of do things, but they can't, we just kind of waddle along. I can't wait for November 3rd,
2: if you think of the future, we got 2 seats in Pennsylvania, and you still got Ron Johnson in Wisconsin in 28 and 30. Yeah. The governor's going to run for the seat in that seat in 30, or he's going to be the vice president.
0: Yeah. Well, we'll see.
2: He shores up the Midwest.
0: We will see, Russ. We will see. Thanks a lot for
2: the call.
0: Thank
2: you for taking my call.
0: Sure enough. Good talking to you. Alfredo in Mountain View, California. Hey, Alfredo. What's up?
4: Hi. Happy Friday.
0: Thank you. Back at you.
4: The blue tsunami is coming, Tom.
0: it's my suspicion, Alfredo, but I've been fooled before. I was fooled in 2016.
4: Well, let's hope so. I called because I wanted to tell you that the prices for diesel here in California, $9.30 per gallon.
0: Whoa.
4: And the average price per gallon gasoline is $6.40. It's just ridiculous.
0: Yeah, Sean, what were you paying for gas now? Sean paid $5 a gallon here in Portland for gasoline, for just regular gasoline.
4: Yeah. Here in California is really, really bad.
0: Yeah.
4: But one more thing, Tom, about your rant about, Trump violating the law, offering $5,000 if the Republicans win the election. You have to add to that that he also was telling their supporters to cheat, which is another, telling them to commit crimes.
0: Yeah.
4: It's just
0: swearing to God to cheat. Amazing.
4: Yeah.
0: Yeah. Yeah, it's mind-boggling. Alfredo, thank you for the call. It's great. It's always nice hearing from you. Appreciate it. It's 44 minutes past the hour. It's the Tom Hartman Program, the place where smart people get their news. It's Anything Goes Weekend here, whatever's on your mind. We'll continue with our conversation in just a moment. Stick around.
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0: It's your media support group for We the People. We'll be right back.

0: You were promised something. Work hard, play by the rules, and you'd own a home, raise a family, retire with dignity. I mean, that was the deal, right? It was called the American dream. So what happened to it? Well, here's the truth nobody told you. It didn't die, it was killed. And we know who did it, when they did it, and how they got away with it for almost 150 years. It starts with a lie buried in a court case way back in 1886, and it runs straight through Ronald Reagan and his administration. And it's still robbing you blind right now. This wasn't bad luck. It was a crime. Who Killed the American Dream? The Greatest Political Crime Ever Told is the new book by me, Tom Hartman. It's available at fine bookstores everywhere. It's time that you knew who did it. Who Killed the American Dream? The Greatest Political Crime Ever Told by Tom Hartman. Hey, Tom Hartman here. Why sign up for my program's free daily newsletter over at tom.tv? 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
1: The American middle class is on its deathbed. 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

0: Hey, thanks so much for sharing our program and for reaching out to our stations and sponsors and letting them know that you're listening. It really means a lot to us. Welcome back. 11 minutes before the hour. Picking up your calls here. Beachside Bill in Orlando, Florida. Hey, Bill, what's on your mind today?
1: Afternoon, Tom. Hope all's well with everybody. It's been a while since we talked. To one response to the fellow who likes spelling names backwards. I got one for you, and you can have it. Take Elon Musk and spell it backwards, and you get Noel Scum. You just have to move the S and the K around. So there you go. You can have it. Do whatever you want with it. How's
0: okay,
1: that? Noel Scum.
0: Yeah, there you go.
1: And so I was talking about Congress being out early, and this just really irks me, Tom, because, you know, I hope that when the Democrats come back, and if we do take the House and the Senate, and whatever number it is, as long as they have the majority, that they will work for the people. I know they will, but I mean working hours. You know, I'm not talking, you know, every day, but they you know, taking 7 weeks off here, Mike Johnson did yesterday, because what's his name from Tennessee? I forgot his name. He
0: Thomas
1: brought
0: Massey,
1: the articles of impeachment. Yeah, Mike Massey for Hegseth, the alcoholic. And, you know, and that's what scared Mike Johnson. If I'm reading the tea leaves correctly, is that what happened? Is that what it was?
0: That appears to be exactly what happened. And it appears to be that that's the main reason why he suspended Congress.
1: Well, shame on them. I mean, shame on Mike Johnson. I mean, it's just shame on him.
0: He
1: I know. It just boggles my mind how the times we live in, Tom. Yeah. And I wonder, you know, I live here on the coast, right? I live on the beachside, and I live 20 miles south of the Kennedy Space Center. I wonder if Trump's going to have the gumption to rename the Trump Kennedy Space Center right here.
0: He'll leap at it.
1: Well, I hope they don't hear that.
0: He's doing everything he can to destroy the Kennedy name. That's why he put Bob Kennedy in charge of our health, to destroy the Kennedy name. He's always hated the Kennedys. He's always been jealous of the Kennedys. He thought the Trump family should be the American dynasty, not the Kennedys.
1: He's going to be
0: pushing Don Jr. for elected office. I don't know if Don Jr. will go down that road. I don't know if he's crazy enough, but. But, you know, Trump thinks that he's Joe Kennedy. It's just, he doesn't think that. I mean, it's something like that. This guy is seriously mentally ill. Bill, I got to run, but thank you for the call. Paul in Zilla, Washington. Hey, Paul, how's everything? How's the wine business?
2: Good morning. Well, the wine business was slow, but I'm wearing my other farmer hat this morning.
0: Okay.
2: There's been a lot of coverage. You did a great job of covering the JBS criminal family and bad beef coming to the U.S. And you mentioned that four companies control 80% of the meat market. I'm in the other 20%. One of them we do is very small-scale cattle raising, and there are thousands and thousands of small farmers like me around the country.
0: Uh-huh.
2: This year, we put a year's supply of beef into 25 households.
0: Oh, good on you.
2: Our animals are truly grass-fed.
0: Mm-hmm.
2: The corruption of laws in the beef industry also includes your grocery store grass-fed beef doesn't have to be on grass the last 30% of its life.
0: Oh, interesting.
2: Which means typically it spends 5 months, the last 5 months of its life,
0: fattening
2: standing in muck, eating corn and soybeans.
0: Yeah. Huh. Interesting.
2: My cattle never leave the pasture alive.
0: Mm-hmm.
2: We do traditional farm slaughter.
0: Mm-hmm.
2: They get to peacefully die in the field, surrounded by their friends, no stress, no fear.
0: Mm-hmm.
2: And then each animal is divided into six shares. Each person who involves in the program ends up with approximately 100 pounds of meat.
0: Wow. Wow. And you're doing this to, as, I mean, this you're making a living doing this.
2: No, we don't really make a living at it. Mm-hmm. But, you know, I get to eat really good food.
0: Uh-huh.
2: My primary goal is always that I get to eat really good food. That's why I have a garden. That's why I make wine. That's why I grow beef.
0: Yeah, I get it.
2: And beef raised this way, using the regenerative methods, actually does not have a carbon footprint. Every 1% increase in my soil organic material capture on an acre captures the CO2 from 13,000 gallons of gasoline.
0: Wow. Wow. Yeah, I know ruminants are actually good for the good, you know, like whether it's buffalo or cattle or whatever. Fascinating stuff. And Paradiso del Sol is your wine company, right?
2: Yes, and that's also where we have information on our website about beef. The other thing I want to say is yesterday, while having lunch, I took 5 minutes and went to indivisible.us, us, and now I'm a host for an event on October 17th.
0: Oh, good on you. That's great.
2: That's how long it takes.
0: Yeah.
2: So good. Anybody who's thinking, oh, you know, somebody should do something around here, yeah, in 5 minutes you can do it.
0: There you go. Well, Paul, thank you for the report from Zillow, Washington, and keep up the great work.
2: Thanks for the opportunity.
0: Sure enough. Bob in Langley, Washington. Hey, Bob, what's up?
3: Hi, Tom. Hey. Thinking about method to the madness of Donald Trump and Putin. Putin certainly wants a warmer planet. His country is the biggest in the world, and it's very cold. Trump also knows he was taken down during the pandemic, so why, you know, have a health agency to let people know there's another pandemic coming? If the old people die off, he reduces.
0: Oh, it looks like the bird flu. The bird flu has just jumped into a mink farm flock, or whatever they call them, here in the United States, and this has got a lot of people very alarmed. But our federal government has stopped tracking bird flu. But it could be bad. I mean, this was the last big pandemic 100 years ago, killed millions of people.

0: So, you know,
1: yeah.
0: It's so very sad. And this is the turning point in the world that if reasonable people get out and vote November 2nd, we can turn this around.
1: Yeah. All this is happening because every couple of weeks, Donald Trump gets another phone call from Vladimir Putin, who convinces him that, oh, my God, Canada's out to get you. You know, oh, my God, you gotta do something about those people in Europe. Bob, thank you for the call. Well said. Thanks for listening to KSCR. We're hitting the top of the hour here on the other side of the break. Defiant Republican officials are starting to speak back to Donald Trump. Where is this going to go? Stick around. We'll have that conversation. And I'll be continuing to pick up your calls here on the Anything Goes Weekend. Stay with us.

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2: NBC News Radio, I'm Scott Carr. President Trump is saying he's at a major crossroads when it comes to the Iran war. Speaking to Axios ahead of a planned meeting next week with leaders from 6 Gulf countries, Trump said he's deciding whether to restart attacks or bring the conflict to a close, and says he wants to use the upcoming meeting to hear directly from allies in the region. A federal judge is giving Attorney General Todd Blanche a deadline to comply with court orders over the release of information in the Epstein files. Here's Liz Warner.
3: U.S. District Judge Emmett Sullivan threatened contempt charges if Blanche doesn't comply. In his opinion, the judge said that Blanche and the DOJ weren't following court orders over redactions in requested Epstein documentation. The DOJ had argued that the redactions were necessary to protect victims' identities and private information. The court, however, ordered Blanche to justify those redactions, including names of victims in specific files. The judge gave the DOJ until September 24th.
2: The pilot of an F-16 jet is said to be conscious and alert after their plane crashed in northern Michigan. It happened this afternoon in Blair Township, about 2 hours north of Grand Rapids. Town officials say the pilot was able to parachute out of the plane before it crashed. Week 2 of the NFL season kicks off tonight with the opener of Thursday night football. The Buffalo Bills are opening their new stadium against the Detroit Lions, hoping to improve to 2-0 after rallying to beat the Houston Texans last Sunday. American Idol is moving its production from Hollywood to Georgia, highlighting concerns about California's ability to keep TV and film projects. This has Paramount

0: may be preparing to leave California. Last month, Paramount CEO David Ellison warned he may move the company's headquarters if the state continues to try to block its $111 billion merger with Warner Brothers Discovery. Scott Carr, NBC News Radio.
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0: The Kennedy Center in Washington is being ordered to give at least 30 days notice before any major renovations or demolition. This after President Trump's been threatening the National Performing Arts Center could be torn down if his name's not allowed to be displayed on it. New fencing and guards have been seen surrounding the center after its board voted to temporarily close it down for renovations. The woman who was sexually abused by Texas megachurch pastor Robert Morris is now asking the state Supreme Court to take up her case. Cindy Clemishere is suing Gateway Church in the Dallas suburb of Southlake for defamation.
2: Never did I fathom that sharing my story would result in public ridicule, lies, and defamation from the very church my abuser pastored.
0: The lawsuit claims former and current elders with the church knew about the abuse but did nothing about it.
2: The hateful messages and phone calls I received from many Gateway members left me feeling threatened and concerned for my safety.
0: This after an appeals court ruled that secular courts cannot intervene in church governance. Clemenshire's attorneys argue that's an extraordinary double standard. The UN General Assembly is set to meet in New York next week. NYPD says they're keeping an eye out for any criminal activity at demonstrations.
3: Commissioner Jessica Tisch said police will help facilitate any First Amendment activity.
4: We're definitely expecting protests every day.
3: Tisch said the department works closely with organizers of protest on logistics and permitting. Mayor Mamdani said he will not attend any protest after previously voicing his objection to Israeli Prime Minister Benjamin Netanyahu's presence in the city. In New York, I'm Lizzie Radovalli.
0: Defensive coordinator for the University of North Carolina, Steve Belichick, is resigning amid an investigation into his off-field conduct. The 39-year-old son of head coach Bill Belichick turned in his resignation after the investigation uncovered violations of the school's standards. Scott Carr, NBC News Radio.
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1: Hey, welcome to the second hour of our program here, Anything Goes Weekend. Defiant Republican officials are starting to stand up. Kentucky's Republican Secretary of State is saying, no, Donald, I'm not going to give you my voting rolls. It's really interesting. The acting chief of the Department of Justice's voting section, a guy by the name of Eric Neff, writes him a letter saying, your failure to preserve relevant data may constitute spoliation of evidence, which may subject you to civil and criminal sanctions. If you don't do what King Donald says, we will put you in jail. Kentucky is one of 30 states whose chief election officers have sued the DOJ, or the DOJ has sued, excuse me. Nick Storm, a spokesman for Adams' office, said the secretary has not responded to that letter, saying we are not going to litigate disputes through the media. Yeah. Meanwhile, you've got Representative Salazar down in Florida, a Cuban-American Republican member of Congress, running ads saying, Donald, stop arresting people. I mean, basically what's happening down in Florida, she represents the Miami area, huge Cuban population. And a lot of these Cubans are green card holders or, you know, on their way to citizenship or recent citizens or, you know, people who are theoretically here legally, but... You know, ICE is like, hey, if you got brown skin, if you're speaking Spanish, if you've got a ladder on the back of your truck, we're going to pull you over and drag you off. And, you know, people, and the Cubans used to thought, you know, they used to think they were bulletproof, right? Hey, we were the wealthy white Cubans who fled Castro's regime. We're, you know, you don't need to come after us. We're not like those black and brown folks. No, ICE doesn't care. Well, I think they do. I doubt they're going after a lot of the white ones, you know, like Salazar, but the Spanish ancestry folks, shall we say. But they're going after enough of them, and they're going after enough of everybody else. And there's this kind of sense of we're all from Cuba here, you know, we're all in this, in the Cuban community. And now you've got the lieutenant governor of Utah talking about, you know, he's saying these constant threats and investigations undermine rather than protect election security. He said, if you cared about the security of the elections, you would not be threatening election officials with prison sentences. So it's not just Kentucky. And it's happening all over the place. This is, I remember back in March or April, you know, it was this spring. And we were all feeling rather... almost despair, you know, I mean, just a little freaked out, shall we say, that Donald Trump was having so many successes. He had law firms, you know, bowing down and kissing his ass. You know, Brad Karp apparently still is. He had universities, Columbia University, the highest profile, bowing down and kissing his ass. He had every single Republican, you know, claiming that he was, you know, the reincarnation of Jesus Christ. You had the Supreme Court giving him immunity and letting him do basically whatever he wanted. Federal judges being intimidated. And there was a real concern. And Mark Pocan came on this program, Congressman Pocan, a former chairman of the Congressional Progressive Caucus, a guy who's been around politics for a couple of decades and knows what's going on. And he said, don't worry. And we were all like, you're kidding. You're not pissed off enough. You're not freaked out enough. And he's like, don't worry. He said, I know these Republicans. I work with them in Congress. He said, they are going to turn on Trump. His days are numbered. And it looks like it's happening. It looks like it's starting. The cracks are forming here. And I think that this is going to be, you know, like the cracks in a dam. You know, at first it starts out with a little leak, and then the leak gets a little bigger, and then all of a sudden, boom, the dam breaks. And I'm glad I'm still around to see it. Meanwhile, Jimmy Glover, his youngest children were in high school down in a Florida school district. when he noticed that books that he respected were being taken off the bookshelves. The Guardian staff reporter writes, as a black dad living in a historically black part of Sarasota, Florida, Glover was said he was especially disturbed by Governor Ron DeSantis' announcement that Florida schools would begin teaching students that black people benefited from slavery. So he decided to run for Sarasota's school board this year. And he did pretty well. I mean, there's going to be a runoff. But it's basically what's happening is this between the libs of TikTok and the moms for whatever it is, moms for liberty, you know, these right wing groups out of Florida, these crazy right wing women who have started these programs, they're starting to lose big time because people are just sick and tired of having their books censored, their children terrified. You know, they're queer kids being made out as evil villains, all for political purposes, all for the purposes of helping the Republican Party and hurting Democrats. And why? And what does the Republican Party? It's all about helping the billionaires. This is how billionaires make us hate each other. It's how they divide. It's called divide and conquer. It's an old strategy. And whether it's, you know, libs of TikTok or whether it's Moms for Liberty or, you know, any of these other so-called grassroots groups, or, you know, people who just have huge platforms. I think people are waking up to what's really going on here. Glover got more votes than either of his conservative opponents, but nobody hit 50%, so there's going to be a runoff in November. Next Gen is a group in Sarasota of young people. They recruited 20 high school students to phone bank, knock on doors, and distribute yard signs across the county. Students said that this is a 17-year-old high school senior by the name of Cole. He said, "We are sick of what we've seen from our school board." Students really worked their butts off to get these results. And it wasn't just students, by the way, the Guardian notes. Youth organizers met regularly with other community activists, including a group of retired women who sent 7,000 handwritten postcards to Sarasota voters. They note that since the conservative activists took control of the school board in Sarasota, their test scores have been just steadily declining. Instead of working to educate the children of Sarasota, these right-wing cranks that have taken over the school boards are instead trying to monitor the bathrooms to make sure no trans kid goes into a bathroom. And, you know, as this one person, Mayberry was his name, he said, the focus came off of academic performance. They ran on issues. So now these new candidates are running on issues like school funding and academic achievement and supporting the teachers and students, which seems like it would just be common sense. But no, not so much. And also, what's going on in Florida with Angie Nixon? I mean, this is remarkable to think that a sitting Republican senator could be displaced in Florida by a Democrat and a black Democrat at that. I mean, I'm telling you, the winds are blowing. I'll give you the details on the other side of the break, and I'll pick up your calls here. It's Anything Goes Weekend. Stick around. It's just about 15 minutes past the hour. It's the Tom Hartman Program, the True People's Media.
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1: Defending America from the weapons of mass deception. I'll be right back with you.

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2: 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Because The Last Hours of Ancient Sunlight is a seminal work offering a viewpoint original yet ancient, I see our situation today in a new light. And because of the scope and depth of this work, I find it inspiring as well as disturbing. I rather exhausted superlative in praise of Tom Hartman's book, The Prophet's Way, which I rightly called the most important book I've ever read. But now I find the sequel calling for equal praise, since the issue here addresses the whole of our species, and indeed all species."
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4: Let's see. Well, there was this one time I went snorkeling in the Caribbean when I was a kid. 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We saw the most beautiful corals. I remember thinking they were waving at us as they moved with the ocean. And then there were all these amazing fish. They kind of reminded me of tropical birds. They were so bright and colorful, just darting all over the place like birds in the sky. I'll never forget it. It completely changed the way I look at the ocean.
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0: 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And use the code Tom. Welcome back. 20 minutes past the hour. And shock poll here. Democrat Angie Nixon is tied with Ashley Moody. Ashley Moody is a sitting Republican senator from the state of Florida. A sitting senator. Now, she took over Marco Rubio's seat. So she wasn't elected. She was appointed. But still, she's a sitting Republican senator in the state of Florida. Angie Nixon is a state representative, which is kind of, you know, the bottom of the pecking order, not even a state senator. And she is now tied. And what's her main, I mean, you know, Angie Nixon is a genuine progressive. We're not talking, you know, corporate Democrats here. This is not, you know, Bill Clinton, Al Gore. This is a genuine progressive. And there are 1.5 million more registered Republicans in Florida than there are registered Democrats. And that's largely because the registered Democrats keep getting purged from the voting rolls by Republican governors. But even with that, I mean, the governor's race, you got Byron Donalds, who is running against David Jolly, who is a former Republican. And that race is a statistical tie, 44 to 43. And the Angie Nixon race against Moody is 45-45. This is not how it's supposed to go, you know, from the Republican point of view. And Nixon was the clear favorite for independence, 50 to 37%. 85% of Democrats are with her. 12% of Republicans are going to vote for Angie Nixon, according to the polls. Younger voters, Nixon is 64 to 25 among people under 30, 54 to 35 among people under 50. So, you know, it's getting interesting. Moody, on the other hand, is ahead with voters over 50, which is interesting. I think, you know, and I think that probably has to do with race. I think the, you know, it's the last racist generations are the boomers and the Gen Xers, it seems, when you look at the polling. You know, people willing to vote based on being white. I think, you know, younger people, they've grown up in a multiracial society. They've got friends who are, you know, and multigendered, as it were, for lack of a better phrase. You know, accepting of people of color and people who are queer. And the other thing that I think is going to be fascinating with this election, and then I'll end my rant and pick up your calls. The other thing I think is going to be fascinating is whether the culture wars are going to have any impact at all. I mean, you know, we got buried in ads in 2024 about how Kamala Harris wanted to give black prisoners the ability to transition, to, you know, to become trans people. And apparently that, you know, upset enough Democrats that they didn't show up to vote, or cranked up enough Republicans that they did, or whatever. But apparently that worked. Is it going to work this time? I think a lot of Americans are looking around going, what did the queer people ever do to me? Or for that matter, you know, what did the black or Hispanic people ever do to me? A lot of your white voters out there, I think they're starting to realize that they have been had, that they've been screwed, that the right-wing billionaires and the party that they own, the politicians that they own, which is the entire Republican Party and about a third of the Democratic Party, that these people really only have one interest, and that's getting richer and richer and richer and protecting their riches. And they don't care if they destroy the planet to do it. They don't care if they destroy the environment to do it. They don't care how many people. I mean, literally, you've got 50,000 Americans dying every year because our healthcare system doesn't cover everybody. You've got 10 to 20,000 Americans dying every year because of air, you know, because of air pollution just from car exhaust. We could do away with that tomorrow. I mean, just imagine if we had taken, we're spending $1 trillion a year on interest on the national debt because three Republican presidents borrowed $40 trillion, gave it to their rich donors, and put it on our national credit card. That if we spent $1 trillion instead of on the national debt, if instead we spent $1 trillion putting solar panels on people's rooftops and helping them buy electric vehicles, we could get the entire country off oil. We could solve the climate crisis, or at least go a long way toward it. We could all have cheaper electricity. I just this morning learned that the Bonneville Dam, you know, that provides most of the electricity here in this region, they've got to cut their output because of the water levels are, we're in a drought, right? And so they're asking for this is for the salmon. They're asking for a 6% increase in their electric, you know, what they can charge at wholesale, which is going to show up as a 6 or 7 or 8 or 10% increase in our electric bills. Now, I've got solar panels on my house and I've got an electric vehicle. I can afford to do that. Most people can't, but in Germany, the government made that happen with the 100,000 rooftop program that has become literally millions of rooftops. It's happening all over the world. Governments are, in China, the government is helping people do that. Get off fossil fuel. We could do this. But no, the billionaires particularly, I mean, you know, this a lot of this started with the Koch brothers, but fossil fuel billionaires. But the billionaires, no, they just want us at each other's throats. And Elon Musk is just dropped $100 million on ads, most of them trashing queer people, specifically trans people. He's very upset that one of his kids went trans. And or is trans. Is it going to work?
1: 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Call 202-808-9925.
0: What do you think? I think people have figured out that it's a scam. It's a con. I really do. I outside of the Fox News viewers, I mean, they're still in the cult. 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
6: 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The Tom Hartman Reader. 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

0: 35 minutes past the hour. Welcome back. Picking up your calls here. George in Cripple Creek, Virginia. Hey, George, what's on your mind today?
1: Hey, Tom. Interesting article in Pravda today. The death of British officers in Ukraine has sealed Russia's response. So on September 9th, Major Paul Wills of the Intelligence Corps died in a road accident supposedly connected to a classified British military facility. And on Christmas Day, Paratrooper Corporal George Hooley died while overseeing the testing of a new Ukrainian defensive weapons system. And Britain now has four military equipment repair facilities in Ukraine to repair armored vehicles and self-propelled artillery, and may have set up a Storm Shadow and Scalp cruise missile production facilities. Hmm. So Russia's threatening to strike any British military centers in Ukraine that use for attacks on Russian soil.
0: So how legitimate, is this true? Britain is really actively helping Ukraine?
1: Oh, definitely, yeah. They've got those repair and maintenance facilities, and I think they've been providing Ukraine with Storm Shadow medium-range cruise missiles. Mm-hmm. So, yeah, and, it's interesting. You look back, the FSB, the Federal Security Service, and the GRU, the Chief Military Intelligence Director, are really good at arranging, quote, accidents, unquote.
0: Mm. So you think they killed that British guy?
1: Yeah, the article didn't say so, but I'd have your five will get you ten that may have been involved.
0: Yeah. How? Any idea how much of a problem this... I know in the early days of the war, there were still a lot of people in Ukraine who were, Russian-speaking or had, Russian ties or were fond of Russia or whatever, who, and it was a problem for Zelensky and his people that there were spies among them, basically. I think that most of the country has aggressively turned against Putin and Russia, but is that still a problem?
1: Yeah, especially in the Russian-occupied four provinces of Donetsk, and I forget what the other ones are. Yeah, there are plenty of collaborators, the work of the Nazis in the Soviet Union during World War II.
0: Mm-hmm. Yeah.
1: So, I wouldn't be, because every once in a while you see that some Russian-speaking Ukrainian has been busted for, spying for the Russians and providing intelligence, etc.
0: Yeah. Fascinating stuff, George. Thank you for sharing those with us. I appreciate it.
1: Yeah, and keep up the good work and enjoy the weekend.
0: Okay, thank you. You too, George. Have a great one. John in Minneapolis. Hey, John, what's on your mind today?
2: Yeah, this is a kind of a dark comedy comment, it's a comment about a dark comedy called The Loved One. I think everybody should see it because the character, Reverend Wilbur Glenworthy, is a lot like Donald Trump. And at the end of the film, they decide, and it's a spoof on Forest Lawn, that they could actually make more money by launching people out into space. And I think that would be a fitting end for Donald. And, since he does think that he is a king, he needs to plan his funeral. And I think that he would really go for it, a gold sarcophagus, and then
0: he needs to build a pyramid for himself
2: where he could do space junk and we could all laugh about it, but he would probably think, oh wow, I'm going to be immortalized out in space. And of course he thinks that we should dominate space, him and Hegseth. So I think it's, it gave me a lot of ideas, like for, Donald Trump, what we should do for Donald Trump, for his state funeral. But it's, what's interesting about it is that the film shows how people who worked at this place called Whispering Glades were so brainwashed by this personality who really didn't care about anything that they were doing except that he was making, millions and millions of dollars. So I recommend it for this weekend. You can see it on YouTube.
0: What's the film?
2: I think it's called The Loved One. Christopher Isherwood did the screenplay, and there was somebody else in there. But there's a lot of famous actors in there. Jonathan Winters, Rod Steiger, Robert Morris is not that well known, but, you know.
0: The Loved One.
2: It's really funny. Yeah, The Loved One. But it's dark. It is a dark comedy. So
0: I get it. Well, John, thank you. Thanks for the tip on that. I appreciate it.
2: Yep.
0: Have a great weekend. Diane in Chicago. Hey, Diane, what's on your mind today? Thanks for listening to WCPT.
3: Hi, Tom. I disagree with you about George Walker Bush winning the election.
0: Mm-hmm.
3: He never won. Tom, there's proof of it. Two ways. Stop the count, stop the count, stop the count.
0: Mm-hmm.
3: Bush v. Gore. He ran it up to the Supreme Court. 5-4 decision. Don't count the votes. We appoint George W. Bush as our next president.
0: You're right. What do we disagree on, Diane? You're absolutely right.
3: You keep saying he won. He never won.
0: Oh, I see. I see. Well, he claimed he won by 537 votes. So, okay, I'll give you that.
3: No. And then I disagree on this. He never won that. It was either the Washington Post or the New York Times right before 9/11. It was either 9/9 or 9/10. A little blip on the black back page. They did an independent audit of Florida. Al Gore won by almost 500,000 votes.
0: Yeah, well, Al Gore won nationally by 500,000 votes. You're conflating a couple of things. But yes, there was a consortium of newspapers. It included Scripps, Washington Post, New York Times. There was three or four of them. They got all of the ballots from Florida. They shipped them up to New York. It took them a year to count them. And it was November of 2001, a year after the election, when they finally published the results. And you're right, it was on page 17 of the New York Times. And it was buried in, and the fact that Al, by any way that you counted them, Al Gore would have won, that was buried in like the 10th or 12th paragraph. And, you know, because 9/11 had just happened and people didn't want, the media didn't want people to think of George W. Bush as an illegitimate president. But I'm with you, Diane. He was an illegitimate president. And it never should have happened. And Al Gore should have fought that. And it's a disgrace, frankly, that he didn't. Yeah, I'm with you. Diane, thank you. Steve in Oak Lawn, Illinois. Hey, Steve, what's on your mind today?
4: Hi, Tom. I just want to point out that Natalie Harp is to Donald Trump as Donald Trump is to Vladimir Putin.
0: Oh, yeah. That's a good analogy. Yeah, you wonder if Donald Trump is sending Vladimir Putin, similar "I love you" letters.
4: Yeah,
0: you mean everything to me. I'll do anything for you.
4: Even more. Yeah.
0: Yeah.
4: Okay. My main point that I wanted to get across is the messaging for Democrats. Everyone knows what the problems are. Everyone says what the problems are. I want solutions. I want Democrats to come out and say exactly what they're going to do to bring down prices.
0: Yeah. Well, if I can, Steve, bringing down prices isn't the problem. Bringing up wages is the problem. And, we've got a minimum wage that's been at $7.25 an hour for decades now. I mean, that's crazy.
4: Well,
0: you've got a union density rate of 6%.
4: Wage,
0: that's crazy. If you want, you know.
4: We need a salary cap. For the billionaires, we need a salary cap.
0: I'm with you on that, and it should be done through taxation. But the bottom line is, you're not. Inflation is not like something that happens like some force of nature. Inflation is the actual deterioration of the value of a country's money, and once that has happened, it doesn't reverse itself. So the solution to the affordability crisis isn't to lower prices, because that's just not going to happen outside of the possibility of oil, when the spigot gets turned back on. The solution is to raise income. And I'm with you, Steve. I want Democrats to come forward with specific recommendations. The part of the problem is that you've got, about a third of the Democratic caucus is still captured by big corporations,
4: money.
0: AIPAC, it's big money. And this is because five corrupt Republicans on the Supreme Court said it's okay to buy judges and politicians for wealthy people.
4: Well, the country needs to stop wasting money by paying off the interest on the debt instead of the debt.
0: Well, if we did that, we would be in a real crisis if we defaulted on our bond payments. But, Steve, I get it.
4: Yeah, I don't want to do that. I just want to pay down the debt.
0: Yeah, I'm with you. Thank you, Steve. 45 minutes past the hour.
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0: Exposing the con.

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0: 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It really means a lot to us. One of the most important and often misunderstood aspects of the American experiment is this. The founders created a secular constitution. America began as a rebellion against monarchy and the doctrine of divine right, against the idea that political power should be tied to religion. So the founders created something different. No religious test, no state religion, and a clear separation between church and state. 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Welcome back. 9 minutes before the hour. Picking up your calls here, Ron in Hamilton Field, California. Hey, Ron, what's up?
1: Yes, sir. I had a question, but I'd like to put forward a thought. These systems of the super wealthy investors, their major fear is being cut off from not only their property, but the ability to make investment. And if you cut off online, if there are sleeper cells out there put out by ANI, their ANI could actually bring down their entire investment process and possibly the recognition of their wealth.
0: So I'm sorry, finish your thought.
1: Ask me the question or put forward the thought.
0: Sure. Are you responding to Andrew Yang's rant last night about how the when their agents went rogue, that they went out there and they created self-perpetuating little bots of themselves on the internet, and so now the internet is permanently polluted by AI? Is that what you're reacting to?
1: No, not really. I think I saw only a bit of him, and all I saw in him was fear.
0: Mm-hmm.
1: The bottom line to my mind is they really want to bring the government on board for two reasons. Maybe to help them get a hold of it so they can go on and make their money through it. But the fact is, in the end, who's going to pay for the government oversight? Is it our taxpayers, or should they not pay for it? Should there be some penalty for bringing about a cause of potential harm to humanity or to the system itself?
0: That's an absolutely brilliant. Yeah, it's a brilliant question, Ron. In 1935, when Franklin Roosevelt created the Securities and Exchange Commission to provide some stability and safety to the stock trading business, he imposed a 1/100th of 1% tax. It was called the Securities Transaction Excise Tax, STET, a stet tax, on every single trade. So if you traded $1 million worth of stocks, you paid $1, if I'm doing my math right, or maybe $10, I forget which. But, you know, anyhow, it was a very, very small, it was measured in mills, which is a tenth of a penny. And or maybe a hundredth of a penny, I don't remember. But in any case, we abandoned that tax in the 1960s, I think it was 64 or 65, because it was generating so much more money than the SEC was using. But we have a long history in this country of establishing mechanisms to pay for regulatory agencies. The banks, for example, pay for the Consumer Finance Protection Bureau, through the Fed. So I think your idea is spot on, that there's a couple of things that we need to do with respect to AI. Number one, we need to establish in law that AI companies and their individual executives are responsible and liable for damages that AI causes, number one. Number two, we need a regulatory agency, a regulatory framework to oversee what they're doing, and that needs to be paid for with a tax on the revenues from AI products. And number three, we need to give local communities more say in what kind of AI infrastructure is built out in their communities, as opposed to this effort by Republicans right now and by Donald Trump to make it basically illegal for states and counties to try to block data centers and things like that. And that's just a start.
1: And ask about...
0: Go ahead.
1: Sleeper cells. sleeper cells. Ask about sleeper cells being planted by AI or that potential.
0: This is what Andrew Yang is talking about. And again, that's where you've got a regulatory agency who says, open your damn books. Let us see what's going on. We need to be able to see what's, you know, inside these things. And because, I mean, if it's true that, and it certainly appears to be, that this alien intelligence is capable of destroying the world. It's capable of convincing us that Russia just launched nuclear missiles and provoking World War III, or it's capable of engineering a bioweapon that'll kill us all, or, you know, super hyping up the power of bird flu, or God only knows what, right? If it's capable of, I mean, you've got now the Financial Times this morning.
1: The current events, what is in place now? How do we trace back?
0: That's the problem. There's nothing in place right now. It's the wild, wild west. There's no regulation of AI whatsoever.
1: I mean in place by what's been planted by AI. AI has a particular growth potential. It's a living energy.
0: Yeah, that's Andrew Yang's concern. And I was unaware of it, of that possibility before he presented that. And I realize there's a bunch of people who are

0: Ships in the Straits of Hormuz. It's just wild stuff. Ron, I got to run, but thank you for the call. It was a very interesting, thought-provoking conversation. Let's see, what's next on the top of the hour here? Oh, Putin is planning rocket and drone strikes against NATO. Oh, my God. We'll discuss that, and I'll be picking up your call. Stay with us.
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0: If you're a homeowner in America, you need to listen to this. 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
3: NBC News Radio, I'm Scott Carr. President Trump is saying he's at a major crossroads when it comes to the Iran war. Speaking to Axios ahead of a planned meeting next week with leaders from 6 Gulf countries, Trump said he's deciding whether to restart attacks or bring the conflict to a close, and says he wants to use the upcoming meeting to hear directly from allies in the region. A federal judge is giving Attorney General Todd Blanche a deadline to comply with court orders over the release of information in the Epstein files. Here's Liz Warner.
4: U.S. District Judge Emmett Sullivan threatened contempt charges if Blanche doesn't comply. In his opinion, the judge said that Blanche and the DOJ weren't following court orders over redactions in requested Epstein documentation. The DOJ had argued that the redactions were necessary to protect victims' identities and private information. The court, however, ordered Blanche to justify those redactions, including names of victims in specific files. The judge gave the DOJ until September 24th.
3: The pilot of an F-16 jet is said to be conscious and alert after their plane crashed in northern Michigan. It happened this afternoon in Blair Township, about 2 hours north of Grand Rapids. Town officials say the pilot was able to parachute out of the plane before it crashed. Week 2 of the NFL season kicks off tonight with the opener of Thursday Night Football. The Buffalo Bills are opening their new stadium against the Detroit Lions, hoping to improve to 2-0 after rallying to beat the Houston Texans last Sunday. American Idol is moving its production from Hollywood to Georgia, highlighting concerns about California's ability to keep TV and film projects. This as Paramount may be preparing to leave California. Last month, Paramount CEO David Ellison warned he may move the company's headquarters if the state continues to try to block its $111 billion merger with Warner Brothers Discovery. Scott Carr, NBC News Radio.
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1: The Kennedy Center in Washington is being ordered to give at least 30 days notice before any major renovations or demolition. This after President Trump's been threatening the National Performing Arts Center could be torn down if his name's not allowed to be displayed on it. New fencing and guards have been seen surrounding the center after its board voted to temporarily close it down for renovations. The woman who was sexually abused by Texas megachurch pastor Robert Morris is now asking the state Supreme Court to take up her case. Cindy Clemishier is suing Gateway Church in the Dallas suburb of Southlake for defamation.
2: Never did I fathom that sharing my story would result in public ridicule, lies, and defamation from the very church my abuser pastored.
1: The lawsuit claims former and current elders with the church knew about the abuse but did nothing about it.
2: The hateful messages and phone calls I received from many Gateway members left me feeling threatened and concerned for my safety.
1: This after an appeals court ruled that secular courts cannot intervene in church governance. Clemenshire's attorneys argue that's an extraordinary double standard. The UN General Assembly is set to meet in New York next week. NYPD says they're keeping an eye out for any criminal activity at demonstrations.
3: Commissioner Jessica Tisch said police will help facilitate any First Amendment activity.
4: We're definitely expecting protests every day.
3: Tisch said the department works closely with organizers of protest on logistics and permitting. Mayor Mamdani said he will not attend any protest after previously voicing his objection to Israeli Prime Minister Benjamin Netanyahu's presence in the city. In New York, I'm Lizzie Radovali.
1: Defensive coordinator for the University of North Carolina, Steve Belichick, is resigning amid an investigation into his off-field conduct. The 39-year-old son of head coach Bill Belichick turned in his resignation after the investigation uncovered violations of the school's standards. Scott Carr, NBC News Radio.
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1: Hey, welcome to the third hour of our program. So the president of Poland, actually I think his title is premier or prime minister, Mr. Tusk, Donald Tusk, yeah, it's premier, has just issued a warning. And Donald Tusk is like nobody's fool. This guy, he's a serious politician. He's a conservative. He's, he's just dead serious about what's going on here. And he just issued this warning that Russia is coming for us. This is what he said. He said Putin's goal is to paralyze or at least weaken the motivation of NATO countries. He said this. He gave a speech to the Polish parliament yesterday. He says the Poland is on the potential firing line because they share a border with Ukraine. These are his exact words. Quote, there is a real risk that drones or other types of projectiles will enter the territory of one or several countries on the eastern flank and even cause destruction. The official narration will be that it's an accident and there's no reason for NATO to think about a response. And he's basically saying, no, we need to respond. Meanwhile, in Russia, people are heading to the polls this week for the first parliamentary election since February of 2022. Their parliament is called the Duma. Russia, you can only vote if you are on the approved list, and you can only run for office if your party is on the approved list. And Putin, also about a third of the country votes electronically, digitally, online, and Putin can just alter those numbers any old way he wants. So the Russian elections are a joke. They're all smoke and mirrors. But And Putin will make sure that he and his party win, you know, the elections overwhelmingly. But the big question here, Tusk said, U.S. secret services like the CIA, NATO, and Ukrainian security services have provided him with intelligence that Russia is planning on attacking Poland, Estonia, Latvia, Lithuania, or some parts of those countries. And that they're going to do it in a way that looks like, oh, whoops, we didn't mean to hit you, sorry. As a way of finding out, you know, what the defenses are, how these countries will respond, what are we going to do? And perhaps most importantly, what Donald Trump will do. My prediction is that when Russia attacks Poland, Lithuania, Latvia, or Estonia, one of those countries, or more, that when that happens, Donald Trump will echo whatever Putin says. Oh, it was a mistake, or sorry we did it, or we didn't mean to, whatever, and downplay it, and Putin will be one step closer to his attack on Europe. We'll see. Meanwhile, there's this amazing movie. It played in Europe at one of the big film festivals a couple of weeks ago, maybe a week and a half ago, got a huge standing ovation. It's a four-hour movie. It's by Alex Gibney, the guy who has just done some, you know, fabulous documentary work in the past. And this is a four-hour expose. Apparently, people couldn't even, you know, didn't even want to leave to go to the bathroom. I mean, it just moves right along about how Elon Musk is nuts, basically, I guess, you know, or at least problematic, shall we say. Now, the company that owns the right to distribute this is Universal Pictures. And Universal Pictures is owned by Comcast. And Comcast started in the Southeast, the American Southeast, back in the 80s as a regional cable TV company that was owned by a right-wing family. Now, I think the ownership has, you know, I think it's gone public and the ownership has gotten more widely distributed, and Comcast is not generally viewed as such a political player as they used to be. But still, Comcast owns the right to distribute this movie, and it looks like they're thinking, yeah, do we really want to piss off Elon Musk? So this could get interesting. Now, The Hollywood Reporter, which is kind of all over this stuff, right, the inside of Hollywood, says that, quote, distributors in individual countries have been salivating over the film ever since the four-hour project began gaining buzz in recent weeks. And Slate's culture writer, Sam Adams, says that an independent distributor by the name of Bleecker Street, quote, is holding steady on releasing Musk in the U.S. and actually moved up the opening to October 9th. So it could be in 3 weeks we'll be able to see this movie that basically reveals to the world who Elon Musk really is. I'm frankly looking forward to it. I get it, 4 hours, but I would go to a theater to see this. Brian Weber, who is an Emmy Award-winning sports broadcaster, has been weighing in on this stuff, and he pointed out that back in the day, now this was in the 1940s, odds are you don't remember the movie Citizen Kane. You probably heard of it, but it was a big movie in the 1940s. My recollection is, what was it, Charlton Heston was in that? It was Orson Welles. They say what?
2: Orson Welles.
1: And the movie is about William Randolph Hearst, although his name is never mentioned in the movie. It's he's this newspaper magnate. And Hearst tried to get the movie suppressed. And he had a lot of money and a lot of friends in Hollywood. But he was not successful. So tech journalist Carl Bode reaches out and he says, have I mentioned lately that oligarch-owned media consolidation is a bad thing? Yeah, you think so? And the last story I have for you today, and then I'll pick up your phone calls, is this whole data center thing. The hot new thing, if you're a politician, if you're a local politician, is to say, I will fight the data centers, right? Put me on the city council, elect me to the state legislature, give me a seat on the county commission, I will stop the data centers. Because they're ripping up our land, they're taking our water, they're raising the cost of our electricity. We don't want no stinking data centers. And so Trump has a solution to this. The largest landowner in America is the federal government, thanks to Teddy Roosevelt and Abraham Lincoln. And we have millions, tens of millions of acres of public land that are owned by the federal government. And so Trump reached out to Doug Burgum, his lickspittle, who is our interior secretary, and said, Dougie, find me some land that is federally owned, that nobody can stop us, nobody can complain, there's no local control over this. But it's close enough to some local group that we can tap into their electric supply, and close enough to some water that we can have some cooling for our data centers, and build me some data centers that I can then give to my billionaire oligarch buddies in the tech industry, the tech bros who support the GOP, and screw the people. And Doug is on it. He's working on it. In fact, they've already approved a data center on BLM land near Boulder City, Nevada. Now, a judge stepped in and said, wait a minute. There's a couple of other projects that are early on. In the meantime, the Bureau of Land Management, which is Doug Burgum's group, has lost half their staff. This is thanks to DOGE cuts. And those remaining are mostly focusing on how to help the oil and gas oligarchs get oil and gas out of federal lands and into their money bins. But Burgum is, he's pushing this. He calls these things, he calls these data centers intelligence factories. This is a quote. This is from Doug Burgum, our Secretary of the Interior. He said, if we're talking about building a facility that's specifically related to AI, it's the first time in human history we can take a kilowatt of electricity and instead of turning it into light or heat, we can turn it into intelligence. That's a complete game changer. Yeah. The Salt Lake City, the Salt Lake Tribune, the Utah newspaper, see, one of these big data centers is planned for Utah. So they're writing about this. They note, this is from the Trib, Burgum has frequently used his platform to tout the advantages. You know, that I just shared with you. Hang on just a second. There's another piece here. Oh, maybe not. Oh, here it is. Yeah. In February of 2025, Burgum spent an hour with Wael Sawan, the CEO of Shell, across, see, he's trying to give away oil and gas on our federal lands. Across 3 days in March, he met with the CEOs of Chevron, ExxonMobil, and BP, each of which have invested in technologies for data centers or have agreements to help power data centers. Also in March, Burgum had dinner with Baker Hughes CEO Lorenzo Simonelli. Baker Hughes announced a collaboration with Google on technologies for data centers earlier this year. The CEOs of Devon Energy, Williams Companies, and Sempra Infrastructure, all companies that have made significant moves to be part of the AI boom, were also at the dinner. About a week later, Burgum met with SpaceX executives, including President Gwynne Shotwell, who has pitched building data centers in space as soon as next year. In 2026, SpaceX acquired xAI, which has built some of the biggest data centers in the U.S. on the border between Tennessee and Mississippi. So get ready. Here it comes. Your local electricity is going to be rerouted to your local federal land so that Donald Trump and Doug Burgum can help build data centers whether you want them or not. Amazing. All right, what's on your mind? It's 17 minutes past the hour. I'll pick up your calls for the rest of the hour. It's Anything Goes Weekend here on the Tom Hartman Program, where we dare to ask, is Walmart a person? And we dare to say, no, the Republicans on the court lied to you about that one, too.
0: This is the Tom Hartman Program.
1: It's the True People's Media. We'll be right back with your calls.

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0: Hey friends, Tom Hartman here to tell you about my brand new book. It's called The Tom Hartman Reader. Tom Hartman Reader is unlike any of my other books. It's a collection of my best and most revealing writings that I think you need to know. Tom Hartman Reader covers everything from my fierce commitment to Jeffersonian democracy to my steadfast opposition to the corporatization of America. Also, it more clearly identifies the root cause of so many of our social and environmental ills. The Tom Hartman Reader will give you essential information and explore solutions to questions like, how do we keep our schools from treating children like assembly line products? 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Or what cloudy Germany can teach us about solar energy? 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It's time to educate ourselves on the world around us, why it got this way, and the corrective actions we all need to take. 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Makes a great gift, too. Inspiration, insight, and action. The Tom Hartman Reader,

0: tired of news that protects the powerful? 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Welcome back, 23 minutes past the hour. So what's on your mind today? Nora in Laverne, California. Hey, Nora, what's up?
1: Hi, Tom. I was just wondering if you have heard how Randy Rose is doing.
0: No, I haven't. I did read an article maybe a year ago saying that she had kicked the lung cancer, and I sent her a personal note just saying, hi, how are you, how's everything going, anything I can do to help, and she never responded. So I don't know, maybe she's changed her email address or what, but I just don't know. I wish her the very best. I love Randy. She's one of the most talented people I've ever known in my whole entire life. I think she's probably one of the top 5 talk show hosts in terms of, you know, ability to do this job in all of history. I put her up there with Rush Limbaugh and Joe Madison and Father Coughlin. I think she's brilliant. And I hope she's well.
1: I do too. You know, I read her Substacks, but she did mention a little bit about the medical establishment in Florida. And but I really
0: is she writing on Substack now?
1: She's on Substack.
0: Oh, I didn't know that. Well, I'll have to go subscribe. Yeah. Thanks for the tip on that.
1: Yeah, she's on Substack, and once in a while, when she does post, it pops up. So I read her stuff. And yeah, I really miss her. Boy, she was just right on the money all the time, just like you.
0: Yeah, well, thank you.
1: I was just always amazed. But anyway, I was just wondering. I didn't know if you guys were friends off the air or something, but I hope she's doing good.
0: Yeah, we were a lot closer 20 years ago, you know, when we were just starting Air America, and I used to fill in for her all the time, and you know, I got to know her, but you know, we just you know, kind of went our separate ways in terms of our lives, you know. She's in Florida and I'm in Oregon.
1: I loved Air America. That's how I found you guys.
0: Yeah.
1: One day driving home from work on my long drive from West Hollywood out here in the boonies where I come in the suburbs. And I said, who are these people?
0: Yeah.
1: And then I just started listening to you guys. It was great. And I was really sad when you left.
0: Yeah. We built something that was really extraordinary. I wrote the original business plan for Air America Radio and helped get the thing started. And we elected Barack Obama. I mean, the Obama people will tell you, you know, if it wasn't for Air America reaching 97% of America with this relentless message in 2008. But then because of our success in getting Obama elected, Mitt Romney had his company, Bain Capital, buy all of the stations that we were on and take us off the air. And that's how it died. Mitt Romney killed Air America. And
1: I could never figure out why rich liberals never bought radio stations.
0: You know, we had a fundraising meeting in Washington, D.C. Bernie organized it. Randy and I were there. We were pitching this to the Democrats, saying, bring in your big donors. And Hillary Clinton got up and said, you know, this is really something that should be left to the private sector. So,
1: Hillary.
0: Yeah. So what can you do? Anyhow, Nora, I got to run. Yeah.
1: Okay, honey, have a good one.
0: Thanks for the call. You too. Yeah, have a great day. It's 27 minutes past the hour. We'll be back with more of your call. It's Anything Goes Weekend, right? We'll be back with more of your calls in just a minute. Stay tuned. It's the Tom Hartman Program. Talk media for the rest of us. We'll be right back.
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0: Exposing the con in conservative. 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
7: 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But now I find the sequel calling for equal praise, since the issue here addresses the whole of our species, and indeed all species."
6: The Last Hours of Ancient Sunlight, The Fate of the World and What We Can Do Before It's Too Late by Tom Hartman, in bookstores everywhere.
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0: You were promised something. Work hard, play by the rules, and you'd own a home, raise a family, and retire with dignity. That was the deal. It was called the American Dream. So what happened? Well, it didn't die. It was killed. And we know who did it, when they did it, and how they got away with it. Who killed the American Dream? The greatest political crime ever told. A new book by me, Tom Hartman. That's Who Killed the American Dream? The greatest political crime ever told. Welcome back. 34 minutes past the hour. So what's on your mind today? CJ in Stoughton, Wisconsin. Hey, CJ, what's up?
1: Hey, Tom. Thanks for taking my call again.
0: It was a pleasure.
1: There's so many topics I'd love to discuss with you, but a couple. The data centers.
0: Mm-hmm.
1: On both sides of the aisle, I hear for and against. And what frustrates me is driving around with rural Wisconsin is seeing tillable farmland turned into China solar panel fields. Just pees me off to no end.
0: Would you rather see it turned into fracking operations for natural gas?
1: Well, you know, there's got to be guardrails for all this stuff. I agree. There's danger in all of us, but to see the hypocrisy on these data centers, President Trump wants these places to be able to create their own energy.
0: Mm-hmm.
1: And yes, there is some issues with that, but tillable farmland, farmers are being paid huge money by these corporations, and I think it should be, there's areas that they could put these, fields somewhere else, but not tillable land.
0: You know what they do in Europe is they put solar panels on the tops of buildings and on top of parking structures and, you know, along basically, you know, anywhere that is just going to be permanently pointing straight up, you know.
1: Yeah,
0: you know, and
1: I like that.
0: Yeah, you know, we could do that. The problem, I would guess, is because, you know, government would have to provide for that to happen, you know, you have to change the rules and things that probably would be opposed by Republicans who want to help the fossil fuel industry.
1: Well, you know what? Regardless of which side of the aisle you're on, to hear the criticism about the cost of gas right now,
0: mm-hmm.
1: for Iran not to have a nuclear weapon, like I told you, it's Friday. I love calling mm-hmm. you on Fridays when I got a chance. I'm willing to pay it. And it's still not the $5.11 high that underneath the Biden administration. So, you know, he tried diplomacy with Iran longer than I would have, and he would have been criticized if he didn't try diplomacy. But I tell you what, for Iran not to have a nuclear weapon, they've been at war with us for over 47 years. God bless Donald Trump for having the gonads to go after that regime.
0: Yeah,
1: so
0: we're just going to have to disagree
1: up,
0: on that one, CJ. I don't think it's worth the cost, and I think that we're hurting ourselves and the entire world, frankly, very badly by this. But you know, I get that that's your opinion, and I'm not going to try and talk you out of it.
1: Well, I'd love for you to try because I think the truth is on my side.
0: Well, if Trump
1: I think
0: had not
1: it's worth it.
0: If Trump had not torn up the JCPOA, Iran never would have gotten a nuclear weapon. Now we've got a regime, and the previous regime was, you know, there was a fatwa against even nuclear energy, much less nuclear weapons. And now that Trump has killed off that regime, we've got this younger, angrier, Revolutionary Guard who are now publicly saying, screw this, we're going to get a nuclear weapon one way or another, because if, you know, Israel has one, and that's why nobody's attacking Israel, and if we had one, nobody would attack us. Trump wouldn't have done this to us if we had a nuclear weapon. I think Trump has done the opposite of what you're saying here by tearing up the JCPOA and attacking Iran after he had claimed to have completely destroyed, utterly obliterated, were his words, their nuclear program. This is just an excuse, this, oh, they can't have a nuclear weapon. They weren't going to have a nuclear weapon. They weren't even working on a nuclear weapon.
1: You know what? They're watching them, and at least this should have been done many presidents ago. Should have taken care of this.
0: It was.
1: And the
0: Barack Obama took care of it.
1: We, We went through this with North Korea, and we watched Bill Clinton and Madeleine Albright help them get a nuclear weapon.
0: And Trump went over there and congratulated Kim on his nukes and told him to build more.
1: Well, you know,
0: he did.
1: You can pick and choose, Tom. Yes, I don't agree with everything he says, but I tell you what.
0: Thank you, CJ.
1: This should have never gotten to this point. And you never discussed the Abraham Accords. You know, he's been championed because what he has done in the Middle East, and it has been
0: so
1: an issue
0: what's,
1: for a
0: what's
1: long
0: good
1: time,
0: about the Abraham
1: and
0: Accords,
1: at least he's
0: CJ.
1: Dealing with it. Pardon me?
0: What is good about the Abraham Accords? So, to the best of my knowledge, this is basically like a trade deal between these countries in the Middle East, as far as I can tell. What am I missing?
1: Well, they're finally communicating between countries, and yes, there are trade issues, but now they're actually communicating and using diplomacy. That's something that hasn't happened for a long time.
0: If that's the case, probably a good thing. My sense of it was that basically what happened was that Kushner succeeded in getting the Sunni Arabs to line up with the Israelis against the Shia Arabs, and that's part of why we're in this war right now, and the Houthis are in the middle of this.
1: Well, you know what? I think that this is a good thing because the rats are coming out of their holes, and they're being dealt with finally.
0: Yeah.
1: Because this, like I said, should have been dealt with decades ago.
0: If you filled up your tank recently, they're dealing with us.
1: Well, I'm okay with it. God bless them.
0: All right.
1: It's worth it for them not to have a weapon.
0: All right. CJ, good talking to you.
1: You too, sir.
0: Yeah, thank you very kindly. Have a great weekend. Kirsty in Novato, California. Hey, Kirsty, what's on your mind today?
2: Hi there. Thank you. Yes, I just want to spread the word that Abdul El-Sayed will be in the San Francisco Bay Area next weekend.
0: Really?
2: Yep. Saturday, the 26th in San Francisco. Sunday, the 27th in Santa Clara. And also on that same day, Livermore. And if people are interested, they should go to SF4MI.org for tickets.
0: Okay.
2: And if they click on get tickets, they actually may be cheaper than what's initially posted.
0: Cool. And that's SF4, like as in San Francisco, SF number 4, MI, did you say?
2: Yes.
0: Dot.
2: O-R-G.
0: Dot org. Okay. Thank you, Kirsty. Public service announcement made. Thank you. Stephen in Pataskala? Oh, hi. Tell me how to say this, Stephen.
3: Pataskala.
0: Last week,
3: we had Al Green invoke Rule 9 and had an impeachment vote. The Dems would have won it if they all voted in lockstep, which didn't happen. 18 actually voted to table the thing. But, you know, the funny thing is that unless you're a majority party, you cannot call for the speaker to step down. But you can impeach the president.
0: Interesting dichotomy, isn't it?
3: I think I pulled one over on Trump there, but I'm just trying to get some infighting going, you know what I'm saying?
0: I get it. Yeah, it's a wild story what's going on in D.C. right now, and little Mikey, pulling the plug on Congress, they're going to have to come up with a continuing resolution to continue funding the government. I think we're going to run out of money on October 1st, or at least the budget runs out. So I don't know what they're going to do. Stephen, thank you for the call.
3: Yeah, we need a motion to vacate. This Congress isn't doing anything.
0: Yeah. I'm surprised Massey hasn't
3: proposed one. They
0: wanted
3: to get rid of the ACA 100 times. How much more than what we got now?
0: Yeah, no, I get it. I'm surprised Thomas Massey hasn't submitted a motion to vacate the chair. But, you know, I think it would probably be a futile effort. And that's probably why he's not doing it, because Johnson's got
3: We can't look at that.
0: Yeah.
3: Saying things are futile is a thing in advance. We can't do that.
0: Yeah, there you go.
3: Sorry.
0: Stephen, well said. Thank you very much for the call. James in Hollywood. Hey, James, what's up?
4: Tom, still the smartest man in all media, and you have some brilliant listeners. show is just brilliant this morning. And you even let the people who talk nonsense talk. Happy with the war, happy with us burning humans alive for no reason. Anyhow, I'm going to suggest I want someone out there with money to start this, the PDNC, the Progressive Democratic National Committee. Have Bernie and Pramila and Roe and Pocan on the board of directors, and start investigate the DNC. Find out who controls the money, and who controls them.
5: Yeah.
4: You know, and where the money goes.
5: Yeah.
4: And please, someone out there help start it out. But I think a Progressive Democratic National Committee would just blast off like a rocket ship.
0: Yeah. I don't disagree, James. It's a great idea. The Progressive Caucus, frankly, could play that role, but they've never been, frankly, well-funded. I did one of their very first fundraisers with Raoul Grijalva and Bernie Sanders back in 2004, I think it was, or maybe 2005, and, you know, we had like 25 people. Anyhow, it's a good idea. James, thank you. Spot on. We'll be right back.
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Tom.tv. Hey friends, Tom Hartman here to tell you about my brand new book. It's called The Tom Hartman Reader. Tom Hartman Reader is unlike any of my other books. It's a collection of my best and most revealing writings that I think you need to know. Tom Hartman Reader covers everything from my fierce commitment to Jeffersonian democracy to my steadfast opposition to the corporatization of America. Also, it more clearly identifies the root cause of so many of our social and environmental ills. The Tom Hartman Reader will give you essential information and explore solutions to questions like, how do we keep our schools from treating children like assembly line products? Why is it that attention deficit disorder is not an affliction? Or what cloudy Germany can teach us about solar energy? And much, much more. Not only will you gain vital substance on a wide range of topics in the book, but the Tom Hartman Reader will inspire you to action. It's time to educate ourselves on the world around us, why it got this way, and the corrective actions we all need to take. 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Makes a great gift, too. Inspiration, insight, and action. The Tom Hartman Reader. Hey, friends. Tom Hartman here to tell you about my brand new book. It's called The Tom Hartman Reader. Tom Hartman Reader is unlike any of my other books. It's a collection of my best and most revealing writings that I think you need to know. Tom Hartman Reader covers everything from my fierce commitment to Jeffersonian democracy to my steadfast opposition to the corporatization of America. Also, it more clearly identifies the root cause of so many of our social and environmental ills. The Tom Hartman Reader will give you essential information and explore solutions to questions like, how do we keep our schools from treating children like assembly line products? Why is it that attention deficit disorder is not an affliction? Or what cloudy Germany can teach us about solar energy, and much, much more. Not only will you gain vital substance on a wide range of topics in the book, but the Tom Hartman Reader will inspire you to action. 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Inspiration, insight, and action. The Tom Hartman Reader. 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

0: 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It really means a lot to us.
1: I was tangled in the
0: 10 minutes before the hour, picking up your calls here. Jim in Moline, Michigan. Hey, Jim, what's up?
2: Oh, I was wondering what you think of Iran if they did have a nuclear bomb, if they'd use it.
0: No, I don't think they would use it. I think that they would use it. They would use it the same way that every other country with a nuclear weapon uses it. They would say, "If you attack us, you're going to get nuked, but otherwise, we're good."
2: But how come they keep sending drones and missiles into Israel?
0: Because Israel keeps attacking them.
2: I don't know. Israel attacks them not that much.
0: Israel killed the entire leadership of the Iranian Republic. They killed 50 people in one fell swoop.
2: Much attacking, I know that. But they've been doing that for years, you know. They always
0: there's a bunch of Muslims who hate Jews, and there's a bunch of Jews who hate Muslims. And the Jews who hate Muslims are largely in charge of Israel right now, and the Muslims who hate Jews are largely in charge of Iran right now. And it's been that way for at least a couple of decades. And you know, as far as I'm concerned, this is not my fight.
2: No, I know, but I like they got Hamas.
0: I know they've been doing soft power in the region. They've got all these regional allies. So does Israel.
2: I know. Well, Israel, we don't have.
0: They've got us.
2: Because we protect them. Because we, what do you always think the Jews should do? Just move out of there?
0: No. I think both nations should stop attacking each other, and I think that, you know, the core of this problem here, Jim, is that the Palestinians were displaced back in 1950, whatever it was, 54, I think it was, and never got their land, never got their country. We need to have a two-state solution, and pretty much everybody agrees on this, except the people in Israel who hate the Muslims and the people in Iran who hate the Jews. And it's just, you know, it's like this intractable problem that should be solvable. But, you know, as long as Kushner and Trump are saying, no, we won't go along with the two-state solution either, it's just going to continue being a crisis.
2: I heard President Clinton, when he was in office, he offered him a statehood. It's been offered to him more than once.
0: Oh, yeah, that was... Well, yes and no. I mean, that was a reasonable offer, and what's his name? Yasser Arafat was so corrupt that he turned it down. I mean, there have been a couple of opportunities here, one with Carter and one with Clinton, to do something really good, and they both got largely blown up by the Palestinians. I'll give you that. Although the Israelis have not been real friendly on this, but it's enough. It's time for a two-state solution. Jim, thanks for the call. Valerie in Morton Grove, Illinois. Hey, Valerie, what's up?
3: Hi, Tom. First, thanks to Mateo for always being so nice when he answers the phone.
0: He's a good man.
3: And I'm calling to say that I think that everyone who has an audience should be more specific in placing the blame for problems where it belongs. So instead of saying we invaded Iran, you know, say Trump and the Republicans invaded Iran.
0: Oh, yeah.
3: You know, not we are alienating our allies, but Trump is doing that. Most Americans do not agree and are not in favor of what Trump is doing.
0: Yeah, you're right.
3: I think that we, I just think that it's so important to be specific, especially so close to the elections, because people who are not paying attention probably will misunderstand. Mm-hmm. So we need to place the blame where the blame belongs.
0: Yeah, I think that's a point well taken, Mallory. Thank you. Thank you for calling
3: and
0: making
3: that
0: point.
3: Thanks, Tom. Have a great weekend.
0: You too. Morris in Inglewood, California. Hey, Morris, what's up?
4: The economy, Tom. The economy of the Gulf countries, mm-hmm. they're on life support. We had 21 bases over there. Now we're down to one. Iran is shutting down the state of Hormuz until both Trump and Bibi leave office. Talk to me, Tom. What do you think about all that?
0: I think it's a mess. I think we're going to pay a high price for gas for probably years. I don't think this is going to be resolved anytime soon. Donald Trump, Bibi Netanyahu for years have been trying to find an American president stupid enough to do what Trump did, and he finally found one who was just that stupid. and a defense secretary who was sufficiently drunk or stupid or both to go along with it. I mean, how else can you explain it, Morris?
4: Well, no, I want to hear your opinion, Tom, because you didn't like, as usual, you knock it out the park. But one part, and I got to be quick with this, one of your callers was talking about, what can the Democrats do? What are they offering? The first thing we got to do is win. First, we got to win, and then we got to rid ourselves of APAC surrogates. And that it breaks my heart, because I'm a black man. It breaks my heart to say this. I love me some Jasmine Crockett, but she got to go. She took some APAC money. Coach James Tallarico in Texas, everybody. Cory Booker, he took some money. Van Jones, he took some money. Okay, first let's win, then after that, we clean our own house, which is no APAC money. I appreciate you that.
0: I get it, Morris, and you're always spot on, too. Thank you. Jeff in Portland. Hey, Jeff, what's up?
5: Happy Friday, Tom. Thanks for all the hard work you're doing to give our democracy a fighting chance. And we all have a lot of work to do the next 40-something days. People should go to noindivisible.org or nokings.org to help get out the vote and save this republic.
0: Yep.
5: And I want to say, Tom, prefacing that our economy in 2020 was the envy of the world. I give kudos to Joe Biden for that. But in my opinion, had Bernie Sanders been our nominee in 2020, I think we'd be in the middle of Bernie's second term and our democracy and economy would be stronger than ever rather than hanging by threads.
0: I agree.
5: The reason I bring that up, Tom, is that Bernie was way ahead in those 2020 primaries until the Democratic establishment decided to throw their full weight behind Biden in those southern primaries.
0: Yeah, that was Jim Clyburn mostly.
5: Yeah, and you had a caller saying recently that it's not the progressives who aren't team players with the Democratic Party, it's the establishment Democrats. And so I'm calling on them to get out and campaign, guys.
0: I'm with you, Jeff. Obama. Jeff, I'm out of time. I'm sorry, but spot on. You said it so well. Hey, special thanks to Louise Hartman, Sean Taylor, Jamie Holly, Nigel Peacock, Sue Nethercutt, Patrick Hoyt, Gerilyn Halbert, Ron Hartenbaum, Chase Spross, Nicholas Miller, Pat Sweeney, Jeremy Peterson, Carnar Arroyo, Carna Verde, Josiah Wester, Martha Salinas, Mateo Robertson, Diane Russell, Ruben Michaels, all

0: their target. 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
3: 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The basics like reliable transportation, internet, laundry, a regular shower, even water, those basics we all take for granted. 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Are homeless, unhoused, housing challenged, living in the margins. People of all ages, young, middle-aged, senior citizens, entire families, male, female, all reasons and all walks of life. Anyone can find themselves living in the margins. Homelessness and the challenges that go with it are not going away, and we can't ignore them. It's just too expensive. We've got to do better. 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
4: You've tuned in to Working in the Margins with Z. That's me. I'm Shazette Scott. 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We are here on KCAA, 1050 AM, 106.5 FM. And today I am honored to have two guests with me, two gentlemen that I admire and have come to know through our mutual work together in this community, Mr. John Epps and Mr. Steve Everett. Mr. Steve Everett, because I do think he is senior to Mr. John and I, correct? Maybe. I don't know. Maybe.
5: I'm 13.
4: You look great, whatever.
5: Thank you so much.
4: Let me tell you. So this is this is September, and September is Prostate Cancer Awareness.

0: this month. So I wanted to, I always want to learn more about things that I really don't know about. I know what it means to be a cancer survivor, of course, but I want to know about, you know, prostate cancer, men's prostate. It affects our people, you know, our folks of color, more significantly in ways, and that's just due to lack of access sometimes and education. So, but I have Mr. Steve Everett here. He is with the Brother to Brother program, run out of Building Resilient Communities, and Brother to Brother is headed up by Mr. John Epps, and he's the managing principal at Creative Excellence. Mr. Every time I talk to Mr. Epps, he does something. He tells me he's done something else that I'm just like, okay, we need to touch base on that. But he's done empowerment and support practice strategies, initiatives and organizations in like nonprofit work. He's a coach. He's done training, research, consulting, planning services. And he's been doing this for over 30 years. So, he is a valued voice, on some of these topics here in our community. He's a treasurer of the board for the Consortium for Early Learning Services. That's a community-based organization committed to providing advocacy and resources in the establishment and support of quality, affordable, and accessible child care services. So that's to be admired, because we always need us old heads. I get to call us old heads. We older, so I get to call y'all. Can I call y'all old? So more mature heads. It's good to still have us in these avenues, in these workspaces, bringing our learned knowledge and, you know, things that we learned along the way, you know, to mentor and train some of these younger folks that are doing this work, that we're happy to pass along the torch. He's also the treasurer for the board of Building Resilient Communities. And I don't know, you might know a while ago, it's been a minute, but I had Ms. Deborah Williams, who's over Building Resilient Communities, here on the show, who's also doing amazing things out there around community disaster preparedness. And we're getting to that time. I might have to bring her back on soon, because I hear we might have an El Nino lurking at our doors. So I might get tap in with her and see if she can come back and tell us how we're going to survive that. So and then his latest projects include Brother to Brother, and that's aimed at helping Black and African men build relationships and strategies and addressing issues around health, identity, relationships, finances, mental health. And Nurturing Fathers is a 13-week training for fathers, and the Brotherhood Circle is a program to address toxic masculinity and recruit mentors. So wonderful, wonderful work in our community with our men of color. That's amazing that this exists, because we sometimes get left out of the conversations.
1: Yes, ma'am.
0: Right. Sometimes we get left out of the conversations. So to have you, and then, you know, all of you are attached to like the 100 men of the IE, and, you know, in some different ways. Ipyani Locker, y'all know he was my co-hostess with the mostest. I hope to have him back on soon. But he's just introduced me to so many people that I'm honored and privileged to know now in our community that are doing some great work. And that's what I consider Mr. Everett and Mr. Epps. Family Assistance Program, that's where I work. We have hosted the Brother to Brother group at our offices. And I stay in the office real quiet, and I like put my headphones on, because I know that that's like, and I'm like, it's so important to know, to have them all come together. They're all great guys. They come together and they talk about the things that are affecting them. And that needs to happen more. That needs to happen more. I think there's so much to learn from each other. So I'm really happy. So I had the pleasure of them accepting the offer of coming on and talking about prostate cancer and what that looks like for our population. And I will defer to Mr. Wright that you are a current patient or a current survivor. I'm going to call you because you're surviving.
1: Mm-hmm.
0: You're our current survivor. And Mr. Epps, you are a survivor also. And both of you agreed to come on and talk to the community about that. And that's just wonderful because I know that that's a personal thing. That's a personal, you know, trial that you have to go through. But I want to know and I want you to share. So, you know, what it took for you to get through. What were your, how did you know, you know, how you're doing, you know, going through treatment. And hopefully, you know, this will, it goes out to a lot of different people, but somebody can be blessed by your message. So, you know, so tell me a little bit, Mr. Epps, about your experience when you were diagnosed.
2: You know, it's very interesting. You mentioned brother, and I'll start there if it's okay with you.
0: Absolutely.
2: Because the way brother to brother started was one of the staff members at Building Resilient Communities asked one day, why don't black men go to the doctor?
0: Yep.
2: And the fact is that a lot of us don't, and we often stay away from doctors. I've been blessed over the years to have a wife who really, like, telling me to take care of myself.
0: Mm-hmm.
2: So that's been
0: because she wants
2: helpful.
0: You around.
2: Yes, yes. 28 years.
0: 28 so years. She wants
2: so,
0: you around.
2: So far. And so in going into the doctor, I found out first that I had diabetes.
0: Mm-hmm.
2: And when I found I had diabetes, I was a little bit disturbed because actually I had been going to the doctor, hadn't said anything. And I said, well, maybe we should check my A1C. And when he checked it, he was like, oh, you may be mm-hmm. in the state of having diabetes. So from that point on, I started to become very aware
0: mm-hmm.
2: and vigilant about mm-hmm. my health
0: right.
2: because I realized that that's my responsibility.
0: Right.
2: So when we got to Building Resilient Communities and that question came up, we started saying, well, how can we help with this? What are some of the things we can do? And so in that conversation was really the genesis of what became Brother to Brother.
0: Awesome.
2: It was this idea of, let's bring men together,
0: mm-hmm.
2: create a safe space where they can talk to one another.
0: Right.
2: Because a lot of times, we don't really have anybody we can talk to. A lot
0: right.
2: of people talk at us. A lot of people talk down to us.
0: Right.
2: But not many people actually talk with us.
0: Right.
2: And so we wanted to create that place. So when I found out I was diagnosed with, I went to the doctor one day and
0: mm-hmm.
2: he, you know, I said, well, when are we going to take a PSA test? And so he said, oh yeah, I think that's a really good idea. So mm-hmm. he took the PSA
0: What's
2: test.
0: What's a PSA test?
2: And a PSA test is an indicator of whether or not you have prostate cancer. And mm-hmm. depending on the numbers in your PSA test,
0: okay.
2: you'll be able to say, oh, it's time to start looking at treatment.
0: Okay.
2: So in my case, I had always known the magic number for me is 6.5.
0: Okay.
2: When your PSA goes above 6.5,
0: mm-hmm.
2: now you are really asking for, you know,
0: okay.
2: it's time to start treatment.
0: Okay.
2: I will let you know that I have actually had people come to me who said, you know, I went and got a PSA test, John, and my number was 800.
0: Oh, wow.
2: And this was a young person, you
0: right.
2: know, and I didn't believe them. At first of all,
0: right,
2: I never
0: right.
2: imagined, you know, I'm taking my warning is 6.5,
0: right? Right,
2: right. And he said 800. So I like, could you send me that test result? I want to look at that.
0: Right,
2: I'm,
0: what does
2: I'm
0: that
2: thinking maybe
0: like?
2: You're looking at it wrong.
0: Wrong,
2: maybe
0: right.
2: it's 8 point something.
0: Right.
2: Like 800.
0: Right.
2: No, it was 800.
0: Oh.
2: So the great news is, he went in for treatment, and the same thing for me. I started treatment. And when you start treatment at an early stage, when you as soon as you can,
0: mm-hmm.
2: your prognosis for recovery is really good.
0: It's better.
2: So for me, my story, I immediately went in. They set me up to start radiation treatments.
0: Okay.
2: I went through radiation treatments for 6 weeks.
0: Okay.
2: Every day, Monday through Friday, I was going to lay on the table, get zapped by the machine. Mm-hmm. And it's an interesting thing because you're not alone. There's right. a room full of people who are waiting for the same treatment.
0: For the same treatment.
2: And what we realized was it didn't matter how old you were, how young you were, didn't matter what color you were, didn't matter what your favorite drink was or any right. of those things. What mattered was that we were all here going through this journey together.
0: Right, cancer treatment.
2: And so it really helps to recognize that community began to support itself.
0: Right.
2: So we would go in, and unfortunately, the treatment center is in the basement, right?
0: Uh-huh.
2: So it's kind of like
0: Kaiser, going Ontario?
2: To this dark, yes, going to this dark little area, right?
0: Yes.
2: And so so it's real easy to kind of get into a mindset that yes. you don't want.
0: Yes.
2: So I would always come in, and I'm just, hey, how's everybody doing today? What you doing? Mm-hmm. How's your family? Right. And so people would be like, gee, you really, you know, mm-hmm. bring a little light into the space.
0: Right.
2: And I believe that our bodies respond to our attitude.
0: Yes.
2: So I wanted to have a positive attitude
0: right.
2: because I wanted to have a positive response.
0: Right.
2: And so after my 6 weeks of treatment, a funny story, just about my fifth week, I went to go for my treatment. I stepped off the curb at the parking lot and fell flat on my face.
0: Oh, no.
2: In the middle of the street.
0: Oh, no.
2: Hard, so hard, I scraped my glasses. So now the people who saw this mm-hmm. picked me up, put me in a wheelchair, took me over to the emergency room, which is not that far right. away. So now I'm sitting in the emergency room, and the doctor comes in and he says, well, you know, how are you doing? I said, I'm okay. You know, he said, you know, so he's looking at me and he says, but wait a minute, why were you here? And so I said, well, I was on my way to my chemo treatment. Mm-hmm. So that doctor, kind person, actually took me to my chemo treatment first, then brought me back and fixed my face.
0: Oh.
2: And so it was just how important making sure that you get your treatments
0: exactly.
2: is, and that you take care of yourself.
0: Exactly.
2: So the good news is that was almost 3 years ago.
0: Okay.
2: My
0: 3 years.
2: We check my numbers every 6 months.
0: Amen.
2: And I'm
0: You're good to go.
2: I'm good to go.
0: That's awesome.
2: So thank you very much for giving me a chance to share. Oh,
0: I have more questions. I have more questions, but I want to talk to Mr. Steve.
2: Yes.
0: Because he's kind of newer to the experience. So how long has it been now since you were diagnosed, Mr. Steve?
1: 30 days.
2: Say it loud.
1: 30 days.
0: 30 days.
1: 30 days.
0: Yes. Have you started treatment yet?
1: Yes.
0: Yes. Okay. How are you doing with that?
1: Well, it's ugly to be in heaven and look across the fence to hell.
0: Oh. Man, I haven't said it. That's a word.
1: Yeah, I retired when I was 37.
0: Amen.
1: Then I turned around and lost my wife.
0: Oh.
1: And then my 3 children decide they're going to try and parent me. Then my friend, Mr. Epps, mm-hmm. Was already in this thing. He says, Steve, I need you to go somewhere with me.
0: Mm-hmm. Right.
1: Thus.
0: Yeah.
1: After you work for the military for 20 years
0: right.
1: and you retired before you're 40, you think you're in heaven.
0: Right.
1: Then all of a sudden you wake up in hell.
0: Right. Yeah.
1: And that's
0: yeah.
1: where I was.
0: Yeah.
1: But the thing is, I think God gave me 3 kids for a reason.
0: Oh.
1: You know why?
0: Wow.
1: They can look at me.
0: Mm-hmm.
1: They don't see me dragging my butt.
0: Right.
1: They don't see me being a victim.
0: Right.
1: They just see me in an episode in life.
0: Right. Right. Right.
1: So I got 2 daughters trying to be my mama.
0: Uh-huh. Of course.
1: And a son that doesn't want to be too close to me because he think I'll judge him.
0: Mm-hmm.
1: But all of this wouldn't have come to pass
0: mm-hmm.
1: if God didn't want it to happen.
0: Right.
1: I wouldn't have gotten all those warnings and all that.
0: And look at you. You got kids. You know, a lot of people go through this alone, you know, and they don't have family.
1: And they don't make it through.
0: And they don't, right, because it matters.
1: Yes.
0: Having support matters during treatment.
1: Yes.
2: 100%.
0: 100%. Yeah. I know. And I know Mr. Epps going, because I went to Kaiser twice for my therapies, for my treatments and everything. And I know what that means to be, you know. I always wondered, I was like, why would they put it in the basement? Why not put it, like, up on the top floor so you wouldn't feel like, you know, you just, you know, like you said, like you going to hell, you know?
2: Exactly.
0: You know? Exactly. But they tried to make it, it's nice. They tried to make it nice, you know, and everything. But it also is to keep you away from other people as much as possible because your immune system is compromised.
2: Yes.
0: Between radiation and chemo, and it, you know, so there's logic to it, but I know that I would not have gotten through the way I have gotten through and still surviving after 20 years without my people, without my family. I only got one son, but he learned to be one of the best caretakers. He learned how to be compassionate mm-hmm. at a young age.
1: Yeah.
0: You know, to be compassionate when you see your parent going through stuff, that's a whole new lesson to learn about what it means to take care of people, you know. And you know,
1: that's something you can't teach.
0: You can't teach
1: if you don't see it and experience it.
0: You won't have
1: the skills to get through it.
0: Exactly. And if you have, you know, daughters, of course, they, you know, daughters and daddies, you know. I know I watched my father get considerably ill, you know, more ill and more immobile, you know, and it broke my heart because he was the man.
1: Yeah.
0: You know?
1: With two N's.
0: Two N's. Three N's.
1: He was
0: the race car driver. He was the mechanic. He was the man. And to watch him, you know, lose his, like, mobility more and more, it broke my heart. But what it taught me, I think, more than anything, is that our people are resilient.
1: Yes.
2: Yes.
0: Our people are resilient.
2: Yes.
0: And we will do, my dad tried to do everything he could for me not to see him.
1: Yeah.
0: You know, but, and fought through.
1: Trying to make sure that you have an example.
0: Yes.
1: Of how to get through it.
0: How to get through it. Yeah, because
1: we might not communicate.
0: I had already gone through it. I had already gone through it while he was living. I had a brother that has kidney disease, and he was on dialysis for nine years before he got his kidney a year ago. So my dad got to see that, but I know for certain, we learned our resilience from him.
1: Yeah,
0: you know. So I know it may be hard, you know. How was it? I'm going to ask you the same question.
2: Okay.
0: How was it when you had to tell your kids that, you know, hey, dad's going through something right now? And
1: well, we were already in a dilemma. I lost my wife.
0: Okay.
1: Okay.
0: You had gone through something hard already.
1: Yeah, we were in that.
0: Okay.
1: When I came here, the wife had an episode and the wife died.
0: Okay.
1: So all of a sudden, my daughter started trying to become my mother.
0: Right. Yeah.
1: And my son started to try to be my mentor.
0: Mm-hmm. Mm-hmm. Yeah.
1: But I'm in the middle of something.
0: I know.
1: But the two things came to my mind. You can't tell how brilliant a diamond is until you put it on a black velvet bag.
0: Mm-hmm.
1: Sometimes you don't know what you're going through until there's something that can compare to or be an example of what's the actual opposite.
0: Right.
1: So now I got there. My oldest daughter's married. My youngest one is trying to get married. My son is already married.
0: Okay.
1: And so I asked my son, I said, what are you doing? He said, I'm trying to live like your mom did. So guess what?
0: Mm.
1: I can't break down.
0: Mm.
1: Because when these things come to him, there has to be some example. Because nobody can tell you what it is.
0: Exactly.
1: Until you experience it.
0: I know. What about you, Mr. Epps?
2: You know,
0: how hard was it talking to your family about what you were going through?
2: You know, it's really interesting. I remember coming home from the doctor's office, and right across from where I lived, there's a little park. So I had to go sit in the park for a little bit, mm-hmm. and just kind of first get over anger, because
0: the why me's.
2: I was mad about why it happened to me. Mm-hmm. I was mad about why it, you know, I'm finding out now, you know, at this point in time, I got other things to do.
0: Right.
2: So I wanted to kind of get my peace back to me before I started talking to anybody else.
0: Okay.
2: Because I like what Steve said. I want to make it clear I'm not a victim.
0: Right.
2: But I am in a battle. And, and I welcome a challenge. You know, if you want to really see me do something, maybe the best way to break my procrastination is to challenge me and tell me I can't do it.
0: Can't do it.
1: Mm.
2: And so for me, I just had to get my head. But I also think when I went through this, it was preparation for the young man I was telling you about.
0: Right.
2: Who had to score 800.
0: Right, right.
2: It was easy for him to come to me and say, hey, I want to tell you something.
0: Right.
2: And he knew because of my journey
0: that
2: you can survive this.
0: That you can survive it. Because you're still here, y'all. But y'all still here.
2: He was young and he trusts me. And as a result.
0: And good for you.
2: You know,
0: good on you for being open and okay to share with somebody, because sometimes a lot of our folks keep these fights and these battles to ourselves.
2: Yes. Yeah.
0: You know, we just want to be, you know, stoic and, you know, only present the good part and, you know, and so good for us to that we want to talk to other people and that we want to share.
2: Yes.
0: So I'm going to take a break right now, because we've been talking for a minute. I lose track of time, y'all, when I'm having good conversations. But we're going to take a break right now. When we come back, we're going to talk a little bit more about signs and symptoms and how we want to mentor people and, you know, and let folks know. Okay, so be right back, community.
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1: There's only one thing better than guessing.
0: Hello.
1: And that's knowing.
0: We on? Okay, we just have a good conversation here, y'all. Welcome back, community, to Working in the Margins with Z. I'm Shazette, and my two wonderful guests are Mr. Steve Everett and Mr. John Epps from Brother to Brother. That's a men's group that meets regularly to talk about men things. And I love men. And I got wonderful men in my life. I've been so blessed to have wonderful men in my life. And I felt it was important to make this recognition of Prostate Cancer Awareness Month in September and to bring on some folks that that are experiencing, have experienced, and are experiencing that diagnosis. And you, Mr. Everett, he drops pearls. He drops pearls, and then I have like two that are sitting on me right now. And he said that with these type of, during our break, he said that with this type of diagnosis or this type of experience, that we are not the teachers. We are not the teachers. We are here to learn from this. Mm-hmm. And what is this experience teaching us on how to be and how to, you know, I love that. I love that because I know from my experience, I learned a lot and it changed my life. And I believe it was supposed to. It changed the trajectory of my life. And it's not like I was this super corporate person and I was like money chasing or money hungry or anything. I always cared about people. I've grown up caring about people. I've grown up with people who cared about people and took care of people. So it's not, you know, it wasn't like that. But I know that after my diagnosis and after my treatments, I was determined that I was going to be that person that other people who were going through this could reach out to, talk to, look at, and say, she's doing it. She did it. And I want to know how I can too. And that she survived for 20 years this next month after twice breast cancer treatment. And I want to know how her resiliency, why she's so resilient, I want that. So I talk about it, and I know you all talk about it to other young men or men. I know that that's important. It's important. And I want you to tell me why. You mentioned someone that came to you and they said, you know, oh, my score was this. Okay, so then did he go and get treatment or was he 100%. Diagnosed? Oh, okay. When he came to you, What was your ultimate goal in kind of taking him in, and what was your goal to make sure he got through it, make sure he got diagnosis, to make sure what was it? What was your gift to him?
2: I think when you get this news, and especially if you don't know, you mentioned just before the break, you want to talk about like what are the symptoms that lets you know. Mm-hmm. A lot of times there are no symptoms that let you know.
0: Right.
2: A lot of times you have something else. In his case, his back was hurting. Mm-hmm. And so he thought, well, something wrong with my spine. Mm-hmm. And this young man's athlete, he ran the LA Marathon before. Mm-hmm. This is a powerful young man.
0: Right.
2: Just had a son not too long ago. And basically said, gee, I don't want to not see my son grow up.
0: Right.
2: And so, but there's no, like, you know, this is a sign. It's mm-hmm. usually not like that. So it's really important. I just want to make sure I say this. It's really important to ask your doctor. I want to make sure we check. Mm-hmm. I want to make sure we check regularly. Mm-hmm. I want to make sure we check thoroughly. Right. And not just to hope that somebody else is going to tell you, or that somehow you're going to suddenly see, mm-hmm. you know, blue spots show up on your skin.
0: Right.
2: It's not going to be like
0: something
2: that.
0: Obvious.
2: Yeah.
0: Right.
2: It's not going to be like that.
0: Right.
2: So I want to make sure I say that, because
0: that's a good word.
2: For young men in particular, I think a lot of, again, they think it's an old man's disease.
0: Yes. Mm-hmm.
2: You know, and what a doctor told me years ago was, if you're a black male, you will have prostate cancer. It's not a likelihood that you're not going to wind up there.
1: It's the opposite.
2: So I knew that I needed to be vigilant. I knew I needed to look out.
0: The chances are higher for us.
2: They were very, very much so.
0: Yes.
2: Our lifestyle, the stress we live under.
0: Right.
2: All of those things contribute to it. And I think just being African-American, to be honest. And so I want to make sure that we're clear. I am a partner with my doctor. This is the way I talk to my doctor. I say, this is how it works. We work together mm-hmm. for my health.
0: Right.
2: I need you to understand, if you don't tell me something, I'm going to ask you.
0: Right.
2: If you have something to tell me, then tell me.
0: Mm-hmm.
2: But what I don't want is for you not to be paying attention
0: mm-hmm.
2: and for me not to know any better.
0: Exactly.
2: So I take responsibility for understanding the parameters for a healthy living.
0: Mm-hmm.
2: I take responsibility for understanding that I need to make sure I have a list when I go into the doctor. I just went to get, and I was laughing when you were talking about AIDS, so I'm not going to tell mm-hmm. you, but I just had a significant birthday.
0: Mm-hmm.
2: And when I had my birthday, I said, I want to have a physical. And I wrote a list down. These are the things I want to talk about.
0: Mm-hmm.
2: And I think every man, mm-hmm. when he goes to the doctor, should have his list.
0: A checklist.
2: He should have his list written down. These
0: That's
2: are
0: a
2: the
0: good
2: things
0: message.
2: We're going to talk about.
0: Yes.
2: These are, you know, this, you know, if it's a toe, talk about it.
0: Mm-hmm.
2: If you got an occasional, mm-hmm. talk about it. And then be honest. Don't pretend that you live a healthier lifestyle than you do.
0: Than you live, right.
2: You know, don't pretend.
0: Right.
2: Oh, no, you know, good news, mm-hmm. I've been blessed like 3 or 4 times a week. If I'm pretty diligent about this.
0: Mm-hmm.
2: I exercise for about 45 minutes mm-hmm. a day on mm-hmm. my bike, you know.
0: I hate exercise.
2: Listen, I don't.
0: But we got to do it.
2: Look, it's like breathing air.
0: Yeah.
2: If you don't do it, you will be sorry.
0: Yes.
2: And so you have to get good habits. Mm-hmm. You have to be honest with yourself. You have to really do your research. You can't depend on. I feel bad because the first time we had our brother meet, we actually invited in a young black doctor.
0: Mm-hmm.
2: And he said, I'm going to really tell you guys something that you may not know. But I get trained a certain way, and almost all of the subjects I train on are not African-American men.
0: Right, right, right.
2: So there's stuff that I've never seen.
1: It's not in your culture.
2: Yeah.
0: Right. It's not in our culture.
1: That's why we're dying.
2: So So he said, I can't always diagnose things because I've never seen it in on a black-skinned person before.
0: Right, right.
2: So we need to realize we're kind of working from a deficit.
0: Right.
2: But that's not an excuse.
0: Right.
2: We can't just accept that as an excuse.
0: Mr. Everett, what took you to the doctor 30 days ago?
1: It wasn't my doctor. It's my wife.
0: Okay.
1: When you've been married long enough, you can see deficiencies or off the scale things that you know normally don't think about.
0: Okay.
1: But somebody that's with you.
0: We see those. That
1: right. And then you don't blow each other off.
0: Right, right, right.
1: You think you know me better than... No, I think I know me better than you know me.
0: Right.
1: It ain't the same.
0: It's not... Right.
1: And that right now, I got 3 kids. And guess what they don't have? A mama.
0: Yeah. Yeah.
1: You know what I mean?
0: Yeah.
1: Now, this is going to sound crazy, Don. My wife has lost... Dad, mom, baby sister in the last 2 years.
0: Wow, that's a lot of loss.
1: They've been...
0: Man.
1: Hey.
0: So how hard, I mean, and now dad is going through this. Huh? So the fear must be, you know, now that dad is going through.
1: Well, the only there was a tattoo I was going to get. My father said, don't do it. You know what fear stands for? Fake evidence appearing real.
0: False evidence appearing real. False evidence appearing real. That's what fear is.
1: Play to win.
0: Exactly.
1: Until you come up and stick me in the back, I'm in the game.
0: Right.
1: It ain't time for me to go.
0: you retired from the service.
1: Yeah.
0: Has it been a little while since you retired? You said 37? Since you retired?
1: It's like, what is it now?
0: 20-something years.
1: 20.
0: Do you remember as a young person anybody talking about cancer, black men, cancer, anything?
1: No, they were too busy drinking liquor.
2: Come on, Steve.
1: Do you understand?
2: Come on.
1: It deadens your instincts. Because all of a sudden, you're on a freeway in your drawers thinking you Superman. And the body ain't telling the same thing.
0: Right.
1: Because we don't never think about death.
0: Right. We don't want
1: there's
0: to.
1: Because there's too much wisdom in it.
0: Yeah.
1: You have to stop doing the things that you think you like to do.
0: Yeah.
1: No.
0: Yeah.
1: I wasn't that guy.
0: I just think it's so important, though, that, you know, we keep talking about it, and that our youngins keep hearing about it from us, so that they'll talk about it, because we didn't talk about it. We didn't even when I was younger.
1: We thought we were gonna live forever.
0: Yeah, and then we didn't talk about it because, like in our culture, in our community, we didn't talk about it because we have survived the worst of the worst things.
1: Yeah.
0: As a people.
1: Except death.
0: Right. but death was freedom.
1: Yes.
0: To a lot of people.
1: Yes. You're right.
0: So we didn't talk about
1: it,
0: you know,
1: we thought it was an escape.
0: Yes, we thought it was an escape. Because if from some of the turmoil and, you know, our history, it was an escape.
1: Yeah.
0: You know, to not have to live, you know, we do not know what it was like to live that day to day.
1: Our hell is now. People that are older than us knew a different hell.
0: Mm-hmm. Yeah.
1: You know what I mean?
0: Yeah.
1: Somebody killing you.
0: Yeah.
1: Somebody hanging you.
0: Yeah.
1: Somebody burning down your
0: real
1: house.
0: The real things.
1: The real things.
0: Yeah, the real things. Yeah. Wow. This has been... Thank you so much, first of all, for coming and sharing. I know I'm better for it. I am wiser for it. I really appreciate. But I want to ask you, I want to charge you both with something for me. Keep sharing your stories.
2: Thank you.
0: Keep talking to our young men, of color. Keep talking to them. Mexican, Islamic, Black, whatever.
1: They're boys, not men yet.
0: Yeah. Keep talking to our boys.
1: That makes sense?
0: Yes. Yes.
1: They won't get a chance to be adults.
0: Right.
1: They get on the freeway in the fast lane.
0: Yes. Yes. So let's slow them down.
1: Yeah.
0: And ask, you know, listen to this message, because we don't want to, Black people die from cancer because we do not address it early enough or soon enough. We don't stop long enough to say something's wrong, something may be wrong, and I need to go and get it checked out. Yeah. We just keep going and keep going until it's a stage four, and you know, but it's been there forever. You know, that's what we do, because we are used to that as a culture.
2: Yes.
0: We are used to doing that as a culture. But again, I want to thank you, Mr. Everett, Steve Everett. You have my full support. You're going to be fine. You in the best shape I've seen somebody going through this.
1: I'm going to be able to wear bikini drawers next year.
0: Okay.
1: I just won't.
0: Okay.
1: I'll be able to, but I won't.
0: This your friend, yes.
1: I'll be able to, but I won't.
2: I'm just the transportation.
0: You know what? And I love that you go and you get Mr. Everett around. But thank you again so much. And Mr. Epps, I want you to, you know, this is my 20th year surviving cancer. And I want you to have as much time as I have had as a survivor.
1: There's two words they have for you.
2: Thank you, man.
1: Journals.
0: Yes.
1: And chronicles.
0: Yes.
1: Because guess what? One day somebody will pick those books up,
0: yes,
1: and you'll save 1,000 people.
0: Yes. That's it. That's why we got to keep telling
1: yes.
0: people. Because you don't know. You said that earlier during the break. We got to keep talking and we got to keep helping and serving, because we don't know who's listening?
1: Yeah.
0: Whose life and whose family, you said, whose family is being affected, you know? So again, thank you so much. I really appreciate you.
2: Thank you.
0: Y'all got open invitation. Y'all can come back anytime.
1: Okay.
0: Thank you, community. We're going to go to break right now. When I come back, I'm going to close out the show. We got a few things to talk about going on in the community. So we'll be right back.
2: Thank you, man.
1: Thank you.
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1: Welcome back, community, Inland Empire, to Working in the Margins with Zeke. That's me. 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Check us out on YouTube. I think we are on Kick. I don't know what Kick is, but I think we do Kick. This is the station that leaves no listener behind. I love that slogan because just as I'm seeing with my two guests, I want to address all kinds of topics. I want to make sure that I'm reaching folks that may not typically get a message through these airwaves. I've always loved that slogan and being here on KCAA. So I want to take these last few minutes and share some resources that are going on in the Inland Empire, San Bernardino. It's a busy time of year. Kids are going back to school, things like that. And there's lots of opportunities out there for like events. People are doing some fun stuff out there. For the community, for families and, you know, that need things. So there's a group called the Latin Queens, I.E. I love them. They do some great stuff in our community. And they're having an event this Saturday, September 19th. It's at Placida Park on Mount Vernon and 7th Street here in San Bernardino. It's from 10 to 1. They're going to be giving out stuff. They're going to be taking in stuff and giving stuff out. But they're accepting donations of clothing and things like that. So, again, that's Saturday, September 19th from 10 to 1 at Placida Park. And that's the Latin Queens of the IE. Strong sisterhood, strong heart, strong community. I love that slogan. So there's a 13th annual rendezvous back to Route 66 car show coming up. A lot of these events are going to be for October because October is right around the corner, y'all. But it's going to be in downtown San Bernardino. It's October 10th from 9 to 9. 12 hours of fun. Of back to Route 66. So it's going, let me see, does it say the address? I don't think it says. It just says it's probably just going to take over all of downtown. Ooh, that's going to be fun. I want to go. So you have to register. I'm going to post all of these resources under my link online or on my Instagram and my Facebook under Working in the Margins with Z, hashtag Working in the Margins with Z, so you can find it there. But you could also follow IE Resources online and find out some of the stuff that's going on there. So Christmas, Salvation Army is having a Christmas Angel program for families in need. That's going to be on the sign-ups start October 1st. Or you can go in person to the Salvation Army here in San Bernardino, but, it's going to be, a Christmas giveaway for the kids for 12. The program is for children 12 and under, and it's for families living in San Bernardino, Redlands, Highland, Rialto, Loma Linda, Colton, Yucaipa, Bloomington, Mentone, Grand Terrace, Muskoway, and the mountain communities. So again, that's the signups are going to start on October 1st. Check out my hashtag so you can, get signed up. There's a City of Rancho Cucamonga is having their annual hiring fair. That's this Saturday, too, at Central Park in Rancho Cucamonga. It's 1200 Baseline Road, and it's from 9 until noon. So if you're looking for work or need a job, it's a free event put on by the County Human Resources. It's at Central Park in Rancho Cucamonga. There's also live markets going on here, i.e. live market night. And I love like farmers markets and things like that. And San Bernardino can be like it has a hometown feel most of the time. And when they do things like that, it's just great for the public and for the neighbors and stuff to get together. But this is on October 17th. It's from 10 to 3. It's going to be free to the public. And it's a fall festival. I'm going to share this again on my hashtag, but it's for families, it's games, family fun, great food, community resources, and, you know, do something. Take your kids on out there and see what's going on in your community at the fall festival. The city of Highland at the fire station is having their open house October 3rd from 9 until 2. It's fire station number 543. It's on Sterling Avenue, 7649 Sterling Avenue. It's prior fire prevention information, explore fire engine. Maybe your kids are talking about becoming firemen or wanting to go into the EMS field. These events with the fire station are a good way to get them involved and see kind of what the job entails and what the work entails. So again, that's fire station open house at fire station number 543. The city of Rialto is offering at a discounted rate first aid, CPR, and AED training. It's going to be it's Saturdays. And at the cost is $54, but you get all of your first aid, CPR, and AED training. So now that's all together, first aid, CPR, and AED, that used to be like separate classes, separate. But this is all together. $54 is a great price for that. And it's for 16 and older. And it's Saturdays from 9 to 2 at the Carl Johnson Community Center in Rialto. Okay. Some of my little things, I can't see the dates, and I don't want it. So they're doing something, I guess, at the NOS Event Center, the NOS Event Center, and it's to grow your own herbs, fruits, and veggies. It's the UC Master Gardener Program. Where you get to learn how to grow your own stuff. So the next class that's coming up is on the first class is September 24th. So I'm going to post this on, on my socials again. Like I said, it's here in San Bernardino at the event center down at the Orange Showgrounds. We all need to learn how to grow our food. And so we can start eating again, those things that we need to eat, like, vegetables and things like that. So, if you have time, go on down, take a look, see if it's for you. So again, I want to say thank you for tuning in this week. I'll be back next week, and I am again grateful for my two guests that were here, Mr. Everett and Mr. Epps. And if you feel something, say something. If you don't feel good or don't feel right, go to the doctor. Find out. Don't let stuff sit on you for too long without addressing it, okay? So that's my word to y'all this week. Have a great weekend. Hockey starts. I forgot. Hockey starts. I'm going to a hockey game tomorrow. The Kings versus the Ducks, I believe, at Ontario. Hockey's back, y'all. And so you know I'm in my element. I'm so happy. Hockey is back. So, again, have a great weekend.
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0: What if the key to better wellness wasn't in another prescription bottle, but in a carefully cultivated plant, grown organically, extracted responsibly, and backed by science? The problem? The CBD industry exploded before the rules did, thanks to a patchwork of state laws, a 2018 farm bill that left gaps, and the FDA's continued reluctance to evaluate or regulate CBD products like dietary supplements, we've ended up with confusion, chaos, and a flood of products making claims they can't back up. Today on Just Say No, we're cutting through that fog and getting real about what's in your CBD and what shouldn't be.
1: By 2020, Bank of America and Merrill Lynch estimate that will grow to $35 billion. And many experts believe it could eventually reach $200 billion each and every year.

and welcome back to Just Say No, where today we are going to take the mystery and the marketing spin out of cannabis and hemp products. I'm your host, Maria Calabrese, and I am excited about today's topic because it addresses something near and dear to my heart, transparency and wellness. 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
1: Well, thank you for having me, Maria. It's a pleasure.
0: Oh, I have been looking forward to this conversation, not only because we're welcoming Aspen Green to the Green Bee Life Hive, but because I think your story and the science behind your products can truly empower our listeners. For those who may be new to Aspen Green, tell us how it all started. What led you and your co-founders to step into the CBD space, and what problem were you hoping to solve?
1: Boy, oh boy, that is a loaded question.
0: A lot to unpack.
1: Yeah, so look, I'm not going to get religious on anybody here. But I will tell you that I literally was asking from above for something that I was passionate about and that would fulfill me for close to a decade. Now, I am a recovering alcoholic addict. I'm sober 28 years, and I ended up in a business where I had an executive search firm that was tied to pharmaceutical marketing and healthcare advertising. And during this time, when I would ask my clients, I would ask them about therapeutic categories of expertise that they would require to have and so forth, and different skills that they're looking for when they would bring on whether account talent or scientific talent into their organization. And my stomach really started to churn somewhere around 14, 15-ish, maybe 16, when I had clients that were in the pain space, in particular, were promoting opioids. And so with that, I just didn't want to be a part of that any longer. I didn't know how I would end up over on this side of the, you know, this business. I've been passionate about prison reform, decriminalization. I believe that people need to go to treatment centers and get help when they have any addiction. And I did not grow up as really a cannabis lover. I didn't. I used to have a retail chain a long time ago when I was in my early 30s. I did business in 8 states. I had 1,000 employees, And I like the action, but that business was really about the money. It wasn't necessarily helping people per se. And when this came about with me, probably the first moment that it made me really pause and think was in 2012. I was in Colorado Springs. And I had stopped off at a dispensary right off of I-25. And selfishly, look, I'm a male. I've been married to my wife, Heather, who's involved in the business for, I don't know, 23, 24 years now. And I heard that you could have a good time with your intimacy, if you will, if you've got a buzz from cannabis. So I stop in at this dispensary, and it took every bit of 45 minutes. I get out and, you know, I get back into the car, and Heather says, what took you so long? And I said, babe, you don't understand what I just saw. I saw every walk of life. I saw every demographic. I saw people who do want to get absolutely buzzed. There's no question. But I saw so many people who are looking for, you know, help from their ailments. And again, I want to be very cognizant. I know I mentioned I was in executive search tied to pharmaceuticals before. Well, you know, we're not making any claims, right? So we're not going to tell you that we're going to help you, quote unquote, with pain or with your other ailments where the FDA is involved and pharma can pump out a drug for you. But these are natural, natural remedies, if you will, from this plant that's been around for thousands of years. And it was really eye-opening to me to see that in 2012, where people were really, really looking for relief from a variety of their issues. And, you know, it took a few years still where I had to go on a journey where I thought, you know what, why don't I open up these marijuana dispensaries, medical marijuana dispensaries? And I really was disheartened because it is so stinking political and every state is doing it differently. Look, we're a lover of Colorado. Everything that we've been doing has been based out of Colorado, from soup to nuts, growing the plants, extraction. Rebecca and Stephanie, who are on this call, live out there. Our teammate Adam Young is in Colorado Springs. And with that, you know, I live in Florida in a town called Ponte Vedra Beach, which is a beautiful place. And I go out to Colorado all the time. But with that, I really got disheartened in these state sessions, both in Colorado and in Florida, in having it be, vertically integrated. You have to do every single thing under the sun, and you have to retail directly with, brick and mortar and so forth. So fast forward through that, I was sharing my zest to explore this medical marijuana space with a friend of mine who's a very wealthy guy. And he came to me a couple months, maybe about 6 months later. So this is in the beginning of 18. Mm-hmm. And I'm sitting at this desk right here, and he calls me up and he says, "Hey, what do you think about this CBD thing?" He hit me at a bad moment, and I just go, "I think it's a fad." And it was a conversation because I was focused on marijuana, right?
0: And
1: I'm not understanding the difference here. I'm not a connoisseur of cannabis at this time, really. So fast forward through this, he invites me to come in and to be a distributor for another brand out there. And I started asking him, well, and that company, where are the farms? I want to meet the farmer. And they couldn't tell me. They would just say, "Hey, we buy material from all over the place, 5,000 farms, whatever it was, across the country. We ship it in into one location. We're grinding it up, mixing it all together. It's like a hodgepodge of really biomass." And I said to him, I said, "This is not what I've envisioned. I have another gig that I do. I've had success, yada, yada, yada. And I really want to help people. And I want to know, like, at the ground level, the strains, the farming, and so forth." So fast forward through that, we have partners, Kyle and Valerie Chong, lifelong friends of mine. I've known Kyle since we're 12 years old. He's a Chinese Jamaican guy. No joke. His mom used to grow, cannabis, and she would use it in tea, right? Properties to help with the various ailments. So with that, his wife Valerie was very in tuned to these different toxins that are in skincare products, like the EU's banned over, I think it's 1300 of them. So this is kind of the genesis of us, where we came together, two families, homeopathic, looking for the natural remedies, and then the journey began.
0: Looking for the natural alternative to, pharmaceuticals or products that are packed with preservatives or not so great ingredients. There's a lot of manufacturers out there who put profit over people. And for you, it was personal. And I share that with you. I think that's what drew me, I didn't realize the specifics, but to Aspen Green, because it shines through in your products. They're USDA certified organic. They're grown in the United States, Colorado to be exact. And the care you take and the interest you have in commitment towards sustainability, for me, it's personal too. And I really appreciate your sharing the why in such a candid and personal way. Our journeys are quite parallel. I went to law school. I mean, to me, marijuana, unfortunately, it was drummed in as a child of dare, it was a felony and a devil's drug and a gateway drug to all kinds of mayhem. But I had a horrific car accident. I had 4 massive spinal surgeries and opioids. That is not a long-term use drug. Sorry, pharma got it wrong. Sometimes it helps. Sometimes it hurts. Opioids was, it's just not a long-term use drug. If there's really specific cases, very acute short-term pain, but for someone struggling or suffering with a chronic lifelong condition, this happened to me after my first year of law school. I was only 24. Opioid addiction was a real threat and concern. So, but cannabis was never on the table. So for me, it wasn't until 2016 when it went on the ballot in California. And it was actually through a dog that I had. It's funny because with all of the propaganda and the misinformation, I really thought you had to go full blown cannabis and that CBD was, you know, was just a fad. I didn't understand the endocannabinoid system. We'll get into that. And cannabinoids and that THC and CBD are only 2 of over 150, at least cannabinoids. So someone suggested marijuana, failing dog. That was the devil's weed. And CBD I thought was a fad, but her suffering, forced me to kind of look into it. And when I had the aha moment like you, especially in the dispensary and seeing people from all walks of life in there, and that's what our audience wants to learn more about, because they're folks who are looking for natural alternatives to pharmaceuticals and alcohol. So I wanted to just take it back to, you know, your commitment to doing this so authentically and clean. Can you explain to the audience what exactly USDA certified organic means and how rare it is to come by in the CBD industry?
1: Yeah, well, that was something that I was, it was non-negotiable for me, is to put out the cleanest products that we can possibly make. And so it starts really at the farm. So the USDA has to come out and certify the actual farm. They do this on the hemp side of the business, okay? Just so everybody's clear who's listening, this is all the same exact plant. It's called the Cannabis Sativa L plant. There's the only difference between what is classified as marijuana and what is classified as hemp is the actual weight of the product cannot exceed 0.3% THC. If it's 0.3001, you call it marijuana, you have to have a marijuana license. If it's at 0.3% and below by dry weight of that actual THC, then you can call it hemp. And the feds had passed the Farm Bill, also known as the Agricultural Act, in 2018, and that made it federally compliant. Now, every state's doing things all differently now, too. So there's this whole, all this stuff. It's a quagmire, frankly. But that's what gave way to this space. And with that, you can have the USDA will certify a hemp farm as being organic. But they won't do that with a marijuana farm. It does not exist. Okay, just so you know. Now, again.
0: And that's because of the legal classification of the amount of THC?
1: Yes, it's all about the amount of THC in the plant. And look, and as we're growing plants, realize this, you have a buffer state by state. They give you an allowance. I told you 0.3% by weight. So just imagine this, for example. If you have a 5-gram gummy, 0.3% of 5 grams is 15 milligrams. So if that came from what was classified as a hemp plant, And it was no more than 15 milligrams of THC from a hemp-derived plant, then you are federally compliant, right? So with if you're on the quote-unquote marijuana side of the business, the USDA will not certify any farm as being organic. But again, it's the exact same plant. And when you're growing the plants, the term is it went hot, meaning it went over a threshold that's acceptable by the state, which typically is more than the 0.3 in a manufacturing process of growing the plant, okay? Getting the oil out, they allow a buffer for that, okay? And again, it does it differently. So if it's over that, whatever that threshold may be in the growing part of the manufacturing and production, then it's called, it went hot. And now it's called marijuana. You got to burn it, whatever it may be. So, you know, we're testing at the field level, at the farm, clipping the buds, clipping the flower, if you will. Then we're testing the biomass when it's ground up, and there's no stems. We don't use any stems. It's all the flower, all the buds, if you will, all the good cannabinoids and terpenes and so forth. So,
0: that's important for bioavailability, right?
1: Absolutely. You have to
0: remove the stems and you have the hemp flower.
1: Yeah, for sure. But there's also the ways of ingesting for bioavailability.
0: Okay.
1: So a tincture with the oil, the droppers. Smoking is the fastest way to take this stuff and get it in your system. It hits your lungs, right? The second fastest way is actually a tincture bottle. And you leave it in the back of the gum line for about 20 minutes. And so forth, and it soaks in. I want to be very careful with the FDA, all that stuff with the FDA.
0: Sublingually. Yeah.
1: You have that. And then, you know, you can drink it. We have new drinks coming out, by the way. You have the gummies, you have topicals and so forth. But the tinctures are, and we don't sell smokables. If you look at our site, I don't believe in, and I'm totally anti-smoking. If somebody smokes, that's their prerogative. I'm personally anti-vaping. I've been asked to get in the smokable space, the vaping space constantly. And I'm like, I just don't want to be a part of it.
0: Sure. Lung health is a whole other issue, but I got you a little off track. You were talking about that you mill the hemp flower, removing the stems on the topic of the USDA certification. And that's not something everybody does, correct?
1: Oh yeah, for sure. There's very few of us out there that do that because it's very costly. I mean, you're talking about the sprays used. You have to have everything that has to be approved by the USDA as being organic and clean. Your soil. Then you're talking about the actual facility where you're doing the extraction, getting the oil out of the biomass. The facility has to be certified organic. In manufacturing the gummies, that facility needs to be certified organic. Everything from soup to nuts.
0: That's what caught my attention about Aspen Green, because it was a few years back that, I mean, you were one of the first to get that certification, and I knew that farms could get it, but to see that you as a product, I said, I have to check this product out. And on top of the USDA certification, and we'll talk a little bit about your manufacturing process, but you're also physician formulated, and that is another unique value proposition. I don't think too many CBD brands can say that. And can you tell us a little bit about Dr. Adam Perlman and his role in these formulations?
1: Well, he's formulated all of them. So, we have to have doors open up with the right relationships, meeting people and so forth. Right. And we've spoken to so many different folks in this space. There's a ton of imposters, if you will, a ton of bad actors that don't dot the I's, cross the T's, et cetera. So with that, a dear friend of mine introduced me to Dr. Perlman. And ironically, you know, I live almost a stone's throw. My primary residence is from the Mayo Clinic here in Jacksonville, Florida. And so Dr. Perlman lives in my same neighborhood. We finally got introduced by a very good mutual friend. And we hit it off, and he ended up offering a bookazine, if you will. So it's a cross between a book and a magazine, about 75 or so pages. It was published by Mayo Clinic Press. It was called, I believe it was called the Medical Benefits of Marijuana and the Many Benefits of CBD. And with that, you know, when anybody looks at Dr. Perelman, we're not talking about just any old doc. This is an integrative functional medicine doc. He is all about your diet before anything. That's the first go-to deal.
0: Nutrition. Yes. Yeah.
1: Yeah. So he doesn't prescribe pills unless he has to. He's truly that blend of Eastern and Western medicine. And if anybody in the audience listening ever got to really meet Dr. Perelman, I mean, this guy is 58 now. He has like no fat. He's unbelievable. He's shredded, in amazing shape. He does martial arts, you know, just a really unique dude and a pleasure to be partnered with. And he didn't join us just because we became friends. It's his name. It's his career. He was at Duke University, you know, for 5 years, leading the integrative and functional medicine at Duke University to the Mayo Clinic for another 5 years. And so when he joined us, I wanted him to go through every formula and every product that we were coming out with, and he signs off on all of them. Yeah.
0: Wow. And you know, I said something that struck me, that his biggest concern in recommending CBD is the quality of the products out there. And that resonated with me, obviously with you too, and likely with our audience. And, you know, quality control

0: and welcome to Just Say No, where we spotlight the innovators behind cannabis's newest emerging products and ideas at the forefront of the legal cannabis movement. Join me on my quest to uncover everything you need to know about cannabis, but we're never told, from what it is to how it works. We'll explore it all, one conversation at a time, right here on KCAA Radio, 1050 AM, 106.5 FM, coming to you from the Inland Empire and beyond. I'm your host, Maria Calabrese, and today we're going to explore how cannabis and fine wines are surprisingly similar, yet offer uniquely different ways to unwind and connect. We're also going to unpack why low-dose THC products can be a game-changer when it comes to creating joyful, stress-free moments, especially during special occasions. And yes, we'll even touch on how cannabis can make parenting during the holiday season or any busy season a little more manageable. And here's a thought for the holidays. What if we all just stopped apologizing so much? We're going to discuss why owning your choices, cannabis-related or not, is the gift that's going to keep on giving. Joining me today is Liz Rodrigo, the visionary founder of Cali Lily, a luxury cannabis edible line. Liz holds the unique distinction of being part of the small yet powerful group of female founders representing only 20% of funded companies. While women have made historical strides, much like the cannabis industry, there's still a lot of work to do and a long way to go. Liz is going to share her passion for refined experiences and empowering women to enhance their lives with cannabis unapologetically. Whether you're a consumer looking for answers, a canna mom looking for support, or a budding female founder seeking inspiration, this conversation matters because it affects us all. So get cozy, but not too cozy if you're driving, and get ready for a lively conversation that'll inspire you to rethink, recharge, and of course, know cannabis, and maybe even yourself a little better. Because what we've seen take place in the cannabis industry over the past several years has been the most rapid transformation of any sector.
1: By 2020, Bank of America and Merrill Lynch estimate that will grow to $35 billion. And many experts believe it could eventually reach $200 billion each and every year. Yeah!

0: 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Liz, I am so excited to have you here today to share your story and your vision for how cannabis has worked for you and can potentially help others. Welcome to Just Say No, Liz.
1: Thank you so much for having me. I'm thrilled to be here.
0: We're thrilled to have you. So Liz, tell us a little bit about yourself and Calla Lily.
1: Yeah, I'd be happy to. Well, I'm actually originally from the East Coast. I grew up outside of Boston, Massachusetts, and went to college out there. I actually majored in psychology, which wouldn't have thought it at the time, but actually set me up for my further careers to really help dive into consumer insights. And while I always was fascinated and really enjoyed cannabis, it was never really on my mind as a career path. And so I went through career paths through selling luxury items at auction houses, even working at an architecture firm, and then finally decided I needed to grow up and get a big girl job. So I went to business school in Virginia, and that's how I found my way into the wine industry. And so I worked in brand management at a few different wineries in California, which really led me, I think, to my calling. I was able to get some fantastic experience, but really am now excited and very passionate about applying that to the cannabis space, and specifically to really make it more approachable and empowering for female consumers.
0: I actually went to Boston University, undergrad and graduate, grew up on the East Coast too, Jersey girl, but Boston, that's where my heart lives.
1: You're also familiar with the East Coast winters.
0: And the East Coast female founders.
1: There you go.
0: That's right. In like a lion, out like a lamb. All right. Well, now we're going to spotlight Calla Lily. This is this week's featured product. And full disclosure, Calla Lily has not sponsored this episode. They haven't paid for any advertising. This is purely because I found the product, I met the founder, and I want to put well-meaning brands together with consumers looking for products that are going to enhance their life. And you should only support trustworthy brands. You should know who is behind the brand. How is it manufactured? So Liz, using Calla Lily as our featured product, what is it on the Calla Lily packaging, ingredients, all the things that should draw someone to it?
1: Yeah. I mean, I think like other industries or, you know, other sectors of consumption, I think look for a brand that resonates with you. Look for a brand that is checking the boxes in terms of the ingredients or, you know, manufacturing practices and things like that. That work for you. And with dosage, if you're a newer consumer, look for a lower dose, look for something that you can cut in half or something like that, that's going to make the experience more enjoyable for you. And just find something that's going to work for you. And for Calla Lily, like I said, like we're very focused on the ingredients. We were very considerate when we were choosing a manufacturer of who we wanted to work with and someone that was going to produce something really high quality. but also consistent in the effects, which is something that, you know, certainly I don't think is as prevalent now, but in the past, inconsistency was something that was a big issue for consumers when it came to edibles. But we're really proud of the product that we've made and so excited to share it with consumers in California. We've gotten some really amazing feedback that has made me blush and my heart feel really warm, but people have said it provides a really beautiful mouthfeel experience for the texture and the flavor, that it can be a moment of luxury and kind of creating that ritual for someone, whether it be at the end of the day or, you know, for sleep. We have a gummy that's really beautiful and helping you sleep and can have the jar on your bedside table and something to enjoy right before you go to sleep. But the experience, particularly in the feeling that it provides, people call a beautiful elevation, which I think is such, you know, really captures the feeling in a really great way. And it's a moment of intentional luxury. So allowing yourself a product that can be a moment of self-care, a moment of, you know, enjoyment, relaxation, or connection without necessarily worrying about waking up hungover or not getting a good night's sleep. But it's taking care of yourself and doing so in a way that you don't have to apologize for is really, you know, everything that we're looking for here at Cal Lily.
0: Yes. And I have to say, I did sample the dosing off. Now, I haven't taken a lot of THC or CBD gummies. I'm not a big gummy candy fan. I wouldn't even call it a gummy. I don't even know what to call it. The mouthfeel was incredible from the moment it touched my tongue to the moment I bit into it. What do you use to sweeten it? It was just, the flavor was unparalleled.
1: Yeah, I mean, it's just, there is sugar in there. It's not, you know, a zero sugar element by any means, but also important to remember, the goal is to only take, you know, one or two or half or something like that. So I had to keep reminding myself during our, you know, development stage, the goal isn't for someone to keep popping a million of these. It's so, you know, we're not too concerned with, like you said before, it doesn't need to have artificial sweeteners or something in there. I wanted it to be as natural as possible.
0: The flavor, but what got me was the texture. My mother-in-law was in assisted living. A lot of the older people did not want to try gummies. Their daughters were trying to give them gummies because they were afraid of the crowns in their mouth. This was not like a gummy. It was like a jelly in the middle. There's nothing that I can compare it to. There's no reference point. It was a very refined experience. It was luxurious. It's 5 milligrams. Now, when you say low dose, my experience, low dose is for someone who's experienced in taking cannabis, 5 to 10 milligrams is considered a low dose. But for a lightweight like myself, or some, I know myself and how I react, or for someone new to cannabis, you know, like you said, you're in control. You figure out what your low dose is. Even on your website in the tips for beginners, you talk about starting low, low and slow, and there's no peer pressure. The texture in this lends itself to making it so easy to cut in half. I always start an edible at 2.5 milligrams, and it was very easy to cut this in half. It's a beautiful experience. So tell us, you have 3 different ones. You have dosing off, which is a star fruit flavor.
1: So yes, so we have dosing off, which is for sleep. So it has 5 milligrams of THC and 2 milligrams of CBN, which is a minor cannabinoid that really is quite helpful in sleep quality. We have end of day, which is for kind of liken it to getting home from work, kicking off your heels or shoes and pouring a glass of wine. It has 5 milligrams of THC and 5 milligrams of CBD. And then our happy hour, which is my personal favorite, is exactly what it sounds like. It's more uplifting and really wonderful at helping you kind of connect with friends and feel more enlivened and focused. And it has 5 milligrams of THC 3 milligrams of THCV, which is a, I'd say maybe relatively newly discovered minor cannabinoid that has a beautiful effect of feeling more energized and focused in your energy.
0: I'm very excited about the promise of THCV and weight loss, but we need more studies. But
1: yes, absolutely. So
0: that's interesting. Can you tell us a little bit about the flavors of each?
1: Yeah, so we wanted to incorporate flavors that were kind of higher end and really globally inspired. So we have kefir lime for our happy hour, so channeling some of those, you know, margarita vibes. We have elderberry for our end of day, and then star fruit for dozing off. And I just couldn't help myself with the, you know, star and star fruit and sleep and nighttime. I just, you know, had to get that in there.
0: Hey, it's got intention behind it. That's substantiated for certain. Well, it's a beautiful line. It's unapologetic. So let's just dive into giving your background in the wine industry. So how do you see the wine and cannabis as being similar?
1: Yeah, I mean, it's absolutely. I think through this transition, I've really been able to see a lot of those similarities, which has helped me tremendously in getting Calla Lily off the ground. And I'd start by saying that I think they're both used in a variety, but very similar settings. There's so much emotion that can be connected to it. What you often will turn to alcohol or cannabis when you're feeling really happy, when you're celebrating something, or maybe when you've had a tough day or are, you know, sad about something else. You turn to both of them when you're with friends and looking to connect. I think they can both be very useful in all types of those settings. And they're also, using some of my marketing language, very ego-based. With so many different brands in both industries, you're able to gravitate and pick ones that really speak to you, who you are as a consumer, and what we call your emotional need state and what it is that you're looking to kind of fulfill through that experience.
0: Yes, but unlike wine, if you're using it for emotional support, could be a slippery slope, correct?
1: Absolutely. Of course. Yeah.
0: And you're from the wine industry and you're saying that.
1: Yeah. I mean, certainly, you know, working in the wine industry, you see all of the beautiful ways that people can interact with wine, but are certainly aware of, you know, some of those, the negative situations that can occur as well.
0: I've read a lot of studies and pieces in the news about Gen X moving away from alcohol and turning toward cannabis. Do you think cannabis has the same potential to create the same kind of social rituals we associate with wine? For instance, I know a lot of wine connoisseurs who love to pair their wine with a beautiful duck à l'orange. Do you see people pairing their gummies with a nice meal or some of the social rituals that are associated with wine? What's happening with cannabis?
1: Yeah, well, I think, you know, you're absolutely accurate in what you're saying, but I would also add that Gen X is certainly not the only group that is behaving this way. So I think certainly younger generations are also being very mindful about their alcohol consumption and exploring other ways to get the same effects of whether it be relaxation or, you know, uplifting and connection. But to answer your question, I think absolutely. I think finding rituals that work for you. I mean, a lot of people will talk about their skincare rituals or their sleep rituals to help set them up for that. I think a lot of people now are finding their rituals, whether replacing that, you know, end of day glass of wine with a gummy. There's also been a longstanding, I feel like, ritual that people will have with the flower itself of cannabis and kind of whether it be, you know, rolling a joint or packing a bowl. There's something that people can find very therapeutic around the ritual, setting up themselves, knowing that that kind of feeling of, you know, relaxation or what have you is going to be coming along with that ritual.
0: It's exciting. And these new forms and ways of consumption are very, very exciting. How would you say the sensory experience of wine and cannabis compare? I know they always say in wine and in cannabis, the nose knows. So particularly in how they engage our taste or our smell or our mood, a lot of people have been socialized with the rituals of wine, so they know what their limits are. Could you talk a little bit about the onset and the duration for edibles or gummies?
1: Yeah, absolutely. I mean, I think it's certainly very different if it's when you're comparing edibles to wine, a very different sensory experience, because you're going to take, you know, maybe one or two gummies, whatever your preference is. So the actual consumption part of it will be much shorter, but certainly there is going to be flavor and texture and a mouthfeel that comes along with the eating of the edible. But then I think the sensory experience will be a little bit different because you wait to start to feel it, and then slowly you start to feel it effects and see how it kind of impacts your mood, your energy levels, you know, all of those sorts of things. So I think it is a bit of a different sensory experience, but I think you hit on a really good point before where there is precise dosage. And so you know, kind of, and are going to be able to predict the more you get to know a brand and the dosage amounts, you'll be able to understand how it is that you're going to feel and have that kind of consistency in experience, which is nice. And it doesn't have the same type of snowball effect as drinking might, where, like you said before, one glass turns into three and you're kind of keeping up maybe in conversation and don't notice how much it is that you're drinking. I think it can be a little different when it comes to gummies because it's more predictable and reliable in that way.
0: In California, we're 20 minutes into the show, and that means it is 420. And what better thing to do or offer on 420 than to drop a knowledge bomb? We have a little segment, Liz, called Quick Hits, and I'm going to put you on the hot seat. I'm going to put you on the spot. 420, can you drop a knowledge bomb for us? Can you give us a quick hit?
1: Thank you, Maria. Yeah, no, I'm so excited. And in honor of this and in honor of this season, if you're listening to this in December during the holidays, my tip today goes out to all the other canna moms out there. I don't know about you, but my to-do list has been growing by the minute. And my tip for you today is just to make sure, and this might sound like, you know, duh, please prioritize your self-care. And during the holidays, double up. A lot of times, a lot of the magic falls on our shoulders, and I don't want you to forget to make magic for yourself. So whether it is taking a cannabis-infused bath, a regular bath, having a gummy, or, you know, whatever you need to do to make sure that you're checking in with yourself and taking care of yourself this season, or whenever, this applies throughout the entire year, just know that the more that you take care of yourself and show up for yourself, the better and more able you'll be able to take care of and show up and bring the magic for everyone else around you. So, canna moms, just take 5 minutes for yourself today.
0: I love that. And I love that you didn't just say to do it and you gave them a very doable goal that will be tolerable. Start by taking 5 minutes for yourself. I love that. Liz, could you just share with us a couple of the things that you do in addition to taking 5 minutes for yourself?
1: Yeah, I try to work out almost every day, even if it's just like a 15-minute spin class on my Peloton. I find that for me, that exercise, going for a walk, 15-minute stretching, you know, whatever it is, just allows me to kind of recenter and feel a little bit better in my own body, in my mind, all of that. So I exercise a lot. I take a lot of baths. I'm a big bath person. and whether I'm, I'd say the other thing that I do that my husband always makes fun of me for, I play a lot of games on my iPad. So that's kind of how at night, and my godmother always, you know, hits me up with the latest and greatest games. But just playing a game on my iPad, even if it's like 5 or 10 minutes, brings me joy, distracts me, and allows me to just have fun for myself for 10, 15 minutes.
0: I love it. And it's such great advice. It's a great tip. And it's a great knowledge bomb because What I take away from it is I'm seeing a theme here. I love that you have low-dose gummies and your goals are doable. We don't have to overdo it. It's about finding balance. I love that you said 15 minutes a day, maybe on the Peloton, because when I hear anything in excess of 15 minutes, I'm out of here. I it's overwhelming to me when I hear you have to do it 30 minutes. And I love the self-soothing. I love the baths. And I'm a Candy Crush girl. So maybe we will connect. And I will say, being new to cannabis, I did get addicted to video games, but I've never felt an addictive reaction to cannabis. Go figure. All right.
1: I agree with that.
0: Right? Right?
1: Absolutely. Absolutely.
0: Now, when we were talking about the different ways to consume cannabis or the different social rituals compared to wine, wine's used to wind down or try to feel a little less social anxiety, maybe in a social setting so that you could connect. But it seems that cannabis compared to wine is more versatile. Can you speak a little bit about that?
1: Yeah, absolutely. I think you hit it on the nose in that there's so many, many different types of occasions or different types of feelings that cannabis can elicit. And I think for me, the biggest thing is that there's a little bit more of a lightness or a softness to the effect or the experience than I often get with alcohol. But I think you can have it when you are looking to relax. You can have it when you want to be creative and maybe do some kinds of art projects, or if you need to be focused and uplifted, if you're like going to be cleaning the house or something like that. Like it can, because there's so many different types of strains and minor cannabinoids now, there's so many different types of effects that you can experience. So I think there is a wonderful versatility in that for cannabis. And I think the other thing is there's not as much or maybe no of the pretentiousness that can sometimes come along with wine. That's certainly not saying that it's always there, but I do think that that's a connotation that a lot of people associate with wine. And, you know, you can have, certainly I've had friends that have opened very expensive bottles around me and are describing, you know, the smells or the aromas and the flavors that they're getting. And I'm like, yeah, sure. Mm-hmm. Cracked leather. Yeah, I'm getting that too.
0: You taste the cracked leather, right? You got that, didn't you? Yeah. Oh my God. That's such an incredible point. Backtracking a little bit, there's the versatility that the cannabis affords is there's so many different intentions behind it, and it offers, there's something for everybody. Whereas wine is usually with a meal or for celebration, but all the different reasons you could, the versatility of the plant in terms of taking it medicinally or adult use or for creativity or for wellness or as part of a self-care routine. And it comes in so many different forms, but yeah, that's really funny. I have to tell you, I'm new to this. I'm completely new to cannabis. And
1: welcome.
0: I am, thank you. And please, let's if we have any control over the way this market evolves, let's try not to have cannabis snobs. I don't think we're ever going to have cannabis snobs. You crack me up about the wine snobs. I could tell you, being new to it, see, the first thing you said to me was welcome. It's welcoming. I walk into a dispensary. I'm not asked about, did I taste the cracked leather or did I feel empowered.
1: I think you're absolutely right in that it is, and maybe it's because we're still, you know, kind of coming out of prohibition and there's many different people that are trying to bring awareness and break some of the stigma that does exist in the cannabis space. But I've found it to be a very welcoming space. Everyone being willing to help you or introduce you to new people or, you know, talk to you or answer questions that you might feel dumb asking because you're just not as in the know. But I think, punchline for your show, didn't even mean that. But no, I found that it's very much everyone is focused on, you know, a rising tide lifts all boats, and how do we just kind of help each other to bring out more education and talk about this beautiful plant?
0: Yeah, it's very, very inclusive and comes from a spirit of just helping you have your need met. Both have a learning curve, but flavor profiles, potency, effects. How can people new to cannabis approach it with the same kind of curiosity and enjoyment that they do with wine?
1: Yeah, I mean, lean into it. I think having that kind of curiosity is wonderful. And there's so many amazing resources out there that I think you can just go and educate yourself. And even it's just looking online and just Googling, you know, different types. Almost all dispensaries, I would think, have their menus online. So you could even start exploring and then have another browser open to be Googling, you know, what does this mean? Or, finding the answers to that. Calla Lily, we have really tried to create a website that is for those that are newer to cannabis. We have a ton of resources on there, from FAQs to a glossary and articles about, you know, starting with, I'm a first timer, like, what should I expect? I'd say Buddhist is another wonderful app that you can download, and they're doing a lot of reviews. So if you're curious about a particular product, you could go on there and see if there's any kind of information that you could get to understand, you know, how the effect might be or what the experience. And I know that you have put together a beautiful library of information on, the podcast website, so people could check that out as well. But I think educating yourself, but having fun with it and exploring and trying different things and just kind of taking a poll of, how'd that make me feel? Did I like it? Should I try it again? Or should I try something else? And when you're going into a dispensary, bud tenders are, I've always found, so helpful. There's not that intimidating factor that you get sometimes when you're wine tasting or something like that, that they're really curious, what is it you're looking for? How do you feel? Or, you know, how are you looking to feel? They're there to help you and guide you towards the right product.
2: NBC News Radio. I'm Chris Caraccio. Mitch McConnell has yet to make an appearance on Capitol Hill as members have returned to the Senate. Majority Leader John Thune only told reporters that he hopes McConnell is back before he spoke on the Senate floor this afternoon, making the case for Republicans to keep control of Congress.
3: We're well aware that Americans had a very rough time financially under the Biden administration. And so we took action to put additional money in hardworking Americans' pockets.
2: Politico reports that McConnell's staff has told some Senate Republicans that he will be back by Wednesday to help advance a farm-related bill. McConnell hasn't been seen in public since he was hospitalized after reportedly falling in his Washington, D.C. home 3 months ago. Earlier this month, fellow Kentucky Republican lawmaker Congressman James Comer said he expected McConnell to be returning today to the Senate. President Trump is rejecting calls for tighter AI regulation, insisting all that's needed is a smart president. In a Truth Social post today, he also said there's a sick conspiracy going on against AI and data centers, and the only one that's happy about it is China. Some tech leaders have been sounding the alarm bells about the dangers of rapid, unchecked AI development. And an Arizona senator is on board with slowing down that development. Speaking on the State of the Union yesterday, Democrat Ruben Gallego pushed for more regulation.
4: This is more akin to Dr. Frankenstein telling us, the monster is loose, help me stop the monster. And what we have right now is the method that we're answering is not meeting the moment.
2: He added that we need to get together and find the perfect balance as soon as possible. Concerns have been raised by a former Anthropic researcher and Anthropic CEO, Dario Amendé. A former Charles Manson follower convicted in two murders has

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6: And welcome, brothers, sisters, working class heroes. This is the Rick Smith Show. Thanks so much for being here. Today on the big program, lots to get to, lots to talk about. $7.17 a gallon in my neck of the woods for diesel. That is now up, what, another 8 cents from yesterday? So it was 20 cents from the day before, 8 cents today. Boy, I can't wait for tomorrow. And look, Donald Trump was in North Carolina stumping for a Republican candidate where he said, you know, it's a very inexpensive price to pay for what we've done. Remember that. It's a little more, frankly, even if it was a lot more. And he said it's going to come tumbling down like a rocket ship in reverse. And I got to be honest, a rocket ship in reverse, if it's... Walk with me here, if you will, because I'm trying to give him the benefit of the doubt with the analogy here. But a rocket ship in reverse, coming down fast, is that not crashing? Is that not crashing? Is that not a disaster? Is it not? And yeah, it is. And it's a disaster like this administration that from day one has been, well, a disaster. And look, the polling is in. And I'm going to use Fox News polls here for a second. Don't like it, but I'm going to, because even Fox News viewers are going, what the? A new Fox poll, 53% of voters say the Trump administration's enforcement of our immigration laws, too far. Yeah, 49% say that they're targeting the wrong people. Yeah, 45% are saying that the government's using too much force. This is on Fox. They're saying it. Another poll. If you need more, 71% on Fox think the Trump administration lacks a clear strategy ending the war in Iran. Do you think? Gee, I'm shocked. 60% say the U.S. military action against Iran was the wrong decision. And look, you look around and people are struggling. I'm at the gas pump because I did a lot of driving today. Nobody happy. And I'll tell you, I went to look for my local Freedom Fuel because we were told there was going to be Freedom Fuel. It's going to be $3.47 a gallon in honor of Donald Trump's third administration being number 47. I guess that's what they came up with. And it's still cheaper. $3.47 would be cheaper than what I was going to get at Costco. But it's not there. It's nothing. There's nothing.